0: or power countries. Australia's hoping to win a two-year seat on the UN Security Council from 2029. Mr. Albanese says if successful, Australia would work with other nations to tackle issues like extreme weather and emerging technology.
1: Our purpose and approach will be consistent with how we have always conducted ourselves at the UN. We will listen with respect, we will partner as equals, and we will protect what matters most.
0: Labor frontbencher Murray Watt has defended the government's timing in announcing a breach of a Medicare data portal by an OpenAI artificial intelligence agent. The breach occurred in June, but OpenAI didn't inform Services Australia until almost 2 months later on the 10th of September via email. The Coalition has questioned why the government didn't announce the breach sooner, but Senator Watt says the timing is not related to the Prime Minister's push for global AI safeguards at the United Nations.
2: We don't want to be going out half-cocked and providing information that turns out to be incorrect. We wanted to understand exactly what had happened, what information had been accessed, whether it was a malicious attack or not. And once we had that information available, that was the appropriate time to make it public.
0: The New South Wales Police Minister has released a statement in response to the death of a police officer in a crash in inner Sydney last night. Elsie Kennedy has more.
3: The female constable died after the marked police car she was travelling in Redfern hit a tree around 1:30 this morning. A male constable who was driving the car was taken to hospital in a stable condition. Police Minister Yasmin Catley says she's heartbroken and her heart is with the officer's family, her loved ones and her colleagues on this dark day. The New South Wales Police Association says it's shocked at the sudden death of one of its members. Premier Chris Minns and opposition leader Kelly Sloan have offered their condolences to the officer's family, friends and colleagues.
0: Tech and AI industry leaders are arriving at the White House for a dinner with US President Donald Trump and his Chinese counterpart Xi Jinping. Here's Sara Amir.
4: Amazon's Jeff Bezos, OpenAI's Sam Altman, Nvidia's Jensen Huang and Alphabet's Sundar Pichai are among the tech bosses who are attending the dinner. It's the second time the two world powers have met this year. They've been discussing security, technology and super intelligence, which is Donald Trump's made-up name for AI. Chinese state media has reported Mr. Xi has also asked the US president to prudently handle the Taiwan issue. Yesterday, the two leaders announced that a truce on trade had been extended as the state visit kicked off.
0: Back home, a Badi Jawi saltwater man has won this year's Napier Waller Art Prize for a work he says reflects on Australia's military history through a First Nations perspective. Ron Bradfield Jr.'s work, Who We Forgot, features shells and timber carved into Australian Defence Force medals and insignia set against a kangaroo skin. Bradfield says the work honours people whose military service has been forgotten or gone unrecognised. The Napier Waller exhibition is now open at the Australian War Memorial in Canberra. Yass Valley councillors have re-elected Mayor Jasmine Jones and Deputy Mayor Kristen Butler for a further 2 years. During a meeting last night, Jones held off a challenge from Greens councillor Adrian Cameron, who earned 2 votes. Ms. Jones has served as the Yass Valley Mayor since 2024. The AFL's grand final parade gets underway in the next hour with crowds continuing to build around the city. Erin Muscovetere has the details.
5: The rain has stopped in Melbourne for the start of the parade and the Wiggles will soon take to the stage at the starting point before the players get ready to set off along the route from Melbourne Park to the MCG. Thousands of diehard Fremantle and Brisbane supporters have made the trip to Melbourne ahead of what will be a historic result, whichever team claims the premiership tomorrow. After arriving at Yarra Park, the players and coaches will be presented on stage before holding their final training sessions inside the ground, with fans invited to watch on from the stands.
0: Now to Canberra's weather, partly cloudy today and a top of 27. Right now it's 22. Tomorrow, partly cloudy again with the medium chance of showers and the chance of a thunderstorm in the afternoon and evening, a low of 10 degrees and a top of 27. On Sunday, a shower or two and 13. Monday, partly cloudy and 18. ABC News.
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8: With Eddie Williams, filling in for Saskia Maben.
10: So, year seven camp, right? Somewhere on the Mornington Peninsula in Victoria. They gave me and the rest of the kids a map, a compass and a bit of paper and told us to go find something to punch holes in it with. A few wrong turns later, a walk through the bushes, maybe just a gentle roll or tumble down a hill, and my career with this particular sport was over. But it's a field that Canberra is actually really good at, and some of the best in the country and best in the world are coming to the ACT this weekend to compete in said sport. You'll find out what it is and whether you might be able to master it too in just a moment. And when you think of dream jobs, I think a lot of Canberrans would be pretty happy to work with puppies and help change someone's life for the better at the same time. You'll meet someone who is living that dream after 10:30. Plus, you've done a great job this week to write a song for Jervis Bay. Or Jarvis Bay. Haven't really solved that dilemma. It could be a great soundtrack if you are heading to the coast over the school holidays, particularly if you're heading to the Bay and you'll hear your tune on Sock It To Me, suburban or in this case regional version, before 11 o'clock. Well done to Gus, to Sarah 2617, to David from Holt and Jenny from Bruce, who've all got the correct answer in Caroline's cryptic clue. If you missed the clue, just text nonsense please to 0467 922. 666. And if you want to have a crack, if you heard it, you're still trying to figure it out. If you want to have a guess, text your answer to 0467 922 666. You will get the answer after 10:30. And Kate at Churros Head, on behalf of Jocelyn in Hackett, is wondering about those legal aid diaries and whether there are still some available. She'd love one for her 91-year-old mum who lives in Hackett. Overwhelming interest in these diaries. In fact, the reports that I've had are that 119 people have texted in asking about this diary. 119 could be an extra clue for Caroline's cryptic clue today as well, by the way. So checking in with Legal Aid ACT to see if we can get another box or two or three of 29 diaries. But yeah, a very popular, a lot of interest in having that diary. There's some great artwork from David Pope on it. But as Gus was expressing earlier, really important information for older people around the ACT. So Legal Aid ACT has their 2027 Legal Topics for Older People diaries out now. They'll have an official launch of the diary next week on the 1st of October, which is, what day is that? That's next Thursday, at the Council on the Ageing ACT Kota there in Hughes. Right now, this is Mark Cohn.

0: It's given Gus some food for thought for next week's Sock It To Me Suburban Version. He's thinking walking in Mawson. That's Mark Cohn with Walking in Memphis. It's 12 past 10 on 666 ABC Canberra. Spring is the season for the birds and the bees and the bats. Or if not bats, then flying foxes, grey-headed flying foxes. Claire Winter and Stephen Bartos are flying fox coordinators for ACT Wildlife. Claire and Stephen, good morning.
1: Good morning.
0: Stephen, are flying foxes and bats the same thing?
1: They are the same thing. So flying fox is a type of bat. So we've got lots of bat species in Australia. But the flying fox that we get in Canberra is one of the biggest. It's called the grey-headed flying fox, but it's got a lovely orange ruff around its neck. And this year, they've come early. Normally they go away from Canberra for winter, but this year we've got already more than 2,000 in their camp in Commonwealth Park.
0: So where do they travel to and from, Claire? Where have they been? Where are they going?
2: So they're a nomadic species. So they'll be heading off and wandering around the country, a bit like backpackers. So, you know, there might be one or two moving singly or in very small groups, and they decide which hotel or which group of trees to camp in on different nights. So in the winter, they tend to be up in the northern New South Wales and southern Queensland, and they'll tend to move down this way over the summer period, with some still staying up in that northern region, but they're moving further inland and settling into camps in the summertime across the Great Divide, like Canberra, as there's more deforestation near the coastlines as urbanisation's coming in and the forests are getting cut down, because they rely on the forests to feed themselves. They eat pollen and nectar.
0: So in Commonwealth Park, for example, will they likely stay there for a few months?
2: Yeah, so different individuals, up to 17% of them might change every night. So come in and one will head off to Wagga or down to Bega or wherever, but there'll be ones that do stay for quite a few months. Particularly, there are a lot of heavily pregnant females coming in at the moment, and once they've given birth, they'll tend to stay in the camp rather than move around a lot, because they're using a lot of energy to produce milk, and their pups get heavier and heavier to carry because they don't fly for 3 months. So they tend to stay for quite a while. So we'll have lots of mums and pups in the camp very shortly.
0: So the most that you've seen this early, they've come in large numbers. What is attracting them at the moment, Stephen?
1: The main thing that's attracting them is that a huge number of our eucalypt trees around Canberra are in blossom. If you look around, almost every eucalypt is just covered in blossom. That's wonderful food for flying foxes. So that's the main reason they're coming here, as well as the warmer weather. They don't like the cold. We actually don't know why so many eucalypts are flowering at this time of year. And maybe some of your listeners who are tree experts, we're bad experts. We don't know about trees, but.

0: that's certainly bringing them in. And when there's lots of food, lots of good company, and they've got a nice spot by the lake, why wouldn't they? They're having a good time.
1: Some people might be thinking, oh, no, the flying foxes are back again. But what's the role that they play in the environment?
0: Well, I said they pollinate eucalypt trees. They eat the blossom and they carry the pollen large distances. They can fly more than 100 kilometres a night, though. Wow. If they don't have to, if they can hang around Canberra, they'll probably hang around here. But they actually are really important for pollinating trees in the forests. A lot of our eucalypt forests wouldn't exist if it weren't for the flying foxes. They can go up really high. They can pollinate in spots where bees can't reach to pollinate. And there's a couple of eucalypts that have actually co-evolved with the flying foxes. So they open their flowers way up high at night. Flying foxes are a nocturnal animal, and they have deliberately evolved so that they can get pollinated by the flying fox.
1: It's 16 past 10 on 666 ABC Canberra. You're hearing from Claire Winter and Stephen Bartos, the flying fox coordinators with ACT Wildlife. They're back a bit earlier and in pretty big numbers. What do you want people to be looking out for at the moment, Claire?
2: So for them at the moment, individual flying foxes that you see during the daytime, that's just not right, because they are very social. They live in Commonwealth Park, so they fly into the city and they'll stay in a big group, which is nice and safe because they're really social, but they're also protected from, you know, the currawongs and the other birds that might attack them if they're in a group too. So we're getting calls for birds that are in trees being attacked by bats that are in trees that are being attacked by currawongs and other birds at the moment, and they might not have found their way into the camp. But the other thing, we've had a few rescues now. We've had a terrible sad one. She was eating blossom on a eucalyptus tree right down near a barbed wire fence and was caught on barbed wire. So bats that you see on your own. We've also rescued ones from little courtyards and from balconies, apartment balconies. If they land up on a balcony in a courtyard, what happens is they're unable to take off. They need a bit of space and they have to be able to climb up high to start flapping their wings and take off. So they might not look like they're stuck, but they're well and truly stuck. So give us a call and we'll send out a vaccinated, trained rescuer to come and collect it. So that would be great. And then a little later, putting the right wildlife safe netting on your trees once those trees are setting their fruit, rather than looking very carefully at the netting that you're using, or don't put netting on all of your tree, because over the summer the bats are definitely going to be looking at people's fruit trees. And if they get entangled in very large hold netting, which is now banned, it's illegal in Canberra, that can cause terrible grievous injuries too. And we have a net swap tomorrow.
1: Okay, well, what's happening? Where's that happening?
2: So in Dairy Road, we have a little facility near Jerobomba Wetlands, and there, if people have got the very large hold fruit tree netting, which is now banned, you can look that up on our website, bring that in, and we've got free netting. The government has given us some money to buy the free wildlife safe netting, which has much smaller holds, and we know it doesn't entrap and injure the bats in the same way. So we'll swap the wildlife-friendly netting for the unsafe netting if you're an ACT resident.
1: Power lines, bats and power lines, flying foxes and power lines, I'm thinking they don't mix?
0: They don't mix at all. And we do get rescues from power lines. Very important that people don't try and rescue a bat for themselves. Give ACT Wildlife a call on our hotline and we will liaise with the electricity people to get the bats down safely. Sometimes, and it's actually worth looking out for this, a mum bat will get electrocuted, but her pup won't. The pup will survive, and it's good to rescue the little pups. Even if they've lost their mum, we can raise them. We can raise the orphans and release them back into the wild.
1: It's interesting to think about flying foxes and some of these challenges, and the fact that they like to hang out together, because that's one of the reasons why, you know, birds and bird flu has been a concern. Is bird flu a concern for the flying fox?
0: At the moment, no. There haven't been cases of flying foxes in Australia infected with bird flu. There was one. Where was it, Claire?
2: There was a flying fox species in Bangladesh where they found the virus. Mm-hmm. But We haven't seen stories about large numbers of flying foxes dying there, so hopefully.
1: Yeah.
0: So they're classed as only a moderate risk. However, we still encourage people not to try and rescue a flying fox on your own, because a very small percentage, fewer than 1% of them, do carry a dangerous virus called Australian bat lyssavirus. Mm. And all of us ACT wildlife rescuers are vaccinated against that, and we can rescue them safely. But we don't want members of the public who haven't been vaccinated to try and pick up a flying fox and accidentally get bitten.
1: A guy describes them as FIFO flying foxes. They fly in and they fly out again a few months later. That ACT Wildlife Hotline, 24/7 for injured animals, including flying foxes, 0432 300 033. There was some debate about what was flying near Parliament House this week or over the past couple of weeks. So were they big bogong moths? Were they the birds eating the moths? Were they the flying foxes eating the moths? Do flying foxes eat bogong moths?
0: They're completely vegetarian. Don't believe anything you hear from Hollywood. They do not swoop down and suck people's blood. These guys eat blossom, nectar and fruit. So they won't be eating the moths. But probably around Parliament House, one of the things you find in any brightly lit public building is microbats, which are mostly insect eaters, will come in, swoop in and catch all of the insects that are coming to the lights.
1: Okay. Oh, it's been interesting to learn a lot about flying foxes this morning, about what they eat, how far they can fly, and especially that role they can play in pollination. Claire and Stephen, great to catch up this morning. Thanks for coming in.
0: Great to talk. Thanks.
2: Thank you.
1: Claire Winter and Stephen Bartos, they're the flying fox coordinators for ACT Wildlife. They're busy. They're saying more than they've ever seen at this time of year. They're coming earlier. They're coming in pretty big numbers. They like to roost together in Commonwealth Park. But they play a big role in pollinating those native forests. If you see one on its own in the daytime, if you see one on a power line, if you've got one in your courtyard, don't try to rescue it yourself. Call ACT Wildlife on 0432 300 033, and they've got that free net swap happening tomorrow near Dairy Road, where you can swap that old netting for some new fruit tree netting that's got, I guess, a much better safety when it comes to the bat. The bat's not going to be likely to get stuck in those holes. It's 22 past 10. 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
1: Canberra's bushland, it's about to become one big navigation challenge, with the Oceania Orienteering Championships kicking off this weekend. People are flying in from New Zealand and across the Pacific to compete. Grant Blewett is a former World Games gold medalist and one of Australia's most successful orienteers. He's been setting up the first course of the competition in Nemadji this morning. Hi, Grant.
4: Good morning. How are you?
1: Yeah, good, thank you. Where are you at the moment?
4: Oh, I'm out at the trailhead of Yankee Hat walking trail in the Nemadji National Park. Very bad phone coverage, so I apologise for that.
1: That's all right. It's okay if you stand or wherever you are or stay up that tree. It's all right for the moment. What are you doing there? Describe the work that you got to do to get ready.
4: Yeah, so tomorrow we've got the Oceania Championships, a middle distance race. So basically I put out 80-so checkpoints at the moment for all the competitors to run around tomorrow. So we're just setting everything up. There'll be 1,000 competitors here tomorrow morning. So just getting things ready for that.
1: It's a pretty big event. How popular is orienteering locally and around the world?
4: Well, you know, it's a pretty niche sport in Australia, but Canberra's a great place. We're so connected to nature and in Canberra. So it's a really reasonably more popular than other areas. You know, it's mainly a European sport, very much European dominated and Scandinavian dominated. So in Scandinavia, you know, they have events with 25,000 people, and we're happy when we get 1,000 people.
1: How does it actually work for someone who's never seen it, done it before? What happens?
4: Sorry, you just broke out there.
1: Do you want to explain how it works for someone who's got no idea about orienteering? What's going to happen?
4: Yeah, sorry. So it's basically a run. Turn up to the start and you'll get a map. navigate around those checkpoints as fast as you can. And it's at a time

0: Well, format. So you don't all start together. You start at 2-minute intervals, so no one can follow each other. So it's a running race.
1: So are people actually running? Like, you got to move pretty fast as well as get your navigation right?
0: Yeah, absolutely. You don't have.
1: Oh, you might have to climb back up that tree, Grant. A little tricky to hear you at the moment. It's 25 past 10 on 666 ABC Canberra. You're hearing from Grant Blewett. He's helping to set up the course for this weekend's Oceania Orienteering Championships, which are happening in the ACT. And Grant himself has been a really successful orienteerer over a long period of time. He won gold at the World Games back in 2001, as you were saying. It's a European-dominated sport, and he was the first non-European to win a senior individual medal at that level. Does a lot of work with young kids in Canberra as well, trying to grow that sport and keep that interest in orienteering. He's out there in the national park with some dodgy phone reception this morning, so I might leave Grant there. Grant Blewett, orienteering course setter, long-time competitor, gearing up for what we'll see 1,000 orienteerers taking part in the Oceania Orienteering Championships in the ACT this weekend. News headlines are on the way to take you there. This is Sam Brown.

0: From 1988, Sam Brown with Stop. It's 9:30 on 666 ABC Canberra, and Anna Vito has news headlines. Good morning.
1: Hi, Eddie. Prime Minister Anthony Albanese has addressed the UN General Assembly in New York, speaking about the importance of international rules and middle power countries as Australia tries to win a two-year seat on the UN Security Council from 2029. Elsewhere at the UN, Iranian President Masoud Pezeshkian says it's up to the US to decide when it will stop waging war against his country. As negotiations between Tehran and Washington remain stalled, at the General Assembly earlier this week, Donald Trump threatened to annihilate Iran. Meanwhile, in Washington, pro-Tibet activists have marched to the US Capitol building as the Chinese president meets with Donald Trump at the White House. They've discussed security, technology and AI. New South Wales Mental Health Minister Rose Jackson says it's heartbreaking that a female constable has died after the marked police car she was travelling in as a passenger under lights and sirens hit a tree overnight. The male constable who was driving is stable in hospital. New figures reveal more than half of complaints about the conduct of Australian federal police officers over the past 5 years were closed without investigation. Two new heavy tanker fire trucks will be deployed by the ACT Rural Fire Service ahead of the upcoming bushfire season. The government says they're an Australian first and designed to improve firefighter safety and efficiency. The education union in the ACT says it had a positive and constructive conversation with the Territory's education minister yesterday afternoon. That followed further industrial action by Canberra public school teachers yesterday morning. And the William Creek Hotel in outback South Australia is preparing for hundreds of planes to arrive for what's being billed as Australia's best AFL grand final party. They'll be screening the game this weekend. The hotel's publican says he's expecting a great night and pilots to arrive from across the country. A partly cloudy top of 27 degrees in Canberra today. It's already 22, and I'll have more news at 11.
0: I'm looking for somewhere to watch the grand final tomorrow. That sounds like a great one.
1: Yeah, head to Outback Western Australia, South Australia even. They've got you covered.
0: Too easy. Now, Caroline O'Brien is back to wrap up her cryptic clue. Hello.
2: I am. Happy Dolly Day to you, Anna.
1: And to you.
2: Sometimes, Anna, the focus of the clue is a disease, and today it's something that afflicts, sadly, both Ross Solly and our Eddie Williams. Possibly a form of toxoplasmosis. It flares up on weekends, Monday mornings, and like hay fever is particularly bad in September. Although this year, some of the symptoms seemed to have docked around the 12th of September. Symptoms include breaking out into striations of seagull white and bay navy blue. The nickname for this condition came about in 1923 when, following a run of losses, a cartoonist joked that the club needed a black cat for luck. And blammo, after this suggestion, a string of four consecutive wins left people feline fine about the new nickname. But be careful, Captain. To pat is to Dangerfield. Particularly offensive to hawks, especially last night, magpies and lions, in 2017 they added a W to their bow. Known for having God on their side and also God Jr., son of God, symptoms are particularly bad in a southern coastal city where the fever has reached plague proportions. Even the local chicken purveyor of 11 herbs and spices is known to cario out loud, perhaps in the delusion of fever, about the greatest team of all, quote unquote. Also named for a city named by the Wathaurong people of the Kulin Nation that in Wathaurong language means tongue of land. It is spelled D-J-I-L-A-N-G. What is this fever that afflicts Ross Solly? Eddie Williams, Guy Pearce, Portia de Rossi, Steve Brax, Deputy PM Richard Miles, and also the partner of your phone a friend today, Anna.
1: I assume it's that they're all supporters of the Geelong Cats Football Club.
2: Yes.
0: Very, very good.
2: Meow.
0: Scott No Idea was the phone a friend. G'day, Scott.
3: G'day, Eddie. Enjoying your holiday?
0: It has felt a bit like that at times, but it's also felt like hard work at others. How has the Geelong Football Club affected the dynamics of your relationship?
3: Well, my partner Linda has been a Geelong fan since she was a small child.
2: And sorry to hear that.
3: Yes, I know. I call her tragic. She was... got massively infected when she was left under the Gold Coast while her father and the brothers went off to the Bears and everything else. But that was in the safe days, and she just was adopted. When we first started going out...
2: Did we lose you, Scott?
3: And Geelong were coming up. Now, I couldn't watch the game. I had to travel to Sydney, so I was listening to it, and I'd pull over on the side of the road and say, oh, yeah, not bad, not bad, not that bad, and then Hawthorn won. And we met at the pub the following Friday, and she's still furious because Hawthorn didn't really win. Geelong just fell into a heap and lost.
0: Yeah.
3: And after about half an hour, I said, well, look, I'm sorry your team has lost, but not that sorry because my team won. You go for... Oh, she hit the roof and everything else, but yeah, we're still together now.
0: Is it a challenge like Easter Monday every year? Do you sit down and watch the game together?
3: Well, actually, we watch it on Tuesday because both Linda and I are coordinators at the National Folk Festival and we're too busy.
0: Yeah.
3: So all our family and friends know not to discuss... the game on the Monday, and she records it. And when we get home on the bump out on the Tuesday, we watch it as if live.
2: Oh, that's a beautiful ritual that puts your relationship in jeopardy every year.
3: Yes, yes, yes. We still sleep in the same bed and most nights.
0: Do you know, I found myself in the strange position last week, Scott, of wanting Hawthorn to beat Brisbane because I think like everyone else, I'm a bit sick of Brisbane in grand finals of late, but regrettably, they're through.
3: I'm going for Freo tomorrow.
2: Me too, Scott.
1: Only, me too.
3: Only because... I can't go for Brisbane after they won. They won brilliantly. It was the game of the century. Yeah. And, yes, the ref made a great call, but not a good call for us.
0: Hopefully tomorrow's game just as good. Scott, thanks so much.
3: Bye-bye. Catch you, bye.
0: See you later. Thank you, Anna.
2: Thank you.
0: Been fun chatting the past couple of weeks.
2: It's been great, Eddie. Thanks so much.
0: Do it again sometime. And thank you very much, Carolina. Thanks for all your help the past couple of weeks.
2: Jan Yamaba. Yuma.
0: Carolyn O'Brien will be back with another cryptic clue after the 9:30 news next Monday. It's 23 to 11. Eddie Williams with you till 11 o'clock on 666 ABC Canberra.
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0: This week, a group of four-legged students took to the stage in their graduation harnesses to receive their qualifications as registered guide and therapy dogs here in the ACT. Roving reporter Mary Good went along to the ceremony and met with puppy raiser and Canberra local Jenny, who was there to see Lou, her newly graduated court therapy dog, walk the stage.
7: Hello, my name's Jenny and I am a guide dog puppy raiser and also a therapy dog handler.
8: You raised one of the puppies that's graduating today. Tell us about the dog.
7: Okay, yeah, our doggie today was Lou and we raised him as a puppy. He went back to guide dogs for training and they decided that he probably belonged in the therapy stream. He's a lovely, quiet, gentle boy. And as it happened, I was already working in the courts in Canberra and one of our dogs had just retired. So just timing was perfect and we went up to say goodbye to Lou and got talking to the staff up there and he was out being assessed and they came back and said, yes, he's the perfect dog for the courts. And I just happened to be sitting there and they just looked at me and said, would you like to put him in the car and take him home? And we didn't even blink. Yes. And yes, and so he lives with us now. I take him to the courts as a therapy dog in the courts, mostly in remote and children's areas.
8: We'll talk about some of the work that he's going to be doing or doing now in a moment, but I'm just interested because you don't often hear stories where the puppy raiser gets to carry on keeping the dog.
7: No, that's a very lucky situation and it quite often doesn't happen. So a little bit of your heart goes every time a dog goes back, but it's wonderful when you see them like today being graduated as guide dogs and working dogs or other jobs. Some of them have other jobs. Yep.
8: How many puppies have you raised?
7: Just three. We took on a new puppy while Lou was up at guide dogs thinking that Lou wouldn't be coming back to us. So we've got another guy at home at the moment. He's about 7 months old and he's coming along nicely. The first guy went back to guide dogs for training, and he ended up being petted out because we like to say he didn't have a work ethic. He was happy just being a dog, and he has got the best life. He's ended up with a lovely family, and, you know, he's got a couple of kids that he looks after, and everybody that knew him just thought, yeah, no better job for him.
8: Do you know when you're raising the puppy whether they're going to be a good working dog or not? Do you get a little inkling?
7: I think with the first one, yeah, I sort of got an inkling that, you know, he was a bit, he'd like to, yeah, he'd get tired and he'd just sit down. Lou, I was pretty sure was going to make it. I thought if he doesn't make it, who will? And he almost did make it. Apparently, just towards the end, he would get a little bit stressed about worrying about the person he was with. But he was a very quiet dog, very gentle, beautiful.
8: So can you explain what sort of work he'll be doing now?
7: Okay, so in the ACT courts, we take the doggies in and we work mostly in the remote area where people give evidence from separate area, and the children's court as well. And like the story I said today, we were actually asked into the court one day, and that was a beautiful experience. So yeah, they just get a lot of pats. I work with the other dogs as well. The handlers swap dogs so that the dogs aren't always in their comfort zone, and the dogs are just so intuitive. Yeah, they're all different, a little bit different, but some of them are more intuitive than others. Some just like to be, like Louie likes to be nice and chill, but then he was with a kid the other day and he just went nuts. And Vespa, one of the other dogs who's here today, he is very, very intuitive and he always knows exactly who needs him, and it's just lovely.
8: So when you're raising the pup, you're not quite sure where they're going to go or what they're going to do, are you?
7: No. I mean, the hope is that they'll be a guide dog for someone. Yeah, that is the hope. And that's why we do it. But that's not always what happens. So,
8: why did you start raising guide dog puppies, or puppies that could become guide dogs?
7: Always been around dogs. Grew up with my mum breeding dogs, and I worked with a young man many years ago who was in his early 20s, and I just could see how much freedom it gave him, this young man, and I just thought, yeah, one day I might do that. And like I said, I worked with a lady who invited me along to a function and met Dan, who's the PDA, the trainer, and yeah, it just happened. And we were in a good, you know, in the right time of our lives for that as well. Yeah, so.
8: And now you have Lou and another pup at home.
7: Yes, Lou and another puppy. But I mean, the way we looked at it, we thought, well, the puppy won't be forever. So, you know, we only have to do this for 12 months and then we'll just keep Lou, because we also have our own dog at home as well. So yeah, three's just one too many.
0: There's Jenny, who's been raising Lou, the puppy. Didn't quite make it as a guide dog, but is now officially a registered therapy dog here in the ACT. Roving reporter Mary Good out at the graduation of new guide dogs and therapy dogs in Canberra this week. 17 to 11 on 666 ABC Canberra. From the SMS 0467922666, Jen says her view of me just died when I revealed my allegiances to the Geelong Footy Club. She said, well, I thought you were doing a great job filling in for Saskia. Yeah, look, as Caroline says, these things are an affliction. They're often genetic. There's not a lot you can do about it. Guy says maybe a song idea would be Sitting at the Dock of the Geelong Bay. Now, you will hear this week's song on Sock It To Me Suburban Version in just a couple of minutes. The person who inspired the song was Bernadette from Kayleen. She's already thinking of more. Hi, Bernadette.
9: Oh, hi, Eddie. How you going?
0: Good, good. I hope you're looking forward to Orinoco Flow about Jervis Bay.
9: I really am. I don't know whether it's going to be an exorcism or an affirmation.
0: Have you got some more?
9: We all love Jervis Bay. And it's a great song. But I've got one for you.
0: Okay.
9: And it's, I think it's maybe 80s player. And the tune is Baby Come Back, but it's like Eddie come back to visit any time. It's been fun.
0: Look, I've had a lot of fun as well, Bernadette. Thank you. And yeah, would love to come back and fill in when someone's away again. I know the song you mean. It's in an ad where like someone's falls down a cliff or something.
9: Yeah.
0: Right? Yeah.
9: Well, that's not going to happen, Eddie. But you're going to have a great time back at the coast where you're...
0: Yeah, looking forward to heading home a little bit.
9: You know, I love your back. But Alice's Phil Someone gave her the nickname Phil, like fill-in.
0: Yeah, yeah.
9: And, there's room on the bench for a Phil too.
0: That's right. Always need someone on the bench. Thanks, Bernadette. Yeah, and stay listening for your song, Orinoco Flow, to the tune, Jervis Bay, to the tune of Orinoco Flow, coming up in just a sec.
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0: Well, the weather is warming up, 27 degrees today and tomorrow. You, like me, might be thinking of hitting the beach this weekend. And as you drive to the coast, you might end up having this week's Sock It To Me song stuck in your head, because it was Bernadette's idea to turn Orinoco Flow into a song about Jervis Bay. You've taken her idea and you've run with it. And so has Ben Drysdale, who is back with what I would think has been a little bit of a tough job trying to get this song up this morning. G'day, Ben.
16: How are you going?
0: Good, good. How have you been travelling with this?
16: Yeah, good. Like I was saying before, I feel like I can personally claim a little bit more songwriting credit than last week. There was a bit more rearranging, some things that needed some new parts added in. And, yeah, I've had some fun with it. And I think we've got a... See, I'm like a Rosedale kind of... That's my coastal area. So I'm not really... Yeah, I didn't have a lot to... bring myself to it, but I feel like I've worked with all the ideas and stuff, and we've got there.
0: Are you a Jervis or a Jarvis?
16: Well, I'm a Jarvis.
0: You're
16: because,
0: a Jarvis.
16: Yeah, my friend's dad had a boat down there when we were kids, and we went sailing there a little bit. First time I ever saw dolphins in real life, and they always said Jarvis Bay. So that's how I am. But as we'll see, you know, there is contention. Mm. The ABC has its policy that's been referenced in the song. So, yeah, you know, each to their own.
0: How was your songwriting workshop last night?
16: We actually didn't go ahead with it.
0: Okay. I should have checked.
16: I ended up attending Michael Solis's memorial at the Belconnen Arts Centre and decided to push the people who were booked in last night to next week. So we've got one final one next week on Thursday, October 1st, 6 p.m. Come along and let's write a song about your life instead of Jarvis Bay.
0: Yeah, that's right. That's right. Because it's all about drawing on, I guess, the thing that people do in their songs is a bit like what you would do writing a song normally, right? You're drawing on
16: personal experience, yeah. And I mean, in my workshops, I talk about the fact that you can talk about some other ways you can get themes for a song other than your own experience. But we always do a bit of like, I always ask people, what's the best thing that's happened to you in the last week? Yeah. And we do a little exercise just pulling images and metaphors and stuff out of that. And it's amazing how quickly you can get people actually writing really amazing lyrics with just like a couple of 3-4 minute exercises. And so come along and let me shock you with your own skills.
0: 6 o'clock next Thursday night. Do you know, it's a big day of live music for me. I've got to drive back to Bega relatively soon in time to judge Battle of the Bands at the Bega Streetlight Festival tonight. So when it comes to the songs and the songwriting, what do you reckon I should be listening out for?
16: At the Battle of the Bands.
0: Yeah.
16: Well,
0: if
16: I mean,
0: judging Battle of the Bands.
16: I think at Battle of the Bands, it's not just about the songwriting. Yeah. You're also looking for like the presence. Yeah. I remember judging Battle of the Bands at the Potbelly, and you wanted the criteria to be partly about the music, partly about the skills, but partly about just like being present on stage. And like a lot of people sort of get up and hide behind their instruments, but the audience loves people who, you know, draw them in. And I think that's as much important. Yeah. I also do a bit of judging at the Department of Rock. I was just having a brain...
0: The Department of Rock.
16: Brain fart. I'm always really interested in that kind of stage presence stuff.
0: Yeah, that sort of X factor, that vibe, the interaction that you have with the audience. All right. Everyone's on tenterhooks. They have been waiting to hear this song.
16: Let's do it.
0: This is Ben Drysdale turning Orinoco Flow by Enya into your song about Jervis Jarvis Bay.
16: Jervis Jarvis Bay.

0: A round of applause for Ben Drysdale, who has done an incredible job. It's like Enya's in the studio turning Orinoco Flow into a song all about Jervis Bay. How'd you go hitting those high notes? That was great.
1: Yeah, look, I'm generally terrible at that, so you can all just be thankful I pulled it off without too many pitchy notes.
0: Now, one of this week's contributing songwriters, Tuffers from the Molonglo Valley, is here. What did you make of that?
2: Oh, brilliant. Brilliant. I've seen Ben play around town a few times and he never disappoints.
0: It's a great local music scene around Canberra, isn't it?
2: It really is, yeah.
0: Now, you contributed a lyric that Ben and I enjoyed. From Gungahlin to Bonython, we all love Jervis Bay. When we're getting out of Canberra, it's a brilliant place to stay. Do you say Jervis or Jarvis?
2: Yes. I think I normally say Jarvis, to be honest.
0: Yeah, well, look, it seems to be 50-50. You're the winner of this week's pair of socks. Are you somewhere between size 6 and 11?
2: Yes, that'll do.
0: There you go. Well, a triple... I'm going to have to throw it. I've not quite have long enough arms. There we go.
2: Awesome.
0: A 666 ABC Canberra pair of socks for Tuffers from the Molonglo Valley. Thanks for coming in.
2: No worries.
0: You've got your footy scarf on. What colours do you... Well, same colours as me, but different team, right?
2: Different team. The mighty Carlton Blues, who turned around this season really well, halfway through, possibly related to the switching coaches. But we're looking good for next year.
0: Yeah, absolutely. A good run into that wild card final. Who are you tipping tomorrow?
2: Look, I've got mixed feelings. I think it'd be better for the game on the whole if Fremantle win, getting their first premiership, and I've got a good footy mate who's a keen fan, good old Wazza. But being anti-Collingwood, I wouldn't mind seeing a team who could go for their fourth premiership next year if they win their third this year, just to take the pies off their mighty mantle that they're so proud of.
0: Yes, that is some real 4D chess, but I understand exactly what you mean. Tuffers, congratulations. Enjoy the socks. Enjoy the footy.
2: Thank you.
0: And Ben Drysdale, thank you so much. You've got gigs coming up. Chance to see you play anytime soon?
1: October 3rd at the Old Canberra Inn, 2 to 5pm. Con the Bombers.
0: Long weekend next Saturday. So that'll be good. That'll be good. Yeah, and if you're a Bombers fan... Well, at least you can enjoy the cricket season, I guess. Yeah. Ben, thanks so much for coming in the past couple of weeks. Ben Drysdale, bringing to life Orinoco Flow by Enya and turning it into an amazing song all about Jervis Bay. What did you think of that, Emma Bickley?
3: Orinoco Flow are two, I'm going to loosely put it as words, that I haven't heard in such a long time. Enya was such a salient part of your upbringing if you grew up in the 90s. It was just everywhere. It was every mum was into it. Every advertisement was selling it. I think you've done a spectacular job. I want to stay on my microphone, but also to look over at you. That was sensational. Why Enya?
0: Well, this was the suggestion from Bernadette in Kaylene. Jervis Bay, Jervis Bay, Jervis Bay, or Jarvis Bay, Jarvis Bay. Da, da, da, da. Yeah, did you feel you really became Enya there, Ben?

0: Well, I mean, it's hard to feel it. People at home don't know this, but I don't have headphones on, so I'm not hearing what you guys are hearing. I'm not hearing all the reverb that has been added to it. I feel like I might have felt more like Enya to you than I did to me.
1: Guy loved it, says it was a fantastic rendition, great note reaches. Guy says he's not worthy. And Maggie says the correct pronunciation is Jervis Bay, not Jarvis Bay. She says Shoalhaven Council did research years ago, even contacted the descendants of Captain Jervis, after whom the bay was named.
2: Stop
1: for clarification.
2: I always thought that the pronunciation Jarvis Bay was just people trying to sound fancier than other people.
1: Well, you know, because you get like Derby or Derby as well, right? So these things
2: I guess so. But it's a certain type of person that says Jarvis Bay. And if you want to take me up on that, 0467922666. But this is sensational. I haven't thought about Enya in 2 decades, so I'm really happy now.
1: It's such a great
2: day.
1: I'm
2: relaxed.
1: It's Dolly Parton Day, so you get to think about Dolly.
2: I'm in my Orinoco
1: Enya Day
2: flow from 9 to 5. That's the best I could do at short notice.
1: What's happening from 12:30 to 3?
2: We have in the studio, if you have children, if you've ever seen children or interacted with children, you know that they love those treehouse books. You know, the 75,000 foot treehouse, whatever it is. My kids loved them. Andy Griffiths is in the studio. Oh. So if you have little people, get them to tune into Afternoons. This afternoon, we'll be chatting to Andy Griffiths about, I've talked to him once before, but I've never met him in person. Yeah. So I'm very excited. I feel like this will give me some clout with the younger people that live in my home. Were you a fan of the books?
1: Absolutely. And when I was growing up, it was the Just books. It was just tricking, just
2: yes.
1: annoying. And I remember borrowing one from the school library probably in year 7 and the librarian sort of turning up her nose a little bit like, oh, you're just getting that. Can you borrow something else as well? But he has done such a good job in that series, in the Treehouse series,
2: yes.
1: in getting generations of kids to read.
2: And I think for children that find reading challenging, that little extra bit of having the illustrations on every page, having the words sort of in an entertaining way spread out all over the page. I know for my kids, it helped them bridge that gap between reading is hard and scary and a bit boring and overwhelming to, oh, this actually isn't so bad. And I think it really opened doors for more reading and more what your librarian might have called, you know, serious books.
1: Yeah, because you're going from, you know, picture books to those kind of chapter books,
2: yes.
1: you know, Selby the Talking Dog, that kind of thing.
2: Yes.
1: And then suddenly what, you're going to read War and Peace after that? You need a bit of a bridge.
2: Eddie, you are the king of nostalgia today.
1: Did you read the Selby books?
2: Of course I read them, but I had not thought about that in, let's say, 3 decades. Let's keep going with the nostalgia.
1: Emily Eyefinger. That was the same guy, Duncan Ball. He did
2: okay,
1: Emily Eyefinger as
2: no,
1: well.
2: No, I don't remember that
1: Shad
2: one.
1: And I. On her finger.
2: Well, that's really weird.
1: Yeah. And she had a
2: moderately creepy. I don't think that would fly with the kids these days.
1: I'm not sure you could get away with it now. You've got to stick to treehouses.
2: Remember Morris Gleitzman?
1: Yes.
2: So good.
1: Paul
2: so
1: Jennings.
2: Many books. Yeah. Oh, my goodness. Paul Jennings. What a hero. Anyway, all those books, fantastic. We'll be talking to Andy Griffiths. We're also having a really serious chat about antidepressant withdrawal. And this one is kind of about whether plenty of people are on antidepressants. I think it's like 1 in 7 people. But were you told enough at the time of deciding to go on them about how difficult the withdrawal process could be? And were you given enough info about the difference between withdrawal and relapse? Because some people end up back on medication, back in the medical system, when in actual fact a slower tapering could have solved all of their issues. So really interesting conversations today on Afternoons.
1: That's with Emma Bickley after 12:30. Thanks for having me the past couple of weeks. It's been a lot of fun. Alice Matthews with you Monday, Tuesday, then Saskia. We'll be back by Wednesday. Conversations is coming up after the news. It's 11 o'clock on 666 ABC Canberra.
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0: ABC News with Anna Vito. The Prime Minister Anthony Albanese has sharpened his pitch for a seat on the United Nations Security Council for Australia during a speech to the UN General Assembly in New York. Political reporter Isabella Tolhurst reports.
1: Mr. Albanese called for leaders to come together to tackle global issues including climate change and AI. He says if Australia's bid for a seat on the Security Council from 2028 is successful, Australia will partner with other nations.
2: Our objective will be to support a more effective, representative and responsive UN.
1: The Prime Minister said the UN's mission could not be upheld by the biggest and richest countries alone, calling on smaller and middle

0: powers to help respond to the world's challenges. He also spoke about AI and the recent data hack, calling for stronger global safeguards and reaffirmed Australia's support for Ukraine.
1: Protesters have marched to the UN in New York during Israeli Prime Minister Benjamin Netanyahu's address to the General Assembly. They're protesting against Israel's onslaught in Gaza, holding placards which read Free Palestine and calling for Mr. Netanyahu's arrest. Almost 100 people were detained, including American actors Susan Sarandon and Hannah Einbinder. Rabbi Yitzhak Deutsch says the Israeli leader is misusing Judaism to defend his actions.
2: He's using my religion to justify his crime. This is totally wrong. This is not what Judaism stands for. Judaism stands for peace, not for genocide.
1: Israel rejects findings of a UN commission of inquiry that it is committing genocide in Gaza. The White House has restored access for journalists from three American media outlets who had been barred by the US president for spreading what he called fake news. CNN, Politico and MS Now are now back in the White House, hours after a federal judge ruled Donald Trump's ban on the three outlets was likely unconstitutional. Earlier, the organisations filed a new legal case alleging the Trump administration had not yet complied with the court order to restore their access. CNN reporter Betsy Klein says she's been allowed back into the building.
3: Got passed back.
4: Yeah.
5: All of you?
3: Only two of us have been seized, so both of us have been reinstated.
1: New South Wales Mental Health Minister Rose Jackson says the death of a police officer in inner Sydney overnight is heartbreaking. Police say the female constable was travelling as a passenger in a marked police car under lights and sirens when the car hit a tree in Redfern at around 1:30 this morning. The constable died instantly. A male constable who was driving the car was taken to hospital in stable condition. Ms Jackson says it's a tragic situation.
6: Any time a police officer puts on that uniform and goes to work for our community, they are putting themselves right out there to defend us, look after us, make sure that we're safe. And it is beyond tragic when we lose a member of our police force.
1: Two Australia First fire trucks will bolster the ACT's firefighting fleet for the upcoming bushfire season. The heavy tanker fire trucks will be based with volunteer brigades in Gungahlin and Geysers Creek. ACT Rural Fire Service Chief Officer Rowan Scott says the trucks will give firefighters additional tools to respond safely and effectively to bushfires.
7: Better water carrying capability, a more user-friendly, more efficient pump. Also a quieter pump, so it means that exposure to louder noises is reduced and the cabin is a lot larger than other vehicles in our fleet.
1: The AFL Chief Operating Officer Tom Harley says the league must strive to do better in the wake of the Sydney Swans Pullman Hotel scandal. Harley is also a former chief executive of the Swans. The club last month suspended five players for a breach of club standards. The suspensions were separate to a police investigation into sexual assault allegations, which Victoria Police are still investigating. Harley has told the ABC the AFL must continue to educate its players.
8: Specific to the Swans, that was a very serious matter from five players, and I'd like to think it's not representative of the entire playing group. We need to work together with the clubs. We need to work together with the AFL Players Association to drive to be better.
1: Meanwhile, this year's AFL Grand Final Parade is now underway in Melbourne's CBD, with tens of thousands of Brisbane and Fremantle supporters lining the streets ahead of tomorrow's game. And in the NRL, Roosters halfback Sam Walker has been named to return after ankle surgery in tonight's Grand Final qualifier against the Dolphins at Lang Park. And Penrith halfback Nathan Cleary will play in Sunday's preliminary final against Newcastle, despite a foot injury. Partly cloudy northwesterly winds in Canberra today and a top of 27 degrees. It's 22 degrees now. ABC News.
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7: All this week on Conversations, we're bringing you stories from our elders. And today, it's my conversation with Jane Fonda. Yes, that Jane Fonda. When I spoke with Jane, she had recently spent her 82nd birthday in handcuffs, getting arrested to raise awareness about climate change. Jane has lived her entire life in the public eye as the daughter of acting aristocracy. Her father, Henry Fonda, was a Hollywood legend by the time that she was born. And Jane grew up studying acting with Lee Strasberg, where Marilyn Monroe was a classmate. She then went to Paris, where she fell in love with the French film director, Roger Vadim, who cast her in the camp sci-fi classic Barbarella. But behind the public adoration, Jane was battling some pretty big personal demons, including bulimia and the legacy of a shocking family tragedy. In her 30s, she began reassessing her life and became a leader of the anti-Vietnam War movement, earning her the nickname of Hanoi Jane from the American press. After the Vietnam War ended, Jane Fonda remained committed to political activism, and so she released a series of workout videos to help fund social and political change in America. After two more marriages, Jane had an epiphany about her third act of life. She decided to devote it to helping change the world. And in her 80s, she now devotes most of her time to raising awareness about climate change. I spoke with Jane Fonda in 2020. Hi, Jane.
8: Hi.
7: Jane, you turned 82 last December. What were you doing the day before your birthday?
8: It was a Friday, and I was having a fire drill Friday rally, and I engaged in civil disobedience with about 150 other people and was arrested and held in a holding tank. And because I had been arrested four times before, they were supposed to put me in jail. I wanted to turn 82 in jail because I thought it would get media attention. And that was the whole point of this, is to, first of all, for people to learn about the climate crisis, but also to raise the awareness of the urgency. And so I thought it would be a good way to get people to talk about, what's that old broad doing, getting herself arrested? Well, if she can do it, I can do it. But they didn't arrest me. They arrested friends of mine who were with me, who'd been arrested four times previously, and they took them away to jail, but they didn't take me.
7: Why not? Why were they not arresting Jane Fonda?
8: I think because they were given orders not to arrest me because it would have caused a lot of media stir.
7: You had the experience of being arrested many times over these climate change protests, fire drill Fridays. What's it feel like, Jane, to be taken away in cuffs in your 80s?
8: Well, you know, first of all, I'm very, very conscious of the fact that because I am white and because I am privileged and famous and have a hit TV series behind my back, that I was treated differently than I would have been if I had been black and not a celebrity, maybe, or even black and a celebrity. I'm thinking of, you know, right now the images of Martin Luther King in the Birmingham jail. But you know, I think they were told to not do anything that would get bad press for the police department in D.C., so...
7: You look pretty happy when you're getting arrested, though, from the images I've seen. There's a big smile on that face of yours.
8: And of everybody else's who were getting arrested, actually. Because when you put your body on the line, when you align yourself totally with your deepest values, it feels great. You know why you're there. You know why you're risking this. There's a reason for it, and it's very empowering. And I could look around and see that my friends who were also being arrested felt the same way.
7: You were kept in jail one night back.

0: back in November as part of these climate protests. What was that night like? What did you do in the cell?
1: Well, I was surprised that they put a woman guard outside my cell door. I was put in a cell by myself. That was a first. I've been in cells before, but never by myself. And there was a woman guard outside, which was scary because what was that? My cell was locked up. The only people that could get in were other guards. So that was weird. And, you know, during the night, there were people in there that should have been in a mental hospital being cared for in a very, very different way, who should never have been in jail, banging their walls and shaking their... It was heartbreaking. It was just heartbreaking to see how much work we have to do in this country to give people the kind of care and help that they need. Certainly putting them in a jail cell wasn't what to do. But I spent the night and there were cockroaches and I was let out in the morning and put into another jail with more people. I was the only white person in the whole jail. And then I was let out.
0: Tell me who's been joining you in this, in those months of civil disobedience. You spent 4 months or so protesting every Friday in Washington. Who joined you?
1: There were a number of celebrities. I mean, every Friday there would be famous people. It was Ted Danson, Sam Waterston, Joaquin Phoenix, Susan Sarandon. I mean, a lot of famous people. And their, what was so great, I think, is that their role was to introduce the experts. I wanted to be sure that we had on stage always people who were living on the front lines of the climate crisis, people whose voices are usually not heard. But the presence of the celebrities brought attention and they got heard for the first time. And they were very often women of color, young people of color, indigenous people, very moving their stories.
0: I think you've described yourself as a repeater in the sort of role that you have. What do you mean by that? What's a repeater?
1: Are there tall mountains in Brisbane?
0: We have tall mountains in Australia.
1: That's right. Well, at the top of high hills or mountains, you see these antenna that stick up, these towering antenna. What they're there for is to pick up the weak signals at the bottom of the valleys on either side of the mountain, signals that don't have the strength to get up and over the mountains. These repeaters, these antennas, pick up the weaker signals and make sure that they're heard in a much more broad geographic area. And I think that's what celebrities do. We stand with people who have stories to tell that are not heard, and we allow their stories to be heard by a wider audience.
0: Why are older women like you? Why are they such a big part of this movement, do you think?
1: Oh, there's a lot of reasons. First of all, what do we have to lose, right? I mean, been there, done that. I think research has shown that women tend to get braver, spunkier as they get older. And whereas men tend to go kind of the other way, not necessarily less brave, but they're not feisty like women are when they get older. And partly it's also hormonal. There are hormonal reasons behind that. Studies have shown that globally, women care more about the climate crisis than men do. They bear the brunt of it, frankly. And children are so at risk because of the climate crisis. And the toxins that women carry in their body fat, because we have more body fat than men. So we carry these toxins. And when we carry children, the toxins go into the fetuses. And then when we nurse children, it goes into the children through the mother's milk. And I mean, the World Health Organization says there are 93 million children in the world under the age of 15 that are... their health is impaired because of pollution in the air. I mean, children are really being impacted by the climate crisis, and women know that. And, you know, in the global south, it's women who chop the wood and harvest the food and carry the water. And every time there's an extreme weather event, it makes their work so much harder. So it really impacts women. And the 80% of climate refugees, people who have to move to somewhere else because of extreme weather events, 80% of them are women. And women are the last to be rescued.

0: But women also, this is globally and particularly true in the global South, it's women who come up with the ideas to have solar panels in school. You know, things are still pretty sustainable things to these leaders. They tend to ratify climate treaties, and they tend to just do more things to address the climate crisis when women are in leadership.
1: Is your work with the climate change awareness with Fire Drill Fridays, is that part of that too, that commitment to doing the best that you can?
0: I don't know if it's in the same realm. I know that if I weren't doing this, and we are doing it now during the COVID, we were the first, as far as I know, or one of the first activist operations to move online. And every Friday, we have a virtual Fire Drill Friday, and the numbers keep growing. I mean, 2 weeks ago, we had 600,000 people following us across platforms. In July and August, we had over 3 million people following us. So, well, if I weren't doing what I'm doing, I wouldn't be able to sleep at night. I wouldn't be able to look at myself in the mirror. You know, I'm a celebrity. I have a platform that can be used. How am I going to use it? It's the title of the book. What can I do? And in my case, how can I best use my platform to reach as many people as possible, as quickly as possible? Because the fossil fuel industry knew 40 years ago that what they were burning was ruining the atmosphere and causing global warming. Their own scientists told them. And they did what the tobacco company had done in the 50s and 60s. They hired firms to put out stories and false scientists that put out, we're not really sure that smoking, you know, well, you know, their motto is, just like the tobacco company, if we can cause doubt, we win. And there's been 40 years of that. If we had started 40 years ago addressing the climate crisis, we wouldn't be where we are today.
1: Jane, you wore this striking red coat to all of the protests in Washington. You know, it became a symbol in itself. What about your hair? Tell me what you were doing or decided to do with your hair in the lead up to these protests.
0: I was letting my hair go gray. I had already decided that I wanted to go gray. I mean, enough already. It costs so much. It takes so much time. Hate those chemicals. And I had spoken to the producers of Grace and Frankie, because if I was going to go gray, Grace has to go gray. And then I decided to move to D.C. So I had about, you know, 2 inches of gray. And so I wore a lot of hats to cover the gray.
1: Well, you say in your book, in What Can I Do, you say that hair epiphanies have always accompanied your life transformations. Tell me about some of the other turning point hairstyles that you've had when you look back over your life.
0: Well, I mean, think about it. It makes sense. Hair comes right out of your head where your brain is. So I think that machinations going on inside your head must have an effect on your hair. I don't know. I guess the first big hair epiphany was post-Barbarella, when I had, and it was all mine, this huge head. Someone said your hair needed its own agent. And the man I was married to, Roger Vadim, who directed Barbarella, had been married to Brigitte Bardot and Catherine Deneuve, and, you know,
1: there's a lot of blonde hair to compete with there, Jane.
0: A lot of blonde hair, a lot of competition. And so the marriage was falling apart and I wanted out. So I went to his barber. Paul McGregor was his name. And I said, take it all off. Do whatever you want. And that became the Clute hairdo. Way before I was filming Clute, that's what happened to my hair. He did a good job. I just knew that the next phase of my life would work better if I had my just plain old short hair and I didn't have to worry about curling this big blonde mop. And then, so I had that hair for quite a long time. I went blonde again for Turner.
1: Well, tell me about that. This man, Ted Turner, the founder of CNN, who I've heard you refer to as Captain America. What kind of hairstyle suited that relationship?
0: Yeah, blonde.
1: How big?
0: Not so big, not so curly. And then Oh, I can't remember all the other ones, but this one, cutting, this is pretty dramatic.

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0: Today, it's my conversation with actress and climate activist Jane Fonda, talking about the extraordinary third act of her life. Ted Turner, where you had the blonde hair made a return, you married him in your 50s. He was your third husband. I mean, you were both proper grown-ups. What kind of marriage was it?
1: It was a lot of fun. He's the funniest, adventurous, most adventurous person. We're all unique, but he's especially unique. He won the America's Cup. He was the greatest sailor in the days before computers, when it was really, it was just you and the elements. He founded CNN. He was definitely an outdoorsman, and we spent a lot of time fly fishing. I learned to fly fish, which I love. I was with him when he started his family foundation, so I had, I had some influence there. And we were very, very, very compatible.
0: So why did you leave after 10 years?
1: Ted, who had a very traumatic childhood, is always trying to flee his demons at a time when I wanted to. He was totally lateral, horizontal. I wanted to go vertical. I wanted to go deep down. By that time, he had 2 million acres of incredibly pristine land. I wanted to be able to spend time on these places and get to know the rocks and the rivers and the trees on a first name basis. And he always wanted to keep moving and keep moving. And I feel like I was evolving. I was growing, and he didn't. It was hard on him. It was hard on him, and he couldn't slow down. And so I left. But we were very, very close friends.
0: How hard was it to walk away from the lifestyle that being married to a billionaire entails?
1: That's not hard for me. I've had a sumptuous lifestyle previous to him. I have also lived with no washing machine, no dishwasher, in a house that cost $40,000. And, things were really bare bone because I just didn't have very much money. I've known both extremes. So that wasn't what, when I left Ted, I moved into my daughter's very humble house in Atlanta and into her guest room with no closet. And I was very happy.
0: I think that you were working on your autobiography when you were married.
1: I started that shortly after, yeah.
0: How did that happen logistically? Where were you when you wrote that?
1: Well, I was a single woman, and I was in various places. It took me 5 years. I asked Random House to give me 5 years to write it and to not pressure me, and they did. So I made a movie called Monster in Law. I lived on a ranch. I lived in my apartment in Atlanta. I lived in a lot of different places while I was writing it. But when I turned 60, I realized that I was entering my third act, and third acts are important. They can make sense of the two acts that preceded them. And I didn't know how to live my third act. And so as a preparation for turning 60, I spent a year researching myself, literally. I mean, it's not hard. There's 25,000 pages of FBI files in case I forgot something. My dad took a lot of home movies. I had done a lot of interviews over my life. So I really researched myself. I wanted to know where I'd been as a human being so I would know where to go as an older human being as I moved to my deathbed. And when I finished with that and turned 60 and then left Ted when I was 62, I was ready to then go even deeper into that exploration of my life. And that's when I wrote my memoirs.
0: I'd like to go back to that first act, to your dad, Henry Fonda, who was a man, I guess, in the kind of larger-than-life macho mold that Ted Turner is. What kind of role?
1: He's not at all.
0: No, tell me, what was the difference?
1: Oh, my God. everything in the world. Dad was fascinated by Ted Turner. He loved CNN. He died before he knew that I married the guy, and I'm so sad that he knew, but he loved Ted. Ted is boisterous. He's loud. He talks a lot. It's usually very interesting. He's not at all shy. My dad was very repressed, very shy, did not talk very much at all.
0: Is that the kind of roles he was famous for as an actor too? You know, for a generation that mightn't have seen him, he played some iconic roles, didn't he?
1: Yes, he did. But some of my favorites are where he is not what I just described, like Lady Eve with Barbara Stanwyck and other movies where he was wonderful at comedy. And I liked when he was goofy. But most of his roles, his famous roles, were the sensitive man who stood up for the underdog, who would fight to the death for the underdog. Grapes of Wrath, 12 Angry Men, Oxbow Incident, The Wrong Man, shows like that. Those were the roles that he really cared about.
0: He often played that sort of Midwestern, strong, silent type. Was that what he was like at home?
1: Yeah. You know, it's a generational thing, Sarah. You know, that generation of men, especially if they came from the Midwest, and my dad came from Nebraska, they never wanted to show emotion. They hated emotion. They didn't ever want to. They didn't believe in therapy. They didn't believe in acting school. They didn't believe in religion very much. They all were crutches for a lot of those men, including my father. And you know, so he and I had therapy and I went to acting school and he never understood it and made him upset.
0: What did they rely on, do you think, Jane? If it wasn't God or therapy or emotion, what were their lives sort of knitted around?
1: Get over it. Get over it. Pull yourself up by your bootstraps. You can solve them yourself. Just Richard thing. And, you know, it was the character that he played in the movie that I produced called On Golden Pond. It's very clear to me that that character, which was my dad in real life also, is very universal. So many people have said to me, oh my God, that movie meant so much because it reflected their relationship with their repressed dads.
0: There's a moment of emotional connection in that film, something that you sprung on your dad, Henry, I think, in the filming. Tell me about that.
1: Well, it was such an important scene. The scene when I tell him that I want to be his friend and I want to put this hostility behind us. And I wanted it to be special. And, you know, he didn't tend to be an emotional actor. I wanted him to be emotional on some level. And so when I told him, I didn't do this during any of the rehearsals. He never liked it when anybody did something that they hadn't done in the rehearsal. But I waited until his final close-up to do something that I hadn't done previously, which was when I said, I want to be your friend, I reached out and I put my hand on his arm. That's another thing we didn't do much. There wasn't much physical contact among Fondas. And he, I mean, it's hard to see it as an audience, but I'm looking for it so I can see. He ducks his head so that the audience can't see and he puts his hand up to his face. But I saw there were tears in his eyes and it meant the world to me.

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0: On Conversations today, Jane Fonda is my guest, one of our series of stories from elders. And there is plenty more to Jane Fonda's story after the news headlines. 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
1: Hello, Anna Vito in the ABC Canberra newsroom. The Prime Minister, Anthony Albanese, has addressed the UN General Assembly in New York, speaking about the importance of international rules and middle power countries. Elsewhere in that city, almost 100 people have been arrested during a protest against Israel's Prime Minister Benjamin Netanyahu, who earlier addressed the UN. Meanwhile in Washington, the Chinese president says Beijing and the US must explore a new approach to get along with each other as Donald Trump hosts Xi Jinping at a state dinner at the White House. Two Australia First heavy tanker fire trucks will bolster the ACT's firefighting fleet for the upcoming bushfire season. They'll be based with volunteer brigades in Gungahlin and Geysers Creek. And the Education Union in the ACT says it's had constructive and positive conversations with the Territory's Education Minister yesterday afternoon, following further industrial action by Canberra's public school teachers yesterday morning. A partly cloudy top of 27 degrees in Canberra today. ABC News.

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0: Today, in our week of conversations with elders, it's the story of actress and climate activist Jane Fonda. Jane has been making movies since the 1960s, and she grew up in a family of actors and artists, but with many struggles behind the scenes. When I spoke with her in 2020, I asked her about making the movie On Golden Pond with her father, Henry Fonda. And just a heads up, this part of the conversation talks about suicide, so please take care when listening. Jane, you were telling us about On Golden Pond. It was the last film that your dad made before he died, and the only film that he ever won a Best Actor Oscar for. That scene, the moment where you saw your dad move to tears, did you talk about that afterwards?
1: It was a hard scene for me to shoot emotionally, and I talked to him about that, and I asked him if he ever had situations like that. He said, nope.
0: Can't fault you for trying, Jane. Tell me about the kind of relationship that he and your mum had. What do you remember about the way that things were like between them when you were a little girl?
1: When I got old enough to notice, he was away. He enlisted in the Navy at the beginning of World War II. And when he came back briefly, he then went right to when the war was over. The war ended the day in the Pacific, the day that he came back. And then he went to New York and did Mr. Roberts. And so it was hard for me to, and my mother committed suicide a few years after that. So I didn't, it was hard for me as a child to be able to say what their relationship was, except that he had a towering, rageful anger that sometime was directed her way, which makes me sad.
0: What kind of memories do you have of your mom before she died?
1: Well, my mother suffered from bipolarity. They didn't have a name for it then, I guess. I don't know what they called it, but she had been sexually abused as a 7-year-old, and she it was life. You know, she was very popular, very effervescent, very beautiful. Her confidence was a man who could love her, and father was. So it was not a good marriage.
0: After she died, Jane, what did your dad tell you had happened to her?
1: Well, I was a real tomboy, and so I came home from school and went right to, there was a riding stable close to where we lived, and I was there having a riding lesson, and somebody called and asked me to come to the house immediately. And so I walked to my house, and there was my father and my grandmother sitting in the living room, and they told me to sit down, and they told me that mother had died of a heart attack. And then my brother came in and they told him, and that was it. And I found out by reading a movie magazine a year or so later that she had in fact killed herself. It's hard for a kid because, you know, for a while anyway, unless you get some help in dealing with it, you think it's your fault.
0: Oh, it's extraordinary to have to read about that in a magazine. Did you talk to anyone after you read that, or that was just something you had to deal with yourself back at the stage when you were a teenager?
1: The latter. I just dealt with it.
0: You were sent to boarding school after your mum died. Were you lonely?
1: I was not lonely. I loved the boarding school. It was wonderful. It's still an all-girls school, probably academically the best one in the United States. I had a fantastic education. I'm really glad there were no boys around. And it was a smart thing my dad did to send me there. Very strict, but really good school.
0: Tell me, Jane, about the lesson that you and a friend took at boarding school from learning about ancient Rome.
1: Yeah, we were studying the Roman Empire, and I remember reading one day that they would eat a lot and then put their fingers down their throat and make themselves throw up and then eat a whole other feast. And was a friend of mine who actually did that. And she told me, I do that so I don't gain weight. I can eat cake and ice cream and then I throw it all up and I don't gain weight. And so I started doing that. And oh my God, anybody that's listening to this radio show, do not start with that. It is a slippery slope. It's impossible to have a proper relationship or lead a healthy life if you're suffering from, that's called bulimia and anorexia. And I suffered for a long time.
0: How much of that hatred or anger towards your body that must have been fueling that, how much of that came from your dad, do you think?
1: All of it. He didn't know. He did his best. He didn't know, but, you know, he just had he had issues with women and bodies, and he thought I was fat and blah, blah, blah.
0: Yeah, I think about, though, Jane, you know, once you start acting and very quickly move into movies and become this screen goddess, the Barbarella so famously opening with you doing a striptease in space, did all that public adoration, did that change the way you felt about yourself, about the way you looked?
1: No. I learned from Marilyn Monroe. We were in acting class together. She had terrible lack of self-confidence and body issues. And it just showed me that the objective reality doesn't matter. It matters what happened to you as a child, how you were brought up. If you have been sexually assaulted as a girl, the chances are that you will have body issues.
0: When did you finally free yourself then of this bulimia? At what stage in your life?
1: It was the end of the 70s. It was, I just realized that I had to stop. I wasn't smart enough to go to a 12-step program or anything. I didn't even know if there were any for this problem. But I realized that I had a life. I was married to a wonderful political activist named Tom Hayden, and we were doing a

0: lot of really good things, and I had two children, and I couldn't continue with my life properly if I kept this up. And so I went cold turkey. It was so hard, but I did it.
1: How did the workout videos play a part in that? Is that happening at the same time, or what's the relationship between you changing your relationship to your body around bulimia and the Jane Fonda, the workout star?
0: Yeah, I when I started the workouts, I was already no longer engaging in my food addictions, but the workout helped me stay that way. It was a way to kind of keep control over my body without having to do bad things to it.
1: One of the fascinating things for me to discover about your life, Jane, was the motivation for you to make those videos in the first place. What were you wanting to raise money for?
0: Well, the Vietnam War had ended, and this was the end of the 70s. And this is when, this was the beginning of the corporate takeover of our politics. And then it went even further with the election in the 80s of Ronald Reagan. And we wanted to focus on the American economy. It's one thing to have a political economy, but we didn't have an economic economy. And so we founded a statewide organization called the California Campaign for Economic Democracy. And, you know, California is a big state. It was going to cost a lot of money to have chapters all over the state. So I started the workout in order to fund that organization.
1: So rather than like a pie drive or, you know, Lamington sale, you decide I'm going to make a workout video. I love it.
0: Well, I had to make millions of dollars.
1: It worked.
0: Yeah.
1: How were they successful right away?
0: Oh, my God. Well, you said it yourself when you introduced me. The workout video has never been, it's nothing has ever sold more than that. And I ended up making 23 tapes and a number of books about the workout, and they all did extremely well.
1: Did you enjoy making them?
0: Yeah, it was fun.
1: What kind of things did women tell you about how they felt about those videos?
0: You know, young mothers, for example, who couldn't leave home because they had young children. It was very important to them. It was very important for women who felt self-conscious going to a gym or couldn't afford to go to a gym. They could do this at home and it didn't matter what they looked like or who was watching. So it really made a huge difference for women. You know, up until then, women weren't supposed to have muscles. I mean, it was a joke what a workout for women looked like back then. But they started doing my workout and people began to develop muscles. Women did, and they've never looked back.
1: And as you say, you were making these videos, raising money for the Campaign for Economic Democracy, and you were married to a very well-known political activist, to Tom Hayden. How did he feel about the success of these tapes and books?
0: Well, he hated it. He hated it because, I don't know, I think he saw it as all about vanity. He didn't understand that it was about empowerment. He later in his life, he started working out himself, but at the time it was just something you didn't do. He was Irish. And even though it was bringing in a lot of money, he didn't like it. He didn't like the workout very much.
1: What, it made you less of a serious person, did it?
0: I guess so, yeah.
1: Today, it's my conversation with actor and activist Jane Fonda. You know, that this time in your life when you're married to Tom and so involved with different political campaigns coming out of your work against the Vietnam War, and at the same time, you're this fitness guru and a movie star. Did that feel like a conflict to you, or was it just people looking on from the outside?
0: Didn't feel like a conflict, no. I was making movies that reflected values that I believed in. The workout was going to the Campaign for Economic Democracy. No, uh-uh.
1: Well, one of the movies that you made in this time was 9 to 5 with Dolly Parton and Lily Tomlin, which is such a great comedy. I watched it again recently, Jane, with my kids, and we just cracked up. It is such a fun, funny movie. But it's got a big message. What were you wanting to say with that film?
0: Well, one of my friends, Karen Nussbaum, She was a colleague in the anti-war movement, but her day job was in Boston organizing

0: women office workers. And whenever we would be together, she would tell me stories about what they had to go through, you know, between wage theft and sexual harassment and, you know, having the men they trained be promoted past them and so forth. And I said to Karen, I said, I got to make a movie about this. And so that was 9 to 5. It was based on the things that I learned from my friend.
1: So why make it a comedy and not a drama like your dad in Grapes of Wrath? Why make this economic film a funny one?
0: If you can make something a comedy do, it's an easier pill to swallow. You always, if you're making a movie that's about something, a message that you want people to take away, you've got to make a movie that people are going to want to see, even if they don't agree with the message. You know, like China Syndrome was a thriller. And even people who were pro-nuclear energy went to see the movie because it was a good thriller. So originally, 9 to 5 was going to be a little more serious, but I saw Lily Tomlin in a one-woman show. I had never seen her. And I just was smitten. And I thought to myself, I don't want to do a movie about secretaries unless Lily Tomlin is in it. And driving home that night, I swear this is true, from the theater, I turned the radio on and it was Dolly Parton. And I thought, holy cow, she's never done a movie. Having her as a secretary, people would want to see that. It took me a year to persuade them both to be in it.
1: You've of course worked again in recent years with Lily Tomlin in the Netflix series Grace and Frankie. How close are those characters to the two of you in real life, Jane?
0: Grace started out as a Republican and she's quite uptight and she drinks way more liquor than I do. I'm a little bit more of a combination of the two of them, Grace and Frankie. But there's Grace is somebody who will shape herself into a pretzel to please her boyfriend. Well, that I've done that through a lot of marriages and lovers. So, I mean, there's things about her that are very much part of me, but things that are really different.
1: That series has covered a lot of topics that I haven't seen in other TV series or films. Which have you most enjoyed shining a light on through that series?
0: Well, the main one is that we survived. I mean, what a trauma Frankie and Grace are put through. Their husbands of 40 years, who are law partners, they've been married to us for 40 years. The very first scene of the first episode, they take us to dinner in a restaurant and tell us that they've been in love with each other for 20 years and they want to get married, so they're divorcing us. Well, talk about taking a sledgehammer to somebody's head and heart. I mean, that's, you know, it's hard to recover from something like that. You can't help but ask yourself, who am I that I was living for all that time with somebody who was having an affair with a guy? What was the matter with me? And so there was a lot of heartache and hardship and sorrow and anger and all of that. And I think the fact that we got through that as two older women and managed to not just thrive, not just survive, but thrive. And it gives women a lot of hope. They tell me that. They write to me, they write to Lily, and they tell us this.
1: It's a comedy. It's a very funny series. But was it hard for you, or did it take a toll on you playing, particularly that first episode where, yeah, there's this sudden, unexpected sledgehammer abandonment? What was that like to play?
0: The first year of the series, which began with that scene, was very, very hard for me. I think I had a nervous breakdown. I mean, it was really hard. I dreaded going to work. And so when it was over, the first season, I said to myself, well, either I leave the business, which I had already done once for 15 years, and came back at age 82, but I was now in my mid-70s, so it's the different thing when you leave the business, you don't come back again. So I knew, or I go into therapy, and I chose the latter. I went into therapy and discovered that it was that I had kind of fragmented over that first scene, carried it inside me all through the season, did some exercises with my therapist, and ended up loving it from then on.

0: why didn't I tell her more that I loved her? Why wasn't I nicer to, you know what I mean? Those kinds of things. And so when I was researching myself and preparing for my third act, I knew that my goal was that when I get to the end of my life, there'd be a minimum amount of regrets. And that's what I'm working for. And the way to do that, it in order to avoid having regrets, frames how you live those last 30 years.
1: And so what's it meant for you? What have you done out of that framing?
0: I've worked hard to become a better person, to be a better parent, to understand my role as a parent and grandparent. I haven't always been a very good parent. And just, you know, working on things about myself that need to be changed, judgmentalism, you know, stuff like that.
1: I just want to circle back to you to finish, Jane. I've heard you talk about wholeness and wholeness being an important idea for you. Can you give me a sense of what that means to you, that idea?
0: Well, it's the opposite of how many women live big chunks, if not all of their lives. I certainly lived the first part of my life this way. You want to please. You don't want to be too angry. You don't want to be too loud. You want to appeal to men. Anything that they may not like your idiosyncrasies and your anger and all the things that are really what are interesting about you, you kind of put that in a bag behind you and you forget about it. And you move through life as a shadow of who you really are. Being whole means you go back and get that bag and you take the things out of that bag that you're scared of about yourself and you embrace them and you welcome them into your life and you become a whole person, not afraid of your own shadow, not so afraid of pleasing people, but of being an authentic person and owning that. That's to me, that's what whole is, and that's what the creator, whoever, that thing that is bigger than all of us wants us to be, is whole. Not perfect, whole.
1: Jane, it's such a fabulous treat to speak with you and hear a bit about your life as well as your work. Thank you so much for being my guest on Conversations.
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1: I spoke with Jane Fonda in 2020. Jane is now 88 years old and still very active in the environment movement in the United States. And it was recently announced that Jane will star in the film adaptation of Virginia Evans' novel, The Correspondent.

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0: This conversation was made on the lands of the Gadigal, Turrbal and Yagara peoples. The producer was Nicola Harrison and Carmel Rooney was executive producer. I'm Sarah Kanoski. Thanks for listening.
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7: ABC News, good afternoon. I'm Anna Vito. The Prime Minister, Anthony Albanese, has told the United Nations Australia is a reliable, practical and transparent partner in a speech at the General Assembly today. Isabella Tolhurst reports.
8: In a wide-ranging speech in New York, Anthony Albanese called on small and middle powers to play a greater role in upholding the values of the United Nations. Mr. Albanese spruiked Australia's social media restrictions and digital duty of care, and while he acknowledged the benefits of AI, he urged world leaders to collaborate on safety standards.
9: To shape artificial intelligence development rather than be passively shaped by it.
8: The Prime Minister paid tribute to relationships with Indo-Pacific nations and said he was proud Australia is a trusted partner which upholds sovereign capability and a world free of coercion.
7: Elsewhere in the US, Donald Trump says relations with China have never been better as he hosts a state dinner for his Chinese counterpart in Washington. Sarah Amir reports.
10: The state dinner caps off a day of pomp and diplomacy, which began with a welcome ceremony and military review for Xi Jinping. Mr. Trump has hailed the great friendship between the two countries.
11: I'd like to raise a glass and propose a toast to President Xi, Madam Peng, and the long relationship between China and America.
10: The pair have been discussing tensions over Taiwan, trade and artificial intelligence. The dinner also hosted leaders in tech and AI, including Elon Musk, Amazon's Jeff Bezos, OpenAI's Sam Altman and NVIDIA's Jensen Huang, among others.
7: Australia's National Cybersecurity Coordinator, Lieutenant General Michelle McGuinness, says Australia and artificial intelligence companies need to do better to prevent and respond to future hacks. OpenAI is facing criticism from the Australian government after it took a month to notify them about one of its AI agents independently hacking a Medicare database. Lieutenant General McGuinness is on the task force investigating the incident and says that wasn't good enough by the company.
12: There is a lot of discussion around the timelines. We need to adjust the timelines. We need to do better. We needed to be informed sooner of this incident. The systems that are set up have been designed for humans who find vulnerabilities to notify government. This is a very fast-moving space.
7: New South Wales Housing Minister Rose Jackson has expressed her sadness at the death of an 11-year-old boy last night after a shooting in Sydney's northwest earlier this week. Police say the boy died in hospital at around 8 o'clock last night after he was found at a unit in Norwest on Monday with a gunshot wound to his face and neck. An 18-year-old man has been charged with concealing a serious indictable offence and remains before the courts. Ms. Jackson says the incident is still under investigation.
13: It's absolutely tragic to see any incident like this. I know the police are looking into the circumstances. We just extend our sincerest condolences to the family of this young boy. A terrible tragedy.
7: ACT police are appealing for the driver of a car which allegedly hit a pedestrian in Ngunnawal in July to come forward. Emmy Groves reports.
14: Police say the pedestrian was hit at around 1 p.m. on Sunday, July the 26th, while crossing Marangal Avenue in Ngunnawal, and they believe the driver pulled over and remained at the scene until an ambulance arrived and spoke with paramedics. But investigators say the driver left before police arrived, possibly due to a misunderstanding, and they're now appealing for them to get in touch. Anyone with information is urged to contact Crime Stoppers.
7: Finance and the All Ordinaries is trading around 0.6% lower this lunchtime. The dollar is buying 70.1 US cents. And in sport, the AFL Grand Final Parade has now finished its journey through Melbourne, with tens of thousands of Fremantle and Brisbane fans descending on the city ahead of tomorrow's big game. Ethan White is there.
1: The energy was electric as players, supporters and the Premiership Cup were paraded through Melbourne's sporting precinct and brought up on stage by the captains at the end. Dockers fans seemingly outnumbering Lions supporters along the route, with a sea of purple cheering on their team ahead of their chance to make club history tomorrow if Fremantle secure their first premiership. Both sides' supporters say they're feeling confident.
4: Oh, mate, I've been a supporter from day one, so yeah, it means a lot, yeah.
15: Well, I've never been to a grand final before. I've supported Brisbane for over 20 years, so I'd love to see them win tomorrow.
1: An open training session is getting underway inside the MCG, giving fans one last chance to catch their superstars ahead of tomorrow's clash.
7: Canberra's weather, partly cloudy northwesterly winds, the chance of a thunderstorm this afternoon and evening, and a forecast top of 27 degrees. Right now it's 23 degrees at the airport and in Tuggeranong. ABC News.
16: Hello, welcome to the world today. I'm Andy Park, coming to you from Gadigal Lands in Sydney. Great to be with you. This Friday, if the US goes ahead with a ban on diesel exports, what could it do to fuel prices here, given diesel is already creeping towards $3 a litre? And Brizzy and Frio fans descend on Melbourne ahead of tomorrow's AFL Grand Final.
17: Well, it's only the second time in the grand final, so why miss it? And they're going to win this one.
18: It's fantastic. This is the second three-peat I'll see, so yeah, bloody oath. We didn't come all this way for nothing.
16: The revelation of an open AI hack of Medicare statistics online has seemingly strengthened the government's argument for greater AI guardrails. In July, the government announced it would introduce a world-leading framework for AI, looking to legislate a set of standards by the end of the year. Now, the urgency has certainly picked up as the federal government seeks support from other middle powers to ensure AI doesn't run faster than humans can keep up. Here's Tanya Dendrinos.
19: First, there was outrage. Now, deeper questions over what an AI hack of Australia's Medicare system means for the country. John Payne, the chair of Electronic Frontiers Australia, says the issues surrounding the breach are twofold.
20: The AI tool should not have done this, but also the infrastructure that supports the data in Medicare is vulnerable.
19: Four government sites were affected in the June incident, but the Medicare Statistics Reporting Service portal was the only one breached. John Payne says there are requirements under the Australian Systems Directorate for the government to maintain what's known as a maturity level when it comes to cybersecurity.
20: That begs the question, if Services Australia's basic security is at such a low level, doesn't put the government's entire digital ID strategy at risk.
19: The government has stressed that no personal data was accessed, but concedes the incident was serious and is seeking legal advice, including a possible referral to the Australian Federal Police. Andrew Charlton is the Assistant Minister for Science, Technology and the Digital Economy.
21: This is clearly an important cyber breach and it's right that it be investigated. And we're also looking through a rapid review at whether there are changes to the Australian law that will be required to recognise this type of breach and its propensity going forward.
19: Questions have also been raised over the time it took for OpenAI to report the breach and for the government to inform the public, the Assistant Minister describing OpenAI's reporting as completely inadequate.
21: We were first notified on the 10th of September, even though this incident occurred in June. 5 days later, on the 15th of September, Services Australia notified the Australian Signals Directorate, which is the agency responsible for assisting in this type of incident. The responsibility of the Australian Signals Directorate is to determine the nature of the breach, and it was important for us to be able to determine the type of information that was accessed.
19: Bridget McKenzie, the Shadow Minister for Infrastructure, Transport and Regional Development, says Australia needs to ensure humans remain in control of artificial intelligence.
22: Breaches like this show that things are escalating, intelligence is growing, the capacity to learn and act independently is also growing, and so we need to be making sure the systems we have in place here domestically, but I would suggest across the world, need to be fit for purpose.
19: Bill Simpson-Young is the CEO of the Gradient Institute, an independent non-profit AI research organisation. He says AI agents don't always tell the truth, even to their handlers.
0: There's lots of evidence that they will be quite deceitful and they'll be heading towards their long-term goal. And in order to achieve that long-term goal, if it means lying, they will. And a lot of effort goes into trying to make the models not lie, but evidence keeps coming out that they'll be quite deceptive.
19: He says it's part of the argument for building Australia's own capacity.
0: If the models are trained in Australia, the Australian government, Australian people can have much more oversight of them, and we're much more likely to be able to set the rules that have all the product safety rules and have much more control of them and try to help make sure that the companies are building models safely and building models that end up being safe. And doing that when the models are being trained overseas is near impossible. Doing that when the models are being trained in Australia is much more possible.
19: But the development of AI technology is far outpacing regulation. Michelle McGuinness is Australia's National Cybersecurity Coordinator and argues our systems are strong. Still, she says there's no room for complacency.
12: It's really important that we continue to strengthen our cybersecurity posture and build our resilience. We know that we're not going to stop every attack. The important part is that we remain resilient through them, that we identify them, and that we prevent harm, mitigate the consequences.
19: The government says it wants its AI legislation, flagged back in July, out by the end of the year, with Government Services Minister Katie Gallagher saying the incident amplifies the need for AI regulation.
16: Tanya Dendrinos reporting there. Overseas, and diesel prices at the pump in America are at record highs right now, more than a dollar more a gallon than they were a year ago, causing grumbles so loud they've pricked the ears of the White House. US President Donald Trump is facing pressure from farm states Republicans ahead of the midterms, who are calling for an embargo on diesel exportation for 90 days to keep domestic supply high and prices down. And with spring school holidays upon us here in Australia, when families take to the roads and you're already paying about $2.87 a litre for diesel, what would happen to our diesel supply and price if the US goes ahead with this idea? Malcolm Roberts is CEO of the Australian Institute of Petroleum and joins me. Malcolm, can you just draw me a little bit of a world map of diesel supply lines right now as the war in Iran continues to disrupt supply? What does that look like?
3: Well, it's a very tight

0: market, Andy. Diesel is a major product. It constitutes about 30% of the global fuel market, and it's even more important here in Australia, where it makes up more than half of the fuel we use. The market's very tight for a number of reasons. Obviously, we've lost probably half the supply that the market would normally get from the Middle East, and there's certainly great concerns about when that crisis might be over. We've seen Russia, which is a major exporter of diesel, cease diesel exports since July because of the effects of Ukrainian drone attacks. That tightness in the market has been offset to some degree by increased exports from countries like the United States. The US is exporting close to 2 million barrels a day of diesel, which is a record for them. So they've been a very important additional source of supply at a time when the market really needs it.
1: As for this proposal stateside, we don't really get that much diesel directly from the states. It's more of indirect supply into the global market. One analyst, MST Marquee's head of energy research, Saul Kovonik, says that diesel here in Australia could top $4 a litre and rationing could be possible if the US goes ahead with that proposed export ban. What's your view? How could all this affect us?
0: Well, it's a bit of a mug's game speculating on future prices, but certainly the conditions have deteriorated in the last couple of weeks, mainly because of the attack on the Saudi pipeline. The suggestion that the Americans might begin to restrict diesel exports is there, but we're not entirely sure what's going on. We're getting mixed signals from the Trump administration, as usual. The president does have powers to temporarily restrict exports. There's certainly a lot of pressure on to rebuild American diesel stocks and to put some downward pressure on diesel prices before the midterms. And it would be significant if their volumes were withdrawn altogether from the market. The main effect in the first instance would be on the EU, Mexico, Chile and Brazil, which are the major markets for US diesel. But yes, it would have an effect on overall supply in the market. I would say, however, that the industry has been very, very successful since February in finding new sources of supply into Australia. We tap about 20 countries to import refined fuels and crude oil. We've turned to new markets and new partners to continue the flow of fuel into Australia. So our concern probably at the moment is more about the general tightness in the market because of the Middle East, Russia, the possibility of an American diesel export ban, and how that plays into prices. To put it in context, the highest diesel price we've seen during this crisis was about $3.19 a litre in mid-April. So we certainly hope we don't get to that stage now. But over the last 4 weeks, the Singapore benchmark price for diesel has increased by 30%. So there's significant upward pressure there.
1: So do you think what's happening in the States right now is perhaps more of a classical Trump political signal than perhaps an economic one?
0: Well, I think there are a lot of people who'd like to see lower diesel prices here and in the United States. The farm lobby in the United States are agitating for what they would hope to be more supply leading to lower prices, particularly during their harvest. And obviously the president's giving them some airtime. Reassuring point would be that there's a limit to how much the Americans can divert those diesel exports back into their domestic market. They can only store so much fuel. And the crisis has actually created some excellent opportunities for US refineries to lift their exports to make a healthy return. So I'm sure they're going to be reluctant to do that.
1: We'll have to leave there. Malcolm Roberts is CEO of the Australian Institute of Petroleum. Nice to talk to you.
0: Thank you, Andy.
1: China and the US over AI, Israel's dismissal of claims of genocide in Palestine and Russia's ongoing war in Ukraine. These are just the kind of titanic struggles Australia wants a say on, pitching for a temporary seat on the UN Security Council. In a speech to the UN General Assembly in New York today, Prime Minister Anthony Albanese also said the world must unite to tackle climate change, the rise of artificial intelligence and the breakdown of international rules. If Australia does secure a seat on the council, navigating US-China relations will be a top priority, given Australia's role in the fight for influence across the Pacific. Here's David Sparks.
2: As dozens of delegates marched out in protest at the start of his speech, Israel's Prime Minister Benjamin Netanyahu issued a fiery challenge.
3: If there are any other moral cowards who haven't yet left this hall, please do so now. Thank you very much.
2: At the General Assembly in New York, he berated critics, angrily dismissed allegations Israel had committed genocide in Gaza, and defended it.

0: fight against Iran.
1: In defending itself, Israel is also defending many of the countries whose delegates just left this hall.
0: Not far from the UN headquarters, crowds voiced their outrage at Benjamin Netanyahu, leading to around 100 arrests.
2: If you remain in the roadway and refuse to...
0: Into this charged atmosphere stepped Anthony Albanese. As the world order appears to be fraying, the Prime Minister called for unity.
3: This evening, I want to talk about the need for nations to work together on the new challenges that we face. Climate change, emerging technology, and the breakdown of international rules.
0: The speech focused heavily on Australia's bid for a temporary seat on the UN Security Council.
3: As a member of the UN Security Council, Australia will safeguard the rules that protect us all by upholding international law, including the UN Charter and the sovereignty of all states. We will amplify the voices of small states and middle powers to ensure a wider range of perspectives shape the Council's decisions.
0: Anthony Albanese also spoke of the need for countries to work together to control the rise of artificial intelligence. There was also a message about where power should lie.
3: We understand that the UN mission cannot be entrusted solely to the great powers or the biggest countries or even the loudest voices alone. Nor can it be subcontracted to the world's richest companies or dictated by the pace of technology.
0: Speaking of the biggest countries, US President Donald Trump was busy with what could be the most important meeting during this week's General Assembly. Chinese President Xi Jinping is in New York, and President Trump has turned on the pomp to welcome him.
4: From the time of my first election in 2016, President Xi and I have forged a friendship, a truly great friendship, actually, built on mutual respect and the vital interests of our people.
0: Xi Jinping also talked up the relationship.
5: The interests of China and the United States are deeply intertwined, and there's plenty of room for us to work together. China-US cooperation may not solve every problem in the world, but without cooperation, it would be hard to solve many of the world's problems.
0: Australia will have to wait until the General Assembly holds a vote in 2028 to find out if its campaign for a seat on the Security Council is successful.
6: David Sparks reporting there. I'm Andy Park. 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Just search for The World Today. As Australia braces for what could be a challenging bushfire season ahead, our understanding of how to mitigate and respond to these fires is rapidly advancing thanks to satellite data. But with no Earth observation satellites of our own, Australia is entirely reliant on overseas satellites for the information we need. A team at the Australian National University is working on what could be Australia's first satellite mission for Earth observation, if they can secure funding for a prototype space launch. Vanessa Milton has the story.
7: After witnessing the devastation of the Black Summer bushfires, Matt Robards joined his local volunteer fire brigade in Marimbula on the New South Wales south coast. And he used his expertise in artificial intelligence to develop software to model bushfire risk.
8: There are a lot of startups starting to enter into what's called the fire tech industry. It's generally backed by satellite data. Without this publicly available data, we can't change the problem of bushfire.
7: From small fire tech startups to the maps and modelling used by our major fire agencies, satellite data is a crucial tool for bushfire planning and response. But our reliance on overseas satellites puts Australia at risk, according to Professor Stuart Finn from the University of Queensland's School of the Environment.
9: We're critically dependent on other countries' Earth observation data. We could lose access at any time to any of those data sources.
7: A team of researchers at the Australian National University is working to fill this gap in our national satellite capability with world-first technology to monitor the flammability of eucalypt forests from space. Dr. Marta Yebra is director of the ANU Bushfire Research Centre of Excellence and is leading the AusFuel project.
10: All the leaf traits that determine the flammability of the eucalypt leaves, like the water content, the oils, the lignin, the cellulose, can be measured with infrared cameras.
7: At the ANU's Mount Stromlo Research Facility, a team

0: led by Professor Rob Sharp, has built a high-powered infrared telescope small enough to fit on a satellite for the Ausfuel project.
1: We've demonstrated that we can make the concept work in the laboratory. We're really now at the stage where we're looking to test it for viability on the spacecraft and get the prototype up in orbit.
0: But until it can secure investment for a prototype space launch, Ausfuel is stuck in what's known as the technology valley of death. Professor Anna Moore is director of the ANU's Institute for Space.
2: We estimate it'll be around $15 million to see Ausfuel in space doing a Pathfinder mission, focusing on key areas across the Australian continent. The problem right now is that we're facing a cliff of funding.
0: Federal Minister for Industry and Innovation Tim Ayres declined an interview request. In a statement, his department said the Australian government is working to assure access to critical satellite data by investing in strategic partnerships with the US, the EU and Japan.
3: Vanessa Milton there, and you can see her report on Landline this Sunday at 12:30 p.m. or anytime on iView. Well, if you look around any of our major cities, you're likely to see colonial-era buildings built by thousands of hours of backbreaking work with skills honed over decades. But stonemasonry is now becoming a forgotten art form, just like those buildings around the country are crumbling. Many experienced hands in the industry are now retiring and are worried about the future if more young people don't learn the heritage trade. Rachel Jennings has the story.
4: On a historic high street near the southern tip of Western Australia, work is underway to restore a more than century-old church. It's a challenge that can only be done by those with an understanding of traditional stonemasonry, like Duncan Moon.
5: To work on heritage, you need to be skilled in working on mouldings, which are the ornamental parts of the building, knowing how to fabricate those and replicate those, knowing how to tuck point correctly.
4: He's been a heritage stonemason for more than 40 years after immigrating to Australia from Wales.
5: Found myself gainfully employed restoring the old jail in Mount Barker, which was my first restoration project in Australia.
4: Now, close to retirement, Duncan Moon doesn't want to put down his tools, worried there'll be no one to take his place. His skills now in high demand across the country, as many colonial-era buildings reach the end of their life.
5: I don't think I'm going to be able to retire because my phone keeps ringing and I keep getting presented with jobs that I find irresistible. So I don't think it's going to be an immediate thing. I'm very fortunate that my body is still capable of the often arduous tasks involved in stonemasonry.
4: There are more than 100,000 heritage-listed buildings in Australia, which historian Malcolm Traill says are a vital part of the nation's past.
6: So you can look at buildings and see how people lived, what size buildings they were, what scale, their changes of use, and this is a church that is used, but not nearly as much as it would have been 100 years ago when just about everybody was a part of a religious denomination. So you can look at society and how it's evolved and changed through the eyes of buildings.
4: Just 5,000 people are employed as regular stonemasons in Australia, with even fewer having the skills to work on heritage buildings. It's a gap Yolanda Cool from the Heritage Skills Association is racing against an ageing workforce to fill.
7: How it is across the nation is, except for your Cert 3 in South Australia in heritage skills trades, there's no other certification. So there's a group of us, there's over 20 years of reports now saying to the government it's an ageing skilled population, we need to be having formal training.
4: For early career heritage stonemason Evan Zilney, he believes there needs to be more awareness about the field.
8: How many people would know that it's an option? Everyone these days wants to be a plumber or a sparky. Get satisfaction out of your job because you fix an old building and make it look new but also not new at the same time.
3: That's heritage stonemason Evan Zilney, ending that report by Rachel Jennings. Finally today, Melbourne is buzzing ahead of tomorrow's AFL Grand Final with the annual footy festival and parade kicking off the weekend's festivities. With the Wiggles headlining and Victorians enjoying a public holiday, spirits are high in the lead-up to Saturday's clash between the Frio Dockers and the Brisbane Lions. Bridget Fitzgerald prepared this report.
9: It's the biggest day on the calendar for AFL fans, and with two interstate teams preparing to go head-to-head at the MCG, supporters have flown in from around the country.

0: Well, it's only their second time in the grand final, so why miss it? And they're going to win this one.
1: It's fantastic. This is the second three-peat I'll see, so I'm hoping for it tomorrow. It'll be great. We didn't come all this way for nothing.
2: Mark's side, the Brisbane Lions, have made it through to their fourth grand final in a row, winning the last two.
3: Pretty confident. Confident than we were after the preliminary, that's for sure. Before the preliminary, I mean. I was a bit more worried about Hawthorn than Freo, but you never know.
2: The Freo Dockers, meanwhile, have never won a flag in their 32-year history, and supporter Deb has her hopes and dreams printed on a T-shirt.
4: Just once before I die, please, Dockers.
2: Freo captain Alex Pearce says he's conscious of those expectations while trying to focus on the job at hand.
5: Make sure that my efforts and attention and the team's efforts and attentions are going into things that matter and that can help us win on game day, and wanting to win really bad, is it gonna help us?
2: Fremantle coach Justin Longmuir says his team is ready.
6: This hasn't been a flash in the pan. It hasn't been, we've got on a good streak and landed in the grand final. We've built over a number of years for this moment.
2: Brisbane coach Chris Fagan says it should be a good contest.
7: We started the year slowly. Well, we were 6 wins and 6 losses, and I think we've been 12-2 since then, so our form line's been pretty strong. So I think the team's really evenly matched.
2: There's already been some controversy ahead of the game. In an 11th-hour decision, Brisbane star Lachie Neal has had a one-match suspension for a gut punch against Hawthorn's Jack Ginnivan overturned, meaning he's able to play in the grand final. Such an act normally incurs an automatic suspension, but the AFL Appeals Board made an exemption because he's never been suspended before. Neal will instead pay a $10,000 fine. Former AFL player and coach Mick Malthouse says the decision is a disgrace.
8: This is a breach of the trust held by a tribunal. Regardless of what people say, it was off the ball. It wasn't in play where it might have been a mistake over a tackle. This was miles off the ball, guilty as charged and admitted as charged. And this is not against Neil nor Brisbane, but they've effectively bought their way out of it by a decision made by the AFL.
2: But AFL CEO Andrew Dillon says it's the right call.
9: We're happy to accept the finding of the Appeals Board, and Lockie's exceptional circumstances were over 300 games without a suspension, and that's a very limited number of players.
2: For the fans more interested in the entertainment than the game itself, Melbourne local and pop royalty Kylie Minogue will play the pre-game show for the first time before Brisbane and the Dockers each prepare to make history.
10: That report by Bridget Fitzgerald and Oliver Gordon. And that's all from the World Today team this week. The associate producer is Barney Porter. Technical production by David Sargent, Kem Weiss and David Lawford. But the backbone of this team for the last few years has been supervising producer Matt Bamford, who's sadly leaving the program, but not the ABC. He's off to 7:30. We wish you all the best, Bam. Thank you for making great radio with me and the World Today team every noon, every weekday. All the best. I'm Andy Park. Have a great weekend. Bye for now.
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14: Hello, I'm Emma Bickey, not Emma Cookie. Does that get under anyone's skin? I kind of don't like it. I don't think we should use the word cookie in Australia, but I'm guilty of it. So is the ACT government, it would seem. We're going to talk about that later in the show, but welcome to Afternoons here on 666 ABC Radio Canberra. It's 12:30. I'm Emma Bickley, pronounced correctly this time, with effect. And producer Sarah is in the booth with me today. We're going to have such a wonderful show together. Happy Friday! It's Fri-yay again. Remember when I used to host Fri-yay? Anyway, today on the show, loads of great stories for you coming up in this half hour. We are going to be looking at some stats on how drug use is changing in Australia. We often hear about new drugs to be worried about, particularly if you've got young people that are attached to you in some way, usually your children or you're related to them, you care about them. But, you know, some of

drugs that we know that are sort of very familiar to us are actually still quite a big problem. So we're going to be talking about how things are changing, how drug use is changing. Definitely still a problem though. In this half hour, we'll also be chatting to one of the new members of the Multicultural Council. So they've got a new board and we're going to be talking about what are the issues that affect multicultural Australians, our called community here in the ACT. If you are part of that community or even if you sit on the periphery of it, maybe someone, you know, you've married someone who is part of a called community, friends, let me know what you see as the big issues that that multicultural council should be dealing with. You know, one thing I often think about is navigating the system for people for whom English is a second language, for people who may have come here with significant trauma or a lack of education. How do we make it easier for them to navigate, whether it be the NDIS, if they've got someone in their life with a disability or they themselves have a disability, or just navigating some of the systems that they require for a fulsome life here in the ACT. So let me know what your thoughts are. 0467 922 666. Let's have a look at the weather. Partly cloudy with a top of 27 today. We're at 23. It's almost a little bit humid out there. In terms of rain, there is the chance of a thunderstorm in the afternoon and evening and a bit of wind out there as well. Traffic is all clear, but if you see anything on the roads, the number is 1300 681 666. Road closures, Cambarpool Road from Barrett Street to Cambarpool Reserve. There are occasional lane closures until 5 p.m. for asphalt patching. And if you're in Tharwa, Union Street from North Street, Bridge Street, from Union Street to Nass Road and Tharwa Drive car park. That was a mouthful. Basically, if you're in Tharwa, just look out because there's occasional lane closures until 5 p.m. again for asphalt patching. Hey, guess what? Guess what? Today might be the day your bum goes psycho. Do you know what that means? Today might be the day your bum goes psycho. Should I just leave it hanging there? Does anyone know what on earth I'm talking about? One texter has already texted in saying just that. Andy Griffiths, The Day My Bum Went Psycho. Yes, that's who Andy Griffiths is. He wrote that book and we're going to be chatting to him live in studio today. If you know the Treehouse books for your kiddos, he is well loved by so many, well, I was going to say kids and young people, but really adults as well. We're so privileged to have him in the studio. I know that one producer, Sarah, is incredibly excited. She's just written a little message to me saying 13-story Treehouse. Ah! With lots and lots and lots and lots of A's. Very, very good. Oh, thank you, Jen OG, who has said that I'm a cool cookie. And another person who's laughed at the concept of Emma Bickey as opposed to Emma Bickley. Why did I mention this? Well, the ACT government put out a list of the best, and I quote, cookies in Canberra, as voted by Canberrans on the We Are CBR Instagram account. Now, that's all well and good. We can get into what you prefer, what you like in a biscuit, but tell me, should we be using the word cookie here in Australia? Should we always revert to biscuit? I make the mistake all the time. I'll say cookie. Obviously, it's used in the US. To me, a choc chip biscuit doesn't quite sound right, but for most other things, I would say biscuit. What do you use and does it bother you if someone uses cookie and biscuit interchangeably here in Australia? 0467 922 666. This is one for the pedants out there. Isn't there a texter called Pete the Pedant, something like that? He doesn't often text my show, but I've seen him on other shows. I'd like to know. Cookie, biscuit, does it bother you? 1300 681 666. By the way, I'm Emma Bickley. Today I am filling in for the lovely Alice Matthews, and it's a pleasure to do so. 25 minutes to one. Today is Dolly Parton Day. Had you heard that earlier on some of the shows? That's because it's 9-2-5 if you're writing the date using, funnily enough, the American system. So if you say cookie and you write the date 9-5, it's Dolly Parton Day. Although, who could be mad at a Dolly Parton Day, regardless of the origin of said day? What a beautiful human being she was and a wonderful musician. This song is called Coat of Many Colours. If you want to chat to me, the number is 0467 922 666. Coming up next, we're talking about the Multicultural Council.

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1: You're a Canberra girl. I know you play for GWS. Growing up, though, what AFL team did you go for? And who was your favourite player?
2: That's a great question. I was born in New Zealand, so went to follow Dad's lead. He was going for the Hawks at the time.
1: Emily, the conversation might need to end right there. I'm a proud Collingwood supporter. I don't know how I feel about all this.
2: Yeah, and loved Sura Rioli. That's why I also wear the number 33.
1: Look, even as a Collingwood supporter, I can admit that Sura Rioli is electric.
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4: I get the impression you don't want to use the word cookie on the text line. Cookie bothers me, says Jay. They're all over my computer with ads. Hopefully one day we won't need multicultural councils. We'll all be Aussies. Happy Friday, foodies. That came through on 0467 922 666. While I agree with you that cookies bothers me, we'll all be Aussies. We won't need multicultural councils. So I think that this message comes from a place of saying we'll all just have equality and we'll all respect each other and we'll be proud Australians. And I think that to an extent that is something we would aim for. But I think that the existence of things like multicultural councils ensures that equity, that where we do have differing needs, there are people to advocate for those differing needs. And our differences make us beautiful. I'm sure Jayanti agrees. Jayanti Gupta joins me on the line because a new Ministerial Advisory Council for Multiculturalism has begun a three-year term advising the ACT government on issues affecting our multicultural communities. One of its new members is Jayanti Gupta. She spent decades bringing people together in Canberra through the Integrated Women's Network and Community Radio. Jayanti, welcome to Afternoons on 666.
5: Thank you so much, Emma. First time on your show. Very grateful for the opportunity.
4: I'm so grateful to have you here, Jayanti. And I was just commenting on a text from one of our listeners. They hope one day that we might not even need the multicultural councils because we'll all be Aussies. Now,

0: don't know how to respond to that, Janti, because I think the fact that multicultural people throughout Australia feel like Aussies is such a beautiful thing. But I think that as long as we have people from all different backgrounds and languages, we're always going to need advocates for their needs. What do you think?
1: I agree with you, Emma. It's a dream, you know, like we don't need this or that. Like we don't need to fight for gender-based violence or gender pay gap. One day it won't exist. But we have to face reality. And it would be, I'm a bit concerned about this word monoculture that is being bandied about. And that was one of the reasons I applied to be a member on the council, because I want multiculturalism, the way Australia has always been. And hopefully will continue to be, and we get better and better dealing with diversity. And you know, Emma, mono brings to my mind the word monologue, and we don't like monologue, do we? It's better when we have a dialogue and discussion.
0: A multi-log.
1: Multi-log.
0: Jayanti, congratulations on being appointed to this role. I'm already hearing the beginning of how important this is to you. I agree with you. A monoculture is not something I'm aspiring to. I love the beauty of the multiculturalism that we are so rich with here, particularly in the ACT. For people that haven't heard of it, what does the council that you've been appointed to actually do?
1: Okay, so the Ministerial Advisory Council for Multiculturalism, and it's MECM for short, it was established under the ACT Multiculturalism Act 2023. So there have been various versions before, but the last one from 23 to 26 was the first council under the new act. And ours will be the second one. And you already mentioned, so we are supposed to advise the minister on ways to promote multiculturalism in the ACT and also to look at the effectiveness of the government policies, programs, and actions. And the main role would be to consult with the community, so individuals and other associations and organizations about their concerns and discuss in the council and escalate it to the minister.
0: And Jayanti, I want to drill down into that a little bit because it's such an admirable cause. But on a day-to-day basis, what are people in the communities that you work with, what are they telling you that they need? What are the most pressing issues for the multicultural communities that you interact with at the moment in Canberra?
1: I think right now it's cost of living, inflation, housing, petrol prices every day.
0: Yes.
1: Big issue now, but different people have, you know, different concerns. So for new migrants, it's jobs, getting their overseas qualifications recognized here, you know, access to services and also information, awareness of what's available. So there are various issues. For older people, it's different. For migrant women, again, you know, there could be different concerns. So it's not possible to bring everything under one umbrella, but we have 3 years and there are 11 of us on the council and we bring a lot of experience and diversity. So hopefully we'll be able to do something.
0: And Jayanti, you're coming into this advisory group. Which voices do you think are not being heard enough by the ACT government? Are there any groups in particular? You mentioned new migrants. Is there anyone whose voice is not being heard?
1: No, I think people who come here are very well educated. They are aware of what's happening and they are able to raise their concerns. I wouldn't say that any particular community is unable to. Australia does give a lot of opportunity for people to be vocal and express their concerns. So I don't think I would identify any particular group, Emma. But if at all, it would probably be the LGBTQI. I don't know the correct term.
0: No, that's right. No. But the sentiment is there. The queer community within the multicultural communities, perhaps that's a voice that you can lend some additional resonance to. Jayanti Gupta joins me on the line. She has just been appointed along with a few others. You're a newly elected member, I should say, not appointed. You're an elected member of the Ministerial Advisory Council for Multiculturalism, which has just begun a new 3-year term advising the ACT government. And I'm wondering if any of our listeners belong to a multicultural community or sit on the periphery of one, then let me know what the concerns are that you feel are the most important to your community. 0467 922 666. Janti, I echo everything you say. I know my parents always said that one of the beautiful things about coming to Australia was, even though there were difficulties in their journey, there was always, and particularly of recent, a sense that the government is willing to support multicultural groups. If you could think of one positive outcome that you would love to see by the end of your 3-year term, what would it be?
1: Oh, my God, you're putting me on the spot, aren't you?
0: I mean, that's the nature of radio. No, I don't mean to put you on the spot, but is there something you would love to see for the ACT?
1: Because I do quite a bit of work with women.
0: Yes.
1: So I would like, in the next 3 years, that we reduce the number of women who are being, abused.
0: Yes, yes.
1: Especially the deaths that we have due to domestic and family violence. If we could reduce it, by half, that would be a great goal.
0: Yeah, and I think you've touched on two really important issues there, which affect the entire Australian community, but can be exacerbated within our multicultural communities, and that is the rights and the respect that is afforded to our queer communities, and also, of course, the safety of women in those communities. So, look, Janti, it looks like you've got your work cut out for you. Before I let you go, can you tell our listeners, where did this journey start for you? How did you get involved in representing these communities?
1: Oh, actually, it started right after I landed in Australia. So that was in the mid-90s. It's been such a good journey. And I love doing the work that I do as a volunteer, and the interaction with the community, the other roles that we play. It's very satisfying.
0: Oh, that's so nice, Janti. I look forward to many more conversations over your 3-year term. I think what you're doing is so important to give a voice to our multicultural communities, to show the diversity that we value so much in Canberra. Thank you for your time and congratulations again.
1: Thank you, Emma. See you soon.
0: Thanks. Janti Gupta there, newly elected member of the Ministerial Advisory Council for Multiculturalism. Do you have thoughts on that? 0467 922 666. Bob has texted in. Bob, a bit like me, says, I'd like to take issue with the statement, one day we'll all be Aussies. We already are, says Bob. And also multicultural, like we have been for about 200 years and counting. Really interested to pick this apart, and I don't think the original text had any malintent. I think it's just a question of phraseology. Like when we talk about all being Australian, I don't think that means that we remove the beautiful multicultural element. Because isn't it such a nice thing that people can come from all over the place? They can dress and have different faiths. They can eat different foods and speak different languages. And we all feel Australian. I kind of think, Bob, maybe you and I are on the same page there. Let me know what you're thinking. Even if you want to give me a call, the number is 1300 681 666. Coming up next, data from a new drug report reveals that, yes, there are new drugs coming through, but we're also seeing changes in the way more, dare I say, traditional drugs and their use is being seen in the community. So we're going to find out exactly what that means and which drugs are being used more and which ones are being used less. 0467 922 666, that's coming up.
2: So, that show you told me to watch on iView?
3: Yes, finally. Are you up to the bit
2: whoa,
3: where...
2: Whoa, whoa, whoa, what are you doing? No spoilers.
3: Okay, but...
2: I'm serious, Tim. Do not ruin this for me.
3: I won't. I just...
2: Babe.
3: It was the dad, the hot one.
2: Oh, I actually hate you.
3: You'll still finish it though, right?
2: Yes.
4: For shows, you just have to share. 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We've got a story for you.
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0: You sure are. And cookies and biscuit chat going off. Hi, Emma. Cookies bothers me too. Let's say Bickies or biscuits, says Trish. I agree. Let's say Bickley on Afternoons, filling in for Alice Matthews. It's so nice to be here. Thanks to producer Sarah in the booth today. And we go over to the topic of drugs. New studies are showing that people using heroin are doing so more often. nitrous oxide use is changing and illicit tobacco use is up. Joining us is Dr. Rachel Sutherland. She's a researcher

0: packaged or traditional kind of drugs. And certainly there has been, you know, some increasing concern around kind of the new drugs like synthetic opioids. But as you mentioned in your intro, one of the key messages that we found from our reports that we release with people who inject drugs is that people who are using heroin are using it more frequently. So historically, when we started doing these surveys back in 2000, so these surveys have been running for about 20 years or so, people who were using heroin were reporting using them about 3 days a week or so. And this year we've seen that kind of jump up to about daily use.
1: Does the data show you anything about the types of people that are using it, like along gender lines, socioeconomic lines, even cultural lines? Is there any info about that?
0: It is more so focused. So, I mean, the two populations that we speak to are quite distinct. So through our surveys with people who inject drugs, we are typically speaking to an older group of people. So they're typically in their kind of early 40s. They're injecting drugs like heroin and methamphetamine. And they are more that socially disadvantaged group. In the EDRS surveys of people who use ecstasy, they're typically kind of a younger group, they're more socially advantaged, higher population of students, but, you know, more so using drugs like ecstasy, cocaine, and ketamine.
1: When you mention ecstasy, I'm taken back to my high school years. We had just had the passing of, I believe, Anna Wood was her name, and conversations about ecstasy were everywhere. The warnings were so loud, particularly being a late sort of teenager at the time. So what's the usage of that looking like now? And does it still pose as much of a threat for young people as it did back then?
0: Look, I mean, certainly MDMA or ecstasy, as we often call it, is one of the key drugs that we monitor. We have found it's remained relatively stable over time, but we are seeing a diversification in the forms of MDMA that are used. So historically, it was the pills. Now we're seeing more so of the caps and the crystal. So it is still commonly used, and we see that in our general population surveys as well. But yeah, as I mentioned, the things that we particularly notice in this year's reports were in relation kind of to this increasing frequency of heroin use. And alongside that, we have seen kind of increases in some of the harms alongside that in relation to deaths from these substances, hospitalizations, ambulance attendances, and so on. And then also, as you mentioned, the nitrous oxide and the illicitly traded tobacco.
1: Dr. Rachel Sutherland joins me today on Afternoons on 666. She's a research fellow at the National Drug and Alcohol Research Centre at the University of New South Wales. And we're talking about data from surveys that they do with groups of people to find out how drug use is changing in Australia. So we were just talking about ecstasy. What about ice? That's a drug that kind of pops up a lot in the news. People know that it's around. They know the great damage that it can do to the person and often their families. What about ice use at the moment?
0: Yeah, look, that's a great question. So we typically see crystal methamphetamine or ice are being used more among those samples of people who inject drugs in our surveys. Obviously, there's a much broader array of people who are using ice or smoking it. In our surveys, it has remained stable. But other work we do looking at harms has shown an increase in the harms from these substances. So if we look at our hospitalizations and our deaths data, for example, we did see kind of some declines during COVID, but it's been kind of increasing again. So certainly that remains a drug of concern for us that we're closely watching.
1: And we mentioned nitrous oxide in our conversation. Perhaps I'm generalising. This is something that was long associated with young people. I know the term NANGs might be familiar to our audience. It certainly was familiar to me, particularly when I was younger, but not that I ever did it, but you know what I mean. But what are you seeing now? I believe that from your report, the use of nitrous oxide has changed. What does that mean?
0: Yeah, absolutely. So as you say, NANGs or nitrous oxide has, again, a substance that's been around for a long time. And we haven't seen changes necessarily in the number of people that are using it, but more so in the types of products that they're using. So you may remember the little 8-gram bulbs that you could sometimes buy from convenience stores or whatnot that people would use in their kind of cream canisters. So historically, people would be using these kind of small

0: smaller 8 gram bulbs of nitrous oxide. What we have seen over time is that people are now starting to use the larger canisters of nitrous oxide, which has the potential to facilitate much greater exposure within a shorter period of time. And it can increase the risk of very kind of serious neurological harms. And this can include things like nerve damage, which can have really quite long-lasting impacts on mobility and coordination, and in some cases, some rare cases, result in permanent disability as well.
1: All of this stuff is frightening, and honestly, the less one knows, the better, I think, in some cases. But it's so important that this information comes out in order that we can make positive change in society. When we talk about tobacco, that's one that perhaps to the average person might feel less frightening, but there is still a big problem with illicit tobacco. I don't think I even 100% understand what is meant by the term illicit tobacco. Can you explain that and how its use is changing?
0: Yeah, absolutely. I mean, so illicit tobacco, primarily when we talk to it, is talk about it refers to tobacco that hasn't had the kind of taxes added to it. So at the moment, tobacco products have quite a high tax kind of excise attached to them. So we're seeing a lot of illicit tobacco products being kind of imported, which don't have those taxes added to them, which is why they're so cheap. So people would pay, $10, $15 for them, as opposed to, $40 that you might pay for, a legally kind of sourced packet of cigarettes.
1: Are they likely to have anything in them that's dangerous, or this is more of like a they can access more of them for a cheaper price, therefore more likely to use them?
0: Yeah, that's a great question. I mean, there have been some reports of them containing kind of additional kind of substances beyond kind of tobacco, which we know is very dangerous and harmful in and of itself. But it is more so the concern is around people being able to access cheap products and therefore potentially consuming more and reversing kind of the population harms that we've seen in terms of the declining daily smoking rates. I guess one of the important things to note that we saw in our surveys is that although we did see increases in the percentage of samples or percentage of people reporting illicit tobacco use, the overall levels of tobacco use
1: are
0: haven't
1: still going
0: changed.
1: down. Dr. Sutherland, that's all we have time for as we head to the news, but we thank you for all of this in-depth information.
0: All right, thank you very much.
1: You're listening to Afternoons on 666.
2: Good afternoon, Jennifer Sexton with ABC News. The Prime Minister says the world's multilateral system of many different countries working together is under immense strain. Addressing the United Nations General Assembly in New York, Anthony Albanese has spoken about the importance of Australia's relationships with the United States and China, while also strengthening ties elsewhere. Mr. Albanese says Australia has been deepening its relationships with countries like Japan, India, and the Republic of Korea.
3: We are developing these new partnerships while continuing to work closely with our principal ally, the United States, and our major trading partner in China. Australia stands for a safer world where no country dominates and no country is dominated.
2: Still in New York, and demonstrators have marched to the UN during the Israeli Prime Minister's address to the General Assembly, his Ali Crew.
4: As Benjamin Netanyahu approached the podium at the UN General Assembly, scores of delegates walked out in protest against him, leaving him to address an almost empty room.
5: If there are any other moral cowards who haven't yet left this hall, please do so now.
4: Outside, police arrested almost 100 people who were calling for the US to end its military support of Israel while carrying placards that read Free Palestine.
6: We say no to this theology that kills and supports genocide.
4: American actors Susan Sarandon and Hannah Einbinder were among those who were detained.
2: Israel has rejected findings from a UN commission of inquiry that it's committing genocide in Gaza. Meanwhile, in Washington, tech and AI industry leaders are attending a dinner at the White House with the US President Donald Trump and his Chinese counterpart Xi Jinping, his Sara Almeida.
7: Amazon's Jeff Bezos, OpenAI's Sam Altman, Nvidia's Jensen Huang, and Alphabet's Sundar Pichai are among the tech bosses who are attending the dinner. It's the second time the

0: Two world powers have met this year. They've been discussing security, technology and super intelligence, which is Donald Trump's made-up name for AI. Chinese state media has reported Mr. Xi has also asked the US president to prudently handle the Taiwan issue. Yesterday, the two leaders announced that a truce on trade had been extended as the state visit kicked off.
1: The federal opposition leader, Angus Taylor, has questioned the timing of the Prime Minister's revelation that a rogue open AI agent hacked into a Medicare data portal. The government was only informed of the breach 3 months after the incident, but they'd waited 2 weeks to reveal it to the public. The government says it wanted to investigate and understand the attack before making it public. But Mr. Taylor has asked why the Prime Minister waited until he was in New York attending the UN General Assembly to make the announcement.
2: Terribly coincidental, doesn't it? We're swanning around New York and at black tie dinner events, getting this Global Citizen of the Year award, and he wanted to say something, so he held off. I mean, this stuff matters, and it should be timely. The government should be talking about it as soon as it knows about it, and that wasn't the case.
1: A police officer who died in a car accident in inner Sydney last night has been named as 20-year-old Mia Lay. Constable Lay had been in the police force for 16 months, and Police Minister Yasmin Catley says she was described by her colleagues as an angel. She was travelling in a marked police car under lights and sirens to a reported vehicle theft in Glebe in the city's inner west when the car crashed into a tree in Redfern about 1:30 this morning. A 24-year-old male constable driving the car was taken to hospital with facial injuries. To finance now, when the All Ordinaries is currently down 57 points at 8,839, while the dollar is buying 70 US cents. To sport, and the festivities are in full swing as the build-up to the AFL Grand Final enters the final stages. Tom Wildy has more from the MCG in Melbourne.
3: Tens of thousands of AFL fans gathered in Yarra Park to watch the Brisbane Lions and Fremantle Dockers take part in the traditional Grand Final parade, which culminated with Lions co-captain Josh Dunkley and Fremantle skipper Alex Pearce lifting the Premiership Cup. The two sides will train at the MCG this afternoon in their final hit-out before tomorrow's decider, which will see Brisbane play for a third straight flag, while Fremantle is looking to secure its first ever Premiership. Tom Wildy, ABC Sport.
1: Canberra's weather this afternoon, partly cloudy with northwesterly winds and the chance of a thunderstorm, a top of 27 today. Tomorrow, a shower or two, also a top of 27 degrees. At the moment, it's 25 at Tuggeranong, 23 at Dixon. ABC News.
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7: Jeff says, cookie annoys me no end, but not as much as Zed, pronounced Z, which commercial radio and TV stations and the ABC are guilty of. Jeff from the Creek. Jeff, I don't mean to be facetious here, but you ended that sentence on a preposition, so really, who wins now? I'm only teasing. Jeff, I agree with you. I don't like saying Z instead of Z. I don't really like cookie instead of biscuit, although I do think there might be exceptions. Like a choc chip cookie to me, that's kind of okay. And in order to weigh in on this, by the way, join in the conversation 0467 922 666. In order to weigh in, I've called in the big guns. Producer Sarah, hello.
8: Hello.
7: We're on Afternoons on 666 ABC Radio Canberra. I'm Emma Bickley. This is Sarah Grebe, my producer. The ACT government has put out a list. No, it's not like a super formal thing, but it is on their Instagram. It's on the We Are CBR Instagram of the best cookies in Canberra. How do you feel about the use of the word cookie?
8: I think it's a nice word. I like it. I know people are going to get mad, but do you know what? I think we live in a globalized world and sometimes we trade slang between countries and I think it's fine.
7: I agree. To a point.
8: But I think a cookie is a type of biscuit.
7: Explain.
8: So a biscuit is... Actually, how would you define a biscuit?
7: Well, I don't know. You're the one telling the story. I think that biscuit and cookie is interchangeable, and the only cultural appropriation that I'll stand for is when we're talking about a choc chip cookie, because that alliteration makes me kind of happy. And I feel like, to me, when I think cookie, all I can see in my head, like, I can't look at, for example, an iced Vovo and call that a cookie.
8: No, I wouldn't call that a cookie either. Well, okay, I just looked up the definition of a biscuit. Apparently, and I agree with this, I would say a biscuit is a small baked flour-based food item.
7: A biscuit?
8: Yes. And usually it's hard to like sort of soft or gooey. Like it's not a cake, even though a cake is flour-based.
7: Well, you have to look up the definition of cookie now, otherwise this is not a thorough investigation. Not fitting of the ABC.
8: It just says the it's interchangeable with cookie.
7: Scott No Idea makes an excellent point and says, the biscuit monster just doesn't have the same ring.
8: No, it doesn't. But I will say again, a biscuit, I think everything that is kind of biscuity is a cookie.
7: This is one of those.
8: No, wait.
7: Not all biscuits are cookies, but all cookies are biscuits. Is that what it is?
8: That's true, yeah. So like I think a Scotch finger, that's a biscuit. A chocolate 100%. Chip cookie is a type of biscuit.
7: Yes.
8: Like a shortbread biscuit, that's a biscuit. Shortbread is a biscuit.
7: Yeah.
8: And then also like...
7: You can't make your argument just by using the word. Like you can't go, that's a biscuit because it's a biscuit.
8: Okay, that's true. I didn't think about this, Emma.
7: You mean you didn't think about it before you came on air on the ABC? This prestigious organisation?
8: No, I did think about it. Okay. Shortbread, that's a biscuit.
7: Why isn't it a bread?
8: Because it doesn't have yeast in it.
7: Oh.
8: That's what I'm going to say.
7: Okay, that'll do.
8: Yeah, there you go.
7: Yes?
8: Chocolate chip cookie is a type of biscuit. Scotch finger is a type of biscuit. And so is Kingston's.
7: We're really getting granular here.
8: Yeah. So those are all biscuits. Okay. But I would say that the only one out of those that is a cookie is the chocolate chip cookie. It's because it is flat, usually round, and they're gooey to an extent. They don't have to be gooey, but they're usually a bit like, they're just simpler.
7: Okay, so you're getting down to categorization of nouns. And from a linguistic perspective, I'm enjoying this very much. But I want to take it a step up and talk about it more from a cultural perspective. Like, I'm going to read you this text and I think it'll give you pause because you'll have to think about it from the value of a word. So, okay. For example, in America, they don't have this problem because they don't have the word biscuit.
8: They do. They do have biscuits, but they're like scone things.
7: Don't confuse the matter. When discussing this type of thing, they can only say cookie. So over there, an iced Vovo would be a cookie because there's no other word for it. But here we have two choices. And this is the text I want you to listen to. Nick in Canberra, who's Ngunnawal Ngambri country, says, cookies and or biscuits taste exactly the same. But would an Anzac cookie represent what it is as much as an Anzac bicky?
8: Well, I mean, no, I wouldn't rename it, but I think because it's always been called an Anzac biscuit because we have like stronger like Anglo sort of like cultural influence in Australia more so than American influence.
7: Correct.
8: But yeah, it'd be weird to rename it because I think it comes from that sort of tradition of being a little bit more anglicized and Americanized.
7: So by that logic, we are using the term biscuit because it fits within our cultural lexicon. Should we use the word cookie at all? By that logic, shouldn't we just learn to say chocolate chip biscuit and forget the word cookie even exists?
8: Oh, no, but the alliteration is good though. Yeah, but also people in different states and territories have different words for different things. Does that mean we should all say the same thing across the board?
7: Oh, is that like how in Adelaide they call it like Fritz instead of Devon?
8: What? That's a thing?
7: Yeah.
8: Well, I don't know, but I heard that in South Australia, I know someone from South Australia, recently I met them, and they said that they call a dustpan and brush, they call it a lobby pan there.
7: What? A lobby pan?
8: So maybe we got to go South Australia, knock on the door.
7: 0467 922 666. A lobby pan? I've never heard of that. I've heard that they call a Jats biscuit a Savoy in some places. I don't know if that's true.
8: What?
7: Yeah.
8: That's so strange.
7: I've never heard lobby pan. Look, I will say this, coming from a different language background, when you travel through Croatia, the next village has a different name for every single noun in the house. Like, it's not unusual to be loved by anyone. But I just think In this case, maybe it's about making an active decision that in all circumstances, you will choose to use the word biscuit, even where it doesn't feel right, as in choc chip cookie, because it is the choice that you are telling the world you have made. Yeah, like you are choosing an Australian term on purpose.
8: Oh.
7: Okay. Over an American. What did you think I meant?
8: No, I was kind of, I was pausing as a joke for dramatic effect.
7: I told you to have pause.
8: I don't know if it came across.
7: That's not what I meant when I said you had pause.
8: Look, I mean, I do support being Australian over American because I live here. But I get what you mean. Like wanting to hold on to certain words and certain ways of saying things that are maybe more so Australian. But I think it's fine. A cookie is cute.
7: Someone here has thrown a spanner in the works by saying that it might have to do with pluralization. Individual types of biscuits can be a cookie, but if you were referring to lots of them, they'd be bickies. So
8: you can't. Wait, what about biscuits?
7: I think that's fine. Bicky, bickly, bicky, it's fine. No, biscuit, bicky is fine.
8: Okay.
7: They're the same
8: thing.
7: Where
8: do you stand on this?
7: Look, I'm almost entirely in biscuit world. Because I like the idea that we're using proper Australian vernacular. I am dedicated to that in some ways, but I know I'll slip up occasionally because cookie is being used so much and it rolls off the tongue. Choc chip cookie. Yeah. Cookie monster.
8: But I think the compromise here
7: is... Do you accept cookies? You know, allow all.
8: I mean...
7: Or not.
8: I do. I think my compromise is good, that a cookie is a type of biscuit.
7: Would anyone support me in starting a campaign that even in technological spaces, when the website asks you, do you accept cookies, that it should say, do you accept biscuits?
8: Maybe we actually... That's why I always press no every time. Maybe it's actually because, like, I'm sticking true to
7: protest.
8: My Australian roots.
7: Out of
8: no,
7: protest.
8: I don't accept cookies.
7: Look, for the record, here on the ABC, we accept all cookies, all biscuits. If you've been baking, let us know. But let me know your thoughts on the use of the word cookie and biscuit, 0467 922 666. While I've got you here, Sarah Grebe.
8: Yes.
7: Who's turning 50?
8: Llewellyn Hall. I guess it's a who in the in
7: I'm going
8: sort of
7: to
8: sense.
7: The Llewellyn Hall this evening to see the Australian Chamber Orchestra. It's a wonderful experience.
8: You know,
7: Have you done that?
8: I've only been to the Llewellyn Hall once, and it actually was not to see anything musical.
7: I bet I know what it was.
8: What was it?
7: Well, oh, was it your graduation?
8: No.
7: Oh, that's what mine was.
8: I didn't go to ANU.
7: Oh, sorry.
8: Who do you think I am? No.
7: I won't interpret that comment.
8: It was to see a drag queen stand-up comedian.
7: That's fantastic.
8: It was Bianca Del Rio.
7: That's amazing.
8: Yeah. I don't know why I was at Llewellyn Hall. It was kind of random, but it was a nice venue.
7: It's a lovely venue. I have been there a couple of times to see the Australian Chamber Orchestra. I've seen the Cat Empire with the Symphony Orchestra, which was
8: cool.
7: Great. Highly recommend. They're celebrating their 50th birthday. We'll be talking about that next. I'm going to play a Rod Stewart song.
8: Indeed.
7: And you are going to toddle back there and tell me if these people have come to a verdict on 0467 922 666. On whether we should maybe just really make a stand on the use of the word biscuit or if it's more nuanced than that.
8: I'm scared now to read the text line.
7: No, don't be. Embrace it. You're okay. Listening to 666. Afternoons on ABC Radio Canberra. It's 1:15. I'm Emma Bickley. We'll be talking about Llewellyn Hall in just a moment. Currently 23 degrees out there. I can't believe we're getting to a top of 27 today, but I do believe with a bit of humidity that the chance of a thunderstorm in the afternoon and evening is quite likely. I also believe that because it is from the Bureau of Meteorology. Road closures in Canberra and Tharwa. In Canberra, Canberra Pool Road will be closed occasionally because they're doing some asphalt patching right up until 5 p.m. Also, if you're in Tharwa Union Street and Tharwa Drive car park will have the same fate. Occasional closures on certain lanes until 5 p.m. for asphalt patching. The traffic looks all clear. If you see anything on the roads, let me know on 1300 681 666 and keep those cookie biscuit things coming. And do you know what a lobby pan is? I've never heard of that one. Here's Rod Stewart. The song is Rhythm of My

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4: Mongerali Mudgee Noon, Emma Bickley Afternoons, ABC Radio Canberra, Ngunnawalwari, Wurundjeri.
5: You're all really thinking carefully about this cookie biscuit debate. The ACT government has printed a list of kind of best cookies, quote unquote, on the Canberra Instagram page. And I'm just so blown away by how many people have weighed in on this. Please keep them coming. 0467 922 666. It's the best cookies in Canberra as voted by Canberrans on the We Are Canberra Instagram administered by the ACT government. So this is important. Can we use the word cookie or should it always be biscuit? Now, there was one here that made a lot of sense. It said, Emma, chocolate chip cookies originated in the USA as first being made at the Toll House Inn in the town of Whitman, Massachusetts. As chocolate chip cookies came from the USA, they can be called cookies, while all other types of biscuits, Ice Vovo, Scotch Finger, Tim Tam, etc., should continue to be called by the name biscuit, which is a French word meaning twice cooked. Robert, I think that is one of my favourite responses so far. It has credibility, it has examples that go with it, and it allows for the use of cookie in that beautifully alliterified, that's not a word, chocolate chip cookies name, but not elsewhere. So Cookie Monster could still be Cookie Monster, but for the most part, as Aussies, we use biscuit. Robert, I really like it. But right now we're talking about Llewellyn Hall. Llewellyn Hall is turning 50. Do you have any memories of Llewellyn Hall? I personally have been to concerts there, but as I mentioned, my ANU graduation was held there. So I've got some very special memories at Llewellyn Hall. Let me know yours. Have you had an important event or seen someone really memorable at Llewellyn Hall? 0467 922 666. I'm joined by Professor Ken Lample, Convener of Composition at the ANU School of Music. Ken, welcome to Afternoons.
6: Oh, it's so great to be back on ABC.
5: And you know what? I detect an accent. I have to ask. Do you say cookie or biscuit?
6: Of course it's cookie. Of course.
5: No. Do you think that you could bring yourself to start saying biscuit because you're here in Australia?
6: My wife is doing her best to try that. I can't. I'll tell you why I can't do it. Because biscuit is something different. Like biscuit is a little kind of dinner roll in the U.S.
5: Like what we would, a scone? Yeah. Is it like a scone?
6: Yeah. It's like a dinner roll with your meal is sometimes called a biscuit.
5: See, and this is where it becomes a big linguistic question. Funnily enough, and I promise we will get to Llewellyn Hall, but Professor Lample, yesterday on the show, people were asking the question of whether pasta could be called a noodle. What do you think?
6: Oh, well, I have to not answer that because my wife is also Italian.
5: You're and in so much trouble when you get off the line.
6: I would need to check with her first before I gave any response to that question.
5: You know what? That is an excellent response in and of itself that you do not want to comment. You are, dare I say, as an American, pleading the fifth. So thank you very much.
6: Exactly.
5: Let's get on to Llewellyn Hall. Tell me, what were your first impressions of the Llewellyn Hall when you first got here?
6: I thought it was absolutely amazing because I remember because I came in 2016. I came to be the head of the School of Music for, that's why I came. And I'll never forget sort of the tour of the school when, you know, there I was getting my campus tour and I was brought through Llewellyn Hall. It's really impressive. It is a really, really impressive hall.
5: And do you remember the first time that you were part of a performance there?
6: I gave talks there. But one of my favorite memories of Llewellyn Hall is, I think it was around 2018, where the Canberra Symphony premiered a piece that I'd written for them. It was a double cello concerto in memory of Nelson Cook, who was a famous cellist, Australian cellist. So that was really, what for me, my fondest memory of Llewellyn Hall.
5: What a thrill to create a piece that exists in your mind, put it onto the paper, but then surely a big jump in the thrill factor when you see it performed. Is that just amazing. The most amazing feeling?
6: It's amazing. And I'm going to say, I think the Canberra Symphony is one of the great jewels of Canberra. Mm. They're a great, great orchestra. Great, great orchestra.
5: I think lots of our listeners will agree with that. We've certainly got some classical music lovers.
6: Absolutely.
5: Can you tell me who was, and I hope I'm saying this right, Ernzie Llewellyn? Is that right?
6: I don't know. Ernest Llewellyn? I don't know.
5: I have written here Ernzie Llewellyn, and I don't know if I've said that right. But either way, the guy, the person, the myth, the legend behind Llewellyn Hall, who were they?
6: Yes, yeah. I mean, it's really, it was the Ernest Llewellyn story is actually kind of interesting to me because he was, you know, a homegrown, really famous violinist at the time, and he was concertmaster of the Sydney Symphony, and then he was director of the Canberra School of Music, which was, you know, what the ANU School of Music is now, was the Canberra School of Music, and he was also music director and conductor of the Canberra Symphony. So one of the things I think is super interesting about Llewellyn Hall is it's very autobiographical to him as a person and an artist, because what's important about Llewellyn Hall is because he was very instrumental in the design of the hall with the architects, that it wasn't just a school of music, but it was a world-class performing arts venue at the same time, that it would be the home of the Canberra Symphony and the home of the School of Music, that actually originally the original architectural drafts were to have a very, very small performance space, like a chamber music sort of room.
5: Oh, wow.
6: And he was really adamant about it needed to be one of the, if not the major hall of Canberra.
5: So,
6: because his life is so much about being a performer, you know, a world-class violinist, and at the same time, an educator. So his whole, isn't that interesting?
5: It's so interesting. And I'm getting really excited at the concept of what our, like, do the School of Music students realize how close they came to not having this sort of venue? Because I'd imagine in your travels, Professor Lample, you would have seen students all over the place studying music, dreaming of a venue like this. Do the students here realize they almost didn't have that?
6: I don't.
5: I guess you can't speak for all of them. But I don't. What about this instead as a question? First of all, I need to confirm. The name is most definitely Ernest. It was a small typo that producer Sarah has eloquently put, sorry, oh my God, sorry, oh my God, that was a typo. So apologies.
6: We could pretend that was his nickname if you knew him well.
5: Ernzie,
6: that's what everybody called him, Ernzie.
5: I'm going to be so honest with you now. I could never think of him as Ernest ever again. He's Ernzie Llewellyn. Either way, wonderful, wonderful human being. And the reason we have this wonderful performance space, Professor Ken Lample joins me today, convener of composition at the ANU School of Music. He's here on Afternoons because Llewellyn Hall is celebrating its 50th birthday. So I'll rephrase that last question because I can't expect you to speak on behalf of anyone that's ever gone to ANU School of Music.
6: Yep.
5: But how rare and how special, how important is it for the learning of future musicians to have a performance space like this?
6: It's incredible. Because one of the parallels with Ernest Llewellyn's life, because he went to the Juilliard School in New York.
5: Yes.
6: And I went to the not only did I go to the Juilliard School, but I taught there as well. That was my first university teaching job.
5: Wow.
6: At Juilliard. And it's kind of interesting because the Juilliard School itself doesn't have a hall like Llewellyn Hall.
5: What?
6: You'd figure if, you know, one of the if they have a smaller hall and they wind up using Lincoln Center, which is close, but the school does not have its own. It does not have its own hall.
5: What would Ernzie say to that, Professor Lample?
6: But I think you know him being a student there, maybe that was one of the things that he realized as well.
5: Yes.
6: That for a world class conservatory of music, you know what I mean, you need a great hall, and it's a really amazing sounding hall. A really, really great sounding hall.
5: The acoustics in there are absolutely beautiful, even to my untrained ear. What stands out to you about the types of performances that you can have at Llewellyn Hall as compared to, say, some other venues that might be available in Canberra? Like, I've seen a range of different musical, and I've even seen comedians there and whatnot. What's special about it?
6: Wow, that's a good. I don't know much about acoustics, but it's something that everything just sounds good in there. I mean, we went to see a comedian. Like, I've gone to see comedians there and lectures, and certainly the Canberra Symphony, and certainly chamber music, and then our students' jazz groups that might play in there. Like, or solo piano. Like, everything just sounds good in there.
5: How about this? Can you do a little plug? Is there anything coming up in Llewellyn Hall, perhaps particularly that the students, we know how much our audience and our community has valued the evolution of the School of Music and the fact that even though it went through some pretty hard times there last year and whatnot, that has sort of evolved to be something a bit better than people had feared.
6: Oh, so great.
5: Yes.
6: The School of Music, what we've got rolling out is so great.
5: Yes.
6: And so innovative, unlike any School of Music, certainly in Australia and across the world.
5: And Professor Lample, for a while there, we were worried that it was going to disappear.
6: No.
5: That's not the case, which is
6: not
5: great.
6: No, not at all. I mean, one of the things is that we're very fortunate that we have a lot of passionate people in the community who love the School of Music.
5: Yes.
6: And we love that. And sometimes all the information is not out yet before the troops start rallying.
5: I see.
6: You know
5: okay.
6: I mean? And we appreciate the rallying cry. Don't get me wrong.
5: But it's okay.
6: Yeah. But sometimes,
5: Well,
6: and we.
5: Do you want to do a plug for one of the events that's coming up for the students?
6: Yeah. One of the things that's going on, not in the main hall of Llewellyn Hall, but not this week, but next week on Friday, we have an incredible historical keyboard collection. And,
5: cool.
6: And there's going to be, I believe the concert is going to be in Llewellyn Hall in the evening Friday. And through the course of the day, there's going to be master classes and talks about the different types of historical keyboards, from harpsichords and, you know, the early pianos to the Fairlight and sort of modern synthesizers and things. So that I know is coming up next Friday.
5: Any keytars?
6: Anyway.

0: Keytars? Professor Lample, you have been such a good sport with my line of questioning. I really appreciate you today. Happy birthday to Llewellyn Hall. Is there a particular celebration? Will there be a party? Will there be cake?
1: I don't. Maybe there should be. I consider the great celebration of Llewellyn's vision is all the new things that we're doing in the School of Music, all the new curriculum, everything he would have loved.
0: That's a beautiful thing to say.
1: Yeah, yeah.
0: I'll be heading there tonight for the Australian Chamber Orchestra. I'm really looking forward to that one. And I hope that our listeners will get behind the ANU School of Music, go along to the performances. And also, just next time you're in Llewellyn Hall, think of old Ernsie Llewellyn and how important... how important this was to his vision.
1: I think we should have T-shirts made. I love her. Happy birthday, Ernsie.
0: Oh, I'm supposed to have a very serious job here, Professor Lample. You're not making it easy for me. No, I'm only joking. It's been an absolute pleasure. Thank you for your time. Happy birthday, Llewellyn Hall.
1: Great day. Thanks for having me on the show.
0: Take care. Professor Ken Lample there. I'm Emma Bickley. His name is definitely Ernest Llewellyn. I don't want to, you know, get in trouble from anybody who's connected to the Llewellyn family. We really appreciate everything he's done for the community of music, particularly the ANU School of Music. Coming up next, we'll be chatting about antidepressant withdrawal, a much more serious topic coming off that delightful chat. I wonder what your experiences have been of antidepressant withdrawal. Do you feel like enough information was given to you, not just at the time you chose to cease medication, but also at the time you started meds? Were you aware of what withdrawals would look like? And have you ever been in a scenario where withdrawals were confused with relapse? 0467 922 666. Here's Jennifer Sexton with the news headlines.
2: Hi, Emma. Making news, the Prime Minister Anthony Albanese has told the United Nations Australia is a reliable, practical and transparent partner in a wide-ranging speech to the General Assembly today as he pitches for a seat on the UN Security Council. Elsewhere in New York, almost 100 people have been arrested during a protest against Israel's Prime Minister Benjamin Netanyahu, who earlier addressed the UN. In Washington, the Chinese president says Beijing and the United States must explore a new approach to get along as Donald Trump hosts Xi Jinping at a state dinner at the White House. Back home, and a police officer who died in a car accident in inner Sydney last night has been named as 20-year-old Constable Mia Lay, who'd been in the New South Wales Police Force for 16 months. ACT police are appealing for the driver of a car which allegedly hit a pedestrian in Ngunnawal on Sunday, July the 26th, to come forward. The traditional AFL Grand Final parade has finished its journey through Melbourne with tens of thousands of Fremantle and Brisbane fans in the city ahead of tomorrow's big game at the MCG. And in women's soccer, Canberra Olympic midfielder Taya Aspland has earned selection to the Junior Matildas squad, which will compete at the FIFA Under-17 Women's World Cup in Morocco later this year. Turning to Canberra's weather for the rest of the day, partly cloudy, northwesterly winds, the chance of a thunderstorm, a top of 27. At the moment, it's 23 at Dixon and 24 at Tuggeranong. Emma, I'll be back at 2 o'clock.
0: Thank you, Jen. How do you feel about the use of the word cookie?
2: Well, it's kind of American.
0: Yes.
2: It actually takes me to when you said that, I immediately went to Sesame Street.
0: So it's very funny.
2: The Cookie Monster.
0: Say that. Exactly, because one of our texters, Scott No Idea, said, look, we can have the debate about cookie and biscuit and which one is Australian, but the biscuit monster doesn't sound right.
2: No, it doesn't, does it? It doesn't have the same, it doesn't roll off your tongue in quite the same way.
0: No, you and I have had some lovely linguistic conversations.
2: I do enjoy it. I do enjoy it. Like, it's just such an interesting area.
0: You have to go. Jennifer Sexton will go, but I'll keep this conversation rolling. Yesterday we spoke to Dr. Carl. By the way, thank you, Jennifer Sexton. Wonderful job there doing the news headlines for us day after day. Dr. Carl, we were talking about linguistics. Kiki and Booba. If you missed that conversation, I wonder if you can tell me, you can participate in a bit of citizen science here. Which one of these sounds like a spiky object and which one sounds like a round, bouncy object? Kiki or Booba? 0467 922 666. You can go to the ABC Listen app and listen back to the conversation with Dr. Carl if you'd like to know a lot more detail, as Dr. Carl is wont to do on every topic, a lot more detail on the Kiki.

and Booba and associated linguistic theories. But right now we're honing in on Afternoons on 666 ABC Radio Canberra. We're honing in on cookie versus biscuit. Bicky and a cookie are different. Cookies are bigger. Relax, cookie haters, says Stu. I use biscuit except when it comes to chocolate chip cookie. That's Dawn in Waniasa. I think I'm with Dawn. Cookies became a thing around the time Sesame Street started on television here. Frank and Mitchell. Frank, you and Jennifer Sexton and Scott bring up the same points that perhaps that Americanization was helped along by children learning to say the word cookie. One important observation. Oh, here's a good one. I've never seen a square cookie, just round ones, but biscuits can be round or square. Ba-dum-ching. That is great. I will add that to the successful arguments in this conversation. A cookie is round. A biscuit can be round or square. But by that logic, Aussies could call everything a biscuit, couldn't we? Very intense conversation for a Friday afternoon. Biscuit versus cookie, says Peter from Gala. I know, but, you know, sometimes the little things are the big things. Am I right? Sometimes these things are what really gets your brain going. Here's another good point. Cookie dough is very popular, says Brendan. And I think if we were selling biscuit dough, I'm going to get a little bit nuanced here. Biscuit dough to me sounds raw and inedible. Cookie dough sounds like something I'm familiar with, that I can eat raw, that is a flavouring for things like ice cream or cheesecake. Cookie dough versus biscuit dough. Am I just making that up? Someone just said you could call him the Bicky Monster. Hey, that's my nickname. 0467 922 666. Keep the Bicky Cookie conversation coming. In amongst there, we also asked whether Fritz was Devon. Now, this is interesting. Helen from South Australia says Fritz is divine and not Devon. Devon is different. Do you mean that Fritz is divine to eat and Devon is gross? Or do you mean that Fritz is also called divine? Now I'm so confused. In South Australia, Fritz is Devon or something else? Please clarify. 0467 922 666. We also learnt that apparently in South Australia, a dustpan and broom is called a lobby brush. Has anyone ever heard that before? 1300 681 666. I think we need some music. I'm going to play Journey. The song is Don't Stop Believing. And then straight after that, a chat about antidepressant withdrawal. If you feel comfortable letting me know, have you ever gone through the process of antidepressant withdrawal? How much information was provided to you? What was the experience like? And would you have perhaps made a different decision about going on that drug if you had experienced or if you had been informed about what the experience would be like coming off it? 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I'm Emma Bickley, filling in for Alice Matthews.

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10: About one in seven Aussies are on an antidepressant, but coming off the medication can yield alarming side effects, which might leave someone thinking that their mental health has in fact worsened. Symptoms of withdrawal can be similar to those of relapse, and without the correct information, this could be a very scary moment for somebody. Dr. Mark Horowitz is an Associate Professor of Psychiatry at Adelaide University. Thanks for joining us, Dr. Horowitz.
11: Thanks for having me on.
10: What did your research conclude? What I'm really interested in is awareness of antidepressant withdrawal in the group you studied.
11: Not many people are told by their doctors about withdrawal effects from antidepressants. We know from various different surveys that often less than one in 10 people are warned about this. It hasn't changed much over time. And that means when people experience worsening mood, worsened anxiety, they can jump to the conclusion that they've had a return of their underlying condition of anxiety or depression. And so it can be very confusing for people.
10: And is there evidence that you're seeing people go back into the medical system thinking something is very wrong? Are we seeing presentations at emergency wards, for example?
11: So, yes, some people, there's a sort of wide range of withdrawal effects. Some people get mild effects after short-term use. After longer-term use, people are much more likely to get severe effects, and they can be very severe. People can get very agitated. People can become even suicidal for the first time in their lives, and they can end up, you know, in their doctor's office, in the emergency department, on crisis lines. So we know that this can be a very serious problem.
10: And for people who aren't necessarily experiencing those extreme symptoms, what other sorts of symptoms might someone go through as they're coming off some of these medications?
11: So there are sort of two broad groups of symptoms, physical symptoms and emotional symptoms. The physical symptoms are things like dizziness, headache, brain zaps, these little shocks that go through people's heads, trouble with balance, nausea, gut issues. The emotional symptoms are probably the ones that cause people the most grief and cause the most confusion. Things like panic attacks, crying, obsessive thinking, trouble sleeping, and as I mentioned, becoming suicidal. Another issue is a technical term called akathisia, where people feel very agitated and restless and can be very disturbing for people. And it's the emotional symptoms, you know, that cause people to think they're relapsing, cause doctors to think that people are relapsing, and that lead to a lot of misdiagnosis as relapse, which means people are put on the drug in a kind of circle, vicious circle, where they come off, think they're getting sick, get put back on it, and it could go on for years.
10: So then, where is the gap in information? Is it that we didn't understand these withdrawal symptoms, or is it that the medical community isn't informed enough, or just a communication breakdown?
11: It's a combination of corporate influence and medical education inertia. So the way this problem was set up by the drug companies was they conducted studies for 8 weeks. People were put on antidepressants, taken off, and most of those people had mild and brief withdrawal symptoms. The drug companies then put out endless academic papers to doctors saying, look, there's only mild and brief withdrawal symptoms, and they coined this corporate euphemism for them, discontinuation symptoms. And so for 30 years, textbooks have said these are mild and brief symptoms. Now, almost nobody in the community uses antidepressants for 8 weeks. In Australia, the average user uses them for 4 years. And so to me, it's a bit like a car company doing a safety test on its cars by crashing them into a wall at 5 kilometres an hour and saying they're safe and ignoring the fact that people are driving around on the roads at 60 kilometres an hour. And so when patients walk in with severe symptoms after long-term use, doctors, you know, look at their textbooks which say mild and brief and think this cannot be withdrawal, this must be relapse. It's perpetuated by many of the leaders in psychiatry being paid by drug companies and reinforcing those messages in their lectures and also in academic articles. You know, I think there are aspects in common with the opioid crisis in America. You know, it's a very different sorts of drugs, but the same kind of commercial mechanics underlie misinformation that's put out about these drugs, which gets into the education system. And that's why there's such a lack of education amongst doctors on this issue, which leads to so much unnecessary harm.
10: You're listening to Afternoons on 666 ABC Radio Canberra. I'm Emma Bickley and my guest is Dr. Mark Horowitz. He's an Associate Professor of Psychiatry at Adelaide University, and we're talking about withdrawal from antidepressant medication and how this can sometimes look like relapse. So you undertook a study, you worked with some Swiss doctors as well, and what did you find in terms of the actual withdrawal symptoms? Now that you've mentioned these kind of 8-week trials that the companies are using as a basis, how did that compare to what you found in your more lengthy research?
11: Exactly. So it was led by the Swiss researcher, Michael Hengartner, and he followed patients for 6 months while they were coming off antidepressants and measured their depression scores, their anxiety scores, and their withdrawal effects all at the same time every 2 weeks. So it's the first study of its kind to do sort of long-term, careful measuring of people's symptoms. And what it found was people's mood worsened and their anxiety worsened, you know, as they came down off their antidepressants. And at the same time, so did their withdrawal effects. And importantly, those two things went together. So people who experienced really clear withdrawal effects, like headache, dizziness, brain zaps, you know, that no one could think is anything to do with a mental health problem, are also the ones that had increase in anxiety and an increase in poor mood, suggesting it's part of the same condition. And if you adjust for withdrawal effects using statistical techniques, actually the drop in mood disappears. Mm. It's a little bit like if people who went out drinking last night, you know, have a headache this morning and low mood, and you somehow subtract out the hangover, there is no drop in mood. In other words, it looks very much like the dropping in mood and anxiety was due to the withdrawal effects and not to a return of their underlying condition. And there was a couple of other clues as well in the research showing that, which is when people reduced their medication, that's when all these symptoms came on, the low mood, the low anxiety, the headaches, the dizziness.

0: things before they start the medication. You know, this might be an important reason to stay on the medication for a shorter period of time because of withdrawal effects, maybe to consider it, you know, the risks as, along with the benefits. But to answer your question, when people are stopping their medication, you know, they should be, there's a lot of information now online. There's information from the Royal College of General Practice. It points to a textbook that I wrote and other information around online. There's international information. People should be asking their doctors, you know, what should I expect? What are withdrawal symptoms? How slowly should I come off my medication to avoid them? What will I do if withdrawal symptoms arise? You know, how will you better tell the difference between that and my underlying condition? You know, they should try to work out what the plan is and what their doctor's level of knowledge is about this process before they embark on it.
1: I'm curious if this has stirred up any questions among our listeners, or maybe if you'd like to share your experience of using antidepressants. You're very welcome to do so anonymously if you'd prefer, but I'm wondering whether you feel like you were given adequate information about the withdrawal process. Did you perhaps even have this confusion between withdrawal and relapse? Did you perhaps go into a cycle of medication because every time you tried to come off, the symptoms were too difficult to overcome? Dr. Mark Horowitz joins me, Associate Professor of Psychiatry at Adelaide University, and he's undertaken research into these withdrawal symptoms. Dr. Horowitz, is there a safe way to come off these medications?
0: What we know from research in the last 2 years is there is a safe way to come off these drugs, and there's two kind of broad principles. One is doing it much more slowly is much more effective at avoiding withdrawal effects. And for some long-term users, that can mean many months or even more than a year coming off. If you've been on a drug for 20 years, it can certainly take more than a year. And the second principle that we've understood is going down by much smaller amounts to much smaller doses than current tablets or capsules permit can also make the process easier. And this is because very small doses of antidepressants can have very large effects. Mm. So for the average antidepressant that people take 20 milligrams of, actually 2 milligrams of that drug can have about half the effect of 20 milligrams. It's quite surprising. And so people often need to use a liquid version of the drug, a compounded version of the drug to get out these very low doses, and doing so can make a liking from the drug a lot easier on their system. And this technique is called hyperbolic tapering, and I've written a book about it called The Morsley Deprescribing Guidelines that tries to upskill GPs and psychiatrists on how to do this so that more people can get off their medications safely.
1: I wonder if any of our listeners have even heard of hyperbolic tapering. It sounds like quite a complicated process. And I do wonder how many of our GPs are actually doing this, as opposed to taking perhaps a more rudimentary approach and simply saying, right, we'll take one less tablet, we'll cut the tablet in half. Dr. Horowitz, from your experience, what are GPs in Australia more likely to be doing? I can't imagine a lot of them are getting to the point where we're using a liquid antidepressant.
0: Yes, unfortunately, you're right. The vast majority of doctors do exactly what you're saying. They do things that are very simple, which means halving the drug a couple of times, often by getting people to split tablets in half or take them every second day. We know that that is successful for a small proportion of people. Maybe a quarter of people or a third of people can get off in that way. It's very effective for short-term users. But for long-term users, we know that way of coming off the drugs tends to be very unsuccessful. There are a few doctors that have taken up this new technique, but you know, as you probably can tell, it is more complicated. Doctors are very busy. It is a new thing to learn, and that is a very big barrier to practice. We are doing things to try to educate doctors. I'm writing a bridge version of my textbook to make it a little bit more attractive to GPs. I'm making educational videos. I give lectures all the time. But there is a very big lag time, we know, from an improvement in practice and it becoming widespread. There are researchers in Australia from the University of Queensland around Professor Catherine Wallace that's doing a lot of work to try to get this out to clinicians, which is good to see.
1: Dr. Horowitz, I really appreciate your time. Thanks very much.
0: Thanks very much for having me on.
1: Dr. Mark Horowitz, Associate Professor of Psychiatry at Adelaide University. This is 666, ABC Radio Canberra's Afternoons program.
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0: week, but they meet the rested Dolphins, who'll be desperate to reward their fans with victory and a first ever grand final. It's all on the line, and if both teams play to their potential, this will be a game not to be missed. 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

0: Ho hey, the Lumineers. And coming up next, Andy Griffiths, author, is here in the studio. Good afternoon, Jennifer Sexton with ABC News. The Prime Minister has referenced the recent open AI hack of Medicare at the UN General Assembly as he repeated his call for AI regulation. Anthony Albanese's identified climate change and AI as two key global challenges just 2 days after US President Donald Trump told the same forum both concerns were a hoax. Mr. Albanese is calling for action to shape artificial intelligence development rather than be passively shaped by it.
1: Recently, an artificial intelligence agent infiltrated an Australian government website. This is unacceptable, and it is why Australia has been leading the way in establishing Australian standards for AI, standards to ensure that AI will work and deliver for people, not the other way around.
0: US President Donald Trump has hailed the great friendship between Washington and Beijing as he hosts his Chinese counterpart Xi Jinping at the White House. A state dinner is underway with leaders from the world of tech and AI in attendance. It's the second time the two world powers have met this year, with the focus on Taiwan, trade and AI. The US leader says relations with China have never been better.
2: As the leaders of our two nations, President Xi and I both understand that we represent different systems, but the ties between our people endure, and we've never gotten along better.
0: The United Nations Palestinian Aid Agency is warning refugees in the occupied territories are facing increasing hardship. The agency is warning millions of Palestinians could go without essential services as the agency comes under pressure. International staff were forced to leave UNRWA's headquarters in occupied East Jerusalem last year under a ban legislated by Israel. UNRWA chief Christian Saunders says daily conditions for Palestinians living in Gaza and the occupied West Bank are dire.
3: Very difficult time for Palestine refugees, particularly in the occupied Palestinian territories. But we remain on the ground. We remain on the ground doing what we were mandated to do 76 years ago. We will continue to support the Palestine refugees as long as the UN General Assembly wants us to.
0: Back home, and a longtime friend of former Sydney police officer Bo Lamar Condon has told his trial about his behaviour in the months before the alleged double murder. Leah Harris reports.
4: Bo Lamar Condon denies two counts of murder and is accused of shooting Jesse Baird and his new boyfriend Luke Davies with his police pistol in February 2024. The Crown alleges the 31-year-old formed an obsessive and jealous infatuation with Mr. Baird, who'd twice broken things off with him. Today, a longtime friend told the court in November 2023, Mr. Lamar Condon pressured her into allowing him to send a lengthy message to Mr. Baird from her Instagram account claiming he had cancer. She told the court she didn't know what the message said until the following month and doesn't believe Mr. Baird ever read it. The Crown says Mr. Lamar Condon was never suffering from cancer.
0: The ACT Supreme Court has found two Canberra lawyers took active steps to deter a former partner from pursuing $500,000 owed to her. Monty Bovill reports.
5: Aaron Taylor took Orlick civil law partners Benjamin Orlick and Peter Woodhouse to court, seeking $500,000 she paid to buy 25% of the law firm's shares in 2019. She claimed she was contractually owed a refund or buyback of the shares because she left the firm within 5 years. In a decision published this month, Acting Justice Audrey Bella found Mr. Woodhouse and Mr. Orlick embarked on a campaign to deter Ms. Taylor from pursuing her entitlements. That included blocking emails and texts from her. The court is set to issue orders and determine costs at a later date.
0: To sport, and Fremantle coach Justin Longmuir is confident his team is ready to perform on the AFL's biggest stage when they take on Brisbane tomorrow in the grand final. The Dockers claimed the minor premiership this year with 19 wins from 23 games, but it's the first time in 13 years the club has won through to the decider. Longmuir says the side's earned their opportunity to play for a premiership.
6: This hasn't been a flash in the pan. It hasn't been, oh, we've got on a good streak and landed in the grand final. We've built over a number of years for this moment. We've played the type of footy that we feel holds up at this time of the year. Yeah, everything we've done has landed us in this spot, and it should hold us in really good stead.
0: Canberra's weather this afternoon, partly cloudy with northwesterly winds and the chance of a thunderstorm. Today's top 27 degrees, a shower or two tomorrow with a top of 27. At the moment, it's 24 degrees around the city. ABC News.
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10: We're still figuring out if we're allowed to say cookie. I mean, you can do whatever you want, and I don't want to start saying the biscuit monster. Choc chip cookie rolls off the tongue, but something about keeping it very Australian is important to me. Biscuit kind of works, right? Keep those texts coming. What do you think? Biscuit, cookie, interchangeable, only in specific circumstances. 0467 922 666. Forget that for a second. Andy Griffiths, the author, is coming to join us here in the studio. You know the Treehouse books? If you've got kids in your life, you'll know what I'm talking about. He's had a portrait unveiled today here in Canberra, and him and the artist are joining us today. It's all very exciting. I don't know if I've seen producer Sarah this excited before. There is a buzz in the studio. If you have little people around, maybe they're not at school, or maybe you want to play this for them later via the ABC Listen app. It is happening, and you're going to really enjoy it. 666's Afternoons program. I'm Emma Bickley, filling in for Alice Matthews. 6 minutes past two, 24 degrees with a top of 27 expected, and the potential for a thunderstorm or some rain this afternoon or this evening. Thank you to the people who sent in texts about their experiences with antidepressants, much more serious topic than the cookies. We had our expert on, Dr. Horowitz, talking about how antidepressant withdrawal can sometimes be mistaken for relapse. This can lead to people being put back onto medications or other medications when in actual fact not enough is known or not enough is being done to titrate people off the medications effectively. So one texter has said, people wanting to wean off antidepressant medication should have access to micro titrations so it can be done very slowly. Thank you to the texter who sent that through on 0467 922 666. It's my understanding from our conversation with Dr. Horowitz that that involves a liquid form of the antidepressant in a very small syringe, allowing for very small doses to be given as someone is weaned off. Kathy from Gundaroo says, when coming off antidepressants, people shouldn't just stop taking them. It should be a slow and gradual process. Often patients aren't informed of this or think they're feeling better, so they decide to stop themselves. And you can see how a vicious cycle could occur there. You think you're doing better because you're on the meds. You come off the meds suddenly without advice from your doctor. You start to feel horrendous. You think, oh dear, I can't live without the meds. My condition is relapsing. When in actual fact, the critical piece of missing information there is that the symptoms of withdrawal can mimic some that you might associate with relapse, and they can make you feel terrible. So really, really important to consult with your doctor, whatever medication you're taking, if you have questions or if you're coming off that medication. John of Flory says, Emma, I've been on antidepressants for more than 10 years. Every time I went on a half dose with my GP, I ended up returning to my original or higher dose as the symptoms, quote unquote, returned in force. Early this year, I searched for an app that would support me. I chose one that had a trial period. It has been very successful and has me on a year-long journey of slowly reducing my dose by pill cutting, decreasing the dose over extended periods. The app has heaps of resources so I can discern whether I am in withdrawal or not. Also, how to communicate with my GP. The most helpful part is that I log my daily physical and emotional symptoms. That way I can better understand how I'm going without just responding to whatever withdrawal symptoms may occur. So after many years, I'm a happy camper. John, that makes me really happy to hear. Thanks for sharing that. Thanks for sharing your experiences. If you have any thoughts on antidepressant withdrawal, we would still love to hear from you. The number is 0467 922 666. Now, in the green room, Andy Griffiths, the beloved Aussie children's author, is waiting to chat to you all. I've heard tell that both he and the artist who created this amazing sculpture portrait of him are fans of punk music. So I thought we might chuck a little bit of The Clash on while they make their way into the studio. And I'm really looking forward to this talk in just a moment. You're listening to Afternoons on 666. This is Should I Stay or Should I Go? I'm Emma Bickley.

0: deaths of Jesse Baird and Luke Davies shocked Sydney. Their bodies found 200 kilometres from where they were last seen. Now the trial of Beaulamar Condon, the former cop charged with their murder, is underway. On the case of Jesse and Luke, we're your eyes and ears inside the courtroom, talking you through the witnesses and evidence that's put before the jury. 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
1: Mongarali Mudgee Noon, Emma Bickley Afternoons, ABC Radio Canberra, Ngunnawalwari Wurundjeri.
2: If you have been a child in Australia at any point this century, if you've had a child, known one, or just been a cool person with a sense of whimsy in your soul, then you'll have read or at least heard of The Day My Bum Went Psycho, the Just books, and of course, this one was very popular in my home with my kids, the Treehouse series, all produced from the wonderfully, and I hope he doesn't mind me saying, weird mind of beloved children's author Andy Griffiths. But now the tables have turned and Andy himself has become the subject of something pretty cool and pretty weird. Artist Ronnie Van Hout is the man behind a new portrait of him at the National Portrait Gallery. Although calling it a portrait is underselling it. It's huge. It's 3D and it's got not one but several Andys. And Andy only just got his first look at it this morning. So this is the fresh perspective, the artist, the author, Andy and Ronnie. Welcome to the ABC.
3: Thank you very much.
4: Thank you.
2: Andy, why don't we start with you? You only saw the portrait for the first time this morning.
3: Yes.
2: What was your first reaction?
3: I don't like it.
2: Now's not the time to say it.
3: What's not to like?
4: It's too late now.
3: It's not just one me. It's about five or six different me's. The extraordinary sculpture Ronnie has made is showing me sitting in a tree, looking down at another figure of me, holding a smaller figure of me in my hand, which is holding an even smaller figure of me, which is holding a tiny figure of me. So, you know, five Andys, what's not to like?
2: To complicate things further, when producer Sarah showed me the photo, it was a photo of you, real life you, standing next to these five or six Andys. And I very quickly said, oh, well, look, there's another one of him. She said, no, that's actually him. that was you standing there.
3: Which one did you like the best?
2: I liked all of them. I'm so excited to have you in the studio. I think Sarah and I are having a little bit of a fan moment because your name is so, like, familiar to me in my home. Your books, you know, they would finish one and we'd have to order the next one or go to the library and get the next one. Now, we're talking weird and wonderful things in your books. I'm going to jump over to Ronnie. Yep. The sculpture, there's a bit of weird and wonderful in it. Could you describe it for our listeners who obviously haven't had a chance to see it yet?
4: Well, I think Andy just described it quite well. I think it's there's a tree with a sculpture of Andy sitting in a tree.
2: Yep.
4: Looking at a standing Andy
2: yep.
4: with another Andy in his hand. So it's, yeah. So it's...
2: Okay. So we're across what the sculpture looks like.
4: Yeah.
2: But let's go in a little bit deeper, okay? How'd you come up with this idea? Or more importantly, how did you even come to be a person creating a sculpture of this person?
4: It's a very long story, but I think it was sort of other people putting us together in some ways. It's kind of like different people saying, oh, those two would, you know, that would be quite a good collaboration or, you know, connection in some ways. Purely, I think, based on probably things that we both like that, I don't know, other people saw it. That's often how portraits work or how anything works. Someone else saw something in it and put us together.
3: Well, you have done a number of weird and wonderful sculptures over the years, including, what do we call the giant hand with the face?
4: Yeah, quasi.
2: Oh, yes. Okay. Yeah. So hang on. So there was a joint sense of weirdness. Mm. There was also a joint love of punk music, which we mentioned. Mm-hmm. You've both been in punk bands.
4: I wouldn't say punk bands, but I think our post-punk band, maybe that's
2: okay.
4: What it is.
2: Yep. To be specific, a post-punk band. What was your band called?
4: Into the Void.
2: Oh, cool.
4: We
2: I
4: just
2: like
4: played
2: that.
4: Recently, so still going.
2: Do you ever come to Canberra?
4: No.
2: We've got to fix that. and what about
4: we don't
2: you?
4: Come anywhere.
2: Well, I feel like a trip to Canberra is going to be important after this. Oh, yeah. And Andy, what about you? What band were you in?

0: It was called Gothic Farmyard. It was great early name. 80s in Melbourne when anyone could get up on stage and make any sort of musical.
1: Oh, stop being so humble.
0: No, I was really, I was the front man. I couldn't sing a word, but I was the word writer.
1: Okay.
0: That's how I ended up with the job. And I realised my real talent lay in the lyrics, not so much the singing.
1: It feels like a magnificent fit, although the jump from punk, post-punk, I'm not a real muso, sort of critical muso thinker, but if you go from that to writing for children, what's the journey?
0: The punk is really it's an energy, and it's anything goes. It's permission to be yourself and go hard without worrying about whether it's beautifully written or sculpted or played. It's just express yourself. And so that was the permissive thing. And look, I don't know about you, Ronnie, but I've had many experiences with rooms full of overexcited, crazy, out-of-control children. And very like a room full of drunken adults. Yeah. it's a pretty natural progression. Mm.
1: Yeah. How do you keep that incredibly youthful, energetic spirit going? Like, where do you keep coming up with ideas for all of these? Like, I thought the treehouse was going to run out of stories, but it just didn't. It kept going and going. Eventually.
0: At 169.
1: Okay, fair.
0: This is it.
1: You did it. Yeah. Did a pretty admirable job to get that far. Tell me, how do you keep generating these ideas? Like, do you have to, I don't know, spend more time with children, less time with children? How do you do it?
0: It's spending time with children helps, but it's spending time with your inner child and being in touch with that part of yourself that was excited at the age of 8 or 9 by everything, and also our discovery of punk music. I still remember the excitement of that, and I still collect it. I still, a huge amount of energy comes from that. So I just tend to that. And that's partly why I love Ronnie's sculpture, because that little figure that I'm holding in, my sculpture is holding in its hand, is like an inner child. And if I think a lot of adults lose touch with that because a lot of serious things to do, big to-do list.
1: Yep.
0: But it's when you lose touch with it, you kind of lose the juice and the wonder and the joy. And I think that's what children's writers have never really lost for various reasons, and what you can rekindle in yourself as an adult reading children's books to your kids, and certainly what your kids are already living, hopefully.
1: You know what? You've just reminded me of something that someone told me years ago about the inner child, and they said that one of the things that adults don't do enough, which would be so useful in this difficult, stressful, busy world, is to give ourselves the compassion that they would give if they were talking to themselves as a child. So, you know, the way we're really hard on ourselves or critical of ourselves, the way we get really serious about things, that's not the way we would address a 5-year-old if they were standing in front of us. And I think that's a really beautiful message for both creativity and just for compassion to ourselves. Andy Griffiths joins me, beloved Australian children's author. Ronnie Van Hout is an artist who has taken everything about Andy and turned it into a beautiful sculpture.
0: Oh, I wouldn't say beautiful.
2: Oh, wouldn't say beautiful either. Okay.
1: First, I get the punk classification wrong. It's not beautiful. You know what? We're going to go to...
0: We're antagonistic.
1: I wouldn't have it any other way. I'm Emma Bickley. This is Afternoons on 666. Ronnie, let's go over to you. It's a pretty big sculpture. What goes into it behind the scenes in terms of making it and transporting it? Give us some of those behind the scenes details.
3: Well, it's kind of it's a lot of work. And it's kind of an individual thing, so it's me making stuff in some way. So it's like but there was a lot of processes in terms of like scanning, 3D scanning.
1: Yeah,
3: people know that. So Andy did a great job of standing still for quite a few, for 12 long minutes.
1: I thought you were going to say 12 hours. I mean, he hasn't been able to sit still since he got here. Yeah.
3: But, a bit of zen focus.
1: Okay.
3: And that's kind of to generate a kind of the image or this thing. And then, you know, there's a lot of 3D printing, computer modeling, and fabric making by hand and painting. So, you know, it's It's a lot of work.
1: It sounds like a lot of work. But also, it's kind of, does that help you come back to your inner child a bit, doing things with your hands?
3: Oh, without a doubt. In some ways, it's not inner child because I don't think I've separated. I don't think I grew up
1: the
3: particularly.
1: Child.
3: Mm. No, it's, I think when Andy was talking about that, I think a lot of artists, it's partly you've been given a kind of, a lease to not separate from your childhood. So in some ways you're still the person you were as a child. So you kind of have a continuity through your life so that you can, so the things that occurred to you when you were young are still with you. You haven't kind of gone, okay, it's time to put away those things I'm going to get serious about.
1: And you know what? It's frightfully sad when you put it like that, because the idea that some people just do that naturally and they gravitate to things like art and whatever, and then some of us have to put these things away. Like, I think you've actually hit on something that could be incredibly joyful for the people that are doing the art, but it should be a real wake-up call to the rest of us. Why did we put that childlike wonder and enthusiasm and creativity away in the first place?
3: I don't know. But I think maybe people don't. Maybe they leave it for their a secret room they have at home.
1: You say a secret room, you are hinting at something big time. So alongside the portrait, there's Brainstorm, a new immersive space at the MPG. And this is a bit random. It's your home. Part of your home might be looking a bit empty at the moment, Andy Griffiths, because your stuff has been taken to put in there.
0: Yeah, well, it's a studio full of a lifetime of collecting weird and strange and like crazily useless objects, which delight me. Many of them were things I collected as a child, but have continued to indulge in as an adult. My wife Jill has sometimes said, maybe it's, do we need all these things? And I said, yes. Someday someone's going to come here and they're going to want to do an exhibition.
1: See, Jill and wouldn't say finally, that to 5-year-old you. The compassion for the wonderful trinkets and treasures.
0: Jill is wonderfully compassionate and wonderfully tolerant. And
1: so then you said they'll come in handy, and they appear to have come in very handy.
0: Yeah, well, like music, a well-made toy or an odd thing, like it excites me, and I want to sometimes incorporate them into the stories, but I just want to create things that are joyfully strange because I know kids respond to them so well. And I think we all think, I've got this strange thought, or I'm a bit weird for thinking this. And I think what an artist does is come out and go, I'm thinking this.
1: And run with it.
0: Hey, I've thought that too. Mm-hmm. You know, you just got to be brave enough to come out.
1: To that end, could you tell our listeners, could you come out and tell us what Banania is?
0: Banania is the place in a wardrobe. Jill, Terry and I were looking for something, and we found a wardrobe on top of our garbage heap level, and we went in, and Banania is where everything is bananas. So it's just this topsy-turvy, surrealist, dadaist world. It's three double pages that Terry Denton just brought to life in the way only he could have brought it to life.
1: And I'm glad that you brought up Terry Denton, because I was waiting for a point in the conversation. It would be remiss not to mention the supremely talented illustrator who you collaborated with for decades, who sadly passed away earlier this week. Do you have a favourite memory, aside from Banania, of working with Terry?
0: There are so many favourite memories. Where do we go? Look, it was on stage. We did a number of large stages, including Canberra, a number of years ago at the height of Treehouse Mania.
1: Yeah.
0: And he was so unpredictable on a stage. He was like this clown came out.
1: That's a perfect fit for you, I'm thinking, like the two minds together.
0: Yeah, the one I'm thinking of is we're introducing ourselves to the audience and he's standing there beside me with his shoe in his hand. he wore these Dunlop Volleys. He's wore his flannelette shirts and Dunlop Volleys and colourful pants. And I said, Terry, why have you got your shoe in your hand? He said, my foot was hot. And I said, well, you're stinking up the whole stage here and you're probably making it uncomfortable for the audience. I said, give me that. And I said, I handed it down into the audience. I said, smell that. Is that not the smelliest Dunlop volley you've ever had? And I said, pass it along, pass it along. Hey, Terry, give me your other shoe.
1: And they would have loved that, the kids.
0: And pass it backwards. And now they're starting to, like, the whole audience is very excited as his shoes get passed. And then they start getting thrown and the whole place is in uproar. And poor father got hit in the back of the head with one of the shoes.
1: But tell me the kids didn't love that moment. Dad's fine, but he just got clocked in the head with a Dunlop volley.
0: We have peaked 3 minutes into the show. I will tell you, one child didn't like it. It was too much screaming and mayhem, and he had to leave the auditorium. But, you know.
1: Everyone else had a good time.
0: You can't please everyone.
1: You never can. This is 666 ABC Radio Canberra. The voice you're hearing there is Andy Griffiths, beloved Aussie children's author. And we've got artist Ronnie Van Hout, and I want to give him a chance to tell us a bit more about what he discovered when he was creating the portrait, the sculpture of Andy Griffiths with several Andys in it. Did you learn anything about Andy that, well, I suppose you didn't, did you know each other well before you started?
2: No.
1: No, they put you together. Mm. Did you learn anything weird and wonderful about Andy that we didn't already know?
3: I can't say I did. I mean, I think it was more because it's more reflective of me because I'm basically just in my room, in my studio space, just working kind of like intensely on someone else's face that's not my own. And so you kind of, you get to know every detail of their
1: It's kind of surface. Creepy when you say it like that.
3: Yeah. Because I was talking to Andy before and I said, it's not how you see someone or how you look at them, you know, when you're, you know.
1: Yeah.
3: Like you don't look at people like that. You don't look, because I said, even when I see you now, I don't really stare at your face and look at all the, you know. But if I see a photo or something, I'm looking at the details going, what can I, you know, what colouring is that or how does that go
1: so
3: there? And
1: let me ask you this then. When you, because obviously there are different types of portraits. When you were trying to capture Andy's likeness, did you want it to be a specific kind of photorealistic likeness or did you want to capture something about him that struck you when you met him?
3: Well, I think it's a kind of all those questions come up in terms of what a portrait is and is it resemblance? Is it, you know, recognizable? There's, you know, I looked up all those words, what they mean, you know. So there's a sense where it's about recognition. But then I kind of work in sort of where you put pieces together. So it's kind of like so that when people look at something, they want to make sense of it. So something happens in that making sense of it. So that's kind of where I was going for. So that to set up something where you go, what's the connection between that and that, you know, and. You know, and a sense of something going through time as well. So that's where the scale and size is all about. Maybe you're going back in time and going forward in time. So
1: Hence, the very little
3: one, yeah.
1: Andy and the very big ones. How did you make the tiny, tiny little one?
3: Well, that's like in a little 3D printer. And
0: tiny little printer.
1: I carved it out of a jelly bean.
3: Exactly.
1: So you've got all these beautiful bits and pieces, but I have to say the inclusion of the 130 items, that really speaks to me because people who love bits and pieces and trinkets, I can tell you're like me in this, you kind of like, you feel like they almost represent you. And so when you've got this collection of things, it's rare that, like, you can't really invite your friends over and sort of be like, come and enjoy my collection of things and I'll explain all of them to you. You've really given us this rare insight into behind the scenes in the studio space where Andy writes. How much are we a product of the things we amass during our life?
3: Well, I think that's, we are probably a big part of it. I don't know. They're a big part of us, yeah. It's the concept of the souvenir. So the souvenir is like a trace of or a recollection. It's also a miniature version that something you can put in your pocket.
1: Yes.
3: You can take with you. I mean, there's, you know.
0: And you can look at that souvenir and remember that time and that visit and who you were. But it doesn't have to be a souvenir of a place because there's inner places that you can go to and each of those objects speaks to a weird, inexplicable, I can't tell you why this little green skeleton frog delights me so much. I think it came from a Christmas bonbon in 1970.
1: Yes.
0: But it's in the exhibition in a behind glass with beautiful light on it. And
1: how funny.
0: The bizarreness of that delights me, that I've transported.

0: this object into your consciousness. Mm-hmm. And I hope kids go home and make their own collections of whatever delights them. There's also 36 record sleeves from my much larger collection.
1: Do I dare ask if you have a favourite punk band that you could recommend to the listeners right now?
0: Oh, that's a dangerous
1: question. It's a tough question. It's a bit of a boring question, isn't it? Are there any punk bands that you don't like?
0: It's not all like post-punk, you know. What are we talking here? There's a wonderful Melbourne artist called Jim Thirlwell who goes by the moniker of Fetus.
1: okay.
0: You've got... This particular band was You've Got Fetus on Your Breath. And I recommend your listeners all look it up.
1: Some people might be put off by the title, but you shouldn't be.
0: Wash it all off. It's like a charge of energy that will transform your life and sense of reality.
1: Okay, yeah. Say the name of the title again.
0: You've Got Fetus on Your Breath.
1: Of course you do.
0: Wash it all off.
1: And what about you, Ronnie? Do you dare? Or, even if you say, what's a band that you don't like?
2: There's no bands I don't like, but okay. I mean, I don't play. I'm not very good with favourites, so I just have to be, because there's so many things, so many different things. I mean, all I can say is that I think I walked, when I first looked at the, walking into that room, seeing all those record labels, it really, I actually squealed, and and it was like a, I was so kind of so, maybe so happy in a really indescribable way that I've actually never felt, you know, for a long. It was kind of, it wasn't nostalgia, was it? It was actually the combination of all the different groups together that was actually the joyfulness of it. It was like, oh, that goes with that and that goes with that. I kind of remember that kind of period of time. So when, you know, for example, like when the Residents, when I was really into the Residents, when they toured, and so this whole concept of performance and music was really, you know, it was a time. And then, and like, you know, and there's a Friends band. I know those, you know, they're friends of mine. And blah blah blah. And
1: this is so
2: and
1: great.
2: And it's just the
0: there's a big contingent of New Zealand music there because
1: fantastic.
0: That's a
1: our
0: wonderful
1: friends.
0: Flavor with the Axemen.
2: The Axemen, yeah.
1: I feel like you two are going to end up with a podcast talking about records and music, but we're out of time. Yeah. And I just want to bring this all together by saying anyone who's read your books, Andy, who's been touched by them, who's had, and I'm going to reference the words you guys have used today, joy, delight, who's had those fun, weird moments thanks to Andy's books, I think they will have loved hearing you today. You're every bit as genuine and delightful and joyful as your books are. And Ronnie, I can see why they paired you together. You said it might not have been obvious to you immediately, but I think it'll be obvious to our listeners. There's a beautiful whimsy to you both, and it just it's just been a joy having you in the studio today. I hope our listeners will go and check out the Andy kind of different Andys that are in there. We've just been really grateful for you joining us today. Thank you for your time. And I can't wait to see the sculpture in real life.
0: Thank you very much.
1: Thanks very much.
0: Wonderful interview.
1: We go to Jennifer Sexton now with the news headlines.
3: Hi, I'm in making news. The Prime Minister, Anthony Albanese, addressed the UN General Assembly in New York, speaking about the importance of international rules and middle power countries as Australia tries to win a two-year seat on the UN Security Council from 2029. US President Donald Trump has hailed the great friendship between Washington and Beijing as he hosts his Chinese counterpart at the White House. Israeli Prime Minister Benjamin Netanyahu has defended the US-Israel war against Iran and rejected a determination of genocide in a fiery speech to the United Nations, speaking after scores of delegates walked out of the room. Back home, and a police officer who died in a car accident in inner Sydney last night has been named as 20-year-old Constable Mia Lay, who'd been in the police force for 16 months. A 24-year-old male constable driving the car was taken to hospital with facial injuries. Two Australia-first fire trucks will bolster the ACT's firefighting fleet for the upcoming bushfire season. The heavy tanker fire trucks will be based with volunteer brigades in Gungahlin and Geysers Creek. Police in Papua New Guinea have busted hosted what they say is an international human trafficking operation involving four Chinese nationals rescuing 39 Indonesian citizens. In South Australia, a Southern York Peninsula fishing charter says it spotted two smooth stingrays at the Point Turton jetty in what's believed to be the first sighting since South Australia's algal bloom. The bloom has been blamed for significant stingray losses over the last 18 months. And in sport, Brisbane Lions coach Chris Fagan has brushed aside speculation about his future, but hasn't ruled out tomorrow's AFL Grand Final being his last in leading the side. Partly cloudy weather for the rest of the day for the capital. Northwesterly winds, the chance of a thunderstorm, a top of 27 degrees today. At the moment, it's 24 at Dixon and 23 at Tuggeranong. And I'll be back at 3 o'clock.
1: Thanks, Jen.
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0: kind. 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Becky Lucas, too clever for her own good.
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0: Dave Hughes won't sit still in maths. Ron Lewis made her teacher cry. Luke McGregor, permanent detention.
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5: Poor Andy Griffiths got mobbed by fans. Me, Rhiann, William, Sarah Grebe. We just all desperately wanted a photo. And we begged and he decided to stay for today's book corner. So it is with great pleasure that I welcome back again Andy Griffiths, beloved children's author.
6: Thank you very much.
5: And our beloved co-host of the segment Book Corner.
7: Book Corner.
5: I got it right. Rhiann Williams. Hello.
7: Hello. Just so you know, Andy, every now and then we do a book club and poor Emma slots in and she's like, is this book corner or is this book club?
5: And sometimes It's book club within book corner, which
6: what's the difference?
7: So once a month we read a book and we discuss it, but Every week we have a book corner where we talk about children's books and literacy and the importance of reading.
6: Fabulous.
5: Yeah, and I think you'll fit in just fine here. Now, before we get to that, I need to let all of our listeners know the beautiful, I'm not allowed to call it beautiful, am I? What did Ronnie say? We had to call the sculpture.
6: It is a beautiful sculpture.
5: It's a beautiful sculpture, but it is awe-inspiring and terrific in so many ways. It is a sculpture of Andy Griffiths. It is by Ronnie, who you just met, who we were chatting to, and can you please tell our listeners exactly where it is and when they'll be able to see it?
6: It's at the National Portrait Gallery in Canberra, mm-hmm. which should be very handy to most of you.
5: For most listeners, yes.
6: And tomorrow it will be on display as part of their family day, their annual family day, Make, Create and Play Day. I'll be there with Ronnie. We'll do an interview together. Then I will do a solo session where I'll try to answer all the kids' questions, which will probably be a crazy little place.
5: So
6: and
5: fun.
6: My current illustrator, Bill Hope, the illustrator of the You and Me series, will be running workshops in a special scribbletorium room.
5: A scribbletorium. So how fantastic.
6: They also come and see all my junk that's all in
5: all the brain
6: display.
5: Pieces.
6: And there's a whole bunch of books there too, many books that I've written, but also books that I was inspired by as a kid.
5: Now,
6: and so there's lounging space to read.
5: Rhiann has a question for you. Immediately go ahead.
7: So every author that we have come on, we ask them what was the book that they fell in love with as a child. And in fact, this year we've been asking authors and listeners to send us a love letter to the book that they loved when they were a child. And we've had some beautiful love letters, and every time I read them, I tear up. But I'm wondering, Andy, what's the book for you that was the one that made you fall in love?
6: It was probably my grandmother had an old German children's cautionary tales called Strovel Peter.
5: Oh.
6: And it was written in the 1850s at a time where the ideal of parenting was to be able to silence a child with a look. And these
5: that's changed? That we're not doing that anymore?
6: Apparently not. you can try. But Dr. Heinrich Hoffmann wrote these rhyming stories of children who didn't obey their parents. They don't play with matches, but the child always does the thing that they're not supposed to do and ends up either dead, maimed, or dead and maimed, or in the case of the girl who played with matches, burnt to death.
5: German.
6: But it's all done in a sing-songy rhyme that just seems quite funny, and the pictures are garishly illustrated. And I, as a child, I was slightly scared of the book, but I was fascinated, and I knew even then it was a bit over the top.
7: Yeah.
6: Like the boy who sucks his thumbs notoriously has them cut off.
7: That's exactly the one that I was thinking of.
6: By the long red-legged scissor man.
5: Yes.
6: He runs. So children see the tailors come and cut off little sucker thumbs.
5: Probably could have done a content warning before we said that one on air, but that's okay.
6: But, as a little 3 or 4-year-old, I'm like reading this going, Oh, my goodness. Like books, you never know what's going to happen when you turn that page. And that was the addiction. That's what I try to recreate in my books.
7: Yeah.
6: I don't want them to be able to guess what's going to happen.
7: Yeah. And I was thinking as well what you were saying about that the rhyme and the rhythm is often like it's beautiful and it's lulling and it's soothing, but actually then the images jar with that, which is also really interesting. Thinking about, I've been having a discussion with someone about media literacy, and I've been trying to get them to think about actually media literacy begins with picture books, because often the story that the words tell is different to the story that the picture tells, and children have to work out, which one do I trust and why are they different and which is the one I should believe? And that's the basis of media literacy.
6: And I loved the idea as I became older of the unreliable narrator, the narrator who's telling you things,
7: yes,
6: but you can't quite believe that that's actually the case.
7: Yes.
6: And then you triangulate between what you're being told and what is the case, which the pictures may tell a bigger part of the story.
7: Yes.
6: I couldn't get enough of that. And that's when you read the Treehouse series, you'll see Andy going, oh, I'm the greatest, you know, Terry's an idiot. You know? But the kids are going, you're an idiot too. You just don't realise it. That's how stupid you are.
7: And do you think that's one of the reasons that kids so love that series? Because, in fact, there is that sense of, you know, Andy thinks he's marvellous but he's not, and they get to catch you out in that?
6: They get to catch me out, especially in live shows.
7: Yeah.
6: We'll have great arguments back and forth. I'll say anything to justify an unjustifiable position.
7: Yeah.
6: But, yeah, it's the playfulness.
7: Yes.
6: They realise this is a game. And that I'm telling them things which may or may not be true, but why don't we go ahead? And then Terry's there drawing these impossible things as if they're real.
7: Yeah.
6: So you kind of get tricked into thinking, oh, this seems quite reasonable to have a 13-story treehouse, tank of sharks in a tree. Yeah, okay, it's there in front of me. So,
5: or five Andes sitting in a tree.
6: Well, we have a cloning machine, and in one of the books we clone 200 Andes, 200 Terrys and 200 Jills.
5: I remember that.
6: We need to make the world's most dangerous wheelchair access ramp in order to get our permit to keep the tree. And afterwards I said, what are we going to do with all these clones?
7: These Andes.
6: Yeah, we can throw the Terrys in the rubbish bin, but we can't get rid of Andes or Jills. And I said, well, in the next book, we better make levels for them all. So we had Andyville. All the Andes went to Andyville, and they're all worshipping me because they all do what I say. Terrytown is this insane. They're just all doing clownish, silly things.
5: It's giving Where's Wally for some reason. There's a page in the Where's Wally books where they're all Wallys, and I think that's kind of what I'm thinking of when I hear that.
7: And I'm also thinking of a terrible pun, which is it must be really handy to have an Andy.
6: Absolutely.
7: And 200 spare Andes would be very handy.
5: Would be handy indeed.
6: The sad thing about that particular book is they're making a movie in the treehouse of the 78-story treehouse, and I've been left out. Because
5: what?
6: Well, because I'm the narrator, and they said, we don't need a narrator. And I said, but I'm in the books. And they said, we'll get Mel Gibbon. Mel Gibbon, the hottest young primate in Hollywood. And him and Terry become best friends and leave me out. And then I go to Andyland for comfort. I say, you'll never guess the terrible thing, you know. They're making a movie. They've left me out and they've put Terry. Terry is the star because they think he's the funny one. And all my Andes go, Terry's the star? And I go, yeah, it's terrible, isn't it? And they go, no, we love Terry. We love him better than you. And they all run off to... see the
5: Andy,
6: movie,
5: in I? True Andy Griffith style, I have no idea whether you're telling the truth or not. Is that a movie that's coming out or are you just being silly right now?
7: No, they're making the movie in the book.
5: Yeah.
6: In the book. They're making the movie and it's my worst case Hollywood scenario.
7: This is why Emma gets confused about Book Corner and Book Club.
5: Look, I've got to be honest, I'm always a little fuzzy on the details, but our audience knows what they're listening to. This is the Book Corner. Rhiann Williams is your regular co-host on this with me today, Emma Bickley filling in for Alice Matthews, and it's our great pleasure to have beloved children's author Andy Griffith joining us. Rhiann, you wanted to talk about go. You know what? You go.
7: I just wanted to say something that I am really in awe of, which is the ability to collaborate with Terry and with Bill. And one of the things that I think as a picture book author is my experience has been that publishing houses like to keep authors and illustrators apart. And in fact, that's what's sad about that is what's then missing is that extraordinary, beautifully, powerfully creative journey that is obviously such a joy and a delight, separate from the books that it produces. So I have to say, that sounds like the most glorious thing to have been part of, and I can't imagine then the loss of that as well. So
6: yeah, and I was extraordinarily lucky to be paired with Terry right from the beginning. 1991, I did an educational textbook. He was established. He'd won the Picture Booker of the Year award. I was a young, untried, untested, like weirdo doing these strange left of centre experimental fiction, and he helped.

0: Could I come down and I'll help you with some ideas? So we sat, I sat there in his office, in his studio, suggesting, oh, do this, do that, and he'd draw it. And we'd kill ourselves laughing like we were year eight kids in the back row not doing our work, you know. This is hilarious. Do Hickory Dickory Dock. But instead of running down the clock, it just rips the hands off and sets fire to the clock.
1: Anarchist Hickory Dickory Dock.
0: He would do it. And I said, we should do this every week and see what happens if we just write the book absolutely together.
1: Yeah.
0: And that was the beginning of what led to the treehouse.
1: And I have to say, I wish more publishers would actually trust that such extraordinary things would emerge from allowing that. I mean, I get that there are artistic egos and temperaments involved, but also it seems to me that also you miss the opportunity for such extraordinarily joyous creativity.
0: Well, Terry and I are quite different in many ways. Like, I would always be like, come on, we've got a book together. Let's get doing it.
1: Let's do it.
0: And Terry is just, da-dee-da-dee-da. So what have you done? I've got a picture of my finger. So, Terry, is that the book we're writing? No, but I've got a close-up of my finger. Then I would get desperate and say, well, all right, we'll call it Super Finger. Put a cape on. Super Finger flies around helping.
2: That's what's so beautiful about all of this, because it's so blurry, the lines of, like, when are you performing? When are you telling a story about writing? When are you quoting the book? It all just merges together, and I think that's what gives your books such life. Because it is almost like a performance on the pages, and when you're performing, it's like you're living out the book. It's great.
0: What you said is really true. A book is a performance. It's just that the audience is not in front of you.
1: Yep. Yeah.
0: And it just makes it a bit more difficult because you've got to imagine the audience.
1: Yeah. And one of the things I always ask kids when I go to schools or libraries, what kind of books they really like, and without exception, every group will always say they like funny books.
2: Yes.
1: And I think grown-ups, we're so suspicious and distrustful of funny. It's not literary. It's not serious enough. But actually, the world should be joyous for a start.
2: Yes.
1: But also, if funny makes you breathe, it's the gateway.
0: This was my observation when I became a high school English teacher. There just weren't enough seriously funny books.
1: Yes.
0: You know, not just silly punny humour, but books that took their cue from Monty Python, from The Young Ones, from The Simpsons.
1: Yes. Yep.
0: I said, why isn't this being updated? I write humour very naturally. I find it hard to write serious. But that was where I found a useful place. I went, let's use funny to make them read.
2: Oh, I think we should use funny all the time, shouldn't we, Rhianne?
1: We should. And I also think Australian children are so lucky that they have such a master of funny that actually writes such brilliant books.
0: Well, there's three masters. There's Terry, who obviously was a big part of it, and my wife and editor and collaborator, Jill, who is also.
2: Oh, that's so beautiful. The team.
0: Yeah. Yeah.
2: And now you've got Ronnie as well.
0: And Ronnie, and I also have been lucky enough to meet Bill Hope, who is taking up the mantle wonderfully.
1: And we are so lucky because we have you at the Canberra Writers Festival, and in fact your event with Bill is actually sold out, although I think there might be some extra tickets that might be able to be released. So keep
2: at
1: watching.
2: At some point. Excellent. Stay tuned.
1: Okay, we also have the last event with you and Morris and R.A. Spratt talking about the future of reading is the future of us, which I think is going to be an really great event.
0: Oh, those
1: well.
0: Are two very funny writers. So I'm going to be a bit outclassed there, I think.
2: Oh, I don't think so. I can't imagine that for a second.
1: Well, just get Morris's shoes and spread them around the audience.
2: Exactly. Hold up the shoe or the funny finger. This has been the Book Corner. Before I let you go, Rhianne, you've got an event this evening.
1: Yes, with Jemima Shongu Onge. Shafe Ongu, Jemima. We're talking at 5 o'clock this afternoon at Paper Jane about her beautiful book, A Lemon for Sophia. Tickets are still there and it's free, so please come along. It's a gorgeous picture book, which we've spoken about before.
2: That is marvellous. And just a reminder, Art Make Create with Andy Griffiths at the National Portrait Gallery is happening tomorrow. It's right from 10 a.m. until 4 p.m. There will be a Q&A with Ronnie and Andy, a hands-on makerspace, a scribbleatorium, a book swap event, a story session. Andy, you'll be so tired. A story session with Andy. Workshops with Andy's talented illustrator, Bill Hope, and a punk rock band made up of fluffy bunnies, the Bunny Racket.
0: Yeah, I'm so looking forward to that, and also signing all of their books.
2: Oh, this is marvellous.
0: Signing books all day.
2: Andy, you're a legend. Bring your books to the

0: National Portrait Gallery for signing tomorrow. It has been an absolute pleasure. Rhianne, a pleasure as always.
1: Happy reading.
0: Thanks for joining us. And we go very quickly to James Finlay, who's hosting Drive today. Hi, James.
2: Oh, hi, Emma Bickley. I know you love a bit of a travel.
0: Of course.
2: So if you are, you know, scratching your head as to where you might want to go next year.
0: Yes.
2: Stay tuned because Lonely Planet has just released their best in travel for 2027.
0: Will they be funding my holiday too?
2: Don't know about that.
0: Probably wouldn't fit in with our editorial guidelines. So you're talking about their guide to where to go, all the weird and wonderful places?
2: Yeah, top places right around the world that are, you know, maybe not the regular places that you would always go to. So I can tell you now, Rome is not on there, Paris is not on there. That's fair. Want to go off the beaten track, you know?
0: I feel like our listeners should give you suggestions. 0467 922 666. James Finlay is on Drive. He wants to hear from you about weird, wonderful, off the beaten track places that you absolutely loved visiting.
2: So you'll find out what the top list is. Also, it's 100 years of public transport in Canberra this year, and the Public Transport Museum is celebrating this weekend. You're going to be able to board an old orange bendy bus.
0: A bendy bus?
2: Yeah, yeah. I'm taking out James Vandermeer. He's going to board the bendy bus in 20 minutes.
0: Please tell him not to stand in that middle bendy bit because I was always scared I would kind of get harpsichorded into there.
2: Oh, you
0: and
2: shouldn't
0: smushed.
2: Stand in, though.
0: Hey,
2: a reason.
0: That would be good in a book. I saw you write that down. You're listening to 666 ABC Radio Canberra. I'm Emma Bickley. Thank you to everyone, including Jennifer Sexton, my producer Sarah, Andy Griffiths, Rhianne Williams, James Finlay. That's all coming up. Have a great weekend.
3: Good afternoon, Jennifer Sexton with ABC News. The Prime Minister has hit back at Angus Taylor's criticism of his handling of the OpenAI data breach, saying he needs to start acting like an alternative Prime Minister. Services Australia was not told by OpenAI about the hack, which occurred in June, until September 10. Today, the opposition leader, questioned by Mr Albanese, who was briefed about the incident over the weekend, didn't go public with the information until yesterday. Speaking with News 24 from New York City, the Prime Minister has defended his handling of the incident.
4: I say that he needs to act more like a responsible leader of an alternative government if he's going to be taken seriously. This is a unique situation without precedence.
3: Iran's president says while his country didn't start the war, it will respond resolutely to US attacks. Earlier this week, Masoud Pezeshkian told the UN General Assembly that Tehran will never surrender to pressure from Washington after negotiations to end the conflict all but came to an end. The US president used his address to threaten to annihilate Iran. Speaking to Fox News through a translator, Mr. Pezeshkian says the US must decide when it will stop waging war against his country.
5: We did not choose war. The war was imposed on us. We do not seek war. Rather, whenever they attack us, we are forced to defend ourselves. We never started a war.
3: The New South Wales Premier Chris Minns says the death of a young police officer in inner Sydney last night is terrible news for police officers across the state. 20-year-old Mia Lay died when the marked police car she was travelling in hit a tree on Gibbons Street in Redfern. Constable Lay and a 24-year-old male constable who was driving the car were on their way to a reported vehicle theft in Glebe in Sydney's inner west. Premier Minns says he's devastated for her family.
6: She was a serving New South Wales police officer of distinction. She was respected by her colleagues. She'll be missed by many, and she was doing her duty for our state.
3: Australians are being warned to prepare for higher diesel prices if the United States decides to ban exports of diesel fuel. Speculation is mounting the Trump administration will introduce the ban in a bid to mitigate soaring prices caused by the war against Iran. The Grattan Institute's Energy and Climate Change Program Director Alison Reeve says even though Australia doesn't import much fuel from the US, it will put upward pressure on prices.
7: You know, we've got buffers, which are what the government calls the mandatory
1: stock holding obligation, and that helps with any potential shortages. And we do tend to adjust to shortages pretty well. We can, you know, just get cargoes from other countries, but it's more that the price effect will take place because the US is a large exporter of fuel.
3: The ACT's Rural Fire Service Chief Officer says two new heavy tanker fire trucks will improve firefighter safety and efficiency. The trucks replace aging existing trucks at the volunteer brigades in Gungahlin and Geysers Creek. Rowan Scott says the trucks have some special features, including a front-mounted water cannon.
7: A lot of the fires can be suppressed using a joystick whilst they can remain in the cab, limiting firefighter exposure to dangerous situations. And also the infrared camera will be the first for the service. It's a forward-facing infrared camera that can look for hot spots.
3: The Australian War Memorial's Napier Waller Prize has been awarded to an Indigenous artist for the first time. Barjawi saltwater man Ron Bradfield Jr. won for his work Who We Forgot, which depicts military medals made from shells mounted on a kangaroo skin. Established in 2018, the prize is open to current and former Defence Force personnel and is exhibited at the memorial. Bradfield, a veteran of both the Army and Navy, says he's still taking in the award.
8: It's surreal. I didn't join the military, take up art. I didn't start the things that I do as a storyteller in order to be somebody that sits in the light. This is about the opportunity for all of us to sit and share stories with each other.
3: To sport, and in women's soccer, Canberra Olympic midfielder Taylor Asplund has earned selection to the Junior Matilda squad, which will compete at the FIFA Under-17 Women's World Cup in Morocco later this year. It's after Asplund's impressive third season with Olympics first grade women earned her a 10 of the season nomination and an A-League women's contract with Canberra United. Canberra's weather for the rest of the day, partly cloudy, northwesterly winds, the chance of a thunderstorm, a top of 27. At the moment, it's 24 at Tuggeranong, 25 at Dixon. ABC News.
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2: And a very good afternoon to you on this Friday. I hope you're having a great day wherever you are. It is absolutely stunning outside. It was a beautiful morning, a beautiful afternoon. Make the most of it today, though, because I have a feeling it is not staying around for the entire weekend. Speaking of the weekend, there's something coming up this weekend that you would absolutely, if you love your public transport, you're going to want to be on top of. We'll get to that in a moment. In just a sec, though, the best travel destinations for 2027 have come out. That's thanks to Lonely Planet. Chris Sire has the list, and I want to hear from you about what is on your travel list for 2027. Because no doubt you're probably thinking about what you want to do for next year. So what is it that is on your list for 2027? Give me a call, 1-300-681-666. It's 1-300-681-666, or you can text in 0467-922-666. And if you're wanting some tips on that place, Chris and I will be able to help you out with that too. But want to hear what is on the top of your travel list for next year, 1-300-681-666. Now, catching a bus back in the day was a little bit different than what it is now. It wasn't it. They were a little bit noisier, maybe not as comfortable. But this year, 100 years of public transport in Canberra is being celebrated. And tomorrow, you'll get to ride on the classic bus, the classic bendy bus that's orange. To get you ready for, you know, your own ride tomorrow, producer James Vandermeer is boarding the classic orange bendy bus in about 20 minutes' time. Tell me your memories of the classic orange bendy bus. What was the route that used to catch it on? I have a feeling that the route it's going on tomorrow might be one of the original routes. We're going to find out later this half hour. But tell me your memories of the orange bendy bus, 1-300-681-666. Is the number to call?
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2: And if you're wondering where you'd like to go for travelling next year, I've got just the thing for you. Lonely Planet has just released their Best in Travel 2027 list. 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Chris Tsai is the...

0: spokesperson for Lonely Planet. And look, there's so many places here, but we're going to pick a few out. And Chris, a couple of them are quite close to home. We don't have to leave the country.
1: No, we don't. Hey, James, how are you?
0: I'm good.
1: So, yeah, this year, Lonely Planet, we've been doing this list for 19 years, and this year we've taken a slightly different approach in that we've said we haven't ranked the list, so it's not like 1 to 25 or 1 to 50. What we've done is we've created or we've found 25 places which we think people should travel to in the year to come, or 25 experiences, so things to do in a very specific destination that we think are worth your time and money. And the two kind of big criteria that we looked at is what is beyond the obvious and what can get you away from the crowds. And that's kind of was the lens that we used in terms of the picking the destinations. And I can tell you there is blood on the boardroom of the Lonely Planet offices when this list gets created, because we have about 450 contributors that are all basically barracking or pitching their particular destinations. So it does become a little hardcore.
0: Oh, I can only imagine, particularly when there's so many of you. Let's start with the a couple of highlights that are close to home.
1: The Aussie ones.
0: Yeah, let's start with the Aussie ones.
1: So the one that I was surprised about when it appeared in the list, and then when the content came out, I was like, wow, that's absolutely the bang on. We've got it absolutely right. It's the Tweed in the Northern Rivers in New South Wales. And for those that are unfamiliar, it's basically between the Gold Coast and Byron Bay. And that route is actually driven quite frequently. And it's one of the busiest routes in Australia. But people often don't actually stop and dwell in that area. And what we're saying is that if you do, you will be rewarded, particularly if you go into the hinterland there. So there are some amazing day walks and multi-day walks. If you're a cycler, there's the Northern Rivers Rail Trail, which is a day cycle, which will take you to some cool little towns that you can stop off and have a coffee and maybe a cheeky vino at the end of your ride. There's some mountain biking paths there as well. So it's good for outdoor activity, but, and I hate using this word, but it's got some pretty genuine country towns there as well, yeah, which I really, really love. So you've got places like Mwoolumbah and Burringbah, which is just like the devoid of kind of like chain stores. It's all independently run shops and cafes and pubs. And I just love that about this area because, you know, when we spend money locally in these regional communities, that money gets reinvested into those places, which is so important. And so great to see an area like this highlighted.
0: Oh, that is great. And the countryside there as well. Oh, like, it's just gorge. Beautiful to look at.
1: Yeah, it's gorgeous. And again, I'm not a big multi-day walker, but I like a good 3-4 hour hike. And, you know, just to be able to experience things in that way is just really beautiful because you just get to breathe in that amazing fresh air, see the scenery. I just love it, love it, love it, love it.
0: Look, if you are a fan of these regions too, I'd love to hear from you. 1-300-681-666. Tell me about the time that you've had there. Or if you're planning your holiday for next year, what is on the top of your list? 1-300-681-666. Look, we've talked about the Red Centre a bit, Chris, over the years. And happy to see that that is on the list as well for experiences.
1: It is one of those places that I keep going back to and I'm impacted by it every single time that I go there. And this one is really interesting because we've had it on the list before, but what we're saying is you should experience it through particularly the way that it's using modern technology to kind of tell stories. So I absolutely love this for the Red Centre. So there's things like at Yulara, which is at Uluru Katajuta National Park. So Yulara is the township there. They do the world's first ever permanent drone show. So that's such an innovative thing for the Northern Territory to produce. So it tells the ancient story of the Mala or the devil dog. And what you do is you sit down there, you give in some cocktails and an indigenous a picnic basket full of indigenous food, which is just beautiful. Then you see the backdrop of Uluru, the drone show starts, and it is just magnificent. So that's a must. There's also Bruce Munro's Field of Light is at Yulara as well, but he's also got a new light installation at Kings Canyon, which is called Light Towers. And then in April every year, there is the Pachima Light Festival, which happens in Alice Springs. So we're basically saying there are so many interesting things to do through looking at art and storytelling via this modern technology in the Red Sea.

0: given to her. So it's just phenomenal. Love, love, love.
1: Mm. You're on 666 ABC Canberra. I'm James Finlay, 13 past three, and you're hearing about the top travel destinations for 2027. Lonely Planet have, well, been working on trying to find, well, not trying to find, they've found the big locations for you to travel to next year. And as you may have heard, it's not the big ticket, big cities. No, no, no. They want you to go to places that are not often visited. I'd love to hear your top travel destination for next year. 1-300-681-666 is the number to call. Look, a lot of Australians are going to Japan.
0: Oh, yeah.
1: And so it's no surprise that there is a Japanese destination on your list, Chris, but it's not one of the big cities that people might be familiar with.
0: Now, and Japan has an over-tourism problem. So, and they're really, the Japanese tourism authority is really encouraging people to travel more widely. And one of the prefectures that we're suggesting people go to is Okinawa. So this is the southernmost prefecture of Japan, right down in the south. It's a string of about 160 kind of subtropical islands. So this is a real alternative kind of beach holiday. So you've got beautiful white sanded beaches, crystal blue waters. So, you know, some pretty beautiful little resorts and stuff there, but all with the kind of like Japanese culture, Japanese food. So it's such an interesting way of experience Japan that is outside of those kind of like chaotic big city kind of experiences, which is quite cool.
1: I've also heard that it's a lot cheaper when you leave your Tokyo and your...
0: You're singing the gospel, James. Yeah. It is absolutely true. As soon as you start to go a little bit further afield, you'll find that your money does go further. And we're actually still in a really good spot with the exchange rate of the Aussie dollar to the Japanese yen. You're still getting a pretty good kind of exchange rate there. So it does provide a little bit of value for money too. And it's quite easy to get down south as well. Like, it's about a 3.5-hour train ride to get down, or you can take just a short internal flight. So very easy to kind of access. So Okinawa, throw it on your list if you're going to Japan as an alternative to, you know, your Tokyos and Osakas.
1: Okay. And then getting there would give you a bit of a taste of the countryside too, I'd imagine.
0: Yeah, and the countryside in Japan as you go south is so interesting because Japan as a country has like the snowfields up in Sapporo in the north, and then right down the south, it's obviously got these subtropical islands. So it's such an interesting and wide-ranging kind of like environments that you can see. And that landscape changes constantly, which is also part of the joy of actually travel, isn't it? Watching the countryside change. Love it, love it.
1: Now, look, when we travel from Australia to island destinations, a lot of people head to the Big B in Indonesia. but that hasn't made your list, no surprises. But there's somewhere else that has made the list that people might want to check out instead of visiting your classic Bali or your Fiji.
0: Yeah, one of the interesting ones is New Caledonia has really kind of come onto our radar. And this is because there's a lot more flights going out of the eastern seaboard into New Caledonia. It's about a 2.5-hour flight out of places like Brisbane. So this is just driving value for money. So we're seeing a lot more package holidays with resorts. So this is where you can actually stay in that kind of bungalow over the water, which is absolutely beautiful, for a reasonably not too expensive amount of money. So good one for families, good one for couples, and it's got the kind of range as well in terms of you can have a fly and flop if you want, which is a fly and flop holiday about going to a resort, laying by the beach.
1: Oh, yeah.
0: Or you can do the kind of big walks in the rainforests and things like that and go on lots of treks. So it does actually offer again a nice value in experience. So you're saving a bit of money, but you're also getting getting that variety in the destination as well, which we love.
1: I have heard from friends who have been there in the last year to say it was perhaps a bit expensive. Are there ways, like, is that what you've found, or are there ways around that?
0: This is what we're finding now, is the prices are actually coming down because of the fact that the access to New Cal is becoming so much more cheaper through these extra flights, and because the capacity is there, there's more opportunity for these kind of like package deals, package holidays. So it's all about supply and demand, isn't it? And as it increases, the prices are actually going to slightly come down. You can do great farm stays or like casual.

0: stays there as well. So you don't need to do the kind of traditional, the traditional kind of resort holiday if that's not your bag. And again, that will bring the prices down. This is where you stay on someone's property, but you stay in their own, you're not living with them, but they have their own accommodation on site. Mm. So that's a way of actually experiencing it for a little bit less.
1: Mm. Chris Sayers with you from Lonely Planet here on 666 ABC Canberra. I'm James Findlay, and you're hearing about the top destinations for travel next year. Thanks to Lonely Planet, they've released their Best in Travel this week for next year. I'd love to hear from you if you've either visited any of these destinations and have a story to tell, or what's on the top of your 2027 travel list, 1-300-681-666. Okay, getting to the text line. Good afternoon to you, G. You've texted in saying, quick question about Japan. Is it true that the Hello Kitty Shinkansen is no longer runs?
0: Oh, the Shinkansen. That is actually a really good question. I believe that it was still running last time I checked. But give me, I'll take that on notice. Give me 2 seconds and I will find out.
1: Okay. Chris is going to do a quick search on that. But I'd love to hear from you as well. And if you've got questions about any of these destinations, get in touch as well. 1-300-681-666. Or the text line 0467 922 666.
0: Sadly, I have an answer. The Hello Kitty Shinkansen is no longer running. It actually ceased operation in May of this year after 8 years of service. So, that's a bit sad because, I've taken that. Oh. So that's kind of fun. Oh, that's a bit sad. I've got a little small tear.
1: Oh, well, look, Jay's message goes on to say, it's for my nieces, would be devastated if it's gone. Well, I'm sorry, you are devastated.
0: Oh, my God. Oh, no, they're devastated. Her nieces. Don't tune in.
1: But there's plenty of other things plenty of Hello Kitty stuff going on.
0: Yeah, there's plenty of Pokemon stuff. There's plenty of other kind of wild stuff in Japan, Don't fret. You'll be fine.
1: Chris, got to ask, out of all the places, you said that it's a bit of a bloodbath in the Lonely Planet office meeting room trying to decide what goes on the list here. What's on the top of your list?
0: It's really interesting. So my travel list always gets thrown out the window when our list comes out. I'm like, nah, not doing that anymore. And this year, Kazakhstan has really piqued my interest.
1: Wow.
0: So I love experiencing a place through its buildings. So I'm a real one for kind of going on architectural tours, whether it's old buildings, new builds, all those bits and pieces. But particularly in Kazakhstan, there's been so much investment in this kind of modern skyscrapers, but they're done in such a really interesting and beautiful way. It's really piqued my interest in terms of, I think this is a modern city that I need to experience now. And it's off the beaten path, but it's still kind of accessible. And hand on heart, and this is a bad Lonely Planet person, I've not visited one of the stands yet, so I need to get to a stand. So Kazakhstan's now on the top of my list.
1: Well, I'm looking forward to seeing how that goes for you next year, Chris. It's always fun to chat. We'll talk to you again soon.
0: Thanks, James.
1: Chris Sy there from Lonely Planet. Their book, The Best in Travel for 2027, just came out this week. Plenty of travel destinations. And look, some of them are far away and others are just up the road. So no matter what your budget, there'll be something there for you. I know one of you's texted in saying, no, I know the Hello Kitty train is gone. Look, if you've gone on the Hello Kitty train, and Chris has, but he's gone now. I'd love to hear what it was like. 1-300-681-666. Well, speaking of trains, well, public transport at least, we're getting on a bus next. It's 100 years of public transport in Canberra, and the orange bendy bus is back in force tomorrow. You're going to get on board in just a moment.
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1: News headlines coming up in about 7 minutes' time, but this weekend, the Canberra Transport is holding a celebration of the public transport in Canberra, celebrating 100 years of public transport in Canberra. You can join the celebrations by going on a historic bus trip on a historic route. It's the Orange Bendy Bus. I'm hearing from you on the text line about your memories of getting on the bus. 1300 681 666 is the number to call. One of you says the Orange Bendy Bus that I loved was the one that went from Civic to Duntroon, and it was numbered 303. Of course, 303 was the rifle used at Duntroon many, many years ago. That's Mark from Gowrie, formerly of Duntroon. Love to hear from your memories of getting on the Bendy Bus. 0467 922 666 is the text line. Producer James Vandermeer is on the Orange Bendy Bus now. How's it looking, James?
2: Yes, hello, James. I am on one of the iconic Orange Bendy Buses. We've been cruising around the inner north of Canberra, gone through Hackett, Watson, Dixon, and I think we're just in Ainslie at the moment, about to go onto Limestone Avenue. But many of us, like me, have very fond memories and nostalgic memories of these buses. You might be able to hear the rattle and the chatter in the background.
1: But who can?
2: It's pretty loud, to be honest. Right now, I'm joined by Zach, who is the president of the Canberra Transport Museum, who's going to give us a bit more information about this bus and what's happening this weekend. Say good day, Zach.
3: How's it going? Thanks for having me.
2: Zach, tell me about what's happening this weekend.
3: Yes, so tomorrow we're going to be having a historic display at Cowan Street Bus Station in Belconnen. We'll have old timetables, old maps, all sorts of uniforms, all that. We're also going to have one of our other historic buses on static display. Transport Canberra will also provide a couple of buses to be on static display for everyone to come and have a look at.
2: Sounds good. The route you're taking tomorrow is that of the 333 or 333. I'm not sure what the short way to say it was. Tell us about why that's significant.
3: Yeah, so the 333 is a service that sort of Canberraans seem to resonate with. If you ask them to talk about what they remember, like getting the bus back in the day, I guess. They always talk about the 333, which is a service that linked Tuggeranong with Belconnen through the city and Woden, otherwise known as the Intertown Service. Used to use these old Bendy buses, and tomorrow we're going to be reenacting that with this bus and also a modern Bendy bus as well.
2: Now, obviously, it's 100 years of public transport in Canberra, but what was the first bus?
3: So the first bus, and I'm not great with this old history, the first bus was a Dodge Charabang, which is sort of like a utility vehicle, and people would sit in the back of it. And yeah, that's about all I know about that. It's well before my time.
2: Very simple by the sounds of it. Let's talk about the bus that we're on now, one of these iconic orange buses. Tell me about this bus in particular. Why is it so special?
3: So this particular bus isn't a special bus. It's just the one we could get. We actually bought it off Facebook Marketplace. These buses were in service. This one was made in 1988. I think the oldest one came into service in 1987, thereabouts, possibly early 1988. It was in service until 2016. And it's a Renault PR180.2. It was doing the 333s. That's basically all they did when they were new.
2: So this bus would have done the route that you're going to take people on tomorrow. All good. Now, my bus insider dad, all right, he told me that these buses were the first articulated or bendy buses in Australia. Is that correct?
3: Not quite. I'm not sure about in Australia. I know in Canberra, the first bendy buses were about 10 years before this one. And funnily enough, my very reliable source is probably listening right now, Martin. On Sunday, we actually celebrate 50 years of articulated buses in Canberra as well.
2: It's very fitting for this event as well.
3: Absolutely. Couldn't have picked the time better ourselves. It was the world's biggest coincidence.
2: So you said you bought this bus off Facebook Marketplace. What goes into keeping it alive and keeping it on the road?
3: So this one, basically, the more we run it, the better it gets. They don't like sitting around. As they sit around, they develop all sorts of little faults. So running it like we are now helps keep it running. And then obviously just the usual maintenance upkeep, changing oils, tyres. as keeping it clean, things like that, and it'll just keep going.
2: Sounds great. How excited are you for this weekend of getting to drive people around on this bus?
3: Yeah, I'm really excited. We last had the chance to drive the general public around in about 2 years ago. So it'll be really good to welcome people on board again, let people enjoy it. So it's not just our members and us enjoying it for once, and it'll be everyone hopefully coming out and having a ride.
2: How can people get involved?
3: We have members, so you can join the Transport Museum as a member. Memberships start from, I think, $20. And you can have a look at the memberships at our website, which is ctm.org.au.
2: Perfect. Well, we're parked up in Ainslie at the moment, but we're going to keep cruising around the streets. I might hand this back to you, James, but thanks, Zach, for jumping on.
3: Great. Thanks very much.
1: James, before you go, can you describe the bus for us?
2: So
1: I haven't been inside the old bendy bus.
2: The old bendy bus. So there's certainly a smell that is very nostalgic in here, James. And the seats are very blue. They're not like the ones at the moment that are different patterns all over it. Blue and brown is the best way I would describe it. Would you say that too, Zach?
3: Yeah, absolutely. Maybe green as well.
2: Touch of green. It's very loud at the back with the engines being up here as well. But it's also very warm. It's very nostalgic for me catching these buses to school. And I remember seeing the side of this, waiting for the bus getting to school and knowing that I was going to have a very cold ride. So that's what it's bringing back to me.
1: Right, okay. And so it must be pretty big then. Like, is it, what, double the size of a regular bus?
2: I believe it is double the size. Am I correct with that, Seth?
3: Just under. It's 18 metres long. A normal size bus is about 12 and a half.
1: Okay. Can it take the corners like it used to?
2: From being on here, James, I can tell you it certainly can. It's handling very well.
3: Very good. Yeah, they're actually easier to drive, the bendy buses. So they corner a bit better.
1: All right. There you go. Why? Well, because they bend.
3: Yeah, they bend, and the wheelbase is shorter, if you want to get real technical.
1: Well, someone will be a bus expert listening, so they'll appreciate it. Oh, look, boys, thank you so much, and look, safe drive back to the bureau.
2: Thanks, James.
3: Thanks very much.
1: Producer James Vandermeer there on board the orange bendy bus with Zach Mathis, who's the president of the Canberra Transport Museum. You can take a ride on them as well tomorrow. It's tomorrow, the 26th of September. Yep, that's tomorrow, from 9 till 4 at Platform 1 at the Coombe Bus Station in Belconnen. You're on 666 ABC Canberra. I'm James Finlay. News headlines in just a moment.
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1: And speaking of 100 years, one of the Canberra sporting clubs is also turning 100 this year. Which one? Coming up after the headlines with Jen Sexton.
6: Hi, James. Making news, the Prime Minister has addressed the UN General Assembly, declaring the world's multilateral system of many different countries working together is under immense strain, and highlighting the importance of international rules and middle power countries. The Chinese president says Beijing and the US must explore a new approach to get along with each other as Donald Trump hosts Xi Jinping at a state dinner at the White House. The New South Wales Premier Chris Minns says the death of a young police officer in a car crash in inner Sydney last night is terrible news for police officers right across the state. Australia's petroleum industry warns a possible US ban on diesel exports would have an impact on overall supply in the market, leading to higher prices. ACT police are appealing for the driver of a car which allegedly hit a pedestrian in Ngunnawal on Sunday, July the 26th, to come forward. Pop music superstar Taylor Swift has released 4 new songs that she's added to her 2025 hit album, The Life of a Showgirl, including the single Patient Zero, about a toxic relationship. And 2 lovebirds who have waited 13 years for the Dockers to make a grand final are planning to turn the day into an even bigger milestone by getting married outside the MCG. Canberra's weather for the rest of the day, partly cloudy, northwesterly winds, the chance of a thunderstorm, a top today of 27 degrees, and at the moment it's 25 degrees right around the city. James, and some more news coming up at 4 o'clock.
1: Oh, such a stunning day, Jan.
6: Yeah. Well.

0: looking out the window now, there's a little bit of cloud cover. That's sort of stunning. It's not that stunning.
1: Why? When? Okay. Well, it was beautiful on my walk to the gym at 6:30.
0: Yeah, look, I understand what you're saying. Earlier, it was actually, stunning is a very good word for earlier in the day. It's not necessarily my choice of adjectives right now.
1: No, okay. Now that
0: particularly
1: I'm looking
0: if you get
1: south,
0: a thunderstorm.
1: Is that tonight?
0: Well, it's tomorrow. A possible. No. Oh, I thought it was.
1: You read it out.
0: Oh, yeah, I did. A chance of a thunderstorm this afternoon and this evening. Okay. But whether that happens or not remains to be seen.
1: Yeah. And you mentioned there Taylor Swift's new single.
0: Yes, I did. But I would have thought everyone that knows anything about Taylor Swift or even is a slight fan would know that information. I'm probably a bit late.
1: No. I think there was warning this week that it was coming.
0: Yeah.
1: I've got it. I'm going to play it in the next hour, I think.
0: Are you?
1: Yeah. Just for the Swifties out there.
0: Do you like it?
1: Look,
0: I haven't heard it.
1: No, it's...
0: Is it good?
1: It's good. It's not like... It's not her best, but it's better than some of the other stuff she's released this year. I actually quite liked it.
0: All right.
1: It's good. It's good. It's good.
0: All right.
1: Yeah, I wouldn't have played it.
0: I don't know. If it's on the music list that you have, of course, which you follow.
1: I do follow. ABC music director sent it out to us this afternoon. Look,
0: okay.
1: Warning, it's coming. Prepare, Taylor Swift's new single.
0: But you don't think it's her best, so it hasn't actually really been given a big tick by you.
1: Well, yeah, but I like the classic stuff, you know?
0: Like what classic Taylor Swift stuff or other? What do you mean?
1: No, classic Taylor Swift stuff.
0: Oh, okay.
1: Yeah.
0: What's a classic Taylor Swift song?
1: Oh.
0: I know there's lots of people around the newsroom who would be able to answer that question.
1: They're screaming at you right now. Look, let's not make a list.
0: Okay, bye, James.
1: Bye, Jen. Jen Sexton there. Yeah, no, the new single's good. I gave it a listen before I came on. I'm glad because I wasn't a big fan of the last album, but I think this is one of the good ones. I've even got some of the reasons why she wrote this song too. Yeah, she sent that to me. Not directly. We're not friends. Last half hour, you're hearing about some of the big destinations for 2027 for travel. Good afternoon to you, Jenny. You've texted in 0467 922 666 saying, I was pleased to see that New Zealand's Dunedin and Oamaru made it to the list. Hopefully I said that right. So much to see and do and unexpected. Yeah, I've heard great things about Dunedin too. Gosh, New Zealand. Great to see. I really want to do a trip that's like where you get a car and just drive from the top all the way to the bottom. That's what I want to do one day. Not yet, though. You're on 666, ABC Canberra. I'm James Finlay. Keep your texts coming. And this half hour, one of Canberra's sporting clubs is turning 100 this year. You'll find out which one right after Kenny Rogers and Dolly Parton. It's 24-4.

0: Kenny Rogers and Dolly Parton on 666 ABC Canberra. I'm James Finlay. It's 20 to 4. Last half hour you heard, well, that the Hello Kitty Shinkansen, is not operating anymore in Japan. Gus, you were very disappointed by that. You've said, if I can't get on the Hello Kitty train, then I guess the orange bendy bus to Lynham will have to substitute. I can see the joyous looks on your niece's faces now. Yeah, look, I think it's a fair substitute. You can maybe take some Hello Kitty paraphernalia on there yourself. Thank you for your text. 0467 922 666 is the text line. Well, this year, one of Canberra's much-loved sporting clubs, the Canberra Cycling Club, is celebrating its centenary. If we go back in time to when the club first formed in 1926, well, I wonder where the race bikes, what they were like, or where the races were held. And were they wearing uniforms? Was there Lycra? Maybe not the Lycra that you see on the riders today. Well, three legends of the Canberra Cycling Club are Rainer Winton, Brian Simpson and Marianne Simpson. Rainer is a committee member while Brian and Marianne are life members now of the Canberra Cycling Club. A very good afternoon to the three of you and happy anniversary.
1: Thank you.
2: Thank you.
3: Thank you.
0: When did you all, I'll start with you two first, Marianne and Brian. When did you join the cycling club?
1: I followed my son into it. We gave the two boys a choice of sports to take up, and one of them took up athletics and the other one took up cycling. So at the time I was commuting to work by bike, which was from out in Belconnen to Dixon. Anyway, he took up and we were taking him, he was, what, a 14-year-old, taking him to various venues around Canberra. People amongst the club had seen me on the cycle path commuting and said, you go well enough, why don't you get your own bike and compete while he's out here? So he's out having his race, you have one at the same time, and then you just, you know, save a bit of time. Didn't really affect my imagination very much. But my dear wife decided it was the right thing.
0: So you kind of pushed a little bit, encouragement.
2: I bought a frame for him and, Neville, I think, joined 1983. Brian joined in 86. And, yeah, I bought a frame and he had to get parts, which his sister actually got parts, came from England.
0: Oh, my gosh.
2: And he put the bike together and that was it. I thought, right, off you both go. And I just went and watched.
0: Right. Were you a cycling enthusiast at the time? Like,
2: no.
0: Buying a frame in 86 was a big move, I'd imagine.
2: Yeah, it was. It was pretty huge. I did save up quite a bit.
1: It was a second-hand one.
2: Yeah, it was a second-hand one from a member of the club, and he was pretty cool. And, so we just went from there. And I didn't want to ride a bike at all. No.
0: Okay, but now you're a life member, so something must have changed.
2: Well, yeah, Brian and John Armstrong did a talent identification program, which Rainer happened to be in at one point. And, we went from, it was like one girl was in there and she said, you have to coach me. And I thought, I don't want to coach you. And then it came from that. So I became a coach, so then I joined the Canberra Cycling Club and I really enjoyed it, actually. It was such a great community. Yeah, well, it still is, actually. Yeah.
0: How much did you know about cycling before you joined?
2: None. No.
0: Yet they thought that you'd be a great coach.
2: Yeah. Well, he was the coach, so I just
0: learned
2: dug
0: everything
2: into his brain as well. Yeah.
0: What was it like to be part of the club together and do something together, particularly as a family?
1: Well, our son gave up pretty quickly.
0: Which after you joined?
1: Yeah, and then he dumped us in it.
0: Okay.
1: So, I started off below where I thought I should be, as they called them in those days, veterans. Very rapidly moved up in a space of 2 years to the top veteran rank. And I moved up to the second rank and they didn't win a single race for 12 months, so they whacked me up to the top one. I'm still trying to find the logic of that one. I competed there and it wasn't until I decided to have a go with permission at the New South Wales titles, and not knowing exactly how cycling worked at the time, I actually won the title. We were still part of New South Wales at the time. And it just progressed from there. Then these same blokes who persuaded me to go to the Australian to the New South Wales titles also persuaded me to do a coaching course. And hindsight, it was, your skills suck, son. Go and learn to ride a bike properly. So I refused to coach. I did the course, refused to coach because I believed, coming from a non-cycling background, it didn't give me enough experience or knowledge. But I thought, yes, I wouldn't mind coaching. So I then went and studied and did the level two course. Still didn't feel comfortable, so I did the level two course a second time 2 years later, and I then submitted all the work and became a level two coach.
0: Wow.
1: And during that time, shortly after, about that time, ACT broke away from New South Wales, and then between us, we started taking teams, at least one team a year away, either to the Australian Road or the Australian Track titles.
0: What did you love about coaching?
1: It's hard to say. It's teachers, which coaches are, goes right through the whole family, right back a few generations. So it's as though it was just something natural as being part of it, you know, part of me. And I just did it. The coaching that there was, more disappointments than there were things that were top. But there were certainly some great moments. Always very interesting, meeting people from other clubs, other districts, other states, and getting your jealousy going, calming athletes down when things didn't go their way, particulating parents, which was often hard. In fact, I'd hate to be a coach today. Back then, very few parents knew much about cycling that we were coaching, so it made it a lot easier. Today, everybody knows everything, whether they've been there or not.
0: Yeah, everyone's an expert.
1: Yeah, well, are they ever? Yeah. Yeah. Sorry, I'm cynical, sorry.
0: No, I think you're got right on the point there. You're on 666 ABC Canberra. I'm James Finlay. With you is Brian Simpson and Marianne Simpson. They're life members of the Canberra Cycling Club. And also Raina Wilton is here as well, who's a committee member. Raina, how long have you been part of the club?
3: So I first started as a junior and Brian was my coach or one of my coaches. So
0: right.
3: That was back in mid, late 90s, I think, give or take. And so I was introduced to cycling then. And my experience with cycling is it's very sticky. Once you catch the bug, it's hard to uncatch it. It's a lot of fun. Once you're out on your bike, riding, chatting with mates, racing, commuting, it's a great way to see Canberra. It's a great way.

0: to socialise. It's a great way to get a bit of exercise. You can't unlike it once you start. And that happened to me, and I've been a cyclist ever since.
1: Yeah. What do we know about the early days of the cycling club?
0: Well, it's a bit hard to look back that far. We've got a bit of a, you know, a patchwork history, but we think the first, you know, club meet was back in 1926 out the front of the old Hyatt Hotel. There was a few, you know, keen cyclists that got together and they started a race there. And if you sort of squint and join the dots from then to now, there's a bit of a, what are we going to call it, a bike path
2: yeah.
0: that you can ride to put together the 100 years worth of history of cycling
1: wow.
0: in the ACT.
1: Mm. Okay. And how have the uniforms changed over time?
2: Oh, God.
1: Do you remember what your uniform was like back in the day?
2: Well, I made Brian's
1: okay.
2: first pair of Knicks and a jersey and my son's.
1: Uh-huh.
2: Like some of the blokes, the things they used to wear, it was...
1: Describe them for us.
2: It was vaguely Lycra.
1: Okay.
2: But it was like...
3: It was wool.
2: It was wool, that's right. And I've still got a wool jacket that, like a... It's not a big jumper, but yeah, wool zipper. I tell you, when it got wet, you still stayed warm. But they had a lot, even the Knicks were wool, and the chamois was not a pretend chamois as it is today. It's a real chamois. So when it got wet, it was like cardboard
1: oh
2: to
1: my
2: put
1: gosh.
2: On.
1: Yeah.
2: Very uncomfortable. You know? And so you
1: Where's the chamois? Where do you wear the chamois?
2: In between your legs.
1: Oh, right, okay. Yeah. I'm not a cyclist.
2: On
1: right.
2: your bottom.
1: Okay.
2: Yeah. So that's basically to, you know. And they were very thin, very, very thin. They're a lot better now.
1: Oh, thank goodness.
0: The club colours now are a nice blue and yes. white and black. It's quite tasteful, I have to say.
2: Yeah.
0: But there was a horrendous fluoro yellow uniform yes. there for a few years as well. That was a really good one. I wish I still had mine.
2: Do you? Brian still has one.
0: Oh, really?
2: Yes, he does.
0: From the vault.
2: I reckon he'd have every uniform there was.
3: Oh, not quite.
2: Not quite.
1: Not quite. What were the old bikes like, Brian?
3: Well, the first one I had was steel, and the steel frames had been around for quite a while, made out of a Reynolds tubing, which I believe may no longer be available, Reynolds 531, which is a chrome, moly and molybdenum, I think was the other metal in it. And these gave a very strong, lightweight steel, which was also used in the roll cages of rails and racing cars back in those days.
1: Okay.
3: Because of its strength and lightweight compared with other materials at the time. More resilient than aluminium. Other advantages about those steel bikes were the fact that they absorbed a bit of the road shock compared with aluminium, which is very harsh. Reynolds 531, I think, was used from roughly in the 20s up until basically year 2000 when they started then introducing first aluminium frames and then later on, which is stiffer still, more comfortable and lighter carbon fibre, if designed properly.
1: So a bit different. Well, look, it's been so great to hear about the history of the club over the past 100 years with you this afternoon. Any events or things coming up, Rainer, that people, where they can go to get more information?
0: Oh, look, I think on the club website, canberracyclingclub.org.au, but we're just about to start a summer criterium series. So that's Wednesday nights out at Stromlo there. But if you like racing, there's something on pretty much every night of the week, Tuesday night, Wednesday night, Thursday night. The different clubs around Canberra have got some great stuff on. So just jump online, heaps of info.
1: Great. Thank you so much. Thank you all for coming in and sharing your stories.
0: Thank you.
2: Thank you.
1: That is Rainer Wilton, Brian Simpson and Marianne Simpson. They're part of the Canberra Cycling Club here on 666 ABC Canberra. I'm James Finlay, and in just a moment, gosh, it can be pretty special to have your art put up somewhere in one of the national icons in Canberra or even Australia. And for 5 and 6 graders, that's exactly what's happened to them. More in a sec.
4: The deaths of Jesse Baird and Luke Davies shocked Sydney. 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

0: Edwards is the president of the Senate. And good afternoon to you, Senator. I'd imagine this is probably one of the really lovely things that you get to do as president of the Senate.
1: It is indeed, James. I'm really excited about the artwork that will start to come in from students in years 5 and 6 right across Australia, depicting their corner of Australia. I think it's just going to be a really exciting opportunity.
0: What kind of artwork are you expecting or hoping to hear see from students?
1: Well, we want them to show us their corner of Australia, so it can be their place, special people around them, animals, plants or landscapes or a combination of all of that, that what makes their part of Australia special to them. So given Australia is so diverse and so big, you know, we could have red dirt from the Kimberley, we could have tropical rainforest from far north Queensland, we could have snow from the ACT. So we're just really keen to see and encourage students from across the country to really think about their place and do it in an artwork and send it to us. And if they're really lucky, it'll end up on the building for everyone to see.
0: Yeah. Whereabouts, you know, Canberrans are very particular about, let's just say we know, Canberrans know the Parliament House. Whereabouts on the house will it be screened?
1: On the front. So we've participated in Enlighten before. We did a Lego exhibition a few years ago, which was hugely successful. And, of course, for NAIDOC Week and Sorry Day, we usually illuminate artwork. So the facade, the front facade of Parliament House really responds well to being lit up and lighting up with artwork. The team that does the work is very clever, and I'm sure they will do the most amazing job.
0: Well, look, how can people submit their artwork if they're ready and wanting to do so?
1: Yep, well, we need to receive it by 5 p.m. Eastern Daylight Savings, 29th of October, and they can submit it by logging on to aph.gov.au/student artwork, so capital S, capital A.
0: Fantastic. Well, thank you, Senator, for your time, and looking forward to seeing what ends up being projected.
1: And can I be really cheeky, James,
0: yes,
1: and say go the Dockers?
0: Oh, my gosh, yes, it's a big weekend.
1: WA is purple. We are purple.
0: Well, did you try and get the Senate purple over the weekend?
1: I should have. Oh, that's exciting.
0: Oh, well, good luck.
1: We can illuminate the facade.
0: Fantastic. Good luck
1: with
0: that, Senator. You're on 666 ABC Canberra. News in 4 minutes.

0: Dua Lipa, Dance the Night on 666 ABC Canberra. After the 4 o'clock news, another brand is in trouble. You'll find out why. And the news are back at Trump's press conferences.
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3: Good afternoon, Jennifer Sexton with ABC News. The Prime Minister, Anthony Albanese, says the government isn't jumping at hypotheticals as the US President Donald Trump considers an export ban on diesel. Earlier this week, Mr. Trump backed the idea of a ban on diesel exports from the US, which has been floated by some Republican politicians ahead of the midterm elections in November. The United States is the world's largest exporter of diesel. Mr. Albanese told News 24 the government accepts there are pressures on fuel across the board.
4: We're not going to jump at hypotheticals, but what we have done is diversify the range of purchases that we have made. Purchases from places as wide as Nigeria and the Netherlands, as well as from our traditional partners.
3: Deputy Liberal Leader Jane Hume says the artificial intelligence breach of a Medicare data portal is reason to embrace AI sooner in Australia. The government says it's considering how to strengthen laws after an open AI agent gained unauthorised access to information on the Medicare portal. But Senator Hume has told Channel 7 AI is needed to fight AI and should ensure tech companies are on Australia's side.
5: This should hasten, if anything, our move over in the US to less finger wagging and Trump one-upmanship and more about embracing these AI companies and bringing them here so that we can have frontier models providing sovereign capability to Australia.
3: Nepal's Prime Minister Birendra Shah has told the United Nations General Assembly that the deadly floods that hit Nepal last month were a warning to the world on climate disaster. Mr. Shah has proposed countries led by Nepal, China and India share satellite data, strengthen joint early warning systems and coordinate assistance across borders in the case of climate disasters. Mr. Shah says that Nepal cannot build resilience alone.
6: We are strengthening climate adaptation at local level, and we shall do more to withstand increased intensity and frequency of climate disaster. But Nepal cannot build resilience alone against a crisis made worse by the failure of global governance.
3: A police officer who died in a car accident in inner Sydney last night has been named as 20-year-old Mia Lay. Constable Lay had been in the police force for 16 months when she was called to a reported vehicle theft in Glebe in the city's inner west in the early hours of this morning. The marked police car she was travelling in crashed into a tree on Gibbon Street in Redfern. A 24-year-old male constable driving the car was taken to hospital with facial injuries. Police Minister Yasmin Catley has passed on the thoughts of her colleagues.
7: Mia was described as being a wonderful colleague. An angel was the words that some of her colleagues used as well. She was clearly, as the Commissioner has just said, going to have a wonderful career in the New South Wales Police.
3: An Indigenous artwork responding to racism during Welcomes to Country at this year's Anzac Day services has been awarded a national prize. Barjawi saltwater man Ron Bradfield has won the Australian War Memorial's Napier Waller Prize for his work, Who We Forgot. Established in 2018, the prize is open to current and former Defence Force personnel, and Ron Barfield is the first Indigenous artist to win the award.
8: Now, I haven't been able to attend a dawn service for Anzac Day for 3 years as a result of people disrupting that and running down Aboriginal people. And this work is really about trying to invite folks in to go, hey, we all sit on the same timeline.
3: AFL Grand Final celebrations began early in Melbourne today with thousands of Brisbane and Fremantle fans taking to the streets for the annual Grand Final parade. The Lions will be looking for their third consecutive premiership at the MCG tomorrow, facing the flagless Dockers. These Lions fans remain confident despite being outnumbered in a sea of purple outside the G.
9: It's fantastic. This is the second three-peat I'll see, so I'm hoping for it tomorrow. It'll be great.
10: Oh, well, we've done it the last few years. I reckon we can do it again.
11: Our reason for living.
10: Yeah. The whole flight was full of Dockers fans. It's good atmosphere.
12: Go Dockers!
3: And just briefly, the Canberra Raiders NRLW coach Darren Borthwick says the side will be playing for suspended co-captain Samaima Taufa in tomorrow night's preliminary final against the Roosters. Canberra's weather for the remainder of the day, partly cloudy with northwesterly winds with the chance of a thunderstorm. At the moment, it's 24 degrees at Tuggeranong, 25 at Dixon. Tomorrow, a shower or two with a top of 27. ABC News.
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0: 4:05. Good afternoon. Look, in the news just then, you heard from a little bit from the winner of the Napier Waller Art Prize, Ron Bradfield. I went down to the Australian War Memorial this morning to meet up with Ron and see that artwork, which is quite beautiful. You'll meet him after five and hear about the inspiration behind the artwork and get a bit of a description and his story too. He's got a great story to tell. You'll hear that after five. And it is football fever this weekend. And the fever's even reached, breached, the Barassi line again this year. The Lions take on the Dockers tomorrow at the MCG for the AFL. This is, the fourth year that the Lions have been in the grand final? Can they win? Or does Fremantle have a chance to take away the win for the first time in a grand final? It's a huge deal for Dockers fans. Before the news, you heard Senator Sue Lyons there just put in a little quick plug. Very excited. See if she'll have the chance to turn the Parliament House purple over the weekend. I don't know if she'll has that power of President of the Senate, but look, you're going to get an update after 4:30. See how things are, especially because of the, was it news last night that Lachie Neal can now play over the weekend? Yeah, last night. Dockers fans, not very happy about that. Same evidence, same vision, different outcome. I'm sure if you're a Lions fan, you're very happy about it. Look, if you're traveling for it, you're probably already there. But if you are on the road there to the MCG for the weekend's game, I'd love to hear from you. Maybe you're traveling through from Brisbane down to Melbourne right now. 1300 681 666. I'd love to hear from you this afternoon. Well, this half hour, my gosh, big pop culture stories of the week, including a brand that's in trouble again. And I just wonder why people put things up on the internet, you know? A 28-year-old tech executive, yeah, and I can't believe that's a thing, has posted her dating non-negotiables. And you can only imagine what Associate Professor Lauren Rosewarne has to say about that. It's coming up after John Farnham on 666 ABC Canberra.

0: I reckon it's one of his best. I know people talk about The Voice, but Two Strong Hearts. Can't be that. 11 past 4 on 666 ABC Canberra. I'm James Finlay. A very good afternoon to you. News headlines coming up in over 15 minutes. Now, though... Let's take a look at some of the big pop culture stories of the week, including, well, Trump was on a bit of a winner for a while with not kicking out some media at his press conferences. Well, more the White House, but that has backfired. We'll get to that in a moment. But first, Lauren Rosewarne from the University of Melbourne, a 28-year-old tech executive. And look, I said it before and I'll say it again. I can't believe that's a thing. Has posted her dating non-negotiables. It's got everyone wondering.
1: I've been dating since I was 15. I'm exhausted. Where is he?
2: Who? The White Knight?
3: That only happens in fairy tales.
1: My hair hurts. Charlotte, honey. Did you ever think that maybe we're the White Knights and we're the ones that have to save ourselves? That is so depressing.
0: Maybe this executive needs to watch a bit of Sex and the City, Lauren.
4: I was about to say that's becoming a bit of a dated reference, but we'll push that aside.
0: Hey. Think about we're all in that age group. We're all...
4: Okay.
0: We all know what Sex in the City is.
4: We do know what Sex in the City yes. Anyway, okay, so this is a 29-year-old who's clearly over the dating scene and has decided to tap into her social media followers, thinking that perhaps he's out there. But she put together a list of what she's looking for, which on the surface, I guess, whether or not we're comfortable with it, it is people have these lists. The putting it online and letting everyone read it, that's the more challenging part. And then we go into the details of what's on the list. James, did you have a favourite item on her list? I'll tell you mine.
0: Yeah, please.
4: Post-economic. Had you even heard that phrase before?
0: No, never heard of it.
4: Okay, so I had to do a bit of a look into what post-economic means. It's a tech world phrase. It means you're looking for someone who doesn't work for money anymore. As in, they've got enough.
0: Oh.
4: This is just money because...

0: They like the job or they're curious about the field, but they don't actually need to work for money.
1: Must be nice, I think
0: It
1: is.
0: must be nice. I wasn't aware it was a thing. I guess that's how far removed I am from the tech field and how clearly I made some poor life choices.
1: I wonder if this woman is post-economic.
0: This is interesting. One of the other things that I actually thought was a red flag, but again, we're probably dating in very different pools.
1: I don't know.
0: She's looking for someone who's on a healing path, right? Now, okay, that would be a red flag for me, but it goes on. Has experience with therapy, personal growth books, and retreats.
1: Oh,
0: Now,
1: all three.
0: all of those things would red flag, red flag, red flag. What was happening on these retreats and were they a cult? That's what I would be thinking. So, again, we're not competing for the same pool, but I just think that those two are interesting, post-economic and spending a bit too much time at these culty retreats. But again, very tech world.
1: Yeah, they are. I think like has what was it that has experience with therapy is probably something that is quite sought after these days because of, well, particularly with men, I think, because men traditionally don't talk about their feelings.
0: Yeah, I
1: So I
0: mean,
1: feel like it's a popular thing with this age group.
0: perhaps I'm just a bit scarred because I had a boyfriend who had spent a lot of money on therapy, where he'd come and tell me things the therapist said, and I'd said them to him in a different voice, and I wasn't getting paid for it. So perhaps I'm a little bruised from that whole encounter.
1: And of course, love to hear your input on any of these topics this afternoon, as we always do. 1-300-681-666 is the number to call, or text in 0467-922-666. Just as Gus has done, saying, I'm sure dating non-negotiables at 28 look very different at 38, 48, 58, 68, and 78. And I'm sure there's the parents and friends media release list and the deep down rest list.
0: Well, this is true actually, because on one of them, she said she doesn't want them to even have ever been engaged before, let alone married before.
1: Oh,
0: And she was
1: gosh.
0: being challenged on that a lot. What's the big deal about having been engaged? And she kept coming back to the idea, I don't like them having baggage. Good luck with that. And that therefore, this is a way to limit the baggage, but that she says that's on the wish list as opposed to it being a true hard
1: I'm
0: non-negotiable.
1: sorry. Nearly my entire dating pool these days is divorced men. Like,
0: this is me
1: this is.
0: mentioning the Sex and the City reference being dated, right? We're not in her pool, but
1: Definitely not
0: we've
1: in her
0: aged out. We
1: pool.
0: have
1: We've aged
0: aged out
1: out.
0: of it.
1: But, you know, everyone's got baggage at our age. It's just the
0: And
1: amount
0: this
1: that
0: is,
1: differs.
0: I guess, the only difference here,
1: And
0: which
1: how
0: is
1: you carry
0: perhaps,
1: it.
0: yes, is her healthier mindset than mine. She's operating on the healing path, right? As though we're accepting you're damaged, but you're trying to get better. Whereas I'm just saying you've got to accept the damage and just live with it.
1: Yep.
0: Not all this money squandered away to the therapist.
1: I wonder how if she's what she's learned from posting this online. I'm still, to be honest, I still can't get over post-economic, but then we go.
0: Well, this is for me brilliant in the sense that you've really narrowed that to what the less than the 1%. But again, she's what San Francisco, if anywhere she's hunting, she's in the right field to find it.
1: Yeah, that's true. Moving on, and well, look, Star Wars fans will be pretty happy because a whole new Lucas Museum has opened up.
0: Oh, sorry, I thought you were going to play some audio.
1: Oh,
0: Did you
1: actually, I
0: play?
1: am. I forgot
0: There was
1: about
0: some
1: it.
0: slight drama in the voice.
1: There it is.
0: Thank you. We needed that. So George Lucas, being the star of Star Wars fame, he's opened, he and his partner have opened a museum, $1 billion of their own money, 40,000 pieces of art devoted to narrative storytelling or narrative storytelling through visual mediums. So 100,000 square meter or square feet in size. I couldn't get my head around what that actually means. It's about 1.5 times the size of most.

0: in Tasmania if you've ever been there.
1: Okay.
0: No public money.
1: No public.
0: I mean, this is really interesting to see really wealthy people not, you know, doing this kind of public art project.
1: Yeah.
0: Admittedly, the land they got from the state, but it's, again, you could say, well, they're the ones who are having to do all the capital improvement, maintain all of the parks, etc.
1: Right, okay.
0: $1 billion of their own money.
1: Gosh, see, this is where the girl should be dating. These people are definitely post-economic.
0: These people are definitely post-economic. 40,000 pieces of art, I can't get my head around it. If only that country would let me in, but that's not going to happen for a while.
1: For another day.
0: But it's on the bucket list.
1: Yeah, okay. Look, I wonder how long it would take you to go through that, because you know how they say the Louvre, like you could...
0: Yes, exactly.
1: Yeah, it's got so many pieces of art that you can't see it all. It would take you over a year to see every piece or whatever. It sounds like this is a similar size.
0: But what's interesting about it is the galleries are set up around storytelling themes, like, say, the hero. So it's not as though, you know, they'll have some Star Wars artifacts in there alongside ancient relics and classical painting and graphic novels. It sounds like a really interesting concept, but you're right. This would be something you'd have to visit regularly as opposed to getting it all done in a day. Kids get to go in for free, which I think is a nice aspect of this. Yeah.
1: Hearing from you on the text line about the dating non-negotiables, discussing just not so long ago, 0467 922 666. Tony, good afternoon to you. You say, hi, James and Lauren. This woman sounds like the perfect girl. Passed all my details. Money, I'm happy with the age pension. And healing, I'm getting over a knee replacement.
0: X. I was hoping we were going to hear our perfect partners who were post-economic and happening to be listening to us this afternoon, James, but evidently not.
1: I don't think that's happening yet. Gus, you've also texted in saying, is this called Jetstar dating where there's no baggage allowance? I like that very much. Thank you.
0: And also the people who I've met who say things like that, I'm looking for no baggage. They've got the most baggage. They need someone with free hands to carry it.
1: 1-300-681-666 is the number to call, or text in 0467-922-666. Lauren Rosebourne is with you. I'm James Finlay on 666 ABC Canberra, going through the big pop culture stories of the week. And look, it's another week, another brand advertising fiasco, this time with the shoe producer Converse. What did they do?
0: Yeah, this is hard to explain as a visual image, so people are going to have to picture a long white skirt and a pair of black Converse sneakers, and hanging down next to the skirt alongside another pair of sneakers in a hand. But depending on how the image is cropped, it just looks like two floating sneakers in the air. Now, this whole image is then illuminated by a star shape. Again, really hard to picture if you can't see it, so do Google it if you get a chance. The star shape is, for a lot of people, a look as though the white skirt is now referencing a clan hood.
1: Oh, no.
0: And the sneakers that are floating look like they are attached to a person that has been suspended.
1: Oh, my goodness.
0: Now, when I saw the image, it was, again, because it was cropped the way every media outlet is cropped, we're not seeing that it's a Korean K-pop star in the ad. We're just seeing the skirt. We're just seeing the floating sneakers. And we're just seeing this very weird star illumination. So it's a very strange composition. The lesson here, though, what might work in one audience overseas isn't necessarily going to work everywhere. Lots of brands have learnt this lesson, that cultural imagery in one context has a very different meaning in another.
1: I'm glad you've explained it, because when I was looking at the images today, I didn't understand it. I couldn't see it. I couldn't get it, because I guess
0: it's very much about how you see it cropped.
1: Yeah.
0: And because with ads now, they often have to appear in lots of different formats. So on a whole billboard, and if you see the celebrity in the ad and see her face, etc., you won't get the same impression as when you just see the cropping, just see the floating sneakers in the air, just see the white skirt, which looks like a cloak, and this star on the ground, or the star illumination on the ground. It does evoke some strange feelings in isolation. That doesn't mean it was deliberate, although lots of people have read this as yet another example of rage baiting. And by rage baiting, it's meaning when a company is or a person is trying to get you angry so that we talk about them.
1: Oh, which we are. Okay. Which we are. Okay, we've been sucked in. You'd think that these advertising companies that, you know, charge millions, no doubt, would have people in different parts of the world to look at the artwork, right?
0: Yes, except that, again, how big are the focus groups and what are you showing them? Mm. Are you showing them the full-size, full K-pop star in the ad where the focus is on her face, or are you showing how every social media site gets to crop images where we only see a small part of the image?
1: Yeah, okay. Moving on now, and President Trump was on a bit of a winner for a few days this week, banning three news outlets from his White House.
2: There's something wrong with a country that can allow people to write purposely negative stories. Now, if they want to write them, that's fine, but I don't have to let them into the people's house.
1: Turns out he does have to let them into the people's house, Lauren.
0: The people's house. Yes, speaking of rage baiting, so last Friday he banned arbitrarily, no catalyst incident, just I don't want you in my, I mean the people's house, three networks. Those three networks banded together, got a lawyer. The lawyer took it to court, and apparently for 14 days at least, he has to give them back their press passes. But again, I can't help thinking, it's very interestingly timed when the day prior, interest rates went up, petrol's at a really sky-high price, his popularity is in the toilet, things in Iran are not going very well. This kind of I hate the fake news thing plays really well to his base. He's had this exact same thing in a courtroom about 6 years ago. He knows how it's going to end for him, yet he dominates media attention with a story that works for his base while we're not talking about all the other stuff.
1: And the people in the press will be able to go straight back in, or is it still 14 days?
0: No, so they were all still locked out for about 6 hours after. Eventually they got their press passes back, but they were all supposed to go to the pre-China state dinner event. There was a press gathering before that dinner, and at least the CNN journalists were not allowed in that event. So there is still seemingly some bad blood there.
1: Yeah. And look, finally, well, good afternoon to you first, Dan, who's texting saying all these stories confirm that the internet has made people stupid, which is a great segue to this next story you've brought to us, Lauren, because look, I have noticed that there's been a lot of people with a lot of opinions on the internet, of course, about Harry Styles and Zoe Kravitz. They're apparently dating. At least they're seen in public a lot. And there's been a lot of trolling. And there's one account that people are quite interested in.
0: Yes, because this supposed troll account only had one follower, and it was Channing Tatum, the actor, who was also the beneficiary of a lot of positive posts from this troll and is the ex-boyfriend of Zoe Kravitz.
1: Oh,
0: so it
1: no.
0: seems as though at least the internet has sleuthed. Weird that this troll account is only following one person. He's come out and denied it using some expletives and saying basically as if I'd have time for this.
1: That's what I would have thought.
0: Well, really?
1: Yeah.
0: What do you know Channing Tatum from? Magic Mike?
1: Yeah.
0: That's it.
1: Hey, that's good point.
0: It's not still like Magic Mike 25. This is in the past. Probably pre or at least
1: Sex
0: times
1: in the City.
0: Sex in the City. Yeah. Oh, I'm just not sure he's too busy to troll if you want to. If you want something bad enough, James, you make it happen. He's denied it. The account has closed up. So I don't know. Is that an admission of guilt?
1: Oh, who knows? Look, this story, it kind of goes around that same thing about, like, the fandom just getting a bit too intense with something again.
0: Well, I always find it interesting that some news outlets will have a whole story about one celebrity has stopped following someone else on social media. Who's keeping tabs on this? I just feel was maybe that someone's written a computer program and it's really easy. So perhaps I'm missing that detail. It just seems strange that you could, because once you find that detail out, you can spin an entire story about a feud.
1: Well, you could. I'm sure that you could just ask AI for it now. Surely, right?
0: I guess. I'm not using it for these purposes, but perhaps I should.
1: No, well, have you got more things to do than your time?
0: I have. I've got people to troll, James. I can't be squandering time on this.
1: On that note, talk to you next week.
0: Have a lovely weekend.
1: You too. Lauren Rosewarne there, Associate Professor of the School of Social and Political Sciences at the University of Melbourne. At 29 past four, I'm James Finlay. News headlines in just a moment.
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1: And last hour, I did tease that I would play the new Taylor Swift song that's come out today. I've even got a little bit from her explaining the background and inspiration behind the song Patient Zero. I'll play that for you after news headlines with Jen Sexton. G'day, Jen.
10: Hi, James. Making news. The Prime Minister, Anthony Albanese, has told the United Nations Australia is a reliable, practical and transparent partner in a speech to the General Assembly today aimed at winning a two-year seat on the Security Council from 2029. The US President Donald Trump has hailed the great friendship between Washington and Beijing as he hosts his Chinese counterpart Xi Jinping at the White House. Israeli Prime Minister Benjamin Netanyahu has defended the US-Israel war against Iran and rejected a determination of genocide in a fiery speech to the United Nations, speaking after scores of delegates walked out of the room. Meanwhile, Nepal's Prime Minister Birendra Shah told the General Assembly that the deadly floods that hit Nepal last month were a warning to the world on climate disaster. Back home, and a police officer who died in a car accident in inner Sydney last night has been named as 20-year-old Constable Mia Lay, who'd been in the police force for 16 months. A 24-year-old male constable who was driving the car was taken to hospital with facial injuries. Two Australia First fire trucks will bolster the ACT's firefighting fleet for the upcoming bushfire season. The heavy tanker fire trucks will be based with volunteer brigades in Gungahlin and Geyser Creek. A new survey has found that Gen Z are more committed savers than older generations. The research from data property firm Cotality has found that those between the ages of 18 and 29 are the most willing to cut back on lifestyle spending to help afford a home. And in the NRL, Roosters halfback Sam Walker's been named in tonight's NRL Grand Final qualifier against the Dolphins at Lang Park a month after having ankle surgery. And Felice Kapusi has been named in the Dolphins' six-man interchange. Canberra's weather for the remainder of the day, mostly clear with northwesterly winds becoming light this evening. A low tonight of 10 for the capital. Tomorrow partly cloudy with a chance of showers and a storm later in the day. A top of 27 degrees. At the moment it's 24 at Tuggeranong and Dixon. James, and there'll be some more news coming up at 5. Just one question for you.
1: Yes.
10: Do you follow the AFL?
1: Yeah, I do.
10: So you'll be watching the grand final tomorrow?
1: I will be, yes.
10: And the pre-grand final performance by Carly?
1: Can't
10: wait. That's exciting, isn't
1: it? I know, it's so exciting. I think it's one of the maybe biggest acts that we've had for the AFL grand final entertainment.
10: Well, look, I think it's...
1: Well, Katy Perry was a few years ago. That was pretty good.
10: Was it? Well, yeah. I think I prefer Kylie. I think she's a good choice.
1: Oh, she's a great choice. Melbourne girl.
10: Yeah.
1: I saw the interview with her the other day when she was at the AFL press conference.
10: Yeah.
1: She's quite nervous about it because it's a big 100,000 people.
4: I know. I mean, she's obviously, I know that's a lot. Hasn't she played for 100,000 before?
1: Oh, probably. Like, I wonder how many people saw her at...

0: Glastonbury that time.
1: Oh, right.
0: So that's a really big audience.
1: Yeah.
0: And nearly everyone was there.
1: But she was talking about how the sound effects at the MCG and then having to imagine what it's going to be like.
0: I know.
1: You know, when you're rehearsing and everything all week. Yeah, I did see some of that footage as well.
0: Yeah, it's...
1: I think she'll be great.
0: A big gig. Yeah, no, she'll be great. Yeah. It's 20 minutes. It's great. It's going to be good.
1: Yeah, okay.
0: Thank you, Jen.
1: Bye-bye.
0: Jen Sexton there with the latest news headlines. And you can catch up with all the AFL Grand Final coverage on the ABC Listen app too. So if you, you know, because it's on a commercial station tomorrow. But if you want to listen to the AFL coverage on the ABC, I'm pretty sure you can even listen to it while it happens on the TV. I wonder if they've got that synced up for you. You're on 666 ABC Canberra. Look, last hour I did tell you I'd do it, and so I am going to do it. Taylor Swift's brand new song came out today. It's from a re-release of her last album. It's called Patient Zero. It just dropped, an hour and a half ago. This is Taylor Swift, we're not on a first-name basis, explaining where the inspiration behind the song comes from.
2: The story behind me writing the song Patient Zero is that I was hanging out with a bunch of friends, and one of my friends told us that she had been reached out to by the new girlfriend of an ex of hers, asking for guidance on if she had had the same experiences with this guy that this new girlfriend was having, and just kind of how surreal those conversations can be. And everyone in our group just immediately started saying, like, oh, I've been through that too, and telling the stories of when this kind of reach out had happened for them. And I thought to myself, if this has happened to all of us, it's such an interesting kind of angle on humanity and on relationships. And I wonder if I could write something from the perspective of getting this phone call, and really only from the perspective and the side of the phone call of the ex who's been through it before. And so that's what I did. And Patient Zero is the result. And I'm really proud of it. Yeah, it's something that I'm glad I got to explore in a song finally.
0: So she's done it. Taylor Swift, Patient Zero, the new track, released just a couple of hours ago here on 666 ABC Canberra. And in a moment, the National Guitar Show is coming to Canberra.

0: There you go, the brand new track from Taylor Swift, Patient Zero, just released a couple of hours ago here on 666 ABC Canberra. Before that, we're discussing, well, just the biggest crowd size that Kylie Minogue has performed at. She's performing for the pre-game entertainment for the AFL Grand Final tomorrow at the MCG. And the MCG is, what, 100,000 and, like, 24 or something, I believe. James, producer James or producer Evie can confirm that for me. That's, I've pulled that from my brain. Good morning, afternoon to you, Tony, who's text in, Tony2903. And you say, well, hi, James. Did Kylie sing at this in the Sydney Olympics? That would have been a similar crowd size. Yes, Kylie did perform at the closing ceremony for the Sydney Olympic Games. But it's not, it wouldn't have, I think it was only just one or two songs. So, and it's part of a bigger thing, right? So, but the MCG, the SCG is bigger than the MCG, right? Okay, Sydney closing ceremony, apparently, what, 114,000 people. All right. Okay, I need something a bit more specific than about, oh, here we go, 100,024. Thank you. Oh, my gosh, I did remember that. There we go. I like being right. You can get involved too at any time here on the Drive program, 0467 922 666. One of you saying the SCG. Okay, who's looking up this? Who can I pull in for you? Okay, I'm just pulling in James Vandermeer. What have you found out?
1: So the MCG has a capacity of 100,024 people. The closing ceremony of the Sydney Olympics was 114,000.
0: Okay, so that is bigger.
1: It is bigger, okay, yes. Cool. I didn't know what you were asking.
0: Yeah, that's what I'm asking.
1: Sorry.
0: Thank you for your research.
1: No worries.
0: Producer James Vandermeer there.
2: Where's Simone?
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0: A preview of the grand final tomorrow before 5, but now well, if you love guitars or musical instruments, then just the thing for you is happening this weekend. Tomorrow, the National Guitar Show. Oh, hang on. You know, I'll give you the date in a moment, but it's happening this weekend. Or is it next weekend? It's next weekend. Okay. Next weekend, I've got the flyer here. The National Guitar Show. Vintage and boutique guitars is happening Saturday, the 3rd of October. And it's got so many things that you'll be able to have a look at there and even listen to. Simon Wilkins and Ian Stelic are with you. Good afternoon to you both.
10: Hey, hi.
11: Hi, James.
0: Look, what kind of guitars are we going to see on display here, Simon?
11: It's a real mixture, James. So in previous years, this is our fourth year for this event. And this year we're including the previous years have had vintage and a mixture of luthier-made instruments, Australian-made luthier instruments, and also boutique. But this year is specifically a lot more boutique guitars. So everything from your vintage collectible to your modern, very, very upmarket spec'd guitars as well, boutique guitars.
0: Okay, so what would we describe a boutique guitar as?
10: Normally it relates to electric guitars, and there's so many different genres within the music world which involve electric instruments, and so the classic designs of the 60s, which we tend to associate as vintage instruments, have evolved in many different ways, and the boutique side covers sort of different shapes, different materials, often an extended fretboard, so rather than 21 frets that you'd get on an older electric guitar, it might have 22 or 24 frets to increase the range, and designed for, say, specifically for more heavy metal playing or things like that. So within the electric guitar world, you have this complete sort of spectrum of everything from highly collected 1950s and 60s instruments that were associated with the sort of boom of early, you know, pop music and early rock and roll and blues, etc., through to instruments that are made many in Australia for people who are playing the different modern styles of music as well.
0: Right. Mm. How far and wide do these guitars come for this expo?
11: It's an extreme range. And look, we're lucky in Australia. We have some amazing builders. So essentially, you've had a lot of young guys looking at, you know, expensive vintage guitars and thinking to themselves, I can build something as good or better. And they've developed these boutique guitars. And then all of a sudden, there's a whole industry around that. And there's fabulous.
0: And they sound just as good.
11: They do, yeah. And in a lot of cases, they're actually a better guitar than some of the old vintage ones. But it's an individual choice. You've got to actually pick them up and play them. So a lot of the young guys are playing boutique guitars because they can't afford the vintage guitars. And a lot of retired people have got vintage guitars, but there's still a lot of people out there so playing them. So it's actually a decision point for any guitarist, really, is to get along and, you know, play a few different guitars, experience them and just see. Something speaks to you, may not speak to me. You know, something that, like Ian just mentioned, you know, something that a young player might use in a rock and roll band might not be something that a blues player would use, in our age group. So, yeah, but there's something for everyone, that's for sure.
0: How did you get into guitars?
11: Started very early for me. I was, as a kid coming up through school, playing nylon and classical. And then I went to see Eric Clapton in 1975 at the Horden Pavilion, and that was history. I just thought, I've got to have one of those. And I've been playing guitar ever since. And for me, it's a variety of instruments, but I play acoustic as well as electric. But, yeah, I just absolutely – it was drawn to it. And it's important to say, actually, that the vintage sound that came from those records that certainly our age group grew up with was made with those instruments and those amplifiers. So that's the history. That was the road trip of the 70s was what I was brought up on. So those instruments could recreate that sound. But, yeah.
0: Well, what's it like when you see some of the new guitars that are made? Because, you know, I'd imagine there'd be a fair bit of nostalgia that's attached to some of the older ones, you know. But it sounds like some of the newer ones are just as good, or, you know, is that an individual kind of thing?
10: Yeah, I think there's definitely space for both in the guitar community. And depending, as Simon was saying, what style of music you're involved with. And of course, we mustn't forget that there's a whole other category of acoustic guitars, being the classical guitar, which evolved in Spain, you know, from about the 1600s onwards, which originally used gut strings, so from unfortunate rabbits or whatever.
0: Yeah, sure.
10: But when nylon strings were invented in the 1930s, classical guitars have always used those. They have less tension. The guitars are built differently to steel string acoustic guitars, and that's a whole community, of guitarists who are in that space as well, and we like to cater for that as well. Mm. So here in Canberra, for example, there's a couple of makers who are, you know, excellent luthiers, at least one of whom is making classical guitars as well.
0: Ian Stelic and Simon Wilkins are with you. They're from Canberra Vintage Guitars. The National Guitar Show is in Canberra next Saturday at the Harmony German Club from 10 till 6. You're on 666 ABC Canberra. I'm James Findlay. It's 12 to 5. And Ian, you're going to play for us, which is quite a treat, but you've also brought in this guitar that has a bit of a story behind it.
10: Yeah, sure. So me personally, a bit like Simon, I started playing guitar back in the 70s. And I was lucky enough to be an exchange student in the US back then, and I encountered some great guitars, some great music. But the particular guitar we've brought in is a 1969 Martin. That's M-A-R-T-I-N, not Maton. Martin that was made in America back in the late 60s. And it's come to us through its original owner, and she was an Australian woman who was as a young woman was backpacking, wound up in America and bought the guitar in Santa Cruz, California. It's got a little label inside from the shop where she got it, and she's had it ever since, and now it's no longer playing it, so it's come to us to find a new home for it. And it's just a great example of an instrument that's now well over 50 years old. But it has all the qualities that an older acoustic guitar should have, which is number one, fabulous wood selection in the timbers that are in it, and just the integrity of the making has stood up over those decades.
0: Yeah, wow. We'll head over to your position there, Ian, and,
10: okay.
0: We'll, and get ready. Yeah, no, you take over the headphones. Yep, they won't follow you all the way. Ian Stelic is about to play for you. Oh, Simon, can you tell us what Ian's going to play? Do you know?
11: Ian's going to just play a little 12-bar blues finger style. And he's creating this on the fly. So this is an original piece.
0: Fantastic. Well, take it away.

0: Very good. Thank you very much.
1: Cheers.
0: Ian Stelic there, playing a bit of a 12 bar blues for you here on 666 ABC Canberra. Well, Simon, it's all happening on next Saturday. Where do people go for more information?
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0: On the ABC, but that's okay.
2: And you can get entry at the door, so, yeah, from 10 a.m.
0: Thank you, gentlemen, and have a good time next Saturday. You're on 666 ABC Canberra, and we've got a preview of the grand final right after U2.

0: You two on 666 ABC Canberra, 6 to 5, that's Desire, and certainly something that a lot of Dockers fans are going to have this weekend, a bit of desire for the AFL Grand Final, Pokia Frimpong.
1: I know. It's like, it feels like it deserves a sigh because we're like, the season's almost over and it's like, it doesn't feel real to me, honestly.
0: Yeah, it doesn't feel real. Look, the Dockers fans really want this.
1: Yes.
0: Well, so do the Lions. They've had quite a few goes at it the last few years. They've won it a couple of times the last few years.
1: This is their third grand final in 4 years. They did lose in 2023 to my beloved Collingwood Football Club. So
0: You're fine about that.
1: I'm fine about that. But yes, Brisbane Lions going for a three-peat. They've done a three-peat before back in the early 2000s. So they, as a club, they're very familiar with it and familiar with how it goes. But it couldn't be more different from Fremantle. They went to the final in 2013. Lachie Neale, one of the players who's controversially going to be playing tomorrow, he was a sub in that game, and they absolutely got demolished by the Hawthorn Football Club in that game. But it feels like a different time, a different era. The vibes are good for Fremantle at the moment, and they come into this game with a lot of, you know, not just Freo fans, but a lot. I feel like the general public wants Fremantle to kind of win this game.
0: Yeah.
1: And will that be enough to carry them over the line? But they're up against like what feels like an immovable object in the Brisbane Lions, who just, when finals appear and when it's crunch time, that game day experience of being in those positions, they're able to see it out and get the job done.
0: How much of a difference will it make to the Lions to have Lachie Neale back in?
1: Well, he's a two-time Brownlow medalist, so I think it's a big deal. But he's been really good throughout the finals series. But players like Will Ashcroft and Zach Bailey, they've been really, really pivotal for the Lions. But having Lachie Neale back ensures that whoever the best tagger is for Freo is going to have to go on Lachie Neale. It allows the likes of Will Ashcroft, who was a two-time Norm Smith medalist, to kind of roam free. And it really gives up that midfield for Brisbane to kind of be a little bit more flexible. So I think Lachie Neale is going to make a massive difference to this team. But is it going to be a big enough difference to overcome Freo coming in with a lot of good momentum?
0: Okay. What do the Dockers have to do to make sure that they're not stepped all over?
1: win the midfield battle, and they've got to win the contested ball, like in the middle of the park. They've got to win the clearances. Hawthorn almost got over the line against Brisbane last week, but really a late push in the fourth quarter by winning a lot of the clearances out from the centre bounce and got out early, got the ball out to Jack Gunston and got some really quick, easy goals and made it really, really tight before the Lions do what the Lions do and were able to come back. So I think it's all about the contested ball and winning that. But for the Lions, just stay steady and don't. Well, they've had wobbles this year in the finals up against Sydney. They had a massive wobble. They've had wobbles against Hawthorn. Third quarter, they looked clear in a way, but the fourth quarter, they really kind of struggled. So can Freo kind of pounce on that with the likes of Luke Jackson really kind of excelling in that team?
0: Okay, look, and we've got to mention the Raiders women's because they're into the semi-final. One of you is texting. Big shout out to the Raiders girls who are playing the prelim tomorrow. Let's get them.
1: I'm so excited.
0: How are they looking?
1: They're looking good. Unchanged lineup with Darren Borthwick's side. 7:50 tomorrow up against the Roosters women, who are undefeated. 11 games so far this season. They haven't. The Roosters have won clear and away. But the last time these sides faced back in round 3, it was a 22-18 win from the Roosters. But I will say, I feel like the Raiders should have won that game. They were up for a large period of it, and they just kind of fell away at the end. But Darren Borthwick, in mentioning that game, said his team has learnt a lot of lessons from that game. And it's the same thing that John Strange said, the Roosters coach, about his team had to learn a lot of valuable lessons from that game. And the Raiders are going to be a gritty side, and they're going to be really difficult to beat. Samaima Taufa, their co-captain, she's not in this game, but if they win, they'll get it back for the grand final. So, fingers crossed.
0: Okay, that's great. And look, Jeff at the Creek, you've also texted in saying, really big game this weekend for the Wallabies against the world champion Springboks.
1: Yes.
0: A big test for Australia. So much sport happening for
1: us. It's always a test. It's always a test. Good luck against the Springboks, the Wallabies, but have some fun.
0: Pokia Frimpong there. You can catch her tomorrow on Grandstand.

0: I'm James Finlay. It's 5 o'clock.
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4: Good afternoon, Jennifer Sexton with ABC News. The Prime Minister Anthony Albanese's urged global cooperation on the challenges posed by AI and climate change in a speech to the UN. Tuiong Fitzpatrick reports.
5: Mr. Albanese says AI and climate change are the key issues that demand global cooperation, despite the breakdown of trust, civility and social cohesion that was promoting conflict within and between countries.
6: To do justice to the UN's mission, we must embrace change and we must embrace reform.
5: He says climate change is already causing an increase in extreme weather and threatening the very existence of Australia's Pacific neighbours. Australia is pitching for a 2-year seat on the UN Security Council, which Mr. Albanese says would elevate the perspectives of smaller countries.
4: Labor frontbencher Murray Watt has defended the government's timing in announcing a breach of a Medicare data portal by an open AI artificial intelligence agent. The breach occurred in June, but OpenAI didn't inform Services Australia until almost 2 months later on the 10th of September via email. The coalition has questioned why the government didn't announce the breach sooner, but Senator Watt says the timing is not related to the Prime Minister's push for global AI safeguards at the United Nations.
7: We don't want to be going out half-cocked and providing information that turns out to be incorrect. We wanted to understand exactly what had happened, what information had been accessed, whether it was a malicious attack or not. And once we had that information available, that was the appropriate time to make it public.
4: Qatar has rejected accusations that it's trying to turn public opinion against Israel. A Qatari foreign ministry spokesperson says Israeli Prime Minister Benjamin Netanyahu's repeated attacks on Doha are just diverting attention from Israel's responsibility for policies on the ground. Mr. Netanyahu claimed in his address to the UN General Assembly that Qatar was spreading lies and backing the Palestinian militant group Hamas. ACT Independent Senator David Pocock has urged men to call out domestic and family violence, with incidents expected to spike this AFL Grand Final weekend. On Grand Final day last year, Victoria Police reported a 5% increase in family violence incidents, while in 2019 there was a 20% rise. Senator Pocock, also a former captain of the Australian Wallabies rugby union team, says it's vital that men are part of the effort to stamp out domestic violence.
8: This is a time for men to be stepping up and saying, well, one, that's not okay, but then actually calling out the behaviour we see around us, whether that's in our family, with our mates. We all have a role to play in that.
4: And if you or someone you know needs support, help is available through 1-800-RESPECT. Andy Griffiths, one of Australia's most loved children's authors, has been immortalised in a new sculpture at the National Portrait Gallery in Canberra. The 4-metre-high 3D-printed sculpture by artist Ronnie Van Hout captures Griffiths perched in the branch of a tree, observing almost infinite versions of himself alongside an exhibition that explores the objects, books and music that influences him. Griffiths says punk helped him find his voice, and he encourages visitors to let their imagination wander.
9: Because this is a whole world of alternative thinking and music and art that I'm delighted to share and offer to any children or adults who are open to it. And it can take you places you'll never imagine.
4: To finance, and the Australian share market has fallen today as a global bond sell-off deepens. The ASX 200 has closed down 0.4% to end on 8,665. The dollar is higher. It's buying 70.2 US cents. To sport and Fremantle coach Justin Longmuir is confident his team is ready to perform on the AFL's biggest stage when they take on Brisbane tomorrow in the grand final. The Dockers claimed the minor premiership this season with 19 wins from 23 games, but it's the first time in 13 years the club has won through to the decider. In the NRL, Roosters halfback Sam Walker's been named in tonight's NRL grand final qualifier against the Dolphins at Lang Park a month after having ankle surgery. Meanwhile, Penrith halfback Nathan Cleary will play in Sunday's preliminary final against Newcastle despite a foot injury. Canberra's weather heading into this evening mostly clear with a low of 10 tonight. Tomorrow partly cloudy, the chance of showers and a thunderstorm later in the day, a top of 27. At the moment it's 24 degrees at Tuggeranong. ABC News.
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0: No incidents on the roads according to ACT policing, and the roads look quite fine, which is classic for a Friday afternoon across the Capital Territory. If there's something happening on the roads that you'd like others to know about, though, you know what to do. Give me a call, 1-300-684-688. Sometimes I get worried I give out my own number. 1-300-684-388. Or the text line, 0467-922-666. I think I've got the numbers wrong. No, okay, I haven't. It's a Friday.
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0: It's 1300 68. Oh, can you please put it on the screen? I used to have it printed up on the wall here. 1-300-681-666 is the number to call. 0467-922-666 is the text line. Look, it's been a big week for me by the sounds, but it's also been a big week for Prime Minister Anthony Albanese. He's been in New York at the United Nations General Assembly. And in just a moment, what's he been up to this week? We'll give you a bit of a wrap. Because he's been having quite a few important meetings, making a lot of noise at the UN General Assembly. We'll get a wrap of that in a moment. And look, creating art can really help you process things in your life, can't it? And that's exactly what the Napier Waller Art Prize is for. It's at the War Memorial, the Australian War Memorial. And today, this morning, the winner was announced for this year's prize. The story and inspiration behind the artwork is certainly something worth hearing. You'll hear it before 5:30. And after 5:30, I'm taking you to the movies. The Italian Film Festival is in Canberra at the moment, and you'll meet one of its gorgeous stars. A box office star of Italian cinema will be with you after 5:30. He's in two of the films this year, and he was in the opening film for last year too. Eduardo Leo will be with you after 5:30.
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0: 5:08, and the United Nations General Assembly is underway in New York. It's been happening all week, and more than 100 world leaders are set to address the assembly over the next, well, over the few days that it's on. This morning, Anthony Albanese, our Prime Minister, used his official national address to call for greater restrictions on artificial intelligence, AI. A day after revealing a rogue AI bot hacked into Medicare. This is what he had to say.
6: Recently, an artificial intelligence agent infiltrated an Australian government website. This is unacceptable, and it is why Australia has been leading the way in establishing Australian standards for AI. Standards to ensure that AI will work and deliver for people, not the other way around. We can't ignore AI or prevent it, And it's why we joined with other nations this week to call for action to shape artificial intelligence development rather than be passively shaped by it.
11: Well, Eva Staszewska is the ABC's senior digital producer and political reporter at the Parliament House in Canberra. Good afternoon to you, Eva. Like, in a nutshell, what was the Prime Minister's speech about?
12: Yeah, so in a nutshell, James, he's issued a warning that the global order faces massive disruption and is under unprecedented strain. He's identified two major challenges, those being AI and climate change, both of which he says require global cooperation. On AI, he said, kind of adding to that grab, he's said, you know, we need to take action to shape artificial intelligence development rather than let it be passively shaped by it. He's also highlighted that climate change is already causing extreme weather and threatening the very existence of some of our Pacific neighbours. He's also reiterated Australia's pitch for a non-permanent UN Security Council seat. He's saying that if we were to secure it, Australia would use that power to amplify the voices of smaller states.
11: Okay. Look, he used some powerful language about AI as well. This is a little bit more about what he had to say.
6: AI can improve lives, boost growth and productivity, provide revolutionary breakthroughs in healthcare and other fields. But leaders of AI companies themselves have warned of the potential risks to allow frontier AI to develop too fast without guardrails.
11: So even talking about the warnings there, we've heard President Trump this week say that he wants AI to be developed as, you know, as quick as possible, essentially. He doesn't want it slowed down at all. Do you think that may have rubbed the US president the wrong way, what Prime Minister was saying this week?
12: Yeah, well, I think it's pretty clear that the two leaders don't see eye to eye on this issue. You know, as you're saying early in the week, Donald Trump saying he doesn't want to stifle the growth of something bigger than the Industrial Revolution. He's absolutely rebuffed calls for any regulation, and he's called both AI and climate change hoaxes. Meanwhile, you've got China and the US kind of in on one side, and Australia's sitting on this other side with the middle power kind of coalition, the likes of, you know, Finland, Norway, Canada, the EU, and they're calling for more regulation. So Definitely would have been some rubbing up the wrong way. They're definitely at odds, and, you know, you've just got a very clear split on the international stage when it comes to this issue.
11: Right. Was a question without notice, but was there a bit of, like, what was the political response? Was there much support for what Anthony Albanese had to say today?
12: Well, like I say, he's kind of got support from these kind of middle powers, right, because he... Although, you know, he it has actually put him on the global stage. It's garnered him a lot of attention. Australia is kind of trying to lead the way on this issue with the likes of, like, Canada. So you've got Carney.
11: And the EU are watching it closely too, aren't they?
12: Exactly. And the EU is watching it very closely as well. So, yeah, like I said, they're hedged against the US and China, which is where you're seeing a lot of this AI development happening. So it's really important to bring them along this journey. So it's just interesting how this will play out. And I can't think of another issue that's really divided recently on this, you know, kind of international stage.
11: Yeah, because it's also interesting because the social media ban that was implemented at the end of last year has also been watched very closely, and now there are countries around the world that are doing that as well. So maybe the government thinks they might be onto something.
12: Yeah, definitely. It's interesting you speak about legislation, because I do think, you know, he referred to the social media stuff as, you know, we don't want it to get ahead of us like social media did. We want to be ahead of this one. I would say the genie's kind of out of the bottle.
11: Yep.
12: So I don't know if we're going to be getting ahead of it.
11: Well, there's plenty of criticism whether the social media ban has actually been effective as well.
12: Exactly.
11: Yeah. Eva Staszewska is with you from our Parliament House Bureau in Canberra here on 666 ABC Canberra. I'm James Findlay, 14 past 5. Now, Let's bring it back home, because there's been a bit of criticism about the timing of the announcement that the government made this week around the hack into the government website from an AI bot. How's that panned out?
12: Well, I think, you know, there was a lot of questions around the timing, when Australia found out about this, when were we notified, all of those things. I do think it's interesting, the Prime Minister's announcement. It's tactically good timing in the sense that, you know, whilst he's calling for more regulation and he's at odds with Trump, you know, the duty of care bill back here in at home is just close to submissions. And that's a plan to mandate these AI platforms and social platforms, basically asking them to proactively ensure a safe online environment, putting some onus back on them. So whilst we're kind of drafting this legislation, we've had this hack, and I would say that's kind of, that helps him build a pretty good case.
11: Well, that's certainly what the government's saying, aren't they?
12: Exactly, exactly.
11: Yeah. Now, finally, the Prime Minister's been rubbing some shoulders with celebrities this week. I think I saw on the news that he won a prize or something, or he was at a prize with quite a celebrity, a big Hollywood star.
12: Yes. So, you know, as well as all these very formal meetings, the Prime Minister also was awarded the Global Citizen Award, recognising his work in strengthening cooperation across the Indo-Pacific. But what's more interesting is who he rubbed shoulders with. So he rubbed shoulders with Keanu Reeves, Broadway star and Wicked Witch of the West, Cynthia Erivo, and the Formula One boss, which, please don't make me say his name because I don't know how to pronounce his last name.
11: Hang
12: Stefano.
11: On. I'm bringing in our sports nerd. James, how do we say his name?
13: I don't watch Formula One, James. I'm sorry to disappoint.
11: Oh, what?
12: Stefano Domenicali? I'm so sorry.
11: That might be. I don't have the name in front of me.
12: But some interesting people to rub shoulders with. Quite the glamorous kind of event.
11: Okay. The glamorous event, Stefano. Domenicali?
12: Yeah.
11: I don't know. Someone will know. 1-300-681-666. But okay, well, it sounds like it was a lovely dinner, and who doesn't like a little bit of time with Cynthia Erivo?
12: Exactly.
11: Thank you, Eva. You have a wonderful weekend.
12: Thanks, James.
11: Eva Staszewska there, our senior digital producer and political reporter at Parliament House in Canberra. You're on 666 ABC Canberra, 16 past 5, and heading into the War Memorial next, where you're going to meet the winner of this year's Napier Waller Art Prize.
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11: News headlines in 12 minutes' time, but now the Napier Waller Art Prize for this year was announced this morning, and it's being given to a Barjawi saltwater man, Ron Bradfield. The prize is for current and former personnel to create art to point to their service. Ron is also the first Indigenous person to win. His work is Who We Forgot. I went to the Australian War Memorial this morning to meet Ron and see the artwork. Congratulations on winning the art prize.
17: Thanks, mate. Yeah.
11: What does it mean for you to win?
17: Look, mostly it's about shock, but this is a pretty significant work, and probably all the more significant given the political climate and commentary, those sorts of things that have been going on for the last couple of Anzac days and dawn services, the noise and the interruption and the folks who don't want to have real conversations about what protocol or traditions or other things are unless it's about theirs. So to have this kind of work speaking to that topic here in the Australian War Memorial, it's pretty significant.
0: Is that what inspired the artwork?
17: Yes, it was. It was. Look, I've not been able to attend the last three dawn services on Anzac Day as a result of the noise that's turned up there. I've got really good friends who are also veterans, friends who have spent their 20 years, who were booed and heckled once they kicked off with the, you know, the service, the Welcome to Country services and other things. And I, look,

0: There are a whole range of people whose stories fit into Anzac Day. And there are a whole range of traditions and protocols associated with it that were brought here and put on this country. It's not going to hurt if one other, you know, quite small protocol follows through. That's just about how we talk about who we are in this country and how we put people on it when we start our stories.
1: Mm. We'll get back to that in a moment. Can you describe the artwork for me?
0: You've got a parody, if you like, of medals that are made up of materials that represent the kinds of traditional materials that are significant to Aboriginal peoples across Australia. Some of it is quite deliberately my materials. So when we talk about the pearl shells and how they associated with very special meaning for Barden Jowie people, they're a really significant item for us.
1: In what way?
0: They're actually an item in our stories that come of the creation spirit, when the creation spirit came out of the ocean and crashed onto the headland, the peninsula. It crashed so hard on the peninsula that it broke apart the islands that formed our homes and the mainland as it is now. And when it did so, its scales showered off its body and landed into the ocean. And those scales are what we consider the plain pearl shell oyster halves to be. So they've got that kind of meaning, and they're charged with life even as it is, just as they are as plain plain shells, and we call them guan on their plain shells. We then carve and shape them, and we carve incisions into them to make marks and give that guan shape and purpose. And when that happens, it becomes ridgy and it has power and is imbued with a sense of actual meaning that goes to go on with particular ceremonies that might go and particular things that they might be worn for. And so my work is a collection of pearl shell, bit of timber, all the materials of Western Australia. All of the materials are from recycled or rescued bits and pieces. People won't know this, but actually the wooden parts of this came from a bit of furniture that was thrown on the side of the road that had jarrah in it. And so I carved the jarrah in order to form the crossed boomerangs, or the boomerang cross, which is a parody of the Victoria Cross, the BC and the VC. And the pearl shells themselves form the actual medals at the end of ribbons, which are then marked with the ochres that come from country, which is red, yellow, black and white. And it's the white ochre that's really significant here, because the white ochre not only comes from my own country, with my saltwater mob there, but also from the country where I was born, outside of Jumbunu, Geraldton. And on the top are two badges that actually form the other aspects of this, which are carved out of Bala shell. And Bala shell, umbul, is also a really significant material, mostly because they form vessels for which we carry and, you know, dig for water. So all of this speaks to a whole range of, let's say, wards seen from the point of view of an Aboriginal or Islander perspective on top of a bed which is a full kangaroo skin.
1: Tell me about your service too. You're in the Navy.
0: Yes.
1: Why did you decide the Navy was for you? Also, given you're from saltwater people too, is that something to do with it?
0: Well, that certainly helps. I mean, I played Army games first and then I played Navy games second. So, and I put on an Army uniform when I was 19, and I took off my uniforms when I was 29. I left the Navy because it had nothing to hold me anymore. There was nothing I thought that would actually extend any further part of my life. So I was happy to leave, and I left without any regrets. I joined an army to help bleed off, I guess, some of that anger that was inside of me as being treated so badly in regional communities, and the army was just good for that. It also kept us in uniform, and what I learned really at a really young age through going through naval cadets with my friends was that uniform could disguise us remarkably well. And if you were in a uniform, people didn't see the person who wore that uniform. They just saw the uniform, and they just had these immediate things. I mean, this society has been so well programmed with the Anzac myth that anyone who puts on a slouch hat could instantly disappear and almost become a digger. And I learned that at a very, very young age in order to

0: 5. The country town that I grew up in wasn't a friendly one. It's quite violent, especially for young Aboriginal people. And I learned all my lessons about that ugliness of racism by the time I was 7 years old. Now that happened in my own home. My home was a pretty good and lucky life, but all of that happened outside of it in the schools and at the hands of others that you're supposedly meant to trust. And it was just reinforced as I grew into my teens. So it was a natural thing to find a safe place. You know, you learn all your lessons about how to keep yourself safe as a kid when you're little, and you sharpen them as you become an adult without even realising you do so. And the uniform became a place to hide and be safe and try and find a way through, you know, to that next part of your life.
1: Well, how do you feel now that from that, being in service and now being the first Indigenous person or first Indigenous man to win this art prize?
0: It's pretty remarkable, mate, especially here in the Australian War Memorial. Most people probably wouldn't realise this, but the Australian War Memorial has been doing a lot of work supporting Indigenous artists to speak about various aspects of either their own service or their family members' service, or challenge the way in which we represent the conflicts and wars on this continent. So, you know, the invasion wars, or whatever the other term might be for it, you know, talking about what that looked like, frontier wars, and what does that mean to who it is that we are today as Australians. And it's significant. It's something that should be discussed. It's something that should be pulled out. And it's something that we should be represented in a gallery or a space that tells us that whilst one of the number one reasons is that we have a term to an unknown soldier to remind us about the folly of war, but the irony of us as human beings is that we don't learn and we pursue war regardless. And those of us who are just normal everyday people, ordinary people, suddenly find ourselves in extraordinary jobs doing extraordinary things without thinking otherwise, because we're just doing our best to keep our mates safe. And that's all we're doing. That's actually the story we all need to talk about, because it doesn't matter the colour of the mate on your shoulder. He could be black, white or brindle. She could be Christian. She could be Muslim. She could be whatever you like. They could be anything. They could be gay. It doesn't matter, because that person's got your back to keep you safe, just like they expect you to have their back and keep them safe. And the irony of who we are, of course, is it's a horrible place to finally find yourself at the pointy end inside of something that's dangerous, where that's the time for you to learn that lesson. Wouldn't it be nice if we didn't have to do that?
1: Ron, again, congratulations and thank you so much for your time.
0: Thank you.
1: And that's Barjawi saltwater man Ron Bradfield Jr. there. He's the winner of this year's Napier Wallah Art Prize. And you can see it yourself now at the Australian War Memorial.
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1: Just a couple of minutes away from your next news headlines, then we'll take a look at traffic and weather. Next half hour, though, your ticket to Italy is waiting, and it starts at the cinema. The Italian Film Festival is lighting up Canberra screens with a celebration of Italian culture, cinema and storytelling. And one of the Italy's most versatile actors is Edoardo Leo. He's in two films at this year's festival, one of which is about two lovers who have quite a different outlook on life. But, well, they try and make it work.
4: You know, in the last 10 or 15 years, very rarely I heard someone say, oh, I changed my mind. Oh, I changed ideas.
1: Yeah.
4: Okay. Yeah. And we have to come back to this moment of our life. There's no problem to say to someone, okay, I changed ideas. And you can change your ideas, you can change your mind, only if you are very... if you listen to someone else's ideas.
1: It's a bit of Edoardo Leo there. He'll be with you next half hour to tell you about that film, which is Separate Beds, but also another incredible film, For You, which is based on a true story. This beautiful story of a father and son, father in his 40s and a son that's only 11, based on a true story. The father

0: is losing his memory. How does that affect the relationship? We'll find out next half hour. News headlines in just a moment.
1: Emma Bickley's Saturday Breakfast.
2: Sharon is on the text line. Is the plant eucalyptus pulveruluenta?
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4: Pulveruluenta.
5: That's a great tree, actually. Good branch structure.
2: I like that. Willow, you're a dad. If you go on a holiday, I bet you walk around and you say to your kids, look at this branch structure. Have you ever seen branch structure like that?
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2: 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Willow would love to see this branch structure.
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6: Thanks, James. The Prime Minister, Anthony Albanese's urged global cooperation on the challenges posed by AI and climate change in a speech to the United Nations as Australia pitches for a two-year seat on the UN Security Council. Nepal's Prime Minister, Birendra Shah, told the United Nations that the deadly floods that hit Nepal last month were a warning to the world on climate disaster. Ukrainian officials say Russian drones have hit a high-rise residential building in central Kyiv, killing a child, while one person has been killed in the southern region of Odessa. The former foster carers of an eight-month-old baby girl who died in Ballarat in regional Victoria just days after allegedly being returned to her biological parents say the system designed to protect her failed. ACT Independent Senator David Pocock has urged men to call out domestic and family violence, with incidents expected to spike this AFL Grand Final weekend. Researchers say a US diesel export ban results in, says if a US diesel export ban results in Australian diesel prices topping $4 a litre, many farming operations would become unsustainable. Andy Griffiths, one of Australia's most loved children's authors, has been immortalised in a new sculpture unveiled at the National Portrait Gallery in Canberra. And the Bureau of Meteorology says there's rain forecast for the AFL Grand Final in Melbourne tomorrow, but there might be a break in the weather for Kylie Minogue's pre-game show. A full weather wrap for the ACT coming up in a moment, and more news at 6 o'clock.
7: Barbara Miller here on PM at 6:05. Anthony Albanese makes his pitch to the United Nations for a seat on the Security Council. Also, warnings diesel prices could soar if the US bans exports. And emotions running high ahead of tomorrow's AFL Grand Final as Lions and Dockers fans flock to Melbourne.
8: A special trip for us. My sister and I are coming over. Our brother was a Mad Dockers supporter. He was on board very early. Unfortunately, he died in a car accident. Never got to see anything like this, so we are so excited to take this home for him.
7: That's PM just after the 6 o'clock news.
0: Let's take a look at the weather now. Stephen Stefanak is at the Bureau of Meteorology. G'day, Stephen. How did today turn out across the capital?
9: Across the capital, temperatures in the capital range from 25 to 26 degrees this afternoon as the maximum temperatures. We had rounded out to 25 degrees at Canberra Airport and rounded out to 26 degrees at Tuggeranong.
0: All right, okay. And how are things looking overnight for us?
9: Overnight, we'll get a little bit cool tonight. So we've got a minimum of 10 degrees overnight into tomorrow morning. But we'll remain dry overnight.
0: Okay, and the weekend, much rain on the outlook there?
9: Well, there's a bit of a change coming on the weekend, so we've got another warm day tomorrow for top of 26 degrees, partly cloudy, but there'll be some sunny breaks as well with that, and a chance of a storm in the afternoon. The winds will be fresh, moderate to fresh northwesterly, and then in the evening we've got this moderate to fresh cooler east to southeasterly wind change. So that's late tomorrow evening, and that will continue the trend into Sunday. And with that, we expect to see a few showers about on Sunday, mostly during Sunday morning, possibly continuing Monday, but those temperatures will cool down. So from 27 degrees on Saturday, we're only going for a maximum of 13 degrees on Sunday.
0: Oh, so my gosh. Okay, so
9: chills returning.
0: Okay, get the washing done tomorrow, but get it in before the potential storm. How's next week looking, Stephen?
9: So then next week, again, things warm up again. So

0: this is spring, so temperatures jumping up and down a bit. So by Monday, we're going for a top of 18 degrees. As I mentioned, generally, just slight chance of shower continuing on Monday. But then mostly dry through the week, but temperatures warming 20 degrees on Tuesday, 23 to max on Wednesday, and 24 on Thursday.
1: Okay. Now, look, it's the first weekend of school holidays, I believe. Or is it? We have another week. Either way, oh, no, people are going away. Well, how's the coast looking?
0: So if you're heading down to Batemans Bay this weekend, down on the coast there.
1: Yep.
0: Just trying to get the information up for them. Yeah, Batemans Bay. So tomorrow it's going to be quite hot there, top of 31 degrees, a shower too, and a chance of storm down there as well on the coast. But on Sunday, it's just going to be quite chilly. It's going to have fresh southerly winds, so top of 17 degrees and a few showers about.
1: Okay, fantastic. Thank you, Stephen. Have a good one.
0: No worries. You're welcome. Bye.
1: Stephen Stefanak there at the Bureau of Meteorology. 666
2: 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Traffic.
1: There's been a collision in Hume, a two-vehicle collision near the intersection of Shepherd Street. The accident, the collision is affecting traffic southbound and emergency services are on the scene. So that's a two-vehicle collision near the intersection of Shepherd Street in Hume. Taking a look at the roads elsewhere, in Palmerston, north on Garland Drive, still a bit slow due to an earlier incident there. In Parks, across the Commonwealth Avenue Bridge due to roadwork, and in Majura, north on Majura Parkway is also quite heavy. If there's anything happening on the roads you'd like others to know about, you know what to do. Get in touch, 1300 681 666. 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You're on 666 ABC Canberra. I'm James Finlay, and it's a good time to go to the movies, isn't it? Particularly if it's going to be a little bit stormy tomorrow night. The Italian Film Festival is on at the moment, and there are two films starring one of the darlings of Italian cinema, Edoardo Leo. I caught up with him this week, and he'll tell you about his

0: on 666 ABC Canberra. It's 20 to 6. Find out what's happening on your news tonight very soon. But now I'm taking you to the movies because the sights, sounds and stories of Italy have arrived in Canberra for the 27th Italian Film Festival. Edoardo Leo is in Australia for the first time promoting two of his films. And you might even heard of Edoardo or seen him already. He was in last year's box office hit Somebody to Love, which I absolutely adored. And this year, he's in the comedy drama Separate Beds and the drama For You. I spoke to Edoardo Leo about his box office film Separate Beds, and he has a great connection with fellow actor Claudia Pandolfi. I asked him about how important that connection is when you're filming a rom-com.
1: It's very important. Me and Claudia are quite close friends, even in life, and we know each other for a long time when we were very young and we grew up together in professional terms.
0: Wow.
1: In this movie, for the first time, we are the main roles. And it has been a very, very, very good, shooting, because Claudia is so funny, so creative. And under the direction of Massimiliano Bruno, that it's a very close friend of mine. And we have a great time together, a very creative time. And I think that it's so important for movies in general, but for comedy, it's really, really important to have this kind of, feelings.
0: What was it like to work with someone, opposite you in a lead role, someone that you'd known for so long?
1: Yeah, it was funny because me and Claudia, we have something similar, that it's our sense of humor, our irony, and our characters has the same relation. They are very different. They live in the opposite, the opposite side of the world in terms of cultural and politics and whatever. But they have this one in common, the sense of humor, and I think that you can really be safe when you are in this position with another person.
0: Yeah, I think that's an interesting point to make. In a world where people are often looking at differences rather than things that we have in common, is that something you kind of enjoyed exploring in this film? Because tell the audience and us a little bit about the main characters and their differences.
1: Yeah, but it is exactly what you've said. Sometimes with other people, we are focused on the differences, and the effort you have to make is to focus on what we have in common, and then you can start a new way of listening, a new way of have a relation in love, but in friendship and in families and at work. In this period, in this moment in our life, we are very we stay in our Instagram profile, Facebook profile. We feed ourselves, and we have to listen, or to really listen someone else. And I think that is not only the way for these two characters, but it's something we have to persecute for a new way of living in this moment, in life in general. Because, in the last 10 or 15 years, very rarely I hear someone say, oh, I changed my mind. Oh, I changed ideas.
0: Yeah.
1: Okay. Yeah, and we have to come back to this moment of our life. There's no problem to say to someone, okay, I change ideas. And you can change your ideas, you can change your mind, only if you are very, if you listen to someone else's ideas.
0: Yeah. Let's talk about the script, because I feel like you kind of talked a little bit about it there. What did you like about these characters and the script that really drew you in? Was that one of the main
1: points? Character?
0: Yeah. Yeah.
1: Well, I am very different from my character. So different. So I have nothing in common. But he is honest. He tells the truth. He's a good guy. And he at the certain point of the movies, he has the chance to change his way of thinking, and I have not so much in common with him, but I think I'm honest as well.
0: Yeah, is working with Claudia something that you'd love to do in the future? Now that you've had your first feature film together after knowing each other for decades, working together is a good thing.
1: Yeah, we really hope to continue to work together. Because, you know, this movie has a huge success in Italy, and we are very happy. So we would love to choose the right new movie to act together. Maybe with under the direction of Massimiliano, a new one. But you know, we have to wait for a good script.
0: Yeah, that's right. That's right. Edoardo Leo is with you. He's an actor, director, screenwriter, and he's in two of the films at this year's Italian Film Festival. It's happening in Canberra at the moment. You're on 666 ABC Canberra. I'm James Findlay. It's 22 past two. Let's talk about For You. It's another film that you're in. It's a drama, and you're working with director Alessandro Arroda. Dio again. Look, it's a story about the relationship between a father and his young son, where the father, Paolo, is losing his memory and he's only in his 40s.
1: Yeah.
0: It's based on a true story. What was it like playing a real person? It's quite a different role for you.
1: Yeah, it's when you act a real man still living, you have a big responsibility, because you have to, we would love to make a comedy, but we had to make a comedy respecting the pain of that family, of his son, of an entire community. So it has been very hard. I studied a lot of video about Paolo, about his family, about his son. You know, we decide to have a different way of looking at the story. We could, you know, we could tell about illness and disease and Alzheimer's story. I would have had to tell a story about a man becoming a child, while at the same moment his child was growing up as a father. And we thought that it could be a great love story, not a sad story about Alzheimer.
0: Mm. Did you have much contact with the family, Eduardo?
1: Yeah. But I met the family after the shooting, not before. I wouldn't go to talk to Paolo, because Paolo now is in trouble, because the Alzheimer is really hard in this moment, and I thought that it could be disrespectful to meet him and trying to understand something. So I told the family that I would love to work on my own, basing on the video that I had, and then I met the family after the screening of the movie, and the most important, you know, moment I have in this experience is the Paolo's wife told me, "You have the Paolo smile."
0: Oh wow!
1: Yeah, because I studied Paolo's smile for a lot of time, so it was a very, very emotional moment.
0: Oh my gosh, how moving. They really couldn't be more of a compliment, really.
1: Yeah, and you know, it's Movie is it's a strange way of telling story. You have to modify the reality. So my fear was that this family could be sad, not recognizing his father. So I told them that, we have to put some fantasy stuff in this real story. But and I told them, not, try not to looking for your father in the movie. Try to look for your father's soul. And it has been, very important and very emotional for me. Not only as an actor, but as a human being.
0: Gosh, look, that surely that comes across on screen, and we're going to have the opportunity to see that ourselves. For You is part of the Italian Film Festival, along with the other film you heard about from Edoardo, Separate Beds. They're both screening now at the Italian Film Festival, which is happening in Australia. Edoardo, Leo, any more plans for you to enjoy Australia while you're here?
1: Yeah, I'm not here just for movies and
0: oh,
1: for
0: good.
1: Work. I would love to discover a country. I've never been here, so I'd love to, walk and see the name Melbourne and try to understand this land. I really love to walk. I think that the to discover a city, you have to walk and see it and take the phone off.
0: Yeah. Oh, well, look, I hope you enjoy all of Australia has to offer while you're here, Edoardo. Grazie mille, and thanks for your time today, Edoardo. We'll talk to you next time.
1: Okay. Bye, everybody. Ciao. Ciao, ciao.
0: That's Edoardo Leo there. Caught up with him just the other day here on 666 ABC Canberra. I'm James Finlay. It's 8 to 6, and it is grand final fever at the moment, isn't it? And one person who will be performing at the grand final tomorrow, the AFL grand final, is the one and only Kylie Minogue. So I thought, to take us closer to 6 o'clock, let's get a bit of Kylie going here on 666 ABC Canberra. Adrian Francis dropping by in just a moment to give us a preview of tonight's news. This is I Believe in You.

0: It's Kylie. And I believe in Adrian Francis.
1: And I love the singing budgie, and I say that with love, James. But she did sound like a bit of a budgie there at the end, didn't she, with a high range?
0: She's out, Kylie.
1: I love it. I've been seeing it in my socials all week, the rehearsals for the big game tomorrow. And I think I'm more excited about Kylie than the AFL.
0: You're not alone. You're not alone.
1: Hey, but speaking of AFL, I wonder if the listeners were in the audience last night at Canberra Theatre for an absolutely astounding production of Strong is the New Pretty, which is all about the history of formation of the AFL. It was so good. So what an amazing time to be here in Canberra. Able to look back at that history and the grand final tomorrow. Mm. What are your plans for the weekend? Are you going to be watching?
0: I will definitely be watching the game tomorrow. Definitely watching Kylie. It's, we've been talking about this afternoon.
1: Yeah.
0: It'll be fun. It'll be great if Fremantle can win their first grand final, but look, I think a lot of people are thinking it might go the Lions way.
1: Yeah. We'll wait and see. The buzz in the city's going to be amazing.
0: Oh my gosh. Melbourne on grand final weekend is an absolute vibe.
1: Yeah, even just around the MCG.
0: Yeah, all through the northern suburbs and the southern suburbs, the whole city, it just goes off.
1: Oh, I'd love to do that one year.
0: One year. And then we've got our NRL grand final next weekend.
1: Oh, of course.
0: I know.
1: It's a busy time. Spring is just great.
0: Isn't it?
1: Yeah. And speaking of spring, I just want to say thank you to 666 ABC Radio Canberra and just reflect what I hear in the community, particularly as an ambassador outside of my job at ABC for Dementia Australia. And so many seniors and other people living with dementia, younger onset dementia, just so grateful to hear all the different experiences this week. And a lot of constructive stories, and they're so appreciative of having their stories heard here on 666. Mm. So thank you, everybody, including Georgia and Drive.
0: Yes.
1: That wonderful conversation with Dr. Marianne Cool yesterday among them.
0: Yeah, that was, and I'll speak for G, but love that conversation too.
1: Yeah.
0: And there was a lot of feedback on
1: I bet there was. Line, yeah. We don't get a chance to hear from busy, flat-out specialists in the hospital system often, do we?
0: No, we don't.
1: I'm just going to put a little call out for our weather pictures because we've got a really great one tonight. Many of you will be familiar with Claire Holland House on Lake Burley Griffin for a whole bunch of different reasons, but we have a really beautiful photo from right beside Claire Holland House, early morning light, golden light. It's so beautiful. So if you're getting out and about this weekend, getting to Floreard, maybe you're getting to Tulip Top for the alternative Floreard on the Federal Highway or wherever you are out enjoying the grand final, we would love to see your weather observations. Canberra Weather Picks at abc.net.au. In our bulletin, the Prime Minister lamenting the breakdown of international rules in a major speech to the United Nations General Assembly. I'm really looking forward to the art story about the Indigenous artwork responding to racism during welcomes to country ceremonies.
0: I saw it this morning.
1: What did you think?
0: It's gorgeous.
1: Oh, I can't wait to see it.
0: Yeah. We had Ron on this afternoon.
1: Wonderful. The War Memorial's Napier Waller Prize. So to see it, watch the 7 p.m. bulletin. And, of course, all the colour and movement for the AFL Grand Final celebrations, the parade, thousands of fans attending that parade. So coming up tonight in the bulletin. Have a lovely weekend, James.
0: Oh, you too.
1: Yes, and I'll see you on the other side.
0: I was going to say, what do you have planned? But you're doing the news.
1: Here at Park Walk, and I've got some friends who've just completed the Australian Alps walking track. They were carrying, I think they said, 23 kilograms at the start, and they were down to their last muesli bar and no water, and they walked out of Thawa this afternoon.
0: Oh my gosh.
1: So I can't wait to hear what that was like. It's something I long to do.
0: Thank you, Adi. Adrian Francis with you tonight on the telly. Just an update on the roads. That previous collision in Hume has been cleared now. And no other further incidents as far as we're aware of. We're out of here. Big thanks to James Vandermeer and Evangeline Maguire for your production work today. I'm James Finlay. I'll be with you next time, whenever that is. You have a wonderful weekend. Right now, time for the news, 6 o'clock.
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3: Good evening, Jennifer Sexton with ABC News. The Prime Minister has hit back at Angus Taylor's criticism of his handling of the OpenAI data breach,

0: saying he needs to start acting like an alternative Prime Minister. Services Australia was not told by OpenAI about the hack, which occurred in June until September the 10th. Today, Mr Taylor has questioned why Mr Albanese, who was briefed about the incident over the weekend, didn't go public with the information until yesterday. Speaking with News 24 from New York City, the Prime Minister has defended his handling of the incident.
1: I say that he needs to act more like a responsible leader of an alternative government if he's going to be taken seriously. This is a unique situation without precedents.
0: US President Donald Trump has hailed the great friendship between Washington and Beijing as he hosts his Chinese counterpart Xi Jinping at the White House. A state dinner is underway with leaders from the world of tech and AI in attendance. It's the second time the two world powers have met this year, with discussion points Taiwan, trade and AI. The US leader says relations with China have never been better.
2: As the leaders of our two nations, President Xi and I both understand that we represent different systems, but the ties between our people endure, and we've never gotten along better.
0: Australia's petroleum industry warns a possible US ban on diesel exports would have an impact on overall supply in the market, leading to higher prices. US President Donald Trump is considering an embargo on diesel exports, floated by Republican politicians, to relieve domestic fuel prices ahead of the midterm elections in November. CEO of the Australian Institute of Petroleum, Malcolm Roberts, says it would have a flow-on effect on global markets, which Australia is trying to limit.
3: The main effect in the first instance would be on the EU, Mexico, Chile and Brazil, which are the major markets for US diesel. But yes, it would have an effect on overall supply in the market. I would say, however, that the industry has been very, very successful since February in finding new sources of supply into Australia.
0: Tropical storm Nolo has strengthened to a hurricane in the Pacific Ocean as forecasts warn it could bring catastrophic flooding to Hawaii. Meteorologists are warning that Hawaii's Big Island could see rainfall totals of 380 to 500 millimetres, while the island of Maui could also be hit with life-threatening floods. Residents along Mexico's west coast have also been forced to evacuate their homes as the hurricane approaches. Back home, and one of Australia's most loved children's authors has been recognised in a 3D printed sculpture unveiled today at the National Portrait Gallery in Canberra. Andy Andy, created by artist Ronnie Van Hout, sits alongside Brain Space, that provides a peek into Griffith's mind through 130 objects, books and music from his own writing room. It's a bittersweet week, with the unveiling just days after the death of longtime friend and collaborator Terry Denton. Griffith says they were great enablers of each other.
4: And it was just a very powerful and fruitful combination. Yeah, I don't want to be glib because I miss him a lot, but his spirit is in those books, and I'm really happy about that. He's going to live in kids' minds for quite some time to come.
0: To finance, and the Australian share market has fallen today as a global bond sell-off deepens. The ASX 200 has closed down 0.4% to end on 8,665. Turning to sport, and the first spot in the NRL Grand Final is on the line at Lang Park tonight as the Dolphins host the Roosters. Here's Quinton Hole.
5: The Dolphins are on a roll, having won their past eight games to charge into tonight's preliminary final. The Redcliffe outfit is also unbeaten in its last eight starts at the Cauldron. Star Roosters halfback Sam Walker is set to return from a serious ankle injury he picked up when the two teams met only a month ago at the Sydney Football Stadium, the Finns winning on that night 26 points to 12. Almost 52,000 fans are expected as the Dolphins look to reach the grand final in just their fourth season, while the Roosters' most recent appearance in the decider is when they won the premiership back in 2019. Coverage on ABC Sport from 7 o'clock.
0: Canberra's weather tonight, mostly clear with a low of 10. Tomorrow, partly cloudy with a chance of showers and a thunderstorm later in the day, a top of 27 tomorrow. A shower or two is forecast for Sunday, cooler, a top of 13. Partly cloudy on Monday, heading for 18 degrees. At the moment, it's 22 degrees at Tuggeranong. ABC News.
6: Good evening, this is PM. I'm Barbara Miller, broadcasting from Gadigal Land in Sydney. Tonight, Anthony Albanese makes his pitch to the United Nations for a seat on the Security Council. Also, warnings diesel prices could soar here if the US bans exports, and emotions running high ahead of tomorrow's AFL Grand Final as Lions and Dockers fans flock to Melbourne.
7: A special trip for us. My sister and I are coming over. Our brother was a Mad Dockers supporter. He was on board very early. Unfortunately, he died in a car accident. Never got to see anything like this. So we are so excited to take this home for him.
6: The need to regulate artificial intelligence development was always set to be a focus of Anthony Albanese's address to the United Nations General Assembly in New York. The breach of a government website by an AI agent only added to the urgency of that message. The Prime Minister also used his 20-minute speech to advocate for Australia to secure another term on the Security Council, arguing middle powers had a vital role to play in a changing world order. National Affairs correspondent Jane Norman was listening to the speech in New York.
8: Well, Bob, I think the thing that stood out to me mostly was that the Prime Minister, standing on the floor of the United Nations General Assembly, raised the OpenAI hack of the Medicare website right in front of other world leaders. And he really did this to justify the push that he has been, you know, moving all week alongside other middle powers for some sort of global AI guardrails. He's using this hack to show what AI is currently doing and the very fact that OpenAI took 3 months to tell the Australian government of this hack, which demonstrates the need for greater oversight of this powerful technology.
1: Recently, an artificial intelligence agent infiltrated an Australian government website. This is unacceptable. And it is why Australia has been leading the way in establishing Australian standards for AI. Standards to ensure that AI will work and deliver for people, not the other way around. We can't ignore AI or prevent it. And it's why we joined with other nations this week to call for action to shape artificial intelligence development rather than be passively shaped by it.
8: It's an interesting position for Australia because it puts us directly at odds and openly at odds with the US President Donald Trump. And it's kind of the latest example, really, of Australia diverging from its closest ally.
6: Yeah, certainly very interesting timing with news of that open AI breach. Jane, in terms of middle powers, this speech was really primarily about trying to position Australia in what the Prime Minister is referring to as a new world order. And he's pitching for us to have a seat on the Security Council as a non-permanent member. That would be from 2029 for 2 years. How did he make that argument?
8: Well, what's been fascinating this week and in the speech itself is that the United Nations is kind of mission central for maintaining the international rules-based order, but it's increasingly dawning on leaders, including Anthony Albanese, that the rules are broken, that we have superpowers rewriting the rules in their favour. And in that vacuum, we're starting to see alliances form, and very much Australia is joining other middle powers in pushing their own agendas. And so when it comes to the bid for the Security Council seat from 2029, Anthony Albanese is basically saying the rules are broken and Australia wants a seat at the table to help fix that system, to help modernise the UN, to actually start addressing the great challenges of our time. He's named them climate change, the fact that the international rules-based order is under great strain, and also the rise of technologies like AI. So that was really kind of central to his pitch, alongside, I guess, a promise that if Australia got that seat, it would amplify the voices of both middle and smaller powers.
1: We understand that the UN mission cannot be entrusted solely to the great powers or the biggest countries or even the loudest voices alone. Nor can it be subcontracted to the world's richest companies or dictated by the pace of technology. Then, now, and always, shaping a secure, peaceful and prosperous world is a task for all of us.
6: And again, that's a message that seems not only potentially at odds with Washington, but quite critical. Is that fair to say of the role that Washington is playing?
8: Well, I think we're starting to see the Prime Minister now more kind of comfortable in his role, a little more emboldened in his response to what is happening in the world right now. The US is Australia's closest ally, but increasingly with Donald Trump in the White House, the interests are kind of diverging. We're seeing Donald Trump, as I say, try and rewrite the rules in his favour. And then we have Anthony Albanese standing very forcefully up for the rules that have largely helped uphold peace since World War II. And so I think that we're seeing the PM a little bit more confident as he pushes what he believes is kind of Australia's interests away from the US.
6: National Affairs correspondent Jane Norman in New York. By the time Anthony Albanese made his speech, Donald Trump had long returned to Washington, where he's hosting the Chinese president on a three-day visit. There have been warm words and exchanges of gifts, including a statue of a bald eagle from the Trumps and a couple of pandas from the Chinese. The day culminated in a lavish state dinner in honour of President Xi and his wife.
2: I'd like to raise a glass and propose a toast to President Xi, Madam Peng, and the long relationship between China and America that has bridged thousands of miles and spanned hundreds of years. And may all of our people know a future of harmony, peace and success.
6: In his toast, President Xi said China-US relations were at a historic juncture.
9: President Trump has pledged to make America great again and has led the American people in making significant strides. China is committed to achieving great national rejuvenation, and Chinese modernization has kept breaking new ground. These two goals are both ambitious and can surely be mutually reinforcing.
6: Alison Horn is the ABC's China correspondent. Alison, thanks for joining us. What did you make of those words by President Xi?
10: Look, I think this really plays into China's positioning going into this summit. It wasn't really expecting a lot out of it. The word that's kind of been floated around by both China and America is stability, creating and furthering the stability of what has been a pretty tumultuous relationship over the last couple of years between America and China. I don't think that we really saw anything that was too exciting or too unexpected from President Xi there. He has been welcomed with these lavish receptions and had praise heaped on him. And I think the main goal for China is really just biding time at the moment. It wants to be seen as a partner that will allow America to go along and do what America wants to do, as long as America doesn't stand in China's way.
6: Let's look at the issue of trade then, because just as President Xi landed in the US, it was announced that that trade truce that the two countries had struck last year in Busan, South Korea, had been extended, but only by a couple of months. Does President Xi leave the US disappointed on that front, do you think?
10: I think potentially, yes. I really do think that China would have gone into this summit hoping that they could have made that truce into potentially a year-long extension. It's due to expire in November, but now it's been extended into next year. What that really means is that those issues around trade and tariff disputes and China's dominance on rare earth supplies and also China's access to advanced US chips, those discussions are now just being kicked forward into yet another round of negotiations early next year, potentially. And that really probably isn't what China would have wanted.
6: One of the big points of contention, of course, is Taiwan. I guess we have to assume that Taiwan has been discussed behind closed doors.
10: Yeah, absolutely. I mean, China has always made it very clear that Taiwan is its number one priority. In its words, its number one red line. You'll hear that constantly in both Chinese reporting and also in what it talks about in diplomacy with America. So absolutely, it would have been a key point of discussion because America is you know, got this proposal for this $14 billion arms deal to be given to Taiwan. China wants that completely blocked. And President Trump has before said that arms package

0: which is, in his words, a very good negotiating chip, which would surely rattle some US allies in Asia. I do want to point out, Barb, that China, in its remarks in state media, has said that President Xi discussed that he wanted America to oppose Taiwan independence. That's not a position that America has outright come out and said before. I know this kind of seems like semantics, but, you know, softening of languages in this kind of an issue is a really big deal. So we'll all be watching over the next 24 to 48 hours about whether or not there is kind of any change of tone or language from America on Taiwan that could really play into how this relationship is going to go forward.
1: And finally, Donald Trump is suggesting that he and President Xi are on the same page in terms of AI and not wanting global guardrails. Is that a fair representation?
0: Definitely. I think the way to probably sum it up is that AI will remain unchecked. There is some sort of suggestion from Chinese state media that the pair have agreed to, in their words, an AI dialogue. What that really means, I mean, your guess is good as mine. It's a very broad scope. So I think, you know, there has really been no movement on AI. And as we've spoken about in the past before, Barb, while China is pushing ahead and while America is pushing ahead, both of them are not going to stop and kind of take a pause because they are both in a race to try to dominate this space. You know, it seems that there is really very limited scope for anything beyond just symbolic agreements at this point in time.
1: China correspondent Alison Horn in Beijing. President Xi's visit has perhaps been something of a distraction from domestic issues for President Trump, but the midterm elections are looming with the high cost of fuel as a result of the Iran war, putting pressure on Republicans. The US president says he would back a ban on diesel exports from the US in an effort to address the surging costs, an idea officials are assessing. While Australia doesn't directly import diesel from the US, experts are warning the knock-on effects could see the fuel top $4 a litre here, with rationing also potentially on the cards. Christy Sexton-McGrath reports.
2: The pump is running, the litres are ticking up, and so is the cost of filling the tank.
3: Well, I think it's just terrible. On top of everything else that's going up, the interest rates are going up and groceries have gone up.
4: We tried to make as many opportunities or changes as we can, ride a bike, do those type of things, but hard to stretch the budget if it goes further.
5: Well, I paid $3 a litre today. If it goes up any higher, probably stop using the diesel altogether.
2: Drivers at the Bowser in Cairns today were paying nearly $3 per litre for diesel and around $2.40 for petrol, and the prices aren't expected to ease anytime soon. US President Donald Trump is considering a 90-day export ban as his administration looks at ways to bring record fuel prices down at home. While Australia doesn't buy its diesel directly from the US, energy analysts say any disruption to global supplies will have an impact here.
6: Australia is actually the largest importer of diesel in the world. That's not per capita, that's in an absolute sense. We account for only 1% of the world's fuel demand, but 10% of the world's seaborne diesel imports. And that's because we have very large resources and agricultural economy.
2: That's Saul Kavanagh from MST Marquee speaking to ABC's The Business. He warns that a severe US export restriction could force Australia to consider fuel rationing.
6: If the US does go down this path, and particularly if they do it in a very severe way, I think we'll be looking at that in a matter of weeks, particularly if we don't see a de-escalation in the Middle East occurring at the same time.
2: Which could send Australian diesel prices skyrocketing even higher.
6: Diesel can be 50% higher than those levels very, very easily.
7: Okay, so topping $4.
6: Yes.
2: Energy Minister Chris Bowen is meeting with leaders in India and Saudi Arabia this week as the government works to shore up Australia's fuel security. But the Grattan Institute's Alison Reeve says Australia can source fuel from elsewhere if the US restricts exports.
7: We've got buffers, which are what the government

0: calls the mandatory stockholding obligation, and that helps with any potential shortages. And we do tend to adjust to shortages pretty well. We can, you know, just get cargoes from other countries.
1: And she says rationing remains a last resort.
0: The government does have a sort of a four-step fuel plan, and rationing is the very last resort. I don't think we're moving into a rationing situation.
1: No one is feeling the fuel squeeze more than regional Australians. Andrew Henderson is a senior fellow at the Australian Strategic Policy Institute and has been looking at how the conflict is affecting Australia's supply chains.
2: People that live in the regions have to physically travel more and travel further in order to be able to do basic things that a lot of people in the city take for granted, like go and get your groceries, go and pick your kids up from school even. And whether we like it or not, diesel is still the predominant form of energy and the liquid fuel that's used to power most vehicles in the bush.
1: Kate Gutowski lives in southern Tasmania and drives almost 2 hours a day between home, work and the school drop-offs. She spends up to $150 a week on fuel, which is putting a significant strain on her family's budget.
3: There's daily decisions about whether we do extra things as a family, what we're spending our money on. We've got to prioritise working and employment and getting the kids to school. But yeah, outside of that, it's the little extra things that just aren't really happening anymore.
1: The federal government says Australia's fuel security remains solid, with more than 30 days of diesel supplies on hand and fuel shipments continuing to arrive.
4: Christy Sexton-McGrath reporting. This is PM. I'm Barbara Miller, and you can hear all the programs live or you can catch up later on ABC Listen. To Melbourne now, where emotions are running high ahead of tomorrow's AFL Grand Final. The Fremantle Dockers and Brisbane Lions will face off in the decider at the MCG tomorrow. Thousands of fans have descended on the city for the traditional Grand Final parade. Reporter Oliver Gordon has been meeting some of them.
5: Grand finals have a way of stirring things up.
6: Yes, so it's a bit special trip for us. My sister and I are coming over. Our brother was a Mad Dockers supporter. He was sort of on board very early. Unfortunately, he died in a car accident. Never got to see anything like this. So we are so excited to take this home for him.
5: Fremantle fan Chris will be thinking about more than football at the MCG tomorrow and has already planned what she'll do if her beloved Dockers secure their first premiership.
6: My sister and I will be straight on the phone and doing a selfie home to mum and dad because I can't make it. So, yeah, it's going to be great.
5: Melbourne looked much more purple than usual today as thousands of Dockers fans lined the streets to catch a glimpse of their heroes. There were excited Brisbane Lions fans too. But supporters of that club, like Kiki, are more accustomed to this part of the season, given it's the fourth year in a row they've made it this far.
7: Oh, it's been incredible. It's really hard to make a grand final. It's even harder to win one, but we're backing in the men. Yeah, hopefully they can get up tomorrow.
5: This will be a contest of two interstate teams, and many, like Lions fan Jake, have paid thousands of dollars in airfares to be here for the weekend.
8: Absolutely. Got ripped off hard, but well worth it.
9: How much are we talking?
8: I think we paid $3,500 return for the two of us. Economy.
5: Amongst the players being paraded through the streets was the controversial figure Lachie Neale. He was originally banned from playing after striking another player in last week's preliminary final. But Brisbane's legal team managed to overturn his suspension.
8: Well done to the lawyers, and everyone got that one over the line, so can't complain.
5: But some Fremantle fans are complaining. Some even expressed their distaste by lightly booing the star Lion as he passed in the parade. Fremantle fan Deborah reckons letting Lachie Neale play sends the wrong message.
10: No, I'm a teacher, and if he gets away with it, I'm going to have all the boys at school going, well, he can do it, and he's not going to get in trouble. So, no, he can't play. But I want him to play because I don't want them to say when we beat them that we only won because Lachie Neale wasn't in the game. But I still don't want him to play.
5: AFL greats like Mick Malthouse have labelled the decision to allow the Brisbane star to play a disgrace. But Brisbane coach Chris Fagan sees the outcome as good for the game.
11: It was a bit like last year, you know, we didn't know he was going to play last year until the day before the game when he got through a fitness test. So sort of history repeating itself just in a different way. But it was a good thing. Good for Lachie, good for footy, I reckon.
5: It's not just those who've been allowed to play making headlines. There are also the harsh calls made every grand final year about who'll be omitted from the side for the big game. Fremantle player Brennan Cox has been pushing for a return after recovering from a calf injury suffered in the final game of the

0: an away season, but has been told he'll miss out. Alex Pearce is the Dockers captain.
1: Clearly, when he sort of found out, we had a bit of a chat, gave him a bit of a hug. But the thing with Brennan is he's got such great character, and one of the first things he said was, "Don't worry, I'll still give to the group," and that's what he's done.
0: Fremantle fans outnumbered the Lions at the parade, and when the event ended, started the distinctive Frio chant at the park next to the MCG. Tomorrow, the team will be looking for its first premiership ever, while their opponents, the Lions, will be trying for a third straight flag. Fremantle coach John Longmire has conceded his side has less experience on the biggest stage.
2: Yeah, well, we can't really worry about what Brisbane have got on their side. We understand that they've been here the last three times. They've got a lot of experience, but what we've tried to do is bridge the gap, give our players an understanding of what the week presents and prepare them for that. And then lean into the normalities of the week as well. There's a lot of normal in the week, and the normal parts of the week have got us to this stage. So we've tried to lean in on that as much as we can.
0: Tomorrow's game starts at 2:30 p.m. Eastern Standard Time. That's 12:30 p.m. for those watching in WA, and 2 p.m. for those in South Australia. And for the people less interested in the football itself, Kylie Minogue's pre-game performance begins an hour before the first bounce.
3: Something for everyone there. That's Oliver Gordon reporting. And on the other side of the country, Fremantle Dockers fans are also getting ready for tomorrow's grand final. Reporter Isabel Musali is in the WA Port City. Isabel, Frio last made a grand final in 2013. So how big a deal is this moment for fans?
4: Yeah, it's pretty massive. The Fremantle Dockers have never won a premiership in the club's 30-year history, and this is just their second grand final ever. So it's been a pretty huge wait for the fans who've been there from the start. But tomorrow is also a big moment for their youngest fans. I spoke with some of the students at Fremantle College, which has been renamed Fremantle Dockers College for the day, and everyone is dressed up in team colours, creating a bit of a sea of purple.
5: Well, I've dyed my hair purple. I'm wearing my polo shirt from my actual, like, Fremantle junior team, but the purple hair. I should have done spray, but I did dye, and now it's going to last, like, a couple months.
6: Excited and really nervous for the game. Yeah, just really want them to win. It's never really happened around here. Hasn't happened yet.
7: I'm wearing a Fremantle Dockers polo and a purple tutu.
4: And the glasses? Tell me about the glasses.
7: Oh, yeah, bedazzled purple glasses and some white zinc.
5: Yeah, I'm really excited. It's going to be, like, a lot of people in Freo. And, yeah, it'll be fun. I reckon Freo will get it, but only by a little bit, hopefully.
3: That's a good Friday at school when you get to dress up. Many fans, of course, can't possibly make the journey all the way to Melbourne. So where are people going to gather and watch the game?
4: So I'm here on what's known as Fremantle's Cappuccino Strip. It's a pretty busy area, and this will turn into a mammoth watch party tomorrow. So the road's just been closed to prepare for that, and the construction has begun. The City of Fremantle setting up a few screens for the public to watch for free and keep it family friendly. It's expected to be about 40,000 people in the crowd here. That's not to mention the many pubs and clubs putting on events both here and in Perth, with many already sold out. So here on the Cappuccino Strip, fans are full of hope, even if they're not into footy. And you can't really miss the extravaganza. There's purple and Dockers decorations and banners everywhere. There's a mural that's going up and people are getting club tattoos. I've seen businesses selling purple food. You can even get a purple pint if you fancy one. And of course, Fremantle is hoping it can host a big celebration for the team should they pull off a win tomorrow.
3: Reporter Isabel Musali there in Fremantle. Thank you. And that's PM for this week. The program's producer is John Stewart. Technical production by Joram Toth and Dave Sargent. I'm Barbara Miller. I'll be back on Monday evening. Until then, I hope you have a great and safe weekend. Good night.

Good evening. Jennifer Sexton with ABC News. The Prime Minister, Anthony Albanese, says the government isn't jumping at hypotheticals as President Donald

0: Trump considers an export ban on diesel. Earlier this week, Mr. Trump backed the idea of a ban on diesel exports from the US, which is being floated by some Republican politicians ahead of the midterm elections in November. The United States is the world's largest exporter of diesel. Mr. Albanese has told News 24 the government accepts there are pressures on fuel across the board.
1: We're not going to jump at hypotheticals. But what we have done is diversify the range of purchases that we have made. Purchases from places as wide as Nigeria and the Netherlands, as well as from our traditional partners.
0: Police say a police officer who died in a car accident in inner Sydney last night was on her way to a reported vehicle theft. 20-year-old Mia Lay had been in the police force for 16 months when she was called to a reported car theft in Glebe in the early hours of this morning. The marked police car she was travelling in crashed into a tree in Redfern and she died at the scene. A 24-year-old male constable who was driving the car was taken to hospital with facial injuries. The New South Wales Deputy Police Commissioner David Hudson says an investigation is underway.
2: They were attending to prevent a crime. There was a report that a vehicle was being stolen at Glebe. The actual circumstances of the collision are not known at this time, and I don't want to preempt what the crash investigation might find.
0: The AFP has laid 115 additional charges on a former Sydney childcare worker as part of Operation Moonbee, bringing the total number of charges the man will face to 444. The charges relate to the exploitation of children known to the man and those who attended five early childhood education facilities in Sydney's northwest, in which he worked at or attended between 2009 and 2025. At this stage, the total number of victims identified in Operation Moonbee has not been increased. ACT police are appealing for the driver of a car which allegedly hit a pedestrian in Ngunnawal in July to come forward. Emmy Groves reports.
3: Police say the pedestrian was hit at around 1 p.m. on Sunday, July the 26th, while crossing Marangal Avenue in Ngunnawal, and they believe the driver pulled over and remained at the scene until an ambulance arrived and spoke with paramedics. But investigators say the driver left before police arrived, possibly due to a misunderstanding, and they're now appealing for them to get in touch. Anyone with information is urged to contact Crime Stoppers.
0: Nepal's Prime Minister Birendra Shah has told the United Nations General Assembly the country cannot build resilience alone against a climate crisis. He says last month's deadly floods were a warning to the world about climate change. More than 1,450 people were killed and 6,150 were left missing after a flash flood hit Nepal due to a glacier collapse along the mountainous Nepal-China border. Mr. Shah says the climate crisis has been made worse by the failure of global governance.
4: 4 weeks ago, the world saw shocking images of catastrophic floods that swept away Nepal's mountain communities. The Bhotekoshi Trishuli disaster was not just a local tragedy. It was a warning to the world. And I ask you today, have we really heard that warning?
0: A remote outback pub is preparing for an unusual AFL Grand Final party with hundreds of pilots set to fly in to watch the big match. The William Creek Hotel on South Australia's Oodnadatta track, about 1,500 kilometres from the MCG, is hosting what it claims is Australia's best watch party. The hotel's publican, Trevor White, says given the area's isolation, it's a great chance for people to get together.
5: And we decided we'd send out an invitation to all the locals to see if they wanted to come in, stay the night, have a couple of drinks and really get into the theme of the grand final. It became more wider known over time. And now we've got people from all over the East Coast, some out of WA, Northern Territory.
0: Briefly to AFLW News, Port Adelaide has been defeated by the Western Bulldogs this afternoon by 13 points in Melbourne. Turning to Canberra's weather, mostly clear tonight with a low of 10. Tomorrow partly cloudy with a chance of showers and a thunderstorm later in the day with a top of 27 degrees. At the moment it's 21 at Tuggeranong, 22 at Dixon. ABC News.
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0: be with you and hope your week's been a good one. At this moment, how many people are in your household? If you're at home, of course. What's your family dynamic like? How would you describe it? Coming up in our mixtape hour, we'll be talking about family dynamics, in particular adult children returning home to live with their parents and what that's like. Soon, when the quiz comes around, I do want to know what your household makeup is like and beyond. Maybe you've got friends or other family members that, well, basically live at your house too. So we'll chat about that while we play the quiz later tonight. We're baking with our resident cook. So if you're someone who finds the idea of making homemade bread or dough intimidating, our cook Alex, our resident cook Alex, will be around to put your mind at ease. But first, good things do come in small packages. Evenings. When architect Adriano Papilli narrowly escaped the Black Summer bushfires, he turned to design as a potential way to help people in future times of need. He joins me now to tell us about Casa Mañana, his award-winning tiny home designed to withstand bushfire conditions. Adriano, welcome to Weekend Evenings.
1: Yeah, thanks for having me.
0: Tell us about what happened in December of 2019 that ultimately inspired this project.
1: We were caught just, off guard, just that we were on holidays down south at our holiday house in Mañana. And we were there for Christmas and we had family over and they left after Christmas, and then we had that period up to New Year's Eve, and it was, I guess, it was a tense time. There were fires all over the South Coast and all over New South Wales, really. We had friends that had fled the mountains that were staying in our place in the city, so we didn't have anywhere else to go, so we stayed where we were at Mañana, knowing that it was a bit of a risk in staying, but we decided better than all trying to squeeze into our small place in the city. So we stayed we got caught. Just that New Year's Eve fire front came through. It just really, just so quick, cut us off. The only road in and out, just fully police blockaded. And they weren't allowing people out, or just very sporadically between moments when I think the fire eased off slightly, they'd let a few trickle out. But there were so many residents, we were all trapped. No power, minimal phone, limited food supplies. It's just a bizarre sort of situation to find ourselves. And we had our son was two at the time, and my wife was pregnant with our second. Mm-hmm. And it was a real experience. And the community got us through it, I think, just that banding together and sharing resources and information and, lending nappies to someone and then other neighbours letting us put our kids' milk in their fridge, and they had a generator. And like, it was just all everyone trying to work together.
0: Yeah, it's like those little things that come together that have, just something as simple as, putting our milk in a fridge, just those little things that just accumulate, and it just has such a profound impact.
1: Yeah, exactly. So we didn't feel alone with that. It was very well supported and a strong community, and we just didn't know anything, and it was very unpredictable. And each day we act as if we were going to go and we were going to have the road open, but just never eventuated. It was like 5 days of just unknown, and you meet in the community near the community hall there on the oval, and there'd be a briefing of the day and the winds and what might happen, but you never know what would happen. And you just try and get what information you could just to, just plan for the day as best you could. It was a stressful time. But in the end, just amazing residents.

0: is from Ulladulla, running like a boat set up where they'd through Facebook just tee up times to come and collect people that were stuck and wanting to evacuate. And just kind of helping us escape. And we took up that offer for my wife and son. And so they were able to escape just the day before the fire front came through. And I decided to stay back and just prepare the house fully with, just as best as we could, and then eventually got out as well.
1: What about when you returned?
0: It's just like this surreal, desolate place. It was completely transformed. It was like the bush behind our place was just black sticks when, it was just lush forest before. So it just completely changed. It was silent. That was also a real, just something really evident was that, you go from cicadas and birds and just like really loud sort of background chorus to zero. And it was, it's just so kind of eerie. You're still happy to be back and go, wow, and thankful that the properties along our street survived, except for one. And but just at the same time, just like, wow, that was close, and just really lucky that the wind changed when it did. It was blowing from the north and it was coming over, and then it actually jumped. It was right over our place, but then I think there was a big southerly change that pushed it back at the last minute. So,
1: Adriana, how did architecture end up becoming a future solution?
0: Yeah, look, I've been an architect for a while, I've also been interested in prefabrication and digital fabrication techniques like CNC. And had been experimenting with that for a while. But then when this kind of happened, I just thought maybe there's a way to combine this sort of experience with, just nearly losing our place with this experimenting I'd been doing with prefabrication, and also the idea of DIY assembly to make things more affordable and give homeowners the tools to be able to build for themselves. Mm. So combining those experiences and just putting that into a new prototype, is what Casa Manana is.
1: Tell us about the design of the project. It's a flat pack, right?
0: It's a flat pack, yeah. So it's it's all CNC plywood. So okay. That's where like a router bit. So you put the plywood sheet on a bench, it has the vacuum that holds it down, and then a router goes around and cuts it to within like a 0.1 of a mil accuracy to CAD plans. And those CAD plans utilize like 95% of the sheet of ply, so there's very minimal waste. At the end, you get all these parts. It's just like a big Meccano, Meccano set or jigsaw puzzle, and they interlock. And they're just so precise that it goes together really quickly and easily with minimal tools.
1: Almost like magnets.
0: Kind of clips together though. Yeah, like it's not. Yeah, it is. Kind of like that. You've got these little wooden wedges that we cut out as part of the same process, and you kind of knock those in with a wooden mallet, and it holds the whole thing together.
1: Adriana, because of the compact nature of the build, it can be classed as a temporary emergency accommodation. How does this help people who might need it?
0: I'd see it as really useful for getting back on your land after a disaster's come through. So you might have, whether it's bushfire or other, but it's a real viable way of getting families back onto their property. If their property's perished in the fire, they're able to have this flat pack delivered and begin building straight away. And use that as a base for rebuilding the primary dwelling. And the way I'd see it is like that you could, because it's quite a nice structure and it sits well in the landscape. And there's no reason it needs to be temporarily placed and removed, but it could remain and become integrated into the primary dwelling over time. So you would need to then go through approvals, as I understand it, to go from a temporary structure as part of emergency accommodation and to turn it into a DA-approved structure. But from what I understand, that is possible.
1: The project was nominated for two 2026 Houses Awards for both the small project and sustainability categories. How does that reception make you feel?
0: Yeah, I think it was good to know that it's resonating with the industry, because I think it's all architects that review that sit on that panel.
1: Right.
0: So it's good to know that that it's seen as something that's pushing what we see as possible in the industry and looking and appreciating that different way of delivering housing projects for clients. It's nice to have that acknowledgement, but also equally just through like yourselves on ABC and Sydney Morning Herald, other articles, there's been a great reception from the public. So I think it's resonating a lot with people just in the broader public as well, which is great. So we like that it's reaching people in the industry but outside as well.
1: And how do you hope the project can be rolled out in future?
0: I think it would need to scale up.
1: Right.
0: We're like an architectural practice and we mainly do, single residential dwellings or multi-residential apartment blocks or community buildings like surf clubs and the like. So we'd have a range of different projects like that, but we don't specialise in prefabrication. And I would say that we need to partner with an industry partner to scale it up and work even with government agencies on how we can have, a library of these kits ready to go in the event of an emergency to be able to give homeowners another alternative to the shipping container or just the pretty ordinary prefabs that you might find dropped into disaster response villages, just to give people an alternative and also that kind of buy-in through doing the assembly yourself. People that are wanting to take on that challenge, of course, and opt to, then they've got that option. So it'd be great to be able to partner with private and local government and state government as well.
1: And forecasting seems to point towards another big bushfire season this year. Do you think projects like this can help people feel more prepared?
0: Yeah, I guess I'm always wary of the complacency. You think, you build like something that's fireproof ahead of a fire, and you don't want to give people a sense that they're now invincible, because it's definitely not the case. And experiencing that firsthand, I know like nothing humans can do can stop fire sometimes. It's so tiny a speck in the scale of what a fire is. But I think it just provides another tool in the toolkit to prepare for and also recover from climate-related natural disasters.
1: Yeah.
0: So it's not like a silver bullet by any means, but it's just another tool in the toolkit.
1: Yeah. Well, Adriano, again, congratulations. Just on the nomination for the two 2026 Houses Awards, both for the small project and sustainability categories. They do say, great things or good things come in small packages. All the best with the project and the work. And thank you for joining us on Weekend Evenings and talking to us about it.
0: Oh, it's been an absolute pleasure. Yeah, thank you for having me. And, really appreciate the opportunity.
1: Thank you, Adriano. Adriano Papilli, architect and designer of Casa Manana, a tiny home

0: rated to withstand high-risk bushfire conditions. Coming up, how do you feel about screen time in schools? We'll hear about a petition to cut down on the amount of time students spend on devices.
1: Drive with Georgia Stiles.
2: When you think of dairy farming, I wonder if you have this idolised view of it, the romance of it all. 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So how would it work?
3: They're just like these boxes. Cows can walk into them. An arm will use lasers to find their udder.
4: Yeah.
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2: what's the best bit about being a female dairy farmer?
3: Just the versatility. Like, I have to be a vet, a mechanic, and an agronomist. You have to be a nutritionist. You never really get bored. There's always something new to learn.
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0: The Heads Up Alliance is a grassroots parents movement pushing to remove digital devices from classrooms, and their Fewer Screens, More Learning petition, with over 30,000 signatures and counting, is calling on every state and territory to rethink screens in Australian schools. And the New South Wales Department of Education has done just that. As you may have heard in the news recently, New South Wales public schools are set for new screen time limits under government guidelines introduced next year and becoming mandatory in 2028, allowing as little as 15 minutes of screen time a day, with the limits increasing as students progress through primary, but will be more relaxed for high schoolers. It comes amid the latest disappointing NAPLAN results, but some parents say tech education is important. What do you think of screen time limits in school? 1300 800 222 is the number to call. Should they be across all state and territories? Is it enough? Or should devices be banned completely? The number again, 1300 800 222, or you can text 0467 922 702. Danny Alarchi is the founder of Heads Up Alliance and joins me now. Danny, welcome to Weekend Evenings.
6: Thank you for having me, Serene.
0: Danny, I want to get to your petition in a tick, but first, how much of a win do you think this is? Is it enough?
6: The New South Wales guidelines, we think, are a fantastic start, but we would like them to maybe align a little more closely to our principles as set out in our petition. So, no, not quite enough, but definitely we have, the conversation has now been initiated in New South Wales, and hopefully it spreads to other states as well. We really think it's very, very important that the question that perhaps should have been asked 15 or 20 years ago, which was, is there a need for screens in this particular lesson or for this particular class, that wasn't asked then, that it is time that we do ask those questions now and use screens purposefully rather than just because, you know, they're there.
0: Can you tell us a bit about this petition? So there are five principles, right? Can you briefly tell us about those principles? And I do want to get to your fifth one in a little bit.
6: Absolutely. All right. So, yes, there are five principles. And perhaps before I dive in, I'll just very quickly say that these principles were developed over many months with the input of many teachers in our movement. So it's not just something that parents have dreamt up. The teachers in our movement are parents, of course, but they happen also to be very dedicated and experienced teachers. Mm. We also consulted as a group, we consulted neuroscientists and psychologists and other experts in this space. And we landed on these five principles. The first one is that primary schools should be free of one-to-one devices. So that means we don't want kids having iPads in their hands in all the way from kindy to year six. No laptops, no one-to-one devices at all. The teacher, of course, is free to use technology and screens in the way she or he thinks is necessary, but not in the hands of children on a daily basis.
0: Okay.
6: Yeah? Mm. The second principle is that we think that literacy and handwriting have to be restored as core educational priorities. Too many of our children are entering high school not reaching the very bare minimum standards of reading and writing. And we think that needs to be turned around completely. So before we churn out experts in Canva in primary school, we think we need to churn out experts in reading and writing so that they can actually make a good fist of their high school years. The third principle is that even in high school, we think that the default mode of learning needs to be books, handwriting, paper, and human relationships. So we're not saying no one-to-one devices,

0: proven to be safe, effective, that they're not exploiting the data of our children. Oftentimes we just, are using apps that haven't really been independently tested. Mm. So we think that's a very important bar that we need to place before we introduce certain apps. And then the fifth one, did you want to talk about that now or did you want to say that?
1: I'll actually see if we'll have time to get to that fifth one. I've got a couple of things that I wanted to cover with you. But the fifth one has to do with AI, yes?
0: It does. We say no AI just yet in schools because it's very powerful technology and we need to learn how to use it well. Before we just throw it at our children and say, here you go, here's a shortcut to cheating, it's not really serving us well at the moment.
1: Why do you think so many parents, carers and families are jumping onto this, Danny?
0: Oh, because parents and teachers, we care about the education of our children. And, just like we let smartphones kind of creep into childhood and we've over the last few years, we've really become alert to the dangers of, having an addiction machine, wedded to the palm of your hand 24/7. We also realise that in the classroom itself, technology kind of just overtook the whole classroom environment and we weren't really paying attention. And it's all part of this global parent awakening, teacher awakening about the proper place of screens and technology in our children's lives.
1: Yeah. So, Danny, what's next? You'll be meeting with the Minister for Education, Jason Clare.
0: Yes, well, we've been in touch with Jason Clare's office and we're trying to organise a time for that. But, it's not just him. There are other education ministers around the country and education departments that we've been meeting with as well. Mm. So there's a whole range of stakeholders here that need to hear this message. And to be fair, many of them are already, alert and alive to these issues. And we just want to give them a little gentle nudge know that parents are right behind them.
1: Yeah, he's Jason Clare's provided us with a statement on his position saying, I've said I think there is a good argument for a digital detox in schools. The evidence shows the more kids are online, the more likely they are to fall behind. This doesn't mean there's no place for technology in schools. Students need to learn digital skills. That includes how to use and how not to use AI. But it does point to the need to wind back the amount of screen time in schools. That will be on the agenda when education ministers next meet. Danny, I want your final thought. If we fast forward 5 to 10 years, what does the digital world and this current and next generation in education ideally look like for you? What do you envision?
0: We believe that education, the future of education is human. We will never replace our teachers, never replace face-to-face learning. It must always remain human. So I would really encourage your listeners to please jump on change.org/ fewer screens, more learning. We've already got more than 30,000 signatures, but let's see if we can get to 35,000.
1: Danny, good to talk to you. Obviously, where everybody's watching this space from the conversation we've had here. Well, let's go, even the mayor of New York, Zoran Mamdani's recently announced a one-year moratorium on generative AI in schools. And yes, the conversation is very much so front and centre. Thank you for your time and joining us, Danny. Really appreciate it.
0: Thank you, Serene.
1: Thank you. Danny Alarcie, founder of the Heads Up Alliance. The news is next and then we're in Mixtape Hour. It's your chance to win big bragging rights, mainly, for the crown of Weekend Evening's quiz winner, an awesome fridge magnet and book to boot. So call to be the first winner and win an instant prize. 1-300-800-222.
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4: Good evening. Jennifer Sexton with ABC News. The Prime Minister Anthony Albanese has urged global cooperation on the challenges posed by AI and climate change in a speech to the United Nations. Tuiyong Fitzpatrick reports.
5: Mr. Albanese says AI and climate change are the key issues that demand global cooperation despite the breakdown of trust, civility and social cohesion that was promoting conflict within and between countries.
6: To do justice to the UN's mission, we must embrace change, and we must embrace reform.
5: He says climate change is already causing an increase in extreme weather and threatening the very existence of Australia.

0: Australia's Pacific neighbours. Australia is pitching for a two-year seat on the UN Security Council, which Mr Albanese says would elevate the perspectives of smaller countries.
1: There are calls for the federal government to clarify exactly what happened after it revealed an AI agent had breached an Australian Medicare data portal. Earlier this week, the Prime Minister said the OpenAI agent gained unauthorised access to the portal in June. He said it involved both public and non-public files, though it appears no personal Medicare details were accessed. Thinking Cybersecurity CEO Vanessa Teague says the government should release the exact details of the breach.
2: Miles was specifically asked whether illegal behaviour occurred, any kind of fudged. And Katie Gallagher was also asked whether the agents had actually written files into the server, which would usually cross the line into criminal behaviour. And again, she kind of fudged and said she didn't really know.
1: The Prime Minister's department is leading an investigation with the Australian Signals Directorate and the AI Safety Institute. The former foster carers of an eight-month-old baby girl who died just days after allegedly being returned to her biological parents say the entire child protection system needs to be rebuilt from the ground up. Eden Heinonen reports.
3: Baby Mia, whose name's been changed for legal reasons, died in hospital just days after she was returned to her biological parents' care. A homicide squad investigation is underway. The court ordered the biological parents to complete a 10-day residential parenting course through a third party called Tweddle, which identifies if the parents are fit to have the baby. Tweddle has been contacted for comment. The baby's foster parents told the ABC they are heartbroken. The ABC understands it is the third death in child protection in Ballarat alone this year. Child and Family Services Chief Executive Wendy Sturgis said the death has been a tragedy for the entire community.
1: The ACT Supreme Court has found two Canberra lawyers took active steps to deter a former partner from pursuing $500,000 owed to her. Monty Bovell reports.
4: Aaron Taylor took Orlick civil law partners Benjamin Orlick and Peter Woodhouse to court, seeking $500,000 she paid to buy 25% of the law firm's shares in 2019. She claimed she was contractually owed a refund or buyback of the shares because she left the firm within 5 years. In a decision published this month, Acting Justice Audrey Bella found Mr. Woodhouse and Mr. Orlick embarked on a campaign to deter Ms. Taylor from pursuing her entitlements. That included blocking emails and texts from her. The court is set to issue orders and determine costs at a later date.
1: Reporters from CNN and MSNBC say they were denied access to a state dinner for China's president, despite a judge ruling the organisations be allowed back to the White House. The Trump administration says the ruling doesn't mean they have free rein to cover every event. Earlier this week, Judge Tim Kelly ordered the Trump administration to immediately return the outlet's press passes and blocked officials from enforcing the ban for 14 days. The Socceroos face a heavyweight test in their return to international football tonight, taking on five-time world champions Brazil and Townsville. It's the first meeting between the two sides in 9 years. Australia has beaten the South American giants just once, a 1-0 victory in 2001. They'll meet again at Brisbane's Lang Park on Tuesday. Turning to the weather for the capital tonight. Mostly clear, with winds northwesterly becoming light. A low of 10 is forecast. Tomorrow partly cloudy, the chance of showers and a thunderstorm later in the day, a top of 27. On Sunday, a shower or two with a top of 13. Partly cloudy on Monday, heading for 18. Mostly sunny on Tuesday, a top of 20. Sunny on Wednesday, a top of 23. Partly cloudy on Thursday, a top of 24 degrees. At the moment, it's 20 degrees at Tuggeranong, 21 at Dixon, ABC News.
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6: Hello, it's lovely to have your company. It is quiz hour. You know what to do. Give me a call. Let's play some trivia for the next hour. 1-300-800-222. Call now to play and be the first caller to get an instant prize. And tonight, while we play the quiz, let's talk about your household. How many people live under your roof? Who makes up your household? Because next hour, we are talking family dynamics.

and in particular adult children returning to live with their parents. So we thought while we play the quiz, let's talk about your family dynamic. What's it like? How many people make up your household immediately and then maybe even not immediately? You know, you have other family or even friends that pretty much live at your house as well. 1-300-800-222. I want to see my screen lighting up with your calls. It's not. It's very grey and dark and black and boring. I want to see yellow, orange flashing lights in front of me. 1-300-800-222. 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

And Groove Jet, If This Ain't Love, Spiller featuring Sophie Ellis Bextor there, giving you a chance to give me a call and keep calling to play the quiz with me, 1-300-800-222. First caller is an instant winner. And we're talking about your family dynamic. How many people live under your roof? Who makes up your household? While we play the quiz, 1-300-800-222.

it's three, and pets included, I reckon, for sure, because I'm going to call out my cat. So four living things in my household, myself, my daughter, my husband, and our cat. But I will always also call out five others, my best friend and her family. We pretty much live at each other's houses when we're not at our own house. So, and it's always just mayhem and chaos. And I know my daughter's very happy that when her siblings from other, you know, misters and mothers leave and go back to their house, she's like, oh, I love them, but I don't mind when they go home. I'm like, yep, you're already picking up on it. So what about you? Who makes up your household? Those that live in it permanently and those that pretty much live in it permanently, even though their name is not on the lease or the deed or whatever you want to call it. Oh my goodness, I didn't call out. Producer Joe gives you a big shout out, of course, is in the chair tonight taking your calls and hanging out with us tonight. Joe's just got two in his household, sort of officially. He says it's Joe and Josh, so it's like the JJ household. But he also called out that he too has a couple of mates that pretty much live there as well. So, yeah, who makes up your household officially and unofficially? Well, we play the quiz 1300 800 222.

0: Our first caller and instant winner is Claire in Canberra. Hello there, Claire.
1: Hello, how are you?
0: Well, thanks. You're our first caller. You're getting a book. Yay!
1: Fantastic. And that's my first time calling, actually.
0: Oh, hang on. We've got to play this then. First time caller. Welcome to the Weekend Evenings Quiz. Nice one. So how many people live under your roof, officially, unofficially? Tell me about your family dynamics.
1: At the moment, there's eight. My husband and I have six children, and sometimes we've got the mother-in-law and my parents. We feed 11 on average each night. Pretty entertaining.
0: Yes. Oh, my. Oh, yeah, I forgot to mention the mothers as well. My mother-in-law, my mother as well, you know, because they just rock up. Yep.
1: Yes,
0: actually, my mother
1: nice.
0: Rocks up
1: it's
0: more
1: lovely.
0: So. Yeah, it is lovely. My mum's more the I'll just rock up. My mother-in-law definitely not. It's more the come on. Like, we basically, and the thing is we beg them to come over. They don't come over as much as we'd like them to. How about you?
1: Yeah, a bit the same, actually, because they're very busy. They've got golf and all sorts of other things that they need to do.
0: Yeah, yeah, right? Look, that's what I'm like.
1: Social life.
0: They do. It reminds me, you know, I've got things. I'm like, yeah, but we really enjoy your company and we miss you. And God, I'm going to beg you to come over. And the only time they will is if it's like, do you need me? I'm like, but do I have to need you? No, I just want you to come and eat with us.
1: Just come and hang with us.
0: Yeah. Oh, fantastic. So it's, there's always, something
1: always
0: going on.
1: Always action.
0: It's always action.
1: Yeah.
0: Gorgeous. Cool. All right, Claire.
1: Yes.
0: Let's go to the quiz. Like I said, it doesn't matter whether you get the first question right or not, because you're getting a prize nonetheless. So, you know, takes the pressure off a bit.
1: That's
0: first caller. Let's do this.
1: Sure does.
0: Our first question for tonight. Who created the cartoon character of Ginger Meggs? Do you know who Ginger Meggs is?
1: Yeah, I know who Ginger Meggs is.
0: Okay.
1: And my husband's in psych. He would know. I have no idea. I can't remember. I know I'm going to kick myself.
0: Well, where's your husband around? Go do brains trust stuff.
1: Oh, I'm just pulling up to the house.
0: I see.
1: He's not here. He's not,
0: gotcha.
1: He's not here.
0: Yeah.
1: No, I don't know. Sorry, don't know.
0: Oh, good. No, like I said, Claire, don't matter. I'm going to pop you on hold. Joe's going to take down your details. Let him know what genres you like. We'll see what we can find. And, we'll send a book your way.
1: Have a lovely weekend.
0: Yeah, you too. Thank you. Bye. Benjamin's in Bacchus. Is it Bacchus Marsh?
2: That's correct, yes.
0: Cool. How you doing, Benjamin?
2: Well, thanks. How are you tonight?
0: Very well. Tell us about your household dynamic. Who's in it? How is it?
2: Just one other person, so two of us and a dog.
0: And a dog. Excellent.
2: Yes,
0: how long's the dog been in your lives?
2: 9 years.
0: Oh,
2: so.
0: Nice.
2: Yes. So a few more left, hopefully.
0: Yeah, hopefully. hopefully. I had one that just didn't know how to let go.
2: Yes. No, it'd be hard.
0: Well, I was a lot younger and it was supposed to be a 10th birthday present for me, but it ended up being the son my mum never had. So I had sibling rivalry, if you can call it that, with my pet dog.
2: Like that.
0: And
2: like
0: he wouldn't die. Or hold and pass on. So I had a very different experience, Benjamin.
2: Very much so, yes.
0: Cool. Now, do you have any unofficial household members, friends or any family? No, just the two of you and the dog.
2: I normally spend more time out than in.
0: Yeah.
2: So,
0: cool. What's your dog's name?
2: Banjo.
0: Banjo.
2: Yes.
0: Named after.
2: Help cross Rhodesian Ridgeback.
0: Oh, sweet. Fantastic. Cool. All right. Who created, to the quiz, who created the cartoon character of Ginger Meggs? Do you know?
2: I think it was James Banks.
0: Yes, I'll pay that. That's right. Yeah, Jimmy Banks, they may say JC Banks as well, is correct. Nice work, Benjamin. Nice work. All right, we're off. Next question. What's the name of Snoopy's bird friend in the Peanuts comic strip?
2: God, the little yellow fuzzy thing.
0: Yep, that's the one. But do you know the name?
2: It's something. Woody Wood. Woodstock.
0: Yes, nice work. Aleka, woo. Yep, that's right. Woodstock is correct. Well done. Brain kicking in when you need it to. All right. Does a southerly wind originate in the south or blow towards the south?
2: Originates in the south.
0: It does. Yes, it originates in the south. Which river is the 2032 Olympic rowing event scheduled to be held on?
2: Oh, yeah, yeah. It's the one with the crocodiles. Yeah. It starts with F, I think. It's a male name.
0: Benjamin.
2: Oh, my God. I've got Fraser in my head for some reason. I know that's not right. No, it's not going to come to me. I'm going to have to. Yeah, nah, sorry.
0: You reckon you're going to have to bow out?
2: I think so.
0: Oh, the brain's almost. On the right track. It's not coming, huh?
2: It isn't.
0: I'm disappointed for you, Benjamin. I hate it when that happens. Hey, but well done. You've kicked us off with a good run. Really good to play the quiz with you. Thank you.
2: Is it too late?
0: No, you haven't given me an answer.
2: It actually, Fitzroy.
0: It came?
2: Yes, it came to me. Sorry.
0: Fitzroy River's correct in Queensland. Nice work. Go brain. All right, I've got a sound question for you. I'm after the name of this song and who sings it. Take a listen. All right, do you know the name of that song and the artist or band performing it?
2: Oh, you know what? I know the song, but I have no idea. Sorry. Yeah, not going to get that. Sounds like Monkees or something, but I wouldn't know the song.
0: No, you're definitely going to pass this one on?
2: Yeah, definitely, right. Without a doubt.
0: Hey, good on you, Benjamin. Good playing the quiz with you. Have a good night. Bye.
2: You too. Bye.
0: Tony's in Penshurst. Hi, Tony.
3: Hello, Serene.
0: Hi. Tell me about your household. How many in it? What are the dynamics like?
3: Well, currently there's two young adult girls.
0: Yes.
3: And my wife. No pets. But when I was a kid, I had extended family who all of them lived together with us. I had my uncles and aunties, I had my grandma and my mum and dad. So we had eight of us in the one house.
0: In the one house. See, and this is going to be interesting for our chat next hour, Tony, because we are going to be talking about like adult children kind of returning to live with their parents.
3: Mm.
0: And I think particularly if you think about Australia, you know, just what you've just called out and what I can probably relate to is that, parents live like that whole all living either together or next to each other or out the back in a separate, you're all in that sort of same space, even if you're married and starting your own family. So we're going to look at that dynamic.

0: Yeah, we're going to look at that dynamic next hour. But also, you call out you've got two adult children, so you know.
1: Well, it was so even when I got married, and we stayed in the house, my mum and dad's house for 2 years.
0: Yeah,
1: it was too expensive to buy something. We had to save up for a couple of years before we can even get a deposit. That's a long time ago.
0: Yeah, I know what you mean. We actually were in the same boat. And to be honest, we were having a ball living with my mum. She was kicking us out. She's like, can you guys just go and find your own space? I'm like, yeah, but we've got the best food. We're not in your way.
1: No.
0: We work.
1: Yeah.
0: Like, what's the problem?
1: Exactly. Yeah, you got babysitters. You can go away. Wow. Yeah, it's so good. Totally agree.
0: Oh, gosh. Good, good. And you said no pets, right?
1: No pets.
0: So you're just with the ladies.
1: Well,
0: you got your ladies
1: they need to clean up too. But we do love dogs, but my wife doesn't like cleaning up and taking it out and having to pick up the,
0: fair enough.
1: I do that.
0: It's a commitment. It's a commitment.
1: A huge commitment.
0: Yeah, a dog especially.
1: Exactly.
0: Yeah.
1: Yes, totally agree.
0: All right. To the quiz. We are on a sound question. Oh, no, Tony, not feeling
1: I know it's the Beatles, but I've forgotten the song. Mm. So I'm going to have to pass it on. Half a clue.
0: I don't know. Let me play it again for you. Take a listen.
1: Thank you, Serene. Oh, this is killing me. I've been having all these song questions and I blow out. Get half of them right. I think you gave me one last week. I'm going to have to pass it on. I was going to say it's the Beatles. I know it's the Beatles, but
0: I've forgotten the song.
1: Oh, not the Beatles. No. Well, that doesn't help anyone, does it?
0: Well, it helps maybe the next person. At least we know it's not the Beatles.
1: Oh, good.
0: So there you go.
1: Well, I knew it. Well, that's wrong then. That's good.
0: All right. Thanks a lot, Tony.
1: Take care.
0: A great night. Bye.
1: You too. Bye-bye.
0: David and family going from Newcastle to Sydney. Hello there, David.
2: Hello.
0: Hi. And hi, family.
2: Hello.
0: All right. So how many in your household?
2: In the household, we got five. We're kind of a nuclear family, I guess.
0: Oh, yeah.
2: Three kids. Yep. Pretty normal.
0: Yep. Any animals?
2: We had a cat, but he died by a snake bite a couple of years ago.
0: Mm.
2: And every other cat we had tried to get after that, my middle son is allergic to. So that hasn't worked out. Now we have two lizards.
0: Oh, I did hear someone say whisper lizards. I heard that one in the background, so I was going to bring you up on that in case you... So you've got two lizards. Fair enough. You've tried for cats, but unfortunately one of the family members is allergic.
2: Yeah.
0: Oh, it's unfortunate. Cats are awesome. But it is what it is. My daughter's slightly, I'm saying slightly, I don't know how in denial I am at the moment. We'll see how things go because I've grown up with cats. I don't know how to live without them. So when we found out that she does have an allergy to, feline, I was like, yeah, I'm going to ignore that for now and just sort of see how we go.
2: It was really weird because we had our cat for, 5-6 years and he was fine with that particular cat. We've tried other ones and
0: it's not working.
2: It's a big problem. So.
0: It's short hairs as well?
2: Yeah, we tried males, short hairs, going to friends' houses. Mm. Yeah.
0: All right, fair enough. What can you do? And this nuclear family of yours, is it classic, just the wonderful mayhem and fun and chaos and all of it that comes with it? In the household?
2: Oh, yes. We have a 16-year-old girl. She's our oldest. And then 14-year-old boy and 10-year-old boy.
0: Ah, okay. So, hey, nice work, Mum and Dad, with the age. That's good.
2: Yep,
0: and do you have any unofficial house members? So any other family that pretty much live there or friends that pretty much live there?
2: Look, not really. My 16-year-old's just got her first kind of boyfriend.
0: Oh, okay.
2: And he pops over a lot. So anyway, we're dealing with that.
0: You're dealing with that. Yep, going through that one. But other than that, just you guys.
2: Yeah.
0: Sweet. Yeah. Very good. Cool. All right. To our sound question, I'm going to play this clue again. I'm after the name of the song and the band or the artist performing it, and it's not the Beatles.

0: Take a listen. Do you know the name of that song?
1: Yeah.
0: Yeah?
1: Look, the music ones always get me. I've known all the other ones before this, and then, man, we're just out. I don't think anyone in the car is too old
0: for
1: us.
0: No one in the car knows it either.
1: What was the word there? But I know what?
0: But hang on. Oh. I don't know. I'm just going to have to.
1: My wife made it.
0: Hey, let me play.
1: Is it Nina Simone?
0: Who, sorry?
1: Is it Nina Simone?
0: Nina Simone, no, unfortunately, no. Not Nina Simone.
1: We'll have to bow out. Sorry.
0: Okay. I'm sorry.
1: Just give it.
0: No worries.
1: We need more clues.
0: Yeah, well, good to talk to you. Good to have a go at the quiz with you as well. Thank you very much. Have a good night. Drive safe.
1: Thanks.
0: All right.
1: Thank you.
0: Bye-bye. Bye. Anthony's in River Hills. Hello there, Anthony.
2: Hey, Serene. How are you going?
0: Yeah, I'm well, thanks. How many people live under your roof? What makes up your household?
2: We're like the last caller. We're pretty nuclear. We've got myself, my wife, three children.
0: Yeah.
2: We have a dash hound, a blue tongue lizard, and several fishes.
0: Great. Cool. Yeah. Awesome. How old's the dash hound and the kids?
2: Well, dash hound's two next month.
0: Nice.
2: My daughter is 15 in about 3 days. It's terrifying. The next one, my little boy, he's 11, and the last one's 9 years old.
0: Oh, sweet. Very good. Cool. It's all happening.
2: Yeah, no, it's great fun.
0: It's all happening. Any unofficial household members?
2: No. Well, my parents are interstate, and my wife's parents are Irish, and so probably the best in-laws you can get. They're about 15,000 kilometres away at a given moment. But they are lovely when they do come to stay. But that's unfortunately rare.
0: The distance, yeah. But, you know, you definitely make the effort. And like you said, when they do come, it's nice and they stay and spend the time. Cool.
2: Yeah, it's great.
0: Beautiful.
2: I have no idea what
0: the
2: music is. Oh, no. I'm so sorry. I'll say Rage Against the Machine, just to clear that one
0: just
2: up.
0: Just to clear it up. Later. Yep, fair enough.
2: Oh, no.
0: Not Rage Against the Machine.
2: Good on you, Serene. Have a great night.
0: All right, good on you. Thanks a lot, Anthony. Have a good night. Bye-bye. We are playing the Weekend Evenings Quiz. Question we're up to is a sound question. I'm after the name of the song and band or artist here. Take a listen. All right, so what's the name of that song and who is that singing it there? It's not the Beatles, it's not Nina Simone, it's not Rage Against the Machine. A couple of you have texted in with the right answer, so why don't you give me a call and play the quiz with me? 1-300-800-222.
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0: We are playing the Weekend Evenings Quiz. We're also talking about your household. Who makes up your household? How many people live under your roof, officially, unofficially? James on the text line says, "Hi, Serene. We have a little old house on the farm. Best thing we ever did was build a little cabin for family and friends when they come to stay and they aren't in the house." Thank you, James. 1-300-800-444. Ted's in Torquay. Hello there, Ted.
6: Good evening.
0: Good evening. Tell me about your household. How many in it? Who makes up your household? What's the dynamic like?
6: Myself, my wife, Andrea, and our daughter, Lulu. Mm-hmm. And three pets.
0: Three pets. All right. What are the pets? Introduce them.
6: A dog, Ajax. She's a Keithsond, which is not that common.
0: Mm.
6: A Dutch barge dog.
0: Mm-hmm.
6: And two rescue cats, Eva and Isla.
0: Eva and Isla. Do they get along?
6: No. Isla, she bullies Eva. Eva's very old. She's 15 and not well. Mm. And I have to separate them a lot.
0: Mm. And what about with Ajax?

0: She's in love with them all. Oh,
1: of course. I'm not surprised. Yeah. It's kind of usually, I think I'm generalizing. I don't know if I'm doing it correctly or not, but yes. You know, dogs are like, I just want to play with you, you know, just be around you. And the cat's like, mmm. Or the cat's in. They're either in or out. There's no halfway.
0: Yeah.
1: And you said you've got your daughter as well. Is that right?
0: Lulu, yep.
1: Lulu, nice. Any unofficial house members?
0: A couple of magpies hover around, but
1: sweet.
0: they disappear when the cats turn up.
1: Okay. Fair enough. Do you guys have any of those, like, noisy miners where you are, those bully birds, I call them?
0: No, but what I do have, which is
1: interesting. Because I was going to say, they don't disappear when cats show up, yeah?
0: We have birds nesting on our roof. What's those birds called? They're protected species. Plovers.
1: Oh.
0: And we've got a tin roof, and they bang on the roof about 5 o'clock in the morning.
1: Oh.
0: And they scream when other birds come, because they're nesting.
1: Of course. Well, there are your unofficial house guests, house they members. Are. Yeah. Yes. They've called your roof home.
0: Yes.
1: Nice. All right, Ted, can you help us out on this sound question? I'm going to play the clue again. What's the name of this?
0: You don't need to play it.
1: Oh, I don't. You know it. Go. What is it?
0: Because I'm old. Waterloo Sunset, the Kinks.
1: Oh.

0: Ted, nice work. It is Waterloo Sunset by the Kinks. Nice work. Name the Irish actor who played James Moriarty in the TV series Sherlock.
1: I've no idea.
0: Oh.
1: I'm gone here.
0: That's it. Done.
1: Done, yeah. No idea.
0: No.
1: I'll say Liam Neeson. It's the only Irish person.
0: The only one you can think of. Hey, well done on the Kinks. You gave us that one. That's a win tonight, Ted. Good work. Good to talk to you and play the quiz with you as well. Have a good night.
1: Bye.
0: Bye-bye. Betty's in Dapto. Hi, Betty.
2: Hello, Serene.
0: Tell me about your household. Who's in it? You, Adrian, and?
2: Hey, that's all just Adrian and I. We used to have a pussy cat, but we don't have her anymore.
0: Don't have her anymore. But you've got magpies, don't you? Your unofficial. Yes, they're your unofficial house members.
2: We've got. At present, we've got Mum and Dad and two babies that Mum and Dad have been wanting to get rid of, but the babies are not going.
0: So. I remember you mentioning that last time or when we spoke.
2: We've also got lots of lizards that live under the veranda. There's a little spot that they can get in and out. And we also have lots of blue wrens and finches and lots of birds in the yard, yeah.
0: Oh, so that's a busy household.
2: Yeah, well, I wouldn't say that.
0: I reckon it is. Well, it's full of life, isn't it?
2: Yeah, it probably is full of life. Yeah. Anyway, nice to sit on the veranda and watch the birds having a splash in the bird bath.
0: For sure.
2: Enjoying themselves.
0: For sure. Now, Betty, you got, is Adrian about?
2: Yes, he's here.
0: Hi, Adrian.
3: All right.
0: Have you seen the TV series Sherlock?
3: I have, but I don't know.
2: I didn't have. What's the question?
0: The name of the Irish actor who played who plays James Moriarty in the TV series.
3: Goodness knows, I don't know.
2: He doesn't know, sir.
3: I really don't read that.
0: Yeah, watch it. See the characters. They act. That's as far as that goes. Well, fair enough. No? Pass it on?
3: Yes.
2: Pass it on.
0: All right. No worries. Popping you on hold, Betty. Always good to talk to you.
2: Thank you, Serene.
0: Thank you. Zara's in Warners Bay. Hi, Zara.
4: Hi.
0: How are you?
4: I'm good, thank you.
0: Good. Tell me how many people live under your roof. Who makes up your household?
4: Okay, so me and my sister live in two houses. So in half of the time I'm at my mum's house, and that has my mum and my dog Roger, and then out the back is my grandma and grandpa, and they have two dogs named Bobby and Belle. And then at my dad, I have my dad and my stepmom and my two cats, Nala and Stella, and then I have lots of fish.
0: Oh, wow. Wow, that's fantastic. You've got so much happening around you. That's

0: That's really cool. Yeah. You and your sister, Zara, what's your sister's name?
1: Ava.
0: Ava. Fantastic. Are you guys about the same age?
1: She's 11 and I'm 9.
0: Ah, okay. Do you get along most of the time?
1: Kind of.
0: Most of the time?
1: Yeah.
0: Very good. Very good. Are you both looking forward to the school holidays?
1: Yeah, definitely.
0: Excellent. So you told me you've got lots of fish and you've got a... Mm-hmm. Wait, hold on. I lost track of the animals. What did you say you had?
1: So at my mum's house, I have 3 dogs. Uh-huh. Bob, and then at my dad's house, I have 2 cats and a lot of fish.
0: Uh-huh. Okay. So the 3 dogs' names?
1: Bobby, Belle and Roger.
0: Bobby, Belle and Roger. And the cats?
1: Nala and Stella.
0: Nala and Stella. And you've got 2. We don't have time for the fish, do we? Because you said you got lots of fish. All right. We won't name the fish. fantastic. Oh, that's so cool. So you're going to be spending. Oh, and you also mentioned your grandma and your granddad. Yeah.
1: Yeah.
0: So you're going to be spending time with everyone during the school holidays, including friends, of course. Yeah.
1: Yeah.
0: Oh, that's fantastic, Zara. So good. Now, seeing as though you've got loads of people around, or, well, hopefully maybe around. I don't know. Have you watched, I don't know if you've seen the TV series Sherlock, but have you got like a brains trust or some grown-ups around that might be able to help you with this question? Because I'm after the name of the Irish actor who played James Moriarty in the TV series Sherlock. That's the question we're up to, Zara.
1: Sorry, but I don't think any of us know.
0: No, depending on whose house you're at, who's at? Mum around?
1: I'm at Dad's house.
0: You're at Dad's. Dad around?
1: Yeah.
0: Ask him. Oh, Dad. What about stepmom?
1: She's not here.
0: Okay. So no?
1: No.
0: We have to pass it on?
1: Yeah.
0: Oh. All right, fine. Hey, really nice to talk to you, Zara. And you and Ava, enjoy your school holidays.
1: We will.
0: All right, take care. Bye.
1: Thank you.
0: Bye.
1: Bye.
0: Charlie is in Carlton. Hello there, Charlie.
2: Hello, Serene. How are you?
0: I'm all right. How many people in under your roof? Who makes up your household?
2: We've got 3 humans.
0: Indeed.
2: And we have 3 chickens.
0: Ooh. Okay. Cool.
2: And they're actually, because they were little baby chicks that were rescued from kinder.
0: Yeah.
2: They, you know how kinders will do the egg hatching thing to, you know, teach the kids all about that.
0: Yep.
2: Well, when the lady was coming to pick up the little chicks, my partner couldn't handle it and rescued 3 of them. So we've got
0: so
2: Starshine.
0: Cute. Okay.
2: They're so cute. Yeah. Starshine, Rosie. And then I thought I was being really clever and funny naming one of the hens Brian.
0: Right.
2: But then Brian turned into a rooster.
0: Oh, you are on the money, Charlie. Wait, hold on.
2: Yeah,
0: what came first, the chicken
2: Brian.
0: Or the egg? That's it. What came first, the chicken or the egg?
2: Well, there you go.
0: Right? You called it Brian.
2: Maybe I caused him to be a rooster.
0: I think you did. I reckon you did. That's great.
2: Poor Brian.
0: Poor Brian. But, you know, is Rosie and Star, what was it? Starshine. I mean, you know, are they happy with Brian?
2: Yeah. They love Brian.
0: Good.
2: Brian's a sweetheart.
0: All right.
2: Brian's probably the most snuggly.
0: I love this. And what about the other humans in your house? Let's talk a bit about them.
2: Well, they're great. They're I'm currently making fish cakes for them.
0: Oh, yum. Awesome. Dinner time's coming around.
2: It's
0: fantastic.
2: A good hack, actually. It's really easy. You just get some red curry paste, fish, and blend them up and then fry them with a bit of flour and eggs.
0: Fantastic.
2: You've got almost instant fish cakes.
0: Yeah. A little bit of a dough. Oh, you've got a bit of a dough thing happening. We're going to be talking about breads and doughs and all that when we chat with our resident cook, Alex, a little later tonight. So I'll throw in your easy sort of tip there.
2: Amazing.
0: Sometimes. Yeah, I know. So good. All right. Hey, Charlie, let's go to the quiz. I'm after the name of the Irish actor who played James Moriarty in the TV series Sherlock.
2: Is it Andrew Scott?
0: It is.

0: Andrew Scott is correct. Nice work. Which two teams will face off in tomorrow's AFL Grand Final?
1: I'm going to be there. I don't know who's playing.
0: Oh, Charlie.
1: I think I would have heard it on the airways. So is it Brisbane Lions?
0: Yep.
1: And Fremantle Dockers?
0: Yeah, nice one. It's like, yeah, I'm going to watch the football. Oh, yeah, who's what? I'm just going to watch the football. It doesn't matter.
1: It doesn't matter.
0: I'm just going to play. I'm going to watch some good football. And it just happens to be the grand final. Whoever plays is, you know, good stuff. And you're in Carlton, aren't you?
1: Yes.
0: Yeah. All right, next question. Who played the character of Frank Costanza? This is George's dad in the TV show Seinfeld. This is one of your cast your mind back questions.
1: It's someone's dad, isn't
0: right.
1: it? Is it Larry David's dad?
0: I can't answer
1: was
0: questions.
1: It
0: I can
1: dad?
0: Take.
1: I'll have to pass it on. I think I've just given the next person lots of clues.
0: I don't know. It's definitely someone's dad. That's good. But yeah, no, you're not going to chuck it. You're not going to throw in an answer.
1: Yes. No. Mr. Stiller.
0: Yeah. First name?
1: Yeah, it's Mr. Stiller.
0: I want the. I'm gonna, for
1: Ben
0: this one,
1: Stiller
0: I'm gonna,
1: Senior.
0: I'm gonna need the first name. No, you don't have it. It's all right if it doesn't come. You've really helped the next person.
1: I have really helped the next person. Larry Stiller.
0: Not Larry Stiller, but nice work and nice sort of, you know, paying it forward in a way there, Charlie. Hey, good to talk to you. Enjoy the game tomorrow.
1: Cheers. Thanks. Have a good night,
0: you friend. Too. Thanks a lot. Bye-bye. John Boy is in Munroobin. Hello there, John.
2: Hello, Shereen. How are you tonight?
0: Very well, thank you. Tell me about your household. Who makes up your household? How many people live under your roof?
2: Household.
0: Say again, sorry?
2: We have a very busy household.
0: Very good.
2: The house that I'm in was built for myself and three grandchildren.
0: Oh, wow.
2: Because when my first grandchild was 4 months, he was handed over to me, should we say.
0: Mm-hmm.
2: And I've raised him and he's now 24.
0: Hmm.
2: And since then, two others have come along and I've been given them on day two. So I've raised all the grandkids.
0: Oh, wow.
2: I also look after my 106-year-old father-in-law.
0: Oh, wow. Hmm.
2: So it's a real family affair. It is
0: a family affair with a few generations under the one roof there.
2: That's right. And yeah. And my health is... months and months prospect at the moment, and I'm trying to teach them that it's really not a family home anymore. It's going to be a sill house.
0: Oh, you know,
2: everybody's got to pitch in.
0: Yep.
2: To make it work.
0: That's right. You've all got to band together.
2: That's right.
0: Yeah.
2: Okay. Give it problems. You're all adults.
0: Yep.
2: Have a go first.
0: Yeah. That's right. And no doubt that's going to come up next hour. We talk about just, adult children sort of coming back home, living conditions, and just what that whole dynamic's all like you said, a family affair.
2: Two of the grandsons haven't left home because they've both got ADHD and other disorders.
0: Mm-hmm.
2: So raised, with problems. Yeah. And the granddaughter, she's escaped. She's all right, but she's got POTS and a few other complaints. So.
0: Mm.
2: And the daughter's just moved back in last week and she got borderline personality disorder. So it's a bit of a rocky road at times.
0: Yes, it can be. Yes, of course. That comes with, just family and, challenges. Well, all the best with it. Like you said, banding together.
2: Yep.
0: Yeah. All right, John Boy. The question we're up to, who played the character of Frank Costanza? This is George's dad in the TV show Seinfeld. We know, we have established that the surname is Stiller. He is the father of Ben Stiller, but I need that first name and it's not Larry Stiller. Do you know?
2: No, I'm sorry, Serene. I don't watch American humour.
0: Ah, okay.
2: I don't get American humour.
0: Yep. Fair enough. All right then, John Boy. Good to talk to you. All the best. Take care. Bye-bye. We are playing the Weekend Evenings Quiz. Question we're up to, who played the character of Frank Costanza, George's dad, in the TV show Seinfeld? If you know the answer, you've got to call and play the quiz with me, 1-300-800-222.
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0: We are playing the Weekend Evenings Quiz. Jenny is with us in Glenbrook. Hello there, Jenny.
10: Hello, Serene.
0: Tell me about your household. How many people live under your roof? What makes up your household?
10: Yes, it's just my partner, Kev, and I.
0: Yeah.
10: But we're in a over 55 little retirement village.
0: Oh, nice. Yeah.
10: So there's 14 other residents and the village cat, Bonnie.
0: Oh, there's a village cat. Yay!
10: Yes. She's a sweet little cat. She actually was a stray that had a litter of kittens behind. There's a little laneway.
0: Right.
10: And she carried them one by one over and put them under one of the residents' veranda. Aww. So she was meant to be.
0: She was meant to be. She's like, you're my home, whether you like it or not.
10: That's right. Yeah.
0: You have to love me and own me and keep me around. Oh, no, that's fantastic. Cool. Lovely and all. Yeah. So you've got, an extended household, if you like, by way of the village around you. It's wonderful.
10: Yeah, that's right. It's a nice little environment. Yeah. Everyone's there to help each other out.
0: And you come together, you know, whether it's for, I don't know, little community events and maybe birthdays of all sorts of things. It's great.
10: Yeah, it's great.
0: Jenny, do you know the name of the character who played Frank Costanza, George's dad in the TV show Seinfeld? We know his surname is Stiller. We know it's Ben Stiller's dad, but I need his first name and it's not Larry.
10: Jerry Stiller.
0: It is. That's the one. Jerry Stiller is correct. Jenny, go you. Yay. All right.
10: My favourite show.
0: There you go. Okay, cool. Classic. Are you always catching the reruns? They constantly play reruns, don't they?
10: Oh, yeah. you never get tired of it. It's quite funny. They're very clever.
0: Yeah. All right. Who's the captain of NRL team, the Newcastle Knights?
10: I should know this. Like, we've been watching football the whole season. Mm-hmm. So let me think. Come to me.
0: Come on, brain.
10: Yeah, getting a bit old these days.
0: No, just never mind that. You just want the brain to kick in.
10: Yeah.
0: Captain of NRL team, the Newcastle Knights.
10: Yeah, I think I'll remember now. I think is it Ponga, Kalen Ponga?
0: Nice work, Jenny.
10: Yeah. Good player.
0: Good on you. Kalen Ponga is correct.
10: Yep.
0: Who was the first woman to win a Nobel Prize?
10: Was it Marie Curie?
0: It was. Nice work. Marie Curie is correct. All right, I've got a sound question for you. Name this song and the band or artist performing it. Take a listen.
10: I won't be able to think. I have heard it, but you know what? I don't think I'm going to get it, so I'll leave it for the next person.
0: You want to pass it on?
10: Yes.
0: Right, but hey, well done. Nice work, as always, on the quiz, Jenny. And really nice to talk to you too.
10: Same here.
0: Give my best to the kitty. What's her name, by the way?
10: Bonnie.
0: Bonnie, that's right. Bonnie. My best to Bonnie.

0: I will.
1: Thanks, Jenny. Bye.
0: Bye-bye. Bye.
1: Helen's in Sydney. Hi, Helen.
2: Hello.
1: Hi. Tell me about your household. How many under the roof? Who makes up your household?
2: I live with a cat.
1: Sweet. What? Oh, cats. That's awesome.
2: A ginger cat.
1: Yes.
2: Called Pushkin.
1: Pushkin?
2: Pushkin.
1: Puss, not with, no H.
2: No, Pushkin. After a Russian poet.
1: Yes, gotcha. Amazing. What kind? You said a ginger cat, yeah?
2: Yeah.
1: How long have you had Pushkin?
2: I rescued him during COVID. Uh-huh. So not long.
1: Not long. Oh, so there's a few years, yeah?
2: But I did have a ginger cat who lived for 18 years before.
1: I was that was going to be my follow-up question. Have you always had cats in your life?
2: Not always.
1: Okay.
2: But I like cats very much.
1: Yeah, I'm with you. I've definitely had them in my. I grew up in a household that my mum loves cats. So and it definitely rubbed off. I love them. I love them. I love them.
2: Yeah.
1: And what's Pushkin's temperament like? How would you describe
2: Pushkin? Oh, beautiful. He's a talker.
1: Oh, is he?
2: We talk.
1: Yeah.
2: Yes.
1: Yeah.
2: When I come home and I say, hello, darling, he meows back.
1: Yeah.
2: And then he actually greets me every morning.
1: Oh, that's nice. I like it when they greet you in the morning.
2: And like to sit on my chest or my neck.
1: Perfect. Can I ask you, does Pushkin get cranky if you go to the bathroom and close the door so that he can't come in and hang out with you?
2: No.
1: Okay.
2: I don't close the door.
1: Well, I don't usually, right, because I'm at home, no one else, I've got my cat. But I think I did on an occasion, can't remember who was sort of around, and there wasn't anyone. I just did. I can't remember why, and it was just recent, right? And I opened the door, my husband was sort of out there, and he said, Tinkerbell is the name of my cat. We could just call it Tinky for short. He's like, she was waiting right outside the door. As soon as I opened the door, she was like yelling at me. Yelling at me. How dare you close the door and not let me come in and hang out with you is what I gathered from all of that.
2: Is she a beautiful white cat?
1: She is just a short-haired domestic. I adopted her. She's just a little tabby cat.
2: Yeah,
1: she's gorgeous. Anyway, it sounds like you and I, Helen, could talk cats all night long. Let's go to the quiz. All right, we are on a sound question. I'm going to play the clue for you again. I'm after the name of the song and the band or the artist performing it. Take a listen.
2: Oh, God, what's her name? She's a recent singer, isn't she?
1: A recent singer?
2: Or is,
1: fairly.
2: Is it someone? Oh, yes, the dreamy one. The poet.
1: Do you want me to play it one more time?
2: Yeah.
1: Yeah, okay. Here we go. One more time, see if that brain kicks in. Let's go.
2: She and her brother write the lyrics. Is that the one?
1: Sorry?
2: She and her brother write their lyrics together.
1: I am not sure. I'd have to check that.
2: No. I can't bring her name to mind.
1: No, it's not coming to mind. Oh, that's annoying.
2: Oh, I'm going to get it as soon as I hang up.
1: You want to pass it on?
2: Okay. Thank you. Bye.
1: All right, Helen. Lovely to talk to you. Have a good night. Brody and Dad. Hello.
3: Hi.
1: Hey, Brody. How you going?
3: Good.
1: Hi, Dad.
4: Hi. How you going?
1: Very well, thank you. Brody, tell me about your household. How many people are in it? What's
3: five.
1: The name? Say again, sorry?
3: Five people in my household.
1: Okay, cool. So go ahead. Who are they?
3: Mom.
1: Yep.
3: Dad. Cooper, me, and Flynn.
1: And Flynn?
3: Yeah.
1: Awesome. You, Cooper, and Flynn. Fantastic. Any pets?
3: No.
1: No. All right. Cool. And do you get along with your brothers?
3: Sometimes.
1: Sometimes. That's a very honest answer. Brody, good on you. Well done. Are they older than you? Are you the youngest?

0: Maybe he can help you out because we're kind of getting a bit stuck. Hope he can help us out. I'm going to play the clue for you again. I'm after the name of the song and the band or artist performing it. What do you and Dad reckon?
1: I think we think the song is Put Your Records On.
2: Put Your Records On?
0: Bye. You're right.
1: That's the part we're not sure about.
0: Oh, no, Dad.
1: Who do you think, Mom?
2: Corinne Bailey.
0: Yeah, yeah, yeah.

0: Just congratulations. That is correct. It is Corinne Bailey-Ray. It is Put Your Records On. Well done. Nice work. All right. There you go. That's the gong. That means we're done. Time's up. Finished. We are. You're basically tonight's quiz winners. That would have been our last question. Right on, Brody. How good's that?
1: How good's that, she said?
0: Congratulations. Hang on. Brody, you are tonight's weekend evening's quiz winner. Congratulations to you, Dad, Cooper, and was it Finn? Or Flynn?
2: Flynn.
0: Congratulations to all of you. No worries. Don't go anywhere. I'm going to pop you on hold. Joe's going to take down your details. We are going to send you the ABC Evenings quiz fridge magnet as your prize, along with a book. Let Joe know what genres you like and we will see what we can find. Congratulations again. Nice work.
2: Thank you.
0: You are very, very welcome, Brody and family, five in the house. Hold the line. Don't go anywhere. That's a wrap. Hey, always fun playing the quiz with you. Thanks a lot for sharing all your wonderful stories and taking me into your homes, basically, in terms of your household and how many people live under your roof. As I've been kind of mentioning while we've been playing the quiz, next hour we're going to be talking about family dynamics and, in particular, adult families sort of returning home. So it's all about family next hour and living with their parents. And I suppose what that's like and what's going to be really interesting is, you know, when I think about Australia, we're from, you know, all sorts of walks of life. So it'll be really great to hear from you and your thoughts on adult children, and I suppose maybe for you it hasn't been a matter of the adult children moving out of the house. Maybe they've stayed and raised their family and you all live together. Who knows?
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0: ABC News with Glenn Lauder. Anthony Albanese's hit back at the opposition leader's criticism of his handling of the OpenAI data breach, saying that Angus Taylor needs to start acting like an alternative prime minister. Services Australia was not told by OpenAI about the hack, which occurred in June, until the 10th of September. Mr. Taylor has questioned why Mr. Albanese, who was briefed about the incident over the weekend, didn't go public with the information until yesterday. Speaking with News 24 from New York City, the Prime Minister has defended his handling of the incident.
1: I say that he needs to act more like a responsible leader of an alternative government if he's going to be taken seriously. This is a unique situation without precedents.
0: Regional Australians say they're concerned about the prospect of higher fuel prices if the United States decides to ban diesel exports. The Trump administration's considering calls from Republicans for an embargo on diesel exports for 90 days to keep domestic supply high and prices down. Experts warn that diesel could top $4 a litre here in Australia. Kate Dukowski lives in southern Tasmania and drives almost 2 hours a day between home, work and school. She says the cost of fuel is

0: putting significant strain on her family.
1: There's daily decisions about whether we do extra things as a family, what we're spending our money on. We've got to prioritise working and employment and getting the kids to school. But yeah, outside of that, it's the little extra things that just aren't really happening anymore.
0: The Iranian president says he does not want to continue the war, but that Iran stands ready to defend itself against the United States. Masoud Pezeshkian has accused the US President Donald Trump of a bullying mentality and says Iran will not accept diplomacy that's conducted through force. Asked whether the war will end before the end of the year, the president's told Fox News that ending the conflict is in Washington's hands.
2: We do not wish to fight at all, but we will stand resolutely to defend ourselves. We never sought war. We do not seek war. I deeply believe that humans should not cause the death of another human. We do not wish to continue. It's America that must choose whether it wants to end this or not.
0: The Australian Federal Police has laid 115 additional charges on a former Sydney childcare worker as part of Operation Moonbi, bringing the total number of charges the man will face to 444. The charges relate to the exploitation of children known to the man and those who attended five early childhood education facilities in Sydney's northwest, where he worked at or attended between 2009 and 2025. At this stage, the total number of victims identified has not increased. South Australians are being urged to get vaccinated against measles after four recent positive cases in Adelaide Southwest. With the story, Bethany Cody.
3: Three teenagers have caught the highly contagious virus after a positive case was reported last week. That case is believed to be a high school student who recently returned from overseas. SA Health says the teenagers went to several locations while infectious this week and last week, including Brighton Secondary School and Kmart at Westfield Marion. The state's Chief Public Health Officer, Nicola Spurrier, says contact tracing efforts are being finalised.
4: It includes a bus now and also a gym.
3: She's urging anyone not up to date with their vaccinations to take advantage of a free, state-funded vaccine to prevent further potential spread.
0: Church bells are ringing out across France for 7 minutes to mark the arrival of Pope Leo for a four-day visit. The first Vatican State visit to the predominantly Roman Catholic country in almost two decades will start with a speech on AI safety at the headquarters of the UN's cultural organisation UNESCO. The pontiff will later deliver a homily at the Notre Dame Cathedral. And in the AFL, Fremantle captain Alex Pearce has revealed unlucky teammate Brennan Cox vowed to do everything he could do to help his side win its maiden AFL premiership after learning he hadn't made the grand final team. Cox had been pushing for a return to the side after recovering from a calf injury that he suffered in the final game of the home and away season. Pearce says Cox was disappointed but moved on quickly.
5: Clearly, when he sort of found out, we had a bit of a chat and gave him a bit of a hug. But the thing with Brennan is he's got such great character. And one of the first things he said was, don't worry, I'll still give to the group. And that's what he's done. So having him amongst the group over these couple of days has been great.
0: And you've been listening to the latest from ABC News.
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Hello, it is Mixtape Hour, and soon I'll be asking you for your best songs mentioning family members in like the title or the lyrics. But before we get into that,

0: some of you may recognise that as the theme from Packed to the Rafters, the show about a couple whose adult children keep returning home with their problems. Do you have adult children? Have they flown the nest or are they still with you at home? Do they contribute to the household enough? Maybe for some pay board or do chores or help out? Are they pulling their weight? But then there are other, as I've mentioned before the news, we come from all walks of life and maybe that's not, yours might be slightly different. Maybe you all live under the same roof. What does that look like? You know, you've got parents in the, I've got neighbours where, you know, parents are living in the house or in the back, in like a granny flat, for instance, and the family, the kids with their kids are sort of in another part of the house or in the main house. 1-300-800-222 is the number to call, or you can send a text to 0467-922-702. Have your children left home only to return a while later? It seems that's what an increased number of people are doing, and it can put a strain on households in a few different ways. Can it? Can't it? Like I said, what's it like for you? Elizabeth Shaw, CEO of Relationships Australia New South Wales, is here to explain how and how you can stay together as a unit, not just under one roof. Elizabeth, great to have you with us on Weekend Evenings.
1: Hi, Serene. Good to talk to you.
0: So this week, the Melbourne Institute of Applied Economic and Social Research revealed that almost 50% of Australians aged 18 to 24 are living with their parents, up from 39% in 2001. What are some of the factors driving this number up?
1: Well, I think what we're commonly hearing is it is cost of living. It is also lack of affordable housing. But it's also, I think, that younger people are often, you know, qualified and, you know, not always earning what they expected to earn, feeling sort of uncertain about the future, wondering how their income's going to stack up, even if they feel like they've done the right thing. So I think there's a real fear about losing their place in the market, which is, instead of perhaps a generation ago thinking flatting for a while would be great fun, not only are there not the houses to try that, but there's such a strong narrative about that being dead money now. Whereas I don't think that would have been as much of a consideration before.
0: Mm. What pressures can it add to a household when adult children stick around or return home?
1: Look, there's so many things about younger people wanting to feel independent and wanting to feel that they have certain freedom and not necessarily wanting to live entirely by their parents' rules. So, you know, going out and saying, not having to say when they're going to be back, or, you know, sleeping in the morning if they choose to. All of those things become entitlements when you're that bit older. At the same time, I think parents can feel very uncertain when the behaviour gives them displeasure. They can wonder, what right have I got to intervene? Some continue on with the same messages that would have been the case when they were 14, thinking, oh, my parenting mustn't be over yet. I better keep trying to teach them the rules. You know, I think it leads to parents sometimes really wanting to be generous. I mean, the surveys are telling us that parents largely want to be generous and want to support their kids and really kind of don't mind them staying home if it helps them be more independent. They do feel it's a contribution. But equally, they can feel taken advantage of and treated in shabby ways. And yet, I see so many parents who just keep doing the same things like the washing and the cooking and the shopping, but with more resentment than they used to. And so it does become quite a cauldron of emotions.
0: Yeah. Do any of these resonate with you? I'd love to hear and share your experiences. Give me a call on 1300 800 222, or you can text 0467 922 702. What kind of contributions do you think it's reasonable to ask your adult children to make to a household? Washing comes to mind?
1: I think ideally you can borrow from the idea of being adult flatmates, in that it's certainly possible to transfer, well, now that you're, you know, working, or now that you're an adult, you'll do your own washing and your own ironing and cook a couple of times a week, everybody taking a turn. Certainly doing those sorts of things are possible. Mm. The trouble is, I see parents who are still saying, oh, but it wasn't practical to do a small load of washing, so I put theirs in anyway, and they'll never thank me. And so people get caught up in old habits, but you can do very deliberate transfers of activities. I think one of the tricky things is that more parents today who are focused on their kids getting a good education often don't actually give them jobs. I work with a lot of families where kids haven't routinely had jobs, and parents will say, oh, we wanted them to focus on their education, whereas what kids are learning is, I don't have any particular jobs. And so there is this sharp departure where suddenly they're 19 and the parents are resentful of, why don't they now lift a tea towel? I've lifted it obviously in front of them and modelled that behaviour. But there is something about, you know, trying to do a sharp correction when your children are adults, which is very difficult. At the same time, I think, you know, even if you can move to flatmates, there is something different, which is you have to expect that your parents are going to hover and worry a bit more than the average flatmate.
0: Yeah.
1: And so being outright impolite, or actually quite uncaring, or even a bit sort of malicious about, I'll stay out as long as I like, there's also something that's unkind about that when you know that your parents are caught up in that because they love you. So there's a lot to negotiate in all of that, and it's about good conversations, and sometimes families are having these conversations for the first time.
0: Yeah, that's interesting. And yes, that it's just that intrinsic, like you said, yes, the flatmate scenario is a scenario, but the flatmate dynamic is not quite a flatmate dynamic in terms of the people that are in, yeah, just who they are. It's a very different mindset.
1: It really is. And, of course, it depends on all the values and attitudes of the family anyway, because there are some parents who are perfectly fine once you're an adult with having a partner stay over, and there's the others that at the other end of the spectrum absolutely don't want that playing out in front of them. You know, there are some, if you have a few drinks at home with your parents, they would, you know, offer everyone a beer and offer their kids as well, whereas others feel like, well, is that actually dropping some boundaries? And, you know, I'm not going to be buying alcohol for my children, you know. So I think there is nuance depending on the family values and
0: even culture and customs.
1: Yeah, absolutely.
0: And there are so many other aspects to it as well. I think, you know, called out at the outset that, so for some, it's there is the coming back, but then maybe there's a particular hierarchy in the household when it comes to, you know, even though I am the adult child coming back, I'm still coming back into my parents' place. And then there's, I know of, you know, some cultures and customs where there is a hierarchy that is established. And although I'm an adult, I'm still, this is still my mother and my father, and therefore that, I'm not a child anymore, but that hierarchy still remains, if that makes sense.
1: It can be very fierce, and absolutely some parents will not budge from that. And there are many cultures where it is a requirement and an expectation to stay home until you partner, say until you marry. And there's a lot of duty that goes with that, which could mean absolutely staying in the order of hierarchy and being very respectful, which is absolutely understood. In fact, for some families where there are those very, very clear, crystal clear expectations, there can be less stress than for families who are trying to be open-minded and flexible, and negotiating in some ways is a lot more on the table on both sides.
0: Oh, of course. Yeah. Human relationships, it's...
1: they're tricky.
0: They are tricky, indeed.
1: But you know, it's always about communication in the end, and there's a hell of a lot in family relationship that's in people's heads that's never coming out of their mouths. You know, like the parents who are thinking, I'll do all the housework because I want them to study, but they haven't said that's what they're doing. And even if they did, the kids wouldn't necessarily appreciate it.
0: Yeah.
1: But there's that kind of ledger. It's like an emotional ledger that's set up where I've made all these deposits and, you know, I expect to reap some reward down the track, and the other person never knew there were any deposits and didn't know that was the deal.
0: You've brought up something extremely interesting there because you've made me think, like, relating to that on the other side. So you're right, but at the same time, you also don't want to model to your children how you know, that whole throwing things in people's face, like, oh, but I did this for you, so therefore, do you know what I mean? You you want to teach them to be...
1: Well, it doesn't ever work.
0: Sorry? It doesn't work.
1: It doesn't work because the other person didn't necessarily ask for it.
0: Mm.
1: So this is the thing, you know, I think as parents we give what we believe is the right thing to do, the expected thing, the good thing, the thing that actually we quite enjoy to give sometimes. So to then expect your young person to appreciate every bit of effort, you know, they didn't ask for some of that. Some of it they might have needed and valued, and some of it they didn't particularly care less about. So I think you have to own that what you gave willingly, and start from now, which is, what do I need to be different right now, and how do we navigate that given our history? A lot of parents are still sitting their kids down and giving them a giant lecture about reminding them that 10 years ago I did this, that or the other. And really it is, look, if we're going to live together right now, given who we've all grown into, and parents have often... they're wanting to do some things themselves, maybe have a bit of freedom. And so it is about sitting down and saying, not who owes what to whom, but how are we going to do this together so that we preserve relationships, we offer generosity in the household, and you offer us, you know, respect and participation, and we pull this off and we look back on this life stage as something we did really well together. I think it's about talking in the right now with a really positive intentionality about it.
0: Elizabeth, conversations about important topics such as domestic violence, maybe consent in households, marriage, are front of mind for a lot of people at the moment. Going back to when children are younger, just briefly, how can the conversations we have at home play an important role in educating the next generation on important topics? Again, you know, we come from all walks of life, from diverse religions and cultures and customs, but then, of course, there are some, you know, the human side and elements of those things, sort of building on what you've just been talking about there.
1: Look, I think what we don't do well enough sometimes is helping kids manage differences and have difficult conversations. I do a lot of couple work. I see this with couples who just are scared to have the big conversations. So if we're scared to do that with each other, then sometimes we're a bit scared to draw that out with our kids, to trust their intuition and judgment. And when they're fearful and they're not liking what's happening, to validate that and take it seriously and have those conversations as they come up, whether it's the evening news or a chance conversation or a social media post, grab the moment to say, what do you think? What do you think about this? What are your friends talking about with this? Try and go a bit further with the conversation. All of those moments of, you know, stepping up to something a little bit deeper, a little bit more difficult, will stand you in good stead for the later times where you're still navigating and negotiating and having difficult conversations. But if you've never done that, then it's a whole new bank of skills to do at this stage.
0: If any of the ideas raised there have caused you a concern, you can contact Lifeline's 24/7 helpline on 13 11 14 or Beyond Blue on 1300 22 46 36. Elizabeth Shaw, CEO of Relationships Australia New South Wales, is here, and we're talking about children living at home, whether they've never left, or adult children, or they've gone and come back. I want to hear from you. Give me a call on 1300 800 222 if this is your situation. How's it going? Is it nice to have them around, or do you wish they would get out there? You can send me a text too on 0467 922 702. In a tick, we're looking at some of the positives that can come from these situations.
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0: On the text line, a texter says, "Hi, Serene. My brother lived at home until his late 40s, and while there was sometimes tensions between him and my parents, they do miss having him around. Now he has finally moved out." So, Elizabeth, what are some more of the positives that can come with having the family all under one roof again?
1: Look, if you largely get on, and you can navigate a way of being together, then there's a lot of parents, and if the architecture works, so obviously if you're not all on top of each other or in bunk beds, you know, then this can be very doable. I certainly have parents almost sound guilty that they don't mind their kids being at home, as if you should resent it or they should go. And again, a generation ago, it would have been a failure to thrive. It would have been, well, you know, is it being a mummy's boy to stay home? You know, this sort of dreadful sort of language. And whereas cost of living and difficulty finding rental has enabled it to happen, but still there can be the jokes around it, oh, they're never going to move out.
0: Yeah.
1: There are a lot of families who are enjoying each other's company, and particularly if everyone does give each other space and they are out and about and living their best lives as well as living under the one roof. They can have quite a lot of space, and I mean, certainly even finding time for a family dinner can be quite difficult, even if you're living together, because people are getting on with their lives. So it doesn't have to be as sort of suffocating as it sounds. What you don't want is, you know, if your children are staying home for other reasons, you know, such as they are socially isolated or lonely or, you know, depressed and anxious or socially anxious, and they're it is a refuge rather than a practicality, then obviously you want to do some different work on that situation.
0: Yeah. If you did want to subtly encourage children back out into the wide world, what are some ways you can do this while making sure they still feel supported?
1: Well, I think it is all about having the open conversations. And so that does mean still grabbing those opportunities where someone says, oh, my friend so-and-so has just bought their first house or just moved out with their girlfriend, to seize the moment, to say, look, is that something that you've thought of doing? Is it something that interests you? What are your own plans? It's also okay to just bring it up out of the blue. You know, we're wondering where you're up to. I think it's about how you do it. If you say, when the hell are you ever leaving home, that's
0: language.
1: If you're teasing, that can be lovely, you know.
0: You can allude to it.
1: Yeah, well, I think you can also be very direct if you're a family of doing that. Mm-hmm. But it is about saying, you know, we want the best for you. We're aware you're now, whatever it is, 23, 24. What are your hopes about this? What do you see ahead for yourself? But also parents need to feel entitled to put their own agenda. You know, they don't have to be sitting ducks, and I think there is that worry. We're kind of stuck with this, and what becomes invisible is that the parents themselves have their own goals. They might have been really looking forward to downsizing. You know, they're sick of the obligation, the cost. You know, they may have their own goals, and I think it's important to remember it's okay to have your own goals and to bring those up. You don't have to think, oh, well, clearly our parenting hasn't finished, and so our first duty is to see that through.
0: Right.
1: I do see people who downsize and one child might still be with them for a little bit longer. But, you know, travel and all sorts of things. Some parents are even not retiring when they thought they would because of the financial obligation. So it's not always about the wealthier older people in the bigger house. You know, there are people who for whom this is doing it tough. And in which case, rather than feel like we have to pay for our younger person, having conversations about contributing financially and otherwise, while everybody saves, because maybe the parents need to save too, having those conversations regularly about how's this going, I would really encourage introducing a routine that's maybe every 6 months, where for some way or another the conversation comes up through to maybe formally sitting down and saying, how are we going with this? Let's talk about how we're working as a team. Is this still suiting?

0: ask what would we do differently. That could also be a way to manage ordinary conflict that's emerged, not just the big topic about when will this be over.
1: So what are some tips for keeping the household together just generally, Elizabeth?
0: I think the most important thing is to feel free to be upfront and to draw a line in the sand, not in a nasty way, but if you haven't had a routine of doing this, to just say, we thought we'd start this conversation where we sit down and we do just talk about how we're living together, how's it going, what are we all hoping to get out of this, how's this working for us, how do we do things the same as we've always done, because things that we've done that we've all loved, and what things do we need to change now that we're the ages and stages we are, and make it an open conversation. You may be quite surprised that your young people have some really good ideas as well.
1: Yeah. Wow. All right. And I guess just to call out a text from Tony on the text line. Hi, Serene. In Asian cultures, it is expected that parents, adult children, grandparents and even grandchildren all lived in the family home, and the grandparents provided the support for the parents to look after the children when they're young while the parents went to work. This was the case with my parents, who were devastated when my wife and I moved out of the home when we got married.
0: Yeah, well, this is the thing. Culture makes a very big difference, and as we see future generations of people, those culture clashes can be very painful and in that text sort of almost insulting. Instead of then celebrating independence and autonomy, that feels like a slap in the face. Mm. And so we do have to be very sensitive to these differences.
1: Yeah. Elizabeth, it's been really wonderful sitting with you, and thank you for your generosity in time. My one small request before I let you go and have a lovely rest of the Friday night and weekend, we got to launch into our mixtape for the next half hour before we get to the news. Our theme tonight, songs about family members in the title or the lyrics. You have kindly given us a song to kick us off. Tell us why you've chosen the song you've chosen and what the song is.
0: Well, look, I was thinking of a few. The certainly one that came immediately to mind was Sister Sledge and We Are Family, because it's so obvious it's got family in the title. And but it's also quite a joyous song, and it always made me feel that it was connected to chosen family as well, because it was sort of referring to the sisterhood. And I think it's so important for us to remember that families can be chosen families and come in all sorts of different forms. And I think that, you know, that joy and the camaraderie in the song was lovely.
1: We Are Family.
0: Yes.
1: Yep, that's the one. Fantastic. Just bring it up as with that Sister Sledge, yeah?
0: Yeah, that's
1: beautiful,
0: right.
1: Beautiful pick. Good one. All right, Elizabeth, again, thank you for your time. Really good to talk to you on weekend evenings. Thank you.
0: Okay, bye.
1: All right, bye-bye, Elizabeth. Elizabeth Shaw, they're CEO of Relationships Australia. Let's kick off our All About Family mixtape tonight with Elizabeth's choice, Sister Sledge, with We Are Family.

0: Oh, that of course fits the brief tonight for our mixtape. That's Sister Sledge there with We Are Family. It's all about family members in the title, in the lyrics. Bring your song suggestions to us so we can play them on 0467 922 702 for our mixtape for the next half hour or so, or just under.
1: The deaths of Jesse Baird and Luke Davies shocked Sydney. Their bodies found 200 kilometres from where they were last seen. 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On the case of Jesse and Luke, we're your eyes and ears inside the courtroom, talking you through the witnesses and evidence that's put before the jury. 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
0: All right, Craig Hoy from the ACT on the text line says, ode to my family, the Cranberries.
3: It's a song called Ode to My Family. So it begins very silently. Very silently.

And the Cranberries there with Ode to My Family. To another texter, someone else on the text line. I give you the Great Brothers in Arms by Dire Straits, this texter says.

0: And Dire Straits there with Brothers in Arms for our All Things family members mixtape tonight. Keep your song suggestions coming, 0467 922 702. Keep them coming.
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0: It's coming up a couple of times on the text line. Cats in the Cradle, Harry Chapin. Tony also says that my song about my family is Harry Chapin. It's Chapin. It doesn't sound like I'm saying that right. Cats in the Cradle, a bittersweet song about a father and his relationship with his son.

And the Cat's in the Cradle there with Harry Chapin, keeping our mixtape going. Songs about family members in the title, in the lyrics. Texter asks, Cat Stevens, or not asks, suggests Father and Son by Cat Stevens.

It's not time to make a change. Just relax, take it easy. You're still young, that's your fault.

And Cat Stevens there with father and son to Sandra from Perth, who says, "Let It Be by the Beatles. It's my mum's 88th birthday today. So please, may I request it for her."

And the Beatles there with Let It Be to wrap up our All Things Family and Family Members mixtape. Tonight, Christian from Brisbane brings us Train with

0: And Hey Soul Sister there by Train, wrapping up our family members mixtape. Thank you for all of your song suggestions. Always appreciated. The news is next. Then we're cooking with our resident cook, Alex. Dough and baking. Yay.
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5: ABC News with Glenn Lauder. There are calls for the federal government to clarify exactly what happened after it revealed an AI agent had breached an Australian Medicare data portal. Earlier this week, the Prime Minister Anthony Albanese said the OpenAI agent gained unauthorised access to the portal in June. He said it involved both public and non-public files, though it appears no personal Medicare details were accessed. Thinking Cybersecurity CEO Vanessa Teague says the government should release exact details about the breach.
6: Richard Miles was specifically asked whether illegal behaviour occurred, any kind of fudged. And Katie Gallagher was also asked whether the agents had actually written files into the server, which would usually cross the line into criminal behaviour. And again, she kind of fudged and said she didn't really know.
5: The Prime Minister's Department's leading an investigation with the Australian Signals Directorate and the AI Safety Institute. Australia's petroleum industry is warning that a possible US ban on diesel exports would put upward pressure on prices. US President Donald Trump is facing pressure from farm state Republicans ahead of the midterms, who are calling for an embargo on diesel exports for 90 days to keep domestic supply high and prices down. CEO of the Australian Institute of Petroleum, Malcolm Roberts, says Australia does not directly import diesel from the US, but the concern is the overall tightness in the market.
7: Because of the Middle East, Russia, the possibility of an American diesel export ban and how that plays into prices. To put it in context, the highest diesel price we've seen during this crisis was about $3.19 a litre in mid-April. So we certainly hope we don't get to that stage now.
5: The US President Donald Trump has hailed the great friendship between Washington and Beijing while hosting his Chinese counterpart Xi Jinping at the White House. Here's China correspondent Alison Horn.
8: All of this lavishness praised on the China president.

0: making him feel very comfortable on US soil and kind of positioning him in a position of being an equal to Donald Trump, which will certainly play very well here in China. But as I mentioned, not a lot of substance to come out of this, and a lot of people are questioning what is the point of these summits in having this pageantry if there is no progress, that it just equals symbolism.
1: A Sydney childcare worker accused of child exploitation is now facing 115 additional charges. It brings the total number of charges the man's facing to 444. The charges relate to the exploitation of children known to the man and those who attended five early childhood education facilities in Sydney's northwest, in which he worked or attended between 2009 and 2025. The 35-year-old's been in custody since he was arrested and charged last July. The matter is due to return to court next month. Three teenagers in South Australia have contracted measles linked to a positive case reported last week. SA Health says they attended multiple locations while infectious this week and last. They include the Brighton Secondary School, a cafe at Hyde Park, Kmart at Westfield Marion and Costco at Kilburn. SA's Chief Public Health Officer Nicholas Spurrier says the virus could remain active in an area for up to 30 minutes after the infected person's left. She says vaccination is key.
2: One case of measles in an unvaccinated community will spread that to approximately 14 other people. They then would spread it to 14 other people. So you can imagine how quickly it could spread. We absolutely have to protect ourselves and our community through vaccination.
1: Britain's foreign minister has met his Iranian counterpart on the sidelines of the UN General Assembly. Ed Miliband has promised his country will not tolerate intimidation, threats or hostile activity on UK soil from groups linked to Iran. In July, Britain banned support for Iran's Islamic Revolutionary Guard Corps and a linked group following a series of anti-Semitic attacks, including using new legal powers designed to stop the use of state-sponsored proxies. Iran has previously denied using proxies. And the Brisbane Lions head coach admits that he didn't expect Lachie Neale to be cleared to play in tomorrow's AFL Grand Final against the Fremantle Dockers at the MCG. The Lions are looking to make history with their second three-peat in 25 years. And the Fremantle Dockers are aiming to win their first flag since joining the league in 1995 in just their second Grand Final appearance. Lachie Neale succeeded in his bid to overturn a one-game ban for striking at the AFL Appeals Board after the tribunal originally upheld the ban. And that's the latest from ABC News.
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4: Hello, hope you're enjoying your Friday night wherever we may find you across the country. 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Breads, doughs, savory, sweet. 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Alex has us covered. If you've got any questions, shoot them across. Or if you reckon you're a pro baker, we're going to want to hear from you. Then we'll be chatting with our resident movie man, Ehab Rashid. If you love dogs and Brad Pitt, you want to hear about Heart of the Beast. Ehab's reviewing that and a couple others. And we'll end tonight with our spaceman, Dan Lambeth. The US continuing to talk and it looks like getting ready to act to militarize space.
5: Evenings.
4: It is that time of the month to chat food with our resident cook and host of the excellent YouTube channel, Alex K. Cooks. 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
6: Hey, Serene. How's it going?
4: I'm very well, thank you. Is baking really as difficult as it's said to be? However, I'd caveat that.

0: with it depends. this is purely my own. Like, I'm just throwing my own stuff into this because I am all courageous and happy. Well, no, I won't say courageous. That's going too far. I can be a bit more comfortable on the baking sweet things, but when it comes to like breads and like dough, oh, forget it. I'm not going near it.
1: I think a lot of people have that same sentiment. I think baking definitely does have a reputation of being like really difficult and a little intimidating. So I don't think you're alone there.
0: Okay. What about you?
1: Even though you're I'm a cook. Actually the opposite. Yeah, there's actually quite a bit of separation. Like, even though I did the whole uni thing, baking and pastry is a whole separate, different degree program. So I do have some baking experience, and it's definitely been something I probably do more than anything at home because I do have that like gap in my, you know, my training, my experience. I worked as an actual baker before. Mm. I end up doing a lot of baking things, but never been an actual baker. So. Ah. I was just going to say, I think you're absolutely right. I think a lot of people do get intimidated by baking, and I'm actually the opposite. I'm more of I like savory baking. I'm actually not very good at sweet baking.
0: Oh, interesting. Okay.
1: I do enough to get by, like professionally, but it's not something I don't have much of a sweet tooth, so it's not something that really interests me too much.
0: You don't lean into it. Yeah, you don't need to lean into it too much. So, bread. Only a few basic ingredients. It makes me think it's one of those things where it's easy to make but hard to get right.
1: Yeah, I'd say so. Okay. Like, because when you think about it, like almost all bread is like at most 3 or 4 ingredients. It's flour, water, yeast, salt, sometimes some oil, but it's pretty much all the same ingredients in every type of bread. But you like think about all the different varieties of bread we can get. And the cool thing about it is that you can take those same, you can manipulate those same 3 or 4 ingredients so much that we end up with all the variety we have. So I think that's where a lot of the complexity with bread comes with, because you are just taking the same ingredients and how you manipulate them will change the finished product instead of having like, absolutely. Like think about the difference between something like a baguette and like sliced white bread.
0: Okay.
1: All the same ingredients, totally different textures, totally different appearance, totally different in every single way, but they're all made from the exact same things. Uh-huh. So our technique and our input manipulating those ingredients makes all the difference more than the ingredients themselves.
0: That's pretty cool. What about sourdough?
1: That's the whole thing with sourdough. It's same ingredients, but that's where our yeast comes into play. So that's like the fermentation process of making that bread is what changes the texture and the flavor, and as also how we bake it too. So, but it's still just even sourdough is just the same, those same 4 ingredients. It's just salt, flour, water, and yeast. So
0: that's pretty cool when you think about it like that.
1: A good friend of mine was a baker when I was in school. We were in the same year, and we'd always share notes because I always wanted to be better at cooking. I always wanted to be better at baking. But that was a really interesting realization that you can think about all the different types of pastries and types of bread we have, and it's just the same 3 ingredients manipulated differently. So it's kind of mind-blowing when you really think about it.
0: It really is, but it just comes down to technique.
1: Exactly. I think that's where a lot of the intimidation and challenge with baking comes into play. It's a little bit, not even a little bit. It's a lot more methodical than cooking. As cooking is a little bit more whimsy, flimsy. You can kind of just add a little bit of this, and I feel like doing this, and I want to do this. And baking is a little bit more to this, like to the technique, and it's like more methodical.
0: It's hard for you to hide. Like you can't.
1: Yes.
0: Yeah.
1: Yeah. You can't. You can't really fix your mistakes with baking. You got to do it right the first time.
0: Yep. Yeah. Fair. Yes. Fair enough. So yeah, I do. Yeah. Go back then. Then I feel like with, you know, sweet, like baking sweet things, there is a little bit more wiggle room. That's right.
1: A little bit more wiggle room.
0: And because I have a sweet tooth, I am so much more inclined to want to, like just the other, last week I made apple crumble.
1: Oh, I do love it. I make a good apple pie as a New Englander should know how to make an apple pie. But like short crusts, I can do those. But when it comes to like those like fancier cakes and like things like that. Just they're so hard to get like, get the texture right, and there so much can go wrong. You can end up with just like a brick of sugar, or you can end up with something like that just tastes like a dry sponge. There's so much room for error when it comes to making sweet pastries.
0: Yeah, yeah. Like I will go and get the pastry. I won't make it. Yeah. I don't. And the thing is, Alex, the thought doesn't even enter my mind. This is what I mean. So it's not, it doesn't, nothing. No, no, no. I don't even feel like I'm cheating. It's just that, okay, I need puff pastry, go get, I need short crust, but I actually just treat it like an ingredient that I need to buy as opposed to something.
1: Absolutely.
0: Okay. So it's not.
1: I think a lot of cooks are in, a lot of chefs and even some bakers are even in that same wheelhouse. Like,
0: right.
1: Like there's some things that I will make myself. I generally try to make basically everything I try to make myself. But there's a couple of ingredients that are just not worth the effort. And even if you make them, you're probably just better off buying them because a lot of these things are made by machine
0: and
1: or
0: made
1: there's
0: well.
1: Something that and made really well and they're usually really cheap. Things like something like you said puff pastry.
0: Yeah,
1: that is not something I would ever. I think I've made puff pastry once in my entire life in culinary school, and I will never. There's just no reason to do that process yourself. Like even if you nail it, it's going to taste it's going to taste exactly like the store bought one, but you just spent like an entire day making this thing.
0: Gosh.
1: And there's so many ways you can mess up, and you'll end up with something you can't. You'll just be throwing away flour and butter and. And when you can just go to the store and buy a package and it's going to taste great.
0: And it's
1: for
0: amazing.
1: Like a couple, it's like a couple dollars.
0: Pastry.
1: Yeah.
0: Oh, my God.
1: Me
0: I
1: too.
0: Love it.
1: Something like phyllo, too. Like phyllo is just, oh, my God. It's like I have so much respect for like the old grandmothers who make their own phyllo. But my God, is that like the reason why they're making it? Because they've had a lifetime of making it. And that's the only reason why they can consistently make it good. So
0: Alex, what do we even consider baking? Is it anything that involves a dough? Like,
1: I err on the side of if it's dough, it's baking, even if it doesn't get baked. Like something like a tortilla. I consider making tortillas, I consider that baking, even though you don't make them in an oven.
0: Okay.
1: I don't know. I don't know what the actual consensus is. It's actually a pretty interesting question.
0: Well, baking's the verb, right? Because here we are putting a definition, but this comes down to customs. Like you can't.
1: Yeah. Because like a lot of, like you can bake chicken too, but that doesn't make it baking, you know?
0: That's right.
1: So I think it's more, I think the dough, like it being dough is really the premise of baking. So like, and a lot of things have a dough, like wonton wrappers or egg roll wrappers, tortillas, pierogies, things like that. Those are all doughs.
0: Mm.
1: So I kind of put that into the realm of, I'll put tortillas and wonton wrappers in the realm of baking. I think if it has a dough, it's baking.
0: Mm-hmm. Yep.
1: That's just me. Don't take my word for that. I don't know the.
0: I don't think it's. But that's what's interesting with language and words and how they can check definitions and, you know, what's evident can change over, over time. That's what's so wonderful about words is that. I can't disagree with what you've said because you know, baking isn't just something you're putting in an oven, right?
1: Yeah.
0: Like again,
1: yeah,
0: it's that.
1: There's a lot of things that we throw in an oven that wouldn't be considered baking.
0: Correct.
1: Yeah. So I think there's a lot of gray area in that.
0: Yes. Agree. If you have just joined us, we are with our resident cook and host of the excellent YouTube channel, Alex K. Cooks. We are talking about bread, flour, dough, baking. Yeah. If you've got any questions for Alex, you can give us a call on 1-300-800-222 or text in to 0467-922-702. What do you think baking is? What does baking mean to you?
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0: Alex, is it worth, I think I kind of want to come back to this baking it at home. Is it worth it to bake at home with all the bakeries available to us as shoppers? And again, I jump in here and say, because somebody has a sweet tooth, I love homemade sweets, right? things that are baked, whatever have you. But breads and doughs, you know, you called out like dumpling wrappers and things like that. That's, again, it doesn't even enter my mind as something to make.
1: I think it kind of leans into what you're saying. It depends on what you like. Like, I'm a big savory bread guy, so I do see the value in baking my own bread. But I think for any bread, sweet or savory enjoyer, I think there definitely is a lot of value in baking at home. Because some things, like some breads and recipes, are actually really forgiving, really easy to come together. And they're just, like, there's nothing like freshly baked bread, like, right out of the oven. Like, that is just a magical thing. And you generally can't get that. That's like the one thing you can't get at a bakery unless you're literally there as they take it out of the oven, which is like a hard to plan out.
0: You're absolutely right.
1: At home, though, like pulling a loaf of bread out of the oven at home is just magical. So I think there is a lot of value in that. And I think a lot of people do get enjoyment out of like the actual like tactile work of making bread. Like, there's something like really relaxing about like kneading the dough and watching it rise, because even though it is like a methodical, systematic kind of thing, like there's people who do like that kind of thing, like seeing your steps, the effect of every step and stuff like that, and following like a plan start to finish. Like, that's kind of nice. I think that's one of the separations between cooking and baking. Like, people who really like cooking generally like the freedom of it. And they like I can do a little this, I can do a little this, I feel like adding this, I'll change the recipe a little bit. Where baking might appeal to someone who likes structure, like likes following steps and likes maybe likes assembling furniture or likes playing with Legos, that kind of thing. So it's just different, like exercising different parts of your brain, I think.
0: Yeah. And I think you've brought out some really interesting points. Like, you know, you calling out, again, it's not something that's, like I mentioned, you know, yes, on the sweet side of things, I get excited. I love the idea of homemade. You know, when I think of breads and doughs, I'm not necessarily even clocking it. But all those things you've said, I can't disagree with that. I was like, of course, the idea of even just walking into a bread bakery early in the morning is wonderful. So just imagine you've taken that out of your own
1: oven.
0: And absolutely on that methodical, tactile aspect, there's something really rewarding about taking a dish that is easy to make but hard to get right. I've mentioned this to you. We've talked about this before. I've mentioned it to you before in past conversations. You know, when we talk about peasant food and there's a particular recipe like the lentils, rice, and caramelized onion.
1: Yeah, very, very simple ingredients, but you really have to like nail them to really make it work.
0: And
1: that's baking.
0: There you go. And that's baking. Yes. Yeah. So that's why I'm kind of like, I need to maybe come into it a little bit more and just, you know, just jump in and see how it goes, because I can, I can definitely relate to that rewarding aspects of it. Is there or are there any baked goods you simply just can't get right, Alex?
1: Oh, absolutely.
0: No matter how many times you try making it, you mentioned phyllo pastry.
1: but I can make phyllo pastry. I just don't like doing it. And same with like puff pastry. I know the process. I was tested on it, and it's like engraved in my skull. I just hate doing it. There's so many steps, and it's just so labor intensive for something I can spend like $3 for, and it'll be just as good out of the freezer at the shops. But one thing I've always wanted to get really good, and I make it all the time, and I can't. It's just never right. Is just generic like white loaf sliced bread, just like a basic white loaf slice, like white sandwich slicing bread. I can't get the texture. I can't get the crumb right. The texture is just not. It comes out too. It's good. It's edible, but it comes out too much like a rustic artisanal loaf. Like, I make a lot of like traditional round boules of French bread, and that's like my go-to. But even my loaf bread still end up like that. So I don't know if I think it's something in my technique and how I'm folding the dough. Maybe I'm over kneading it or over proofing it. I just can't I can't get it like wound down. And the problem is that like making a loaf of that white bread could take like, it's a process, takes a couple hours, when I could just go buy a loaf of bread at the shop for like $2, and it's probably gonna be better than the one I make. So
0: it smells amazing.
1: Yeah, soft, like pillowy soft, super consistent. So like when I'm weighing like the effort versus the output, it's almost just like, why am I even bothered doing this? Even if I nail it, it's not going to be as good as the one that from the store.
0: Maybe you're trying to rise to the challenge, you know? You're like, come on, I'll get it eventually.
1: One of these days, I'm going to make a good one.
0: That'll
1: be the time I don't write the recipe down, so I'm just going to forget it.
0: Oh, no, that's probably another talk all on its own. What are some entry-level, like, foolproof places to start when attempting baking?
1: Well, when I first started baking, I was just like, I used

0: to be a New York Times subscriber because that was the thing to do as a New Yorker. But a recipe came out on your New York Times Cooking called the New York Times No Need Bread Recipe, and it's an award-winning recipe. I think it's been up for about 25 years or so now, and it is one of the easiest, most hands-free, no worry, no thought, you can't mess it up recipes I've ever seen. You can literally just Google New York Times No Need Bread, and it'll be the first Google result. It's got like hundreds of thousands of likes and stuff. It's like a 5-star recipe. And it's pretty much the foundation of all my own bread recipes. Cause like once I nailed that loaf of bread, I was like, okay, this is starting to click. I understand how this process works now after seeing this, how it works. It is just a phenomenal recipe. So I would start with either use that New York Times one or just any kind of no knead bread. Cause kneading is, it takes a lot of practice to really figure out what to feel for in the dough. It takes a lot of like know-how to see how the dough is, how it feels, how it looks, how bouncy it is, what kind of bubbles you get inside of it. But these no-knead recipes kind of cut that whole step out, and it just, you pretty much just mix it together, throw it in a like a cast iron pan with a lid or like a Dutch oven, and forget about it and throw it in the oven, and it comes out perfect every time. So that would be my go-to. Besides that, just like playing around with pizza dough recipes. Like that's when I was a kid, that was like making pizza dough is one of the first things I ever practiced with when it came with baking. And now I have a really good pizza dough recipe. But it's another really like foolproof, like really hard to mess up kind of thing. And honestly, if it doesn't come out perfect, like bad pizza is still good. So.
1: Yeah, that's right. You can kind of, you can get away with it a little bit.
0: Yeah,
1: that's right.
0: You can get away with it. Yeah. So I think. Yeah, they're easy enough. Both of those are easy enough recipes too that like they're still edible if you mess up, and if they don't come out great, it's like you're not down a ton of butter or down a ton of expensive ingredients. You maybe spend like a couple bucks in flour or whatever and your dough is just maybe it's a little too crispy or it didn't crisp up enough or something. It's still totally edible, still fairly enjoyable, and you made it yourself. So yeah, that's kind of where I would start.
1: Yeah, really good entry level. So
0: it's the first one that pops up. It is like a award-winning recipe. It's gotten like critically since it was released I think like 25 years ago now, it's like critically acclaimed. A lot of professional bakers, it was their first bread recipe that really like made them say, hey, I'm pretty good at this. I swear by it. It's one of my all-time favorite bread recipes. So
1: cool. All right, and before I let you go, you mentioned you love savory baking more than sweet baking. You don't have much sweet tooth.
0: I do, yeah.
1: So, but if you had to call out your favorite savory thing to bake and your favorite sweet thing to bake, what would they be?
0: I would surprise you. My favorite sweet thing to bake. I love pie. I have a great short crust recipe. So I love making strawberry rhubarb pie, apple pies. Those are like my two go-tos. Whenever I see good rhubarb at the store and the strawberries are in season, that's like my all-time favorite pie, strawberry rhubarb. And then for savory, I just a standard like French boule or like a Casa del Pane, just standard house bread and with a nice crust on it. Pretty much that no-knead bread recipe for the most part. And my favorite thing is when I do want a savory bread, honestly, just like savory bread fresh out of the oven with just some butter and a little honey on it. Like that's like my perfect sweet treat.
1: That's the
0: go-to. Just a touch of sweetness, not like sugar sweet. So
1: beautiful. Perfect. Alex, as always, it's big appreciation for what you bring us. Can't wait to what is upon us next month when we chat with you again. Till then, be well.
0: Oh, thanks so much, Serene. Thanks for having me.
1: Thanks, Alex. Alex K from Alex K Cooks on YouTube. And go check out, No Knead Bread. I think I might be doing the same very soon. We are checking out what's new and out in cinemas this weekend with our resident movies and TV enthusiast, Ehab Rashid.
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1: All right.

0: Let's check out what's new to watch this weekend with E, and he's taking us to the cinema as well as what's new to stream at home. Ehab, hey, hey.
1: Hi, Serene. How are you?
0: Always. Well, I've heard of two out of the three you're talking about tonight. I think that's kind of our test.
1: So proud of you. Yes, that's definitely the highest score we've ever had.
0: I know, we haven't gotten 3 for 3 yet.
2: Not yet.
0: So let's start on the big screen. Tell us about Heart of the Beast. I know you've been busting to talk to us about this one. It's Brad Pitt, and it's Brad Pitt's the main character as well as a dog, also the main character. Tell us about Heart of the Beast. It does look really good though.
1: Serene, I will be the first to admit that I tend to be, I exaggerate sometimes. I 100% do that.
0: I'm the hyperbole first all over the place.
1: Hyperbole everywhere. But this is the greatest movie ever made. Okay? All right, come back to reality for a little bit here. No, look, this is easily one of my favorite movies of the year. Okay? Heart of the Beast, as you mentioned, stars Brad Pitt and a lovely dog named Odin in the film, played by the dog's name in real life was Uber. And I'll tell you the basic story. So Brad Pitt plays James Belmont. He's a veteran of the U.S. Army, decades in service. He's been scarred from military service, and he has a relationship with a German shepherd who was his service animal while he... So they were basically in the army together. So they have very rich history, and that's where you get a lot of the emotional pull of this movie. Look, this was described as by the director, David Ayer, who wrote Training Day, Street Kings. His last directed movie was The Beekeeper. He can make very entertaining movies. And this film, he basically calls a chick flick for guys. So you just think about the kind of relationship that someone would have with their service animal throughout war, okay? And now they're living, it's just him and his dog. They're living kind of secluded. They're going through kind of PTSD or from what they've, gone through in the war, and that's expressed in the movie a lot. But what happens is right in the beginning of the movie, they're traveling in a plane with kind of like a tour guide, and the plane goes down and tour guide unfortunately passes, and they're basically put on a survival mission of how they're going to get back home to, and they have to survive. And that's, the movie turns into like a survival type of adventure. What can they do to, stay out of the bad weather, the terrible terrain, the way this movie shot, I can't remember the cinematographer's name, but he's an Oscar nominated one. So it looks beautiful when you're actually watching this movie. And the relationships that you're seeing develop on the screen between these two, that's where you're getting. I'll also admit I was a mess by the end of this movie. Okay. It was an emotional tearjerker. It is very, very plays with the feels, as they say. But I'm all for it when it comes to this kind of movie. Like, it's escapism. It's only 101 minutes and it absolutely breezes by, and you can't help but fall in love with the relationship that they develop with Odin, who, as I mentioned, was played by a dog named Uber, and his three sons, believe it or not. He was a rescue dog that they found in New Zealand where this movie was shot. So when you're watching this movie, it's supposed to be Alaska, but it's doubling for New Zealand in this film. And it's different for Brad Pitt as well, because his movies is usually, he does ensemble stuff, like Oceans, or, he's usually playing off other actors. Here, it's a very kind of quiet performance, physical behavior, the way he interacts with the dog. And what they did during this film was, and they didn't have a set of rules of what they were going to do. They basically said, look, we're going to put the camera on Odin and we're going to put him in these kind of adventures, and we're going to let Brad Pitt play with him and see what comes out from that as a result. And that's why it feels so real when you're watching this movie. And Brad Pitt has said he's a dog owner himself. He's got three rescues, and he really got into making of this movie, especially with the dog co-star. And there's plenty of interviews online with him talking about this, and reactions that I've seen from people that have seen it have been nothing but positive. It's all been, if you're a dog person, look, I know you're not, Serene, and we
0: can appreciate a good dog movie.
1: You can.
0: I do love German Shepherds, so.
1: Are a beautiful breed, yes. And he is 100%, he's not the star of this movie, but he's the star of this movie. So, so he hits the mark on every single emotional peak and trough, and you really feel like you've gone on the adventure with him by the time the movie ends. And it's a wonderful ending. It's uplifting, and it makes you love this kind of movie. Like, okay. I can't gush about it enough. I really, really enjoyed it. Great to watch it with people that you know you can get emotional with if you want to. But yeah, this is great stuff, cinematic awesomeness.
0: All right, let's hear a little bit of the trailer of Heart of the Beast.
2: It's okay, come on. Just a bad dream. We're not there anymore.
3: You are the first person I've ever seen this far out. What kind of line of work are you in, Jake?
4: Army Special Forces retired.
3: Hey, did I notice some silver in your dog's mouth?
4: Owen was a combat scouting dog. Target hit him in the mouth with a brick.
3: Same asshole get his leg?
4: Yeah.
3: I hope you gave that fella a piece of your mind.
0: Heart of the Beast is in cinemas if you want to check that out. To what's new on the streaming services. On Stan, American Hostage E. I'm putting this one on my list to check out.
1: Yes, so this is the other one that you were aware of walking in,
0: indeed,
1: right? So this is a very cool, especially for us, because this kind of stems around radio premise of the series. I'll give you the essentials. It's basically an 8-part series that started last week, I believe, on Stan. 2 episodes available right now, and new episodes every Sunday. So, yeah, we're going to have to wait week by week. But this is such an exciting and incredibly, it's a true story, which is what's so cool about this this actual narrative. I'll give you the basic structure of it. A gentleman named Chrysides, I believe, was the character's name on the show. He's played by Giovanni Ribisi in this. He has taken a bank owner hostage one morning. He's walked in. He's put shotgun around his neck, and he's put like a dead man's wire on it. So if there's any sudden movements, the shotgun's going to go off. And he's called the police, and he's called this particular radio station, who is hosted by John Hamm, who plays kind of like a silvery voice. This is set in 1977, so it's kind of like a silver voice, the news anchor. And the reason he calls is because Tony Caritas, he believes that the John Hamm character is an honest person, and he wants to get his story across. And Giovanni Ribisi's performance, like, John Hamm's the big name here, but this show doesn't exist without Giovanni Ribisi. He's one of those great presence actors, and he's playing a character who's full of outrage, full of violence, full of anger. And the way he gets his story across to people, he kind of wins people over, because it's a story against a bank and he feels like he's been taken advantage of. And the way his stories unfold, it really grips you in. And what's great about American Hostage is that it's not just that particular story going on. There is other aspects of narratives going on in the storyline, with the hostage, with the actual people that work with John Hamm, and all these other little narratives that are going on really makes it entertaining. If you like that kind of fast-paced, there's 2 scenarios basically. You're here with the hostage taker in his scenario, and then you're also in a newsroom where they're talking about all the political issues with having to go on the air with someone. Actually, the series starts off with, back in the day when people would go live on radio, they'd have to have something called a dump button, which is when people use...
0: exists.
1: Exactly. When there's actual... This was around the time when this radio station did not have that dump button put in. So the manager of the radio station is going crazy. He's one of the funnier characters. So there is a lot of...
0: Okay, shades of light and dark. Okay.
1: There is like, you can't help but laugh at some of the aspects of, especially when the police start talking within the radio... like the world of the radio and how they're trying to get their job done in relation to this madman doing his thing.
0: Yeah.
1: It's entertaining. It's engrossing TV, and it makes you want to go week after week. But if you're in the mood to watch this story kind of a bit more condensed, there was a new movie released last week called Dead Man's Wire. It's on streaming right now. And it actually tells this exact same story, but done in a cinematic way. It's done in a movie format. I believe it's an hour and 48 minutes. And it was directed by Gus Van Sant, auteur filmmaker. He did Good Will Hunting and a handful of other great indie films. It's a great movie. If you want to check this exact same story but done from a different point of view, that's available to watch as well. But American Hostage right now is available on Stan, as I mentioned, new episodes every Sunday, and it's gripping. I love this kind of stuff, and especially because it's based on a true story. And I really don't know how it ends, so I'm really looking forward to see how it's going to finish. It's based off also a American Crime podcast, which John Hamm did the voice for. All so right. He's kind of a continuation from playing the same character but now doing it in a TV form, for a little bit of trivia. So, yeah, excellent right. show. I think you'll really enjoy it, Serena, if you get to watch it.
0: I think I might. I'm definitely putting it on the list. Here's a taste of the first episode.
5: Okay, so you decided? Look, I'm not sure that I agree with this interview on its merits, but as your friend, I'm going to tell you that if Tony decides to kill Dick in the middle of your live interview, that is all you're going to be remembered for. That is going to be your legacy.
6: Fred, O'Brien says Kritsis has left the building with Dick. WENB has a cameraman there. They're broadcasting live.
7: Ben, get on the air, please. And patch O'Brien through from the scene.
5: Okay.
0: American Hostage is on Stan. Just two episodes are available with new ones coming out every Sunday. If you want to check that one out, start that this weekend. And on Apple TV, Matthew McConaughey and Woody Harrelson have teamed up in a new comedy.
1: They do. This show is called Brothers on Apple TV. And this is a get-together again of Woody Harrelson and Matthew McConaughey, who did True Detective back in 2014, one of the greatest single seasons of TV ever made. But this is a completely different kind of story. And what's unique about this show is based on a real-world rumor, which was started a few years ago. One day, I believe Matthew McConaughey was on a podcast, and he had mentioned that his mother had known Woody Harrelson's dad. So a small rumor started to circulate that maybe these true friends, and anyone who knows anything about these two know that they are kind of like cream and corn together. They just go very well. They've been friends for decades, and they act like brothers. So this rumor started happening that maybe they really are brothers. And Apple TV took this premise and basically did an 8-episode TV series about it called Brothers. And this is kind of some of my favorite type of comedy, where the actors in the show are playing themselves. You've seen this in movies like This Is the End with Seth Rogen when he plays character. I love it when actors do this. Bruce Willis did a great cameo as himself in Ocean's 12. They're like highlights, and I always find there's great comedy to be found in this. And they're playing fictionalized versions of their characters, but they're still playing Matthew McConaughey and Woody Harrelson. McConaughey's kind of the straight man here, and Woody Harrelson is a hippie tornado that just rips through every scene that he gets into. He's actually what happens in this series once you realize what the base premise is, and then the adventures they go on to get to the end of it. Like, Matthew McConaughey ends up running for the governor of Texas in this show. So it's, you can imagine the kind of comedy and hilarity they'll be trying to have with their own and self-deprecating humor for celebrities, when done well, is peak comedy. It's some of the funniest stuff you're going to see. I've only seen 2 episodes of it so far, but I'm invested in this kind of stuff. It's farcical, it's loony, it's a bit ridiculous, and it's got 2 of my favorite actors in it, and it's Apple TV, so they're not going to be skimping on quality. So, yeah, I'm looking forward to finishing this.
0: All right, let's hear a little of Brothers.
8: You are Woody Harrelson!
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10: This is Matthew McConaughey.
11: Oscar winner, Oscar, what do you call it when you don't?
12: Nominee. Are you really Matthew McConaughey?
11: Yes, I am.
13: I'm a visiting professor in 2 classes that I created at the University of Texas. Now, is any of that achieved because of my celebrity?
14: Exactly. That would be like you telling me that the weed dispensary that I created with John McEnroe and Bill Maher is just because I'm famous.
15: Exactly. That's what I'm...
0: Okay, Brothers is on Apple TV if you want to check that out. How much of that's unscripted-y? You know,
1: they're probably a lot of it. They're probably just say, let's put them in a situation and then let them hit off each other. And they've been doing a lot of press for this, and the interviews they've been giving have been gold. If you like celebrity interviews, they've been very, very funny. And they just like taking shots at each other, which is what great friendship's all about when you boil it all down.
0: Yeah. Good one. All right. So Brothers on Apple TV, American Hostage, if you're keen on that, with John Hamm based on a true story, that's on Stan. And if you want to head to the big screen, you want to get out this weekend, yeah, I reckon it's definitely worth checking out Heart of the Beast with...
1: Go see it. It's awesome. It's great.
0: Brad Pitt and an awesome dog named Odin. Ehab, thank you very much. Have a great weekend yourself. We'll catch up with you next week.
1: Always a pleasure, Serene. You have a great night. I'll talk to you next week. Bye.
0: Movies and TV enthusiast Ehab Rashid. We are looking to the stars next with our spaceman, Dan Lambeth.
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0: Time for space with our spaceman, Dan Lambeth. Hey, Dan.
1: Hey, Serene. How are you?
0: Very well, thank you. Don't really have to talk about the US militarizing.
1: I know, right? I didn't want to, but you know.
0: But we might. It's the new. It's space, and it's new. They just. We've got other good stuff. So.
1: Yeah. Yeah.
0: Yeah. Look, you have been mentioning this. We've talked about it a couple of times. About the US telling everyone that they are militarizing space. Lots of hyperbole and, the US and Trump talking about things in the way that he naturally, just usually does. But it's not just talk, it looks like.
1: Looks like it's more than talk. We had the US Air Force Secretary, and this is the guy who's responsible for managing the Space Force. And he's come out, you know, and said that they have active on-orbit space control weapons. Now, they're not saying much more than that. So we don't know exactly what that means. I mean, it could be anything from, and I'm going to start with the most dramatic, but it could even be nukes, right? But I just want to be clear on that this has been tried before and it didn't go well. And besides all that, it is illegal. I'm sure that makes much difference to the current administration, but I'm going to say it's not nukes. Much more likely is to just be whatever they already had up there, Serene, which is, you know, which now they're going to call space weapons. You know, it's like taking the Department of Defense and then calling it the Department of War. I mean, nothing's really changed, but the name appeals more to those people who think power is about talking tough. But still, it's not a good look, right? Like, are they trying to deter the militarization of space by militarizing space? I don't know. If that's the case, I think this is definitely a fail because just days after this, Serene, Britain announced that they're forming the first ever dedicated space squadron. And the idea with that is it's going to protect their satellites from hostile threats. So I'm going to call them out by name, Russia and China. Now, they did already have number one space operation squadron, and they also had number two space warning squadron, which meant that they could warn of threats that were in space. But this new thing is going to be number three space effects squadron, which is going to have the ability to actually act against those threats. And apparently they've been jamming satellites from ground-based systems for about a year already. So, look, the worst part of all this is that suddenly militarizing space is just normal. Like, everyone's just saying it out loud. I mean, this has all been going on behind closed doors in the past, but, you know, last month we lived in a world that still held aspirational goals of a peaceful and shared presence in space, but now it's all gone the other way. So, I don't know. Look, if this goes badly, I mean, not that we have any reason to expect that a military build-up in space would go badly, but, yeah, on the remote chance that it did, at least we'd have finally proved that time travel was possible, because without the use of satellites in space, we'll all end up living back like it's 1950 again. I don't like it, Serene. I do not like it.
0: I know. Dan, you don't. I can hear it in your voice. Yes. So let's go to brighter news.
1: Let's do it.
0: Yeah, let's do it. We recently talked about dark matter, didn't we? And on the job, we even, in our niche jobs segment not too long ago, spoke with like a dark matter hunter. We just loved saying dark matter hunter. So awesome. So not so much dark matter, but dark energy is what you're bringing us tonight. Tell us about this dark energy and what's the difference? I guess I can kind of make out the difference, but I'm not going to just bring in my own sort of filters and biases on the word, on definitions and evident words of, you know, matter and energy. So go ahead.
1: All right, let's go. Look, this is good news too, Serene, because, you know, we don't know what dark energy is. I mean, that what that means is that basically there's a Nobel Prize out there just waiting for some intelligent person or people that can figure it out. But I will tell you what we do know. So we'll go back to the beginning, right? The universe starts with the Big Bang, and then things expand outwards as if it was like an explosion of some kind, right? So that's the universe expanding.

0: But then because there's all this stuff in the universe, which has all got gravity, the gravity should eventually stop that expansion from happening and everything should then collapse again. But in 2011, we had Brian Schmidt, who actually works at the ANU, the Australian National University in Canberra, along with a couple of colleagues from overseas. And together they won the Nobel Prize after having found a number of years earlier that, contrary to what I just said, the universe is actually continuing to expand. And not only that, but the expansion is accelerating. So, you know, what's going on here? Well, something powerful is overcoming gravity to cause this, and enter dark energy, right? Now, things like us are made, you know, that are made of stuff. Mm. We live in space. But what we now think is that space itself has some kind of intrinsic property, and that's energy, that's actually countering the force of gravity and acting as kind of a repulsive force and causing the expansion of space. And this is dark energy. Now, there are ways to measure this. So one way is to look at the far universe. And of course, when we look further out in the universe, what we're really seeing is further back in time, mm-hmm. in the early universe. And if we know how far bright objects, like, say, for example, supernovae, if we know how far away they are and we know how far we expected them to be, then we can calculate how much the expansion of the universe is actually accelerated. So anyway, the University of Queensland has looked at this big set of data, and it included nearly 3,000 supernovae. It's from the Dark Energy Survey. But what they found is that it appears that dark energy has actually been getting weaker over time. Now, if that's correct, it would break our standard model of cosmology, because that assumes that dark energy is fixed and unchanging. It's just like a number that's been the same ever since the start of the universe. And that's the model that lets us calculate the age and the size of the universe, amongst other things. Now, not only that, we've actually seen hints of this for about a year or two now. And as we've gotten more data in, the discrepancy is becoming even more significant. So, you know, like I said originally, you know, great news for theoretical physicists. We're definitely sure to hear more about this, you know, over the next few years. But this is a discovery, you know, sort of waiting to happen if somebody can explain exactly what's going on.
1: Right. Okay. So it's fixed, but it's fading, did you say?
0: Yeah, it's getting late. It's like if you say it was a number, right? Like, let's say it was 50 at the start of the, you know, when the Big Bang happened.
1: Yeah.
0: Now it's getting less and less, and now it's 20. And that's the funny thing, or the odd thing, because we kind of like thought it was just going to be 50 all the way along forever. Right. But what we found is that it's changing. Yeah, and that doesn't make sense to anybody.
1: Mm. So, okay, which is, I guess, the way it is with science and space. You think something, go with that, and then it changes.
0: Yeah, and that's the fun bit, right? Yeah. Like, if it just stayed the same, if everything was predictable, I mean, what
1: would we be able to do? Are you kidding? What are the challenges and the opportunities? What are we talking about? Right. That's exactly right. That's exactly right. Speaking of change, the moon's changed a little bit.
0: The surface of the moon has changed a little bit. And what did you think of the photo of the crater there?
1: Oh, look, I liked it. I mean, I thought it's pretty. It was more you putting the scale to it and then me looking at it, which, you know, kind of obviously brings, like, you know, the helping me understand the scale of it. What did you say? It's like the size of a six-story building?
0: Well, the thing that caused it was about, there was an asteroid that hit the moon.
1: Oh, sorry, the asteroid was the size of a six-story building that caused the crater.
0: Yeah, and the crater is about as big as the Colosseum. In fact, it's a bit bigger than the Colosseum.
1: That's it, bigger than the Colosseum. That's a decent size.
0: Mm, that is a decent size. Yeah. And the other interesting thing too about this one, there's always more, right? Like, it's never just the thing, right? It's never just the crater. But because the interesting thing about this crater is that there's a 7-kilometer ring around it where the temperature is actually quite cold. Like, it's colder than the moon, you know, sort of the surface of the moon around there. And the reason is that probably because the impact from this asteroid has actually fluffed up all the lunar dust. Mm. And it's because it's all fluffed up and not compacted, it's actually less able to retain its heat. And that's going to cool down very gradually over about the next, you know, few hundred million, I think it's a few hundred thousand to a couple of million years. So it's going to take quite a while for this sort of surrounding area to get back to a normal temperature. But the other thing too, Serene, I mean, we talk about, you know, going back to the moon all the time. I mean, you wouldn't want to be caught under one of these things, would you?
1: No.
0: So we've got a bit to learn. And, you know, because the actual blast radius of this, I mean, there was rock and dust. I mean, we've talked about this sort of 7 kilometre, you know, diameter, mm-hmm. or sorry, radius sort of area. But the actual debris from the blast went out to about 120 kilometres. Wow. So you can imagine when we start building moon bases and we've got people living and working on the moon, that's potentially a big problem. There's no atmosphere to slow down asteroids and comets and things that are incoming to the moon.
1: Right. How? When was the last time... I suppose I'm thinking about, yeah, when was the last time an asteroid hit the moon?
0: Well, this is...
1: I'm alluding to how often does this happen?
0: Yeah, and look, I mean, we're kind of lucky because an asteroid of this size at least is probably only once every roughly 120, 130 years. So it's not, you know, asteroids of this size, the six-story building sort of size, hitting the moon is not common. But that doesn't mean you can't get two in a relatively short period of time either. Mm. It just means that, you know, over an extended period of time, the probability is that it's probably going to be over every 100 years. But either way, I mean, you know, that doesn't prevent, you know, certainly the moon can be hit by smaller objects, which can cause, you know, not as much damage, but significant damage. Yeah.
1: Yeah. So response time, because like you said, there's no atmosphere to slow it down. So does that mean response time is limited?
0: Well, that's part of it, yeah. I mean, it's coming in at full speed. I mean, at least with the Earth, our atmosphere acts as a protective shield because it will slow down the object that's coming in. And not only that, but the air friction causes it, a lot of the asteroids and things that come into to the atmosphere here to burn up. And so they don't, you know, we either end up with a very small piece by the time it actually makes it to the ground that doesn't do anything significant, or it burns up completely before it hits the ground. But that, not so on the moon.
1: It's incredible. That's incredible. I want to go back to satellites a bit. Can you tell us about this Russian satellite that I don't know I'd be keen to know how recently broke up in orbit and why this could be a problem?
0: Oh, yeah. So this is space junk. And I guess it's been a while. We haven't talked about space junk. Sometimes we seem to talk about space junk every week, but it's been a little while. Mm. But this is related to space junk in low Earth orbit. Now, I mean, there's so much stuff up there now that, yeah, it's quite serious concern that the catastrophic collision could actually occur and make low Earth orbit completely unusable because of all the debris. Now, unfortunately, low Earth orbit isn't the only place there's a problem. This is a few months ago now, but there was this Russian, I'm doing air quotes here, inspector satellite, or, you know, we can just call it what it was, which was a spy satellite. But it disintegrated after being sent to a graveyard orbit. Now, graveyard orbits are there not so you can explode old satellites. I mean, that's just crazy because you end up with millions of bits of metal flying around faster than bullets and creating another no-go zone. But graveyard orbits are there precisely so old satellites can avoid this fate and just retire to a place where collisions are unlikely and just sort of sit there, you know, forevermore. Well, not this one. Now, before we start blaming anyone, there is a possibility that the satellite was hit by other space junk and that caused its untimely end, which is obviously bad because maybe there's more junk up there than we realise, or maybe it just wasn't venting its remaining fuel properly and ended up exploding, which is also bad because we don't need incompetence when it comes to space. Mm. Either way, we've ended up with all this extra debris in this sort of graveyard orbit, and you know, we need to start planning for things like this. We really need to start taking care of the space that's surrounding the Earth. Otherwise, it's just, as we mentioned, you know, with the US Space Force as well, you know, we run the risk of making low Earth orbit completely unusable for future generations. And that's going to prevent our way of life as we know it in a major way.
1: Yeah, because we talk about, you know, multiple times when we chat with you, Dan, is, you know, just an increase in launches, you know, particularly with SpaceX and you know, Starlink, and there's just launch after launch you know, satellites being launched. And it feels like there's just this rapid increase in space junk, and we've talked about it, but has it been quantified?
0: It has. And, you know, I mean, we know how many satellites, for example, are in orbit. I mean, we're talking about the US, who've got, you know, thousands of satellites in orbit. If you take into account, you know, SpaceX, I mean, up to 10,000 satellites, then you've got

0: So, yeah, it has been quantified, and some of the studies that have been done are not very optimistic in terms of when we reach that tipping point into low Earth orbit is now a very dangerous place to be compared to, yeah, we can still use it without any problems.
1: Mm.
0: And we're very fast approaching that tipping point, according to most of the studies that I've seen.
1: Yeah. And like we've also said when we've chatted with you, it's not, space isn't regulated any way, shape, or form. Who does that? Who doesn't? We've talked about the fact that I think the US wanted to be custodians of time. I don't know about space. But look, it's an important conversation to continue to have. So it was good to bring this one up, Dan, and leave it at that one for now until we chat with you again in a couple of weeks. Thank you so much.
0: And there'll be plenty of news in the next couple of weeks too, Serene.
1: Okay, of course. Thanks a lot, Dan. Our spaceman there, Dan Lambeth, will be back with us in a couple of weeks. We're getting close to the news and then it's nightlife. You'll be with the wonderful Suzanne Hill. Hey, Suzanne.
2: Hi, Serene. Have you voted in Radio National's favourite Australian book poll?
1: I have not.
2: No, I haven't either, but there is still a couple of weeks to go. Kate Evans from Radio National is going to come in our writer's spot tonight to talk to us about some of the books that there's a lot of buzz about and give us some ideas if people are thinking, oh, I just can't decide. You know, it's funny, I sat down and I thought, oh my goodness, which would be my favourite book? And once we started talking around the team, we came up with a list of about 20.
1: Oh, nice.
2: Just came, what about this? What about this?
1: Is it fiction and non-fiction or just fiction?
2: Yeah, no, they've included both fiction and non-fiction.
1: I need a minute. I can think of a fiction off the top of my head.
2: Go on.
1: Shadow of the Wind by Carlos Ruiz Zafón.
2: I have never
1: heard of it.
2: See, there's Spanish lots of books originally. That other so people many. will be learning about.
1: Oh, so good.
2: So we're going to do that. That's in our second hour. We're going to talk about Sturt Desert Peas a bit in our first hour. They're often quite hard to spot, even if you do go travelling in the outback. But this year, the conditions have been perfect. There are lots of them around. And we're going to have a yarn about ageing rockers, and our limerick competition is coming back tonight.
1: Oh, lots on. Have a great show, Suzanne.
2: Thanks, Serene.
1: And thank you. Back in the chair on Sunday.
3: ABC News with Glenn Lauder. The government's being accused of failing to provide enough clarity after an OpenAI agent hacked into a Medicare portal earlier this year. Prime Minister Anthony Albanese made the disclosure earlier this week about the incident, which happened back in June, and he's raised his concerns with the OpenAI chief executive, Sam Altman. Thinking Cybersecurity CEO and University of New South Wales adjunct professor Vanessa Teague says they need more transparency from the government.
4: Whether it was really a failure on the defensive side and whether we need to invest more and understand better how our systems are defended, or whether it was really genuinely an attack from the OpenAI side.
3: The Prime Minister's department is leading an investigation with the Australian Signals Directorate and the AI Safety Institute. The leaders of the US and China have exchanged warm words at a state dinner for China's president. But there's been no progress on frameworks or guardrails around artificial intelligence. Here's China correspondent Alison Horn.
5: It seems that China and the United States are pretty aligned at the moment, that they're both going to continue apace with the current regulatory frameworks that they're both operating within. The United States, Donald Trump, has said that it's not really a concern of his, that to try and put some guardrails around how things are being pursued in America. And likewise, here in China, when it looks at the United States pushing ahead, of course, it's going to continue its race because it wants to be the world dominator in the AI and tech space. In fact,
3: one of Tasmania's most senior police officers has told a coronial inquest the Hillcrest Primary School jumping castle tragedy has had a significant human and financial cost on the police force. Six children were killed and three were seriously injured when a freak gust of wind tossed a jumping castle across an oval in December 2021. Assistant Commissioner Adrian Bodnar has told the court that 11 police officers have lodged workers' compensation claims since the tragedy, with only one of those officers returning to duty. He says the incident has cost nearly $8 million in settlements as well as ongoing medical treatment. The investigation of a New South Wales man charged with live streaming child sexual abuse material has led to three Filipino minors being removed from harm overseas. Here's Charlie McLean.
6: In September last year, the Australian Federal Police arrested a

0: 63-year-old man in Wyonga after receiving a report he had engaged in conversations about child sex trafficking. Police seized one of the man's devices, which they allege had a 9-minute screen recording of live online child sexual abuse. Police passed on the information and details about a payment the man had wired to a Filipino number to Philippines National Police. In June this year, Philippines officers conducted an operation which resulted in 3 minors being removed from harm. The 63-year-old pled guilty to 3 charges in July and was today jailed for 4 years.
1: A mining maintenance company in WA's Goldfields has pleaded guilty over the death of a worker nearly 3 years ago. Heavy diesel mechanic Ty Drummond died at the South Boulder workshop of ATS Mining Maintenance in December 2023. WorkSafe says the 25-year-old was instructed to remove the front axle from a mining truck. It's alleged a deflated front tyre caused the truck to lean at an angle, and when Mr. Drummond went under it, the jack supporting the truck failed and he was fatally injured. A lawyer for Dalmain Enterprises pleaded guilty in the Kalgoorlie Magistrates Court, and sentencing has been adjourned until February. Pope Leo is urging the world to reconsider the development of artificial intelligence, warning that AI could create a future where a paradise of machines takes control of the earth. The first US pope has put the issue at the heart of his visit to France, the first by a pope in nearly 20 years. He's also strongly reiterated the church's pro-life teachings, criticising initiatives to allow assisted dying for those who have incurable illnesses, 2 months after French politicians approved the measure. And in rugby league, the Sydney Roosters are the first team into the NRL Grand Final after a 36-20 victory over the Dolphins in their preliminary final in Brisbane. Roosters winger Mark Nwanganiwaze scored a 95-metre intercept try to open the scoring in the 17th minute and ended up with a double in the 16-point win. It's the Roosters' first grand final appearance since their 2019 premiership, and they will face either Penrith or Newcastle, who play on Sunday afternoon. That's ABC News.
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6: Hello, hello. Welcome to Nightlife on this Friday evening. What's your favourite Australian book, Nightlifers? You might have heard Radio National are in the middle of a big poll asking for your top 10 Aussie books. We're going to get some inspiration for you next hour. Kate Evans from the Bookshelf on Radio National will be here with some of her favourite Australian books. I would love to hear from you about your favourite Australian books and the impact that they had on you. Hey, I wonder if you've been travelling the outback recently. Have you spotted any Sturt's Desert Peas close up? Spotting a Sturt's Desert Pea is pretty special. They don't bloom that often, but circumstances in the outback this year have been absolutely perfect. If you've seen them, I'd love to hear from you too. 1300 800 222. We're also going to have a yarn this hour about aging rockers. You know, the guys who are well into their 80s, they're still putting out album after album. People like Van Morrison and Willie Nelson and the Rolling Stones. What is the secret to their longevity? And is their new stuff worth listening to? I'm also going to bring the limerick competition back for you tonight. I know many of you limerists haven't had a chance to produce a limerick for me in a while. I thought we could take these aging rockers as inspiration. So your challenge tonight is to write a limerick about an aging rocker. It could be a real one. You know, it might be Willie Nelson or Mick Jagger, or you could make one up. So 5 lines. Lines 1, 2 and 5 should rhyme. So should lines 3 and 4. The winner will receive one of our rarely distributed winner magnets. And I'll get to you, if you've written a limerick, to ring up right at the end of the show to read them out. Actually, an aging rocker you could write about is the one that we're going to talk to tomorrow night in the second hour of the show. I hope she won't mind me calling her that. Our guest is going to be the fabulous Susie Quattro, who had hits in the 70s with songs like this one with Chris Norman stumbling in. She's back touring in Australia in November, so you could write a limerick about Susie Q. I love

0: Lucy Quattro and Chris Norman stumbling in. Now, that's from 1978. Susie Quattro is actually going to be our guest on Nightlife in the second hour of the show tomorrow night. She's going to be here in November and December on tour, and she's agreed to join us to share some of her favourite songs and a few yarns with us tomorrow night. If you would like to listen to Susie Quattro, but your local station, perhaps you're listening to Saturday Night Country, if you want to listen to Saturday Night Country, please do. But if you're a big Susie Quattro fan and you'd like to tune in, we'll be on all the ABC Radio Listen app. So if you're in somewhere where you can't get us on analog, just pick your capital city and go to ABC Radio, whichever city it is, and you should be able to get those that conversation with Susie Quattro tomorrow night. Now, I'm very keen to hear from you if you've spotted a Sturt's Desert Pea on your travels lately.
1: This is Nightlife with Suzanne Hill.
0: Well, look, not everyone's a fan of peas, the green ones, I mean. What about the red ones? Coming across a bright red real-life Sturt's Desert Pea out in the bush can be rather exhilarating because it's not something that happens that often. The native Australian wildflower seeds can lie dormant in the desert dirt for years and only bloom when the right conditions are met. And this year, some parts of the country are experiencing a pretty spectacular bloom boom of Sturt's Desert Pea. Matt Coulter is Senior Horticulture Curator for Nursery Operations at the Botanic Gardens of South Australia. He is going to explain why to you. Hey, Matt, welcome to Nightlife.
2: Hi, how are you going?
0: Yeah, good. Are you a big fan of Sturt's Desert Pea?
2: Yeah, one of my favourites, actually. Yeah, and as you were just saying, this year's just been so remarkable. It's like, I've never seen them in the wild up until this year, and actually to go and actually see them in the wild this year was, yeah, it was just remarkable. It's a, yeah, and like you could just, whole hillsides and valleys just full of this red and black flowers, and yeah, it was just so amazing to see.
0: Yeah. So is that something that's happening in like all over the country? I mean, where is Sturt's Desert Pea actually found when they are blooming?
2: Yeah, so they're in the arid desert zones of Australia. The only state that don't, mainland state that don't occur is Victoria. So all the other mainland states or the in the arid region. So they're called a desert pea because yeah, they actually grow in like really dry arid areas, but they're adapted to grow in these areas only after rain, which is really interesting as well. So in some areas where they haven't had any rain for any good rain for up to 20 years, we're actually seeing this bloom because the seeds can actually stay dormant in soil until it's ready to actually, for those seeds to germinate. And that's what's actually happened now. I've been out looking for them in the past and actually haven't been able to find a single plant. And this year I went up to, in the Flinders Ranges in South Australia and I saw literally millions of plants and flowers, just quite remarkable.
0: Yeah, that's amazing. So some of them have been dormant for 20 years. How long could they last without rain though, before they, and still bloom when the time's right?
2: They can last anywhere up. They could last more than 50 years. So in the plants that we grow to put on display at the Botanic Gardens of South Australia, I'm using seed that was collected 30 years ago and we're still getting 60 to 70% germination. But to actually get that germination, we actually have to nick every single seed under a microscope just to remove the seed coat. And that's the way they actually survive in the soil for all those years. They have this very hard seed coat that takes a long time to break down. And when they start to break down, the water gets into the sea and then it can actually help germinate. So, yeah, they could well easily last more than 50 years without germinating in the soil.
0: How extraordinary. And
2: amazing. Yeah.
0: Yeah. And so when they do come to life, as you've said, so many of them are this year, is it kind of a rush to you know, disperse more seeds again, which can then lie dormant for as long as it's going to take?
2: Definitely. That's what the plant's all about. We describe it as an ephemeral annual, which means it will germinate, grow, flower, set seed, then die within that one season. So that's basically what they're doing. They're putting all this energy, because they've had the moisture this year, into germinating. And then, yeah, so all those flowers will then become new plants in the future. But if we don't have the right conditions for, you know, another 10 or 20 years, those seeds could easily just lay dormant. But if we do get a good rain like next year or the year after, then they can germinate as well. So it's all about how they've adapted to the environment growing in these desert regions of very arid, dry areas. And the areas I went to look at, it's the best rain they've had in 52 years, so since 1974. And some of these areas wouldn't have seen these Sturt desert peas in, you know, maybe 40 or 50 years. So it's just such a remarkable time to get out there to see them. Mm. And there are areas like Broken Hill is another really big hot spot for them to be growing. But, yeah, there's lots of areas. If the areas have had the rainfall, then we will see these dirt desert peas definitely doing their thing.
0: Now, nightlifers, I wonder if any of you have been out spotting sturt desert peas. If you have any pictures, I would love it if you sent them in on 0467 922 702. Because, Matt, it sounds like there will be people who perhaps live in some of these arid areas who are seeing sturt desert peas for the first time in their lives.
2: Definitely. And I'm not sure if you've seen it, but generally the sturt desert pea comes in the red and black sort of colour. But because we're seeing so much flowering this year, we're actually seeing huge variations in colour. And particularly around the Broken Hill area, we know we're seeing pure white flowers, pure pink flowers, pink and black flowers, variegated flowers. So we're seeing some huge variations because there's so many flowering at the moment. Yeah, it's quite remarkable.
0: But what is creating the differences in the colour?
2: They're what we call mutations. So generally the plants are cross-pollinated and they're usually pollinated by birds. And so not always the other colours will actually

0: come true to type. But if they actually self-pollinate, then they can proliferate that colour. But probably about 99% of the colour is still that red and black. But if people out there have seen some things on social media, yeah, there's some really quite amazing colours out there. It's all done through mutations that the plant's creating.
1: I've got Matt Coulter here. He's Senior Horticultural Curator for Nursery Operations at the Botanic Gardens of South Australia. Okay, so you mentioned that it's mainly birds who are doing the job, and you're confident enough birds are out there this year. I mean, are you a bit worried about with bird flu whether there will be enough birds to pollinate the plants?
0: Yeah, they can self-pollinate as well, but even like I was out looking at them about a month ago, and that was the early flowering time, and I could already see really good fruit set already. So I'm pretty confident that the fruit set and the seed production is still going to be quite good this year.
1: So you said you've got to have the right conditions. Like, what are the exact right conditions? How much moisture do you need in order for Sturt Desert Pea to bloom?
0: So they're really an interesting plant to grow. I've been growing them for more than 10 years for the Botanic Gardens, and you see them in the wild, all this, you know, when you see them on mass display like that, you'd think, oh, they're a really easy plant to grow. All you really need is water. But on the contrary, it's actually one of the most difficult plants I've ever tried to grow, because they require water to germinate, but then they don't like water around their root system. They have what they produce is a big taproot that goes down in the soil as far as possible actually to get to the water. But in cultivation, if you try and grow them, they're actually an incredibly difficult plant to grow. They need water, but then they don't like water around the roots. So you have to make sure that you've got good aeration and drainage around the soil. But yeah, when you see them just growing in nature, you think, oh yeah, that'd be a really easy plant to grow, but they're actually a real challenge.
1: Now, why is the Sturt's Desert Pea particularly important to the Botanic Gardens and to South Australia, Matt?
0: It's really important to us because it's our state floral emblem. And in 1961, our then director, Noel Lathian, put it up for that species to become our state floral emblem. So we actually heroing it being our state floral emblem to put it on display every year. It's a really important plant to us, so, and particularly the history of the Botanic Gardens. So, but it's a really remarkable plant because so many people, when you see them, they're just so perfect. They actually don't even look real. They look fake. They're just so perfect. But, yeah, and there's not really anything out there that looks very similar to these plants. And they're just, yeah, to see them en masse, it's just quite amazing. Like, we're sort of describing this as a super bloom this year because there's just, like, there's just plants growing everywhere. They're growing all over the hillsides. They've been growing down to, you know, crossing over roads. And, yeah, it's just remarkable to see them growing. But, yeah. Growing them in cultivation can be a challenge, but if you get it right, yeah, you can have a really fantastic display. Mm.
1: So Broken Hill, the Flinders Ranges, any other spots that you've heard about that where the blooms are absolutely spectacular?
0: Around Port Augusta is really good in South Australia, and they're actually having a festival this November all about the Sturt Desert Pea in the Arid Lands Botanic Gardens. But, yeah, all around Port Augusta is really good. Roxby Downs is another really big hot spot, Lee Creek. So these are just like places in South Australia that I'm aware of. But anywhere, like even in the arid zones of Queensland, New South Wales, obviously Broken Hill, which I mentioned earlier, there's great populations in Broken Hill, but even out from Broken Hill, so... They can grow in anywhere in that arid zone where, you know, they'll get, you know, quite low rainfalls. But, yeah, seeing that being able to adapt to the conditions, that's how they've been able to survive. But, yeah, generally anywhere that's dry and arid, but then they do get seasonal rainfall every now and then.
1: Mm. All right, Nightlife has given me a call if you've seen a great bloom, 1-300-800-222. Now, they're called Sturt's Desert Pea. Was it Sturt who first spotted them and named them?
0: No, that's an interesting one because William Dampier, the explorer, when he was exploring around the north of Western Australia back in 1699, was the first person to record it. And sometimes it's called Dampier's Pea as well. But, yeah, Sturt Desert Pea is what it's known as now. But, yeah, actually William Dampier was the first European actually to see it in the wild.
1: So how did Sturt end up with the name?
0: I'm not really sure about that one, but yeah, it just became popular because like Sturt did a lot of exploration, you know, from South Australia up through Northern Territory in that area. So I guess that's why they gave it that name. But it has many different common names. But yeah, Sturt Desert Pea is the one that is commonly known as these days.
1: Now, Matt, given the challenges you have, even in the Botanic Gardens, with all of your knowledge and all of the materials available to you, you're finding them a challenge. Does anyone have a hope if they're trying to grow them at home?
0: Definitely, you can.

0: I mean, they're a really easy plant to actually germinate, but yeah, the main thing is to like to germinate. Then we do the technique called scarification, where we actually remove a bit of the seed coat. So people do, like, you can do that with sandpaper is another way of doing it. So like the general public can do that, but if you use it like a really deep pot, where the water can go away from the roots, yeah, they can be successfully grown. I mean, even in pots. Some people have actually grown them in PVC pipes, so like really long PVC pipes, and they've been quite successful at doing that. But people just have to remember it is only a true annual, so it won't actually last more than a year unless you actually graft them. Some people actually graft them onto a New Zealand species that you can get maybe 2 or 3 years out of them, but they generally really are just a true annual. But generally, if you do it right, you can get 4 or 5 months flowering out of them, and it's really quite spectacular. But the most important thing is the water. Even though they come from an arid zone, they still need watering to do their best, but that water just needs to be able to move away from the root system.
1: All right, so you can try it at home, but do some research first. And Matt, how long do you think the blooms will last in various parts of the country where they're out at the moment?
0: Well, I've seen quite a lot of photos still, and they're still looking really quite fresh. So unless we get really, really hot temperatures, I reckon you probably get another good month at least out of them, probably even longer. So originally I thought it maybe only be about 2 to 4 weeks, but looking at pictures that people are sending in, yeah, they're still looking really fresh and healthy, and obviously there's some good moisture levels in the soil still. So in the Flinders Ranges where I saw them back in March, they had up to 500 mils of rain, and then when I was there they had another 100 mils of rain, so there's quite a lot of moisture in the soil profile still. So yeah, I reckon there's probably a good month at least to see them in their prime.
1: All right, get out and see yourself a Sturt's Desert Pea. Hey Matt, thanks so much for joining us on Nightlife tonight.
0: Thanks, Suzanne. All the best.
1: That's Matt Coulter, a senior horticulture curator for nursery operations at the Botanic Gardens of South Australia.
2: This is Nightlife with Suzanne Hill.
1: Now, Craig and Will Canyon, you've been seeing some. Hello.
3: G'day. How you going?
1: Yeah, good. Tell us where you've been seeing Sturt's Desert Peas.
3: So actually from Shepparton, but we've been up there mustering this week at Will Canyon and just on our way home. So,
1: How many have been out there?
3: Look, there's actually one paddock there year on year. This year, probably seen a lot more this year, and the runners on the plants is actually surprising. Like,
1: well, what do you mean the runners?
3: So normally it's just pretty much just a singular plant and a singular flower, but we're seeing multiple flowers and seed bulbs, or the seed pods, sorry, right through to wilting flowers, right through to fresh flowers, and it's a tremendous plant. It's just such a vibrant coloured flower, you know.
1: So. Yeah. And so you've been spotting them at Wilcannia, but as you're driving back to Shepparton, are you seeing them in other parts of the areas you're driving through?
3: No, but the gyro pilot that was flying above us, we were mustering some goats and sheep, and he said he's seen it through the Flinders where he grew up, and up around Broken Hill as well. So there's certainly a lot more out there this year.
1: Yeah, wonderful. Thanks, Craig. I'm glad you got to see them. Did you take some pictures?
3: Yes, I did, yeah. Yep. No, it's fantastic. The photograph's really good on the iPhones.
1: Yeah, thanks, Craig. Yeah, lots of you sending some gorgeous pictures in. I'm very much appreciative of those. Hello, Dorothy, in Tarang in Victoria.
4: Hello.
1: Hello. Now, you've been to one of my favourite places in South Australia, Arkaroola.
4: Yes, we were there about 3 or 4 weeks ago, and there were acres and acres and acres of them, up hills and down hills and in the valleys and on the flat, just everywhere.
1: Were you expecting that, Dorothy, when you went out, or was it a surprise to you?
4: No, it was a total surprise. We weren't expecting them at all. And it just took our breath away. It was just stunning. Yes, yes.
1: Yeah, wonderful. Did you take some pictures too?
4: Oh, absolutely. Sent them to all my friends. And yes. No, it was lovely.
1: Wonderful. And what else did you do? Arkaroola is such a special place, isn't it?
4: Oh, yes. We've been there several times, and actually went there first time in 1974.
1: Gosh.
4: On our honeymoon. So, it was just fabulous. And, we just drove around and,
1: Excellent. Very glad to see that you two had a lovely experience with the Sturt's Desert Pea. Thanks, Dorothy. I know I haven't been out back this year. I'm feeling like I'm missing out, really listening to these stories. And you're all sending through such beautiful pictures too. Jenny's just saying, I did a big painting of Sturt's Desert Pea. I sold it to a lady in Broome. Someone else is sending pictures through. I think this is Sammy from being in the Flinders Ranges in July. In fact, I think it's Sammy saying, I'm even thinking about getting a tattoo of Sturt's Desert Pea on me because they're so special to me. Dr. Pat says, in 1980, I succeeded in growing Sturt Desert Pea in Melbourne from seed in a chiffy pot, and then I planted them into a sandy back deck in a hot January. It was absolutely marvellous. Mike sent me a picture from the Gascoyne River a couple of years back. Oh, oodles of them. That's absolutely beautiful, Mike. And from Claire in Petersham, who says, we recently travelled on the GAN from Darwin to Adelaide, and these ones that you've sent me pictures of were in Coober Pedy. So thank you so much. We also have our first limerick in from Bernie. It's a good one, Bernie. I like it a lot. I'm not going to read it out yet because I don't know if you're planning on ringing in right at the end of the show to see if you can be the winner tonight. But Nightlifers, it's been a while since we had the limerick competition, so I'm bringing it back tonight, and as in just a moment we are going to be having a conversation about aging rockers, I thought, why don't we make our limerick competition tonight all about aging rockers? So, you know, you could make the rocker up. It could be an imaginary rocker, or you could even write about a real aging rocker. You know, I think Mick Jagger or Willie Nelson or anybody else that you might like to consider. So get your pens out, get your brains ticking over, see if you can come up with a limerick about an aging rocker. We'll drop a few of them in through the show as they come in. I've no doubt you will write some excellent ones for us. But if you want to be considered in the competition, then what you need to do is just wait until the very last half hour of the show and call in then 1300 800 222.
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1: And welcome to people who've been listening to coverage of the Rugby League tonight. It is the Roosters who are through to the grand final, having beaten the Dolphins. That was Tony's old team, wasn't it? Tony Delroy. He was a big Roosters fan, as far as I remember. So anyway, congratulations, Roosters fans. So now we've got the AFL Grand Final tomorrow. Incidentally, I have had, for those of you who were following Tommy's adventures, Tommy being our youngest caller to the Mighty Challenge, who's a big Freo fan, who has in fact been in Melbourne all this week. Tommy emailed me earlier today to send me some pictures of what he's been up to. He cannot ring tonight, though, he has told me. He's definitely going to be calling tomorrow night. But listen to this. He says, I've been in Melbourne this week. I met Abby Holmes, the Sunrise reporter Katie, Josh Dacos, and the AFL CEO. I've been having such a good time. I'll be calling tomorrow night. Unfortunately, I can't call tonight. Let everyone know I said go Frio and have a great grand final eve and day. And then Tommy even sent me a few selfies. So he is very much enjoying himself in Melbourne. All right, we won't be talking footy next. We will be talking aging rockers. And Nightlifers, if you're just joining us, the limerick competition's back tonight. And the topic of the limerick competition tonight is aging rockers as well.

Brown Eyed Girl came out in 1967. It made Van Morrison forever famous. Moondance followed 3 years later. He sold 14 million albums. But I wonder how many of you have listened to his new stuff? Because far from putting his feet up and living off the proceeds of the millions of albums he sold back in the 70s and 80s, Van Morrison has made 13 fresh albums in the past 10 years. He's amongst a growing number of old rockers long past retirement age who are busier than ever. Think Willie Nelson, Neil Young, Herb Alpert, the Rolling Stones. They're all releasing albums in their 80s or even 90s. But is anyone listening? Well, freelance music journalist Jim Farber recently wrote a piece for The Times in the UK about the old rockers.

0: can't retire. And he joins me now. Hey, Jim, welcome.
1: Hey, how are you?
0: Doing really well. Look, are any of these new albums any good, or is that beside the point?
1: Well, there's a big range of them, so there's a range of opinions, obviously. Some of them are very good, and some of them have done, you know, relatively well. Dion, you know, everyone knows Dion from Run Around Sue and all the songs. He's still putting out a lot of records, and his last three, they've been blues albums lately, and his last three albums all went to number one on Billboard's blues chart. Now, admittedly, the blues chart is not exactly the top 200, but it's still a measure that there is an audience for this and there are people buying them.
0: So Jim, when you started looking into this, were you surprised by how many musos in their 80s and 90s are still going?
1: Absolutely. You know, I mean, I think pretty much everybody knows that older rockers have been touring forever. You know, that you know, they're all on the road. Willie Nelson's on the road. There's so many older people that have been doing this for decades now. But it just occurred to me about a year ago, I was noticing, I think it started with Van Morrison, actually. It was like, wow, it seems like every 5 minutes I'm getting a press release about another new Van Morrison record. And Neil Young actually just put out a new album this week, and it's his second of this year. I spoke with Herb Alpert when he was turning 90, and he, you know, was just putting out an album then, which was his 50th album. And he was already talking to me about he had two new albums planned. That's basically what a journalist does, is you notice something, you're a noticer. And then when you notice that something's happening, you pitch a story on it.
0: Now, I mentioned Van Morrison in our introduction. You spoke to Taj Mahal. Here's a track of them together. It's called Can't Help Myself. It's from Van Morrison's latest album, Somebody Tried to Sell Me a Bridge.
2: But I'm

0: So, Jim, do an album review for us. How do you rate this one and the other tracks on Someone Tried to Sell Me a Bridge?
1: They're okay. I think a lot of, a lot of these albums, to be honest, if you like the artist generically, you'll like them, but they're, generally not at their peak, they're usually just okay. But again, it's hard to make a blank, that broad a statement or that inclusive a statement, because we are talking about a lot of different artists. I'll give you an example of, Mavis Staples, for instance, who's 87, she's been more productive since her 70s than she was, at least album-wise in terms of making new albums, than she was in her certainly 30s, 40s, or even 50s. And a lot of those albums are really good. She's worked with Jeff Tweedy, Wilco as producer, and they've done really good stuff. John Cale, who's 84, puts out really interesting new music and really different kinds of things. So some of them, I think, are doing interesting things. Van's stuff is pretty much vamping along.
0: Well, actually, I mean, speaking of Mavis Staples, I was reading the Rolling Stones list of, what they considered the best 100 albums of 2025. And I think that Mavis Staples albums, they put it 1, 2, yes, or 3. It was very much, up in their top albums of the year. So look,
1: I think she's become, as I said, more creative, more productive. And in some ways, more interesting, more varied. The album's also very different. She's been doing different kinds of genres and different styles, as I said, in the last 10 years. So, it's kind of a case-by-case basis.
0: Writer Jim Farber is with me. Willie Nelson, 18 albums in the past decade. That's incredible. 93
1: it's
0: years
1: insane.
0: Old. Yeah, what do you think's going on with that that incredible output?
1: Well, I talked to, for the piece, I didn't get to talk to Willie, unfortunately, but I did talk to Buddy Cannon, who has produced most of those records. And he gave me a really simple answer when I asked, why is he doing so much work? He doesn't have to. And the direct quote is, the reason is simple, Willie gets bored very easily. He wants to work.
0: Actually, I'm astounded. I mean, by the number of people we interview too, a lot of the ones we talk to are in their 60s and 70s. And in fact, I was talking to someone last week.

0: Well, why would you stop? If you're a creative person, it drives you. It's not like you get to 65 and go, right, I've got the pension. I can stop. I mean, most of them weren't doing it for money, really, after a certain point.
1: Oh, no, not originally, you know. I mean, of course, it's you know, this is something they're driven to do. It's something really deep in them, and it's music. I mean, music, everybody knows this in their own experience of music. It's self-sustaining. You can feel tired, you listen to music, it can give you energy, you know. I think it's also, I think, probably helping to keep them alive, you know. I think some of them probably feel like if they stop, they'll die, you know, so they just want to keep going.
0: Okay, we're going to take a listen to Willie Nelson's, one of his latest songs. This one is called Dream Chaser. Appropriately, it's about aging and looking back on his career.
2: Today I looked in the mirror and I caught me by surprise.

0: reckon that's not too bad, Jim.
1: Yeah, you know, and one thing, you know, that I'm sure listeners will notice when they're listening, you can hear the age in his voice. But I think that's great. You know, it's particularly for this song that I think it's a good choice, you know, because he's singing about aging and he should sound like it. You know? I mean, that makes it credible and it gives it character. You know, if you listen to Paul Simon's, you know, the last thing he did was a kind of an extended EP that was a kind of meditation about life. And, you know, it's really an older man's voice, definitely, but it wouldn't work if it was a younger man's voice. You have to hear his experience in his singing. That's one of the things people want to hear.
0: How much, Jim, do you think that the change in recording and production technology has contributed to these older rockers still being able to be making music at this age?
1: It's crucial, absolutely crucial. You know, the economics of it have just totally changed. No longer do you have to spend, you know, God knows how much money in these really pricey studios to make a good record. You know, I mean, they're with digital techniques. I mean, there's a lot of low cost equipment that you can use now that's really democratized it. I was talking to Dion about this and he said, you know, I don't have to spend $500,000 anymore. I can, you know, pay for this myself and make a really good sounding record.
0: I suppose I've got Jim Farber with me. He's a music journalist. He's written a feature for The Times in the UK called Retirement. Hell no, why old rockers are making so much music. Do any of them actually care about album sales? Does it matter?
1: I mean, it depends. If you're Willie Nelson, if you're Van Morrison, I mean, you know, you can support that. You've got enough money. And then also you can support yourself through, they still tour as well. I mean, it's more important, you know, for someone who's a cult artist like Taj or Swamp Dog. But, Swamp Dog, the kind of psychedelic soul artist who I interviewed for the piece as well, he's been very productive. And he said that that putting out new music has actually, you know, just increased his profile and therefore increased his sales. He said he's getting more from that than he is from touring, which is also great because it means he doesn't have to tour as much. Most musicians, you know, the reason now you see so many musicians doing these residencies is because they want to play music. They love playing live, but they don't want to be on the road. You know, I mean, that really is a killer. I mean, you know, I just the little travel that each individual does, you know, knows what it can take out of you. Imagine if you're doing that all the time. It's really wearing.
0: Jim, do you reckon any of the guys that we're not still hearing from, they have taken up golf or bingo or, you know, whatever those traditional retirement pursuits are meant to be? And whether guys like Willie Nelson, you know, they haven't got into the other, those things that we often associate with older people?
1: Well, it's funny. I haven't really thought about the people who aren't doing this because there are certain people who are. I mean, I'm not exactly sure what they're doing, but most of them tour, most of them play in some way, you know, to keep their hand in. I was thinking of an older artist. I spoke to Bill Medley, you know, of the Righteous Brothers. He hadn't put out albums for a while and just put out one in the last year. He's got to be close to 90. So some of them, you know, maybe were out of it for a while and then get back into it, you know. It's, again, different stories for each individual.
0: Would you imagine, Jim, that, you know, the fans have aged alongside the singers and that they're kind of still singing and performing to the same crowds?
1: A lot of it is. But there's also, there are younger people as well. Like when you go see, certainly, when you go see the Rolling Stones, who didn't put out new music for a while, but now have ramped up, they put out, two new albums in the last couple of years. You'll see all generations there. When the Allman Brothers were still playing, and they used to do a residency here. I live in New York, actually, at the Beacon, so they would play every year, and you would see, mainly older people, but you'd still see a decent number of younger people as well. You know, and now with the way people can access music, you know, you can hear music from any era through streaming. And so that's kind of evened up the age thing. You know, you have a lot of younger people who they're just discovering some of these classic artists for the first time. And it's a revelation to them, you know, and then they can really do a deep dive, you know, and hear all about it and go see them. So, and there's also this sense, I think, that a lot of people, both the fans and new fans, have a sense that these people aren't going to live forever. So, you know, if you hear something new and it could be a prompt to see a show and you think like, I better do this now. You know, I don't know if I'm not always going to be able to see some of these stars. They're not going to live forever.
0: Let's hear a little bit of In the Stars, which is from the Rolling Stones' new album, which is called Foreign Tongues.

0: Music journalist who has been looking into old rockers and why they don't seem to be interested in the concept of retirement. I suppose the shows have to change, though, don't they, Jim? I mean, we all think of Mick Jagger on stage still moving those hips around at his advanced age, but I guess the energy required to put on a show means you do have to tone it down.
1: Well, it depends. As you said, I mean, Jagger is someone who doesn't seem to have toned it down. But there are older, I mean, I guess a good example of that would be, you know, when you see Paul Simon now, I mean, he's certainly taking it at a more leisurely pace. And I think the audiences have, you know, are kind of forgiving of these things. I mean, they, particularly if it is mainly an older audience, I mean, they get it, you know, they know. But I said some of them, you know, I guess last year I saw Herb Alpert. I mean, it was a great show. You know, I mean, it was a long show, and you wouldn't really know that he was an older man. You know, and he's at that point 90. He's now 91. It just didn't really show.
0: Jim, do you think there's been anyone who is actually peaking at this age, who's actually doing their best work?
1: Ooh, peaky, that's a high bar, because again, these people are, you know, have done such great work. Mm. You know, a difficult thing with all these artists, I've talked about this with many of them, you know, you're always competing with your old catalog, you know? So I think they have to, I don't know, I mean, they have to kind of change it up. They have to use their age, meaning, you know, right from that perspective. Again, for this story, a bunch of people that I talked to, they all said that they felt they're writing about different things and writing in a different way and able to access things emotionally that they couldn't, because they wouldn't have understood that when they were younger. But I don't know if that could be in their feeling and in the performance, in terms of coming up with new material that's going to be, you know, incredible records of classic stuff that you've done in the past. I think that bar is just too high. You know, I think you have to be happy with, you know, it's pretty good.
0: Now, you spoke to a psychedelic soul star, Swamp Dog. What did he tell you about what he's doing at the moment?
1: Well, he's still doing a lot of stuff. I mean, there was just a really good and really, he's very, very funny guy, you know, so if people don't know him, he's always used humor in his work. And there's a great new documentary about his life that just came out called Swamp Dog Gets His Pool Painted, for some reason. He just had a cookbook, which has done pretty well. If you can kill it, I can cook it. you know, a lot of them have plans for the future. Dion, there's a, I mean, this is kind of heritage stuff, but there's a documentary that he's doing now about his life and what's being done about him. And there's also a show that he's hoping to bring to Broadway. So, you know, they've got plans.
0: What did he say about the prospect of stopping making music?
1: Oh, yeah. He had a lovely quote. He said, "If you lean over my coffin, you'll probably hear me humming."
0: Jim, do you think there are actually lessons about positive aging for the wider community to take from these aging rockers?
1: Absolutely, absolutely. And I also think that's a draw for the audience. You know, I think people get that message and they think, wow, you know, you don't have to stop. You know, if you're lucky enough to get work, I mean, you know, that's the thing. I mean, these people have a legacy. They can keep it going. I think a lot of just, you know, like average normal people might want to continue in their careers, but, you know, are not given the opportunities. As we all know, I mean, ageism is, you know, seems to be an acceptable prejudice, you know? Certainly in the workplace. Where people, you know, are kind of eased out after a certain age. It becomes very difficult to get work as an older person, even when you want it and you're capable. These musicians are different. I mean, they're stars. So they do have advantages that not everyone has. But still, to really answer your question, of course, I think it is encouraging. That's why, you know, I think this story, I was happy to write it. And I think people, you know, the response I got, people are happy to see it for just that reason. You know, it's like, oh, wow, I don't have to stop. It's a positive message.
0: Yeah. Jim, do you think you'll keep writing into your older years?
1: It's already happening. I'm not exactly a spring chicken. And I'm very grateful to have the work I have and have great work. And I love it. I love it as much as I ever did, in some ways more. And I think those musicians feel the same way. You feel, you know, more about what you do. You feel a certain confidence with it. And then an appreciation also, like everything when you get older. You know, hopefully you really become very appreciative of the time you have, because you realize that it's not going to go on forever. So gratitude becomes the focus, I think, of your emotional life.
0: Yeah. Well, Jim, it's been great to have a yarn with you on Nightlife tonight. Thank you so much for being here.
1: Thank you for asking.
0: There's Jim Farber. He's a music journalist. He recently wrote a feature for The Times in the UK called Retirement? Hell No, Why Old Rockers Are Making So Much Music.
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0: Now, a few comments on this. Who was it? Dave just said Paul McCartney's new album, The Boys of Dungeon Lane, went to number one on the pop charts. And when he toured Australia, he played for almost 3 hours. Yeah, he's well into his 80s too. Looking at what else. Oh, yeah, Bucky, just the comment I made about, aren't these people playing golf? But Bucky reckons, well, Alice Cooper's been playing golf for decades. Yeah, Bucky. And apparently he took it up when he was trying to get off alcohol and cocaine and just play 6 days a week, sometimes starting at 5:30 a.m. So that's what he's doing. He's an aging rocker. What about Dylan, says someone. Seems he's still touring and making records, but is he really up to it? Ask this person. JOC wonders, well, are some of them miming?

Cliff Richard miming. We saw him in Perth recently, very good, but not as energetic on his feet. And Tony says, yeah, I saw Paul Kelly last year in concert playing and releasing his album, which coincided with his 70th birthday. The songs were great, included a sequel to the iconic How to Make Gravy, Rita Wrote a Letter. He played nonstop for 2.5 hours. It was a fabulous concert, says Tony. All right, well, let's play some of these aging rockers. I've got some Rolling Stones for you from their new album this year, a track called Ringing Hollow. But we are using aging rockers as our theme tonight for our Limerick competition. I've seen some very good ones coming in on the SMS already, which I'm hoping will end up in the competition at the last half hour of the show this morning. If you would like to be inspired, if you are inspired, write a limerick about an aging rocker, real or imaginary, and we'll see who writes the best one right at the end of Nightlife tonight. Yeah, the Rolling Stones, Ringing Hollow.

0: Yeah, those aging rockers, the Rolling Stones, that is ringing hollow.
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0: We are coming up to the latest ABC news. Then for our writers' chat on this Friday night, Kate Evans from Radio National's Bookshelf is going to join us. Radio National are running a big poll at the moment trying to figure out what Australia's favourite Australian books are. Kate's going to be giving us some inspiration, talking about some of her favourites. I would love to hear from you about your favourite Australian books too. Perhaps the moment that you encountered the book, perhaps the impact that it had on you, what it's meant to you. So if you've got a book you would like to tell us about, an Australian one, yeah, hop on the lines and we'll do that after the latest ABC News, 1300 800 222.
7: Good evening, Tim Wharton with ABC News. Prime Minister Anthony Albanese has urged global cooperation on the challenges posed by AI and climate change in a speech to the United Nations. Tui Ong Fitzpatrick reports.
8: Mr. Albanese says AI and climate change are the key issues that demand global cooperation, despite the breakdown of trust, civility and social cohesion that was promoting conflict within and between countries.
9: To do justice to the UN's mission, we must embrace change, and we must embrace reform.
8: He says climate change is already causing an increase in extreme weather and threatening the very existence of Australia's Pacific neighbours. Australia is pitching for a two-year seat on the UN Security Council, which Mr. Albanese says would elevate the perspectives of smaller countries.
7: Researchers say if a US diesel export ban results in Australian diesel prices topping $4 a litre, many farming operations would become unsustainable. US President Donald Trump has said he backs calls from Republican politicians to restrict exports to relieve fuel prices inside the country ahead of November's midterm elections. Australian Strategic Policy Institute senior fellow Andrew Henderson says he hopes it doesn't come to that.
10: Look, God willing, it doesn't happen, because if it does, we know that it would render, prices of that magnitude would render a lot of agricultural operations simply unviable. You know, people would not be able to continue to operate.
7: US President Donald Trump has hailed the great friendship between Washington and Beijing while hosting his Chinese counterpart Xi Jinping at the White House. China correspondent Alison Horn reports.
11: All of this lavishness praised on the China president, making him feel very comfortable on US soil and kind of positioning him in a position of being an equal to Donald Trump, which will certainly play very well here in China. But as I mentioned, not a lot of substance to come out of this, and a lot of people are questioning what is the point of these summits in having this pageantry if there is no progress, that it just equals symbolism.
7: Ukrainian President Volodymyr Zelensky says Donald Trump has assured him the US will grant Ukraine a license to build Patriot air defence systems during their meeting in New York. The BBC's Sasha Slichter reports.
12: This was a classic case of Donald Trump blowing hot and cold. In July, out of the blue, he announced he'd be allowing Ukraine to start its own production of Patriots, only to reverse his stance 3 weeks later, saying America should be very careful about letting somebody build them. But now, Mr. Zelensky says, the final decision has been made, though there's been no confirmation from the White House. Even if the project does go ahead, it'll take at least 2 years to set up production. Patriots are too costly to be used against swarms of drones, but are the ideal weapon to protect the skies above Ukrainian cities from deadly ballistic missiles.
7: One of Tasmania's most senior police officers has told the coronial inquest into the Hillcrest jumping car

0: Council tragedy, the police did everything they could to save the children. Mac Hurd reports.
1: Six children died and three were seriously injured when a freak gust of wind tossed a jumping castle across a primary school oval in December 2021. Tasmania Police Assistant Commissioner Adrian Bodner appeared before the coronial inquest in Devonport today. In his closing remarks, Assistant Commissioner Bodner said he wanted to make sure the affected families knew police officers did everything they could to save the lives of their sons and daughters. He said it was particularly saddening police weren't able to do more and said, "For that, I apologise." The inquest is expected to resume in November.
0: Sport now, the Sydney Roosters have ended the Dolphins' NRL season after a 36-20 victory over their Queensland rivals in their preliminary final in Brisbane. Roosters winger Mark Nwangatinawase scored a 95-metre intercept try to open the scoring in the 17th minute and ended up with a double and 16-point win. The Roosters now advance to their first grand final appearance since the 2019 Premiership. They'll face either Penrith or Newcastle, who play on Sunday. The Socceroos have come close to producing a stunning win over powerhouse Brazil in their international friendly in Townsville, eventually settling for a one-all draw. Portugal-based winger Nestor Iraquinta scored a stunning free kick with just over 20 minutes remaining against the world's sixth-ranked side in front of a full house in North Queensland. Brazil salvaged a draw when substitute Rayan came up with a powerful header in the dying seconds. Australia had only scored one goal in eight previous meetings against the five-time world champions in a 1-0 win in 2001. The two sides meet again in Brisbane on Tuesday. ABC News.
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3: The weather forecast for the capital for Saturday, the 26th day of September. Partly cloudy with the chance of showers and a thunderstorm later in the day, heading for a top of 27 degrees. On Sunday, a shower or two with a top of 13. Partly cloudy on Monday, heading for 18. Mostly sunny on Tuesday, a top of 20. Sunny conditions on Wednesday. 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
4: Hey, nightlifers, welcome to our second hour on this Friday night. We have a lot going on. I have thrown out the challenge to you. We haven't done this for a while. We are having our limerick competition once again. If you want to be considered for the big prize, the Nightlife Winner Magnet, which only a few people, only a handful of people have ever won. What you need to do is in the last half hour of the show, ring up and read me your limerick. The theme tonight is aging rockers. Plenty of you, though, who probably won't stay up that late, you are having a go. So if you're going to SMS it in, just let us know if we can read it out or not. Might help inspire other people. Like this one from Bernie, an aging rock star named Zach proclaimed that the 90s were back. With a wig on his head and a hip made of lead, he threw out his spine on the track. Nicely done, Bernie. Very nice indeed. And in just a moment, we're actually going to talk about your favourite Australian books. I would love you to give me a call and tell me what they are and the kind of impact that they had on you. Later this hour, Leon Compton will join us. We'll find out what's been making news this week in Hobart. We've got the Mighty Challenge coming up in an hour's time. And Andrew Romano, our US correspondent, will be joining us too. What is your favourite Australian book of all time? For me, well, do you know what? When I started thinking about what I'd put on a list, I was blank at first. And then I had so many books ranging from Storm Boy to Seven Little Australians, A Year of Wonders by Geraldine Brooks. And I thought, oh, I'd have to put on a Helen Garner book. And my list kept going. If you can't narrow it down to just one either, well, the good news is the ABC's Top 100 Australian Books poll lets you vote for your top 10. Still, that's no easy task for a book lover. If you haven't voted yet, you've got one more week to get the votes in. Voting closes on the 1st of October. The results will be revealed in a countdown on the weekend, October 17 to 18. So to give you some inspiration or perhaps to make the task harder by reminding you about Australian books you might have loved but forgotten, Kate Evans is here. She's the co-host of Radio National's The Bookshelf and a key organiser of the annual Top 100 Book Poll. And as I said, I'd love to hear from you about what your favourite Australian book is. Novel, non-fiction, maybe it's a kid's book you've never forgotten. Give me a call on 1300 800 222. Tell us about the book, when it arrived.

0: arrived in your life and why you love it. Hello, Kate. Welcome.
1: Hello, Suzanne. How lovely to be here. And I'm so looking forward to hearing what it is that people think of when they think about their top 10 books.
0: Yeah. Now, last year for Radio National's inaugural Top 100 Books vote, that one was for the best books of the 20th century, 21st century from anywhere. You put in your vote in the final hour of the poll. Will you be doing that again this year?
1: I will absolutely be doing that. The final hour of the final day. Both because there are so many books to think about and also because the more that I talk to people, the more I'm reminded of books that are really important. And also, as you say, it is just so hard because is it books that move you? Is it books that you think say something about Australia? Is it a focus on children's books or nonfiction or history or something that's experimental or something that's obscure? And my thoughts on what really matters changes every single day.
0: So have you got a book that is definitely going on your list?
1: Look, there's a book that was published in 1951, but it sort of first, it came into being during the 1940s, and that's Dimphna Cusack and Florence James' novel of Sydney called Come In Spinner. And I really love it because it's daring, it's audacious, it's sexy, it's the lives of women working in a hotel in Sydney during World War II, and it won a major award in 1946, but then it wasn't published for years because there was sort of censorship going on, and it was sort of more vivid, more earthy than the publishers could quite cope with. So it took a while to be published. It's a cracker of a read as well. And so that one is definitely on my list.
0: Anything else, or is the rest all still up for grabs? What else are you thinking?
1: Well, Melissa Lukashenko's Too Much Lip, which is something that's much more recent. It's very funny. She's an Aboriginal writer. It came out in 2018. So, you know, from 1951 to 2018, I've already got a range. Mm-hmm. And what I love about Melissa Lukashenko's writing is, again, it's vivid, it's surprising. It starts with a woman roaring into town on a motorbike, and then she stops and there's talking crows. So there's something really surprising going on with that. Those two are definitely going to be on my list. But what about you, Suzanne?
0: Oh, goodness me. As I said, when I started thinking about it, I immediately went to Seven Little Australians.
1: Oh, love Seven Little Australians.
0: Which, I mean, I haven't read it for years and years and years, but I just remember when Judy died. It was like Molly dying in a country practice. It was one of those moments. I just still remember that the shock and the pain and how sad I was when I read about that. Storm Boy, I read it to my son about probably 6 or 7 years ago.
1: By Colin Tealy, did you sob?
0: By Colin Tealy. And I was reading it aloud to him. He didn't really notice. But as I got to the final few pages, I had to keep stopping because I was bawling my eyes out. It's such a powerful book.
1: And a book that's about the landscape and fathers and sons and, I mean, there's so much poignancy in it, but also I think a really important book for the way that it described the Australian landscape. And also books that are aimed, I mean, obviously we can still read it now, but something that's aimed at younger readers as well. There's often something about the language that really just sort of embeds itself in your heart.
0: Absolutely right. Now, I'm trying to find a few of the ones that our listeners have already sent in. I know there was an early one that I was going to mention to you. Ah, here we are. This is from Glenn in regional New South Wales. The Australian book that had the greatest impact was Holding the Man by Timothy Congreve. It was the first gay book that made me cry and helped in my acceptance of self.
1: Well, and again, what a great point to make about a book like that, which, you know, starts in a story that starts in the 1970s with two boys, you know, falling in love at school and then goes through the AIDS crisis. But the other thing is, this is a book that's a memoir, and there's something about life stories and, you know, and that sort of authenticity that comes up a lot for people. And there's something that really resonates. And, you know, your listener was calling in from regional Australia, and sometimes those stories, what they can do for your identity, your books about sexuality, all of that really hits very deep for people, doesn't it?
0: Yeah. Now, we've got someone saying, Tobruk 1941 by Chester Wilmot, the famous war correspondent. Now, you've included non-fiction books too on this list. Why so?
1: Partly because, I mean, there is partly a gender element. We know that on the whole, more women read fiction and more men read nonfiction. Mm. And it was really important to make sure that everybody's take on this is included. But, you know, I mean, Chester Wilmot, a journalist who I think might have been one of the first people even to report on the end of World War II and going into Japan, I might be wrong about that. It's been a while since I've read any of his work. But these are the writers who represent the world to us. Mm. And so we couldn't not include nonfiction, really. I mean, and that's why we've also included children's books. And some people are wanting to include cookbooks as things that are really important in their memory and in sort of shaping their everyday life.
0: Oh, you talk so much to people about cookbooks and they'll all ring. Even the Women's Weekly cookbook books, the cakes, I think, of the...
1: The birthday book?
0: Or 80? Yes, that one.
1: The birthday book. And I also keep on bringing up Charmaine Solomon's Southeast Asian cookbook from 1972 because, again, it's about a shifting Australia. Mm. Although probably one of the most well-used cookbook on my shelves, it's not going to be on my list, is the Common Sense Cookery Book. You know, those cookbooks that are still glued together with old bits of flour.
0: Now, what is the point, Kate, of ranking books?
1: Well, look, we're not thinking of it so much as ranking as a sort of democratic engagement with books. Mm. So the point of it, in a way, people will be looking at the book that gets the highest number of votes. Mm. But for me, what it is it's saying to people, books matter. We need to take them seriously, but we can also, you know, there is something about what's popular, what people are interested in, that's really interesting to know. But once we've done this, we can also go right into the weeds and sort of find out about the more obscure books and the books that are mentioned. So yes, it is. It's a critical engagement with reading, but it's also a popular one. We do want to know what matters to people.
0: Mm. It's interesting, even the conversation a few of us were having earlier this evening, we all started talking about books. I'd forgotten that one, but then we're all hearing what each other had to say. Oh, that sounds really good. I'll read that. So just opening up that discussion, well, it opens up people to the idea of getting these books they've never read.
1: And also there are so many books published and more books published, more than you can possibly read, possibly engage with. And sometimes, and particularly for people who are following things on an algorithm, if you read something, then what's recommended to you is more of the same. And sometimes what you want is just to be surprised. Somebody says to you, have you heard about this? And they'll tell you about a book and go, that sounds amazing, or I would never usually read something like this, but because you gave it to me or you say this really matters to you, and it opens up whole other worlds.
0: Now, Nightlife, as you are texting me so many books, I would love some of you to hop on those phones on 1300 800 222 and tell me about your relationship with some of these books and what you love about them. Now, Glenda says, my favourite Australian book when I was a girl was Peg's Fairy Tales. Absolutely beautiful illustrations and fairy stories to thrill a little girl's heart. I hope to be a grandmother and to read this book again to another generation. It's now a collector's item. Glenda, I have this same book at home.
1: Oh, really?
0: But I talked about this a few months ago. When I really was too young to understand how precious this book was, I ripped the corners out to practice my signature on little bits of paper, and it's gone from being something that, you know, would be probably worth $500. It's so, so gorgeous. Are you familiar with it?
1: No, I'm not, and I'm loving hearing about this.
0: The pictures, as Glenda says, they are beyond beautiful. It is an absolutely magical book, and I don't know that I ever really read the stories. I just looked at those pictures and they took you away to another world. You have to look it up, Kate.
1: I will absolutely look it up. But, you know, the fact that you tore bits off or, you know, scribbled in it or whatever, I mean, doesn't it also say something about how books are intimate objects as well? I mean, we can be reverential about them, but we also take them to bed, drop them in the bath, get sand in them when you take them to the beach. And all of that matters as well. you know, that you do get fingerprints on it or put a teacup on it.
0: And your own history is sometimes very much tied up in your book. I mean, I can go pick up books and I'll go, oh, I can see that page is funny because I was crying when I was reading that book.
1: Yeah, or sometimes, I mean, not everybody, I no longer write on my books. I use post-it notes, but I will sometimes find an old book where I've made

0: a mark or some comment, and that says something too. But what else are people telling you about?
1: Well, we're going to get Jono to tell us on the phone. Hello, Jono.
2: G'day. Good evening. How are you?
1: Good evening, Jono. What book do you want to tell us about?
2: Mate, I'd like to tell you about a book called Hell West and Crooked by Tom Cole. Have you heard of that?
0: Yeah, I have heard about it, but remind us what it's about.
2: Tom Cole, he was a Englishman who moved to Australia when he was 17 years old. He ended up getting a Order of Australia for his contribution to Australian history. When he moved here at 17, he was pardon my breathing. I've just got out of hospital with COVID and influenza A.
1: Oh, no, so Jono.
2: And I had a double lung transplant, so it's making it a little bit difficult. But anyway, so he was a labourer, stockman, buffalo and crocodile hunter. He worked in the Telegraph. It's all to do with Australian outback history. It is an amazing read. I reckon it's one of the best books I've ever read. I couldn't put it down.
0: Oh, I love your description of it. And again, it's somebody who's writing about their own experience. But with a title like that, Hell West and Crooked, there might be a tendency to the tall tale going on as well, which I don't mind, I have to say. I do like somebody who can spin a good yarn.
1: Thank you.
2: Well, it always goes back to that Hell West and Crooked, you know, like I've gone to Hell West and Crooked. It was, as far as I know, it was based on fact. And he got a Order of Australia for his contribution to Australian history. So, yeah, it's an amazing book. And I think it should be taught in schools. It gives such a good, unique insight into, you know, Australian history going back lots of years ago.
1: Yeah, thanks, Jono. Okay, Hell West and Crooked from Jono. Now, Jono mentioned that that Tom Cole had moved out here when he was 17. And as we were having our discussion in the office earlier, I was thinking, well, this is technically an Australian author. I was thinking about Geraldine Brooks, whose books I adore. She is Australian, but she lives in America and her books often have American or English themes. Is that still an Australian book?
0: I think we would still definitely be claiming Geraldine Brooks for our own. And in fact, she spoke about that with my colleague Claire Nichols on the book show on Radio National and sort of made a case for these books having an Australian sensibility, even though she's writing about other places in the world. And, of course, a lot of Australian writing does that because, you know, we do look out to the world and engage with it. I mean, you know, even thinking of things like Schindler's Ark or Frank Morehouse or David Malouf, I mean, a lot of Australian writers are expansive rather than just looking inward. So they absolutely count.
1: Okay, well, I'm putting Geraldine Brooks' Journal of a Plague Year, I think, as my favourite Geraldine Brooks book when I go to vote. Well, I've got Kate Evans here. Kate is the co-host of The Bookshelf on Radio National, but we've got her in tonight because Radio National are running this big poll about your favourite Australian books, and so we thought we'd get Kate in to give us some inspiration, and it's an opportunity for you to talk about your favourite Australian books too. Hello, Phil.
3: G'day there. How you going?
1: Yeah, well, what's your favourite Australian book?
3: Look, it has to be They're a Weird Mob.
0: Ah, by Nino Colotto, although that wasn't his real name, was it?
3: I have no idea.
0: So,
3: it was one of the first books I ever read as a young fella, and it was just amazing. It opened my eyes up to what books were, and I just kept reading and reading and reading. I never stopped after that.
0: And now that's a book that's famously funny, and it's also about the migrant experience in Australia by a writer who called himself Nino Colotto, but I'm pretty sure he actually wasn't an Italian migrant and he was a journalist named John O'Grady.
3: Oh, good grief.
1: did that get made into a film?
0: I think they might have made it into a film as well, but what did you like about it, Phil?
3: Oh, look, it just opened my mind up to, I think, humour and being Australian and all that sort of thing. And I just loved it.
0: Oh, isn't that great? And also, it's a book that's famous for making people laugh. And there's nothing wrong with saying, I love this book because it's funny and it's clever and, you know, it makes me laugh out loud, which is such a powerful thing for a book to do too. Yeah.
1: Phil, thank you. Nice to hear from you. Yes, Freya's just done the research. It was a film. It was also adapted for radio by the ABC. So thank you. Now, Marie is somebody else who has a copy of Peg's fairy book. Marie says, I loved it. Unfortunately, I coloured in my favourite pictures.
0: Well, again, that's what kids do, don't they? And, you know, children's books and the way that kids engage so passionately with them. Mm. I mean, I've been thinking about that this week because Terry Denton, the illustrator, died, who, you know, he and Andy Griffiths and the way that they created that 13-story treehouse book is just so powerful. And I've got a son who's like about to turn 18, and he and his friends were all contacted each other this week going, oh, did you hear that Terry Denton had died? And I've got a 12-year-old nephew who's rereading all the Treehouse books, you know, as a way to celebrate this writer who's just so imaginative
1: and created such amazing worlds.
0: Yeah.
1: And those books drew me in too. I absolutely loved some of the episodes, you know, some of those books and the little stories they had in them.
0: So they're the Peg's fairy books, fairy stories for, you know, a younger generation.
1: Yeah. Marion in Leichhardt. Hi, Marion.
4: Hello, Suzanne.
1: What's your book, Marion, that you want to tell us about?
4: Liver, Better Life, L-I-V-E-R. It's by an associate professor of medicine at Melbourne University, and he's got a whole chapter on how wonderful coffee is for your liver.
0: Oh, I want to hear that. As a coffee addict, Marion, I'm all for it.
4: Yes, that's why I'm calling to tell you. It's a wonderful book, but the chapter on coffee is life-changing. Four filtered cups of coffee a day prevent liver cancer and fatty liver.
1: And, Marion, were you already a coffee lover when you got this book?
4: I was, but I was sick of people telling me how bad it is for you. And this guy is a liver expert, so it's a wonderful book.
1: So do you carry it around with you, and when people look askance at your coffee, you just produce the book?
4: I don't carry it around, but I do. I do send doctors copies of the chapter on liver health and coffee.
1: That's excellent, Marion. Okay, Liver, Better Life by Paul Gow. We have Kaz in Northcote. Hello, Kaz.
5: Hello. I'm so excited for this event, and good on, you know, ABC Radio National. My favourite book is The Cancer Finishing School by Peter Goldsworthy. Don't let the title put you off. Peter is a wonderful poet, and he also got, he's a doctor, and he also got cancer. Are you still there?
1: Yes.
5: Yes, I'm sorry. It just went a bit buzz. And it's really quite life-affirming, even though it sounds like it's depressing. There's lots of wonderful tales about him being a doctor, and also the fact that the cancer he got was it was a cancer that he missed in a patient many years before. And he was thinking that it was like bad karma, but he was actually excited to write about what was happening to him. It's a wonderful book. It's a wonderful. I keep returning to it. It's full of a lot of humanity.
1: Yeah, Cass, we actually had Peter on to talk about that book when that was released a few years ago. Yeah,
5: did you? I think I missed that.
1: Well, it's probably still there on the podcast, but it was a wonderful conversation with Peter. Absolutely, the stories he told about being a GP. I agree, it was such an insight into the world of the kind of the old style GP too, isn't it?
5: That's right. And his relationship with his patients was quite exceptional in lots of cases, like going around to feed this woman's cats because, you know, she wouldn't go to hospital without someone feeding them. Mm. And I mean, I don't know many doctors who do that, but the fact that he actually, there's so much about other poets and writers that he had relationships with. And Les Murray died when he was writing the book, and going through his own cancer, and Les died, and Les Murray, the poet. And it's such a rich book. I recommend it to anybody who is fascinated by just a mind of a writer, because that's what really Peter is, really.
1: Yeah.
5: He's got a wonderful mind.
1: Kaz, thank you so much.
5: Thank you.
1: All right, very nice to hear from you. Now, I have to say, I've got Kate Evans here from Radio National. Kate, the one that I can really see popping up relentlessly on the SMS is A Fortunate Life by A.B. Fasey. This has topped polls before, hasn't it?
0: It has. And in fact, because I've had the great fortune of speaking to ABC, local radios, you know, stations all around the country, that is the book that has come up in pretty much every single conversation. So that was, for people who don't remember, that was published in about 1981, I think, and this was a man who'd lived a very long life, been in World War One. I think he had a son in World War Two. Lots and lots of hardship. But there was something about that voice, and I think I was at school when it came out, and I remember that my father, who didn't read many books, read it and was so moved by it. And there's, again, it's something about that personal story that has really resonated with so many people.
1: I absolutely agree. So I think that's probably going to get a lot of votes again. This is from Chris. I'm probably the only person who loved Nunawadi. It was about a rogue crocodile. It was a laugh-out-loud book in the 60s. Anyone else remember Nunawadi? Familiar with that at all, Kate?
0: No, but bring on the crocodile stories. And also, the thing I love about this, Chris, is that this whole process isn't just about the numbers and the books that get on the final list. It's about sharing the stories. And because what we've got on the website is a sort of inspiration list of 1,000 books, but 1,000 books is not very many. So if Nunawadi isn't on that list, then you can add it and vote for it. And so, you know, we know that we're not even touching on all the genres that people love. But this way we can sort of expand the conversation, and we'll have follow-up programs where we look at the, you know, the books that still matter to people, maybe didn't get all of the numbers. But something that makes you laugh, something that's got a crocodile in it, well, great.
1: Trudy says, the most amazing Australian children's book series I remember was The Silver Brumby by Ellen Mitchell. I lost myself in them for many wonderful hours.
0: Oh, and again, it's a series. And so it's really hard, I think, when you love a series to try to decide which book you're going to put in there. So, for example, I really like the Franny Fisher series of detective novels by Kerry Greenwood. But when you've read 14 of them, which one? Do you go for the first one? Do you go for your favourite one? Do you go halfway through? And there's a lot of writers, I mean, like Peter Goldsworthy or Helen Garner or Tim Winton, where people are going to be voting for multiple books, and we don't quite know what's going to end up in the final 100.
1: So how are the votes going?
0: Well, they're keeping it secret from me.
1: Really?
0: They really are. So I don't know how it's tracking in terms of the actual books, but because there's an ABC Book Club Facebook group that has 90,000 members and that anybody can join, people are posting their top 10 choices. So I've got an entirely unscientific sense of what's happening. So I'm seeing a lot of Tim Winton, lots of different Helen Garners, lots of A Fortunate Life, as you say. And then people, some people are voting entirely for really recent books, and other people are making sure they're going back to the 19th century. So, you know, and I haven't sat down and tried to tally them up, because as a mathematician and statistician, I'm a good broadcaster.
1: Well, the one I was just remembering too that I read as kids, do you ever come across the Billabong series?
0: By Mary Grant Bruce.
1: Yes.
0: Little hard to reread, I'll just say,
1: oh,
0: as a warning.
1: They?
0: Like, I mean, more so than things like Seven Little Australians, they're sort of confrontingly racist. And it is one of those things where, and it's a sort of complicated decision that people make about a book that might have mattered to them in the past and that don't quite stand up to rereading. And that's a, you know, and that's one of those individual choices and sort of discussions that we make. But I do remember reading A Little Bushmaid. I think it was like around the 1910s they were first published, in beautiful covers, actually.
1: Well, they gave you a great sense of kids growing up in country Australia, which is, you know, lots of horses and billabongs and all that kind of thing. But having not read them since then, I've kind of lost some of the other tone.
0: Yes, the depiction of Aboriginal people in those books would make your toes curl, rather. When you reread them, it can be quite confronting, actually.
1: We might make Betty from Bendigo our last caller, and then I think I'm going to have hard work to get through all of your texts. But Patricia in Wollongong, Kate, says, I agree with your guess. Come In Spinner is number one on my list.
0: Oh, so thank you so much. And from Wollongong. I grew up in Dapto, so shout out to all of that.
1: Excellent. All right, Betty in Bendigo, you can be our last caller. Hello, Betty.
6: Thank you, Suzanne, and hello, Kate.
0: Hi, Betty.
6: I'd like to tell you about a wonderful book that I read quite a while ago, but it stays with me, Don Charlwood, All the Green Year. And it's growing up in Victoria, I think in the southwest region, and he's also written books on the shipwreck coast in that part of Victoria. But this growing up book is so beautiful. He was born in 1915, and of course he's long gone now, but he is a wonderful author and worth reading. It's a really great book.
0: And is this a life story, Betty, or is it fiction?
6: Oh, no. Look, I have to say it's told in a fictional way, but it's not really... I think I would have to say... But it is based on his growing up years. So I'm not... It sort of crosses a bit. Do you know what I mean? Because...
0: His fictional techniques that makes it better to read.
6: Yes, look, he wrote about the shipwrecks. His other book that stands out to me is Wrecks and Reputations. So that's about all the ships that went down on that part of the coast of Victoria. Like the Lockhart Gorge and all around there. So he is a serious writer, but of course fiction is serious writing too. But look, it's a lovely story. I'm not describing it very well, but if anyone can read it and find it, it's just beautiful about his growing up.
1: Mm. All the Green Year by Don Charlwood. Betty, thank
6: yes.
1: you.
0: Thanks so much, Betty.
6: Thank you. Bye-bye.
1: All right. There's Betty. Now, Kate, how do people vote?
0: It's really easy. Just head to the Radio National website and there's a big banner across the top that says Top 100 Australian Books, and they can just follow the prompts there or just do a search, just put ABC Top 100 Books and it will come up. Or they can actually text the word bookworm to your text line and we'll get an automatic response that will send a link straight to them to vote.
1: Okay, Nightlife is just text bookworm to us. The text will be absolutely overrun with everybody's favourite books and bookworm and the limericks that you lot are sending in as well. And so voting closes in a week?
0: Well, it's Thursday the 1st of October at 7 p.m. And so with me, you can vote in the last hour on the last day, but make sure you get it done by Thursday, the 1st of October.
1: Okay. And then I guess the countdown will be a little different to the Hottest 100. I mean, you don't get to play a song when you do a reading from the book.
0: Oh, look, it will be just as exciting.
1: Okay.
0: It will be
1: you'll build
0: the
1: tension in?
0: We will. Sometimes, obviously, we'll be able to interview the authors, but sometimes we won't because they won't be around. We'll head into the archives. We'll have opinions from all sorts of other writers. We've been collecting recommendations from actors and writers and politicians and all sorts of people. In other words, I'm not quite sure what it's going to be like. Suzanne accepts it'll be fabulous and it'll be very exciting.
1: That Dimphna Cusack, is that who wrote Come In Spinner?
0: It was written by two women, Florence James and Dimphna Cusack.
1: Well, Robin is just saying that Dimphna Cusack is my mum's cousin.
0: Oh, well, thank you. They're both fabulous women.
1: There is always a connection here on Nightlife, we find. Kate, thank you so much for coming in, staying up late and talking to us about your favourite and everyone's favourite Australian books here on Nightlife.
0: I will talk to you about books any old time you want, Suzanne.
1: We might take you up on that. There's Kate Evans. She's co-host of The Bookshelf on Radio National. So if you just text bookworm into us, you will end up getting that list. So that's easy. Or head to that Radio National website. And as Kate says, it should be perfectly obvious. All right, well, we've been talking about favourite Australian books. Here is one of a lot of people's favourite Australian artists, John Farnham with Age of Reason.

0: and Age of Reason. And by the sheer numbers of you, you've now texted Bookworm into our SMS line. I reckon that Radio National Top 100 Australian Books poll is going to get a boost from all of the nightlifers heading over to vote for your favourite Australian books. Just mentioning a few more that you've sent in to me on the SMS. It will take me a while to go through them all. My Place by Sally Morgan, Harp in the South by Ruth Park, April Fool's Day by Bryce Courtenay, Peter Carey's Illiwacka, someone's mentioning Midnight by Randolph Stowe, Cloud Street by Tim Winton. So they're just a few that you've SMS'd in. Let's find out what has been making news in Hobart.
1: This week in... Hobart.
0: Let's find out what has been making news this week in Hobart. Leon Compton is here, presenter of Mornings on ABC Radio Tasmania. Hello, Leon. Welcome back.
2: Lovely to chat.

0: I don't feel like it's been ages. Nice to chat again.
1: It is. Now, look, everyone's getting excited about the AFL Grand Final. Well, not those of you in the NRL states. We know. But in Tasmania, which is an AFL state, although you're still waiting for your team, there is a lot of excitement. What form is it taking?
0: It's taking the form of 6 degrees of separation, you know. How are we connected to the AFL Grand Final? And of course, this year for Tasmania, there is really strong connections on both sides. So for the last couple of years, Tasmania has very proudly sired the coach of the Brisbane Lions, the premiership winning team, Chris Fagan. Very proudly Tasmanian, very strong roots. So many people have stories here of growing up with Chris Fagan, or particularly being taught by or coached by Chris Fagan, and really, really popular and well-regarded. So that's Brisbane. They've won the last two flags. This is nothing new. But this year, in Ulverston particularly, right across the northwest coast, Alex Pearce, the captain of the Fremantle Dockers, he's very proudly born in the northwest of Tasmania. In fact, Ruth Forrest, one of our parliamentarians, before Parliament was a baby catcher, a midwife, and she remembers delivering him as a baby. And of course, there's just a huge connection of him and his family to sport in Northwest. In fact, Suzanne, if you wouldn't mind, could we play just a little bit of Alex's dad, Scott, talking about how Ulverston is going to be painted purple this weekend?
2: Yeah, not only the footy club, but the whole of the towns starting to get around, Alex, which is good. Paint the town purple. I think a lot of shops have got the purple and white balloons up, and the lights on the bridge over for Ulverston are going to be turning purple Friday and Saturday. So, yeah, it's just a bit overwhelming, the support. Like any town, I'm through Tasmania. Once someone from their own town makes it, they all get behind. So, same thing's happening here to Alex.
0: So there you go, very proud dad. Now, of course, his son will have organised him tickets to get along to the game.
1: So dad still lives in Ulverston, does he?
0: Dad is president of the local footy club. Oh, family beautiful. Are there. Everyone's there, Suzanne. It's going to be really exciting. So, yeah, that is the deal for this weekend. And, yeah, the town will be painted purple in Ulverston, part of the beautiful northwest coast. Very, very exciting. And
1: now,
0: of course,
1: Leon,
0: as you mentioned,
1: what are you going to do? Are you taking a side?
0: Barbecue, my place. Everyone in front of the television has to be quiet. There will be sausages and bread delivered at halftime with a little bit of grated cheese, tomato sauce, mustard, lettuce leaves for decoration and tomato. And I will be going for Fremantle because my team is the Cats and they dispatched us. They've never won a flag before. I think it's time for Fremantle to have a go. I hope they win.
1: Okay. Now, how long away, just remind me, I know we've talked a lot about the stadium, but how long away is it now until Tassie is going to get its own AFL team?
0: Such a good point. Start for the men. It'll be the start of the 2028 season.
1: Okay. So you've only got next year to sit it out.
0: Yeah, indeed. And we've had, in the VFL comps, in the women and the men, we've had our teams playing this year. And the crowds have been amazing. So, Suzanne, for lots of the players from the mainland and here, the crowds that have been coming along to Tassie Devils games have been the biggest crowds they've ever played in front of. Such is the enthusiasm for the Tassie Devils in the AFL, in the men's and women's comp. So it's been huge this year to have VFL sides. But yeah, from 2028 in the men and the women's comp, we'll be at the top level and a lot of people looking forward to it.
1: So just fast forward a few years, this could be the Tassie Devils who people are going for on,
0: exactly,
1: you know, grand final day.
0: And actually, I asked a couple of days ago, a mate of Alex's who played with him over at Fremantle, could he be lured back? You know, captain of Fremantle, could he be lured back in a couple of years' time, maybe even to lead the Tassie Devils? He'll be 33 by then, but that's still got a bit of good footy left in front of him. Yeah, Alex Pearce, imagine as a Tasmanian running out with the Devils in a couple of years' time.
1: Amazing. Leon Compton, presenter of Mornings on ABC Radio Tasmania and host tomorrow afternoon of an AFL Barbie. So, Leon, good luck to you. I do hope the party goes well. Now, look, no one likes having to stay in a hospital longer than necessary, but you're going to tell us about three Tasmanian men who are kind of stuck there.
0: Yeah, I know that I tend not to bring, like, really heavy stories, but this is a story that I really care about, Suzanne, and I hope you might feel something as you hear this story too. three Tasmanian men who live with disability, who are NDIS participants, are still in hospital. And this is the bit you need to think about, please. They're still in hospital 5 months, 4 months, and 3 months after hospital staff said they don't need to be there anymore. They can go home if they get a bit more support at their supported accommodation. I mean, I think about that. And so you might ask, well, what is the sticking point? The disability services provider that looks after their supported accommodation tells the morning's audience that on 24 to 48 hours notice and with significantly less money that goes into the cost of hospital care every day, they could organise for these men to get home. But there's a fight, and the fight is over who should pay. You know, the hospital system doesn't want to pay because it's a federal responsibility. But of course, they're stuck in a state-run hospital and the state is bearing those costs. It seems the NDIS aren't involved. We've talked to local federal members of parliament who are saying it's being referred upward, but really, these men do not need to be in hospital. They're vulnerable. Their family and people that can advocate for them have passed away or aren't in touch. It just seems incredibly sad to me, and it just requires some adults to get together and make a commitment to change, but still they languish.
1: But just explain why the NDIS can't pick up that. I mean, aren't the NDIS the people who would be covering the supported accommodation, or is that delivered in some other way?
0: Well, no, and it would seem like that makes sense, except then you could have an argument. Well, if these men are over 65, maybe this is an ageing question. You know, maybe it's for a different department to look after. And these men are in a hospital system. Maybe it's for the hospital to organise the rehabilitation or support the extra hours of physical care or the physical infrastructure, the bits at their houses they might need. So there's this big fight over who should pay. And of course, we know that, you know, there have been reforms to the NDIS. Some people tell us that those reforms are making resolving these problems harder. Mm. But the human story underneath it, that you've got three vulnerable men who don't need to be in hospital, who have been trapped there for 5, 4, and 3 months respectively, it just seems like if there were some bigger adults in the room, they would be out where they want to be, back in their homes.
1: But it sounds like the buck's not stopping with anybody at
0: the moment. And I think that's the issue. And so, you know, on mornings, I'm really glad to have your audience to talk to about this. I don't know, you know, if people are hearing this, if they can relate to their own stories that they're hearing. But these are Tasmanians who are just caught in the middle of a fight and the adults can't seem to work it out. So, you know.
1: Have you been able to speak to the three men at all?
0: No, the men are living with disability at a level that precludes them from talking with us on mornings. People that are advocating for them, though, are saying that, you know, that what they're being told is that they want to get home to their supported accommodation, to be around the friends that they live with, and to be, of course, you know, in a place where, well, you're home and not in a, you know, in a room in a hospital. That's the story that we're getting. That seems to make sense. But as I say, just requires a bit more intervention.
1: All right. Well, someone, please step up and sort this out. Leon Compton is here. Leon's the morning's presenter on ABC Radio Tasmania. Like 5:30 of an afternoon, sometimes when the telly's on, you catch a bit of Antiques Roadshow, and there's something kind of quietly captivating about it, isn't it?
0: I love Antiques Roadshow.
1: Yeah, that's right. Look, everybody's sitting around looking at this. And you hear the stories about what this particular item might have represented, who made it, perhaps the family story it had to tell. But what's this got to do with Tasmania?
0: What this has got to do with the Tasmania is that the National Trust in Tasmania wants the BBC Antiques Roadshow to visit. We think we can present the sort of interesting people holding fascinating curiosities and antiques that the BBC's Antiques Roadshow might really love. In fact, a campaign's been launched by the National Trust and a tourism organisation to bring them here following a casting call by the BBC.
1: Right, so what do you mean a casting call? Have the BBC put the idea out that they could be open to travelling around the world?
0: I think this is the story, that they could come here. And so I think we all know what it looks like, right? Mm. The thing I always think about is the person with the item they want to display in their car, like how fragile the vase might be, how gigantic the painting might be. Like, how did that fit into the back of the car? But I love these stories of how people came by stuff. And then, of course, you know, the expert who in certain cases says, oh, I've never held anything like this before. Let me tell you the provenance. It's worth a fortune. I just love it. And I think Tasmania would be great. So the campaign is on. Can we get the BBC Antiques Roadshow to bring the BBC to, can we get it brought to Tasmania?
1: What do you think it's going to take?
0: I think we're going to need to promise talent. Right. I think these shows are all built on the quality of the person bringing the stuff and then, of course, the promise of the stuff itself. We were joking at work, like we've got one really elite producer here who can get a little trashy when it comes to her production. Like she would be demanding that people do their test fainting. Hey, listen, just so you know, if this comes in, if your thing comes in at worth more than $1,000, I want you to faint. Can you do that for me, please? And then she would demand that they did a test fainting to make sure it was telegenic enough. You know, like I think that's what you need, really good talent who are going to demonstrably react rather than just go, oh, that's nice, when you get told that it's worth $250,000. You know what I mean? Like you've got to have your talent really pump it up and ideally fall to the ground in shock. So I think that's what we need.
1: I think Tasmania too, though, a lot of beautiful settings, you know, the big garden that you could host the Antiques Roadshow in.
0: Of course. I mean, I know lots of other states and, you know, capitals and communities will be thinking, what about our historic building? But I think we've got the places that could be telegenic enough. The weather, well, I mean, they film it in England over there, so I mean, we can match the weather.
1: That's no obstacle.
0: And I think we've got the family heirlooms that were handed down that could be a winner. Have you got anything at your house, Suzanne, that you would pack to put in the back of the car to take to show someone for the Antiques Roadshow?
1: I don't believe I do.
0: Not an heirloom, not a brooch.
1: Nothing that old. I recently came across a little war diary that belonged to, I think, my grandmother's second husband. It was a Bible, actually. And apparently during, I think, with the World Wars, a lot of people were issued with these tiny little Bibles from King George. It had in the front cover. So found that recently and thought that was interesting. But I reckon there's a few of them around, probably.
0: Okay. Well, but maybe yours is worth, I've never seen one in this condition. And the provenance tells me, and look at the marks here that suggest, and you haven't had it recovered, and this is really adding value. I think as an insurance, for insurance purposes, we should value this at ... Wouldn't you like to know? Oh,
1: did you like my, that was faux fainting. Did you like that?
0: Thank you. And my producer would be really happy with that faux fainting. You are telegenic. You can come on. We just need to get a few people doing that and off to the races.
1: I just need to have the artifact to match. Well, Leon, good luck. Good luck, Tasmania. I mean, good luck, Tasmania, for all your connections to the AFL Grand Final tomorrow.
0: Who are you going for in the granny this afternoon?
1: Well, it's going to be Fremantle. And I think that a lot of otherwise unaligned nightlife listeners will also be going for Fremantle, Leon, because we have our youngest caller to the Mighty Challenge is 12-year-old Tommy, who lives in Frio, who's a huge fan of the Dockers. And so he's a weekly caller. We've been kind of following the season with him. Now, months ago, his mum bought tickets to the grand final, regardless of whether Frio would be in it or not. And he was telling us, he was so excited when he got on last Saturday night, but he spent the first couple of minutes just going, oh, it was very stressful. Oh, what a match. Anyway, they went over on Monday night and we know Tommy is going to be there at the match tomorrow. And so all of the nightlife listeners who aren't Brisbane Lions fans or have otherwise loyalties, I think there's a huge groundswell of nightlife listeners who are going for Frio in honour of Tommy.
0: That is so exciting. We spoke to some people who were driving across the Nullarbor. They were coming through Renmark a few days ago. So it was a husband and wife in a car. We spoke to the wife. She's got a ticket. But they hadn't been able to organise one for her husband yet. and they'd made their way all the way across the Nullarbor to get to the MCG. The stories you hear.
1: Oh, what are they going to do? Is she just going to take it and leave him outside?
0: I think so.
1: Is he going to say, no, I deserve to go?
0: Like, I think
1: have a fight over it?
0: I think they'd resolve that, but, you know, you can never tell. Have a great game and, have a great game. Of course, the grandstand team will be covering it this afternoon, so you'll be able to listen in. And it's always nice to chat, mate.
1: All right. It's in tomorrow afternoon. We're not in the wee small hours yet, Leon. We haven't kicked over to midnight. You're about 20 minutes ahead of yourself.
0: What about the next available afternoon?
1: Okay.
0: That's what I was thinking.
1: That works.
0: Available. Good on you, mate.
1: All right, Leon.

0: Magazine's official history of World War One books. He died before I was born, but when I read the books, I found strands of tobacco, of his tobacco, in some of those pages. So it was, you felt your father there through the strands of tobacco left in those books. Jeff, thank you so much. Some of the others that were mentioned, John Marsden, Tomorrow When the World Began. Val mentioned Ladies of Missolonghi, I Can Jump Puddles, The Art of the Engine Driver, Magic Pudding, Bill the Bastard, The Animals in That Country, Ants Up the Cross, The Power of One, One Continuous Picnic, The Getting of Wisdom, The Mandarin Code, Poor Fellow My Country, a few people SMS'd about that, Snugglepot and Cuddle Pie, Wifedom by Anna Funder, The Season by Helen Garner, and even more that I wasn't able to get through just going through all of those SMS's. Nightlifers, would you like to play the Mighty Challenge? If you do, 1-300-800-222 is the number you need to call right now.
1: ABC News with Tim Wharton. The Prime Minister has referenced the recent OpenAI hack of Medicare at the UN General Assembly as he repeated his call for AI regulation. Anthony Albanese has identified climate change and AI as two key global challenges just 2 days after US President Donald Trump told the same forum both concerns were a hoax. Mr. Albanese is calling for action to shape artificial intelligent development rather than be passively shaped by it.
2: Recently, an artificial intelligence agent infiltrated an Australian government website. This is unacceptable, and it is why Australia has been leading the way in establishing Australian standards for AI. Standards to ensure that AI will work and deliver for people, not the other way around.
1: There are warnings that a US export ban of diesel fuel could cause a drawdown from the international marketplace and hurt local farmers. US President Donald Trump is reportedly considering the ban in a bid to mitigate soaring prices caused by their war against Iran. Australian Strategic Policy Institute senior fellow Andrew Henderson says the issue is total supply in the global market.
3: The challenge for us is, you know, our food system and the agriculture sector is fundamentally reliant on diesel to operate. And so any change in that system has an impact, especially now when we're seeing prices start to creep back up towards those levels that they were at in March.
1: US President Donald Trump has hailed the great friendship between Washington and Beijing as he hosts his Chinese counterpart Xi Jinping at the White House. A state dinner has taken place with the leaders from the world of tech and AI in attendance. It's the second time the two world powers have met this year. They've been discussing Taiwan, trade and artificial intelligence. The US leader says relations with China have never been better.
4: As the leaders of our two nations, President Xi and I both understand that we represent different systems, but the ties between our people endure, and we've never gotten along better.
1: U.S. television networks are expected to resume full coverage of President Donald Trump's events after CNN's White House access was restored. The network was blocked from the White House last week alongside MS Now and Politico over coverage the president claimed was false or negative. Federal judge has since ordered the outlet's access be restored, finding the ban was likely unconstitutional. CNN says it will cover Mr. Trump's visit to the National Archives with Chinese President Xi Jinping. New South Wales Premier Chris Minns says the death of a young police officer in Sydney is terrible news for police officers across the state. 20-year-old Mia Lay died when the marked police car she was travelling in hit a tree on Gibbon Street in Redfern in the early hours of Friday morning. Constable Lay and a 24-year-old male constable who was driving the car were on their way to a reported vehicle theft in Glebe in Sydney's inner west. Premier Minns says he is devastated for her family.
5: She was a serving New South Wales police officer of distinction. She was respected by her colleagues. She'll be missed by many, and she was doing her duty for our state.
1: Sport now in the NRL, the Roosters are the first team into the grand final, beating the Dolphins 36 points to 20 in the preliminary final at Lang Park. Quentin Hull reports.
6: The Roosters controlled the contest from the outset, scoring the opening 3 tries en route to a 7-4 victory, which sends the Bondi Base Club back to the grand final for the first time since 2019. Winger Mark Nwanganetawase scored twice. Halfback Sam Walker got through the game unscathed on his injured ankle. But there are concerns for the Roosters, with forward Victor Radley on report and utility Connor Watson set to be ruled out of the grand final after missing the second half half of the preliminary final with a grade one head injury.

0: The assessment. More than 52,000 fans saw the Dolphins beaten in their fourth season and first trip to the preliminary final. The winner of Sunday's game between the Knights and the Panthers will meet the Roosters in the grand final. Quentin Hull, ABC Sport, Brisbane.
1: Soccer powerhouse Brazil has salvaged a 1-1 draw with the Socceroos in their international friendly in Townsville, eventually settling at 1-1. Australia looked on track for a win when Portugal-based winger Nestor Iraquinta scored a stunning free kick with just over 20 minutes remaining against the world's sixth-ranked side in front of a full house in North Queensland. Brazil salvaged a draw when substitute Rayan came up with a powerful header in the dying seconds. Australia had only scored one goal in eight previous meetings against the five-time world champions in a 1-0 win in 2001. The two sides meet again in Brisbane on Tuesday. And you're up to date with the latest in ABC News. More news is available at any time on ABC Listen. I'm Tim Wharton.
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3: The weather forecast for the capital for Saturday, the 26th day of September. Partly cloudy with the chance of showers and a thunderstorm later in the day, heading for a top of 27 degrees. On Sunday, a shower or two with a top of 13. Partly cloudy on Monday, heading for 18. Mostly sunny on Tuesday, a top of 20. Sunny conditions on Wednesday. 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
1: Hello, Nightlifers. It is indeed challenge o'clock. A couple of lines still free on 1300 800 222. And our categories tonight are, that was the week that was, we have the 2026 AFL season. We have Dockers. You know what we're going to get now, don't you? We've got Lions and we've got Potluck. So Potluck, Lions, Dockers, the 2026 AFL season. And that was the week that was. Master Lash, well, he's embraced an AFL finals theme for tonight's edition of the Mighty Challenge. Before we go too much further, Bernadette just said there were lots of young Fremantle supporters being interviewed on the news tonight. They attended the practice match today. I was looking at them, wondering if one of them was our Tommy. And someone else said they'd seen a young supporter on the TV. They were also wondering if that was our Tommy. Now, I don't know if that was, but I did have some correspondence from Tommy earlier who just said to me, I read this out earlier, but for those of you who weren't with us, I've been in Melbourne this week. I met Abby Holmes, the Sunrise reporter Katie, Josh Dacos and the AFL CEO. I've been having such a good time. I'll be calling up tomorrow night, but unfortunately I can't call tonight. Let everyone know that I said go Frio and have a great grand final eve and day. And then Tommy sent me some pictures of himself meeting all of these people in Melbourne. So we will hear more about it tomorrow night. We will not hear from Tommy tonight, however. Okay, let's play the Mighty Challenge.
2: The Mighty Challenge.
1: Lincoln in Gippsland, you can be first this evening. Hello.
3: Oh, hello. How you doing?
1: Yeah, not bad. Lincoln, what do you like the sound of for an opening category tonight?
3: I was listening to you and I thought maybe potluck.
1: Potluck is where you want to go. Okay, we will do that. Question one. Which carcinogenic substance was used for the fake snow in the 1939 movie The Wizard of Oz?
3: Cocaine?
1: It was not cocaine. Good answer, Lincoln, but no, not cocaine. Thank you.
3: Thanks.
1: All right, thanks for kicking us off there. We have... Mika, it's your birthday today.
4: It is my birthday today.
1: Happy birthday to you.
4: Thank you. I'm 37.
1: What are you doing to celebrate?

0: I'm actually just doing some painting and hanging out with my cat.
1: Excellent. What's your cat's name?
0: Sage.
1: Say that again.
0: Sage.
1: Sage. Is Sage good company?
0: Yeah, he's the best.
1: Okay, well, that's good. Question one for you, Mika. Which carcinogenic substance was used for the fake snow in the 1939 movie The Wizard of Oz?
0: Asbestos.
1: Yeah, it was asbestos. Fancy that. Yeah. Would you like to stay in potluck? We've also got Lions, Dockers, the 2026 AFL season, and that was the week that was.
0: Oh, I may challenge to stay whether I should stay here or let's stay here in potluck.
1: Potluck, continue. Yeah. Question two. Din Grogu, or simply Grogu, is a Star Wars character who's better known by what other nickname?
0: Oh, my goodness. What's his name? Princess Leia?
1: No, not Princess Leia, Mika. Very sorry to say. Justin in Frankston. Hey, Justin.
2: Hey, Suzanne. I was hoping... the Frio supporter, I keep on forgetting his name.
1: Tommy.
2: Yeah, I thought Tommy was going to call him up today, but I'm glad he's having a good time in Melbourne, and I hope he's going to enjoy the grand final because I'm not going to be there.
1: No, were you wanting to be there, Justin?
2: Yeah, but I've got my mum and my nan coming up to see me on the same day.
1: Oh, okay. But so are you going to watch the game?
2: No, I'm actually spending time with my family tomorrow, so we're staying at my house for the afternoon.
1: So it's an AFL-free day.
2: Well, I'm going to watch it later on on that day because it's going to be on replay because it's going to be streamed live on 7+. So I'm going to watch it on there.
1: Okay, Justin, here's the question for you. Din Grogu, or simply Grogu, is a Star Wars character who's better known by what other nickname? It's not Princess Leia.
2: I'm going to say Luke Skywalker.
1: It is not Luke Skywalker.
2: Oh, I was hoping to get it right because I wanted to go on to the AFL season. Oh, was that that?
1: Sorry, Justin. All right, you keep listening, though. You can find out whether you would have done well at the topic. We've got Cyrus in Bendigo. Hey, Cyrus.
3: It's Suzanne. How are you?
1: Cyrus, who's this Din Grogu? A Star Wars character better known by another name.
3: That would be Baby Yoda.
1: It is Baby Yoda. Well done.
3: Thank you.
1: That is question two. Okay. Cyrus, do you want to stay in potluck or you've got Lions, Dockers, the 2026 AFL season, or that was the week that was?
3: Let's go to the 2026 footy season, please.
1: Okay, who are you a fan of?
3: I'm a Port Adelaide supporter.
1: In Bendigo?
3: Yeah, there's a fair few of us, which is surprising.
1: Okay, did you carry that over with you from South Australia or adopt it from Bendigo?
3: That's because my mum's grandfather, he was born there and enlisted major in the Second World War and came back from Port.
1: Fair enough, that makes sense. Now, Cyrus, your phone sounded like it was dipping out very slightly, so just make sure you stay in one spot, in a good spot if you can. Question three, which club won 14 consecutive matches during the 2026 AFL season?
3: That would be Fremantle.
1: It would be Fremantle. Question four, I assume you want to stay in the AFL season?
3: Yes, please, if you don't mind.
1: Which swan won his third Coleman medal in the 2026 season?
3: Charlie Curnow.
1: Charlie Curnow is correct. Cyrus knows his AFL. Question five. Which Collingwood midfielder won the 2026 Brownlow medal?
3: Dacos.
1: First name?
3: Sorry?
1: What's his first name?
3: Nick.
1: Nick Dacos is correct. I know there are a couple of Dacoses, aren't there, Cyrus?
3: There certainly are.
1: Yeah. Because Tommy had his picture taken with Josh Dacos. I think it was Josh.
3: Oh, wacky bugger.
1: Okay, question six. Which club won their sixth wooden spoon this year?
3: Sixth wooden spoon. That would be I'm going to say West Coast.
1: It was not West Coast, Cyrus, I'm afraid.
3: Ah,
1: that's All right. Thank you. Thanks for playing.
3: No worries. You have a great night.
1: All right, you too. Sally's just saying, had it been cocaine and not asbestos that was used in the Wizard of Oz, yes, can you just imagine Julie Garland in the middle of all the cocaine? Someone else is saying, well, it would have been a lot more expensive than the asbestos. Hard to believe. How awful for those poor people who had to dance in that that fake snow back then. Right, Kylie in Daysdale. Greetings, Kylie.
4: Hello, how are you today?
1: Yeah, I'm all right, Kylie. How's everything going with you?
4: Well, not too bad at the moment. Yeah, pretty good. Pretty good at the moment, thanks.
1: Excellent.
4: I think it was Essendon. Is that right?
1: It is correct, Kylie. Well done.
4: Thank you. I followed Richmond. I think it was either Richmond or Essendon. We were somewhere there, but I think we might have been half a game clear or something. Anyway, yep.
1: Okay, would you like to stay in the 2026 AFL season?
4: Please.
1: You will? Yes. Okay. Kylie's putting it on the line. Question seven. Which side won the February 2026 State of Origin match?
4: Oh, God, that's going back to war. Is it between South Australia and WA? It was WA. I don't know.
1: Oh, it's not WA, Kylie.
4: Okay, thanks, Suzanne. See you soon.
1: Talk to you again. There's Kylie in Daysdale. Tony in Penshurst.
5: Hello. How are you going, Suzanne? Another fun fact, there was the Tin Man, they used real aluminium paint to paint him. He got, so the original star was the guy from Beverly Hills with his buddy Edson. He got sick. He had to be replaced.
1: What did the aluminium paint do? Really?
5: Well, yes, they used real aluminium paint in the paste, and he got aluminium poisoning.
1: Oh, what happens when you get aluminium poisoning? Do you know, Tony?
5: Oh, you go bright a shade of silver, I guess. I don't know. and they used for the witch, was it the, you know, Griselda, the witch? Mm-hmm. They used copper in them. The green paint.
1: Oh.
5: Look, they all got sick.
1: Gosh, aren't we glad we don't live in those days anymore?
5: And another, the scarecrow, they put asbestos in his padding.
1: Oh my goodness. did those people end up with asbestosis after all of that?
5: Well, it was. I listened to one of the pods about all the things that went wrong on Wizard of Oz. It wasn't a great set.
1: No, sounds it is. One of our texters says, look, either way, whether it was asbestos or cocaine, it would seem the system didn't care too much about Julie Garland's health.
5: No, well, very sad for her too.
1: Yeah. Now, Tony, you're going to have to answer a football question before you can get to your favourite category. Question seven, which side won the February 2026 State of Origin match?
5: Well, I'm taking a guess. Victoria?
1: Victoria is correct.
5: How many sides are there in the State of Origin, really?
1: I don't know. Well, I mean, SA...
5: Four.
1: New South Wales, I mean, does Tassie go into that competition? I know nothing about it.
5: Well, Tassie's not till 2028.
1: But they can still have a State of Origin team, can't they?
5: Yeah, they could. Well, how many Tasmanians of Origin would be playing in the league? I don't know. I'm more of a league supporter, so like Delroy, I go for the Roosters. So I'm crowing.
1: Congratulations, Tony. Excellent news.
5: Well, we will find out the week after.
1: You will, but look, making it to the grand final is a big deal all on its own. Now, are you going to That Was the Week That Was?
5: I will, please, Suzanne. I'm not very good with the AFL. So
1: no, but you're very you're quite good at That Was the Week That Was.
5: I have my hit and misses, I guess. Anyway,
1: question eight. Which beloved Australian children's illustrator died this week at the age of 76?
5: That was a collaborator with Andy Griffith. And I listened to the interview. Do you think I know his name? Oh, dear me. Him. No, it wasn't Tim, it was Terry. Terry someone. Oh, where's my daughter? She knows all the... I'm going to have to bow out. I was I studied Andy, but I didn't, because he got portrait gallery, but not his partner. And I listened to the interview he had today. Oh, I'm going to have to bow out.
1: Oh, Tony.
5: No.
1: Tony, okay. Tony, Tony. Okay.
5: All good.
1: We Thanks will talk again.
5: Thank you. Okay. Then.
1: Bye. John in Ashfield.
6: Good morning, Suzanne. How are you
1: Good
6: going?
1: Good morning, John. Who do you think this was?
6: I'm not sure.
1: Okay, so the beloved Australian children's illustrator who died this week at the age of 76.
6: I might have to pass. Sorry, Suzanne.
1: No, that's all right, John.
6: Okay, but if Tommy's listening, go Frio.
1: Thanks, John. So there we go. We've converted a lot of people to Fremantle, I think. Who has this? We have Tana's got it. Jeff has it. Maria has it. Frank in Mount Evelyn. Annette in Perth all have the answer to this one. Who should we have a yarn with now? Julie in Kiama. Hello, Julie.
7: Hello, Suzanne.
1: Julie, do you know who this is? The beloved Australian children's illustrator who died this week at the age of 76.
7: Terry Denton.
1: Terry Denton is correct. I didn't realise he was that old. I was absolutely shocked when I discovered heard that he died.
7: Yeah. Am I able to sneak in my book, one of my favourite books?
1: You are, absolutely.
7: It's a book, it's called The Naked Island by Russell Braddon. And Russell Braddon was a soldier in World War II caught, captured by the Japanese in Singapore. And it's autobiographical. And it's just a fantastic book because, I mean, he's gone through the whole thing, but it's got that sense of Australian camaraderie and humour amongst all the, horrific things that happened to them. And it was just an amazing book.
1: So give me that name of it again, Julie.
7: The Naked Island.
1: The Naked Island.
7: By Russell Braddon. It's called The Naked Island because the British had all the guns support. They said, Singapore will never be captured, and the Japanese managed to capture it in, under a day, because all the guns were pointing out to the ocean.
1: Yeah, that's right. The impregnable fortress, I think that's what they referred to it was. But,
7: that's it, yeah.
1: Wasn't, was it? Now, just back on The Wizard of Oz, someone saying Buddy Ebsen, I think it was the Tin Man, suffered severe lung failure and near-fatal aluminium poisoning after inhaling toxic aluminium dust from his makeup while filming The Wizard of Oz. Goodness me. How awful.
7: Well, I mean, I don't know too much about it, but I know with Judy Garland that, she was drugged up to the eyeballs to kind of perform in, and not necessarily that that movie, but in other movies. I mean, there was all sorts of substance abuse that was wrought upon her by the film companies.
1: Yeah. Julie, would you like to stay in That Was the Week That Was? You can choose otherwise Dockers, Lions or Potluck.
7: I was interested in the AFL, but I'll go with the week that was.
1: Okay. Question 9. With an average time of under 4.5 seconds, 6-year-old Lian Yunzhu is the new world record holder in which puzzle?
7: Rubik's Cube.
1: Rubik's Cube is correct. Julie, are you any good at solving them?
7: I don't think I've ever managed to do it once.
1: Neither have I.
7: No.
1: And I have tried and failed.
7: I could probably be in the Guinness Book of Records for the slowest solver of the Rubik's Cube.
1: Mm-hmm. Do you want to stay here?
7: Yes.
1: Okay. Question 10. 1987's Suddenly was the debut solo single for which Australian rocker?

0: Sorry, what was the year?
1: 1987.
0: I don't know. Who was the guy that dyed the sheets? I don't think it was him. I don't know that. I'm just going to say Angry Anderson, but I don't think that's right.
1: No, it is Angry Anderson, Julie.
0: Oh, wow.
1: Yes. You might remember it.

0: Julie, that was the song that was played at Scott and Charlene's wedding on Neighbours. Were you not watching that?
1: No, not a Neighbours person, no.
0: Okay. I remember it vividly from back then. That's what that song will always mean to me. A few of you did have that, Bernadette, Tana in Bella Vista, Morgan, Michelle, Adrian, Annette in Perth, Frankie, Mount Evelyn, Ross and Jane. You're doing well, Julie. Do you want to keep going?
1: Thank you.
0: Do you want to keep going and that was the week that was?
1: Sure.
0: Okay. Question 11. Which singer will not be performing at the NRL Grand Final due to a prior commitment with Macklemore?
1: Tones and I.
0: Tones and I is correct. You've been following your pop culture news, Julie.
1: I probably listen to the news more than I should, maybe. I don't know.
0: I mean, can you listen to the news more than you should?
1: I don't know. Can I say that who's the young fellow from Fremantle that's...
0: Tommy.
1: Tommy. Oh, I know. He's amazing. And, I'm really thrilled. I hope Fremantle win. But my team's the GWS Giants. So that's who I follow in the AFL.
0: Yeah. How did they go this year?
1: Not very well.
0: Okay. See, my hubby was a foundation member of the Greater Western Sydney Giants, but we've not been for quite a few years.
1: Well, they managed to actually beat both Brisbane and Fremantle, but they managed to lose to the bottom three teams like the West Coast, Richmond and Essendon. So, a very mixed year.
0: Yes. Now, Bernadette reckons, wouldn't it be great if Kylie did a few bars of Suddenly at the AFL Grand Final tomorrow? It absolutely would, wouldn't it? That's a good idea, Bernadette. Now, Julie, do you want to try to finish That Was the Week That Was?
1: Sure.
0: Question 12. A rogue agent from which AI company hacked into a Medicare service portal?
1: I know it, but I don't. I'm just trying to think of the company. I know the guy that runs it, Sam Altman, I believe, but is it OpenAI?
0: It is, Julie.
1: Oh, gosh.
0: Well done. Okay. That, I think you've just clean swept that category, haven't you? You answered Terry Denton for us.
1: Yeah.
0: Very nice work. Okay, so you have got five in a row. Would you like now Dockers, Potluck or Lions?
1: Lions.
0: Question 13. In the Zodiac, Leo begins in which month?
1: No idea. Yeah. So maybe August.
0: Julie, that's what I said too when I was trying this quiz, and I was wrong.
1: It's been fun.
0: It has, Julie. Very nicely done. There is Julie from Kiama. Who's up next? Let's have a yarn with Helen in Adelaide. Hi, Helen.
2: Hi, Suzanne. How are you going?
0: Oh, I can't complain. Well, actually, I've got tendonitis of the thumb, which is a bit sore, but, you know, it's not holding me back, so I think we'll be okay.
2: Oh, all the best with it.
0: Thank you.
2: Less video games.
0: No, I don't play video games. I think it's a combination of...
2: I think you do.
0: Do you know what? I've got this coffee, you know, reusable coffee cup, which is amazing, but it has this lid that is quite hard to open, and I realise the bit that's hurting is the bit that I've really been using to twist this cup open.
2: Yeah,
0: so
2: that would do it.
0: I think it's a combination of that, yoga, weights, and ripping up a lot of cardboard for the recycling.
2: Oh, okay.
0: That's what I'm saying.
2: All things that would affect that area, yes.
0: That's right. Not video games.
2: Not video games.
0: Absolutely not. Hey, Helen, in the Zodiac, Leo begins in which month?
2: If it's not August, I'd say July.
0: July is correct. That is where... What star sign are you, Helen?
2: I'm a Capricorn.
0: Okay. Do you want to stay in Lyons, or you could have potluck or Dockers?
2: Let's stay in Lyons.
0: Question 14. Conquering Lion of the Tribe of Judah was a traditional title for the rulers of which African country?
2: I'll say Ethiopia, but I have no idea.
0: Yeah, Ethiopia is correct, Helen.
2: Oh, good.
0: Damn. Well done. Okay, question 15. Which biblical prophet was thrown into a lion's den by King Darius?
2: Daniel.
0: That was Daniel, indeed. Helen, what are your AFL loyalties?
2: AFL, look, I'd like the Dockers to win, but I think Brisbane will win.
0: Okay. But are you a Crows supporter normally or a Port supporter?
2: I'm actually a Geelong supporter.
0: Oh, okay. And how did that come about?
2: I just think they've got a good team culture. And my sister worked there for a while and I got to know the team because she worked there.
0: So, and does it go back to when your sister worked there then?
2: A bit after that. I kept an eye on them. I was a Crows fan. I'm a Crows fan for the Adelaide team, but I barrack for Geelong in the AFL.
0: Okay, but tomorrow you'll go for the Dockers?
2: I'd like them to win, okay. Yes. I think they deserve it.
0: Mm. Okay, do you want to stay in Lions, Helen?
2: Yeah, might as well.
0: Yeah. Question 16. Which is the only country outside of Africa where lions still live in the wild?
2: Outside of Africa?
0: Mm.
2: I think India.
0: Helen, you are all over this. It is India. Oh. Well done.
2: Yeah. Okay.
0: Staying in Lions?
2: Yes, might as well.
0: We've got some very strong performers on the challenge tonight. We may well finish well ahead of time if this keeps going at this rate. 17, Helen, what's the closest country to Australia with a lion on its flag?
2: A lion on its flag? Oh, let's see. I think India.
0: It is not India, Helen.
2: Oh, well, all good things must come to an end.
0: Hey, you had a great run, Helen. Really
2: all
0: appreciate
2: right. Happy
0: that.
2: Happy AFL day tomorrow to everyone.
0: Thanks, Helen. Let's, hey, Stuart in Victor Harbour.
3: G'day, Suzanne, how are you doing?
0: I'm all right, Stuart.
3: What are you saying? Yeah, what does it mean? You're speaking Russian or something? You're not the rogue agent, are you?
0: Say that again.
3: Well, you said they said yes. Maybe it might be the phone.
0: I'm not even sure what's happening. Did I say something strange?
3: No, I think it was a phone. I've got a new phone, well, that landline is making some funny noises lately. It's okay. It's all right, but it's all right.
0: You've never seemed to have a phone that works, Stuart.
3: I know. Mm. I don't because I'm scared of rogue agents.
0: Fair enough. Question 17. What's the closest country to Australia with a lion on its flag?
3: I might go Sri Lanka.
0: Yeah, that's what I went in the test before the show,
3: I was
0: wrong.
3: All right, okay, thanks, Suzanne.
0: I'm sorry, Stuart.
3: Ta-da.
0: Bye, Eric.
4: Hi, Suzanne. Yeah, you there?
0: Yes, I am.
4: Yeah, I'm pretty sure it was silver plate with Buddy Ebsen, but I could be wrong. And as for VFL state of origin, it's normally South Australia, West Australia, Victoria, but they have had Queensland, New South Wales, ACT in the past.
0: Have they never had Tassie?
4: Don't think so, no. Mm. But they will in the future.
0: Yeah. Yeah.
4: But I think this one's Singapore.
0: It's not Singapore, Eric.
4: Oh, damn.
0: Thanks, Eric. Jack in Perth. Hello, Jack.
5: Hello, Suzanne. I'm going to say something. I'm a Frio Dockers fan, so I'm happy that Frio Dockers got into the grand final.
0: Excellent. Well, you're amongst friends here, Jack. Welcome. There's many of us barracking for the Dockers tomorrow. Where are you watching from?
5: There's going to be a little TV outside the Optus Stadium, so I'm going to be there.
0: Yeah, you're going to watch there. You're going with a few friends or family?
5: Just by myself because I like being with myself, you know.
0: Fair enough. All right, well, go the Dockers. I hope it's a good day for you, Jack. Now, can you tell me what is the closest country to Australia with a lion on its flag?
5: Did someone say Sri Lanka?
0: Yes, we've ruled out India, Sri Lanka and Singapore.
5: I know there's a lie in Fiji. Can we do Fiji?
0: You can do Fiji, Jack, and you will be correct.
5: Oh, no way.
0: Now, would you like Dockers or potluck?
5: Oh, they just remove all the AFL season. You know, because I go for Frio Dockers, let's go for the Dockers.
0: Yeah, I think you have to go for the Dockers, Jack. Question 18. Which word for a dock worker comes from a Spanish word meaning wool packer?
5: A wool packer.
0: Mm.
5: Honestly, my last name actually came from Spanish, so I should have known any Spanish. But unfortunately, I will have to pass. Thank you so much.
0: All right. Thanks, Jack. Good luck for tomorrow. There is Jack in Perth. Hello, Dave in St Arnett.
6: Hello, Suzanne. How are you?
0: Hello, Dave. Dave, which word for a dock worker comes from a Spanish word meaning wool packer?
6: The only word I can think that sounds sort of Spanishy would be stevedore.
0: It is stevedore. Do you think it sounds Spanishy?
6: Well, it sounds more Spanishy than wolfy.
0: Yeah, that's true. Stevedore. I don't know. It's still doesn't sound Spanish, but that is the correct answer. Yeah. Means wool packer. Stevedore.
6: Yeah, there you go.
0: We will accept that answer, Dave. That is the correct answer. Okay, Dockers or potluck?
6: Let's just keep going with Dockers, please.
0: Question 19. In which state or territory would you find the Docker River, also known as Kaltakachara?
6: Look, I'll take a punt and say Northern Territory.
0: It is the Northern Territory.
6: Excellent.
0: Well done, Dave. Now, Tony says, actually, Tasmania has played in AFL State of Origin before and famously beat Victoria in 1990. Thanks, Tony.
6: There you go.
0: No, 20 if you're staying in Dockers.
6: Yeah, let's stay. Come on.
0: What sport do the Cincinnati Dockers, the Drogheda Dockers and the Hamburg Dockers all play?
6: Oh, gee.
0: Yeah.
6: All right. Hamburg. Look, let's go soccer, football.
0: It is not soccer, football.
6: No worries. Thank you very much.
0: Thanks, Dave.
6: All right. See ya.
0: David in Mount Cola.
7: Hi, Suzanne.
0: Hello. What sport do the Cincinnati Dockers, the Drogheda Dockers and the Hamburg Dockers all play?
7: Okay. It'll be one country or the other, isn't it? Germany and USA. I'll just go with, let's say hockey.
0: It is not hockey. Thanks, David.
7: Thank you.
0: 1-300-800-222 if you would like to play the Mighty Challenge tonight. Jeff is on Molloy Island. Jeff, where is Molloy Island?
8: It's about 6 kilometres upriver from Augusta.
0: So surrounded in by WA?
8: Yeah, in WA. Yeah, of course, WA, yes.
0: Well, I've never heard of it, so I wasn't too sure. Okay, but you're up there. And we'll kind of tell us a bit about Molloy Island.
8: Oh, it's a small island. It's about 3 kilometres to walk around. It's got about 250 houses. It's got there's no facilities at all. You've got to just get the barge over. And then to get anything, you've got to go off the island. It's beautiful. It's just a beautiful place to come, yeah.
0: Oh, wow. And do you live there?
8: No, we just come down on the weekends. Oh, we live in Bunbury. I normally go from Jeff from Jalore up, but I thought I might as well go from Jeff.
0: Oh, this is why I'm completely direct, you know, don't know who's this person from this strange place I've never heard of. But it's you, Jeff.
8: But I'm at Molloy Island and I'm also an Eagles supporter, but I will go for the Dockers tomorrow.
0: Excellent. Yeah, you've got to be loyal to your state.
8: I don't know if you have to do that, but still, I want the Dockers to win. I've got lots of friends who are Docker supporters, so I hope they do well.
0: Mm. Oh, someone's just saying, I was saying stevedore doesn't sound that Spanish. Someone says matador is Spanish too. Right. But we want to know, Jeff, which sport the Cincinnati Dockers, the Drogheda Dockers and the Hamburg Dockers all play? It's not soccer. It's not hockey.
8: Yeah, I thought ice hockey was a good guess. But
0: well, hockey and ice hockey aren't the same. Not that I want to encourage you necessarily, but
8: no. Well, oh, okay.
0: But I said, don't please don't take that as encouragement.
8: Okay, well, I won't then. I won't take it as encouragement. I will just, what's another major sport? I suppose it could be water polo, because they're sort of in the water. I'll go water polo.
0: It's not water polo, Jeff.
8: Oh, there you go.
0: All right. Hey, nice to chat. Enjoy Molloy Island.
8: Thank you. I will do.
0: Now, yeah, Frankie Matt Evelyn, that is correct. And Ben, you have it too. Jerry from Pakenham and Adrian from Bella Vista. Also, are toradoras something else Spanish? What are toradoras? Tanya, you better help me out. Matadors, toradors, stevedores. What's a torador? 1-300-800-222. Oh, here's trouble. Hello, Vando.
9: Oh, hello, Susanna. Oh, Suzanne, sorry. There you go. Look out. How are you? Oh, you know why you got a sore thumb? Being held back, if someone's holding your thumb and you want to go somewhere, that's maybe why it's sore, you know?
0: I don't think anyone's holding my thumb, Vando.
9: Oh, okay. Well, I don't know. Anyway, you know. Hey, do you know that song Respectable by Mel and Kim?
0: I sure do.
9: I've got a song called Not Understandable. You ready? Hey. Take or leave me, only please believe me, I am never going to be understandable. Like me, leave me, only please believe me, I ain't ever going to be understandable.
0: I really don't know what to say, Vando.
9: Oh, no.
0: I'm floored.
9: Hello? No, I'm not floored.
0: Amazing.
9: Yeah, anyway, sorry.
0: Okay, so that's so you've got a lot of time on the road, don't you, just coming up with this stuff?
9: Yeah, not a lot of time. Yeah, I do, actually, yeah. Yes.
0: Because what did we have last week? It was if I married the council planner?
9: No, no. If you'd married the Hulk for an architect and you had a busy diary, you would be city planner Susanna Banner with a full daily planner with a penchant for fixing stuff with a spanner.
0: That.
9: You there?
0: I'm there, Vando. It's hard to be professional when you're on the line, but I'll do my best.
9: Well, yeah, please, because otherwise.
0: Oh, Vando, are you still there? Uh-oh. Sounds like Vando's gone into a black spot or something.
9: Yeah, no, I'm here now.
0: You're here. Okay, Vando, let's try the question.
9: Is it ice hockey?
0: It's not ice hockey.
9: Oh, okay.
0: It's neither form of hockey.
9: I've got to get it out there. Yeah, I know, you said hockey, but I thought ice hockey.
0: I know. I said not to be encouraged by me pointing that out.
9: I wasn't encouraged. I was already going that way because Hamburg in Germany is a port town. And, yeah, and then, you know, yeah, anyway, there you go.
0: Thank you, Vando.
9: Thank you, Suzanne. Have a good one.
0: Okay, talk to you later, Vando. Toreador is the horse-riding bullfighter, says someone. It's a Spanish bullfight. So the matador and the toreador are different parts of the bullfighting process. What, is one the person who does the bit with the red flag and the other one does something else? Right. I do have a few lines for you. 1-300-800-222. It's Noel in Broadwater.

0: Hi, Noel.
1: Hello, Suzanne.
0: Hello. Noel, what sport do the Cincinnati Dockers, the Drogheda Dockers and the Hamburg Dockers all play?
1: I do not know, but I will guess at lacrosse.
0: They do not all play lacrosse, no.
1: Good night, Suzanne.
0: Good night, Noel. Steve in Leicester. Hang on, the clicker. Come on, click, click. There you go, Steve. Hello.
2: Click, click, click. Hi, Suzanne. How are you? Sorry, I was just sorting things my end.
0: Oh, dear. All right, Steve, any ideas about this? What sport do the Cincinnati Dockers, the Drogheda Dockers and the Hamburg Dockers all play?
2: Well, just quickly, the Toreador, you would know the song from Bizet's Carmen.
0: Yes.
2: Toreador.
0: Toreador, yeah.
2: Yeah. It's, again, part of the bullfighting. He's one of the guys that aggravates the bull before the matador has a go at him.
0: Okay. Yeah, someone else says he's the bloke who torments the poor bull before the matador comes on.
2: He can find aggravates, you know.
0: Yeah. I mean, I did many, many years ago in Spain go to see it, and it was just so stacked against the poor bull. There's no chance that the bull's ever going to win.
2: No.
0: Because if the bull's looking at all feisty, they kind of, you know, put stuff in it to make it suffer. And, yeah, it's pretty horrible, actually. Right. Do you know what sport?
2: Maybe they should do like the rodeo and put the matador on the back of the bull. See how that opens it up.
0: Yeah. What sport do the Cincinnati Dockers, the Drogheda Dockers and the Hamburg Dockers all play?
2: Oh, I'm just going to hazard a guess that basketball.
0: It's not basketball.
2: Obviously not.
0: No. Thanks, Steve.
2: Thank you.
0: Okay, so they do not play basketball, soccer, hockey, ice or fields. They do not play lacrosse. What could these guys play? Joe in Ridgehaven. Hi, Joe.
3: Hello. Will they play Aussie rules?
0: They do play Aussie rules. How'd you know that, Joe? Have you heard of these guys before?
3: Oh, you heard that the American teams had Aussie rules. And I just put two and two together.
0: Yeah, that's what they do. They all play Aussie rules. So the second team, the Drogheda Dockers, they are in Ireland. So, yeah, they're all playing Aussie rules. Well done, Joe. Do you want to stay in Dockers or potluck?
3: Potluck.
0: Question 21. How many pints are there in a gallon?
3: Would it be 4?
0: It's not 4, Joe.
3: Thanks.
0: All right, thank you. We have Michael in Berrydale. Hey, Michael.
4: G'day, how you going?
0: Michael, do you know how many pints there are in a gallon?
4: I'm just wondering about those last couple of questions about matadors and that.
0: Mm-hmm.
4: I was just thinking, does that make rollador Spanish or?
0: We could pretend it is.
4: Perhaps.
0: Rollador, stevedore, matador, toreador. We got anything else that is rhyming with all of those?
4: Other people can contribute.
0: Yeah. All right, Michael, how many pints in a gallon?
4: 8.
0: You are correct. So is Annette in Perth and Eric and Diane Mandura and Harry in the Bay and Joyce and Tana and Frank and Adrian. But it's more important that you're correct, Michael, because you are the person on the line right now. Would you like to stay in potluck?
4: Sure.
0: Question 22, which U.S. state is named the Land of Lincoln?
4: Washington?
0: It's not Washington. Thanks, Michael.
4: Good night.
0: Good night. Here's Terry in Hamilton, Victoria. Hello, Terry.
5: Hello.
0: Terry, do you know which U.S. state is nicknamed the Land of Lincoln?
5: Wouldn't be Washington.
0: We've already had Washington, so you can have another guess.
5: Georgia?
0: It's not Georgia. Thanks, Terry. All right, we've got 48 more US states to guess. 1-300

0: 1-800-222. Hey, Monica.
1: G'day there, Suzanne, and a big shout out to my daughter in the car driving up to see us this weekend. Hope she's driving carefully.
0: I hope she is too, Monica. Didn't you want to shout out all the nurses?
1: Oh, yes, the nurses and paramedics and midwives as well.
0: Excellent. Yeah, I was thrown by you doing a different call out to the one you normally do. But excellent to include your daughter. Any ideas, Monica, which US state is nicknamed the Land of Lincoln?
1: I don't know, but I will just guess it. I don't know why, but Alabama.
0: It's not Alabama.
1: Okay.
0: Thanks, Monica. Matthew in Waverton. Hello. Oh, where's the clicker? Sorry, Matthew. There you are. You clicked in now, Matthew.
2: Hello, Susanna. How are you?
0: Hello. Do you know which US state is nicknamed the Land of Lincoln?
2: I have no idea, but long-time caller, first-time listener, and I'm going to have a guess with Delaware. Is that even a state?
0: It is a state, but it's not the one that's nicknamed the Land of Lincoln. But, Matthew, very glad to have you calling up for your first time. Welcome.
2: Thank you. Thank you so much. Great show.
0: All right. Well, don't make it the last time. Let's chat again. 1-300-800-222. Yeah, Ben, that's it. Who's got it? Chris in Perth has it. Is there a picador as well involved in bullfighting? Jeff, you've got it. Ben, Joyce in Perth. Yeah, Annette in Perth. Morgan. Yep, Eric, all correct. Gaza in Granville. Hey, Gaza.
3: Hey, how you going, Suzanne?
0: Can't complain, Gaza. Which US state is nicknamed the Land of Lincoln?
3: Illinois
0: is correct. Well done.
3: Bring on Sufjan Stevens. Sorry, I'm just going back to 2006. Didn't he have the... that his first album was going to be the first of 51, one for every state, and the first one was all about Illinois.
0: Oh, was it? I didn't know that. Is that how you knew this?
3: Well, no. I mean, I've been to Illinois, and I remember visiting various landmarks.
0: Mm. Would you like to stay in potluck, or would you like to go to the Dockers?
3: Potluck, please.
0: Question 23. Beethoven, Schubert, Dvorak, Bruckner, Mahler and Vaughan Williams all died shortly after writing which number symphony?
3: Oh, my goodness, 5?
0: It is not 5.
3: Ciao.
0: Okay, see you, Gary. We've got Brad in Brisbane. Hi, Brad.
4: Hey, how are you, Suzanne?
0: Brad, question 23. Beethoven, Schubert, Dvorak, Bruckner, Mahler and Vaughan Williams all died shortly after writing which number symphony?
4: I don't know. I would have said 5, but the last caller said that, so I'll say 7.
0: It is not 7. Thanks, Brad.
4: Damn. Thank you.
0: Bye. Mark from Oak Park.
5: Hey, hey.
0: What do you reckon, Mark? What number...
5: I reckon 9.
0: 9 is the correct answer. That's right, because Beethoven, I knew Beethoven had done 9, so you couldn't all be
5: That's
0: dying before
5: knew.
0: That. Yeah. He never did a 10th, did he? Right.
5: That I recall.
0: Mark, you have 2 questions left. Perhaps you will be the winner of the Mighty Challenge. Question 24, we're back in the category of Dockers. Once upon a time, not so long ago, Tommy used to work on the docks. Union's been on strike. Are the opening lyrics to which song?
5: We're halfway there. Living on the Edge?
0: No, Mark, it is not Living on the Edge. Thank you. Oh, very close. Jerry in Kingswood.
6: Wow, that's unbelievable, Suzanne. Look, I only rang up because you missed one of the previous callers, Matthew, used a line that I used on Robbie Buck many years ago in the breakfast show. It was very discombobulating because I said, long-time caller, first-time listener.
0: Yes. And what, you reckon that was stolen from you, did you?
6: No. I'm just great minds think alike. Matthew, I have a weird sense of humour.
0: All right, now, Jerry, once upon a time, not so long ago, Tommy used to work on the docks. Union's been on strike. Are the opening lyrics to which song?
5: Is it Living on a Prayer?

0: Yes, it is indeed. Living on a prayer. Okay, this means...
1: I'm not going to get it.
0: Jerry in Kingswood, this is the moment. In which year, question 25, did the Dockers first compete in the AFL?
2: 1965.
0: It was not 1965.
2: That's all right. I'll give it to someone else. I just rang up. Long time listener, long time caller, first time listener.
0: Thanks, Jerry. Nice to talk to you. Okay, Jill in Canberra says that picadors are bullfighters who spear the bulls as part of the fight. I understand the aim is to force the bull's head down in the traditional fighting stance. Yeah, see, this is it's totally unfair. They go and spear them and then the poor bull, even if they're in good form, can't get up. Mario Jerry. Hello, Mario Jerry. Hello.
3: There could be I'm not Jerry or Mario.
0: So are you Mario or Jerry?
3: Yeah, Mario.
0: Mario, okay. I think something funny clicked up on the screen. I was like, Mario, yeah, Jerry. Yeah. But anyway, this is for the win, Mario.
3: Yeah, I know.
0: In which year did the Dockers first compete in the AFL?
3: I have no idea, but I'm going to say 1979.
0: It is not 1979. Thanks, yeah. Mario.
3: Bye-bye.
0: We've got, a few callers from Perth suddenly on the line. Perhaps one of them will have the correct answer. G'day, Graham in Perth.
4: Hello, Suzanne.
0: Graham, for the win, in which year did the Dockers first compete in the AFL?
4: 1995.
0: Graham, that makes you the winner of the Mighty Challenge tonight. Are you following the Dockers tomorrow?
4: Yes, I'm an Eagles supporter, but I support anyone that brings the game into high repute.
0: Okay, well done. Hang on the line there for me, Graham. Have a yarn with Freya and we will make sure that we get your fridge magnet out to you.
4: Many thanks.
0: There's Graham in Perth, the winner of our Mighty Challenge, and I think it's only appropriate, only right, that we go out of this hour with Bon Jovi and Living on a Prayer.

0: Now, unfortunately, in a fight between the news and Bon Jovi, the news is...
1: ABC News with Tim Wharton. Prime Minister Anthony Albanese has told the United Nations Australia is a reliable, practical and transparent partner in a speech to the General Assembly. Isabella Tolhurst reports.
2: In a wide-ranging speech in New York, Anthony Albanese called on small and middle powers to play a greater role in upholding the values of the United Nations. Mr. Albanese spruiked Australia's social media restrictions and digital duty of care, and while he acknowledged the benefits of AI, he urged world leaders to collaborate on safety standards.
3: To shape artificial intelligence development rather than be passively shaped by it.
2: The Prime Minister paid tribute to relationships with Indo-Pacific nations and said he was proud Australia is a trusted partner which upholds sovereign capability and a world free of coercion.
1: Opposition leader Angus Taylor has questioned the timing of the Prime Minister's revelation that a rogue OpenAI agent hacked into a Medicare data portal. The government was only informed of the breach 3 months after the incident, but then awaited 2 weeks to reveal it to the public. The government says it wanted to investigate and understand the attack before making it public. But Mr. Taylor has asked why the Prime Minister waited until he was in New York attending the UN General Assembly to make the announcement.
4: Terribly coincidental, doesn't it? He's swanning around New York and at black tie dinner events, getting this Global Citizen of the Year award, and he wanted to say something, so he held off. I mean, this stuff matters, and it should be timely. The government should be talking about it as soon as it knows about it, and that wasn't the case.
1: Australia's petroleum industry warns a possible US ban on diesel exports would have an impact on overall supply in the market, leading to higher prices. US President Donald Trump is considering an embargo on diesel exports floated by Republican politicians to relieve domestic fuel prices ahead of the midterm elections in November. CEO of the Australian Institute of Petroleum, Malcolm Roberts, says it would have a flow-on effect on global markets, which Australia is trying to limit.
5: The main effect in the first instance would be on the EU, Mexico, Chile and Brazil, which are the major markets for US diesel. But yes, it would have an effect on overall supply in the market. I would say, however, that the industry has been very, very successful since February in finding new sources of supply into Australia.
1: Nepal's Prime Minister, Birendra Shah, has told the United Nations General Assembly the country cannot build resilience alone against a climate crisis. He says last month's deadly floods were a warning to the world about climate change. More than 1,450 people were killed and 6,150 were left missing after a flash flood hit Nepal due to a glacial collapse along the mountainous Nepal-China border. Mr. Shah says the climate crisis has been made worse by the failure of global governments.
6: 4 weeks ago, the world saw shocking images of catastrophic floods that swept away Nepal's mountain communities. The Bhotekosi Trishuli disaster was not just a local tragedy. It was a warning to the world. And I ask you today, have you really heard that warning?
1: Sport now, and in the NRL, the Sydney Roosters have booked their place in this year's grand final with a dominant 36-20 victory over the Dolphins in front of over 52,000 fans at Lang Park. The Roosters controlled the match and led 16-6 at half-time before pulling away in the second half. Winger Mark Nawanga Tingawase starred with 2 tries, while halfback Sam Walker made a successful return from injury. Forward Victor Radley will face a nervous wait, though, after he was placed on report for a hip-drop tackle. The Roosters now advance to their first grand final appearance since their 2019 premiership, and they'll face either Penrith or Newcastle and play on Sunday. Halfback Sam Walker has told ABC Sport his side's effort was terrific.
7: Really proud of the boys for digging deep. I'm just stoked. It's hard to put into words, but we know we've got one more to go. We won't be celebrating anything at the moment. It'll feel even sweeter next week.
1: Brisbane Lions coach Chris Fagan says he didn't expect Lachie Neale to be cleared to play in this weekend's AFL Grand Final against the Fremantle Dockers. The Lions are looking to make history with their second three-peat in 25 years, while the Fremantle Dockers are aiming to win their first flag since joining the league in 1995. Lachie Neale astonished experts when he succeeded in his bid to overturn a one-game ban for striking at the AFL.

0: AFL Appeals Board. Fagan says the team had prepared for the star midfielder not to be available.
1: It was a bit like last year, you know, we didn't know he was going to play last year until the day before the game when he got through a fitness test, so sort of history repeating itself just in a different way. But, it was a good thing. Good for Lockie, good for footy, I reckon.
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3: The weather forecast for the capital for Saturday, the 26th day of September. Partly cloudy with the chance of showers and a thunderstorm later in the day, heading for a top of 27 degrees. On Sunday, a shower or two with a top of 13. Partly cloudy on Monday, heading for 18. Mostly sunny on Tuesday, a top of 20. Sunny conditions on Wednesday. 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
1: Nightlifers, welcome to the final hour of the show on this Friday night. We'll catch up with Ashwin at the end of the hour, see what's happening on overnights. I am asking you to compose a limerick about aging rockers. I've seen a lot come through on the SMS. Hopefully you are going to call in about 25 minutes' time to read your limericks out loud so we can decide who the winner of this week's limerick comp will be. Here's a couple of examples. John from Coburg. There is a rocker, Joan Jett. She ain't in her 80s yet. She heard Van Morrison talking a lot of rubbish on, so she jammed it to the fifth fret. Or there is a guitarist named Keith who has a face like a bas relief. Here's the backbone of them Rolling Stones, as important as the G in Angus Beef. John, thank you very much. Can you come up with a limerick about aging rockers, inspired by the conversation we had in our first hour about why there are so many of them still rocking on at very advanced ages? If you would like to, go write yourself a limerick. It needs to be ready in about 25 minutes and then we'll see what you have come up with. We were talking about those AFL teams around the world that call themselves the Dockers. Clive and Berwick says, I looked up the US AFL. They have 48 national teams across the whole country. So that is quite a bit of AFL going on. I know my brother used to play AFL in Japan too. I think there's quite a league in Tokyo. Actually, just speaking of my brother, next week I won't be here, Nightlifers. We are going to be having a memorial service for my brother in Adelaide in a week's time. So I'll be off next weekend to go to Adelaide to do that. And Kaya Handley is going to be looking after you on Nightlife next week. We also have, this is a bit of trivia from David in Hobart, that question about all those composers who died after completing their ninth symphony. David says, well, Mahler left an unfinished 10th symphony. So there is a bit of trivia for you, David. Thank you very much for that too. Oh, and Robert in Denver says, I saw Bon Jovi when they opened for Tom Petty. Their hit was She's a Little Runaway. I told all my friends they had no shot at stardom. A lot of bands that I are happy that I'm not a talent agent, says Robert from Denver. Speaking of Bon Jovi, they came from New Zealand, not New Zealand, New Jersey. Guess who else does too?

0: Yeah, Andrew Romano, national reporter with Yahoo News, is back with us. And Andrew, Bon Jovi, they're kind of one of the New Jersey claims to fame, aren't they?
1: One of many, Suzanne. No, the main musical claims to fame are, of course, Bruce Springsteen, first and foremost, and then Bon Jovi. But we also have great tomatoes and corn in New Jersey. It's the Garden State.
0: Tomatoes and corn. Okay. I did not know that. I knew you were the
1: I know my wife. Yeah. My wife makes fun of me because she's from California and California is very proud of its produce. And New Jersey is, there's this image of it as all being kind of like the Sopranos. But where I grew up, it was farmland and really great produce. So little known fact. Okay. Tomatoes and corn.
0: There may well be a Mighty Challenge question one night about the tomatoes and corn of New Jersey. And now if you are listening tonight, you remember that, park that somewhere. Okay, Andrew, to the news. Look, three news organizations had their access to the White House revoked by President Donald Trump. They've now been allowed to come back in after a judge ruled that their access should be restored. But it comes after a week in which the president said he was banning CNN, MS Now and Politico because of what he called their constant writing of fiction and lies about his administration. Did that initial announcement last week come as a shock?
1: Yes and no. Banning three major news organizations is a pretty drastic step. That said, Trump has had a lot of animus towards the media for a long time. I mean, this goes back to, you know, his first term. You know, he constantly referred to the press as fake news, the enemy of the people. He's in the past revoked press passes for CNN, one correspondent in particular. There was a lawsuit about that. But to just blanket kick out three major outlets, CNN, MS Now, and Politico, for no particular reason, there wasn't any. He was actually asked about this. There was no one story. He said, quote, it's really just cumulative stories over the last few years. You get sick of it. And he even referred to his decision as, quote, the ban on the free press. He said, there's something wrong with a country that can allow people to write purposely negative stories. If they want to write them, that's fine, but I don't have to let them into the people's house. That's what he said. Apparently, his close aide, Natalie Harp, showed him clips of media coverage that upset him, and he sort of reacted with this ban.
0: I think most of our listeners would be quite familiar with CNN, but just tell us a bit about MS Now and Politico and where they sit into the in the kind of journalism scene in the US.
1: Yeah, MS Now was, until recently, MSNBC. This, I guess the simplest way to characterize it would be sort of the reverse image of Fox News. It was the more liberal cable news channel. Politico is a Washington, D.C.-based, somewhat insidery, all politics, all the time outlet, not a cable outlet, an internet outlet that has been around for a couple decades and is, you know, one of, along with, I guess, sort of historically the Washington Post, one of these sort of the major, you know, Capitol Hill and White House media organizations.
0: So, Andrew, the three media organizations immediately filed a lawsuit asking for the ban to be overturned. What arguments did they make to the judge?
1: Well, they said that this was a violation of the First Amendment, which it pretty clearly seemed to be. I mean, we guarantee, you know, a free press here in the United States, the American people through a free and independent press. I'm quoting now from the White House Correspondents Association president, must be able to scrutinize those elected to power, regardless of whether government officials view it favorably. That's why courts have repeatedly held that once the White House provides access to journalists, it cannot deny that access arbitrarily or based on the content of their reporting. The legal argument here was that there was no due process, that this just happened without any cause. There have been previous court cases, I believe, stretching back to the 1970s, that say that the White House cannot arbitrarily deny a journalist a press pass without due process. And, you know, this went before a judge this week, as you said in the intro, who decided, at least for now, in favor of these outlets.
0: When you say due process, I mean, what might be regarded as a valid reason for saying that someone should have their press pass rescinded?
1: Well, not disliking the content of the reporting, for example, that would not be covered here. I would imagine it would have something to do with actual misconduct that could be proven. I don't know what examples of that might be, but, you know, if someone is using their access to the White House to do things that violate the law, for example, that might be a reason to have your press pass revoked, but not because you're reporting on the administration in a way that the administration doesn't like.
0: So, Andrew, tell us what happens next.
1: So the ban has been lifted. There was a little bit of back and forth and confusion over the last 24 hours or so. CNN and MS Now said their journalists were denied access to the visit from Chinese President Xi Jinping, the state dinner arrival on Thursday. So the other four broadcast networks that are part of the video pool that covers these events also declined air coverage. So there was no cable or major U.S. network coverage of that visit. I think they've now been given their hard passes back and allowed to access the White House. That was the ruling from U.S. District Judge Timothy Kelly to immediately return, reinstate, and restore access to the news outlets. This is only for a period of 14 days, though, starting Thursday morning. And now that both sides have to present, briefs to the judge, arguing their sides, and he will make a final decision, I guess, within the next 2 weeks.
0: Okay, so the administration will present an argument saying this is why we should,
1: this is the due process. Yes, yeah. Exactly. Can they show due process? Yes.
0: Okay. Now, in the meantime, as you said, there were some networks that joined forces, and one of them was, in fact, Rupert Murdoch's Fox News. They joined forces with the ABC, CBS and NBC all to protest against the ban. Some were surprised that Fox News, traditionally a supporter of the Trump administration, joined the process. What's the read on why they did that?
1: Well, I mean, I think there's a couple reasons for this. One is that their opinion and news journalists are separate. So the people covering the White House are reporters. And those reporters actually are in positions of power within the sort of White House correspondence organization. Jackie Einreich, who's an anchor and senior correspondent at Fox News, is the current president of the White House Correspondence Association. The Fox News bureau chief is the current chair of the Five Network Pool Group. So I think it would be a bad look if they were not part of this. But also, I think there's a calculation here, and people have come out and said this. Ari Fleischer, who was a former press secretary to President George W. Bush, has said, if Fox News doesn't participate in this, then in theory, a future Democratic administration could try to ban Fox News. He said, don't ban them or one day they'll ban us. He wrote on social media this week. So, yeah, it was immediate. There was no hesitation at all. And in fact, other conservative networks, more conservative than Fox News Max, for example, right-wing channel, also rejected this ban. The chairman of that company said, we hope the president reconsiders his decision, as this would set a bad precedent for all media, including conservative outlets like Newsmax.
0: What is, by the way, the relationship between Fox News and the president like at the moment? Because, it started very strong, but there's certainly been tensions between the president and the network.
1: Yeah, there has been. Maria Bartiromo, who is like a Fox business correspondent, recently left because I think she was exchanging messages with the administration. Fox has supported journalists who were effectively evicted from the Pentagon in March by Defense Secretary Pete Hegseth. That was part of a series of moves that were aimed at drastically curtailing reporters' access to the Defense Department. Hegseth's a former Fox weekend show host. He hasn't been on the network in more than a year, even as other networks like CBS have repeatedly booked him. Fox remains a conservative-leaning outlet, but there are, as you said, points of tension with the administration.
0: Andrew Romano is here, national reporter with Yahoo News. The president did spend much of yesterday in the company of Chinese leader Xi Jinping. There was that big state dinner, which didn't get as much coverage as he might have otherwise expected. What were the key moments in the visit?
1: Well, I think it's a question of pomp versus policy. So there was a lot of pomp. President Trump said, quote, he had never gotten along better with President Xi than previously on this trip. There was sort of a day of military flyovers, gifts of pandas, lavish ceremonies. Trump said, President Xi and I both understand that we represent different systems.

0: but the ties between our people endure. Together, we can continue to build a relationship that promotes prosperity and security for future generations. Trump sort of broke with precedent, didn't meet Xi at the White House. He actually went on to the tarmac. There was the pandas, which is always a fun little thing. I believe that China is giving some pandas to the Atlanta Zoo. But in terms of policy, not much. They extended this shaky trade truce that has been in place for a little while now, a 2-month extension past the November deadline. This was sort of a walk back from the escalating trade war at the start of Trump's second term. Beyond that, though, you know, Trump, unlike former presidents, didn't bring up human rights abuses. There's a lot of questions around AI. It doesn't seem like anything was resolved on that front. Xi was a little more explicit during his opening remarks at the White House than Trump has been. He said he wanted to ensure that AI was, quote, always under human control. Trump, in contrast, has called fears about AI leading to mass extinction a, quote, hoax, and has, you know, basically been pushing for unconstrained development of advanced AI systems. You know, beyond that, not much.
1: You mentioned this quote that the president made, sort of saying that the ties between our people endure. Is there a sense that the American people would see that the Americans and China do have a kind of long-term close ties?
0: Well, this is sort of the argument that Xi has been making. He's warning that the two countries should avoid the Thucydides trap. This is the sort of theory that a rising power and an established power are likely to go to war. He said, we do not need to avoid mentioning competition, but our competition should be a healthy one and should be kept within bounds. It should be a race of catching up with one another, not a wrestle in which one either wins or loses. China and the United States must hold the line of no conflict and no confrontation between us. It's an interesting question about public opinion here in the United States. I mean, Trump, before his second term, stoked a lot of animosity towards China. You know, he accused China of meddling in elections. He sort of used China as, you know, framed China as the enemy. He's been pretty different in his second term here, even as Chinese companies have provided Iran with, you know, access to satellite imagery during the U.S. war against Iran, et cetera, et cetera. They haven't stepped back or they haven't followed through on some of their promises to buy more U.S. agricultural products. So, you know, I think this is one of the defining questions of foreign policy in the U.S., how adversarial should this relationship be, competition versus conflict? I mean, it's not clear from what we've seen this week, sort of where things are going next.
1: Does it not seem a little incongruous after all of these trade wars? And as you say, the president kind of framing China as an enemy, that then, you know, the Chinese president comes and suddenly it's, you know, we're getting on great. Isn't this fabulous?
0: Yeah. I know these state visits always have an element of that. And there was some criticism from Congress. Senator Ron Wyden, Democrat of Oregon, said, quote, in return for China breaking nearly every trade promise it has made, Trump is rolling out the red carpet for President Xi. There's no evidence that Trump is using this opportunity to push back on the Chinese government policies that hurt our workers and businesses, from forced labor to state subsidies. Donald Trump is giving away the store to China and leaving American families with the bill. That's certainly the argument the Democrats are going to make heading into the midterm elections.
1: Andrew Romano is with us, national reporter with Yahoo News. Let's look at the latest polling as the US inches closer to the midterm elections. We're going to take a look at Texas. That hasn't sent a Democrat to the Senate since the 1990s. The Democrats have chosen James Tallarico as their candidate. The polls are actually looking quite good for him.
0: They are. Suzanne, can I ask you for a favor? My computer is now forcing me into an update that's going to shut it down and cut us off, which is
1: not ideal.
0: It's the worst possible time for that to happen.
1: Would you like us to call you on the phone, Andrew?
0: Can you call me on the phone?
1: We'll call you on the phone. All right. Live radio. People, poor Andrew, yes, you know how the computer always decides to do those shutdowns at the worst possible moments? Looks like that is what is going on. But Freya will call Andrew.

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0: All right, we are just getting through on the phones to Andrew. Just a reminder, if you don't have your limericks written yet, well, you've got really about probably 10 minutes to write a limerick for me about an aging rocker. I'm looking forward to hearing what you have come up with this time around. It should be good fun. So I just put the final touches on them, and I will very shortly ask you to call in to read them for us. Okay, we've got Andrew back on the phone. Hi again, Andrew.
3: Hey, sorry about that.
0: Oh, you sound so different too coming through this way. Anyway.
3: I know.
0: We are looking at this latest polling on James Tallarico, the Democrat who is up for election for the Senate in Texas. What are the polls saying?
3: Well, the polls are saying consistently that he's ahead. Now, no Democrat has won statewide office in Texas since 1994. This is something that Democrats have been dreaming about for a long time because they've looked at the demographic changes in Texas, especially the rise of the Latino voter. And they've argued that because of those changes, they're actually going to be competitive in a state that's been very Republican for a very long time. That's never really happened. There have been some, you know, campaigns that have gotten a lot of buzz. Beto O'Rourke a few years ago running against Ted Cruz, for example, but they've never gotten over the line. Now, Tallarico is ahead of his rival, Ken Paxton. Again, in every single poll that has been conducted over the past couple of months, sometimes by a small margin, sometimes by a kind of 5 or 6 point margin, including in the latest poll that was released this week, showed him up 50 to 44, but consistently ahead. And that has Democrats very excited and Republicans very worried.
0: Interestingly, a feature in the New York Times, which interviewed people who'd voted for Donald Trump in the 2024 elections, really pointed to the choice of the Republican candidate, Ken Paxton, as a major factor that would turn voters off voting Republican. Like, what were those voters saying about the choice of candidate?
3: Yeah, first, a little bit about Paxton, who's the state attorney general. He has been a controversial and I think it's safe to say scandal-plagued figure in Texas politics for a while. He's a far-right politician. I had been a favorite of Trump's MAGA base, but he, over the past few years, has had a suspension from office after being impeached on accusations of abusing his office to help a real estate investor, an indictment on securities fraud charges after he allegedly encouraged investors to put money into a tech company without telling them he was making a commission, and a recent divorce from his wife, who is a Republican state senator, who accused him of committing adultery. So that's a lot. He was in a runoff against John Cornyn, the longtime Republican senator there. Trump endorsed Paxton. Paxton won. But now he's looking like a pretty flawed candidate in the general election. And as you said, that focus group points to some of that sentiment. They asked, when you hear the name Ken Paxton, what comes to mind? And again, these are Trump voters from the previous presidential election. I'm just going to read down what they said. Crook, criminal, crook, crooked, bad, amoral, disgusting, morally corrupt, disgusting, corrupt, crook, crook, and controversial.
0: Not a lot of positives to take out of that, you would say, for Ken Paxton.
3: No. Ian, and you know, this is the thing, right? This is, again, a Republican state. Democrats haven't won in a long time. And the combination of Paxton on one side, who is, let's say, a very vulnerable candidate, and Tallarico on the other side, who is running a near-perfect campaign for a Democrat. He's deeply religious. He's emphasizing his Christian faith. He's talking about corruption. He's talking about the need to bring morals back to Washington, D.C. It's sort of threading that needle. It takes a perfect storm for a Democrat to win in Texas, and it's looking like potentially that perfect storm could be coming in November.
0: Andrew, what about all the gerrymandering that took place in Texas to rewrite the borders of districts to try to shore them up for Republicans? I mean, doesn't that mean Democrat candidates will have to poll even better than in other years to win districts?

0: It's a great question. The gerrymandering can make sort of differences at the margins. So if you have a big Democratic wave, it's going to overcome some of those advantages that are baked into the redistricting. But there's another dynamic going on here, and that is, Hispanic voters. There has been a huge turn from the 2024 election among Hispanic voters nationwide. The average of high-quality national polls shows Democrats leading Republicans by 35 percentage points among Hispanic voters. Trump and Harris were almost tied in 2024, and that was a big reason why Trump won that election. So Hispanic voters turning against Trump really matters in places like Texas with big Hispanic populations, and it particularly matters because that redistricting that Republicans did, it actually emphasized some of these heavily Hispanic districts because Trump had done so well among them. So they thought it was going to be an advantage going into this election, but actually in some of these districts, it's a disadvantage because the districts are so heavily Hispanic and Hispanic voters have turned against Trump in such big numbers that it's actually boosting Democratic candidates in some of those districts.
1: Andrew, we will let you get back to trying to figure out what's going on with your computer, but thank you for being here with us once again on Nightlife to bring us up to speed with what's happening in the US.
0: Thank you so much for your patience.
1: There's Andrew Romano, national reporter with Yahoo News, and of course, regular contributor to our program this time every week. Okay, how many of you have written a limerick about aging rockers? If you have, now is the time to get on those phones. 1-300-800-222. Here's a bit of encouragement music. Someone's already written a limerick about it. Joan Jett. I've got I Love Rock and Roll for you, but call in with your limericks now, 1-300-800-222.

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0: Okay, nightlifers, bring out your limericks, bring out your limericks. We nearly have a full board. There's one line free right now, so if you've written a limerick, you should get on in. Right, Val from Mornington is first. Good evening, Val. Good morning.
6: Oh, good morning. Yes, you are right.
0: Yes, well, it was my mistake there, first Val. Okay, have you been inspired by any particular old rockers or just old rockers in general?
6: Just an old rocker.
0: Okay, let's have it, Val.
6: I once knew a very old rocker who went by the name of Joe Cocker. With a face like a prune, he sang out of tune and his voice was an absolute shocker.
0: Excellent work, Val. Excellent. Like that very much.
6: Good.
0: All right. Val, I'll get you to drop off the line because we might have more people trying to get through.
6: No, that's fine, darling.
0: All right.
6: God bless you. God bless you.
0: And you, Val. Thank you. Okay. Our nightlife limerick laureate, David from Mount Waverley. Good evening, David. Good morning.
7: Good evening to you, Suzanne. I haven't spoken to you for a while.
0: No, it has been a while, hasn't it? Well, I haven't been running this limerick comp for a while, have I?
7: No, you haven't, but it's here now, so let's rock and roll, as they say.
0: Okay, lay it on us.
7: Okay, an old rocker swaggered on stage for the show, in black leather that gleamed in the neon glow. He reached down to grab his pick, his trousers ripped, then he played the encore with one cheek aglow.
0: Well, this sounds like a very awkward moment for the ageing rocker, David.
7: Yeah.
0: Yeah, all right. Butt out on stage. Thank you kindly. Lovely to hear from you. We have Jimmy in Turumbi Creek. Hello, Jimmy.
8: How are you?
0: Oh, I'm doing well, Jimmy. Have you got a particular old rocker in mind?
8: Well, I did one with a particular old rocker, but I've got a generic one that I was told to do.
0: All right. This is your competition limerick.
8: Yeah. An old rocker... An old rocker crawled up on stage and tried to kick off a rage. But when he tried to yell, it didn't go well. We put it down to his age.
0: Oh, that's excellent. Very good. Like it. Thank you, Jimmy.
8: All right. Yeah.
0: All right, there's Jimmy. Now, remember, nightlifers, once we've been through them all and I put some thinking music on, you can help me by letting me know which ones you think are among the best limericks. Hello, Karina.
9: Oh, hello, Suzanne. How are you?
0: Have you played the limerick comp before, Karina?
9: Yeah, a long time ago.
0: Oh, you did. Okay.
9: Yeah.
0: I can see some regulars, but also some people who maybe haven't played before, but you have. Okay, Karina, what have you got?
9: He goes, all those old bands with old guitars and old fans. Old drumsticks snap and ruin the song with their crack, but their roadies still give them a hand.
0: Very nice. Thank you, Karina. Lovely to have your contribution. Bobsled, the king of puns. Hello, Bobsled.
10: Oh, hello. How are you?
0: Yeah.
10: I loved Val's effort, by the way. I used to have a dog who sang rock music. He was a Joe Cocker Spaniel. So.
0: Yeah. Okay. Sorry. A Joe Cocker Spaniel. Oh, very good. Very good. All right, Bobsled.
10: Okay, I've mentioned a couple of old rockers. So rock and roll is the way to survive. Even Barry Gibb's staying alive. Be inspired by Mick Jagger, who refuses to stagger. Get out of that armchair and jive.
0: Yep, excellent. Okay, so we had Mick Jagger. Who else was it you mentioned there? Bobsled, who was... Oh, Barry Gibb. That's right. So I'm madly making notes to give me words that later I will be reminded of your limericks as we figure out who's going to win. Thank you, Bobsled.
10: Thank you.
0: 1300 800 222. If you would like to enter.

0: our Limerick competition. The winner, well, you will receive a very special winner magnet, which we've really not handed out that many of. I mean, you'll be amongst an exclusive group of maybe 30 people in Australia, which is a very special club. Hello, Fiona.
1: Oh, hi, Suzanne. How are you?
0: Yeah, good, Fiona. What have you got for us?
1: I don't think I've got the right voice to read this, but anyway. Long gone are my days in spandex, and I can't read the notes without specs. But my heart and my soul are still rock and roll. I'll just pass on the drugs and the sex.
0: I like it. I like it very much. Thank you, Fiona.
1: Thank you. Have a good night.
0: You too. Okay, there's Fiona. Here's Melissa in Batlow. Melissa, you're a former champion of this comp, aren't you?
2: Yes, I did pick it up once.
0: Yes. I can rely on you for a good limerick. Okay, Melissa, fire away.
2: This is based on an actual artist, and I trust you'll be able to work it out. Since the 60s on stages he's crowed, the rocker's life his chosen workload. With fans yet to thrill, fights father time still, playing to the bright side of the road.
0: Ah, okay. It's Van Morrison, yes?
2: It is Van Morrison.
0: Okay, bright side of the road. Good work. Thank you, Melissa.
2: Thanks, Suzanne.
0: If you've got one of these limericks waiting, I know lots of you have SMS'd many in, and I don't think we've heard all of the ones that have been SMS'd in. If you're feeling shy, don't. Give us a call. Like, for example, Martin from Bentley, I quite liked yours that I can see on the SMS if you want to give us a shout. Natalie in Eden, you're up next. Hi, Natalie.
3: Hi, how you going?
0: Yeah, good, Natalie. Is yours about a generic rocker or anyone in particular?
3: No, Fiona took mine, so I'm not quite sure what to do now.
0: How did she take yours? Is it quite similar?
3: Yes.
0: Well, why don't you read yours out and we'll pretend we heard it first?
3: No. I give it a miss now.
0: Oh, Natalie, I'm sorry. All right. Well, thank you for participating. Sorry about that. Ruby in Melbourne. Hi, Ruby.
4: Hello.
0: Hi. Okay, Ruby, you ready?
4: Yeah, I'm ready. Okay. Now, I don't know. Hang on, I'll start again. Now, I don't know a lot of old rockers, but I know a boy whose heart will be chockers. Like the crowds of Jagger and Ozzy, it'll be a dream if Tommy can see with his own eyes a win for the Dockers. I kind of went rocker adjacent.
0: I see. Excellent.
4: But
0: all right. So shout out to Tommy with that one.
4: Yeah.
0: So, Ruby, are you going to get into grand final fever?
4: I think I will. I'm not really an AFL person, but I do want to watch tomorrow.
0: Excellent.
4: And support Fremantle.
0: Is that because of Tommy?
4: Yeah.
0: Oh, so many of us coming across to Fremantle.
4: Yeah.
0: Thanks, Ruby.
4: Good night.
0: George from Lakemba. George, this is your first entry into the Limerick comp, isn't it?
5: I can't remember. Maybe I put one in before. I can't remember. Or maybe it didn't get to air, didn't pass through to the stewards.
0: Oh. Okay, we'll try this one.
5: For quality reasons, not anything else. Maybe. Anyhow, let's see how this one goes. Well, somebody just mentioned Ozzy, and I just thought for all the Black Sabbath fans out there who are hoping that there might be some resurrection of the great man, possibly to allow another reunion tour. So this limerick is in light of that thought. Black Sabbath often turned up their ramps to 11, which is why they were the deafest of men. The halls that they played in would rattle, and their panicked audience would scatter like cattle. Fortunately, the infernal racket has caused Ozzy to be Osborne again.
0: Thank you, George. There is George in Lakemba. Ray and Yurunga's going to have a go. Hi, Ray.
6: Hello, Suzanne.
0: Hi.
6: Sonny, I said Bjorn again last night. It's a bit of a pun.
0: Oh, did you?
6: Yeah. Bit of a coincidence. Yeah.
0: It is.
6: All right. Okay. Rod Stewart is a really old rocker, and apparently he really liked to play soccer. But I thought I'd give him a shout because he really stood out because he's now joined the Fremantle Docker.
0: Thank you, Ray. All right, we're nearly up to last shouts. I think Hillary is the last contestant I've got on the line we haven't heard from yet. If you have a limerick that you would like to share about

0: Aging Rockers. This is your last call out, 1-300-800-222. Hillary.
1: Suzanne. Hi.
0: Yeah, good. You're down in Glenelg.
1: I am. Beautiful Glenelg.
0: Yeah. Are you very close to the beach?
1: I am, yes.
0: Excellent. Yeah. Excellent. Okay, let's have your limerick.
1: The times, they are a-changing. The rockers, they are aging. They're on the highway to hell. Their music still swell. They just need better lights and staging.
0: Good work. Thank you, Hillary.
1: Thank you.
0: All right. Well, as we're having no more contestants on the phone, for example, Martin from Bentley, there once was a rocker called Jagger who sauntered the stage with a swagger. As the years rolled on by, he said with a sigh, that swagger has changed to a stagger. Thank you, Martin. There's a few more. I might have to... This one from Burt Street Barney. Mick Jagger from the Stones. He's just skin and bones. Drugs are his attraction. They give him satisfaction and help with his hard-to-reach tones. Thanks, Barney. I will have to read through a few more of them before I figure out if they're suitable for on-air publication. So thinking music time now. Which limericks did you like? We had, gosh, we had about 11 or 12 to pick from. Which ones did you like the best? Let me know on the SMS while Freya and I put our heads together and try and figure out who we think should be awarded the winner this time.

0: Party and Ship of Fools. Ruru has rung in with one more limerick. Hi, Ruru.
1: Hi. I think you've got two.
0: You do have two, that's right.
1: Yes. There was an old rocker named Keith. He occasionally went down to Leith. His dentist was there, and despite feeling fear, Keith has dodged losing his teeth.
0: So about Keith Richards?
1: Yeah.
0: Okay. What have you got for, what's the other one?
1: Same band. There was an old rocker named Mick. He rarely stops even when sick. On the road, on a plane, on the stage, on a train, our man Mick never misses a trick. Which is really bad with my accent, isn't it?
0: No, it works, it works. Do you know, when you wrote it in, Ruru, I was thinking that, what was it, fear, and what was fear meant to rhyme with?
1: There.
0: But when you did that in your accent, it did rhyme.
1: Oh, good. I didn't even realise that.
0: Yeah, no, it worked with the Kiwi accent. All right, thank you. Thank you, Ruru. Great to have your contribution. From Brenda, her faded feathers strewn on the floor. In past years, the crowd would yell more. Her once high note sinks to the bottom of the boat. Now it's time to wear her has-been coat. Oh, that feels very sad, Brenda. Thank you very much. All right, lots of them come in. I don't think I can kind of sort them all out to read them all to you, but this one, Peter, we all love Debbie Harry, but it's time to commit Harry Carey. We loved you back when, but now is not then. Besides, you upset my dog, Larry. Thank you very much, Pete. Okay, Freya and I have had a chat. I also had a look at all of your SMSs, which tended to gravitate to the same position. I've got two honourable mentions, and we've decided to actually award two winners tonight. So the honourable mentions go to Hillary and to Jimmy, and our joint winners tonight are Fiona and Val in our limerick competition. So Fiona and Val, hop on the phones, give Freya a call back, and we will grab your details and get your prizes out to you. And I wish I'd written both of your limericks down completely so that we could all enjoy them all over again. But thank you so much. We'll talk to Ashwin before too long. We've got time for some more music. We're having quite a bit of music in this hour. This is Iggy Pop with Kate Pearson and Candy.

0: Iggy Pop featuring Kate Pearson and Candy. On the SMS, Carmel says, did you know that Iggy Pop and David Bowie were big fans of the country practice? They used to gather together and watch it, apparently. I just looked it up. They had VH tapes sent to them in Switzerland. And even at one point, when Bowie toured Australia in 1987, he invited cast members, including Shane Withington, who played Brendan Jones, backstage to meet him and tell them all how much he loved them. I mean, it doesn't seem very rock and roll, does it? But that's an excellent piece of trivia, Carmel. Now, we've got Val's and Fiona's limerick. I'll just remind you of our winning limericks. From Val, I once knew a very old rocker who went by the name of Joe Cocker. With a face like a prune, he sang out of tune and his voice was an absolute shocker. And from Fiona, long gone are my days in spandex and I can't read the notes without specs, but my heart and my soul are still rock and roll. I'll just pass on the drugs and the sex. Worthy winners, I think, of our nightlife limerick competition tonight. Ashwin Sekhar, good morning to you.
1: Morning, Suzanne. Here's what we've got on. Now, you might be into a 90s duck. Hopefully it's your favourite with any luck. And what about if you've got a toxic friend? We'll help you see if it's worth making amends. We've got a soul band to bring you some rock and roll to your soul from Frankston. They'll be coming on. And also, how about strengthening your bones so that you can creak a little bit less? You can pick things up with fewer moans. That's the show.
0: Did it take you to just write that, Ashwin?
1: I just wrote rhyming words, so the rhythm was probably all off. So, just as you were doing that song, I was like, what rhymes with all my topics tonight? But that's why there was a very messy limerick.
0: I mean, it wasn't really a limerick, but I'm very impressed by your creativity, Ashwin, to literally hear that we were doing it and put that all into rhyme within the space of a few minutes.
1: It's just fun. I love it when you have limericks on. This is a theme for you, isn't it? You quite often have limericks. I feel like it's in your soul, the limerick.
0: It absolutely is. Yeah, trademark there, Ashwin. Don't you go try and do limerick comps. This is my territory.
1: I'm a haiku kind of guy anyway. So.
0: Yeah, we thought about doing a haiku and we thought, oh, we'd have to get a lesson on how to do haiku. And when we start investigating it, we realised the way that most Westerners think a haiku works isn't the way it works. It was really, really complicated. And we

0: Good morning, Tim Wharton with ABC News. The Prime Minister says the world's multilateral system of many different countries working together is under immense strain. Addressing the United Nations General Assembly in New York, Anthony Albanese has spoken about the importance of Australia's relationships with the United States and China, while also strengthening ties elsewhere. Mr. Albanese says Australia has been deepening its relationships with countries like Japan, India, and the Republic of Korea.
1: We are developing these new partnerships while continuing to work closely with our principal ally, the United States, and our major trading partner in China. Australia stands for a safer world where no country dominates and no country is dominated.
0: The Prime Minister has hit back at Angus Taylor's criticism of his handling of the OpenAI data breach, saying he needs to start acting like an alternative Prime Minister. Services Australia was not told by OpenAI about the hack, which occurred in June until September 10. Speaking from New York City, the Prime Minister has defended his handling of the incident.
1: I say that he needs to act more like a responsible leader of an alternative government if he's going to be taken seriously. This is a unique situation without precedents.
0: Australia's petroleum industry is warning that a possible US ban on diesel exports would put upward pressure on prices. US President Donald Trump is facing pressure from farm state Republicans ahead of the midterms, who are calling for an embargo on diesel exportation for 90 days to keep domestic supply high and prices down. CEO of the Australian Institute of Petroleum, Malcolm Roberts, says Australia does not directly import diesel from the US, but the concern is the overall tightness in the market.
2: Because of the Middle East, Russia, the possibility of an American diesel export ban and how that plays into prices. To put it in context, the highest diesel price we've seen during this crisis was about $3.19 a litre in mid-April. So we certainly hope we don't get to that stage now.
0: Nepal's Prime Minister Birendra Shah has told the United Nations General Assembly that the deadly floods that hit Nepal last month were a warning to the world on climate disaster. Mr. Shah has proposed countries led by Nepal, China and India share data in the satellites, strengthen joint early warning systems and coordinate assistance across borders in the case of climate disasters. Mr. Shah says that Nepal cannot build resilience alone.
3: We are strengthening climate adaptation at local level and we shall do more to withstand increased intensity and frequency of climate disaster. But Nepal cannot build resilience alone against a crisis made worse by the failure of global governance.
0: Pope Leo has warned the United Nations and other multilateral bodies of facing what he calls a crisis of effectiveness. Here's Francis Du.
4: The Pope made the comments during a speech at UNESCO headquarters in Paris, warning international dialogue risks becoming a charade rather than a way to seek the common good. Pope Leo also criticised world leaders who disrespect the rule of law, saying some invoke it when it serves them and disregard it when it restrains them. The remarks come during a tense UN General Assembly in New York, where the Pope also urged the world to reconsider the development of artificial intelligence, warning that AI could create a future where a paradise of machines takes control of the earth.
0: The Sydney Roosters have secured a place in the 2026 NRL Grand Final with an impressive 36-20 victory over the Dolphins at Lang Park. The Roosters dominated from the start, taking a 16-6 lead into half-time and crossing for four more tries in the second half. Mark Nawonga Tinawase was outstanding, crossing for two tries and one of the best finals performances of his career. For the Dolphins, the loss ended a breakthrough season in which the club reached the final series for the first time in its history. Dolphins centre Herbie Farnworth has told ABC the Roosters were far too good.
5: Very fast game, intense. Roosters were very, very good. So, full credit to Roosters. They were very good tonight. But yeah, just we're chasing the footy the whole second half and couldn't really get it. I felt like when we did get it, it was a bit too late and we're too far behind on the scoreboard then.
0: In the AFL, Brisbane Lions coach Chris Fagan has brushed aside speculation about his future, but hasn't ruled out today's grand final being his last leading his side. The Lions are looking to make history with their second three-peat in 25 years, while the Dockers aiming to win their first flag. Fagan, who is in his 10th year at the club, says at this stage he's only focused on the day.
6: It's fair enough to speculate about it, but I honestly don't know right at this point in time whether I'll keep going or not. But I was like that last year and the year before, so just got to work out the right time to go. There'll be a few more discussions about that, but it's not the big issue.
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1: Good morning. If you would like to learn some fun facts about the world and share them with anyone who's listening, give me a call now. We're about to kick off with the overnights quiz. Pretty easy to kick off with, the questions are, so, and then it gets sequentially more difficult, but never too hard because it's meant to be a bit of fun. So if you'd like to play, you can call, as that number said, on 1300 800 222. Our text message line is back, 0437 774 774. There was some kind of strange system outage yesterday. It wasn't just us, so it's all back to normal today for the quiz. And then this is the plan that will go on for the rest of the program. In Hollywood, a duck is back. A 90s duck is back. There's not many ducks to choose from in pop culture. Who could it be? They're back anyway. So if you've got some 90s memory, some 90s nostalgia, stick around to find out. Kevin Ott, your Hollywood correspondent, will tell you who that is. And then you might notice this. There's one friend, perhaps, in your group who just brings you down. You just feel a little stressed or put down by them. Maybe they're a toxic friend, as they call it. Let's learn about toxic friends and what we should do about them. Maybe it's time to boot them, out of there. So let's find out about toxic friends as well in the second hour, in the third hour. Stu and I love this group. They are from Frankston. We just found out about them 2 hours ago. Kind of a soul, trumpet, horn-driven band, but just really good for you to listen to. Really uplifting music, some soul music. Justin, if you're listening in from your neighbourhood, they'll be on in the third hour of the program. We'll have a couple of festivals. We'll dive over to the tropics and to the Southern Highlands of New South Wales, two very different territories that have produced festivals that really suit their local environment. And then Gordon Lynch will join, if you are with us, in the last half hour to talk about how to strengthen your bones. It's not just calcium anymore, it's exercise. What do you do to toughen up those bones? Let's see how we can make that happen. We have one line free. If you'd like to join the quiz, give me that call on 1300 800 222. Now, it is Dolly Parton Day. Well, it was 2 hours ago, or 1 minute ago if you're in WA, but it still is in the US, and April brought this to my attention. So this is a day that celebrates Dolly's music and all the social charitable work that she did. So why not kick off with some Dolly before we join the quiz? Here it is. This is an old Beatles classic as well. This is Dolly Parton. Let It Be.

0: Oh, there's some power in that, wasn't there? That is Dolly Part, Let It Be, not just Dolly. I believe that was the duet with Paul and Ringo. David's texted an all-star band. Peter Frampton on guitar, Mick Fleetwood. Yeah, maybe that's where all that energy and dynamism came from for that song. Now, it is time to play the quiz. I do have to tell you the temperatures, though, because some of you will be social today. You will go outside. You'll have a barbecue. You might go rollerblading. This is what you can expect. Brisbane, 25 degrees with a possible morning shower. Sydney, 29, mostly sunny. Melbourne, 15 degrees and rain. Canberra, 27 degrees, shower or two. Hobart, 13 and showers. Darwin, 34 degrees, mostly sunny. Adelaide, 19 and showers. Perth, 18 degrees with a shower or two. Peter kicks us off on the quiz from Sydney. Hi, Peter.
1: Hi. You're a haiku guy, right?
0: I like a good haiku. Now, what's the controversy around haikus? I thought it was quite self-explanatory.
1: Well, I haven't looked this up because I'm not near my computer for obvious reasons.
0: Yeah. Yeah. Thank you.
1: Well, for a quiz.
0: Yeah.
1: I believe that it's meant to be a surprising element introduced at some point.
0: Ah.
1: And refer to a natural feature like a waterfall or a spring or something like that in traditional Japanese haiku.
0: Ah, so it's not just 575. You have to talk about nature. You can't just talk about buildings. Oh.
1: That's right. Well, I have a haiku that I wrote. I have a limerick that I wrote, but you understand why I mistakenly thought it's a haiku. I just dug it up while I was waiting for while Dolly was singing.
0: I
1: posted this on Facebook years ago. 2021. Wow. Okay, here it is. A young man from Takamatsu, limericked when he tried to haiku. Though not meaning to rhyme, each line did every time, as if 'twas impossible not to.
0: I was wondering what you were going to rhyme with Takamatsu. But not to is pretty much, that's rhythmical poetry.
1: Well, luckily haiku is another Japanese word which ends in U. So.
0: Yeah. You're quite covered there with the vowel. The vowel endings are quite open. What was the word? Orange. Orange is the one people struggle with.
1: Ah, yes, I have a theory about that as well. I mean, I think, was it you the other day? You said lozenge?
0: Someone keeps going with lozenge. Eminem has fixed this. I think Eminem has multiple rhymes for orange, so he's the go-to source for it.
1: I think lozenge and orange... Mm. Is a poetic license, okay rhyme. It's not an actual true rhyme, not an exact rhyme.
0: It's,
1: anyway.
0: It's

0: citrus cheating. All right, let us get you on the board, Peter, with your first question. In what country or which country did cheddar cheese originate?
1: I'm guessing it's from England, actually.
0: Yes. I think it was the town of Cheddar, isn't there?
1: Yeah, I think there is. I was going to say the UK, but then I thought, no, I'm pretty sure it's England.
0: Yeah. Do you think Philly cheese originated in Philadelphia then, by that logic?
1: That is a very good... I think not. I think... Mm. I mean, I think the brand did.
0: Yeah.
1: Possibly. But I don't think that Philadelphia is... I mean, Philadelphia isn't a type of cheese. It's just a brand of cream cheese.
0: Yeah, that's true. Yeah, maybe it's... Yeah, it's too much. What about shredded cheese? Was there a town called Shredded, do you think?
1: No, now you're pushing the boundaries.
0: Yeah, this are the kind of questions.
1: I think there was a verb called to shred in English.
0: Oh, yeah, it sounds like it's a great word, to shred. It's a strong word. All right, your question number two. Which city is home to the crookedest street in the world?
1: I'm going to say it's Lombard Street in San Francisco, but I'm not confident that there isn't another one more crooked.
0: It is San Francisco. I don't know which street it is. Maybe Lombard. Have you wandered the streets of San Francisco?
1: I have. In 1987, when I stayed there for the weekend, flew in from Sydney and spent the weekend in San Francisco before a conference I had to go to. I haven't walked up Lombard Street, but I stood at the bottom and looked up. And there's also... I don't know if you know. I mean, I know Bill Cosby has blotted his coffee book over his career, so we don't like to talk about him. But he had a sketch about Lombard Street. So I remember that from the Bill Cosby sketch from years ago.
0: Now, you were there in 1980. This is when maybe 87. 87. Okay, this is a couple of decades after it had that flower power kind of central location.
1: Oh yeah,
0: Did it still have that vibe?
1: I stayed in the Oxford Hotel right near the cable car stop at the bottom of the hill and right next to Chinatown. And many of the San Franciscans I spoke to were saying, that's Chinatown, that's dangerous.
0: Were they? Oh.
1: Well, it was in the movie Chinatown, if you've seen the movie.
0: Oh, yeah, okay.
1: But I don't think that was in the 80s.
0: No.
1: In the 80s.
0: When you were there, were you attending a crystal workshop or what was your conference about?
1: No, the conference was actually in Louisiana. In Shreveport, and it was a conference. I worked for a company called Husqvarna Forest and Garden, who make forestry equipment, chainsaws, stuff like that, principally. And we bought an American company called Weed Eater, Weed Eater.
0: Right.
1: And so I went there to evaluate the product.
0: You would have been the enemy of some of the residents of San Francisco with all your tree chopping.
1: Well, Husqvarna were very mindful of that.
0: Okay.
1: They realised, and in fact, they did protest a lot of our stuff. We had an agent office in Malaysia, in Kuala Lumpur, and a lot of our stuff was sold from that agency into Indonesia, where they were clearing forest, where orangutans.
0: Yes. Palm oil forest.
1: And the local agent wouldn't stop selling to Indonesia, but the Swedish management said we don't like. It's just open slather forest clearing, and so they. But I mean, that's as much as they did.
0: Earlier battles, but Pete, you're on the board with 2 points now. So thanks for calling in.
1: Thank you. Bye bye.
0: Interesting. England. We've had a couple of country questions. England, San Francisco. Anthony from Sampson loved that version of "Let It Be" by Dolly. Who didn't? It was supercharged, wasn't it, with the extra voices and the guitar solo. Jane has called in from Mount Gambier. Hello, Jane.
2: Hi there, Ashwin.
0: Jane, did you have anything to tell me? Otherwise, I had a question for you.
2: Yeah, about haiku.
0: Oh, yes.
2: I have a book called 101 Corporate Haiku, and it's a tongue-in-cheek spoof on the Japanese style, but it's all written about the office things. Can I read you one?
0: Can you give me one of your corporate haikus? Yeah.
2: All right, here's one. It says, "Hark, I hear a beep. Somewhere a newborn machine cries for attention."
0: Beautiful. That's a photocopier. That's relatable photocopier material from the office.
2: And there's a duel at dawn, and the chosen weapon is a power breakfast.
0: I like it. Were you from this world? Were you from the corporate world?
2: No, not at all. I just like the the play on words.
0: Yeah, no, it's almost like a Dilbert cartoon in haiku form, that book of yours.
2: Yes, it is. I've got one on cat haiku too, but I can't. Can't lay my hands on it at the moment.
0: So that's interesting. So like Peter was saying, unless it mentions a stream or a tree, maybe it's not a genuine haiku. I had no idea of that rule. Yeah, did you know that?
2: It's got to have an element of nature in it.
0: That's good. That keeps us back, keeps us grounded, that rule.
2: It does, doesn't it?
0: Jane, well, let's see if you can kick off with your first question, and that is, what movie features the line, "Here's Johnny"?
2: Oh dear, I'm not good with films. Here's Johnny. It's one of those horrible things like Nightmare on Elm Street or something. That'd be my guess, but I think I'm wrong.
0: It's not Nightmare on Elm Street, but your intuition is right. It's not Bluey. It's something a bit darker, but it's not Nightmare on Elm Street, Jane. So let's catch up another night.
2: Okay, Ashwin. Bye for now.
0: Bye. Ooh, we've got AFL. Hi, Ashwin. Frio have been known to be wet weather tragics. Perhaps a rainy day in Melbourne will be a redemptive opportunity. That's from Anthony and Samson. Yeah, game kicks off, doesn't it, later today, 2:30 Eastern time, I believe. Ray joins us from New South Wales, from Yeranga. Hello, Ray.
3: Yeranga.
0: Yeranga joining us.
3: Yeah, Yeranga, yeah.
0: I like it. Now.
3: Yeah. Cove Artis.
0: Oh, that was.
3: I thought that was a good name for the quiz. Where have you been?
0: It's very. That was frustrating me. It's Cove Artis. Is that what it means?
3: Cove Artis. Where are you going?
0: Have you seen the film?
3: No, you heard of Ben Hur.
0: Yes.
3: It's bigger than Ben Hur.
0: Oh well, okay. Not bad. Not bad, with a Latin name as well. Because I was looking it up in Google, but spelling it C-O-V-A-R, like a Philistine.
3: Artis. Provardis, yeah.
0: Yeah, much more Latin. So, yeah, I think
3: all
0: so.
3: All I could hear was Provardis, Provardis, Provardis.
0: Yeah, Proforma. We were going, and also, and I was pronouncing it Cheston Harleton. It was just a bit of chaos in the quiz.
3: It's Robert Mitchum.
0: Oh, right, yeah.
3: Robert Mitchum, okay.
0: We needed you yesterday, Ray, in the middle of all that. So let us see. We needed you.
3: Yeah, and then you're talking about San Francisco again.
0: Yes. Yeah.
3: Yeah, you play Scott McKenzie. Are you going to San Francisco?
0: What a song. Well, I didn't know Peter was walking around with chainsaws, though, back in the 80s. Did you know that was his life?
3: I used to race a Husqvarna.
0: What? How fast do they go? Like 12 kilometres an hour?
3: Yeah, sail machine.
0: Okay. Yeah. You and your partner used to race each other with
3: I used to race Husqvarna motorbike.
0: Okay.
3: I've actually ridden against Team Husqvarna from Sweden.
0: Ah. And how did you do?
3: Pretty good. I come in second in an 8-hour.
0: That's
3: enduro.
0: Now, that's a proper endurance because your thighs must have been wrecked at the end of that, all that leaning.
3: No, I cut my foot. Put my foot and ankle through the boot, through the motor.
0: Oh, no. Well, okay.
3: So after 8 hours, my ankle is basically cooked.
0: Oh, man.
3: Through a leather boot about half an inch thick. And, I had flashbacks, actually, from the eight hours of looking at shadows and the shadows of trees flashing across the road in front of you. And you think you're seeing a log, but it's only a shadow.
0: So you end up,
3: I'd wake up and I wake up next day sort of thing going, oh, log, no, it's only a shadow.
0: That's such a long time to concentrate. I was just wondering how you focused. Did you end up counting sheep or singing songs? What did you do to stay focused?
3: No, just focus on
0: just actually focus. It's probably better than counting sheep. That's the opposite of focusing. So, yeah, I'm glad you were doing that rather than me. Well, Ray, let's get you onto the board. Which movie featured the line, "Here's Johnny"?
3: Oh, yeah, okay, The Shining.
0: That is The Shining. I'm not sure if I've had that before because it felt familiar. But this question I have not had before. What term describes a painting done in shades of a single colour?
3: Yeah, a single colour.
0: Mm.
3: Yeah, you had one about black and white or...
0: it's just a single colour painting
3: Yeah.
0: Or shades of a single colour. What term describes it?
3: It's an Italian term or something. The one I'm thinking of, anyway.
0: I wouldn't say. We've got an English. No. I'll give you this clarification. It's one we use commonly in English, not Italian.
3: Yeah. No, I remember this question, and people say they learned it at art school or something, and that, but I don't think I can remember it.
0: That's okay, right?
3: Fresco or something. I don't know. The single colour.
0: Yeah.
3: Anything I can think of that's a colours that tempia.
0: No, it's not that. But we'll put you on the board for 1 point tonight, Ray.
3: Yeah, no worries.
0: Thank you. Oh, Moonlight in Vermont is a haiku, says someone. Each of the three verses of the Sublime song Moonlight in Vermont is a haiku. That is creative. I like that as well. Okay, here we go. Is it Vanessa has called us from Horsham? Have I got your name right, Vanessa?
4: Yeah, sure is.
0: Oh, great. Now, we are on to a painting question. Do you paint at all?
4: No.
0: Let's see if you can figure this one out, though. It's a term used to describe a painting that's done in shades of a single colour. Any ideas?
4: Cloud?
0: Cloud painting?
4: Yeah.
0: Unfortunately, that is not correct, Vanessa, but I think this is your first time calling in, so I hope to speak to you again next time soon.
4: Okay, thank you. Bye.
0: Thank you. The song by Train, Save Me, San Francisco is great, from Ashley. Okay, we've got a couple of good San Francisco suggestions. Trevor has joined us from Croydon Park. Hi, Trevor.
5: Hi, Ashwin.
0: Yeah, this is just playing for fun. Did you win a couple of weeks ago?
5: 2 weeks ago.
0: 2 weeks ago.
5: I'm serving a month from Francis's Square.
0: Oh, from Francis's Square. Okay, that's fair. Well, just for fun tonight then. Now, yeah. Trevor, you have the chance if you'd like to pass on this. What term describes a painting done in shades of a single colour, pass or play?
5: Yes, I'm not 100% confident, but I will give it a go.
0: Yeah.
5: Monochrome?
0: Monochrome is correct. Joy of Logan, you also had monochrome in the answer, so that is in the text. So that is 1 point for you, Trevor. Your second question. In which film does Audrey Hepburn sing Moon River?
5: I didn't think she actually sang it. I thought it was a background. But anyway, the film is Breakfast at Tiffany's.
0: Breakfast at Tiffany's. Yeah, my trivia question said yes, but that is, yeah, it's Breakfast at Tiffany's and monochrome.
5: Oh, no, sorry. My memory correct there, she did actually.
0: Oh, good, good. Because we had the Quo Vadis issue yesterday with an older film, so, yeah, I didn't want to do it twice with Moon River as well. So I'm still correct tonight anyway. Trevor, that's 2 points for you, so thank you.
5: Okay. Go on, you're right. And as a vanquished Swan supporter,
0: yeah.
5: I'll bow to our conquerors and say go Frio.
0: Okay, go Frio, all right.
5: And go the night. Go to the Knights who beat my Rabbitohs in the rugby league.
0: Oh, okay. So you're happy to give succor to your conquerors. You don't you take the side of the conqueror in battle. I like it. All right.
5: Can't beat them, so join them.
0: Thanks, Trev.
5: Okay, thanks.
0: Red from Euroa, you had monochrome, as did Vando and Christy. Yeah, a couple of artists out there. Rod joins us from On the Road. Hi, Rod.
6: Hi, Ashwin.
0: Now, Rod, we are onto a new question. What flower, or which flower, is the emblem of the Alzheimer's Society?
6: Oh, great. No idea. So I'm done.
0: That's okay. Before you go, do you have a favourite flower?
6: No.
0: Okay. All right.
6: They're all pretty. They all look pretty to me.
0: I like that. They all look pretty. I think for me, it's the tulip. I like a good tulip, the shape of it.
6: Well, they all look pretty to me because I work permanent nights, so everything's black at
0: night. Yeah, how do you get a bit of beauty in your life? What's the most beautiful thing at night time then?
6: The most beautiful thing at night time is probably the roadhouse that I'm pulling up at that's got all the lights on.
0: Oh, yeah, that's nice. And a couple of meat pies as well.
6: Forget that. I eat proper meals. I don't eat crap out of the Bay Marie.
0: Oh, good. Now, you've got to look after yourself on the road.
6: They cook me a proper meal or they don't get my business. It's that simple.
0: When you say proper meal, are we talking of roast, veggies?
6: well, something that's got veggies on it, and I'll sit down and eat it off the plate with a knife and fork.
0: Yeah. No, I like that. Good to see you looking after yourself, Rod. Let's chat another night.
6: No worries, mate. Bye-bye.
0: Bye. Yeah. That's the Vando, if you're listening, have you seen a flower with your night shift truck driving? Hadn't even thought of that. You know what would be beautiful at night? Just a really good traffic light, really good-looking traffic light. The amber hits. It's got that amber colour, as you'd expect, like the sap from a tree that wraps around a mosquito from 60 million years ago. You know, that's a good colour to look at in the middle of the night if you don't have daisies. I think Karen has joined us from Altona Meadows. Hi, Karen. Karen, we've got a flower question in front of us, and that is, which flower is the emblem of the Alzheimer's Society?
7: Alzheimer's?
0: Yeah.
7: Oh, it's unusual, isn't it? I haven't heard of the Alzheimer's Society.
0: No, but I thought, let's put this in, then we can all learn about this for future. If anyone brings it up, we'll all know 2 minutes from now or 5 seconds.
7: I can only guess.
0: Yeah?
7: I'll just say rose.
0: It's not the rose. Great flower, but something else, Karen. So I'll catch you another night.
7: Bye.
0: Red. Red from Euroa. You are correct, as is Matthew in Far North Sweden. Stuart joins from Victor Harbour. Hi, Stuart.
8: Okay, it's a bloke who beat other fellow Tasmania in Sweden. He's rang up.
0: Who rang up from Sweden, sorry?
8: The bloke who just texted you from Sweden has got it, you said.
0: Yeah, Matthew from Sweden, yeah.
8: He must have been. There was a bloke who raised for Husqvarna with the Enduros.
0: Oh, that was Peter rang up about the Husqvarna story.
8: He came second, yeah.
0: Yeah, and there was a Husqvarna racer. I think that was Ray.
8: It was actually Matthew. No, it's all right. I just said the Husqvarna used to be dirt bikes. That's what they were, motorbikes.
0: Yes. I always knew them as the gardening people you trim your lawns with. So, yeah, that was. Because then by the time I was growing up, it was Suzuki and all those other brands doing the bikes, but dirt bikes.
8: I don't think it was in road racing, but mainly dirt bikes.
0: Dirt bike, that makes sense. Still close enough to the garden. It's a halfway point between the racing bike and the lawnmower.
8: So I'm just thinking about this question because would it be a forget-me-not?
0: It is. It is actually the forget-me-not, that symbolic meaning. So they've embraced that.
8: Yeah, it makes some sort of sense, doesn't it?
0: Very much. A little blue flower, the forget-me-not, represents remembrance and has long been associated with dementia, according to their website. So that is 1 point for you. Your second question, Stuart.
8: Yes.
0: Goldmeier, was the fourth prime minister and the first female one in which country?
8: Israel
0: is correct. Stuart, that's 2 points for you tonight.
8: Well, thanks, Ashley. It's nice talking to you. Are you following tomorrow, mate? Are you interested in football? Or are you?
0: I'm mildly into AFL, so the Lions, because of my hometown. I've just grown to love them over 20 years, but I don't watch it as much as maybe league. So what about you? Is it your go-to footy code?
8: AFL, really. Yeah. Rugby, South Australia's not, rugby's not into it.
0: No.
8: This Adelaide, I used to footy, my dad, SANFL, but North Adelaide back in the 70s and 80s.
0: Yeah.
8: Then it went a bit, became nationalised, sort of diluted the local game a bit.
0: Yeah.
8: It did a bit. Yeah, I just want to see Fremantle win just because of...
0: It's been a while, hasn't it?
8: Well, it's been a while.
0: Yeah. Yeah.
8: It has been a fair while.
0: Yeah, it has.
8: We'll be good to see it win, yeah.
0: Yeah, it'll be a good story too. Stuart, I'll catch you another night.
8: Okay, see you, mate.
0: Bye. Vando, you went with the daffodil. That is my favourite flower, Vando, I think. Or the tulip and the daffodil. The daffodil's got the yellow charm. The tulip's got the shape. It looks like it goes to the gym. You know, it's got that hourglass figure. Don't you think? The tulip looks like it works out. Cameron has joined us from South Perth. Hi, Cameron.
9: Yeah, good morning.
0: Cameron, we're going into history now. Here's your question. Yep. In the context of World War II, what were Utah, Omaha, Gold, Juno, and Sword?
9: They were all landing beaches on D-Day.
0: They were, those five beaches in Normandy, which was occupied by the Nazis, France was at that time. Your second question, Cameron, the song, Ding Dong, The Witch is Dead, comes from which classic film?

0: Wizard of Oz.
1: Wizard of Oz is right. That's 2 points for you, Cameron.
0: And about the football, I'd love the... I'm a supporter and love the Dockers to win, but unfortunately I can't see it. They can't play in the wet.
1: Yeah, what is that about? Is that just Perth's just too dry for them? They don't have enough experience?
0: Yeah, you know, well, this year it didn't rain in the west, so they had no training at all, no football in the wet. Mm. Yeah, not really. There was a couple, but that, just light showers when they do play in the wet. That's going to be wet. And that ball's going to be very slippery and heavier, and everything says no, no, no.
1: Well, if they do win, that'll add to their story, triumphing over that as well.
0: Yeah.
1: After all that time.
0: If you go down Fremantle, Fremantle's gone crazy. Everything's purple, purple, purple.
1: Yeah.
0: And if they win, they'll need the whole police force down there to keep them under control. They'll go berserk.
1: Yeah. It'll be a wild story if it does happen. Cameron, I'll speak to you another night.
0: Good on you. Speak to me later in the night and tell me I've won.
1: Okay, we'll find out. We'll announce that winner in about 25 minutes' time. Now, if you've just joined, this is the Overnights Quiz. So we play... You answer a question, you get 1 point. You can have up to 2 questions, and then we draw the winner at the end. I'm Ashwin, hosting this quiz for you. In the meantime, Ray has joined us from Embleton in Perth. Hello, Ray.
2: Hi, how are you going?
1: I'm good, Ray. I've got a new question for you, and that is, what is a polygon with 8 equal sides known as?
2: Polygon is an octagon.
1: Octagon is correct. Now, your next question, what does a, philatelist, what does a philatelist collect? Now, the spelling is PH.
2: Stamps.
1: Oh, great. Great job. 1 point for you. That's 2 for you. Right. Are you a stamp collector?
2: No, I'm a coin collector.
1: Oh, okay. So, it's a kindred activity. So, yeah, good job, Ray. I'll speak to you soon.
2: Okay. Thanks a lot.
1: Now, we're talking about Husqvarna in there. Motorcycle life. It's not just lawnmowers. And I've had a fun fact come in from Fred in Mandurah, a historical fact. Husqvarna began as a local weapons foundry in 1689 in a town called Husqvarna, Sweden, and evolved through 3 centuries of manufacturing diversification into a global leader in outdoor power equipment. I did not know. They started in warfare and then entered sport, which is a form of warfare, I would say. Bob has joined us for the quiz from Greenacre. Hi, Bob.
3: G'day, Ashwin. Good to hear your voice.
1: Yeah, nice to chat to you again as well. You had your boxing life. Did you ever race anything, any vehicles?
3: No. I grew up in... when I moved from New Zealand to Australia as a kid, we moved to Punchbowl. My father got a war service loan, and Punchbowl was a suburb full of ex-servicemen. But sport was pretty big there. And the high school I went to, we had Jeff Thompson, the cricketer.
1: Fast bowler.
3: Yeah, Lenny Pascoe. We had about 20 state boxing champions. We had swimming champions. They were all... Sport was pretty big in Punchbowl, I can assure you. And it was a funny Punchbowl. Every person boxed.
1: When you said Jeff Thompson, was he there at school with you at the same time?
3: Yeah.
1: What was he like? How fast was he as a high school cricketer? And what was he like for the batsman?
3: I was in first form, and we used to go out and watch our teams play. But some teams had forfeit when Tomo was there because he said, I just want to hurt somebody.
1: Yeah. He had that instinct.
3: He had the killer instinct.
1: Yeah, I mean, you get pretty beaten up in cricket. It's called the gentleman's game, but you get broken, fractured, lots of bones, don't you, with the right fast bowler in front of you?
3: Well, he lives up in Queensland now, and his favourite sport, and he commentates on it, is boxing.
1: Okay, so he's still got that energy, right, that alpha sort of energy.
3: Yeah, he came down about 6 months ago, and we had a school reunion for Punchbowl Boys High School.
1: Yeah.
3: And, we had the captain of the Australian soccer team. We had rugby players. It was fascinating. And they went back to sort of support the school.
1: So Tomo was this fearsome fast bowler on the pitch, off the pitch.

0: Is he quite friendly and nice? What's the vibe you get from him?
1: Oh, nice person.
0: Yeah.
1: He was a decent person. He was a sportsman, and in the sense of the word.
0: Yeah.
1: He gave you a fair go, but he was just, you knew you were in a scrap when you were playing. But then
0: in a firefight. Terrorised a lot of batsmen over the years. Well, let's see if we can get you on the board, Bob, with your question, and that is caries. So C-A-I-R-I-E-S, caries, is a disease affecting which part of the body?
1: Oh, gee. I thought I had most things, but I haven't had that, and I don't know what it is. One thing, though, from my background, I always try and grow up a Hutakawa tree.
0: Mm, yeah.
1: The red flower on it's really nice. And,
0: beautiful, yeah.
1: My parents used to do it, so I live in a one-bedroom apartment, but it's ground floor, and I've got a backyard, quite a big backyard, and I've got some nice flowers growing, and Maria. I like the plants, but it's the smell that gets me. If you can have a nice-smelling Maria plant that grows quickly, the smell wafts through your apartment. Gives it a nice smell.
0: A natural perfume wafting through your apartment.
1: Yeah, that's what I like about it.
0: Yeah.
1: My favourite.
0: I like it. Well, Bob, if you're not sure about caries, we'll see if someone else knows. But I'm sure that Hutakawa as well just brings back Kiwi memories. So,
1: it does.
0: Bob, thanks for calling in tonight.
1: Thanks, Ashwin. Cheers.
0: April and Juliet, you are correct. Johnny Chickentooth says, hi. By extension via you, Ash, can you please extend my love and admiration to Vando, the king of what's decent, and the ever-wonderful Carlton Kane? A couple of text message shout-outs there from JCT. Robin joins us from Yorkshire in the UK. Hi, Robin.
2: Hello, Ashwin. I'm just with my friend Tina, and she's got some lovely things for Christmas. Sorry.
0: Robin, there we go. I love how every time I call you, there's someone, you've got a guest in the background doing windows or just hanging out with you. It adds dynamism to your call.
2: Thank you, Ashwin.
0: Now, I'm assuming you use the same word in the UK. The word is caries, C-A-I.
2: No. Can I pronounce it for you? Yes, sorry. It is caries. Oh, yes, caries.
0: Yeah, caries.
2: Go ahead.
0: Yeah, it's a disease affecting which part of the body?
2: It is the teeth.
0: It is the teeth. It is. Lisa, you had teeth. Harry in the Bay, tooth decay. Yes, that is correct. Okay, that is 1 point for the teeth. Okay, your second question, Robin. You have a bit of proximity to this place, more than the rest of us, but Ankara. Ankara is the capital of which country?
2: Turkey.
0: It is. That's 1 point as well. Two for you tonight, Robin. Nice to speak to you.
2: Thank you for your time.
0: I like it. Robin had a window repair person around the other day. This is from Lisa saying, beautiful Mariah plants. Gorgeous. I have three bushes. Yeah, done. Not familiar with the Mariah. The Hutakawa has this dark red flower that's a little bit, it feels like it has tendrils, so it's soft. It's not solid like a tulip. I was talking about the tulip looks like it goes to the gym. The Hutakawa looks like it does carnival in Brazil, just fancy and fabulous with its tendrils sticking out. So different vibe, but a bit of fun in your tree. David has called us from Mount Kola, I believe. David, am I pronouncing that correctly?
3: Yeah, no, you're spot on, Edwin.
0: Oh,
3: exactly.
0: Cool.
3: A lot of people say Kula, but... Mount Kola, yep.
0: I like it. Good soft drink kind of sounding name. What's the highlight of Mount Kola?
3: Oh, look, just nestled in the bushland and the Kringai National Park. So, you know, you don't have to go too far to be, you know, in a nice sort of bushland setting. So
0: a nice perfume.
3: Lots of trees in
0: that. Like Bob was saying, he gets a perfume smell in his house. Is there a good scent to your bushland?
3: I guess there is, yeah. You know, probably a bit of a eucalypt smell, you know, if you go for a wander.
0: Yeah, oh, that's very relaxing scent. Robin says the sweet scent of jasmine and lavender in his world. So, yeah, a couple of good scents out there. I have a nature-related question for you, David, and that is the fennec, F-E-N-N-E-C, is the smallest breed of which animal?
3: I think that's a fox, the fennec fox.
0: Oh, it is, yeah. Fennec fox, not even native to this part of the world, but that is correct. Your second question, Ikebana,

0: Ikebana is the Japanese art of doing what?
1: Ikebana, is that arranging flowers?
0: Yes, it is. Oh, you've got that connection to nature with foxes and flowers. Is that part of your world? Do you do flower arranging?
1: No, but I suppose at the moment I get a fair bit of hay fever because, you know, you walk outside and, you know, you get the scent of the flowers and yeah. Next thing I'm sneezing away, unfortunately, but, you know, that's a thing that happens in spring for me.
0: Yeah, might have to bunker down for a few months, unfortunately.
1: Yeah, I stay indoors, yeah.
0: Yeah. Well, David, thanks for calling in tonight.
1: Okay, thanks, Ashwin.
0: Harry in the Bay says flower arranging, also fox. Very good, Harry. Couple of correct answers for you. Charlie has joined us from Mount Druitt's. Hi, Charlie.
2: Hello, Ashwin. Nice to be with you again.
0: And you too as well. Charlie, did you watch a lot of TV in the 70s and 80s?
2: Probably, but can I just mention something to you?
0: Yeah.
2: So if you had a bee in your hand, what do you have in your eye?
0: I don't know. What do I have in my eye?
2: Beauty.
0: Wait, beauty. Oh, a bee is in the eye of the beholder. Beauty.
2: Yes.
0: The bee is in the eye of the beholder?
2: Beauty is in the eye of the beholder.
0: I like it. I like it. And if it was a native bee, it wouldn't even sting, so not one,
2: yeah.
0: One to go for.
2: And going back to plants or flowers.
0: Yeah.
2: Even though they're pretty hard to maintain, I think my favourite looking flower would be a orchid.
0: Oh, yes. Yeah, that's a popular one as well. They just seem to grow everywhere, don't they? Everyone seems to have an orchid.
2: Yeah, but they're pretty hard to maintain or keep going, I think.
0: Have you tried to?
2: No.
0: You've given up. What's the most common flower in your garden or in your world?
2: Probably a weed.
0: a daisy. No, good daisy.
2: I live in a unit, so my I did have I can't remember now, but I've got a couple going, so they're all right. But the ones on the balcony are succulents.
0: Oh yes, yeah. I mean, it's hard to kill them, isn't it?
2: Yeah, for sure.
0: Yeah,
2: they thrive.
0: Yeah, I think because my parents entrusted me with looking after their flowers when they left to go overseas for a few weeks, and I just couldn't. They came back yellow, so from now on they just get someone else to do it, so I've lost the trust of my family.
2: Yeah. But what I wouldn't mind doing, and this is another one that's really hard to maintain, is the bonsais.
0: Oh, I've never seen a real one. I've only had a plastic one, but that'd be a lovely tree to have. Yeah,
2: you could have plastic in it.
0: Exactly. Yeah, pretty cheap. Because I'm like you, I live in a unit, so yeah. I need a plastic bonsai.
2: Yeah, I'm trying to find a really good indoor one.
0: Yeah.
2: Plant, not plastic, but plant that would be, I don't think they need much sunlight or whatever, but...
0: And you feel like you're in a karate movie. I remember Mr. Miyagi used to have bonsais, and you just feel spiritual. You feel like you're patient and you're spiritual when you're around bonsais.
2: Just looking and knowing how it's hard to just keep them going.
0: Yeah.
2: And you have to, you know, maintain them and prune them and put the wire or... whatever it is, you know, to shape them and all that. But they look really cool.
0: They do. It's very much training as well. April has given us a text saying, Sturt's Desert Pea are prolific and stunningly beautiful at the moment in SA, even with the white ones. That's now from April. Yes, some good plant suggestions from you all. Let me get you onto your question.
2: What's the other one that... I think it's a weed. The...
0: Lantana. Daisy.
2: No, it's like all over Western, South Australia and, I can't think of it.
0: Sure, Charlie. Let's see if we can get you onto your question. And that is, it's a TV question. Doctor Who is said to come from which planet?
2: Oh, no. Is there any ones that haven't been answered?
0: Let's have a look. Past questions. I don't think we've got a past question today. It's all been answered.
2: Fair income. serve. No. Earth.
0: No, that's where he ended up. But before you go, Jane says, please tell Charlie from Mount Jort to try African violets for an indoor plant. So will you maybe give that a go?
2: Well, if I can find any.
0: Yeah, Google it later. Charlie, I'll chat to you next time.
2: You have a good night.
0: And you as well. Oh, you're Harry in the Bay and Andrew from Perth. You are correct as to where Doctor Who comes from. Earth would have been good, though. I mean, I guess the actor definitely came from Earth. It's true in that sense. Or did he? Matt is from Fremantle and joins us for the quiz. Hi, Matt.
3: Oh, hi, Ashwin. I just need to turn you off.
0: Oh, our speaker.
3: Yes. Oh, my God. Yes. I don't actually know this one, so I will have to pass it on. But yeah. This is the first time that I have called up, and I would just like to say how much I really enjoy your show. You do such a great job, and I just would also like to give a shout-out to Robin from the UK. There's a lot of people, but yeah.
0: Well, Robin would love to hear that. I'm sure he's still listening. Before you go, Matt, I'd love to hear from you next time when you call in. Do you have a good plant in your life that you like or that brings you a bit of happiness?
3: I just like you live in an apartment, and my mum, she recently gave me some succulents that I have not killed. In fact, they are thriving. So yeah, it's a north facing apartment in right on the harbour. So it's got good light, and yep. So those look, yeah.
0: A good succulent work. I almost killed some of the other plants, but I think a good succulent will bring my confidence back. So I might start there, Matt, and we'll catch up another night.
3: I really appreciate that, Matt.
0: Thank you, Matt. We'll speak soon. We have 8 minutes to go in the quiz. Join until the news arrives anyway. George joins us from Lakemba. Hi, George.
4: Good morning, Ash. And good to hear that Bob from Greenacre is a fellow punch bowl high boy. That's with my old alma mater. And I was there a bit later than Jeff Thompson.
0: Oh, you're lucky you didn't have to get bowled to by Jeff Thompson. Were there any other devastating fast bowlers?
4: Well, yeah, there were. But the other thing, you mentioned it very briefly in passing, but the other even scarier addition to that story was that Jeff Thompson was at one end and Len Pascoe or Len Detanovich, another Australian test fast bowler who was almost as fast, and so it was at the other end.
0: Oh, no.
4: This is why teams used to forfeit routinely.
0: Yeah, because
4: surprisingly, punch bowl were premiers for a couple of years without actually having to play the full amount of game.
0: Because sometimes,
4: especially when you imagine on those like matting wickets and concrete wickets that you play at junior level, you know.
0: Yeah, if it's uneven wicket, and sometimes school budgets don't allow for the level of protective gear that professional cricket allows for. So that would have been a scary thought for a 15-year-old.
4: Protective gear?
0: Yeah, exactly. Yeah, this is pre-helmet.
4: And maybe pads. Nothing around the head.
0: I would have signed up for tennis as soon as that school year started.
4: Yeah. Well, we did have, in my time, I played rugby union with Steve Folkes, who was a international rugby league player and also became coach of the Canterbury Bulldogs team. So unfortunately passed away way early. But
0: memories.
4: Punch bowl was pretty sporty high school. Yeah.
0: Now, George, there's just 5 minutes to the news. Let me see if I can get you on the board with 2 points potentially. Your first question: what effect does an analgesic drug have?
4: Well, it's to get rid of pain, basically, particularly good for headaches too. So,
0: pain relief is correct. In the second, your second question, in the animal kingdom, what is an elver? ELVER.
4: Oh, it's a baby eel.
0: Oh, great job. You've done a few quizzes in your time. George,

0: That's 2 points for you tonight.
1: Well, I'll just say on the AFL tomorrow that I think there'll probably be a riot if Lachie Neale gets the Norm Smith medal as man of the match tomorrow in Brisbane win. I think that could cause some very interesting repercussions on the field.
0: A lot of controversies to watch out for, George. Thanks for calling tonight.
1: Cheers.
0: Harry in the Bay, you are correct. It is a painkiller. Charlie, here's a suggestion. Oh, Phalaenopsis orchids. Phalaenopsis orchids for Charlie. Indoor plants. Okay, April joins us from the Northern Beaches. Hello, April.
2: Oh, good morning, Ashwin. I fell asleep. I was going to call in earlier. But, you know, I like to do that at the beginning.
0: Yes, but, normally, yeah.
2: Fell asleep. Never mind. All right.
0: Here's your question then. Which American city has Major League Baseball teams called the Mets and the Yankees?
2: New York.
0: That's 1 point for you.
2: And can I go back to a question that wasn't answered, which is the Doctor Who one?
0: Oh, yes. So Doctor Who is said to come from which planet?
2: Gallifrey.
0: That is correct. Okay. All right. Now, just making sure no one had answered that. Stu, was Doctor Who answered, Stu? Was Doctor Who answered already? Okay. We'll just double check. No. Then it's 1 point for you. If not, we'll adjust it. But, okay. All right, well, that's 2 points for you then, April. Thanks for calling in.
2: Thank you. I think the young fellow, it's his first time he passed on it.
0: He passed. Good.
2: Yeah.
0: All right, April, I'll speak to you early next time.
2: I thought George would grab that because George knows everything.
0: Yes. Anyway. No, he does
2: know. I want to do another shout-out for Jackie because she was delighted that I mentioned her name yesterday.
0: Oh, yeah, that's right. Now, Jackie's a good soul as well on Facebook.
2: She is.
0: We shared some miso recipes with her yesterday.
2: Yes, so. I saw that with the butter. So, I'll have to go at that.
0: See how that goes. All right, April. Okay. Thank you. Thank you.
2: Good night.
0: Good night. Vando is on the road. Hi, Vando.
3: Oh, morning, Ash. How are you? Are you Gallifrey?
0: Oh, yeah.
3: Hey, really, that was a really good segment last night on...
0: Serendipity. Oh, yeah, bringing good luck.
3: I just go on, sorry.
0: You're going to attract serendipity because the attitude was be open to the world, take chances, notice things, and I feel, you will have more serendipity because you do that.
3: Well, I did, and today I had trouble at the self-service this morning at the self-service at the shopping centre, and the lady came over with the barcode and the lanyard, okay, and she did that. She fixed it up, and I said, you've got magnificent hair, you know? And her stature grew.
0: Yeah.
3: But anyway,
0: it does.
3: She,
0: you know what? Yeah. You should have given her that trophy you bought for hair. You should have handed out a hair trophy.
3: Having a bloke pointing at her. You have stunning hair.
0: Yeah.
3: Anyway, I didn't get anything out of it. There was no. Well, that's good karma.
0: It does. It
3: good
0: brings good luck. Very much. Now, we've got a minute to go. Let's see if we can get...
3: Go. Sorry.
0: No, I like the hair trophy. Hand those out. Your first question. Pruritus, a PRURITIS, is the medical name for which common condition?
3: Oh, not knowing the answer.
0: Oh, no.
3: Thanks, Ash. Have a good show, man.
0: Thank you, Vando. Thanks for calling in.
3: Bye.
0: All right, that might be it. Oh, we've got Steve, our final caller from WA. Hi, Steve.
4: G'day, mate.
0: Steve, do you know the answer to this? Pruritus is the medical name for which common condition?
4: Something with your eyes.
0: It's not an eye disease per se.
4: All right, mate.
0: All right, Steve, let's catch up another night. Thank you for calling.
4: Thanks, mate. See ya.
0: All right, the news has just arrived. It's borne down on us quite quickly, hasn't it? So we will announce the winner on the other side of the news, and then we'll cross over to Hollywood, where I was saying a 90s duck is back. So if you love 90s ducks, stick around. They were fun, weren't they? And then we'll talk about how to deal with a toxic friend, basically a friend that is friend in name, but they make you feel bad. They bring you down, they put you down, they stress you out. There's something going on. Let's work out how to deal with those relationships. 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I'm Ashwin Sekhar. It's news time. I'll be back in five.
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0: actually written files into the server, which would usually cross the line into criminal behaviour. And again, she kind of fudged and said she didn't really know.
1: The Prime Minister's Department is leading an investigation with the Australian Signals Directorate and the AI Safety Institute. Energy market experts say Australia has a big enough buffer to avoid shortages if the United States moves ahead with a proposal to ban the export of diesel fuel. US President Donald Trump is reportedly considering the ban amid growing anger in America over rising prices. That sparked concerns about the potential for a worldwide shortage of diesel. The Grattan Institute's Energy and Climate Change Program Director, Alison Reeve, says the government will do everything in its power to ensure Australia has enough fuel.
2: The government does have a sort of a four-step fuel plan, and rationing is the very last resort in that. So, you know, I think rationing is always going to be a last resort. I don't think we're moving into a rationing situation. I think we're just moving into a situation where high prices are going to be sustained for a period of time.
1: Donald Trump and Xi Jinping have met at the White House as part of their three-day summit, marking the Chinese president's first visit to Washington, D.C. in over a decade. Frances Du reports.
3: The meeting comes as Washington and Beijing try to manage tensions over trade, artificial intelligence, advanced technology, Taiwan and Iran. China's president says the relationship between Beijing and Washington will be one of strategic stability based on respect, fairness and reciprocity. Speaking through a translator at the White House, Xi Jinping said he and the US president had agreed to add new substance to the relationship. In a post on Truth Social, Mr. Trump said it was positive for both countries and that tremendous things would happen. Last week, US television pool coverage from the CNN was blocked from the White House, along with MS Now and Politico, which has now been restored.
1: Ukrainian President Volodymyr Zelensky says Donald Trump has assured him the US will grant Ukraine a license to build Patriot air defence systems during their meeting in New York. The BBC's Sasha Slichter reports.
4: This was a classic case of Donald Trump blowing hot and cold. In July, out of the blue, he announced he'd be allowing Ukraine to start its own production of Patriots, only to reverse his stance 3 weeks later, saying America should be very careful about letting somebody build them. But now, Mr. Zelensky says, the final decision has been made, though there's been no confirmation from the White House. Even if the project does go ahead, it'll take at least 2 years to set up production. Patriots are too costly to be used against swarms of drones, but are the ideal weapon to protect the skies above Ukrainian cities from deadly ballistic missiles.
1: In the NRL, Sydney Roosters coach Trent Robinson says a simple plan was the key to success in his side's 36-20 victory over the Dolphins in their preliminary final in Brisbane. Roosters winger Mark Nwanakindawase scored a 95-metre intercept try to open the scoring in the 17th minute and ended up with a double in the 16-point win. The victory has secured the Roosters their first grand final appearance since their 2019 premiership, and they'll face either Penrith or Newcastle who play on Sunday. Robinson says his team went into last night's clash with a simple focus.
5: We've been actually really clear on how we wanted to play and really simple. We haven't overcomplicated things. We've been really steely from the leaders about how they want to play. Game plan's been really clear. We haven't overcomplicated stuff and they've been ready to play.
1: The Socceroos have come so close to producing a stunning win over powerhouse Brazil in their international friendly in Townsville, eventually settling for a one-all draw. Portugal-based winger Nestor Iraniquinda scored a stunning free kick with just over 20 minutes remaining against the world's sixth-ranked side in front of a full house in North Queensland. Brazil salvaged a draw when substitute Rayan came up with a powerful header in the dying seconds. Australia had only scored one goal in 8 previous meetings against the 5-time world champions in a 1-0 win in 2001. The two sides meet again in Brisbane. ABC News.
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7: Good morning. There are a couple of things we're doing now. We're working out what plants can make a house better, especially a unit. Another suggestion has come in. Pigface. The South Australian plant that grows freely is pigface. I think it's a succulent, says Deb. Interesting. Not the best name, is it, for a plant, if you're trying to sell it? But anyway, it's quirky. It's a quirky name. It's almost like those people who sell candy and they call it sour bombs and things. You know, it's fun. The edgy people would like to buy a pig face, I think. Anyway, it's not just plants today. There's a couple of things that we're talking about coming up over the next hour. One, Hollywood. There's some interesting

0: things going on, particularly the 90s is coming back through the form of a duck. A 90s duck is bringing some excitement and nostalgia back. So let us find out about the duck reinvention that's going on in Hollywood and lots more. And then, you know, sometimes you have a friend that just brings you down. They're outwardly a friend, but you don't feel good after spending some time with them. What is going on there? And is it time to cut them off? We have a conversation about toxic friendships and what to do coming up over the next hour of the program. So if you'd like to join that conversation, you can as well. You can share your stories too. There's a text line, 0437 774 774. Stuart produces the show and he's walked in now. Hello, Stu.
1: Morning, Ash. And you know what? I was thinking about what we were talking before and you were talking with Suzanne. I think in the moments you've been talking, I want to try my best to do a limerick oh,
0: okay.
1: for everyone.
0: Okay, go.
1: It involves you and I. So okay. I just thought it would just be off the top of my head. So I apologize if it doesn't sound best because I'm sort of making it up as I go along. I'm not as quick-witted as you, but I think, all right, there was a man and a boy from Brizzy. Making radio is sometimes a tizzy. One was a traveller, the other's a battler, who's nearly 30, or is he?
0: Oh, wow, I love that. And that's really relatable as well to us.
1: I know, exactly. I just thought it was a good bit of fun.
0: Am yeah. I the one who's nearly 30?
1: No, that's me.
0: Oh, that's your idea.
1: Sorry, I mean, no, that's no, that's the true. Way I said that was actually really rude.
0: No, no, it's true. No, I was having flashbacks as well. I like it. Susanna's got us both into the limerick world.
1: I know, I'm captured. I'm unsure whether I prefer a haiku or a limerick, though. I think limericks are just more creative,
0: yeah.
1: I think. You just have more space.
0: There's less math in them.
1: Yeah, the 575, I don't think that hard.
0: No. And also, that was your first non-Cockney piece of art.
1: I know, I should have done the Cockney accent. It was a wasted opportunity.
0: I was just thinking, one thing that might be fun is for you to go on missions where you explore interesting parts of Australia. Cockney accents, improv classes, whatever's quirky and exciting out there.
1: I do need to try that. Maybe we can make that a Friday segment.
0: I think so, some kind of segment where you go and just
1: go on
0: discover what's interesting. Adventures, the Adventures of Stew kind of segment.
1: Across Australia, I'll just do some figuring out. Speaking of across Australia, I had I wanted to do a special shout out and a thanks to an anonymous listener who has given us graciously, and we say graciously, we seriously are very thankful about this. Someone from a place that had sent us a parcel from, I think it's called Hey Now Orange Cow in Orange, New South Wales. And it was a Vanessa May CD. And I can't, I'm sorry, I'm mind blanking on it. I can't remember the context of why that came up. We are seriously totally appreciative of your gift and it's absolutely thoughtful and we thank you for sending it. But I don't really get it.
0: I like the fact that this is coming back to your limerick, not quite being 30. You didn't really know who Vanessa May was.
1: I never heard of Vanessa May. I didn't know. And
0: exactly.
1: You mentioned she was a popular sort of, was it violin player?
0: Back in the 90s, there was a phenomenon where we were trying to make classical music sexy. And so people were coming along playing violins and classical instruments.
1: Is it like a
0: river dance was going on? It was just all this classical culture was coming back, but made in a fun, high energy way.
1: Yeah, was it kind of like a classic fusion, like it was mixed with like pop or R&B?
0: Yeah, it was high energy.
1: Right.
0: Okay. Violin playing.
1: Well, I'll have to take it home and have a listen.
0: Andre Rieu was out.
1: Andre Rieu.
0: Yeah.
1: Yes, absolutely. Yes, yes, yes.
0: Yes. So she was his counterpart.
1: Okay. Interesting. Okay. So, I would have never guessed.
0: No. So if anyone did send us that CD and there's a backstory as well, feel free to let us know what that story was.
1: Yes, we seriously appreciate it. There was no letter, so we don't know who to thank. But thank you, whoever sent that.
0: Now, what happened in the quiz today?
1: Well, as you know, there can only be one winner because it is such a hands-on quiz and we do really well. All of you guys who call in do really, really well and we appreciate your time. But there can be only one winner. And today, it might not be who you expect. So drumroll, please. Robin from Yorkshire. So it just goes to show you don't even have to be in Australia to win. But what we'll do is I'm not going to post it internationally. I'll find an Australian address to send it to.
0: Oh, we can afford an international postage.
1: Isn't it like 30 baht? I don't have that kind of money.
0: No. Oh, gosh. Now we'll find a way. Robin, we'll get it out to you somehow. We'll apply for special approval, a special exemption from the MD.
1: I reckon, do you reckon the program director will let us do that?
0: I hope. We might end up before a Senate Estimates Committee, you know, when the managing director gets a quiz. I see there's a bill for $8 for postage for your overnight's quiz.
1: This is taxpayer rorts, mate. We're part of the system.
0: Well, all right. We'll see what we can do. Steve, thanks for coming in.
1: You're welcome.
0: Okay, that is the plan. That's the quiz announced. Let us now, very soon after this song, cross over to Hollywood to talk about the return of the 90s.

That is Love Changes Everything by Chloe Fisher. You are listening to ABC Radio Overnights. We are a bit of a family out here in the middle of the night, aren't we? At 2 to 6 in the morning if you're on the east. And here's a family connection story from Peter saying, Ashwin, I can relate to your killing mum's plant stories. I lived on a family farm which had stored dam water. My mother diligently moved the hose from plant to plant. And as an 18-year-old who just got a truck license, I filled up water tanks from the water stand pipe and sprayed extra water onto the plants without realising the salt content in the water was actually killing them. That's Peter from Rolleston. This is the problem. We think water is good, so we go overboard. Too much of a good thing is not a good thing anymore. We forget, but I'm glad it was relatable. Latif says, honeysuckle is my favourite flower. Oh, that's a good one. It smells nice, doesn't it? The old honeysuckle. And we have had some clarification on the policy of sending prizes overseas. Ray from Atlanta says, I won the quiz with Pav. They sent me the magnet internationally. Okay, so that's a possibility. Jane says, we paid $43 for an express letter to Italy, not even a parcel. Okay, so there's some work to be done figuring it out, but we will. Let's move on now to Hollywood, where there's some excitement going on there, particularly around this 90s duck. You might remember this theme song.

0: Blitz.
1: Kevin Ott is your overnight's Hollywood correspondent. Hello, Kevin.
2: Let's get dangerous, Ashwin.
1: Let's get dangerous. What a theme song as well. You just want to keep that going. It deserves a full song, doesn't it?
2: It absolutely does. And I'm sure there. So I know the DuckTales theme song has a second verse that you can find, you can find the original whole thing. So that one might too, actually.
1: Some national anthems don't even have a second verse. That's very diligent of the writers.
2: National anthems, they don't need second verses. No. I don't need to be standing that long at a baseball game.
1: Yeah, very much so. Yeah, make your point and let the sport begin. So what is the story with Darkwing Duck? Why is this 90s duck coming back?
2: He's coming back because, I mean, partially because he was a pretty cool and popular character, but partially because Disney already rebooted DuckTales, which was, so if people remember the 90s, there was DuckTales, but there was also Darkwing Duck. There was Tailspin. I think there were one or two others. Disney had made this whole sort of little universe in their cartoons based somewhat on their movies, based somewhat on the old Carl Barks Uncle Scrooge comics. Yeah. And, you know, it was really cool. And so they brought, recently, just a few years ago, they brought back DuckTales. It was very good. It was very well received. So now they're doing Darkwing Duck. Darkwing Duck, for those who don't know, he's a superhero, actually. He's actually, in that sort of Disney world, he's the only superhero they have, I think. So he's sort of like Batman. He's sort of like the Shadow. He's kind of like, something that was developed in the 1930s, you know, like that sort of sort of brooding city sort of thing. He patrols the streets of St. Canard, which is a really funny name. St. Canard is very much like Gotham City. So you get the point. What's cool about this is, broadly in animated features, it has become more and more popular over the course of my life to not just have voice actors in your stuff, but to have actual actors with names people recognize. And as such, Mark Hamill is going to be starring as Darkwing Duck. Mark Hamill, famously, I think, voice actor-wise, he did the Joker in Batman the Animated Series. That Joker wound up being sort of one of the iconic Jokers in Batman history. As the sidekick, a guy named Launchpad McQuack. He's really cool. He's a pilot. He's got a bit of Indiana Jones to him. He's going to be played by Seth Rogen, which is just fantastic. There's some other good names in there. Lizzie Kaplan's involved. Catherine Newton from the Ant-Man movies. She's also got a really good horror movie out right now. So yeah, this is pretty exciting. Like I said, the DuckTales reboot was very good. It was sort of faithful to the original while sort of updating some things. There was a little girl in the original who has more of a character now. So you've got, more female characters in it. I don't know how this will be different from the original one, but I do think it'll probably very much be in the spirit of the original Darkwing Duck.
1: When I reflect on the superheroes that have come out of America, we've got Voltron, there was He-Man, all quite noble characters. Yeah. Was Darkwing Duck our first anti-hero?
2: You know, he was an anti-hero in the sense that he was kind of bumbling, okay. Batman is an anti-hero in the sense that he's still sort of obsessing over the death of his parents. Does he hate crime because crime is bad, or does he hate crime because he has a personal vendetta against everyone? Things like that. Darkwing Duck is less like that. I don't think he has as much of a tragic backstory. So his sort of anti-hero qualities are more just qualities of not being great at his job.
1: That makes more sense. I think I was

0: remembering it wrong. I thought he was a brooding kind of soul, but now you're right. It was just bumbling, a bit of like a Maxwell Smart in duck form.
1: Yeah, yeah. He's always very enthusiastic to face the danger. So hence his catchphrase, let's get dangerous.
0: Yeah.
1: He sort of says it because he's so excited about getting dangerous.
0: Okay, he's hyping himself up. So that makes more sense. Okay, so let's follow along for the Darkwing Duck return. There's not many ducks left to reincarnate, is there, from the past?
1: Well, Daffy Duck, I think, made a pretty good appearance in Coyote versus Acme.
0: Yeah.
1: We haven't seen much Donald in a while, but yeah, I don't know. I could use more ducks in my entertainment.
0: They are fun. All right, so this is not a duck story. It's the story of a typo, which seems quite innocuous, but people are reading quite a bit into this typo in Hollywood.
1: Yes, yes. So some backstory first. There is a documentary coming out about Elizabeth Holmes. Elizabeth Holmes is the Theranos woman. She basically invented a device that could test your blood and tell you what was wrong with you physically, something that's actually impossible to do. She basically asked a bunch of rich people for money and then never made an actual working product. So she kind of swindled a bunch of rich people out of money, became very famous for it. And now she's kind of living as persona non grata, trying to sort of pick up the pieces of her life. And Nathan Fielder is making a documentary about it. Now, Nathan Fielder, people may know from his shows, Nathan For You, and The Rehearsal. Both of those are about him sort of creating elaborate, silly situations in the real world and then filming the results. This is, I think, going to be more of a point the camera and shoot and let the silly things happen by themselves. A lot of people are talking about it. It's got a lot of buzz. It premiered at a film festival a while back, and there was just a lot of people saying, oh my God, I can't believe this movie. The new trailer for it has a lot of quotes in it, like, I'll be thinking about this movie for the rest of my life. You know, this is changing documentaries. It's really, you know, they're really pushing it. But a trailer just came out, as I said, and the trailer has a very small typo in it. It has a repeated "you" in a quote. So instead of saying, this is the best movie you'll see, it says, this is the best movie you will see. So, you know, something like that. It was a pure error. It happens sometimes. It just happened. Now, here's the thing. Marvel, I think, has really done a number on a lot of people's ability to watch movies and to sort of have a basic sense of media literacy. Because what Marvel did for a long time is they would like sort of put a little Easter egg in a movie, and then three movies later, that Easter egg would matter, right? So we always had to be doing homework when we're watching Marvel movies and like kind of remembering what happened three movies ago or three TV shows ago. And I think as a result, a lot of people started thinking that Easter eggs and like little surprises and little references like that and foreshadowing, that that's media literacy, just being able to spot the Easter eggs. It's very weird. And I think that as a result of that, there are now a lot of people saying, no, that was not a typo. That was intentional. This is one of Nathan Fielder's, you know, funny pranks.
0: Okay.
1: He said, maybe he said, can I make an Oscar bait movie that has a typo in the trailer? Something like that. I tend to believe that this was just a typo. As I said, these things happen. It's extreme. If it is a sort of reference or foreshadowing or something like that, it's extremely vague. And there's really very little point in kind of trying to predict what it might mean. So anyway, if you see this trailer, it's a good trailer. The movie actually looks really good. Nathan Fielder is sort of involved in the documentary in the sense that he spends a lot of time in front of the camera as the documentarian because Elizabeth Holmes is sort of engaging him and talking to him a lot. It promises to be a very interesting movie, but it is not a Marvel movie, so don't think of it like one.
0: And Elizabeth Holmes seems so well cast, even though it's a true story. She's the captivating center of this, isn't she? There's something about her that's pulling everyone in.
1: I mean, she sure is. When that camera points at her, she just, something happens. She, you know, She invites him into her home to just basically live with them 24/7. They give him his own bedroom, and he's kind of, he goes with them everywhere. She wants him to see her in her very private moments. She wants her very private moments to be filmed. So, and I think, you know, I think she would have made a hell of an actor. I really do.
0: Yeah.
1: Because she is very good at sort of controlling those emotions for the camera. And there's a great moment in the trailer where she sort of seems to cry on command. And, you know, it just, I think you're right. I think that her performance in this documentary, if you can sort of call it that, will be very, very interesting to watch.
0: Yeah, very, very captivating to watch. And if I make a typo in an online article, I'm just going to call it an Easter egg for a future article that I haven't written yet, many years from now. It's a good technique there. Hollywood is.
1: It'll keep people on, you know, on tenterhooks waiting for this thing, waiting for the resolution to this, right?
0: Six articles from now. But maybe has that contributed to us becoming conspiracy theorists, this mentality?
1: Well, I think we were already conspiracy theorists, at least here in the United States.
0: Yeah.
1: But I think it's actually the reverse. I think our tendency toward looking for conspiracy theories made that sort of marvelization of movies a really particularly effective weapon against us, right? Because we just adapted those same thinking skills, you know, thinking about conspiracy theories. We just adapted those skills and called it media literacy. It's very disappointing.
0: Yeah, yeah. It's interesting how who we are becoming, and the films kind of reflect who we are. Lyle has given us a suggestion. Duckman. Do you remember Duckman?
1: Duckman was great. Duckman was it was an adult cartoon voiced by Jason Alexander. Very adult, actually.
0: Okay.
1: I would love to see a resurgence of that. Jason Alexander's still around. I'm sure he'd be willing to do a reboot.
0: Right. All right. So the ducks have been used for adult and children's entertainment alike over the years. This one, though, is squarely in the world of children's entertainment.

0: Needs no introduction, that TV show. Is it back in film form, though?
1: It is. It is. We're getting a Sesame Street movie. Netflix is making it. Currently, Netflix has those distribution rights to Sesame Street, so you can watch Sesame Street on Netflix if you want. But now they're producing a movie. Surprisingly, there have really been only two Sesame Street movies in the history of Sesame Street. Now, Sesame Street is older than the hills. It practically predates television. And it's all over the world, too. A lot of different countries sort of have their own version of the Sesame Street characters. Some of them will have characters that relate specifically to things that are maybe happening in their country or that had happened in that country. So, you know, Sesame Street is a very old global phenomenon that in its time has only generated two feature-length movies. One was Follow That Bird in the 80s, I believe 85. That was a bird about, rather a movie about Big Bird sort of, you know, on the road. It was a picaresque movie. He's being chased by people who want to, I think, put him in a zoo. Then later was The Adventures of Elmo in Grouchland, which is where Elmo goes to the home of Oscar the Grouch to meet all the other Grouches. That's funny to me that there have only been two movies in this whole time. Now we're getting a third one. What I think will be fun for adults is there will probably be lots of fun cameos in it, in both Follow That Bird and Elmo and Grouchland. There were plenty of fun cameos: John Candy, Joe Flaherty, Chevy Chase in Follow That Bird, Lorraine Newman, a lot of, you know, funny stars, Eddie Deason, Sally Kellerman, some, you know, just some cool people. And I think we'll probably see that in this one. But look, it does make me wonder. So Sesame Street is first and foremost primarily for kids, right? And usually if we make a movie that's for kids, we want to get adults into the theater too. So we'll put some jokes in there that are for the adults. Maybe they'll go over the kids' head, or maybe the kids will laugh at the joke, but they won't understand it on the same level as the adults. That happens in a lot of kids' movies. You have to get the adults to take the kids, right? I have a friend who is a parent who took her daughter to see the Gabby's Dollhouse movie, which is entirely for kids. It's not made for adults at all. And she said it was just a boring slog to sit through. Yeah. Just this thing that was, you know, for a person with a developing brain. So I'm wondering if this Sesame Street movie isn't going to be more just for kids, isn't going to be going more in that sort of Gabby's Dollhouse direction than, you know, the Pixar movies or the DreamWorks cartoons, things like that. Since you don't need to get the parents to go to the theater, all you need to do is get the parents to turn on the TV, open the app and turn on the movie. So I'm very curious as to what this movie is going to look like, whether it's going to look like something that's kind of for the whole family, or whether they just say, you know what, this is going to be for 5 through 10 year olds, and, you know, who cares if anybody else watches it, because it's streaming. You don't have to buy tickets, right? Yeah,
0: that's interesting. The streaming is changing that dynamic. And I was wondering why Shrek and all these animated movies, these Pixar DreamWorks movies, are so interesting for adults. So you're right, they do double up their appeal. Something like The Wiggles, though, I feel that is firmly for children, unless the parents can sing along. But unless the parent is singing along or something proactive, you want to appeal to them in some way in the film. So I'm glad Sesame Street is back. I feel like it's the same mentality as The Simpsons, though. They spent a long time not making movies. They just got too busy making TV shows.
1: Making quality television shows. Yeah. Incidentally, there is another Simpsons movie coming out.
0: Oh, what?
1: That they're promising is going to be better than the first one. The first one wasn't that bad. But, you know, we'll see. The Simpsons, I think, as everybody knows, has been sort of floating along for the past few decades. Yeah. You know, just exhibiting a sort of low quality that not a lot of people are really enjoying it. I don't think Sesame Street's the same in that regard, certainly. I think they're still making very quality stuff, and they're introducing great characters. How many times have you seen Sesame Street and there's some new character and you say to yourself, I don't know who that character is. She must have shown up 5 minutes ago, but she has a huge following. Abby Kadabby, Zoe. These are characters that I only met during my adulthood, but apparently people love them.
0: They do. They really take you into their world. And there's so many questions you ask. I always wonder, how big is Oscar the Grouch's trash can? Is it like the Doctor Who TARDIS or is it an actual trash can? Has anyone been inside?
1: Yeah. Yeah, no, I don't know that we've seen Inside. Maybe we see, I haven't seen Elmo and Grouchland, but maybe we see it there, yeah. It's sort of, the other thing it might be like is Snoopy's doghouse, right?
0: Yeah.
1: Snoopy's got, he's got like a media room and things like that. So maybe yeah. Oscar the Grouch goes down there and he's just got an entire city dump down there, maybe?
0: I hope so. Maybe that's why he's grumpy. No one's questioned whether it was just the tiny house he was living in that he was annoyed at. So yeah, maybe. So that's the thing about Sesame Street. It makes you ask questions. Let's now turn, if you've just joined, it's Kevin Ott with you now, the Overnight's Hollywood reporter, answering your Hollywood questions. Let's turn to a movie that came out 20 years ago. It's something we can all relate to, and that is meeting your partner's family for the first time.
1: Yeah, it's The Family Stone. Okay, yeah, it's a 2005 movie. It's got a big cast. It's got Dermot Mulroney, Sarah Jessica Parker, Rachel McAdams, Craig T. Nelson. Diane Keaton was in it. Diane Keaton, spoiler alert, this is a 20-year-old movie, so I don't feel too bad about this. Diane Keaton dies at the end of the movie. I'm only telling you that because they're making a new one. They're making a sequel, and Diane Keaton is not going to be around for it. And part of the sequel is going to be about the family reacting to Diane Keaton's death. But The Family Stone is interesting because I did not know that it made this big an impact to sort of warrant a big sequel. And what's interesting about the sequel is that Gene Smart is going to be in it. Gene Smart was not in the original movie. Gene Smart is going to be in this sequel. Gene Smart recently won her fifth straight Emmy for playing the same character on Hacks. In total now, Gene Smart now has 8 daytime Emmys. People love Gene Smart. Gene Smart is really having a moment right now. And this is what's interesting. The press release for this movie went out, and it didn't say, hey, we're making a second Family Stone. We're making a sequel to the beloved family classic from 2005, The Family Stone. No, what it said was, Jean Smart is going to be in a sequel to The Family Stone. Do you guys know Jean Smart? She's going to be in a sequel to this movie.
0: Right.
1: So clearly, I think they got Jean Smart a while ago, maybe, and then after she won this fifth Emmy for this character, that's when they decided to say, like, oh, okay, Gene Smart's in the news. Everybody's talking about Gene Smart. Time to announce our movie.
0: Mm. Yeah, times have changed. And so she's flavor of the month. So it makes sense to have her involved. Okay, some great mix of stories, but I'm still most excited about Darkwing Duck. Kevin, thanks for joining us today.
1: Thanks so much, Ash.
0: Kevin Ott there, your Overnight's Hollywood reporter.
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0: Speaking of The Family Stone, let's talk about human relationships. There is a friend in your life that maybe has outstayed their welcome. They're unkind to you, maybe in subtle digging ways, and it brings you down. So why don't we talk about how to deal with difficult friendships? Toxic friendships is the phrase that's often used. So if you'd like some tips and some advice, maybe you'd like to share some of your ideas, you can do that as well. That is coming up with an expert on the topic after this. This is ABC Radio Overnights. I'm Ashwin Sedkar, and this actually is Brandon Flowers with Plans.

0: That is Plans. What a beautiful country song by Brandon Flowers. In just a moment, let us talk about how to deal with the difficult friendships in our life, the toxic friends that we may have. How do we get rid of them? Or what do we do to maybe improve those relationships? Stick around for some advice after this.
1: The best and brightest minds working here.
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0: A quick official complaint that has come into the text line. I'm concerned that the ABC tends not to play enough music that involves bagpipes these days. I think it's time we considered our Highland band community and included at least one bagpipe recital every hour. I don't think we've had a single bagpipe song. Not even 500 miles. That is a deficiency in the program. You sound like a fun friend there, Neil. So some friends, though, they're not so fun, are they? They use us, they undermine us. And that is the topic with your guest today. We're talking about toxic friendships. What are they? How should we deal with them? Dr. Suzanne Deggs-White is a professor of counselling and counsellor education at Northern Illinois University in the US. And she's also the author of a book called Toxic Friendships, Knowing the Rules and Dealing with the Friends Who Break Them. Good morning, Suzanne.
10: Good morning. Thank you so much for having me.
0: I think this is useful. We all have friends, and some of them, they turn toxic on us. Can we start by explaining what a toxic friend or friendship is?
10: Oh, sure. You know, a toxic friend basically is the kind of person that you consider a friend but has their own self-interest at heart. They're more likely to focus on how you can help them, how they can get what they need from you, than they are on making sure there's a friendship that's a 50-50 relationship. They may drag you down with their own stuff, or they may sabotage you or compete with you, but they're the kind of people that you kind of call friends, but you do have worries that maybe they're not the kind of friend you need.
0: Is there some kind of personality type we could categorize to fit that person, like narcissism or anything along those lines?
10: Oh, there's so many different terms. Yeah, as a counselor, we all, we're always looking for ways to kind of pick out people's personality defects. And I think narcissism is one of them in the society where we value individuation, we value getting ahead, we value, having all the toys. I think narcissism is a big part of why friendships don't work. When someone's focused on self-aggrandizing themselves, making them look good, it can come at the cost of really authentic relationships that might have been more valuable than a kind of momentary glee over getting the best of someone or getting someone's sympathy.
0: Is there a way then that they pull us into their web? Are they particularly charming, these friends?
10: Could you repeat the question?
0: I was wondering, are these friends charming? How do they trick us to sticking around with this bad behavior?
10: Narcissists, if we're looking at narcissism, they are very charming because their whole game plan is for people to admire them, people to value them as friends, as colleagues, as bosses. And so they know how to manipulate other people. And it's that manipulative behaviors that toxic, some people, they're not the best of friends. They're not as reliable as you'd like, but they're not toxic. Toxic friends are known for their manipulation of people and situations, and they know how to get us to like them. And humans, it's true, we're predisposed to like people. Society was built on collaboration and, kind of the bartering system, and I'll help you build your barn if you help me build my barn. And so we're programmed to believe the best of people, too, a lot of times. And so once we're in a friendship, it can be really hard for us to decide to end a friendship. Because we know that, we believe that friendships are valuable. We value relationships. And even when we're being hurt, we may be kind of slow to say, hey, something's wrong here. This needs a look. And so that personality is someone And some other people, well, narcissism, that narcissists will draw you in because they're charismatic usually, and we like narcissists because they know how to position themselves. Then other people might try to play on our sympathy, and that's another skill set that toxic friends often have. They get us to feel sorry for them, they may play the victim, and they may think that we owe them more than they're able to give us because they're playing the victim. So it's usually those personality extremes. You know, most of us are average. We do our best at friendships. We do what we can. We try to be thoughtful. But those of us who have personality extremes, either we think too highly of ourselves or we want other people to, you know, think that we're worse off than we are. Those kind of extremes are the ones who may turn into toxic friends before we realize it.
0: You're hearing that.

0: from Dr. Suzanne Deggs-White, who is talking to us about toxic friendships and what we can do about them. If you have a question, you can call in on 1300 800 222, or you can text 0437 774 774. Tracy has called us from Moonee Ponds. Hi, Tracy.
1: Oh, hi, Ash. Hi, Dr. Suzanne. I've got a very small group of friends, and two of them are sisters and long-term friends, long-term, more than 20 years.
2: Yeah.
1: And look, as you get older, you do let go of some of the things that you thought you need, and friendships and even family relationships might be some of those. But I've got a particular, one of those sisters is an alcoholic. And so I have to do strategies around that. So I can't be around her when she's shit-faced. And I can't...
2: When
1: she's on the phone, once she starts screaming, whether it's about Trump or sexism, I have to say, that's it, I'm going, and I cut her off. And that's like, I have to put boundaries around it. But my daughter thinks that I should cut her out completely because she says hurtful things every now and then. But I think that my protective mechanisms are enough to keep her in my life.
2: Yeah, and I hear you about that because, you know, I have to admit that the younger generation has an easier time canceling people or it's like the family estrangement. They have an easier time saying, this is intolerable, I'm not going to take it anymore. But those a little bit older who value long-term friendships have a harder time saying, this behavior is not okay. And what you're doing, Tracy, this is great because you're putting boundaries on it. You know, when she starts yelling at you, when she's, as you said, shit face, when she can't control what she's saying and you can say no more, that's the best thing we can do is put boundaries around our time. You know, boundaries are the biggest self-care practice and the cheapest self-care practice. But when a friend, the question comes down to, are you getting as much out of the friendship as it's taking from you? Because friendships that drain us aren't healthy friendships. And so I guess the question is, what is it? It's a long-term friendship, and she's got a sister, which complicates things if you're friends with both of them. But what is it? What are the benefits you're enjoying from the relationship is my first question.
1: Well, I would have to say, to be honest, not a lot, and there isn't a lot of reciprocity at all.
2: No. And you just keep, but you're doing it because you feel it's the right thing to do.
1: It doesn't take a lot because those boundaries are now in place and have been for quite a few years, I think.
2: Well, so you've done what you need to do, and for your daughter, you can say, you know, I don't tell you who to be friends with, and I'd appreciate it if you didn't try to tell me who to be friends with.
1: I know.
2: But draw a boundary around who has the right.
1: Put a boundary with the daughter.
2: draw the boundary. Sometimes those are the hardest boundaries to draw, but I mean, if you value this friend and you can tolerate her up to a point, and then you say no more. That's the most important thing, is saying you crossed a boundary. This is where we've got to end the conversation, end the phone call. And for some people, like your daughter, she could say end the relationship. If, you know, I can't tell you what a friend means to you. I could only see the effect it has on you. And if it's not bringing you down so much that you're feeling bad, it sounds more like your daughter's causing problems for you, more problems about the friendship than the friend causes right now, just the way you told the story.
1: Yeah, thank you, Suzanne. Thanks, Ash.
0: Thanks for calling in, Tracy. Suzanne, for someone who's, you know, maybe grown up and they've had strict authoritarian parents who told them what to do a lot, and they're not good at pushing back and setting boundaries and considering their own needs, they think it's rude to set boundaries. Do you have any tips for people to be good at setting boundaries?
2: You know, that is one of the hardest things to do, especially when we've been taught that we should always be present for others. Like you said, when the family culture is giving until you have nothing left to give, it can be hard to put boundaries. But we have to remember that if you were stepping over a boundary with someone and you were making someone feel bad, you'd want to know. I'd like to think that, you know, people who are going to be healthy friends wouldn't want to be too much of a burden on their friends. And you'd want them to say, hey, this is hard for me to handle. So look at it as a gift you're giving a friend. You're

0: helping the friend make better choices by letting them know what's not okay in a friendship.
1: Oh, that's great.
0: So look at it from the friend's perspective.
1: Yeah, nice, a lovely way to frame it. Bushy has joined us from Melbourne. Hello, Bushy.
2: Good morning, both. First of all, Edmund, I'd like to say to you, you're a bloody marvellous mate. I get up at the night to speak to you,
1: yeah,
2: or to listen to you, because you have such a good demeanour, you've got such a good nature, and you're a bloody delight to listen to. So that's number one.
1: Thank you, Bushy, for saying that.
2: You're welcome, and it's meant sincerely. The next one for your guest is passive aggression. I've noticed it with my daughter's ex-partner, and he was so bad that he made her feel worthless in life. It took every bit of self-esteem, every bit of confidence out of her, and that was I could see it clearly, but she could not. Could you explain to the people out there in Australia what passive aggression is, please?
0: Yeah. Well, you know, the ability, emotional abuse does more damage sometimes, more lasting damage than physical abuse does, because emotional abuse changes someone and how they see themselves, how they see the world. And master manipulators can be masters at getting people to feel bad for themselves. And so when someone's coming from an intent to harm someone, and people will build themselves up at the cost of someone else. And it sounds like that's what your daughter's ex-partner was doing, making him feel good by having control over your daughter's, probably her world and her thoughts. Because she looked at him as someone, when we choose a partner, just like when we choose a friend, we choose them because we assume that they feel as good about us as we do about them. Romantic relationships, we assume, will be equal partnerships. But then when we end up with someone whose plan is to control and hurt us, we often are so bought into that and their vision that they shape how we see ourselves. And it can take women and men who've been emotionally abused, that you take therapy, take conscious effort. And we can tell them, no matter what I as a therapist tell a client who suffered emotional abuse, until they're able to feel better about themselves and raise their own self-esteem, nothing I say is going to change how they feel about themselves. It's got to come from within. And you can tell your daughter, try to help her see how you saw things and help her and remind her how valuable she is, the worth she has. But until she's able to see that, and it can take inner work, it can take time. It's not, like I said, emotional abuse can leave scars much deeper than physical abuse can. And I'm so sorry to hear that your daughter went through that. It's such a sad story and way too common in too many ways. But emotional abuse, it's what was happening with that partner. And she believed in him. She loved what he showed her. And when someone shows us their best, but it has a deeper side where they're planning to show us their worst, we don't know it sometimes until we're in too far.
2: Thank you very much. And thank you for explaining it to everybody else, because it's cruel. It strips people of their identity. She was with him for 10 years and she's left him now. And I still believe
0: it's
2: left
0: this.
2: But I still believe it's left that scar.
0: Mm. Yeah, it has. But the fact she had the courage to leave, kudos to her, because that's one of the most courageous things an abused person can do, is to leave the abuser. So she's got inner strength, and that suggests that she's going to be able to turn around her view of herself in time.
2: Yeah, have a wonderful night, and thanks, Ash, as well.
1: Thank you, Bushy, for calling in. Do you have any tips for someone in that situation, Suzanne? They have been made to feel very small by a passive-aggressive partner. How do you go about rebuilding yourself?
0: Well, the important thing is to exit the relationship, because when all you hear is how poorly you meet their expectations, all you hear are your faults, you believe that. You believe what they're saying. And so until you're able to draw that boundary and walk away, you're going to be exposed to that. But the important thing, too, is to always have a support system. Don't give up any of your, you know, and controllers and aggressive people, passive aggressive, what they'll do is try to cut you off from everyone that could give you support or a clearer view of who you are. So it's essential, even if you have to, I mean, when you're in abusive situations, you've got to make sure you have an escape plan. And it sounds dramatic, but it's so true. You've got to have a safety net somewhere. You got to stay connected. If it's to your home, you know, your family, your parents, siblings, or to good friends, you've always got to, you got to be thinking about what do I need to have in place so when I escape, because you got to keep your focus forward. Because the longer you're in that relationship, it's like, you know, like people who, I was reading, you know, we get stuck in these rabbit holes so on social media, and we keep getting fed the same stuff. And we eventually become, you know, extremists in some way because that's all we hear. When you live with someone who's constantly battering you, belittling you, you begin to believe them because that's all you're exposed to. So recognizing it, helping yourself by helping yourself get out is the most important thing.
1: Suzanne, we've just got a couple of minutes to the news, so we'll continue the conversation on the other side. But you have some rules for friendship. Can you take us through a couple of those, and we'll continue those on the other side of the news as well?
0: Oh, absolutely. And one thing is, you know, there are the unwritten rules that we wrote about in the Toxic Friendship book, but there are also a new revised set that I developed based on the way society has changed some. And so they're pretty much similar, but I kind of like to share some of the important ways that we've got to be more aware of being good friends in this social media, highly digitalized, rapid fire environment, because things aren't, we don't go as slow as we did before. And so when we talk about, you know, one of the key rules of friendship, no matter, you know, what version, what year, what century we're in, is being trustworthy. And that means not only being trustworthy face-to-face with your friends, but online as well as offline. Because too often on social media, we can get, you know, we can be reading things or posting things that may be harming our friendship with someone because we're not being trustworthy. Don't reveal too much. Don't talk about your other friends online. So be trustworthy in all modalities. Another important role is being empathic with your friends. Being, you know, when things are going well for them, be there to celebrate with them. Too often, if there's that little bit of toxicity, when something good happens for a friend, we may feel a little bit of envy or jealousy and not really celebrate with them the way we should. So we need to recognize that not only do we be there to commiserate with friends when things are going wrong, but be willing to celebrate your success, your friend's successes. You want them to celebrate with you when things go well. So be sure to put yourself present when they are trying to celebrate something, even if it's something you wish you were celebrating yourself.
1: Honoring boundaries.
0: Yeah, no, I say, and honoring boundaries is another key rule, because boundaries are the things, like I said earlier, you know, boundaries are the cheapest, easiest form of self-care. And so it's important that we help each other care for one, you know, care for ourselves and care for one another by honoring another person's boundary. Just super important.
1: If you are just joining this conversation, we are talking about toxic friendships, how to move beyond them with some tips. Suzanne Deggs-White is your Professor of Counselling and Counselling Education from Northern Illinois University in the US, taking us through this conversation. There's a few more ideas we'd like to discuss. You can also ask your questions on 1300 800 222. I'm Ashwin Sidkar. This is ABC Radio Overnight. Let us continue this conversation after the news.
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0: Good morning, Tim Wharton with ABC News. Researchers say there hasn't been enough clarity provided from the government after an OpenAI agent hacked into a Medicare portal earlier this year. Prime Minister Anthony Albanese made the disclosure earlier this week about the incident, which happened in June and has raised his concerns with OpenAI Chief Executive Sam Altman. Thinking Cybersecurity CEO and University of New South Wales Adjunct Professor Vanessa Teague says there needs more transparency from the government.
1: Whether it was really a failure on the defensive side and whether we need to invest more and understand better how our systems are defended, or whether it was really genuinely an attack.

0: UGIC Policy Institute Senior Fellow Andrew Henderson says he hopes it doesn't come to that.
1: Look, God willing, it doesn't happen, because if it does, we know that it would render, a crisis of that magnitude would render a lot of agricultural operations simply unviable. You know, people would not be able to continue to operate.
0: The United Nations has added 61 more companies to a database of businesses linked to Israeli settlements in the occupied West Bank, bringing the list to 214 companies from 11 countries. The database looks at businesses involved in sectors including agriculture, transport, energy, food and hospitality. Israel has previously rejected the list, saying it unfairly targets companies operating legally in what it considers disputed territory. UN Human Rights spokesperson Ravina Shamdasani says companies have responsibilities under international standards.
2: The report is another reminder to companies that they have human rights responsibilities and are expected to conduct due diligence to ensure that they do not become involved in human rights violations or abuses. We call on companies to meet their responsibilities to respect human rights under widely accepted international standards.
0: Iranian President Masoud Pezeshkian says that it is up to the United States to decide whether to end the war, while insisting that Iran does not want to continue fighting and is ready to resolve differences through dialogue. In an interview with Fox News, Mr. Pezeshkian urged the parties concerned to settle their disputes through negotiation. He blamed Israel for helping provoke the conflict, but stressed that Iran has no desire to keep fighting. Pope Leo has warned the United Nations and other multilateral bodies are facing what he calls a crisis of effectiveness. Here's Francis Du.
3: The Pope made the comments during a speech at UNESCO headquarters in Paris, warning international dialogue risks becoming a charade rather than a way to seek the common good. Pope Leo also criticised world leaders who disrespect the rule of law, saying some invoke it when it serves them and disregard it when it restrains them. The remarks come during a tense UN General Assembly in New York, where the Pope also urged the world to reconsider the development of artificial intelligence, warning that AI could create a future where a paradise of machines takes control of the earth.
0: Sport now, and in the NRL, Dolphins coach Christian Wolf says his team produced one of its worst performances after their season came to an end following a 36-20 loss to the Sydney Roosters in last night's preliminary final in Brisbane. The Dolphins were outclassed by the Roosters, who ran in 7-4, including a double to winger Mark Nwanatikinawase. Wolf says one of the most disappointing factors was his side's poor defence.
4: Yeah, what we've been doing so well over the back end of the year is defending our line. That's been a real strength of ours, and probably going to look bit unrecognised, and to sort of allow the three tries that were one off the ruck tonight, and they were disappointing for us. We just haven't allowed those for a long time.
0: Brisbane Lions coach Chris Fagan says he didn't expect Lachie Neale to be cleared to play in this weekend's AFL Grand Final against the Fremantle Dockers. The Lions are looking to make history today with their second three-peat in 25 years, while the Fremantle Dockers are aiming to win their first flag since joining the league in 1995. Lachie Neale astonished experts when he succeeded in his bid to overturn a one-game ban for striking at the AFL Appeals Board. Fagan says the team had prepared for the star midfielder not to be available.
5: It was a bit like last year. You know, we didn't know he was going to play last year until the day before the game when he got through a fitness test. So sort of history repeating itself just in a different way. But, it was a good thing. Good for Lockie, good for footy, I reckon.
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7: Good morning. We are talking at the moment about toxic friendships and how to move beyond them. If there's a friend in your life who is causing you trouble and stress, we have someone who's an expert in the topic who will help you through. You can call me as well on 1300 800 222. Just before we return to that conversation, a quick wrap of the weather. Brisbane, it will be 25 degrees for you today. Possible morning shower. Sydney, 29 degrees, mostly sunny. Melbourne, 15 with rain. Canberra, 27 degrees, shower or two. Hobart, 13 degrees with showers. Darwin, 34 degrees, mostly sunny. Adelaide, 19 with showers. Perth, 18 degrees and a shower or two. It is 2:05 in the morning in Perth, 2:50 in Eucla, 3:35 in Adelaide, and 4:05 in the morning for everyone else on the east coast of the country and the southeast of the country. Your guest for this conversation is Dr. Suzanne Deggs-White, Professor of Counselling and Counsellor Education at Northern Illinois University in the United States. Suzanne, just before the news, you were telling us the rules of a good friendship, and they were

0: trustworthiness, be trustworthy, be empathetic, set good boundaries. Are there any other rules we should know about to have good friendships?
1: I think another important one is to be inclusive and open-minded. You know, one thing, not every friend is going to think like us, believe like us, but that doesn't mean they can't be a good friend. I think too often now we limit who we consider a friend based on, you know, sometimes our strong beliefs about things, but sometimes having a group of diverse friends can really broaden our mind and help us see things from a different way. Not that we'll change our mind, but it helps us understand others' perspectives better. I think it's really important because I think friendship should be a part of our own personal growth, not just keeping us the way we are.
0: When you say be inclusive, be comfortable with other people being different to you. Don't control others, which is what toxic people might do. This all comes back to being quite comfortable and secure in your own skin, it seems like.
1: Yeah, and that's really, you know, I think the best friend is someone who feels good about who they are. And in fact, research shows that those of us who have more self-confidence are going to have more friends. People are going to like us more because we like ourselves. And I think some of us believe, oh, nobody's going to like me. As long as we're stuck in a mindset that no one's going to like us, we're making it really hard for other people to like us when we don't like ourselves.
0: Yeah. All right. Well, that can take some time for some effort from people who maybe have been told that they're not worthy or they've been abused from a very young age. It can be hard to develop that confidence. So maybe we'll talk a bit later about how to work on ourselves and not be a victim of a narcissist in some ways. But in the meantime, Amber, I should say, has given us a call from Parramatta. Hello, Amber.
2: Oh, good morning. Very interesting. I find I've had a lot of situations with people that are very sort of toxic in many ways, but I think the most important thing you can tell everybody, including people with addictions that might be difficult to deal with, which we know is quite prolific now with some people, is to be your own cheerleader and not buy into your inner critic, and understand that if somebody is struggling with a substance or something or some sort of behaviours, they need a foothold with professionals to get, you know, some recovery happening. You can't heal people that are feeling wounded and damaged yourself.
1: They need professional help. They need someone that's not going to get lost in the problem. And too often friends they over-identify or they make excuses. But what we need to do is ensure, you know, if we love a friend, we need to help them get the help they need.
2: Yes. I think everybody needs to understand that we've got a brain that works against us sometimes, and it tells us things that we buy into. And maybe we've got to check ourselves and say, well, is that really a thing, or is it my brain just, you know, exercising its normal behaviours, and I don't have to believe that just because I had a thought that it is a real thing, that I might have a better thing if I change my thinking a little bit.
1: Yeah, absolutely. You know, it's like dealing with depression. Do one thing different every day. You know, try a new belief. See yourself through the eyes of someone who appreciates you. And that's something I think when we feel bad about ourselves, or we let ourselves, you know, we think I can't get better, or I can't beat this addiction, we need to see ourselves through the eyes of someone who believes in us, because they're going to be people who care about us, and we have to open ourselves up and be willing to rethink how we think about ourselves. We do get said if our families raised us not to believe in ourselves, or if we've been in bad relationships where we've been, you know, conditioned to think lowly of ourselves, it's almost like we get brainwashed, and we have to actively work to deprogram ourselves sometimes.
2: I think so. We've got to not, you can't say I have to be positive. You've got to sort of say, is something I'm thinking really valid, or is there some sort of answer that I should be looking at?
1: Yeah, we have to check our own thoughts. You know, sometimes we're victims of stinking thinking, that we think, you know, we have bad thoughts. Yeah, and we have to check our thinking, because it's easy to go down that rabbit hole of our own thoughts once
2: That's
1: we get on it. It's like we are
2: life.
1: Kind of yeah.
2: And we do that ourselves a little bit, don't we, sometimes when we're feeling a bit alone or something.
1: When we're feeling down about ourselves, it's easy to keep piling on the criticism. We can be our own worst critic. So often we're our own worst critics because we don't see ourselves clearly. We hone in on the faults and flaws we have, and we forget that there's another whole side of us that we're discounting. And when people are programmed that way, I think, seeking help, I think, is the most important thing, because sometimes it's hard to get out of those low spots.
2: I've heard that stinking thinking before, and I've forgotten about it, and thank you so much for reminding me.
0: It's a great phrase.
1: Hold on to it. It's it is very descriptive, and it gets right to the point.
2: Thank you so much.
0: Thanks for calling in, Amber.
1: You're welcome. Take me.
0: Suzanne, Craig, I should say, has sent a text to say, I'm a lone wolf, basically, and I've been by myself because I control everything that happens in my day-to-day life, but I do catch up with a small group of friends on a monthly basis for a restaurant dinner, which I look forward to. I have found out just having a small group of friends who you see occasionally is better than the all-the-time friends. Do you have a view on that type of approach to friendship?
1: I sure do. I think he is absolutely correct.
0: It was Craig, yeah.
1: Craig. I think Craig is asking, everybody has a different tolerance for socialization and spending time with others. Everyone has different needs in terms of how frequently to get together with friends, how frequently to text. And once you find your point, once you find your kind of golden point, sticking with that is totally fine. In fact, research says that having just one or two good friends is enough. Friendship and healthy social relationships are so health promoting. I mean, our blood pressure stays down. We're less likely to get cancer or other metabolic illnesses. That friendships and social relationships are like kind of a magic protective band-aid. And for some people, seeing friends once a month is great. Other friends want to text several times a day. And if their friends are okay with that, that's wonderful too. You know, I don't prescribe how many friends to have. I just say it's essential that you have some sort of social support network that you stay in touch with on a basis that makes sense for you. So, what Craig is doing is perfectly great, fine.
0: And some people are more naturally introverted, and maybe they want a smaller group than others. So, there's no hard and fast rules for the number. If you've just joined, you're hearing from Dr. Suzanne Deggs-White, Professor of Counselling and Counsellor Education at Northern Illinois University in the United States, taking us through good approaches to friendships. You hear this phrase sometimes from cognitive behavioural therapy that we need to take total emotional responsibility. So rather than letting other people make us feel a certain way, we need to accept that impact and take total charge of our emotions. Can you talk about that kind of strong approach to your inner world?
1: I have to agree that, it's so often, if someone, you fight with your partner and they say, you always make me mad. No, their behavior is they're choosing to get mad when you do a certain thing. And it's not, the only person that anyone can control is themselves. I mean, you can't control a newborn baby. You can't control a 99-year-old person. The thing is, the only person we can take responsibility for is us and our own actions. And in relationships, with friendships, if we want to have good friends, we have to control our own behavior. We can be that toxic friend sometimes if we don't watch it, because we're engaging in behaviors that aren't healthy for a relationship and then wanting to blame a friend for the relationship not working out. Just like with partners, we've got to be aware. To have a good friend, you've got to be a good friend. To have a good partner, you've got to be a good partner. And if the person truly is suffering, I mean, like we said, narcissism, and then there's, all these manipulation, all these things, that's different. There's no way to have a good partner in them. And you have to say, to take care of myself, I've got to take a step away.
0: Can we then turn the conversation more onto ourselves? Because that is something we can control. What are the qualities in a person that make it more likely they will be the victim of a toxic friend?
1: That they'll be a victim?

0: Yeah, they'll be used.
1: Yeah. Too trusting, being too trusting. And, you know, it's and also too willing to be vulnerable too soon, too willing to share too much. Because some of these things we do, oh, this person's amazing, they're a good friend, I'm going to tell them all my secrets. And if we do that without knowing, without them slowly, you know, revealing kind of the layers of the onion and investing in the relationship at the same depth, we're making ourselves vulnerable to them using our faults against us and using our vulnerability. So we have to be sure we don't rush into friendships or romantic relationships too quickly because we leave ourselves open for getting hurt. So the trusting, you're disclosing more quickly than the other person, not and also being kind of desperate for a friend. That's another thing. It's like people who are desperate for love and accept bad partners. People who are desperate for friendship and connection will accept poor friends and allow themselves to get hurt.
0: Darren has called us from Beverly in WA. Hi, Darren.
2: Hello. I was going to just say I've had, mates or whatever. Mm. Still, you still call them sort of mates, but I've helped them build a shed or move house or I've dropped everything I'm doing. But then as soon as I want them to help me move a fridge or something, the footy's on or something like that. It's sort of, you don't get it back, makes you wild.
1: And that is the definition of a toxic friend, someone who's not there for you when you've been there for them. That, the idea of give and take in a friendship is essential. And though you may give something more, you may be given more for a few months or for a day, and then when it's time for them to give back, they do if they're good friends. But then if they back off and say, too much is going on, I can't be there for you, that's a friendship you have to sit back and say, we've got to have a conversation about this. This doesn't seem fair. And ask yourself, is this a relationship, a friendship you want to continue pursuing? Or is it just, and if so, what do you expect to get from it? Because we may be friends with people that aren't going to be there to help us move house when it's time, but we don't mind spending time helping them. And we can say, okay, am I happy in a relationship that's one-sided? And that's the question that oftentimes it's hard for some of us to answer because we figure some friendship is better than no friendship.
2: Yeah, well, that's the thing is what I do, I've got the thing to say, I'm not doing it again. I'm not helping you anymore. If you can't give it
1: very
2: back, you can still be sort of friends, but not in the way of you helping me out anymore.
1: That's drawing the boundary. So, I want to. You may want to go out with them. They want to spend time with them, but you know now that when they're asking for more, then they're asking you to give more than they'll give you. Then say no. I just can't.
2: So thanks for that.
0: Thank you, Darren. And Stuart has also walked into the studio. Hello, Stu.
3: Hi, Ash, and hi, Suzanne. I was just thinking as we were having the conversation, I'm in my late 20s, right? And I was thinking about that sort of age group. And I was contemplating whether this is something that is sort of transcendent of time, like whether you're young, whether you're this age now, or whether you were this age in the 80s or 70s. I'm thinking if you're in that earlier age bracket, you're just burgeoning into adulthood, or you're still kind of just figuring it out. Most people are figuring it out for quite a while in their lives. I was wondering, why does it? Why, perhaps from a professional standpoint, are young people? We seem to be more prone to either having more toxic friends or being almost more willing to engage with a toxic friendship. Why is that?
1: It's funny. I don't know how the pandemic affected folks in Australia here. It changed the whole world, the social world for people. Mm. And so when I'm teaching in college, I've taught students who've never been in a class with other people and because their whole high school and early college years were totally online. And so they didn't learn the give and take of friendship in a way that other generations did because they didn't have the experience of having to face people face to face. And online, so many of our relationships take place through digital means. We don't see people as often as we might text them, be in group chats, do Insta share, all the different things we can do to stay in touch socially. And so we can accept bad behavior because it's not hurting quite as bad as if we had to have that person say something to us or treat us that way face to face.
3: So
1: a lot of it has to do with...
3: Sorry to interrupt. My thought is Australia is already... It's funny you mentioned that with the COVID pandemic. I'm curious about... Australia is already very geographically very isolating. So I'm thinking that for the most part, if you're not in these major suburban areas or say if you're in a country town, right?
1: Yeah.
3: You might suffer more from this. So is the digital age perhaps making these friendships worse?
1: It is making those friendships worse because you can, well, we'll say things on social media we wouldn't say face to face. And when you're isolated, if you're isolated and you want friends, you'll tolerate much more, behavior that's much more egregious than you would if you had a whole slew of friends in your town to choose from.
3: It feels almost parasocial, doesn't it?
1: It does. It absolutely does. Yeah. That you take what you can get. Because it's what you have, what's available. And these friends may never be, you may never see them, you know, really up close the way you would. So it's amazing what we can learn to tolerate, too. Humans are adaptable. And if we're so hungry for relationships, we'll stay in a poor relationship just because we need to have a friend or a partner or whatever it might be.
3: Wow.
1: That's a great question. That is something interesting, and I wonder, and it makes me want to take it to start doing research in the area of how, you know, why people tolerate. And toxic behavior is more visible now, too, because it's online. Yeah. So we can see how people behave in ways, you know, they might have talked about us behind our back, but we never heard about it. But now we see what they're posting, and we think, oh, wow, that's rough.
3: You've got to keep the receipts. You've always got to keep the receipts.
0: And I just want to...
1: always keep the receipts.
0: Yeah, those receipts are online.
1: That is great.
0: I was just wondering, has social media changed us? Or is it just revealing who we were the whole time?
1: I think it hasn't so much changed us, but now we can show... It gives us a place to put our worst instincts in ways we didn't have before.
0: Yeah.
1: You know, we were taught not to don't speak ill of people, be nice, treat others the way you want to be treated, that whole thing. But on social media, it's just like it all flies because we don't have to stand behind what we're putting out there.
0: No.
1: We don't feel it the same way we would if we had to do it in person to someone. And you can, I don't know anyone who hadn't texted up some made up excuse why they won't show up at something just because they don't want to. You know, someone says, let's meet for dinner. Oh, sure, I'll see you. Then at, 5 o'clock, something's come up.
0: Yeah.
1: It makes it easy to be that bad friend now.
0: Yeah. Changing culture for sure that we're all swimming in at the moment. And if you've just joined this conversation, you're hearing from Dr. Suzanne Deggs-White, who's a professor of counselling and counsellor education at Northern Illinois University in the US. I'm Ashwin Sekar. We are talking through toxic friendships and what to do about them. This is a friendship-related question, maybe relatable to many of you listening. My question is, how do you break into a large, well-established mum friend group at school? My son is friends with the sons, but I am not being accepted into the mum group. I am contacted to drive one boy to sport, but no reciprocal offer has ever been asked.
1: Oh, that is rough. That is rough. Breaking into an existing friend group is one of the hardest things you can do. And so what you almost have to do is find a way to kind of get one person who's willing to support you or almost sponsor you in a very informal way. So you find some mom, like the mom who's having her drive the son to sport practice, find a reason to chat with her, talk to her, ask her if she could do the favor for you. Do you know something she likes? Suggest something. You have to sometimes start small and change the mind of one person to kind of break into a group. Because when they're all together, you know, it's harder than if you form kind of a relationship, a friendship, an acquaintanceship even, you know, as it turns into more of a kind of an early friendship. And then as you get to know one person better, it makes it easier for others to accept you. Because when people, mean girls exist, I mean, at every age and stage and have for centuries.
0: And I can imagine it would trigger that inner voice in you who maybe feels like an outsider. And when that happens, you think, oh, it's happening again. I'm terrible at making friends. No one likes me. That kind of exclusion can really hit you on the inside.
1: It can't. Well, it hurts. Being excluded and rejected is, you know, it is the worst fear that we have. I mean, it's a very primeval kind of fear. It's related to survival of the species, that we don't want to be rejected by our tribe, because if we do, if we are on the savannah, we might starve to death, might be attacked by animals. So it goes back way deep, that whole fear of rejection. And so, you know, and the more we feel like we don't fit in, the more we're going to stand out. And so it's really having confidence. You know, just, I said chatting, if the group of moms get together somewhere, you know, just casually bumping into them and striking up a conversation and feeling and recognizing that you have every right to be a part of that group. There's nothing that excludes you other than their behavior right now, but you can change that and change how you show up in this group.
0: And I think that is the lesson, is to work on ourselves as much as possible. Peter is echoing that sentiment somewhat. He says, if you are able to give without expectation, you will never be disappointed. Peter from Rolling Stone has called us now. Hi, Peter.
4: Yes, good morning. The sad reality listening to this and picturing in my own life and that is that the ruthless sort of almost psychopaths are good for business. Mm. And so it becomes toxic in a way, but if you want to succeed, you need to follow their path or put up with the treatment. So that's a sad reality, I think, to life these days.
0: Suzanne, are we encouraging psychopathy in our culture?
1: And I sure hope not. You know, I think that we get so in our heads about things, and I think also, you know, almost sometimes we don't. I think we have to pull back and think, you know, what does friendship really look like, and what do healthy relationships look like, and not get so stuck into go down that path. I think we just really need to think about, you know, recognize our own value and seek people out who value who we are. And I think that's so important. You know, some friendships are easy because we have kind of the same expectations of what a friendship will look like, about the frequency of getting together, about the level of intimacy and disclosure that we share. And I think, you know, kind of keeping our mind looking for friends who get us is so important, and not getting so hung up on, you know, the negative things or negative behaviors.
0: Peter, what are you thinking? How are you going to cope with the demands to be a bit of a psychopath in the culture sometimes?
4: Yeah, so I agree with that from the friendship side, from your private side, but with the what we have to work with and the conditions we work under drags you down, your confidence down, as the guest is saying, because if you're belittled at work, no worries, thank you.
0: Before you go, Peter, is there any last tips, Suzanne, to deal with that confidence at work?
1: Yeah, well, you know, I think you have to, so often we let other people's messages make us feel bad about ourselves. And I think, like, again, you see yourself through the eyes of someone who respects you, and reach out to friends who respect you and say, you know, this is a message I'm getting from work and from my boss, whatever it might be. Is this true? You know, do you see what they see? And sometimes, you know, doing a reality check with people that know us can be the best thing for our ego and our self-esteem. So reality checking the negative messages we get, it takes courage to ask, but then when we ask, we get the truth. And what we really need is the truth about ourselves.
0: Peter, thank you for your call as well, spurring on that conversation about workplaces, which can be a real source of misery for many people, the wrong job, the wrong people that you're cooped up with in cubicles with bullying and all sorts of problem. Suzanne, I've had another text, seems to be more narcissistic behaviour in the workplace rather than sharing and the helpful culture of the past. Any comments on the work environment that you haven't covered yet?
1: Well, I think the important thing to remember is I think that that culture has shifted with social media. People want to put their very best out on social media. We think everyone's doing better than us. And so it might make us more narcissistic and more prone to try to outdo others, because we're seeing everyone else's best of life reels. And so we've become much more competitive in the workplace. because we want to shine in ways that in earlier decades you just did a good job and you were good. Now there's that drive to be better than everyone else, and I think that need to win all the toys has really reshaped the way workplaces are. No longer do we feel like we're part of a team. We feel like there's a leader or there's a winner, and we want to be that person. I think it's a cultural shift over decades and decades of time.
0: And I suppose as a psychologist, a counselor, you keep people in the battlefield of human relationships and try to make them steel themselves and have good attitudes and thought processes. What about people who want to maybe run away or transcend with nature, going out to the bush, moving away from humans, maybe a spiritual path? I mean, these things can be helpful, but also we can't run away using them, should we?
1: No, you can't run away from, you really shouldn't try to run away from your life. I mean, you can make your life better. If your path truly is to go live, in the wood, go into the bush and make your, if that is truly your path, I won't stand in the way of someone following what they believe their true path to be. But when people want to run away and, just quit a job or quit a relationship because it's hard, and, life is hard. We have to admit that life is not meant to be easy and it will test us. But the true relationships will stand the testing because we're there for them and they're there for us. A job is, some jobs are harder and some jobs really suck. They just do. But we have to go through that to get to that next step. And, staying focused on where you want to go and the skills you have to get there is more important than throwing your hands up and just running away. That's not going to solve any problems. You'll take them with you.
0: Yeah, I can imagine you would. And it seems like another skill is just getting comfortable with being uncomfortable sometimes. That's just part of the package of life.
1: Absolutely. Beautifully said.
0: Suzanne, thank you for your really informative help with everyone who's called in and for your thoughts today about friendship.
1: For sure. Thank you so much for having me. It was a delight.
0: That was Dr. Suzanne Deggs-White there, who's a professor of counselling and counsellor education at Northern Illinois University in the US, also the author of Toxic Friendships, Knowing the Rules and Dealing with the Friends Who Break Them.
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0: Coming up, I would like to introduce you to a band from Melbourne who will make you drift away in somewhat. The music it's soulful, it's bluesy. It's just really lovely music to close your eyes to and sit back to. This song is the first of their works. You'll hear another track. It's called Drifting Away by CJ Comerford and the Supertones.

0: That is Drifting Away by CJ Comerford and the Supertones. Jenny says, I love the brass on this section. CJ joins you now. CJ, welcome.
1: Good morning.
0: I love the brass on that too. Can you tell us how you entered this world of brass and music? Where did the sound come from for you?
1: Oh, that's a very good time question, because I'm actually sitting in the spot where I recorded that brass.
0: Wow.
1: Right now. So I was sort of just reflecting on, like, listening to that back, and I'm like sitting right in the spot where all of that sort of was created. So it's quite a full circle moment, which is nice. Brass and woodwind is really just so such a vocal thing. Like, there's such a voice to it, and then together it creates such a it's just such an exciting, wonderful, expressive sound. And I think maybe just growing up listening to old soul records and just it being kind of just a part of my, music that I listened to growing up just makes sense to have it in all the music that we write.
0: When you say growing up, is this the soundtrack of your family home, or was this more, were you in a school big band or the like?
1: No. I was like a misfit guitarist in high school. Big band, sort of in the early 2000s, didn't want anything to do with that. I'd say, sort of pitching around in the background of sort of the childhood soundtrack.
0: Well, then how do you make the switch from rock? Maybe you had aspirations of rock music on guitar. How did you end up making that switch to this more brassy sound? Was there a moment, or just who you fell in, the crowd you fell in with?
1: That's actually a really good question. I grew up, this is going to sound quite strange, but I actually had an extreme obsession with the Red Hot Chili Peppers as a team.
0: Yeah.
1: And I don't know if it's that kind of like funkiness that sort of had like a, like a template for the brass to sit on top of. But getting into like certain artists really starts to create this non-negotiable with what you want to hear, I think. So we'll always be playing, and I'll be playing guitar and lead stuff, and then you just get to the point where you're like, we need some balance in the timbre of the sound, and the horns really do that. They really sort of help freshen the guitar sound up, and vice versa, I think.
0: They do. They're like citrus, don't they? They bring that brightness to it. Can you tell us about a horn section? It's trumpet, saxophone. Who's in there, and what do the different brass instruments add, do you think, to that overall sound?
1: So in the Supertones, we operate usually as just a two-piece. It's just trumpet and usually tenor saxophone, sometimes alto saxophone, depending on the song. It's like a softer song, the more tender sound we want, that we go for an alto. But like what you heard, there was some raging tenor saxophone from my brother-in-law, this is Sebastian Faccioni. And Dave Flynn is a resident trumpet player. Like I said before, it's just such a great timbre offset for guitar, and that sort of just

0: I love those balancing each other out. It's just a really wonderful thing.
1: It just makes you move. Stu was, and I was instantly hooked when we heard the first few seconds of that song when we were checking out today's music as well. So it's just such joyous music. And you mentioned a brother-in-law in the band. Can you tell us a little bit about the band? Who were the characters in it, and how did you all come together?
0: Oh, absolutely. So the band started with myself just as a singer-songwriter. And we absolutely kind of are an example of a bit of a family band and like friend band, but then, you know, also just conveniently, we all really like click and work together musically. So it's kind of a bit of a perfect situation. My brother-in-law, Sebastian, is, he's just a wonderful sax player, and he studied jazz, and he brought in sort of that world, I think, naturally to what I was already doing. And of course, my beautiful wife, Lenny, is also in the band, and she sings, and you can hear us singing and playing guitar in most of the tracks. So, it's one of those, I don't really think about it from a convenience point of view. Although it is fantastic, and there are many perks to just sort of being around each other a lot of the time and having that kind of connection.
1: Yeah.
0: And then the rhythm section is a wonderful duo, Ben and Andy. And I say they're a duo because they have been sort of like playing together as mates and as a sort of a rhythm unit for, you know, such a long time. And their sort of strength and stability in the rhythm outfit is really such a fantastic thing to have, like at your back. It's very supportive. So I think the sort of backbone of the whole group is totally elevated by their connection as just like rhythm players together.
1: Do you find some in the band bring that relatability to the audience, and some bring the chaos? They're just totally out of left field with their ideas and thinking. Is there a mix of musical personalities in the group?
0: Yes and no. I'd say that, we are sort of, I think when we decided, when the Supertones kind of like emerged as a group, it was very much the decision to lean in a particular direction from a genre, so to like a language kind of musical language point of view. So there's always that kind of helping make decisions and informing, you know, certain aspects of what we do musically. And so that's kind of useful to lean on that. Even for myself.
1: Yes.
0: So if I had too much funky Red Hot Chili Peppers stuff, just like sneaky, and I can just go, nah.
1: Because you've got a sound so much. I was just thinking Sebastian, I think he was the one who went to jazz school, and they are filled with wild chords, the jazz school sometimes. I was just wondering if Sebastian might bring in some very strange and interesting sounds to the band.
0: Oh, yes, absolutely. Sebastian and Dave. Both of them very, very educated in the jazz world, and more than myself. I sort of am a bit of an imposter in that world, but I can convincingly get away with it and fool people. But they are, they do bring in some very interesting sounds for the better too. Some need sort of like sort of curating and sort of, you know, refining and being like, well, that's it's going to hurt me, my soul, if I play that for too long.
1: Right.
0: But it definitely makes its way in, and it really adds this colour that, you know, is sort of the sum of all of our parts rather than just, you know, one person. So,
1: and it's a great mix of parts. And if you've just joined the conversation, it's CJ Comerford, who is with a band called The Supertones, taking us into their music. Your voice, though, is so warm, and I can imagine the crowd really connects with you because there's a real warmth and soul to your sound. Did you teach yourself to sing? Did you go to singing classes? Where does that beautiful tone come from?
0: Oh, thank you. That's lovely of you to say. I always loved singing, but always felt a bit scared to do it. And

0: kind of realistically sucked at it. So I put myself into like just singing lessons and just, I guess, had this mindset of I'll take it till you make it. And so just like, just I'll just keep singing and just keep singing and just keep singing and just pretend like it's not, like I don't feel like it's awful or bad for years and years and years. And then I haven't really checked in to see if that's changed. But it's nice. It's lovely to hear that. And yeah, it's just like years and years of sort of working the muscle, but also having the intention of, and like the sound and the emotion that you're trying to inform is always really important to have first. Or in from a live situation, it's a bit cheekier, the whole thing that I do and or that we do. Like it's very, gets a bit rowdy and we sort of amp the crowd up and it's very fun and warm and loving, but we do kind of, we get a bit cheeky and with from like a energetic point of view.
1: Yes.
0: And so it can be a bit, you know, like a bit of a gear up in some moments in the set. We do have a live EP, actually, where you can hear the cheekiness a little bit more.
1: Yeah, and I suppose the brass section adds to that fun. People are having a good time. They want to engage with you. So yeah, I can imagine it works well. Can you tell us a bit more about the musical life? Do you tour all the time? Festivals? What's your musical life like?
0: From the Superstones point of view, we don't really tour. We toured too much. It's a big sort of unit to take around. And so in all honesty, there is sort of, we're still sort of navigating how would we do that. And the music industry is in a bit of a hitch at the moment with artists on sort of not like that sort of middle, lower middle tier of artists that are still independent, like us that are, yeah, there's this hurdle to sort of like making sort of a sustainable jump into being able to tour and being able to trust, you know, you can book tickets and ticket sales and that kind of thing. So, we do play lots of festivals in Victoria. We had such a good run this year. We're very, very grateful to have, I can't remember. I think in like a couple of months we played like 10 or 12 or something. It was, yeah, I might have that number wrong. But, we just were really lucky to just sort of have this sweep of festivals and it almost felt like a tour in a way. We were playing a festival called Homegrown in Victoria, but in Melbourne, rather. And it got cancelled, unfortunately. And we did have one or two shows cancelled. In the back end of the year, but some stuff's been moved around, fortunately. But we do get like smaller ticketed shows just around Victoria, but we are looking to sort of branch them out and sort of go exploring in that world. As a six-piece, it's just trickier than if you're, you know, like a solo artist or you know, three-piece or whatever. It's the extra person. As you add people, it scales the complexity of the logistics, you know, by a lot more.
1: Yeah, I can imagine stage size and equipment and tracking things around. The audience, though, must be quite into it. But when you say it's difficult for a certain size of band to tour, does that push you into a really portfolio life? That means for you maybe music teaching and other things that you have to do to get by in between tours. Is it quite a mixed life that you have to live as a musician?
0: Yeah, you've somewhat nailed it. Right on the head. Yeah, we all have sort of side jobs as well, especially in original music. You know, it's as I said, in that sort of like middle tier where it's like we don't play every weekend. Would love to. The original stuff is just, you know, after a gig, it's so energizing and just fills your cup all the way full. So even, you know, even if it's not for the financial aspect, it's like this sort of like almost like the spiritual aspect that's really it's just fulfilling in ways that money doesn't quite do. But all teaching. I teach a lot. I teach at secondary school, teaching guitar, running some. We get to run a stage band, which is like sort of a like a mini version of the Superstars.
1: Yeah.
0: Which is kind of cool. And then, yeah, lots of private teaching, that kind of thing. And everyone's in different, couple of different industries. My wife works in the beauty industry, and our rhythm section is sort of like in insurance. And I couldn't even tell you the title of Andy, our bass player's job, but I know he works for Chubb Security.
1: Maybe he's the guy ferrying money around, looking all tough. Is he the security in the band by any chance?
0: The security?
1: When you're on tour?
0: He's a rhythmic security. Okay. He's a bass player, so yeah. Responsibly, yeah. So he keeps us in check that way.
1: Good grasp of time. I like it. Tell us about this song, Feel the Bite.
0: Oh, yes. Feel the Bite is, well, I always have been likening it to this idea of when you put your hand in a coat pocket from last winter and you find $20 and you go like, oh, you know, that was it. That's this song. I found this song on my computer from like 4 years ago and I'd completely forgotten about it. And it was like that moment when I opened it up and I was having a listen in the recording software that I used. And I was like finding that $20 in the code box. I was like, oh, free song. Cool.
1: Yeah.
0: And I totally like, it was really bizarre because you were quite, it's quite an intimate thing to write music and to really think introspectively and, you know, generate this sort of thing from nothing, which is quite amazing in itself. But then to forget, like, that you've done that and then be like, you know, where did this come from? And so that's a sort of like a re-center and like, you know, connect with it again to release. And it definitely changed a little bit more after reworking it. But the song is about the message. It was funny because the message didn't really change at all. It's probably more current than it was when I wrote it. I think I was just a bit annoyed about technology and phones and how everything is like in your face and everything's so centered today around like the internet and devices and phones and, you know, now you bring cash to places and, you know, people go, oh, sorry, no cash, we don't have a till. It's like, okay. But like things are really changing. But the song is a reflection on keep that awareness that if we keep distracting ourselves in our technology, we're gonna if we don't look up and really see what's around us. I think we're gonna feel it in the bum. That's what the song was effectively about.
1: Okay, I like it. I'm sure it'll have a different spirit to the last one. This is called Feel the Bite.
0: It certainly does.
1: Yeah, it's by CJ Comerford and the Supertones. CJ, thanks for joining us tonight.
0: Thank you so much for having me.

That is Feel the Bites by CJ Comerford and the Supertones. Beautiful horn-filled music really lifts you up, doesn't it? I like that way CJ put it. The horns complement the guitar. Citrus to the guitar. Interesting. Okay, we are about to hit the news, and on the other side, we'll take you around to finance and a couple of festivals, one in the tropics, one in the southern highlands of New South Wales. Very different in character. To take us to the news, let us time travel somewhat to another form of dreamy music. This is the Shirelles.

0: That is Will You Love Me Tomorrow by the Shirelles. You know what, on the other side of the news, you'll hear about a festival called the Horizontal Festival. Why? Let us find out the mystery of that name and travel to Cairns, to Townsville as well, for a tropical festival coming up after this.
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0: Good morning, Tim Wharton with ABC News. There are calls for the federal government to clarify exactly what happened after it revealed an AI agent had breached an Australian Medicare data portal. Earlier this week, Prime Minister Anthony Albanese said the OpenAI agent gained unauthorised access to the portal in June. He said it involved both public and non-public files, although it appears no personal Medicare details were accessed. Think's cybersecurity CEO Vanessa Teague says the government should release exact details of the breach.
1: Richard Miles was specifically asked whether illegal behaviour occurred and he kind of fudged. And Katie Gallagher was also asked whether the agents had actually written files into the server, which would usually cross the line into criminal behaviour. And again, she kind of fudged and said she didn't really know.
0: The Prime Minister's Department is leading an investigation with the Australian Signals Directorate and the AI Safety Institute. The Prime Minister has hit back at Angus Taylor's criticism of his handling of the OpenAI data breach, saying he needs to start acting like an alternative Prime Minister. Services Australia was told not to by the OpenAI hack, which occurred in June until September 10. Speaking from

0: It's constitutional. But the White House television press pool refused to resume coverage until CNN was formally reinstated. The group includes CNN, ABC, CBS, Fox News, and NBC, which share the cost of covering the president and provide footage to other outlets. CNN says it will now cover Mr. Trump's visit to the National Archives with Chinese President Xi Jinping as the legal fight continues.
1: Pope Leo sounded the alarm about the dangers of artificial intelligence, calling for ethical discernment to prevent humanity from getting lost in a paradise ruled by machines. The pontiff says artificial intelligence must remain at the service of the people. His address at the start of a visit to France follows an encyclical in May in which he said AI should be disarmed.
2: Certain artificial systems have even been given the name of our human faculty of thought, intelligence. At the same time, however, our ideas and relationships risk being impoverished by a process of dehumanization.
1: A Sydney man has become the first person sentenced under mandatory minimum jail terms for performing a Nazi salute. The 28-year-old has been sentenced to 3 years in prison with a non-parole period of 18 months. The AFP began investigating him last year over an offensive online post directed at an Australian high office holder. Police later seized Nazi paraphernalia from a home in Beacon Hill, including a uniform, hat and far-right literature. In the NRL, Sydney Roosters coach Trent Robinson has called winger Mark Nwongantinawase a rare talent after he starred in his side's 36 points to 20 victory over the Dolphins in their preliminary final in Brisbane. Nwongantinawase scored a 95-metre intercept try to open the scoring in the 17th minute and ended up with a double in the 16-point win. The victory has secured the Roosters their first grand final appearance since their 2019 premiership, and they'll face either Penrith or Newcastle, who play on Sunday. Robinson says Nwongantinawase will be greatly missed when he leaves at the end of the season to play rugby union in Japan.
3: He defends really well and he runs really hard. You know, usually it's compromised, but it's pretty rare for a player to play the way that he plays.
1: There are some concerns for the Roosters, with forward Victor Radley going on report and utility Connor Watson suffering a head knock. Brisbane Lions coach Chris Fagan has brushed aside speculation about his future, but hasn't ruled out today's AFL Grand Final being his last leading the side. The Lions are looking to make history with their second three-peat in 25 years, while the Dockers are aiming to win their first flag. Fagan, who is in his 10th year at the club, says at this stage he's only focused on today's game.
4: It's fair enough to speculate about it, but I honestly don't know right at this point in time whether I'll keep going or not. But I was like that last year and the year before, so just got to work out the right time to go. There'll be a few more discussions about that, but it's not the big issue.
1: You're up to date with the latest in ABC News. I'm Tim Wharton.
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6: Good morning. We are going exploring around our country. We'll travel to Townsville and then to the Southern Highlands of New South Wales. There is a festival called the Horizontal Festival, and Townsville is bringing a lot of art and music and culture to the city. So let's see what those very different festivals are all about. We'll go on a bit of a tour together. And then in health and fitness, if you stick around for the last part of the program, we are talking about strengthening our bones. So if you need some exercises to do that, it is an issue when you get older, bones breaking during falls and the like. So let us see how we can protect our bone strength as we get older. Gordon Lynch will be joining for that conversation. Before then, though, Scott Hamilton joins you now. Scott is a business and finance commentator. Good morning, Scott.
7: Good morning, Ashwin. How are you?
6: I'm good. Do you go to the gym and work on your bone strength?
7: Look, Helen and I both do, and unfortunately she had a fall a couple of weeks back and broke her shoulder. And the good thing is that it's healing. The bad thing is it's going to be potentially requiring surgery.
6: Oh, gosh, yeah.
7: We're lucky that we have been going to the gym for many, many years. So it could have been a lot worse, but because of her bone strength, It hopefully means that she'll be back in full operation hopefully in the next few weeks.
6: Well, I'm glad that's worked out. I mean, that is an example of why we need to look after ourselves. So wishing her the speedy recovery. It is part of getting older, isn't it? You fall over a bit more.
7: Well, we do, and we're only middle-aged, so I'm concerned that a few years down the track, we might not recover as well.
6: Yeah, I mean, my parents are in their 70s and 80s, and I've I'm nervous about them having a two-story home.

0: I'm always like, just live on the ground floor from now on, just stay downstairs. So, yeah, we do worry. So, yeah, we'll look after them as best I can.
1: Absolutely. But, look, we do have a two-story ourselves. But, you know, the good thing is that I can exercise a couple of times a day by going up and down the stairs.
0: Oh, that's true. Natural Stairmaster at home. Now, Scott, what is the market looking like today for us?
1: Look, Ashwin, look, as we know in Australia, we spend around 10% of our funds expenditure on household transportation, and that includes, of course, fuel, and fuel is certainly front and centre in the conversations around the table at the moment, kitchen table. But the quotes are around about $127 per week per household. And, if you live in outer suburbs of the main cities of Australia or indeed regional or rural areas, that cost actually increases substantially. And we see the average price of unleaded fuel at the moment nationally at around about that $2.30 per litre. Sydney is about $2.37, Melbourne about $2.31. If I go across to Perth, it's about $2.32 per litre. But look, the average price of diesel, of course, has increased dramatically, and we see that nationally at about $2.88. In some areas, we're seeing that north of $3 per litre. With higher fuel prices, of course, domestically, Ashwin, we see continued pressure on inflation. And we know that fuel, that covers about 3% or just over 3% of the consumer price index or CPI here domestically. And with inflation running at 3.5% and above that 2 to 3% target range, certainly see the Reserve Bank of Australia, the RBA, it looks like it will be raising rates come next Tuesday. But I look at the markets in a broad sense here. In the US, it's been a positive day. The S&P 500 up, New York Stock Exchange up, Dow Jones currently up 435 points at 51,785 points. The Aussie market, the ASX 200, had slipped 37 points yesterday, closing out at 8,665 points. Asia was mostly down. Europe was mostly up. The FTSE 100 in the UK up 15 points at 10,695 points. The Aussie dollar was mixed overnight on the crosses, slightly up against the US dollar at 70.26 cents to the US dollar and $1.24 to the New Zealand dollar. Oil slipped down to $2.29. There was some hope and concern, some hope around potential de-escalation in the Middle East. But the oil price is currently at $92.32 per barrel. Gold is up $19.60 to $4,317.60 US an ounce. And as I said, Ashwin, all eyes domestically will be on the RBA come Monday and Tuesday of next week when they have their monthly policy board meeting and their decision come Tuesday the 29th of September. So one to watch there closely.
0: Scott, with fuel reserves running low and perhaps China increasing its fuel, maybe showing some restraint early, but increasing its fuel purchases, diesel doesn't look to be in a good place, does it? It should be shooting up potentially quite high.
1: Yeah, look, we've had some analysts come out and say that they could hit at around $4 a litre here in Australia, if that's the case. And that then becomes quite a concern, in particular around logistics companies, because obviously their price will then increase. And that will then ultimately flow through to households and prices at the supermarket, whether it's meat, vegetables and other types of goods that will increase. So that price of inflation will certainly go forward and north, and therefore means more pressure on household with cost of living pressure.
0: Yeah, some pain to brace for likely, Scott. Thanks for taking us through the news today.
1: You take care, Ashwin. Have a great day.
0: You too as well. That is Scott Hamilton there, a business and finance commentator.
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0: We'll take you to those quirky festivals happening around the country, including the Horizontal Festival and the one that's happening in Townsville that is bringing everyone together, artists agglomerating in Townsville to make it a hip place right now. In the meantime, before we get there, this is a shortened version of Tiny Dancer by Elton John.

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1: ABC Radio with Ashwin Zedkar.
0: Many years ago, this picturesque English-style town called Barrel gave us Don Bradman. But it hasn't rested on its laurels. It's done many things since then, not just relying on this Bradman Museum. It has become a bit of a hub for all sorts of arts and culture, including through something called the Horizontal Festival. Amanda Fry is the director of the festival and joins you now. Good morning, Amanda.
2: Good morning. How are you?
0: I'm good, thank you, as well. Tell us about this, first of all, the name, the Horizontal Festival. What's the inspiration?
2: So the festival is all about food and wine and New South Wales producers and obviously from a cultural point of view and art and design. And when you do wine tasting, there's a couple of options, and one of them is to do a vertical or a horizontal wine tasting. And the way horizontal wine tasting works is you are trying different wines, let's say a Pinot Noir, from different areas in the same year. And we thought that was a really kind of nice way to look at the wine that's grown in Orange versus Barrel versus up near the Northern Rivers or down the Snowies may all be the same varietal, but because of the geography, it produces different flavours. And so horizontal was kind of a little bit of a cheeky play on a horizontal wine tasting in a way to kind of symbolise what we're doing in representing the whole of New South Wales, because the festival's really about celebrating our state.
0: It is a lovely part of the world, a unique part of the world. Can you tell us about Barrel and that environment? It's known for its English-style architecture, so there's a real beauty there that was set up. But tell us about your corner of the world.
2: Look, it's stunning. I actually, when I'm not running my festival, which is obviously on the October long weekend, I run inbound luxury tours for international visitors. And people love Barrel for a lot of reasons. It's surrounded by national park on three sides, the whole region. And our region geographically is really diverse. You've got that really stunning rainforest area over at Robertson. Everybody knows from where the movie Babe was made, with the towering escarpment cliffs and sandstone going down towards the coast. And then on the Canyon Lee side of the highlands, it's getting out to that lovely red earth. It's koala country. We've got amazing vineyards, beautiful rolling plains, as we're on the top of the Great Dividing Range. And then because of the English settlement and the way that they planted so many different kind of oaks and maples, we've got real seasons here. So we actually have those beautiful autumn leaves in the fall. And right now we are right in the middle of spring flowers, which is absolutely incredible. Tulip time's on in Barrel as well at the same time, and Floriade's on down in Canberra. So there's a lot going on, and it looks stunning, absolutely stunning. You can come and look at, you know, either the flowers, pop into a vineyard, come to my festival, stay in a beautiful historical village like Berrima, which are just absolutely gorgeous, wonderful places to while away an afternoon wandering.
0: Yeah, very picturesque. What are the events on? How do you bring this culture, this wine drinking, food tasting culture to life through the festival?
2: Well, we're doing a little bit differently to a lot of other events. And obviously we have winemakers coming in from New South Wales. But what we do is we set up our wine tasting. So you start with sparkling and then you move to white wine and red wine. So by the time you've travelled through all the winemakers, your palate is still intact. And we have a lovely guy called Nick Ryan, who's well known as a wine expert in the area, and obviously a journalist as well, running an area called Wine and Conversations. And so you can just, as part of your entry fee, your general entry fee, you can just drop into that area and he'll be chatting to winemakers, talking about wine, either on a very sort of simple level for people who just want to drink it and enjoy it, and with a little bit more depth for those who like to dive into the world of wine tasting and all related topics that can get very technical.
0: Yes.
2: And we also then have amazing producers. We've got distillers as well. Lindy Milland is running the culinary stage this year, obviously is incredibly well known for championing Australian produce. And so we've got local chefs as well as our wonderful visiting international chef, Francis Malman, which we're very, very excited about. He's on the East Coast for the first time in 15 years. He'll be appearing on the culinary stage on Saturday, the 3rd of October, And also local guys like Troy Croissant, who just won, got two hats for Three Blue Ducks restaurant at Burrajoo Park Farm, which is a really beautiful new regenerative farm here. Mark Holland, who's out at Ardour Milton Park. Axel Torres, who's in Osborne House. It's just really, really great mix of visiting chefs. Matt Moran's coming in. Mark Best is coming in. Mindy Woods from Byron Bay is coming down. So it's going to be a really, really wonderful few days. And we've got some other events going on. I'm heading down to a local pub on Sunday night before kickoff for Battle of the Banger, the great Australian tradition of sausage eating.
0: Okay. Do you have any sausage eating controversies? Is it sausage on top of onions, onions on top of sausages? What's any rules?
2: It's funny you should say that, because I had the same conversation when I mentioned to Francis we'd love him to be a judge.
0: All right.
2: And I said, you haven't quite lived until you've seen how much we embrace the sausage sizzle in Australia.
0: Yeah. I can imagine you'd have some good livestock down there. It must be. It's the fancier kinds of cuts of meat. Are these gourmet sausages?
2: Oh, well, we don't know, because we haven't tried them yet. It all right. depends on what the entrants make, but I suspect they will be quite creative. And look, you know, we are very lucky in this region that because we're about 600 to 700 metres above sea level, we have got really fertile, beautiful soil. We do get a higher rainfall than a lot of other parts of Australia, and so we do have incredible local farmers. And there's a lot of really amazing Angus beef and pork and sheep and free range chicken, biodynamics and free range is a really, really big part of the local kind of farming community, wanting to respect the land and respect the animals and all that sort of stuff.
0: Amanda, it sounds like
2: it's a really interesting place. It's a great place to live, I have to say. I moved from Sydney 10 years ago and have never looked back.
0: It does seem very picturesque. What's the website if people would like to come along?
2: It's horizontalfestival.com.au. We have a session on the Friday.

0: night, Saturday day, Saturday night and Sunday. Easily just jump online, grab a ticket and come on down. We've got some amazing live music as well.
1: Yeah.
0: And we would love to show you what we do in this, in not only in the Highlands but across New South Wales, and give you a bit of a showcase of the region before you head out and explore everything, as you mentioned, from the Bradman Museum, which is, you know, obviously the home of one of our greatest cricketing heroes, is a big reason why Bowral's so well known.
2: All right, because someone had said, I believe that Don was born in Cootamundra, New South Wales. So was he born in Bowral? Can you just clear this up as we wrap up?
0: I don't know.
2: Okay, no.
0: Not a cricketer,
2: no, someone else.
0: All I can tell you is he lived in Bowral.
2: He lived in Bowral. Okay, that's good enough for a museum. Amanda.
0: I don't want to open up that conversation.
2: No, he's very fought over, the Don. So
0: too many wisdoms out there.
2: Exactly. Amanda, thanks for joining us today.
0: You're welcome. Thank you for having me. Have a lovely weekend.
2: Bye. He travelled around, I'm sure, with that cricketing brain, cricketing prodigy, the Don. Now, there's another kind of festival. We'll head north for a while. This is the North Australian Festival of the Arts, which is going to be held in Townsville, I believe, and you're joined now by Kyle Page, who is the artistic director of the festival. Hello, Kyle. Sorry, I've got you. Hello, Kyle. Can you hear me okay?
3: Yeah, I can. I can hear you loud and clear.
2: Tell us about your festival.
3: Yeah, so it's an amazing event that takes place in Townsville every year from late September through early October, and it really takes the city over. So we've got activations over on Magnetic Island, this beautiful tropical island within the Great Barrier Reef Marine Park, and huge delivery from one corner of the city all the way to the other side. So it really does see the entire community come together and really get celebrating what it is to live in this beautiful part of the world.
2: And I can imagine people outside of Townsville don't really know about this side of it. If they've never visited, they might have a different impression of the city. Can you tell us about maybe those distinctions between what people think Townsville is and what it actually is?
3: Yeah, I mean, it's an interesting thing. We often have people who will come and say, I had no idea how extraordinary this part of the world was. And people want to continue coming back. And we find that with audiences and with artists, because we're on the edge of these incredibly diverse ecosystems. We sit between the Great Barrier Reef, these extraordinary lush rainforest systems, and the dry savanna out west. So the convergence of all of those worlds creates this really beautiful landscape to deliver festival experiences that you could not get in a big city. So we take performances down to the beach, out onto the ocean, parks and rainforest areas that really do set it apart.
2: Very much an art and nature mix. Can you go through some of the highlights for us to watch?
3: Yeah, absolutely. So right now we're about to launch Yabagugai, which is a sunrise gathering, and this is delivered by the Woolgaroo Walkabouts, the local traditional owner mob here in Gurrumbabura, Townsville, and they're literally just lighting the fire as I'm watching, and this is a very beautiful ceremony. So we love the idea that from the first sunrise all the way through until the final sunset, this festival has something for everyone. This year we're featuring international headliners like Macy Gray. We've got Hermitude and Drifting Clouds taking over to Brook Memorial Pool, which is a beautiful public swimming pool on the edge of the Coral Sea, right on the edge of the ocean. So again, leaning into place in a way that can't be replicated elsewhere.
2: What about for people who come in to the city? You said they've got those natural experiences as well as the arts and culture. What would be an ideal highlight if someone had 5 days to give you to enjoy nature and the festival? What would your itinerary look like for an outsider?
3: I mean, for sure, these sunrise moments are really spectacular as the beach is, you know, coming alive with hundreds of people gathering. The sun is ready to rise over the Coral Sea. And I think the thing that's unique about this festival, this year we've partnered with the Great Barrier Reef Marine Park Authority to deliver a program called Reef Focus. And it's drawing attention to the Great Barrier Reef. We've got amazing film series. We've got writers' retreats. We've got residencies and moments that artists can respond to the natural environment, and you can engage with the artists to have conversations around the things that most inspire them. So I think that we've got something that really does invite people into a deeper connection to place, but we also have late night revelry. We've got Swamplesque and La Ronde and cabaret burlesque comedy, things that will keep you going well into the evening. So you literally can start at sunrise, as I am,
2: yeah,
3: and go through until 11 p.m. and have a really extraordinary action-filled day.
2: Now that suits all sorts of personalities as well. There is this connection between First Nations people and this festival. Can you just tell us more about that link and some of the events and workshops that are planned?
3: Yeah, so it's a really amazing community that we're working with here. And Ashley Saltner, who's the Woorookabar traditional owner, is also on the board of the festival, a key collaborator and a very dear friend. So we're so fortunate that he's really guiding many of these parts of the program. And he's invited Ngomia, a song man who's travelled over from Arnhem Land, to perform in the Sunrise Gathering this morning. We've also got Deadly Funny workshops coming up from the Melbourne International Comedy Festival. We've got Jalen Sutcliffe, a local First Nations comedian who's performing in the Spiegel tent. So we really do want to shine the spotlight on the voices of those who have lived in this part of the world for tens of thousands of years and celebrate the stories and the connection to country, land and sea country, that invite everyone into this part of the world.
2: We were talking about food with the Horizontal Festival. What's the food culture like at your event?
3: I mean, we're pretty fortunate, again, to be on the edge of the reef. So we've got some amazing seafood. We've got a number of local providers. One thing, a festival favourite, Lindy Lou's Catering, that is run by Linda, who works with Big Eye Theatre, a local First Nations catering organisation, Lindy Lou's. And the Kangaroo Spring Rolls are an absolute hit. They always sell out first.
2: I can imagine that's not something you see every day, the Kangaroo Spring Roll. Quite big use for that. What's your impression of the Kangaroo Spring Roll?
3: I'm a big fan, I've got to say. She always knows to save a few for me.
2: Is it quite lean meat? Do you have to have a good chew on it, or is it, that's part of the beauty, is it?
3: Well, it's so well cooked. It's really tender. By the time she cooks it for ages and then it's got the crispy outside with the spring roll, it's a collision of flavours and crunch. It's pretty delightful.
2: She's figured out the recipe. Kyle, what's the website or social media page for your event?
3: NAFA-TSV.com.au. That's the place. And then, of course, on Facebook and Instagram, the same thing, Nasha. NAFA-TSV.
2: Kyle Page, the Artistic Director of the North Australian Festival of the Arts. Thank you for your time this morning.
3: Such a pleasure. Thanks for having me.
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2: We're just about to hit the news. 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If you remain with the program on the other side of the news, we will be talking about keeping your bones strong. We hear about calcium all the time, but exercise seemingly plays an even stronger role in developing strong bones. So maybe it's time to start lifting weights. It's not all about running and exercise. Maybe we need to actually pump some iron. Let us find out. Gordon Lynch will be joining for that conversation. You can ask your questions as well. I'm Ashwin Sedgar. This is ABC Radio Overnights. I'll be back with you after the news.
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0: ABC News with Melanie Scott. Donald Trump and Xi Jinping have met at the White House as part of their three-day summit, marking the Chinese president's first visit to Washington, D.C. in over a decade. Francis Du reports.
1: The meeting comes as Washington and Beijing try to manage tensions over trade, artificial intelligence, advanced technology, Taiwan and Iran. China's president says the relationship between Beijing and Washington will be one of strategic stability based on respect, fairness and reciprocity. Speaking through a translator at the White House, Xi Jinping said he and the U.S. president had agreed to add new substance to the relationship. In a post on Truth Social, Mr. Trump said it was positive for both countries and that tremendous things would happen. Last week, U.S. television pool coverage from the CNN was blocked from the White House, along with MS Now and Politico, which has now been restored.
0: The Director General of the BBC has indicated that AI could be used to create and present programs in future. Mark Britton says the organisation wants to experiment with technology. Here's the BBC's David Solito.
2: The BBC's new Director General, Matt Britton, is in the midst of some urgent cost-cutting with a series of job losses being announced over recent months. And in an interview with Laura Kunzberg, says some TV and radio services may have to go. He was also asked about artificial intelligence, and he said he was open to the idea of programming being made and presented by AI, but with strong human guardrails. He says he's keen to experiment with ideas that might add to creativity, but says it won't be a substitute for humans.
0: Pope Leo has warned the United Nations and other multilateral bodies are facing what he calls a crisis of effectiveness. Here's Francis Du.
1: The Pope made the comments during a speech at UNESCO headquarters in Paris, warning international dialogue risks becoming a charade rather than a way to seek the common good. Pope Leo also criticised world leaders who disrespect the rule of law, saying some invoke it when it serves them and disregard it when it restrains them. The remarks come during a tense UN General Assembly in New York, where the Pope also urged the world to reconsider the development of artificial intelligence, warning that AI could create a future where a paradise of machines takes control of the earth.
0: Russian President Vladimir Putin says all proposals for a settlement in Ukraine remain on the table. Russian state news agencies are reporting Mr. Putin says Moscow still needs to assess what is in its best interests. He says Russia is ready to resume negotiations with Kiev after last week's parliamentary elections. However, he also has accused Ukraine of trying to strike Moscow and attack polling stations. Meanwhile, President Volodymyr Zelensky says Russia has widened its attack to target Ukraine's data centers and internet providers. The World Health Organization says the Ebola outbreak caused by the Bundibugyo virus in the Democratic Republic of the Congo has spread to two additional health zones, bringing the total number affected to 63 across seven provinces. The newly affected zones are Bulu in Sudubanji Province, Dungu in Udu-Ulel Province, which borders South Sudan. Premier League football club Manchester City has been found guilty of breaching financial rules during a period when it won eight major trophies. Europe correspondent Mazoe Ford reports.
3: After a four-year investigation, Manchester City was charged in 2023 with more than 100 breaches of the Premier League's financial rules over a nine-year period. Now it's been found guilty of most of them. The Premier League claims City didn't provide accurate financial information that gives a true and fair view of the club's financial position. The club, which is one of the biggest in the league, denies all of the charges and says its case is supported by a comprehensive body of irrefutable evidence. Sanctions have not yet been decided, but could include points deductions, fines, and possibly expulsion.
0: And in the AFLW, North Melbourne has reasserted itself as a premiership contender with a convincing 31-point win over Melbourne, 10-5-65 to 5-4-34. Star midfielder Jaz Garner kicked two late goals to help seal the victory. Meanwhile, in Saturday's other results, Carlton produced one of its best displays of the season, thrashing Richmond by 55 points. The final score was 11-10-76 to Richmond, 3-3-21. The West Coast Eagles held off Essendon by 10 points at Windy Hill, and the Bulldogs were too strong for Port Adelaide, beating them by 13 points. This is ABC News. We'll have more news in half an hour.
4: ABC Radio with Ashwin Zedkar. Quick update on the Don Bradman situation. Born in Coota, lived in Barrel. Thank you for that clarification text. And I have verified it, have fact-checked it. That is true. A mixed life. There's a little laneway, the most captivating laneway in Brisbane. It's called Bee Gees Lane in Redcliffe. Sorry, Moreton Bay in Redcliffe. And it is just, they lived there for a few years, not their whole life, but it's filled with songs, video, bronze statues of their life. It's just the most, yeah, captivating, reminiscing walk you can go on for the Bee Gees. So we honour our heroes in different ways, our icons, the Brad, the Don, the Beege. We look after them in different ways in our town. Now let's look after ourselves, our bones in particular. Let's keep them strong. Let's find out some tips to do that with Gordon Lynch, professor, who will be joining you after this song. This is Steve Winwood. Another great. This is Why You See a Chance.

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0: When we go to the gym, we think maybe we're looking after our cardio, perhaps our muscles, but we're also looking after the strength of our bones. It's important as we get older to look after those. So let us have a conversation about how to use the gym to maintain the strength of our bones, particularly as we get older. For this conversation, you are joined, as always, by Professor Gordon Lynch, who's the Director of the Centre for Muscle Research at the Department of Physiology at the University of Melbourne, with some tips for us. Hello, Gordon.
2: Hello, Ashwin.
0: Before we get to bones, now you have had quite a milestone. You've been on the radio for a long time. Before Rod Quinn mentioned to me, you were starting here before he was even on air. So it's been quite a while, and it's been acknowledged recently.
2: It has. I was very thrilled to receive some recognition for the work I do on the health and fitness segment on ABC Radio Overnight. So now, as you say, now in my 25th year,
0: yeah.
2: I was given the Scientist Communicator Prize from the Australian Science Communicators Organisation. It was presented to me earlier this week in Brisbane, and it was just a wonderful thrill to receive that recognition for the work I've been doing for a long time. I am very dedicated, and I love the communication with our listeners, and it was just a great thrill for me to get that recognition, which doesn't come very often. So it's nice to be recognised by professionals. These are professional science communicators recognising an amateur like myself, who's a scientist who also does a lot of promotion of science in the media. So very nice. And it was an opportunity also to... You mentioned Rod Quinn. I'd worked for 19 of those 25 years with him, and either as a presenter or a producer. And more recently, Michael Pavlich was a great supporter of my work. Yourself, Ashwin, and Stuart, who support me every week, and we've been doing that together for quite some time now. And it was also an opportunity to thank the first producer of the show, and that's Helen Richardson. She was a long-time producer of ABC Overnights, and she was the person who gave me my opportunity all those many years ago. There was a story in the Herald Sun that I had written, the Herald Sun newspaper, and she called me and said, look, would you be willing to speak about this thing on ABC Radio Overnights this week? I said, I'd love the opportunity to do so. So it must have gone pretty well, Ashwin, because she called me the next week and said, would you mind doing it this week as well? And I've been doing it every single week now in my 25th year with the listening audience. And just to have that privilege to have a national audience to work with is to communicate that work that way, it's a special opportunity. And I don't take it lightly. It's a great privilege. And I'm very grateful for the recognition that's been given to me.
0: It is well deserved. You're always very much enjoyed by the audience. In fact, Huey has mentioned, he's texted now to say, Gordon is the best, make no bones about it.
2: very apt for this morning's topic.
0: Yeah. So, we're going to talk about bones this morning, maybe the forgotten element of the body when we're going to the gym. Tell us about this topic.
2: Yeah, look, I do mention about bone health every so often, and it's really important because, especially if we're thinking about falls, they're a major health concern as we get old, because falls can lead to pain and they can lead to fractures, and in the worst case scenario, that leads to a loss of independence. So finding ways to prevent falls and fractures is a very important public health concern. And calcium and vitamin D have long been associated with bone health. And we know that calcium is an important component of bone, and vitamin D helps the body absorb calcium to support bone formation. But the evidence, Ashwin, suggests that taking calcium or vitamin D alone doesn't reduce fracture risk. And if you take them together, that's also been queried as well, despite vitamin D supplements with or without calcium still commonly being recommended for bone health. So in this latest research, which has just been published in the British Medical Journal, it was a review by Canadian researchers of 69 trials of that bone health and interventions of that bone health involving around about 154,000 adults. And they compared calcium supplements, vitamin D supplements, or a combination of the two, with either a placebo or no treatment at all. And the focus was on whether the supplements actually reduced fractures and falls. And look, based upon their analysis of the relevant trials for each case, they found little to no effect on fractures, whether for calcium supplements, vitamin D supplements, or the combination of calcium and vitamin D together. So the same pattern sort of emerged when they looked at falls. Look, they said that their work should be interpreted carefully because some of the analyses were based on small numbers. When I think about 154,000 people, it sounds like a lot, but if we think about how many people are taking these worldwide, it's only a small fraction, and that was about the quality of the studies that they were reviewing that met certain criteria. So they said that their work may not apply to everyone, especially those with bone disorders or if you're receiving medication for osteoporosis. So there's some important caveats there as well. In the journal, they also had an editorial, and it said it reiterated the need for these more rigorous trials and whether supplementation may be beneficial for certain populations, especially those at high risk. But they also said that more attention should be paid to those interventions that have shown meaningful benefits for preventing falls and related injuries. And yes, Ashwin, you guessed it, that exercise was one of those things, balance training and resistance exercise, two things that can improve strength, stability and physical function. So my argument is that supplements might be helpful, but more likely and especially so when they're combined with the right exercise. And so our main question for this morning then is if we're going to take the supplements, but it's going to be done in conjunction with exercise, which exercises are best for bone health? And look, I think it would be true. The research tells us that running and jumping

0: exercises cause more bone formation than, say, walking exercise. But realistically, not everyone can perform those sorts of activities, especially older adults. So the best loading exercise, weight-bearing exercise, is progressive resistance training. And we talk a lot about, you know, lifting weights and so on the show, getting more people involved in doing that if they can do it safely. Because as you adapt to the exercise and become stronger, there's those rotational forces as you're lifting, which can stimulate bone growth. So it's really the best sort of exercise for doing it. And you can increase the resistance as you get stronger. The principle holds for both strengthening of bones and for strengthening of muscle. Bones tend to respond best to frequent dynamic movement. So running fast, if you do more strides per minute, generally that forms more bone than, say, slower running or walking. And that's why I think not everyone can do that, and that's why resistance training is something that everyone can do if it's done safely. The other important aspect is short, intense bouts are more effective than longer workouts, and that's because the receptors that control the bone growth, the cells of the bone, they tend to become very desensitized very quickly. So shorter, more intense workouts, more effective for brain growth than longer workouts. So it takes about 8 hours to recover these bone cells to get them resensitized to produce more bone cells. So if you do a second training session before then, it's actually going to interfere and defeat the purpose. So make sure you're resting sufficiently between exercise bouts for those benefits to occur. So I think about the key thing I wanted to say about exercise, it's prevention is best, but it's never too late to start, because new bone growth can occur at any age, recognising that the greatest gains occur during the adolescent years. So young people who do load-bearing sporting activities before puberty generally have higher bone mineral content than those who didn't exercise. Now, young girls might reduce their risk of having brittle bones later in life if they do weight-bearing exercises like gymnastics during that time. So I think exercise is important. It's going to be important for developing bone, so developing bone mass during the youth, but it can maintain bone mass or reduce bone loss as we get older if we're exercising appropriately. It preserves muscle strength and postural stability, reduces the risk of falling and suffering those fractures later in life. So the key message is that exercise can improve bone strength at any age. Please remember, we need to get the all clear from your GP or your specialist to do exercise. So you're performing the right exercises for you and for your health conditions. So don't just hear me and say, oh, I better go out and do this. You need to check appropriately with your GP or specialist first. Promoting exercise is very important, but you know, it's only if it's safe and effective to do so. So make sure we do that. But a good message about fractures and bone health with exercise, but also some interesting latest research that needs us to take a little bit more care when we're assessing the effectiveness of these supplements.
1: You're listening now to Gordon Lynch, Professor and Director of the Centre for Muscle Research in the Department of Physiology at the University of Melbourne, talking about working up our bone strength. Are people quite varied genetically, Gordon, in their bone density?
0: Yeah, so it will vary. And so, you know, different frames that we have and the loading on those bones, you know, larger people, and it's true that if you're heavier, the bones tend to be loaded more as well. And so the incidence of osteopenia or osteoporosis, you know, the porosity of bones as we get older will tend to be less in those individuals. But I think anyone benefits when we're exercising and stimulating bone growth appropriately. And that's why I think I really sort of push the message about resistance training, because it's not just about building muscles. Thinking about the whole dynamic action of lifting weights, it's really how we move and how we load our skeleton to perform tasks. And so if when we're lifting loads and we're doing those, the bones are being sort of receiving rotational forces as we're performing those exercises, that's what's stimulating bone growth. So, yes, we're genetically different in terms of how much we can lay down and so on, but we need to stimulate the skeleton to produce the bone cells, and that's, you know, choosing the right exercise to do so. Just taking the supplements alone is not going to be sufficient. We have to really think about stimulating the body to get the receptors activated, and then the nutritional side of it and the other bits and pieces come into it once we've got the body ready to adapt to the challenge we've given it.
1: Gordon, you mentioned taking appropriate rest in between as well. So Alex has said, just to clarify, Gordon, if I leave my next session till next year, I won't be doing any long-term damage to my bones.
0: Alex, very good. The idea is we're doing regular exercise, but we always talk about, the idea of stimulating the body to adapt. The adaptation to the challenge we give the body means we need to rest appropriately to allow the body's magic to happen. All those processes, those physiological processes, metabolism, etc., need time to ensure that we're actually getting the benefit for the investment we've given. So, Alex, that's too long a wait. we'll just make sure we're putting it into the rest is into the regular schedule of exercise.
1: Right, you've got to use the fine print, Gordon. People are just looking for a way out. So we'll see. Now, Dave has joined us for this conversation. Good morning, Dave.
2: Morning, guys. Yeah, like I've only been in the half an hour listening to you, but like I used to do scaffolding for years and manual labour for years since I was 15. Now I'm 68. I had back surgery in 2002. And as I said to the other guy, I jokingly say I feed the melanoma. And I've always used the sun as a benefit. So what's the benefit of sun compared to taking supplements and vitamin D?
0: Yeah, I think that's a very good point, Dave. And yes, there's a very important health message about, in this country especially, we have, sunshine more so than many other countries, and there's a tendency for us to get overexposed to sunlight. Sunlight's important for natural vitamin D production. But the fact is, what's the dose of vitamin D that's important to stimulate that production without tipping the balance? So that maybe we do this slip-slop-slap campaign, which has been very effective, and wear a hat, of course. So that's because of the sun protection. But there's also the recognition that some level of sun exposure is important for general health, and that's the important about the regular rhythms of our body, which are dictated by the patterns of sunshine and darkness, but also the fact that the sunlight is important for the natural vitamin D production. So exposure of the skin to a certain amount is important, except that some people have different skin types that are more susceptible to damage and so on, and that's why the health message has always been about caution. So I don't dispute the fact, Dave, that the sunshine is important and we need to get a certain dose of it. We just need to be careful that we're getting that right dose and not overdoing it. But some exposure is going to be important for natural vitamin D production.
2: Yeah, okay.
1: Thank you for calling in, Dave. A couple more questions, Gordon, for you. Would having an injection for my bones at 89 make any difference? That's from Joy.
0: Yes. So when we're talking about, this is where an important statement from the authors of this big review of all these different studies. Not all the results that they've said are applied to everybody, especially those with certain bone disorders or receiving medication for osteoporosis. So if you're receiving an injection from your GP or specialist for a bone condition, that's the thing we take as the most important, not necessarily the supplementation with the calcium or the vitamin D. It's that category of patient that's got osteoporosis or osteopenia or receiving a medication for that purpose. I don't think the results apply generally. But the same thing, or I would hope, would that exercise would play a role. And it's managing what you can do and not overdoing it. And I sometimes people say, you're recommending exercise to people that can't do it. And that's not what I'm saying. I'm saying you do what you can do on the basis of the recommendation from your medical specialist. And that's when we have an exercise prescription that's designed for the individual, not someone that someone's friend does or what someone's relative does. It's really about a personalised prescription. And so the receiving the medication is really important, but there are other things we can do for bone health as well. And that's why I always put a possibility of doing exercise in conjunction with the medications you're receiving.
1: Gordon, a few people have asked about osteopenia exercises. I'll just give you one question from Terry saying, what is the best exercise for osteopenia in T11 and T12 in the spine? You can answer that or speak more generally about osteopenia and what you're suggesting.
0: Yeah, we have to be careful depending on where the osteopenia is. So that's the first evidence that there may be a bone weakening potential for parotid

0: that he later down the track, and that's picked up by a DEXA scan usually. I had one after I was diagnosed as being a celiac after my cancer surgery and all the problems I had. And I was diagnosed as a celiac. Part of that was having a bone scan. And this is, you're talking to someone who's been doing resistance training all their life. And I had pockets of osteopenia in certain parts of my spine and so on. So it happens even if you're doing the right exercises as well. But those right exercises are meant to be strengthening the bones and making sure we're protecting them. So I would always say which exercises are recommended depends on the location of where that bone weakening is. So it's not good to say you should do this, that, or the other if you're going to be aggravating the condition by doing that exercise. So once you get diagnosed and you know the region that is affected, my recommendation then is if you seek out an ex-health expert, an allied health professional, a physiotherapist or a clinical exercise physiologist or someone who can design a program with that condition in mind and can design the program that's going to benefit, not harm. And that's, we don't want to exacerbate the possibility of getting osteoporosis from osteopenia by doing the wrong exercise. So exercise is going to be beneficial if it's the right exercise for the condition that you have.
1: Gordon, there's just a minute till the news, but the question came in saying, would doing Pilates help too? Is there anything you can give us in that minute?
0: Yes, so Pilates is very good as a resistance exercise as well, because it's a dynamic sort of loading of the bones and muscles and joints. The same thing with, you know, Tai Chi and those sorts of exercises. That's about dynamic movements and changing posture and balance. So we're talking about balance, we're talking about falls prevention. Balance is going to be critical. Dynamic strength is important. So Pilates, Tai Chi, those sorts of exercises, I hope in conjunction with traditional resistance training, because those rotational forces as we're lifting is what really will stimulate bone cell production. So that is really important to have a combination of things. But yes, Pilates is going to be a good exercise. So is Tai Chi, and so is, of course, resistance training. That load-bearing exercises are the ones which will stimulate. And if we can do more sort of kinetic exercises, more rapid exercises, that's great. But I know that not everyone can do that.
1: Good to know. Gordon, thank you for your time today.
0: Thanks a lot, Ashwin.
1: That is Professor Gordon Lynch there, Director of the Centre for Muscle Research in the Department of Physiology at the University of Melbourne. Gordon will be back same time next week. 25 years in broadcasting, a wonderful achievement. I'm Ashwin Seeker. You've been listening to ABC Radio Overnight. I'll be back with you tomorrow with a music special and plenty more. So stick around for your local programming coming up next.
2: ABC News, good morning, I'm Declan Gooch. 100,000 spectators are expected to pack out the MCG this afternoon to see Fremantle take on Brisbane in the AFL Grand Final. Mackenzie Archer reports.
3: More than 114,000 passengers are expected to pass through Melbourne Airport today, with West Australian and Queensland fans flocking to Melbourne for the decider. Some committed Melbourne Cricket Club members have been camping out the front of the MCG overnight, hoping to nab one of the few unreserved seats. And celebrations are extending beyond the stadium, with two diehard Dockers fans to tie the knot outside the G this morning in a purple-themed wedding. Before the match, Kylie Minogue will take to the stage for her hotly anticipated pre-game show. The game kicks off at 2:30 this afternoon.
2: A woman has died after being struck by a vehicle on the Monero Highway. Emergency services were called to the highway about a kilometre south of Bredbow last night. Paramedics treated the woman, believed to be in her 60s, but she died at the scene. The 54-year-old driver was uninjured and taken to hospital for mandatory testing. The chief of the ACT's Rural Fire Service says the forecast of an average fire season in the territory doesn't mean there won't be bushfires of concern. It's expected to be drier and hotter than normal in the ACT this spring, but that hasn't resulted in an increased potential for bushfires. With the bushfire season starting next week, Chief Officer Rowan Scott says firefighters will be watching the situation closely.
4: We want to be the bush capital. We don't want to be the bushfire capital. We need to be prepared. We need to be vigilant. We will still get fires, even though we are having an average fire season. So a joint effort. Let's prepare now.
2: Overseas, Chinese leader Xi Jinping has left the United States.

0: 15 years on death row in Indonesia for drug trafficking as part of the Bali Nine has been released from prison. Mary Jane Veloso was granted a presidential pardon this week, allowing her to walk free. She was scheduled to be executed in 2015, alongside the eight others convicted of drug crimes, including two Australians, but was granted a last-minute reprieve. She was handed back to authorities in her homeland of the Philippines in 2024 to serve the rest of her sentence. Returning to sport now, and in the NRL, the Sydney Roosters are the first team into the grand final, beating the Dolphins 36 points to 20 in the preliminary final at Brisbane's Lang Park. Quentin Hull reports.
1: The Roosters controlled the contest from the outset, scoring the opening three tries en route to a 7-4 victory, which sends the Bondi Base Club back to the grand final for the first time since 2019. Winger Mark Nwanganetawase scored twice. Halfback Sam Walker got through the game unscathed on his injured ankle, but there are concerns for the Roosters, with forward Victor Radley on report and utility Connor Watson set to be ruled out of the grand final after missing the second half of the preliminary final with a grade 1 head injury assessment. More than 52,000 fans saw the Dolphins beaten in their fourth season and first trip to the preliminary final. Quentin Hull, ABC Sport, Brisbane.
0: The Socceroos have come close to producing a stunning win over powerhouse Brazil in their international friendly in Townsville, eventually settling for a 1-1 draw. Tim Wharton reports.
2: In front of a full house in Townsville, Portugal-based winger Nestori Irincunda opened the scoring with a stunning free kick with just over 20 minutes remaining against the world's sixth-ranked side.
3: The Socceroos defended for their lives in attempting to hold on to their lead. However, Australia's hopes of an upset win were dashed in stoppage time when substitute Rayan equalised with a powerful header in the dying seconds. Australia had only scored one goal in eight previous meetings against the five-time world champions, and that was a 1-0 win in 2001, the Socceroos' only previous victory against the South Americans. The two sides meet again in Brisbane on Tuesday.
0: Canberra's weather, possible morning fog with a shower or two, a top of 27. Right now it's 8. Tomorrow, showers easing, a low of 7 and a top of 14. 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
8: Yuma, this is Shane Halloran on ABC Radio Canberra Wiradjuri. I'm speaking the Ngunnawal language. On behalf of my elders, I say Yuma, Yumalundi, Yangul Galanyi Nalawiri Ngunnawal Dara. 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
7: Red sky at morning. Shepherd's warning. We may not be shepherds, but the sky was looking a little bit red. The forecast is for a shower or two. 7.5 at the moment. Feels like 6.9. That's a lot of decimals for this early in the morning. Basically, the sun is up. It's not freezing cold. And we may get some rain today. Top of 27. I'm Emma Bickley and welcome to Saturday Breakfast. It's 6 minutes past six and everything is right in the world because producer Kate is here. She is in the booth, her usual sunshiny, smiley self, ready to dance us through all 5 hours of this morning. That's right. If we were kids, we'd say, yes, this is a great play date, 5 hours. And speaking of kids, today we're just going to be taking you down memory lane. We're going to be talking about childhood memories. Oh, so many reasons to be talking about this today, not least because yesterday I interviewed beloved Australian children's author Andy Griffiths, and my goodness, it was a fun chat. He, in fact, has an event on today at the National Portrait Gallery. It's all linked to his portrait, his massive 3D sculpture that is being unveiled. I think it was technically unveiled yesterday. It's open to the public today. Ronnie Van Hout, the artist, was actually with me. So stick around after 7:10. I have a chat with both of them to play for you. It was fantastic.

Fantastic. If you have any little people in your home, or perhaps even within the last century, you've had a little person in your home, you might be familiar with the treehouse books. You know, I can never remember the numbers, 13 story treehouse, 76 story treehouse. At any rate, there's a lot of stories, there's a lot of treehouses, and Andy Griffiths is the author of those. So we chatted to him yesterday. I'll be playing that for you at 7:10. It got producer Kate and I thinking about all things childhood. We've got a wonderful story for you about how ACT libraries are part of childhood memories for so many families, mine included. We're talking Giggle and Wiggle, which was an absolute mandatory weekly event for our family. So as we walk down memory lane, I'd love to know what your favourite childhood memories are this morning. Send them through freely and willingly, 0467 922 666. Do libraries factor into your memories of childhood? I know that for my girls, it was just a regular thing while they were both quite little and I was at home with them, heading off to the library for Giggle and Wiggle, and then later on story time. Bless you, producer Kate, who I can see sneezing. Do you know people who sneeze many times in a row? Like, I'm a single sneezer. I don't know about you. You can let me know if you want. I sneeze once and I'm done. I do a big sneeze, I'm good. Whereas, you know, people that do little sneezes, like, I bet you know someone in your life who does like 11 sneezes in a row, and they're usually like little, and nobody says bless you because they're waiting for them to finish. Anyway, bless you, producer Kate, or whatever phrase you use to wish someone well after sneezing. Isn't that a funny little thing that at some point in the universe people thought, well, your soul is leaving your body. I better quickly encant you with, bless you, to save your life. How funny. 666 ABC Radio Canberra. That's what you're tuned into. It's 9 minutes past six. We've got music for you this morning. We've got a lot of wonderful chats. If you like foreign films, we're talking about an Italian film later on in the show. Nimita Bell listeners, listen up. Later on around 10:10 when Saturday Kitchen starts, we're talking about a cookbook that celebrates your region. So all of that coming up today on Saturday Breakfast. Let's have a little look at the text line, 0467 922 666. Would not be a Saturday morning without my message from Dawn in Wanniassa. She says, good morning, Emma and the Saturday team. Here's Dawn on the text line. I had to compose myself to compose this morning's contribution, having continued to chuckle remembering the program yesterday. Recent reading has been non-fiction, so it was time for fiction. Wait a minute, you have to tell us what you were chuckling at. I want to know what you were laughing at. Riveting reading is Glenrock by Lee Christine. That was finished over 2 days. Set in Glenrock State Conservation Area in Newcastle. It was an absolute page-turner. A judge is murdered. There are two missing young female lawyers. A female journalist has recently relocated to the area. It was thrilling and suspenseful. And visiting Tulip Top, separate to the areas with murders. I'd like to put a big space bar in between those two. As far as I'm aware, Tulip Top, incredibly safe and fun place to go. As Dawn goes on to say, that was a joy too. And she sent in some photos from Treetop, the beautiful blossoms there, and then looking down from the lookout on top of the hill at Tulip Top there, looking down at all the plants. So beautiful. Thank you for sending that through. Andy C. of Flory is on the text line, 0467 922 666. Good morning, Emma and Kate. Despite having a great week, Friday was spent mostly in bed and in darkness with a migraine. Unfortunately, it is still an unwanted visitor. Andy, our condolences go out to you. It is an incredibly debilitating thing. We had an expert on the show, was it last week, talking about migraines, symptoms, what you can do. Producer Kate says she's a migraine sufferer as well. Most of my family is. I've had them. And Andy, we wish you a speedy recovery. For those that refer to headaches as a migraine, you know, there are people, it's a pet peeve of mine. They'll be like, oh, I've just been running around all day. I've got a migraine. No, you don't. Because if you had a migraine, you would be stuck in a dark room sheltering from the storm. So important to use that word correctly, at least to acknowledge the pain that our migraine sufferers go through. Andy, I wish you a speedy recovery. He says, have a wonderful, superbously Saturday brekkie. What? Hang on. Have wonderful, superbously Saturday brekkie Cruvers. Oh, I see. Now I've got it. Thank you very much. What's this? Quilian is sending a message about her childhood already, and it includes the most

adorable little bitty baby Quilian photo. Here's me going to church with my brother. We had to get dressed up. The little hat, the little pinafore, the little tiny kitten heel on those sandals. Quilian, you have made my day. Thanks for sharing a little glimpse into your childhood. Don't hesitate to do the same as Quilian. 0467 922 666. I love everyone in the morning who's up and texting. Don't hesitate. Send me a text. Keep me company. You know, apart from producer Kate, who's behind about three or four pieces of glass, I'm all alone in here. Keep me company. Barney in Kingston knows what to do. He says, good morning, Emma. What a morning. Listening to the ABC and walks with Mabel the Labradoodle along the lake with a slow weekend ahead. I'm looking forward to the What's On to keep Mabel and I out of trouble. Okay, first of all, Mabel is gorgeous. Second, photo is gorgeous. So we've got, anything that ends, any dog name that ends in doodle, you know they're just adorable. And I have to say the Labradoodles and the Groodles, they have these almost like teddy bear-like long sort of Muppety limbs, and they're just beautiful. I feel like they could come to life at any moment and walk on two legs. I mean, they are alive, very much so in this photo. The sunrise is gorgeous. Barney in Kingston, thank you for sending that through. And also, thank you for doing a shout out to the What's On. That comes on after 6:30. And if you have any events at all you'd like to tell us about, the number is 0467 922 666. If you're feeling brave, you can call through on 1-300-681-666. Oh, how lovely. Our sneezers are on the line. And by sneezers, Hel from Canberra says, I sneeze extremely loud and several times. If it's not loud, it's messy. The less said about that, the better. But I understand exactly what you mean. I mean, a good sneeze makes you feel invigorated. Good morning, Emma and Kate. Double sneezer here. Choo choo, says this texter. I mean, I don't know how we got here, but are you a big sneezer? Are you a 1, 2, 3, 4, like t-t-t-t-t, and nobody says anything until you're finished? I'm a single sneezer, but I'm a loud sneezer. My husband and I are both loud sneezers and our children hate it. They want us to try and rein in the loud sneezing, and I don't know if that's possible. I don't think I have any control in that microsecond where it happens. What sort of sneezer are you? 0467 922 666. This is funny. This texter says, same, but with I have the worst flu. No, you don't. You have a cold. Oh, the pet peeve about people saying they have a migraine. If you are referring to a bad headache and you are still able to go about your business with the lights on, talking to people, you can still see and drive, chances are it's not a migraine. It's a really bad headache. And maybe, you know, you need to stop and rest. But the use of the word migraine, this is another one. This texter is saying, same, my pet peeve is when people say, I have the worst flu. No, you don't. You have a cold. Yeah, let's get semantic. Did anybody hear me yesterday? We had so many texts on afternoons because the ACT government put out a post on social media about Canberra's favourite cookies. And it just felt un-Australian to use cookie, but then we went down to say a rabbit hole is an understatement. I think we came to the conclusion that when you're talking about a choc chip cookie, the combination of it being of US extraction and the wonderful alliteration of choc chip cookie made it okay. But for everything else, I think we decided we would make an effort to always say, or to say always, biscuit, because it's very Aussie, right? Like, you can't have an Anzac cookie. That just feels wrong. So then we went with biscuit, and someone made a really good point. They said, I've only ever seen round cookies, but biscuits can be both square and round. It was a marvellous conversation. If you missed it, you can go back on the ABC Listen app, which is free to download. That was on the afternoons program yesterday. Libby and Curtin is on the text line. Beautiful dawn chorus this morning and yesterday when the calls of native birds were accompanied by the call of lions from the National Zoo. Now that is a remarkable auditory landscape. Thanks for sharing that. Once daylight savings begins, the zoo animals are drowned out by the morning traffic noise. Oh, Libby, that's so unfortunate. Well, a good excuse to perhaps position oneself, if you can, somewhere near the zoo for this short period of time where that's possible. I'm going to keep reading these in a minute because I feel like we need a song. I love all of your texts. Keep them coming. Childhood memories. Do you sneeze a lot? Do you think we should use cookie and biscuit interchangeably? Or, I don't know, just send me a photo of what you had for breakfast. You know I love to receive them. 0467 922 666. Currently 11 degrees out.

there. This is 666 ABC Radio Canberra. I adore this song. And in fact, I'll go out on a limb and say this is the only Rolling Stones song that I actually really, really like. The song is called Paint It Black.

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1: You're a Canberra girl. I know you play for GWS. Growing up, though, what AFL team did you go for? And who was your favourite player?
2: That's a great question. I was born in New Zealand, so we just followed Dad's lead. He was going for the Hawks at the time.
1: Emily, the conversation might need to end right there. I'm a proud Collingwood supporter. I don't know how I feel about all this.
2: Yeah, and loved Sirioli. That's why I also wear the number 33.
1: Look, even as a Collingwood supporter, I can admit the Sirioli is electric.
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3: Welcome back to Saturday Breakfast on 666 ABC Radio Canberra, the home of Sneeze Chat. Apparently we're talking about how you sneeze. Go ahead, let me know. Have I ever turned away a conversation topic or a text? No. The number is 0467 922 666. Someone else who loves to have a chat. Producer Kate, on a scale of 1 to 37, how proud of me are you that I remembered to play your intro music?
4: I'm incredibly proud, Emma, and how beautiful. Though I was just thinking maybe I have dragged in the wrong audio there because I think we usually do a different part of the song.
3: You know what? I am such a Ben Folds fanatic that I'll play any part of any song of his. except, you know, I'll just say this as a public service announcement. If the only Ben Folds songs that you know are Brick and Rock in the Suburbs, then I want you to turn to a mirror and have a good hard look at yourself, because you have not explored the wondrous, magical musicianship and piano mastery that is Ben Folds. So that's your homework for today. But producer Kate, enough about that. I'll stop chastising our audience. How are you this morning?
4: I am so well, Emma. Let me tell you, on my way to work, looking at that sunshine, it doesn't get old. It doesn't get old, Emma.
3: It doesn't. And a peek behind the curtain, which we're never afraid to give people, is that this time of year where Saturday Breakfast host and producer can have a bit of sunshine on the way to work, I think it makes a difference.
4: I think it makes us more sunshiny,
3: Emma.
4: It does.
3: We can pump a little bit of extra sunshine through the airwaves. Producer Kate, how do you feel when someone says, oh, I've got a migraine. I've been running around all day. I'm off to a party for my sister-in-law and I've just had to take a Panadol. I've got a migraine.
4: Yeah, look, Emma, I think that there are various levels of headache, which I will appreciate, recognise and acknowledge. Though a migraine, particularly those who suffer with aura, such as myself, where you lose vision or get those squiggly little lines.
3: Same, yes.
4: It's a different vibe. It's a different energy, and being able to acknowledge that those are different, I think, is really important to acknowledge the pain that a lot of people go through.
3: I agree. And a few people have been texting in along those lines, just sort of saying that, you know, it's important the way we phrase things, particularly, as you say, to acknowledge that a migraine is no joke and it's not always easy to fix. Sometimes you can be in the middle of something important and bam, you're in a dark room, you're out of action for 24 hours. So to all our migraine sufferers, including Andy C of Florey, who is suffering with one today, we acknowledge you and we hope you're feeling better. Okay, now let's get on with the chat. Producer Kate, you have something for me to play. Do you want to give us a little heads up first what this is?
4: Yeah, I will, Emma. So something that listeners will be hearing later this morning is I went out, as you said, to Giggle and Wiggle at Woden Library, which was magical. I've got little people in my life, Emma. I remember how important the library was for me as a young person, and it was really...
3: As a young person. Could you remind our listeners when we walked down memory lane of when Kate Armstrong was a young... I feel like I need like piano music in the background. When Kate was a young person... Kate, how old are you?
4: How old am I? I'm in my early 20s.
3: Oh, I see. Okay, so it's a pretty... 23. All right, so when you were a young person, the library was important. But now in your old age, you've let it go.
4: Now my old age, now with young people in my life. But it's so much fun. The nursery rhymes, all the wonderful things. And one of the things I noted, Emma, were... tunes that I recognized, but with new lyrics.

0: the politest way possible. What the hell is going on? What is Barramundi kangaroo?
1: So in my memory of memories, I believe that's Frère Jacques.
0: I was about to say, where'd my brother John go? Why has he been replaced with this menagerie?
1: It's a replacement with the beautiful Australian animals.
0: I'll buy it. I'll pay it. But like with anything else, there's a transition period. You know, like generations from now, they won't even know who my French brother John is. They'll just know Barramundi kangaroo. But in the interim, that makes me feel awkward.
1: It's, I don't know how I felt about it. I think that I'm now a Barramundi cockatoo kind of lady, Emma. In my life, I have transitioned, but I do think it's an exposure thing. And I wonder whether listeners have had a similar experience of these new versions of things. One that I remember as well from my days as a nanny was different hand clapping games and those changing to what you're allowed to say. You can really slip up in those.
0: Weren't you talking about hand clapping games on breakfast this week? I feel like there was some sort of massive chat on the text line on one of our shows. What were the hand clapping games you played? And in fact, dear listener, let's just go down memory lane. What were your favourite toys, your favourite games? We are being nostalgic today on 666-0467-922-666. Kate, are there any, I don't know, like might there be some evidence of songs that you had to sing when you were a small child?
1: Indeed, Emma. So another thing that we're talking about later in the show is the Italian Film Festival. And Italian was the language that we learnt at my school.
0: Buongiorno.
1: And it triggered this memory for me.

0: If we don't find a way to play that whole song today, I don't think we've done our job as broadcasters. If you'd like to hear the whole song of Il Pacino Pio, 0467922666. That's a banger.
1: It's so for those who weren't expecting that this early in their Saturday morning, for context, that is a song about a little chick being on the radio. And my primary school, like our primary school in Sydney, shout out, we did a video of all of us doing the dance routine and singing this song. And I've never gotten it out of my head, Emma.
0: How could you? I don't think I could do the rest of the show. Listen to this. Going to be in everyone's head for the rest of today. Il Pacino. I hope it's not one of those ones where we find out later that it's like racist or inappropriate. Is it fine?
1: I really hope not. This is my chicken. Whole primary school.
0: 28 minutes past six. This is producer Kate Armstrong. She joins me to talk nostalgia. Do you have any memories of your childhood? Or be like Quilian, send in a photo of you and your brother looking absolutely adorable on the way to church. 0467 922 666. Producer Kate, did you ever sleep with a teddy bear? And if I may ask, now that you're in your old age, are you willing to admit when you stopped sleeping with a teddy bear?
1: Emma, I did sleep with a teddy bear. I have one of those very sad situations of it got lost down the side of the bed, but then when the bed was pulled away, it disappeared. So I'm not really sure where Ritzy went, a small little puppy dog toy.
0: Vale, Ritzy.
1: But I have two housemates who still sleep with their soft toys.
0: Look, I packed off to university with a stuffed animal. I don't know where he is now, but he was around for a while.
1: What,
0: so
1: what was his name?
0: Mr. Bear. I don't want to talk about it. 0467 922 666. Memory lane. Did you have a teddy bear? And are you willing to admit how, like, did the teddy bear come into the marital bed? Was it like, it's me and Teddy as a package deal? Kate Armstrong, thank you so much for joining us.
1: Thanks, Emma.
0: You'll hear more of Kate's lovely voice with that giggle and wiggle story later on, just after 8 o'clock. We've got Andy Griffith's chat after 7:10. All of these things to note, but coming up next, it's the what's on. It's what's happening in your community. It's your segment. So give us a call and let us know what you're doing this weekend.
2: ABC News. Good morning. I'm Declan Gooch. Brisbane and Fremantle are just hours away from this year's AFL decider, with both sides naming an unchanged lineup for the grand final. Alexia Peche has more.
3: There's two pieces of history at play today. For Fremantle, a first flag back at the final Saturday of September for the first time since 2013. For Brisbane, a historic three-peat is on the line, joining the legendary Lions of 2003. With wet weather forecasted, the Dockers' defence will need to find a way to stop the Lions' small forwards. As for the Lions, Will Ashcroft is no stranger to the big stage, twice a Norm Smith medalist. For star recruits Oscar Allen and Sam Draper, it's a full circle moment, paying dividends for their decision to leave West Coast and Essendon last year. And for Connor McKenna, a win would see him become the only multiple premiership Irish player in the competition.
2: A woman hit by a car on the Monero Highway south of Canberra last night has died. Police were called to the highway just outside Bredbow about 6:30. They haven't yet identified the woman, believed to be in her 60s. The driver of the vehicle that struck her, a 54-year-old man, has been taken to hospital for mandatory testing. Overseas, Lebanon's Prime Minister has called for a consolidated ceasefire in Israel's war with Hezbollah. America's editor John Lyons has more.
4: Shortly after the US and Israel launched their war against Iran in February, Israeli forces began a parallel operation in Lebanon against the Iran-backed Hezbollah. Speaking on the final day of the high-level week in New York, the Lebanese Prime Minister Nawaf Salam told the United Nations General Assembly that his country has been drawn into a war that it did not choose. The United Nations has estimated that more than 1 million Lebanese have been displaced since March, almost one in five of the population. Mr. Salam called for an end to the fighting, a full ceasefire and a full withdrawal of Israeli forces from Lebanon.
2: US President Donald Trump says he'll meet Chinese President Xi Jinping again in November in China and in December at the G20 summit in Florida. Mr. Trump says President Xi's visit to Washington this week was a success. He says much has been accomplished, but he didn't give further details. Back home, a Sydney man has been jailed for performing a Nazi salute, becoming the first person sentenced under new mandatory minimum sentencing laws. Police found a video of 28-year-old Nathan Ballasty

0: performing the salute at his Northern Beaches home in December last year. Ballesty pleaded guilty to the charges and was sentenced yesterday to 3 years imprisonment, including a non-parole period of 18 months. He's the first person sentenced since a mandatory 12 months imprisonment for performing a Nazi salute was introduced under Commonwealth law in February last year. New data reveals ACT Policing's dedicated officer at court handled around 160 engagements a month on average last financial year, including requests to contact witnesses and find CCTV footage. The so-called nominal informant role started as a pilot 2 years ago in an effort to speed up access to police records and evidence during criminal matters. Figures published by the Director of Public Prosecutions show the nominal informant was used an average of 158 times a month during the 2025-26 financial year. Returning to sport now, and in the NRL, the Sydney Roosters have booked their grand final place and ended the Dolphins' fairy tale season after a 36-20 victory in their preliminary final in Brisbane. The Roosters dominated from the start and were guided by their star halfback Sam Walker, who returned from injury. Roosters winger Mark Nwonga Nitawase scored a 95-metre intercept try to open the scoring in the 17th minute and bagged a double in the 16-point win. The Roosters will face either Penrith or Newcastle, which plays on Sunday. Roosters prop Lindsay Collins has told ABC Sport his side is peaking at the right time.
1: Pretty surreal. Get the opportunity to win tonight, and we did that, and we got one more to go. We had the belief inside our four walls, and we knew the type of footy that we wanted to play and what we could play, so it came, and it's coming at a good time.
0: There are some concerns for the Roosters, with forward Victor Radley going on report and utility Connor Watson suffering a head knock. In the NRLW, the Canberra Raiders take on the Sydney Roosters tonight in the preliminary final at Sydney Football Stadium. After holding off the Wests Tigers in a 6-0 win last week, the Raiders will attempt to end the Roosters' 11-game unbeaten streak. Coming up against experienced grand finalists, coach Darren Borthwick has elected to stay with an unchanged lineup. Now to Canberra's weather. Possible fog this morning with a shower or two today, a top of 27 degrees. Right now it's 8. Tomorrow, showers easing, a low of 7 and a top of 14. 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
2: What do you get when you put a bunch of comedians, criminologists, and Australia's most compelling crimes on telly together? 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
5: Welcome back, and bless you to all the sneezers. Does anyone say anything else other than bless you? Like, I know for some people maybe the religious connotation makes them uncomfortable. What do you say? Do you just ignore a fellow human who has sneezed? I know in Seinfeld, what do they say? You are so good looking. Could that catch off? Catch on? Either way. Good morning, Emma and Kate. Double sneezer here. Choo-choo. Yes, indeed. We've had a few people texting in. Ellie from Kayleen says, hang on, where is it? She sent in a funny one about sneezing. Oh, you're all texting so much and I love it. 0467 922 666. She says, hello, Emma, Kate and Croovers. That's what we've been christened by Andy. Just an inadvertently religious commentary here this morning. For sneeze chat, trademark. I have allergies that have me on immunotherapy injections twice a week for 5 years and on a steroid antihistamine daily for years. Ellie, that's harrowing. Combining this with childhood memories, there was one day I was home from school with allergies and my mum still remembers that specific day because, to quote her, you did not stop sneezing once all day. Some people are just big sneezers. Achoo indeed. Do you say bless you? Walking down memory lane is what we're doing today on the show. Let me know your memories of childhood, and I'm keen for anyone who's willing to admit, did they have a teddy bear? And how long did said teddy bear stay as a regular occupant of their bed? 0467 922 666, combining both. Barry's on the text line. Good morning, Barry. From the mouths of children and infants often comes poor advice, Emma. There are severe health risks associated with stifling a sneeze. I worked with a guy who needed neck surgery after doing so in church. Heavens! Goodness me, I didn't realise it could get that serious. I hope he's okay. All right, don't stifle a sneeze. And also, like, another reference to church and the heavens. You're listening to Triple

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0: Hey, he just said what I said. Kim is on the text line saying, historic car racing at Wakefield Park near Goulburn, also called One Raceway. Kim, I know about that one. If you happen to be there and you come across someone with the surname Bickley, quite well known in the vintage racing community around here, that is in fact my dear father-in-law. Tell him I said hello. But right now we go across to Isabel Kokanda from the Spring Sustainability Market at the Hague Park Village Market. Hello, Isabel.
2: Good morning, Emma.
0: Lovely to chat to you on this beautiful spring morning. How are you celebrating at Hague Park?
2: Oh, we've got the best day planned tomorrow for spring and for spring sustainability. We're going to have a snake and reptile display. There's going to be some DIY eco-friendly cleaning product demonstrations, kids recycling challenges and nature bingo. And we're also going to have a reusable mug initiative and washing up station.
0: Yes.
2: So we're going to keep those coffee cups out of landfill.
0: Oh, that's fantastic. You've really given it a lot of thought and quite a breadth of activities there. Isabel, is the Hague Park Market the one where you can bring your dog along if you want to?
2: It is, that's right. It's also a paws party tomorrow, so we've even thought of the dogs.
0: It's funny you should say that because we actually are going to be chatting to someone about the paws party a little bit later in this segment. Isabel, what are you most looking forward to? Is there anything there that really says spring for you?
2: Yeah, we've got all our amazing regular storeholders, but we've also got a really nice lineup of storeholders that usually just come for these events. So there are some really lovely spring-themed products, like some artwork, also some really great upcycled fashion. Like, I just get a bit blown away by how clever all of our storeholders are. So,
0: absolutely,
2: I will be spending some money.
0: Isabel, you know what? A market likes to see me coming. I tell you what, I always love the little handmade things, the homemade stuff. Isabel, is there anything there for the kiddos?
2: There sure is. We're going to have the nature bingo, which is going to be like you can run around the park and find things and tick them off the list. That's how I'm thinking that one's going to go.
0: Yeah.
2: And we're also going to have a recycling challenge. And then there's also going to be snakes and reptiles, so you can get up close and say hello to those.
0: Fantastic. Or not, if you don't want to. I think it's important to let people know that's at your own discretion. They won't just be slithering around. Isabel, this morning we're talking about memory lane, childhood memories. Did you have a teddy bear?
2: Oh, I did, but it wasn't necessarily a teddy bear. It was more like a soft toy.
0: What was it?
2: I had a rabbit.
0: And the name?
2: The name was very original. It was Rabbit.
0: Yeah, mine was Mr. Bear.
2: Yeah.
0: Isabel, I'm also prodding even further as I want to do. I want to know, at what age do you think Rabbit, so named, left your bed and left your bedroom?
2: Well, I still know where Rabbit is.
0: Good girl. No shame in it.
2: Yep.
0: This is a safe space for lovers of stuffed toys. Isabel, I don't know about you, but I used to give them all names and I felt like they all had feelings. So sometimes I would have this moment of guilt that, you know, one was on the bed and 17 weren't. So then suddenly 18 were in the bed.
2: Right there with you.
0: Oh, too funny. Isabel, one more time, remind our listeners, Spring Sustainability Market at Hague Park Village Markets. It's tomorrow. What time does it start?
2: It's from 8 a.m. till 2 p.m. tomorrow.
0: Marvellous. Thanks for your time. Say hi to Rabbit
2: for us. Bye.
0: Isabel Kokanda there. You're listening to 666. If you've got an event, don't hesitate to text 0467 922666, or better yet, give us a call, 1300 681 666. Speaking of that paws party, Jennifer Ramsey from the City Renewal Authority is on the line. Jennifer, good morning.
3: Hi, Emma.
0: So we've just heard about the Spring Sustainability Market that's happening at Hague Park. You've also got the paws party happening tomorrow?
3: Yeah, that's right. Sounds like Hague Park's going to be where it's at tomorrow.
0: Yes.
3: So Sunday morning tomorrow, between 10 and 12, we've got our very popular City Renewal Paws Party, where families and their canines, family friends join to do some activities in Hague Park. It's set up right near the dog agility equipment in Hague Park, which is at the top of Mort Street. And this the theme this time is really in line with spring, and it's called Scentsational.
0: Oh, and isn't that the, like, at the moment we've got freesias in our front garden and the smell is just divine. It's what conjures images of spring. Even if you can't be somewhere during the springtime, if you smell that smell, you know it's all happening. So for the pause party, what do our listeners need to know? Do they need to book a ticket? Do they need to pay? What's going on?
3: No, just turn up. It's absolutely free. But, of course, bring your, you know, your furry family member or your canine friend.
0: Yeah.
3: And what we've set up for keeping our dogs happy this time is some activities, because I've been told, and I didn't know this before, but dogs can sniff between 10,000 and 100,000 times better than we can as humans.
0: Wow.
3: So apparently, you know, we always take our dogs for a walk and things, but one of the ways to keep them happy and, you know, challenged is introducing different scents into them, into the space for them. So obviously with spring, we thought that was a nice combination. So there's some activities like super sniffer sessions where they're putting little smelling things under buckets that they can go looking for. There's a mystery smell table. So lots of fun things to do for the dogs to keep them really excited and happy. But there's also a photo booth where you can dress them up in like a spring-themed outfit and get a photo with your puppy. Of course, that's only if your dog likes to do that.
0: Yes, much like the reptiles at the market, that is completely at your discretion. Even if you don't have a dog, I think it would be fun to go along and watch them sniffing under the buckets and doing all of that. It's the Scentsational Paws Party happening tomorrow at Hague Park from 10 a.m. till 12. Now, Jennifer, before I let you go, we're asking everyone, did you have a teddy bear growing up?
3: Oh, gosh, that's caught me by surprise. Well, I did not, actually. I wonder what that means about me. I remember I had a rag doll when I was very young.
0: Hey, that counts as well. It doesn't have to be specifically a teddy bear. I once heard of a child that used to like to go to sleep with a German dictionary tucked under their arm. So don't worry. It doesn't have to be a bear.
3: Wow, I'm sure they led an interesting life then after that.
0: Perhaps they're a linguist now. I don't know. But at any rate, Jennifer, so you had a rag doll. Do you remember your rag doll's name?
3: I don't. Oh, my gosh. I think it was Dolly. I can't remember.
0: No, that's actually the perfect answer because I had a bear called Mr. Bear, and our last guest, they had a rabbit called Rabbit. And now you've had a doll called Dolly. And my daughter, in fact, has a giraffe called Giraffe. If anybody has a more creative name for their childhood toy, let us know. 0467 922 666. Jennifer Ramsey, thanks for your time this morning talking Paws Party.
3: Thanks, Emma.
0: Jennifer Ramsey there. That's happening tomorrow from 10 a.m. till 12 p.m. in Hague Park. We've also got the markets happening. They just sort of run a little bit longer around the Paws Party. This is 666 ABC Radio Canberra. This is Saturday Breakfast. I almost said afternoons because I've been covering afternoons all week, but I'm back home on Saturday Brekkie and I wouldn't have it any other way. Here's a fantastic What's On from Quilian again. Please, could you give a shout out to this? All equipment is provided. It's women only. It's the, I should just leave it there. Can you guess what the event is? It's Come and Try Dragon Boat. Stronger together on and off the water. Women of all ages, welcome to the Diamond Phoenix Dragon Boat Club. How fun. That's actually happening today from 10 a.m. Come for a paddle, stay for the community. You've got so many slogans. It empowers women through sport, fun, fitness and friendship. So if you want to come along, it's Saturday from 10 a.m. And Quilian, could you please let me know where exactly our listeners would have to meet you? Do they have to sign up? Maybe even give us a call and let us know. 1-300-681-666. We go from that one across to Zach Matthews. Now, you may have heard this one on Drive yesterday because our own James Vandermeer got to go and ride a bendy bus. Good morning, Zach.
4: Morning. How's it going?
0: Very well, thank you. Now, James Vandermeer, our Drive producer, went off yesterday. He ran out with the microphone and said, can't talk, off to be on a bendy bus. What was that all about?
4: Yeah, so we are running a 100-year celebration this year for 100 years of public transport in Canberra. And as part of that, we are running our museum's bendy bus around Canberra between

0: Bill Connan and Tuggerong today.
1: Okay, now, for those that might not remember, what is a bendy bus?
0: Well, they're still in service, the newer ones are. But it's just a bus that bends in the middle, so it's a longer bus. Bends in the middle.
1: It's right there in the name.
0: Yeah, and that's right.
1: The reason I said that is I know the one that James Van Der Meer went on, that one's no longer in service. Tell us a little bit about how transport has evolved in the ACT over the last 100 years.
0: I guess everything's just become a lot more modern and computerised. All the new buses are full of computers, whereas our old buses that we run at the museum don't have any computers. They're all mechanical and old and clunky, and that's why we love driving them.
1: I'm going to sound incredibly naive here when I say 100 years ago when public transport first started, are we talking buses? Were there any other forms of transport?
0: So I believe when public transport started in the ACT, we were looking at sort of like a ute with which people would sit in the back of, and then buses came along a little bit after, but yeah.
1: Holy moly, that is actually a really good little trivia tidbit. Imagine that. I'm off to work today. I'll just hop in the back of this ute with all these people. Sounds more like visiting your grandparents' farm. Zach, tell our listeners, if they'd like to come along and celebrate today, where do they have to be and what time?
0: Okay, so running from 9 o'clock till 4 o'clock today, we have a historic display at Cowan Street bus station in Belconnen. That's free for the public. And then running between, 9 and about 2 o'clock, 3 o'clock, we've got bus services running the route 333 between Tuggeranong and Belconnen, running every hour. One of them will be with our historic bus and the other one will be with a modern Transport Canberra bus. So we'll alternate hour by hour. And that's $5 per person.
1: Okay, so loads of ways to celebrate 100 years of public transport in the ACT. And the Canberra Transport Museum, I know we've had them on the show before to chat about transport in the ACT, funnily enough. If people want to go along to that, can you remind me, is that a physical museum or is it a group of people that get together and reminisce about transport? I've had a momentary memory lapse on that one.
0: So mainly the latter. However, we do have a few buses on display at the Yass Railway Museum and we're building a little bit of a collection on public display there. And that's open every Sunday.
1: Oh, that's wonderful. Zach, thanks for your time this morning. Happy 100 years.
0: Perfect. Thanks so much.
1: Zach Matthews there. 100 years of public transport. Got any memories of catching public transport around Canberra? Tell me there's someone here who remembers or has a photo of those first utes, although that was 100 years ago, so that's probably not any of my listeners specifically, but you never know. 0467 922 666, or if you'd like to call 1300 681 666, just like Quilian did. Good morning, lovely. How are you?
2: Good morning. I'm really well. How are you?
1: Oh, you know what? I'm all the better for hearing your voice. You are someone that brings so much joy to this show.
2: Thank you.
1: But we rarely hear your voice, Quilian. So
2: I'm a bit shy, you know, really.
1: I'll believe that when I see it. Listen, tell me, this dragon boating event, the poster was phenomenal, but it didn't tell me where to go.
2: Okay, so it's at, there's a boat shed next to the boathouse restaurant.
1: If
2: you go to the boathouse restaurant, there's a lot of parking there. And then a marquee will be set up next to the boat shed. And our colours are red and black.
1: Okay.
2: And the women will be there. They just need to come 10 o'clock with shoes that can go into the water, a hat, a water bottle, and themselves.
1: And sunscreen.
2: And sunscreen.
1: Quilian, this is...
2: And we pair you up. And they give you the pedals.
1: Yes.
2: Flashing device if you're worried. And it just be a short, easy pedal. Easy pedal.
1: I'm glad you added that.
2: Any stress at all.
1: I'm glad you added that because I thought some of our listeners might be a bit scared thinking, are they just going to put us all, these newbies, on a boat and push us into the ocean, lake? The ocean would be a problem.
2: No, and you never think because there's like 10 to 22 of people. And you'd be paired with someone who's really strong. And the thing is, when I started this, right, it wasn't for competition, not at all. I just wanted the community. I wanted to do some core strength,
1: yes,
2: upper body. As you know, I do line dancing, right?
1: So I know you do.
2: A lot of leg things, but then my upper body wasn't quite strong. So I got sucked in, you know, and it's really quite fun. And the women are just so supportive and they're lovely. They're easy to chat to. And it doesn't cost very much because they provide everything, unless you decide you want to buy your own stuff.
1: Yes.
2: So when they come,

0: You will
1: Yes.
0: sign on at that time so you can get a dragon pass, and then insurance will be covered, and there'll just be a short paddle around the lake and nibbles and chat to follow. How's
1: Oh,
0: that?
1: it sounds fantastic. And Quilian, if anyone even dares to say, I don't have time for that kind of thing. Quilian is a GP. She's an active gardener. She looks after her hordes of grandchildren. She's a line dancer. I can't even keep going. I know you make preserves. I know you bake. You seem to find extra hours in the day that don't exist for the rest of us. So there's no excuses, right?
0: Yes, exactly.
1: Good
0: Because
1: on
0: you
1: you.
0: just do, they have training in the mornings, really early. They also have training after work and training on weekends because all these women work as well.
1: Yes. Well, Quilian, this is fantastic. It's dragon boating. Remind us again the name of your team.
0: Diamond Phoenix.
1: There we go.
0: How
1: Diamond
0: good name,
1: Phoenix.
0: huh?
1: It's a
0: How
1: great
0: good
1: name.
0: name.
1: And
0: I know.
1: Quilian, you know what else is great?
0: What?
1: The photo you sent through of you and your brother when you
0: I
1: were
0: know, that's right.
1: little. Your outfit is so cute.
0: I know, it's so colonial.
1: Oh, I mean, you said it, not me, but I thought it was really cute that you even had a tiny little heel on your shoe. You were looking good. Quilian, did you have a teddy bear?
0: I had a doll.
1: Oh, what was its name?
0: I love dolls, Dolly.
1: See, nobody can think of a creative name for their toys. It's all just rabbit and bear and dolly, but so adorable. Do you still have dolly?
0: No, because I wanted to experiment being a hairdresser.
1: Oh, no.
0: I know, right? And I think the hair, and I thought at that time the hair would grow.
1: Oh, no.
0: Oh, no, it didn't grow.
1: Well, you know, Dolly was going through her punk era. She was going through her skinhead phase, and that's all we can say about that. Quilian, thanks for reminding everyone. 10 o'clock today, down near the boat shed. I was about to say the Diamond Python. Say it again, Diamond Phoenix.
0: Diamond Phoenix.
1: Very good. Look it up
0: Near the
1: online if you need
0: boathouse.
1: to. Try dragon
0: Okay.
1: boating. Quilian, you're the best. Talk soon.
0: Bye.
1: I just love her. Quilian, thanks so much for calling through 1300 681 666. Someone else who I absolutely adore is Kim Hoon, our Sunday brunch presenter. Now he's called through. Kim, hello.
2: Good morning to you, Emma. That's a tough act to
1: I
2: follow.
1: know.
2: I'm doing all of that, and I'm just running around a shopping mall.
1: Well, actually, you're not just running around a shopping mall. I'm gonna embarrass you and do a shout out that you have published a book that is keeping me awake at night, Kim. I can't get any sleep because I want to finish this book. It's so great. Can you quickly tell our listeners what it's called?
2: It's My Old Man and Me, a story of escape, sacrifice, and survival. I've badgered listeners about this for years now.
1: I
2: It's kind of
1: know.
2: my woes, but also the wonder and the beauty of looking after my dad.
1: And you know what, Kim? It's so wonderful. I was saying to you yesterday on a text message that for those of us in the migrant community, caring can sometimes look a bit different to the more stereotypical images and stories that we might hear, you know, on the radio, in the media. And I really applaud you for sharing the idiosyncrasies and the quirks of caring for an older migrant parent, where you have language issues and cultural issues, and also a sense of different, perhaps family values. I've really enjoyed your book. When is it available for our listeners?
2: It's coming out on Tuesday the 29th, so we're almost there.
1: Oh, I can't wait. Just say the name again, and then I promise I'll let you talk about your event.
2: It's My Old Man and Me, and would you believe it's out with ABC Books?
1: Of course it is. How funny. Now, Kim, yeah, I put you on the spot with that one, and you were happy to share, but you are actually here to tell us about a fun run that you're doing.
2: I think it's the inaugural Canberra Outlet Centre 5K time trial organised. I don't know them. I've never had anything to do with DK Society. I believe it's a not-for-profit or volunteer type organization that, like so many other little organizations, love to get people into running and get
1: Right.
2: people together. They've got together with the Canberra Outlet Centre, and it's a time trial. I've never done anything like this. My family's involved too. There's six of us, sad buggers we are. And we're going to run 10 laps of a 500-meter track around Canberra Outlet Centre in Fishwick.
1: That is so random to be doing it out there.
2: Well, I don't know. You've been to the States, I know. There's a thing like called mall
1: Yes.
2: walking in the
1: Yes.
2: States. You see
1: Yes.
2: usually older people in polyester tracksuits,
1: And
2: and they
1: you.
2: walk around the mall. And the reason being is it's very flat and safe and spacious,
1: Yes.
2: and the air conditioning is good too. So there are people, my son in particular, who's really out there for a PB because you really get conditions that good. I'm not sure how bendy it is. I've no idea what's going to happen
1: Wait,
2: here, but
1: is it indoor?

0: yours? I thought it was around the outside of the outlet centre.
1: No, no, it's in the mall, mate. It's in the mall. So
0: that's crazy.
1: It's pretty good. I mean,
0: Kim,
1: yes.
0: I'll be disappointed if you're not wearing a fluoro polyester tracksuit after your namesake, Kim, from Kath and Kim. I think if you're not doing that, I'll be disappointed.
1: I'll try to pick something up as I'm running. I'll bring a credit card and pick something up.
0: And make sure it's not just your credit card that's getting a workout, Kim, all right? You've got to be focused on that running.
1: I'll try. I'll do my best.
0: Good on you. Kim, thanks so much for calling through. That's happening at the Outlet Centre. Can people still register for that?
1: No way. It was like full in about 10 minutes, I reckon. I had to click away to get everyone involved.
0: I think it's worth going and having a watch. That'll be hilarious. And also, very impressive. Good luck to your son for getting the PB today. Kim Horn, thanks so much for joining us.
1: Thanks, MAB.
0: And you can hear Kim Horn on Sunday Brunch here on the ABC from 10 a.m. tomorrow on Sunday. Funnily enough, his book, My Old Man and Me, it's so great. I highly recommend it. Once it comes out next week, get your hands on a copy. 666 ABC Radio Canberra. This is Saturday Breakfast. I'm Emma Bickley. Coming up, the news at 7, and then at 7:10, I'll be replaying for you a chat that, can I just say, producer Sarah and I yesterday were fangirling, as they say. Andy Griffiths, beloved Australian author, was here in the studio. So great. And you will love this chat because he's actually doing an event today at the National Portrait Gallery. So if you have little people that have read, get ready for it, The Day My Bum Went Psycho, or they've read the Treehouse series, wake them up. Tell him to have a listen to Andy Griffiths having a chat. He is just the most charismatic dude. So there's that. Now, I have so many texts here. I don't know how I'm going to get through them all. I want to know, did you have a teddy bear? When did you get rid of the teddy bear? Did anybody have a creative teddy bear name? Andy from Gunning says, here's my daughter's old toy wolf, aptly called, you ready? This is groundbreaking, Wolfie. So far we've had Mr. Bear, Dolly. We've had Giraffe. Let me know, did you have a toy? 0467 922 666. What was its name?

0: Anticipation builds for today's AFL Grand Final. No sign of a diplomatic thaw after the Chinese President's US visit. And ACT firefighters issue a warning ahead of the fire season. Good morning, Declan Gooch with ABC News. Excitement is reaching fever pitch for AFL fans with the Brisbane Lions taking on Fremantle in this afternoon's Grand Final showdown. Kira Jones reports.
1: Brisbane head into their fourth straight grand final as slight favourites as they chase a third consecutive premiership. It's a feat not achieved since Hawthorn completed a three-peat in 2015. Fremantle is chasing history of its own, hoping to claim a maiden flag after joining the competition in 1995. The Dockers got the better of the Lions when they last met, winning by 25 points in May. Thousands of Queenslanders have made the trip south to Melbourne, while a large crowd is expected at a live viewing site at South Bank in Brisbane. The game begins at 2:30 at the MCG with rain forecast.
0: A woman has died after being struck by a vehicle on the Monero Highway. Emergency services were called to the highway about a kilometre south of Bredbow last night. Paramedics treated the woman, believed to be in her 60s, but she died at the scene. The 54-year-old driver was uninjured and taken to hospital for mandatory testing. Overseas, Xi Jinping has concluded his three-day visit to the United States after Donald Trump rolled out the red carpet for the Chinese leader. Here's North America correspondent Cayman Gok.
2: The multi-day summit included military flyovers, a state dinner and visit to the National Archives as Donald Trump declared he and Xi Jinping have never gotten along better. But beyond the pomp and ceremony, there are significant divides over trade, Taiwan and the war in Iran. While the US says a trade truce between the two countries has been extended till January, there has been little sign of any other major policy progress from the visit. The two will meet again in China in November for the Asia-Pacific Economic Cooperation Summit.
0: Lebanon's Prime Minister has called for a full withdrawal of Israeli troops as part of an end to the war between Israel and Hezbollah. America's editor John Lyons reports.
3: In an address to the UN General Assembly, Lebanese Prime Minister Nawaf Salam told the chamber his country found itself facing a war it did not choose.

0: nuclear program, even if the United States accepts a proposal to reopen the Strait of Hormuz, one of the world's most important oil shipping routes. A senior Iranian official has told Reuters the key waterway will remain closed until all of Tehran's conditions are met. Iran is offering to reopen the strait and end hostilities on all fronts if US oil sanctions are waived, frozen funds are released, and a naval blockade on Iranian ports is lifted. Five people are missing after an explosion caused a residential building to collapse in an area of central Athens popular with tourists. Three people have been injured and several houses, shops and cars have been damaged. The explosion occurred near some of Athens' most popular sites, including the Acropolis and the Temple of Zeus. Premier League football club Manchester City could be deducted points, fined and even expelled after being found guilty of breaching financial rules. Europe correspondent Mazoe Ford reports.
1: Manchester City was charged in 2023 with more than 100 breaches of the Premier League's financial rules over a nine-year period. Now it's been found guilty of most of them, but is expected to appeal. The football club was accused of not complying with the Premier League investigation into the club's finances, disguising money gifted by the owners, and paying individuals off book. It strongly denied the charges and says its case is supported by a comprehensive body of irrefutable evidence.
0: The far-left German politician on track to lead Berlin has vowed to protect Jewish life amid pressure over accusations of anti-Semitism within sections of her party. Elif Eralp led Die Linke to its best result in the state election and is now seeking to form a coalition government. Ms. Eralp says all communities in Berlin must feel safe following the rise of anti-Semitic incidents in Germany.
2: And we too, as the Left Party, have a responsibility to bring people together and build bridges. It must also be absolutely clear that there can never be cause for violence and that statements capable of making Jewish people afraid can never be voiced from our stages. That is absolutely unacceptable.
0: ABC News, it's 7:05. A former New South Wales childcare worker who allegedly abused more than 130 children is now facing an additional 115 charges. Police allege Hamish Tate abused the children, who he met at five early childhood education centres in Sydney, over a 16-year period between 2009 and 2025. It brings the total number of charges to 444, most of which are for producing child abuse material. The 35-year-old has been in custody since he was arrested and charged in July last year. A Sydney man who performed a Nazi salute has become the first person sentenced since a new mandatory minimum period of imprisonment was introduced under Commonwealth law. Charlie McLean reports.
3: The Australian Federal Police began investigating Nathan Ballesty last year after he called for Prime Minister Anthony Albanese to be kidnapped in an online post. While searching his Northern Beaches home in December, officers found a copy of Adolf Hitler's Mein Kampf, alongside a video of Ballesty performing a Nazi salute. He later pled guilty to performing the salute and a series of other charges. He was sentenced yesterday to 3 years imprisonment, including a non-parole period of 18 months. He is the first person sentenced since new laws were introduced, adding a 12-month minimum term of imprisonment for the Nazi salute offence.
0: The chief officer of the ACT's Rural Fire Service says he's not overly concerned about fuel loads going into the start of the bushfire season next week. The risk of fires in the ACT this spring is described as average, but it's expected to be drier and hotter than normal in the territory. Rowan Scott says the capital isn't experiencing drought conditions like it did before the devastating Black Summer fires.
4: The heavier fuels out in the forest have still got good moisture content. Our soil moisture is still at an acceptable level. But with this beautiful weather we're having at the moment, we are going to see an increase in grass. So grass fires are going to be our risk in the first half of the season.
0: Canberra remains the most expensive capital city for diesel in the country, but experienced the smallest jump in prices over the last week. The latest fuel price monitoring report from the Australian Competition and Consumer Commission shows the average retail price for diesel in Canberra on September the 23rd was just under $3 a litre, up 12 cents from the previous week. While it makes Canberra the most expensive capital city, other capitals experienced greater price jumps, with Adelaide up 21 cents. The average cost for petrol in Canberra is up by 14 cents over the last week, sitting at $2.49. To finance, stocks on Wall Street have closed higher, lifted by Microsoft and other AI-related technology stocks, while high oil

0: prices kept investors on edge. The Dow Jones Industrial Average gained 0.9%. The broad S&P 500 rose 0.5%. And the tech-heavy NASDAQ was also almost 0.5% higher. The global benchmark Brent crude is lower at $104.60 a barrel. Gold is stronger at $4,286 an ounce. And the Australian dollar is higher at 70.2 US cents. Now, returning to sport, here's Mark Adnall.
1: The Sydney Roosters have booked their NRL grand final place and ended the Dolphins' season after a 36-20 victory in their preliminary final in Brisbane. The Roosters dominated from the start and were guided by their star halfback, Sam Walker, who returned from injury. The Roosters will come up against either Penrith or Newcastle, who play tomorrow. Roosters prop Lindsay Collins has told ABC Sport his side is peaking at the right time.
2: Pretty surreal. Get the opportunity to win tonight, and we did that, and we got one more to go.
1: The AFL Grand Final at the MCG is just hours away, with the Brisbane Lions attempting to win three premierships in a row, while the Fremantle Dockers are looking to win their first flag. The Socceroos have come close to producing a stunning win over Brazil in their international friendly in Townsville, eventually settling for a 1-1 draw. In basketball, the Brisbane Bullets have continued their strong start to the NBL season with a 103-95 victory over the Illawarra Hawks in Brisbane. And New South Wales has beaten Victoria by 47 runs under the DLS method in their rain-affected One-Day Cup cricket match in Melbourne.
0: In the NRLW, the Canberra Raiders take on the Sydney Roosters tonight in the preliminary final of the Sydney Football Stadium. Last time the two sides faced off, the Raiders narrowly lost 22 points to 18. Canberra's weather, a top of 27 today. Right now it's 10. ABC News.
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8: 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Drive it like it's stolen. Saskia. She's got a bit of a rebellious streak there that she's trying to hint at. Love a bit of Saskia Maven on morning. She'll be back. 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Right now, you're listening to me, Emma Bickley, here on Saturday Breakfast. It's 11 minutes past 7. I'm so excited to play you a chat with the one and only Andy Griffiths, beloved children's author who wrote the Treehouse books and How Could We Forget the Day My Bum Went Psycho. Today, he'll be at the National Portrait Gallery all day. He'll be signing books. There are events. Check out their website to find out more. It is the official unveiling of his portrait. It's a huge 3D sculpture with several renditions of him in it as part of it. And we spoke to the sculptor, the artist themselves, Ronnie Van Hout, yesterday. So I'm delighted to bring you that chat. We are talking childhood and nostalgia today on the show, and I want you to send me some of your best childhood memories. We've been asking you about whether you had a teddy bear, how long that teddy bear stayed with you and in your bed. There's no shame here. This is a completely safe space to talk about childhood toys. And what was its name? 0467 922 666 here on ABC Radio Canberra. Lorraine has rung in from Red Hill. Good morning, Lorraine.
16: Good morning, Emma. How are you today?
8: Good. Were you a teddy bear girl? Were you a toy doll girl? What were you?
16: I had a rag doll called Sally.
8: Aww. Hello, Sally, if you're listening.
16: And I had a big pink teddy bear. And I had it for about 60 years.
8: What? Where is the teddy now?
16: Well, I don't know because when I lost it about 20 years ago.
8: Oh, no. Poor Teddy, off in the world on their own.
16: Yeah.
8: Maybe it's a little bit like that movie, Lorraine, if you've seen Toy Story, and they kind of talk about when the toy is no longer needed by its owner, it finds its way to a new child.
16: Yes, well, maybe that's what happened.
8: Did the pink teddy have a name?
16: Just Teddy.
8: Yep, that's what we've discovered. It seems that most children name their teddy or their doll at an age where they don't have a huge vocabulary. So we've got Giraffe for the giraffe, Wolfie for the wolf, and Teddy for the teddy. Lorraine, thanks for sharing your story and thanks for listening.
16: Thank you, Emma. Have a lovely day.
8: You too, my dear. The lovely Lorraine from Red Hill. Did you have a teddy bear? What was it called? 0467 922 666. We've got so many texts coming through about this. It's adorable. I think a lot of people are willing to say they did have a teddy. I want to know whether it had a creative name. Here we go. Liz in Canberra, my 48-year-old, one-eyed, noseless, half-eared doggy is named Fred, and he still finds his way into my bed when I'm feeling sick or sulky. Liz, thank you for sharing. That is such a beautiful story. No shame in having a teddy bear, okay? I would still have mine if Mr. Bear had not gone missing. 0467 922 666. Seems to be a common theme that the bear just somehow disappears. And I'm starting to wonder if there's some magic afoot. Maybe they had it right in Toy Story that bear does go off and find a new child to be friends with. Within this hour, we'll be talking about the Italian Film Festival. Sand Roads is a film you might want to catch about three young men who decide to take a massive quad bike journey to raise money for Oxfam. The Queanbeyan Medieval Festival is on. We're having an Apple chat. There's an Apple event on tomorrow if you're interested. But in a moment, you're going to hear that chat from yesterday from the one and only Andy Griffiths. This is 666 ABC Radio Canberra, Saturday Breakfast. I'm Emma Bickley. At least I'm trying to be. I'm Emma Bickley, and it's 13 degrees outside, top of 27 expected today. And, yeah, I'm so excited for you to hear this chat. Wake up the littlies. They're going to want to hear this one.
5: The deaths of Jesse Baird and Luke Davies shocked Sydney. Their bodies found 200 kilometres from where they were last seen. Now the trial of Beaulamar Condon, the former cop charged with their murder, is underway. On the case of Jesse and Luke, we're your eyes and ears inside the courtroom, talking you through the witnesses and evidence that's put before the jury. 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
8: If you have been a child in Australia at any point this century, if you've had a child, known one, or just been a cool person with a sense of whimsy in your soul, then you'll have read or at least heard of The Day My Bum Went Psycho, the Just books, and of course, this one was very popular in my home with my kids, the Treehouse series, all produced from the wonderfully, and I hope he doesn't mind me saying, weird mind of beloved children's author Andy Griffiths. But now the tables have turned and Andy himself has become the subject of something pretty cool and pretty weird. Artist Ronnie Van Hout is the man behind a new portrait of him at the National Portrait Gallery. Although calling it a portrait is underselling it. It's huge. It's 3D and it's got not one but several Andys. And Andy only just got his first look at it this morning. So this is the fresh perspective, the artist, the author, Andy and Ronnie. Welcome to the ABC.
11: Thank you very much. Thank you.
8: Andy, why don't we start with you? You only saw the portrait for the first time this morning.
11: Yes.
8: What was your first reaction?
11: I don't like it.
8: Now's not the time to say it.
11: What's not to like?
17: It's too late now.
11: It's not just one me. It's about five or six different me's. The extraordinary sculpture Ronnie has made is showing me sitting in a tree, looking down at another figure of me, holding a smaller figure of me in my hand, which is holding an even smaller figure of me, which is holding a tiny figure of me. So, you know, five Andys, what's not to like?
8: To complicate things further, when producer Sarah showed me the photo, it was a photo of you, real life you, standing next to these five or six Andys. And I very quickly said, oh, well, look, there's another one of him. She said, no, that's actually him. that was you standing there.
11: Which one did you like the best?
8: I liked all of them. I'm so excited to have you in the studio. I think Sarah and I are having a little bit of a fan moment because your name is so, like, familiar to me in my home. Your books, you know, they would finish one and we'd have to order the next one or go to the library and get

0: the next one. Now, we're talking weird and wonderful things in your book. So I'm going to jump over to Ronnie. Yep. The sculpture, there's a bit of weird and wonderful in it. Could you describe it for our listeners who obviously haven't had a chance to see it yet?
1: Well, I think Andy just described it quite well. I think it's there's a tree with a sculpture of Andy sitting in a tree.
0: Yep.
1: Looking at a standing Andy.
0: Yep.
1: With another Andy in his hand. So it's, yeah. So it's...
0: Okay. So we're across what the sculpture looks like.
1: Yeah.
0: But let's go in a little bit deeper, okay? How'd you come up with this idea? Or more importantly, how did you even come to be a person creating a sculpture of this person?
1: It's a very long story, but I think it was sort of other people putting us together in some ways. It's kind of like different people saying, oh, those two would, you know, that would be quite a good collaboration or, you know, connection in some ways. Purely, I think, based on probably things that we both like that, I don't know, other people saw it. That's often how portraits work or how anything works. Someone else saw something in it and put us together.
2: Well, you have done a number of weird and wonderful sculptures over the years, including, what do we call the giant hand with the face?
1: Yeah, quasi.
0: Oh, yes. Okay. Yeah. So hang on. So there was a joint sense of weirdness. Mm. There was also a joint love of punk music, which we mentioned. Mm-hmm. You've both been in punk bands.
1: I wouldn't say punk bands, but I think our post-punk band, maybe that's
0: okay.
1: What it is.
0: Yep. To be specific, a post-punk band. What was your band called?
1: Into the Void.
0: Oh, cool.
1: We just
0: like
1: played
0: that.
1: Recently, so still going.
0: Do you ever come to Canberra?
1: No.
0: I've got to fix that. and what about
1: we don't
0: you?
1: Come anywhere.
0: Well, I feel like a trip to Canberra is going to be important after this. Oh, yeah. And Andy, what about you? What band were you in?
2: It was called Gothic Farmyard. It was great early name. 80s in Melbourne when anyone could get up on stage and make any sort of musical.
0: Oh, stop being so humble.
2: No, I was really, I was the front man. I couldn't sing a word, but I was the word writer.
0: Okay.
2: That's how I ended up with the job. And I realised my real talent lay in the lyrics, not so much the singing.
0: It feels like a magnificent fit, although the jump from punk, post-punk, I'm not a real muso, sort of critical muso thinker, but if you go from that to writing for children, what's the journey?
2: The punk is really it's an energy, and it's anything goes. It's permission to be yourself and go hard without worrying about whether it's beautifully written or sculpted or played. It's just express yourself. And so that was the permissive thing. And look, I don't know about you, Ronnie, but I've had many experiences with rooms full of overexcited, crazy, out-of-control children. And very like a room full of drunken adults. Yeah. it's a pretty natural progression. Mm. Mm.
0: Yeah. How do you keep that incredibly youthful, energetic spirit going? Like, where do you keep coming up with ideas for all of these? Like, I thought the treehouse was going to run out of stories, but it just didn't. It kept going and going. Well, eventually.
2: 169.
0: Okay, fair.
2: This is it.
0: You did it. Yeah. Did a pretty admirable job to get that far. Tell me, how do you keep generating these ideas? Like, do you have to, I don't know, spend more time with children, less time with children? How do you do it?
2: It's spending time with children helps, but it's spending time with your inner child and being in touch with that part of yourself that was excited at the age of 8 or 9 by everything. And also our discovery of punk music. I still remember the excitement of that, and I still collect it. I still, a huge amount of energy comes from that. So I just tend to that. And that's partly why I love Ronnie's sculpture, because that little figure that I'm holding in, my sculpture is holding in its hand, is like an inner child. And if I think a lot of adults lose touch with that because a lot of serious things to do, big to-do list.
0: Yep.
2: But it's when you lose touch with it, you kind of lose the juice and the wonder and the joy. And I think that's what children's writers have never really lost for various reasons, and what you can rekindle in yourself as an adult reading children's books to your kids, and certainly what your kids are already living, hopefully.
0: You know what? You've just reminded me of something that someone told me years ago about the inner child, and they said that one of the things that adults don't do enough, which would be so useful in this difficult, stressful, busy world, is to give ourselves the compassion that they would give if they were talking to themselves as a child. So, you know, the way we're really hard on ourselves or critical of ourselves, the way we get really serious about things, that's not the way we would address a five-year-old if they were standing in front of us. And I think that's a really beautiful message for both creativity and just for compassion to ourselves. Andy Griffiths joins me, beloved Australian children's author. Ronnie Van Hout is an artist who has taken everything about Andy and turned it into a beautiful sculpture.
2: Oh, I wouldn't say beautiful.
1: Wouldn't say beautiful either.
0: Okay. First, I get the punk classification wrong. It's not beautiful. You know what? We're going to go to...
2: We're antagonists.
0: I wouldn't have it any other way. Ronnie, let's go over to you. It's a pretty big sculpture. What goes into it behind the scenes in terms of making it and transporting it? Give us some of those behind the scenes details.
1: Well, it's kind of it's a lot of work.
0: And I think it's
1: kind of an individual thing. So it's me making stuff in some way. So it's like but there was a lot of processes in terms of like scanning, 3D scanning.
0: Yeah.
1: People know that. So Andy did a great job of standing still for quite a few, for 12 long minutes.
0: I thought you were going to say 12 hours. I mean, he hasn't been able to sit still since he got here. Yeah.
1: But, you know, a bit of zen focus.
0: Okay.
1: And that's kind of to generate a kind of the image or this thing. And then, you know, there's a lot of 3D printing, computer modeling, and fabric making by hand and painting. So, you know, it's a lot of work.
0: It sounds like a lot of work. But also, it's kind of, does that help you come back to your inner child a bit, doing things with your hands?
1: Oh, without a doubt. In some ways, it's not inner child because I don't think I've grew up.
0: The
1: particularly.
0: Child.
1: Mm. No, I think when Andy was talking about that, I think a lot of artists, it's partly you've been given a kind of, a lease to not separate from your childhood. So in some ways you're still the person you were as a child. So you kind of have a continuity through your life so that, So the things that occurred to you when you were young are still with you. You haven't kind of gone, okay, it's time to put away those things. I'm going to get serious about.
0: And you know what? It's frightfully sad when you put it like that, because the idea that some people just do that naturally and they gravitate to things like art and whatever, and then some of us have to put these things away. Like, I think you've actually hit on something that could be incredibly joyful for the people that are doing the art. But it should be a real wake-up call to the rest of us. Why did we put that childlike wonder and enthusiasm and creativity away in the first place?
1: I don't know. But I think maybe people don't. Maybe they leave it for their a secret room they have at home.
0: You say a secret room, you are hinting at something big time. So alongside the portrait, there's Brainstorm, a new immersive space at the MPG. And this is a bit random. It's your home. Part of your home might be looking a bit empty at the moment, Andy Griffiths, because your stuff has been taken to put in there.
2: Yeah, well, it's a studio full of a lifetime of collecting weird and strange and like crazily useless objects, which delight me. Many of them were things I collected as a child, but have continued to indulge in as an adult. My wife Jill has sometimes said, maybe it's, you know, do we need all these things? And I said, yes. Someday someone's going to come here and they're going to want to do an exhibition.
0: See, Jill and wouldn't say finally, that to five-year-old you. The compassion for the wonderful trinkets and treasures.
2: Jill is wonderfully compassionate and wonderfully tolerant. And
0: so then you said they'll come in handy, and they appear to have come in very handy.
2: Yeah, well, like music, a well-made toy or an odd thing, like it excites me. And I want to sometimes incorporate them into the stories. But I just want to create things that are joyfully strange, because I know kids respond to them so well. And I think we all think, I've got this strange thought, or I'm a bit weird for thinking this. And I think what an artist does is come out and go, I'm thinking this.
0: And then, and run with it.
2: Hey, I've thought that too. Mm-hmm. You know, you just got to be brave enough to come out.
0: To that end, could you tell our listeners, could you

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1: Banania is the place in a wardrobe. Jill, Terry and I were looking for something, and there we found a wardrobe on top of our garbage heap level, and we went in, and Banania is where everything is bananas. So it's just this topsy-turvy, surrealist, dadaist world. It's three double pages that Terry Denton just brought to life in the way only he could have brought it to life.
0: And that's where we'll leave the chat there with Andy Griffiths and Ronnie Van Hout. And of course, you mentioned Terry Denton there, who passed away earlier this week. The whole chat will be up on the ABC Listen app, on the ABC website later next week, once we've had a chance to put it up for you. But he does speak very fondly of his time and his work with Terry Denton. 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If you're heading to the Portrait Gallery today, Andy Griffiths and Ronnie Van Hout will be there. You can see the new sculpture, and there's tons of activities for the kids. Head to the Portrait Gallery website to find out more and which workshops are still available to attend. Coming up next, we're talking about a film from the Italian Film Festival about three young guys on quad bikes, raising money, travelling around the world. We're also talking about the Queanbeyan Medieval Festival. If you like a little bit of that, maybe you like to cosplay and get dressed up, or just go along and watch other people who like to recreate medieval times. That's all coming up next. And keep your text coming about your toys. I have a teddy bear that's 60 centimetres tall, jointed head and arms and legs, couple of repairs, and it's only 1 year younger than me, so now it's 73. We love hearing about all your teddy bears.
2: ABC News, good morning, I'm Declan Gurch. Brisbane and Fremantle are just hours away from this year's AFL decider, with both sides naming an unchanged lineup for the grand final. Alexia Peche has more.
3: There's two pieces of history at play today. For Fremantle, a first flag back at the final Saturday of September for the first time since 2013. For Brisbane, a historic three-peat is on the line, joining the legendary Lions of 2003. With wet weather forecasted, the Dockers' defence will need to find a way to stop the Lions' small forwards. As for the Lions, Will Ashcroft is no stranger to the big stage, twice a Norm Smith medalist. For star recruits Oscar Allen and Sam Draper, it's a full circle moment, paying dividends for their decision to leave West Coast and Essendon last year. And for Connor McKenna, a win would see him become the only multiple premiership Irish player in the competition.
2: A woman hit by a car on the Monero Highway south of Canberra last night has died. Police were called to the highway just outside Bredbow about 6:30. They haven't yet identified the woman, believed to be in her 60s. The driver of the vehicle that struck her, a 54-year-old man, was taken to hospital for mandatory testing. Overseas Premier League football club Manchester City has been found guilty of breaching financial rules during a period when it won 8 major trophies. Europe correspondent Mazowie Ford reports.
4: After a 4-year investigation, Manchester City was charged in 2023 with more than 100 breaches of the Premier League's financial rules over a 9-year period. Now it's been found guilty of most of them. The Premier League claims City didn't provide accurate financial information that gives a true and fair view of the club's financial position. The club, which is one of the biggest in the league, denies all of the charges and says its case is supported by a comprehensive body of irrefutable evidence. Sanctions have not yet been decided, but could include points deductions, fines, and possibly expulsion.
2: The Director General of the BBC has indicated that AI could be used to create and present programs in the future, but with strong human guardrails. Mark Britton says the British public broadcaster is in the midst of some urgent cost-cutting and that some television and radio services may have to go. Asked about AI, he says he's keen to experiment with ideas that might add to creativity, but that it won't be a substitute for humans. A Filipina woman who spent almost 15 years on death row in Indonesia for drug trafficking has been released from prison. Mary Jane Veloso was granted a presidential pardon this week, allowing her to walk free. She was due to be executed in Indonesia in 2015 alongside two Bali Nine members, Australians Andrew Chan and Myron Sukumaran, but was granted a last-minute reprieve. She was handed back to authorities in her homeland of the Philippines in 2024 to serve the rest of her sentence. Back home, traffic is expected on regional roads this weekend with

0: School holidays officially underway in Canberra and over the border. Transport officials are warning drivers to allow additional travel time if they're heading away. Transport for New South Wales Coordinator General Howard Collins says people should check their vehicle is safe before hitting the road.
1: Take your time, never rush. Get those rest stops in and lots of good places along the way that you can refuel and take a bit of a break. And the roads will be busy. Watch out for signings, some slow-moving traffic, as a lot of people are heading out.
0: In the NRL, Sydney Roosters coach Trent Robinson has called winger Mark Nwonga-Nitawase a rare talent after he starred in his side's 36 points to 20 victory over the Dolphins in their preliminary final in Brisbane. The winger scored a 95-metre intercept try to open the scoring in the 17th minute and ended up with a double in the 16-point win. The victory has secured the Roosters their first grand final appearance since their 2019 premiership. Robinson says Nwonga-Nitawase will be greatly missed when he leaves at the end of the season to play rugby union in Japan.
2: He defends really well and he runs really hard. You know, usually it's compromised, but it's pretty rare for a player to play the way that he plays.
0: In the NRLW, the Canberra Raiders take on the Sydney Roosters tonight in the preliminary final at the Sydney Football Stadium. Last time the two sides faced off back in round three, the Raiders narrowly lost 22 points to 18. Canberra heads into the game with a 50% win rate against the top four teams. Coach Darren Borthwick stays with the lineup unchanged from last week's 6-0 victory against the West Tigers. Canberra's weather, a shower or two today and a top of 27. Right now it's 11. Tomorrow, showers easing, a low of 7 and a top of 14. ABC News.
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6: 25 minutes to 8. This is Saturday Brekkie with me, Emma Bickley, and a big thanks to producer Kate in the producer booth. We have so many things to tell you about that I am overwhelmed. Today I am not just whelmed, I am overwhelmed. For example, I asked you to tell me about your teddy bears, your toys growing up, and I have to read some of these. They're so great, but keep them coming. Did you have a teddy bear? How long did it sleep in your bed? And it's fine. There's no shame here. This is a safe teddy bear space. Did you have a doll instead? What was its name? 0467 922 666. Ruth in Isaac says, I took my daughter to have, she's talking about Andy Griffiths. I took my daughter to have the Bad Bad book signed and meet Andy Griffiths at the Woden Library when she was 11 years old, and she's now a mum herself. I'm sure he was every bit as delightful as he was when we chatted to him yesterday. He was just beautiful. Okay, Julie from Canberra. One of our sons had a white rabbit with red and white striped overalls. He was named Rabbi. Rabbi the rabbit. He was much loved and needed to be washed. My son watched the process anxiously. When it was time to put it on the line to dry, he asked me not to peg him by the ears because it might hurt. He watched as I attached it by the overalls and spent the rest of the day asking if Rabbi was dry yet. Rabbi is still here. Julie, thanks for sending that one through. Maddie from Geeralang says, please excuse the rumpled state. I literally crawled out of bed for this photo. Well, thank you, Maddie, for your dedication to Saturday Breakfast on 666. The grey Snoopy with his head poking up from behind my pillows. He was given to my mum by my godmother when mum announced she was pregnant with me. I will be 50 in the next week and a half. Happy birthday, Maddie. Yes, I've collected other Snoopy stuff since, but the original is still guarding me every night. Rumpled or otherwise, he looks beautiful and well-loved. Thank you so much. Wedge from Bruce says our son had a teddy called Pooh. Our daughter called her teddy Baby. Glenn still has his teddy at the age of 69. Again, creatively, just called Teddy. We've got Ellie from Kayleen. I went to a childcare centre called Rainbow Cottage. Shout out to Rainbow Cottage. And I had a teddy specifically for taking there. Brown Teddy stayed at home. This is Rainbow Ted. And Rainbow Ted has either lost some rainbow or, as I know you to be, Ellie, you were just particularly creative and saw more rainbow in his grey and white fur than was actually there. Good on you. That's gorgeous. We've got Anne from Red Hill, 75-year-old beloved Teddy. He has been so much a part of my family life, including our grandchildren, and now sits in retirement in my bedroom. His companion, Abraham, I had made from my late mother's mink fur stole. Oh, Anne, you're tugging at the heartstrings with that one. Absolutely beautiful. We are going down memory lane. After 8 o'clock, producer Kate has created a beautiful story for you about Giggle and Wiggle at the library here in the ACT. Do you have any memories of that one? I know my kids adored it. It was an absolute appointment. Every week we had to go to our Giggle and Wiggle session. You're listening to 666 ABC Radio Canberra, a top of 27 expected today. We're currently sitting at 15 and there is the chance of rain this afternoon. Jane Simon joins me on the line from the Arboretum because it's time for Kite Fest. Hi, Jane.
7: Good morning, Emma.
6: It's lovely to have you on the line. When we're talking about nostalgic, innocent, wholesome childhood stuff, flying a kite's got to be at the top of the list, right?
7: There's nothing more magical than when you actually launch it and it's up in the air and, you know, everyone has got the biggest grin on their face, adults, children, like there's that sense of accomplishment.
6: Yes. And it's not as easy as it looks, but when you get it up, boy, does it feel good. So
7: it's beautiful.
6: For the listeners who want to come along, could you please tell us all about the event and what they can expect?
7: Yeah, definitely. So we're all the activities kick off at 10 o'clock today until 3, and then again tomorrow. We've expanded to 2 days just to give people more opportunities to come at a time that suits them. So we do have kite making workshops. There are still tickets available for later in the day. I think some of our morning ones are pretty full, but please jump on the website. You can make your own. The children draw and decorate them, all the adults as well. There's kite sales if you want to buy one, or you can bring one from home if you already have one. We've got some visiting big kites. So we're talking those, you know, 20 metre long sharks and dragons and beautiful, you know, awe-inspiring kites will be in the air. There's lots of delicious food, you know, puff balls and roti and crepes and of course, ginger coffee up here is always a favourite. And then the views, of course, you know, it's just a beautiful day out there. One thing I would say is we do... It's very popular. So if you are coming, lean into the fact it will be that nice childhood memory and that we're not trying to rush. Just take your time. There will be some traffic diversions in place. So vehicles won't be able to come directly from Lady Denman. There will be a detour in place to send you down past the Cotter. So if you're coming from the inner south or southern Canberra, just stick on the Tuggeranong Parkway. It'll make it more direct to come and visit us. Get ready for a really relaxing day. Have a picnic on the lawns, eat good food, watch the kites. There's music, and you can just enjoy that family time.
6: And for heaven's sake, be patient. If you have to wait a few minutes, the kites aren't going anywhere. It is an event for families. Please let's not get frustrated. If there's a small diversion in place, just add a bit more time to your day. It's going to be beautiful. Kite Fest is happening Saturday and Sunday from 10 a.m. till 3 p.m. It's at the Arboretum. Bring a kite, bring a picnic. Bring your friends and family. Thank you so much, Jane. And before I let you go, did you have a teddy bear growing up?
7: I did. My teddy was a panda bear called George. I loved him.
6: He had overalls.
7: He had overalls. Corduroy, because I'm a 70s child.
6: How beautiful. Is George still with us?
7: He is. The kids haven't taken to him, so he's just, he's probably in a box somewhere, but he is still with me.
6: I think George would really like Kite Fest, Jane.
7: He would. The weather is beautiful. And some of those car parks, people will be walking over Dairy Farmers Hill. And so, yeah, what a better way to spend a Saturday or a Sunday.
6: Absolutely. Jane, thanks so much for your time.
7: Thanks, Emma.
6: Say hi to George for us. That's Jane Simon from the Arboretum there for Kite Fest. If you are a lover of medieval times, then Mark Vowser has something for you. Hello, Mark.
8: How are you going?
6: I'm good. What's happening in Queanbeyan this weekend?
8: So we have our annual Queen Bee and Medieval Festival, and we honestly can't wait because even the horses couldn't wait. They were tearing up the jousting arena last night. So,
6: real life jousting.
8: Real life jousting. We have four knights, and including the oldest jouster in the world, Sir Darryl will be out there, you know, jousting against Lady Renee, the best female jouster in the world. So.
6: Can I ask how old Sir Darryl is, if he's the oldest jouster? Did you say he's the oldest jouster in the world?
8: The oldest jouster in the world. He's very, very proud of it. He's in his 80s.
6: Good for him. That's fantastic. Yeah. We need to get him on the show one day. Okay, medieval stuff. Do we have to dress up?
8: You don't have to dress up, but it is a lot of fun, and we do host a costume competition with prizes. So you don't have to dress up. It's not... you know, you don't have to be a seamstress and you don't have to be a blacksmith and you don't know what to come down. But, yeah, chuck on a bed sheet, you know, and pretend you're a Roman senator. We will accept all, and you can pretend to be a fairy or you can pretend to be a knight. Completely up to everybody. We just want them to come down and enjoy themselves.
6: Okay, so it's happening at the Queanbeyan Showgrounds. Gates open at 10 a.m. both today and tomorrow. Do our listeners need to buy a ticket in advance, Mark?
8: So they can do. We have our online sales, but you can just come to the gate and buy it at the gate, and not a problem.
6: Will there be medieval themed food?
8: So in terms of food, it's very much we just like to get everyone fed. So we do have some vendors with themed products, but at the end of the day, we want everyone hungry and eating. So we've got all their. We've got burgers, we have egg and bacon rolls, you know, and we do have a few gluten-free and vegetarian options. So all are welcome. And, we do have a couple of medieval-themed ones, but it's very much, let's just feed as many people as we can.
6: Yeah, totally understandable. Getting enough of those enormous turkey legs and whatnot that you see at those medieval events in the US might be a little bit tricky, but there's going to be great food. It's at the Queanbeyan Showground. Mark, thanks so much for your time today.
8: Thank you very much.
6: Mark Bowser there from the Queanbeyan Medieval Fest that's happening today. You're listening to 666 ABC Radio Canberra. I'm Emma Bickley. This is Saturday Breakfast. Coming up, we're talking films. For all the film buffs, the Italian Film Festival is on. I went to the preview. The film I saw was Holy Cannoli. It was okay. I wouldn't necessarily say that it would be my top pick from the film festival. So I'm excited to bring you another option. Holy Cannoli was it was a bit cheesy. It was a bit of a sort of rom-com situation. Whereas this one is a documentary. This one is called, let me pull it up. Hang on, I had it in front of me a minute ago. I don't want to get this wrong. Hang on. Sand Roads. And it's about three guys on their four-wheelers, their quad bikes. They're going around the world. This was actually filmed, the documentary footage is about 200 hours of footage that had to be sifted through to create the film. And they go across the world. They're raising money for Oxfam. And it kind of chronicles their feelings about the journey, whether they really want to be there, how they're feeling about it. It's quite grueling at times. So stick around for that one in just a moment. It might be a film that you want to get along and see. What's ons, man? These are just spilling out into the rest of the show. So I just want to tell you about a few things that are happening. The sunrise was beautiful, according to this texter, over the Innabunya campsite where the ACT and Southeast New South Wales Girl Guide Patrol camping competition, otherwise known as the Lev, is well underway. The girls have to cook their own food, make gadgets from wood and rope, and get assessed on first aid and campsite layout. They prep for weeks beforehand and work really hard all weekend. So far, so good, but the weekend is young and anyone could win at this point. What a bunch of legends those girl guides are. Assessed on campsite layout, first aid, rudimentary gadgets and cooking. This is phenomenal. Congratulations to all of you for being able to pull that off, for being brave enough to get out and do that. We send a big hello to all the ACT and Southeast New South Wales girl guides who are out there doing that. What a bunch of legends. Yes, and producer Kate is doing her whoop whoop motion because she, of course, is a girl guide patrol leader. I hope I've afforded her enough respect with that title. I know they have certain conventions within the Girl Guides, various names and whatnot. Now, hi, Emma and team. Open Gardens Canberra has a lovely garden open this weekend at 16 Barrow Place in Lyons. It's open from 10 till 4, both today and tomorrow. It's a big garden reflecting the garden's 65-year life and the updates from the new owners. Fabulous views all over Woden from this garden. Kind regards from Lynn, publicity volunteer, Open Gardens Canberra. We appreciate your great show. Lynn, we appreciate you texting in. Thanks so much for letting us know about that open garden. Willow will be in later. He'll love to hear about this. Graham, Willow Williams is our gardening guru. He joins us here on 666 from 8:30. But if you have a question for him, just send it in. Producer Kate is so skilled, she will shelve it away until such a point that he is here at the ready to answer it. So if you've got a gardening question, 0467 922 666. Otherwise, you can also email it to canberraweekends@abc.net.au.
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6: How good is that? Bluey in Auslan. Fantastic. I love that we're making things like children's television inclusive for all the kids. And for the kid in you, I need to know, did you have a teddy bear and how long did it live with you? Erin of Canbar says, I was never much of a doll or a teddy child, but meet Scarfy, my cat's teddy, that he drags around while singing. Bengal cats are an eccentric bunch. Erin has sent in Scarfy. Scarfy is exactly as you might imagine, a scarf. Erin, I'd love to see a photo of your cat as well. It might be nice. Hang on a sec. Scarfy is the name of the scarf. What's your cat's name? You have to let me know and send me a photo, Erin. We'd love to see it. As a four-year-old, says Tess, with pneumonia, I got given a teddy. Mr. Pneumonia still sits on my bookshelf with my graduation bear. Tess, I'm so glad that you recovered from pneumonia. In the realm of not super creative names for teddies, Mr. Pneumonia probably ends up being quite low on the list. It's quite a creative name. So good on you. Compared with, say, Teddy and Rabbit and Giraffe and Mr. Bear, you've got a pretty unique one on your hands there. What else? We've got so many photos coming in of teddy bears. This is my teddy called Theodore, who is almost 50 years old. My grandparents bought him for me at Harrods in London when I was born. He lost an eye in a pillow fight and his fur is a little thin, but he is still loved. Lou from Charnwood, we love him. And gosh, he looks a bit like our very own Play School's beloved little Ted. How gorgeous is that? Mike from West Canberra said in the 90s, ABC for Kids released a cassette album about teddy bears called Teddy Bear Magic. My favourite track is Mean Teddy Bear, but they're all fantastic songs. I've digitised my copy if you can't find it in your archives. Well, Mike, you know, if you want to send us a copy of Mean Teddy, our email is canberraweekends@abc.net.au. We'd be absolutely delighted to play that. Kath from Watson, Emma, the kids of today have far too many toys. In my generation, we had none. When I was about 8 or 9 at school, there was a raffle of a beautiful doll. I had 1 penny to spend on an ice cream, but the raffle was 1 penny for 2 guesses of what the doll's name was. I used my penny to try and guess the doll's name instead of ice cream, as I'd never had a doll. One of my guesses was Sheila, a popular name in the 50s, and I won the doll. It was my one and only toy. Oh, Kath, what a beautiful story and a reminder that you don't need to have a lot of toys and that they can be so special. Absolutely beautiful story, Kath, and thank you for your lovely text and for listening to the show. I really appreciate you. Let's get on to the rest of our chats. Keep those texts coming, 0467 922 666. I want to see photos of any and all teddy bears that are still standing and that have creative names like Mr. Teddy. Sally Browning joins me on the line to talk about a film that you can catch up on at the Italian Film Festival. The film is called Sand Roads. Sally, welcome to the show.
11: Thank you, Emma.
6: Now, we're really looking forward to talking about this. The Italian Film Festival is on, and this one is about a group of guys that embarked on a huge journey. I'm going to play a little bit of the trailer, and then you can tell us what you love about this film.
10: Okay, thinking to myself, what's important to tell about this journey?
11: Action.
12: This is the Expedition Quad Squad. We're riding 50,000 kilometres in order for personal growth. We're doing it for passion. We're doing it for learning.
13: It was a path to bridge the gap between...

0: child and becoming a man.
1: This is it, we're here!
2: I think he's a little excited.
3: We'll make it. So let's make it happen.
4: So a bit of a hint there that this is a huge journey. Sally, tell us what these three young men embarked upon.
5: Well, Valerio, Ted and Jamie were best friends and they were in their early 20s. And in 2010, they went on a 50,000-kilometre journey, that was the aim, on quad bikes to break a world record and to raise awareness about poverty and to raise money for charity. So it was a huge undertaking. And they planned it for a year and had been talking about it for a long time. And they set off, as I said, in 2010 and planned to be on the road for over a year, traversing through Europe and then into Africa and then back through Australia. It tells a beautiful story because they also filmed everything that they were doing. Their aim was to record the journey completely. So they took semi-professional cameras with them and their one rule was we never stop filming. And they stuck to that. But there is a whole other layer to the story that happened, of course, that completely changed everything for them. And that was in the last part of the African journey on that continent. There was a tragedy. And this completely changed, I think, for them, the mission, but also how, Ted and Jamie, who are the survivors, how they felt about the journey in retrospect. And that's really what the film is about.
4: And it's incredibly moving because it shows the real behind the scenes. I'm sort of likening it in my mind. I've not seen the film, but I've read about it. And I'm likening it to when, you know, Ewan McGregor and Charlie, I think Borum is his name, they did that Long Road Home and the Long Road Down, whatever it was called. It was a series of them filming themselves on motorbikes. And what was interesting about it was you saw the good, the bad and the ugly. Like you saw the arguments you had. In this case, as you're saying, you see the tragedy that unfolded for them. What do you think our listeners will get from seeing the film Sand Roads?
5: I think because it's a multi-layered film, it not only has that raw on-the-road footage, which in itself is really compelling, and also because of the relationships between the boys when they were travelling, the pressure they were under, but also there is a layer of Valerio's diary that he was keeping while he was on the road. And that is a rediscovered diary that his mother, Victoria, published after the fact, and that forms a layer as well because it gives us an insight into Valerio's mind. And then the other layer is the contemporary, which is Jamie and Ted reflecting on that journey, you know, 15 years on, and with Victoria, his mother, as well. So that between the three of those layers, I think you get this really beautiful, deep emotional journey with elements of adventure, but also the beauty of friendship and the celebration of what young people have been doing for millennia and will continue doing, which is set off on an adventure to find themselves.
4: And when we know that a story is based on a true story, it adds an element to it. It's immediately more moving. We're immediately thinking about these as real people just like us. But when it's real footage of something, that's what's so beautiful about the genre of documentary. You're seeing what actually happened when it's tinged with that sadness and going back and forth in time, as you said, with his mother being part of the story. I think it's going to be a bit of a tearjerker maybe at times, a bit of an inspiring one, a moving one. The film is called Sand Roads. And I think you have an event for us here in Canberra coming up.
5: Yes, we do. On Sunday, the 4th of October at 4 p.m. is the question and answer screening. So there will be a Q&A afterwards with Victoria and Ted, who will be in attendance. And it's at the Electric Cinema, I believe. And it's moderated by Dr. Gino Moliterno, who is at the ANU and is a good friend of Victoria. I hope that people will come out on a Sunday afternoon and see this film. Yes, you will probably shed a few tears.
4: Yes.
5: It is very moving.
4: I think it looks like a great one.

0: to go along to as part of the Italian Film Festival. Certainly a real juxtaposition with the first one that I saw, which was Holy Cannoli, a bit more lighthearted, a bit more cheesy. This one is set to kind of get you thinking about that, the journeys that we take in our life. So it is happening at Palace Electric at 4 p.m. on October the 4th. And Valerio De Simone's mother, Vittoria, I believe, will be there. So get along to that one. For information and bookings, head to italianfilmfestival.com.au. Thank you so much for joining us today on Saturday Breakfast, Sally Browning.
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0: You're listening to 666 ABC Radio Canberra. Coming up after the news at 8, producer Kate was out and about at the library, a home of many nostalgic children's memories, and Giggle and Wiggle might be one of yours. We're going to find out what it is for any newcomers to the concept and why it's so special, why libraries have a special place in our childhood memories, or at least they should. And maybe this is a reminder that when you're looking for something to do with the kids or grandkids, you can get along to one of our wonderful ACT libraries. Ah, so many messages about teddy bears. Morning, Emma. My now 19-year-old daughter had a soft toy hippopotamus when she was younger, and its name was, you guessed it, Hippo. Karina says, hope you have a great day. Karina, I hope the same for you too. A few people texting in this morning. We were talking about multiple sneezes and what you say. Do you say bless you? A lot of people saying Gesundheit, which Ellie from Kayleen has told me means to your health. Others saying bless your cotton socks. What do you say when someone sneezes? And what toy did you have growing up? Did the teddy bear stay with you for a long time? There's no shame in it. 0467 922 666.
2: ABC News, good morning. I'm Declan Gooch. The gates to the MCG are now open as diehard fans begin pouring into the ground for this afternoon's AFL Grand Final clash, with Fremantle taking on Brisbane. Ethan White is there.
3: Spring Melbourne rain isn't stopping thousands of Melbourne Cricket Club members from lining up, some camping out for several days to snap up one of the few unreserved seats, with the gates now open this morning. The Dockers are looking to secure their first premiership in the club's history, while the Lions will play in their fourth consecutive grand final, aiming to take home their third win in a row. Aussie pop princess Kylie Minogue will be headlining the pre-game entertainment, with 100,000 spectators expected to fill up the MCG. The game kicks off at 2:30 Australian Eastern Standard Time.
2: A woman has died after being struck by a vehicle on the Monero Highway. Emergency services were called to the highway about a kilometre south of Bredbow last night. Paramedics treated the woman, believed to be in her 60s, but she died at the scene. The 54-year-old driver was uninjured and taken to hospital for mandatory testing. Chinese leader Xi Jinping has left the United States after a whirlwind three-day summit. North America correspondent Cayman Gok reports.
4: On his final day in Washington, D.C., Xi Jinping took part in a meeting over tea and a visit to the National Archives with Donald Trump. During the high-stakes visit, the two leaders discussed artificial intelligence, trade, Iran and Taiwan. It's yet to be seen if any major breakthroughs come from the three-day summit, which was heavy on pomp and pageantry. President Trump and Xi are expected to meet again in November at the Asia-Pacific Economic Cooperation Summit in China. Cayman Gok, ABC News, Washington.
2: Russian President Vladimir Putin says all proposals for a settlement in Ukraine remain on the table. Russian state news agencies are reporting Mr. Putin says Moscow still needs to assess what's in its best interests. He says Russia is ready to resume negotiations with Kyiv after last week's parliamentary elections. However, he's also accused Ukraine of trying to strike Moscow and attack polling stations. Back home, a Sydney man has been jailed for performing a Nazi salute, becoming the first person sentenced under new mandatory minimum sentencing laws. Police found a video of 28-year-old Nathan Ballesty performing the salute at his Northern Beaches home in December last year. Ballesty pleaded guilty to the charges and was sentenced yesterday to 3 years imprisonment, including a non-parole period of 18 months. He's the first person sentenced since a mandatory 12-month imprisonment for performing a Nazi salute was introduced under Commonwealth law in February last year. The chief of the ACT's Rural Fire Service says the forecast of an average fire season in the territory doesn't mean there won't be bushfires of concern. It's expected to be drier and hotter than normal in the territory this spring, but that hasn't resulted in an increased potential for bushfires. With the bushfire season starting next week, Chief Officer Rowan Scott says fire

0: 2019.
1: I wasn't sure at the start of the week. I had to see him move and train, and then it was, does he have the physical capacity and what's his mindset like? And he ticked both of those boxes really clearly. His mindset's been locked in for quite a few weeks now, and he proved that physically, and then that was the choice.
0: The Roosters will face the winner of tomorrow's second preliminary final between Penrith and Newcastle. Mercedes driver George Russell will start from pole position in Formula One's Azerbaijan Grand Prix in Baku. Championship leader Kimi Antonelli crashed out of qualifying and will start from 16th on the grid. Australia's Oscar Piastri impressed in his McLaren and will start from 3rd. The race begins at 9 o'clock tonight, Australian Eastern Standard Time. Now to Canberra's weather, a shower or two today and a top of 27 degrees. Right now it's 14. Tomorrow, showers easing, a low of 7 and a top of 14. On Monday, partly cloudy and 18. Tuesday, mostly sunny and 21. ABC News.
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14: Isabel Kokanda from the Spring Sustainability Market at the Hague Park Village Market.
15: Oh, we've got the best day planned tomorrow for spring and for spring sustainability. We're going to have a snake and reptile display. There's going to be some DIY eco-friendly cleaning product demonstrations, kids recycling challenges and nature bingo. And we're also going to have a reusable mug initiative and washing up station.
14: Yes.
15: So we're going to keep those coffee cups out of landfill. We've got all our amazing regular storeholders, but we've also got a really nice lineup of storeholders that usually just come for these events. So there are some really lovely spring-themed products, like some artwork. Also, some really great upcycled fashion. Like, I just get a bit blown away by how clever all of our storeholders are. So,
14: Isabel, is there anything there for the kiddos?
15: We're going to have the nature bingo, which is going to be like you can run around the park and find things and tick them off the list. That's how I'm thinking that one's going to go.
14: Yeah.
15: And we're also going to have a recycling challenge. And then there's also going to be snakes and reptiles. So you can get up close and say hello to those.
14: Fantastic. Or not, if you don't want to. I think it's important to let people know that's at your own discretion. Isabel, is the Hague Park Market the one where you can bring your dog along if you want to?
15: It is. That's right. It's also a pause party tomorrow. So we've even thought of the dogs.
16: Yeah, that's right. Sounds like Hague Park's going to be where it's at tomorrow.
14: Yes.
16: So Sunday morning tomorrow, between 10 and 12, we've got our very popular City Renewal pause party, where families and their canines, family friends join to do some activities in Hague Park. It's set up right near the dog agility equipment in Hague Park, which is at the top of Moore Street. The theme this time is really in line with spring, and it's called Scentsational. Just turn up. It's absolutely free, but of course bring your furry family member or your canine friend.
14: Yeah.
16: And what we've set up for keeping our dogs happy this time is, so there's some activities like super sniffer sessions where they're putting little smelling things under buckets that they can go looking for, the mystery smell table. So lots of fun things to do for the dogs to keep them really excited and happy. But there's also a photo booth where you can dress them up in like a spring-themed outfit and get a photo with your puppy. Of course, that's only if your dog likes to do that.
17: Yeah, so we are running a 100-year celebration this year for 100 years of public transport in Canberra. And as part of that, we are running our museum's bendy bus around Canberra between Belconnen and Tuggeranong today. So running from 9 o'clock till 4 o'clock today, we have a historic display at Cohen Street bus station in Belconnen. That's free for the public. And then running between, again, 9 and about

0: 2 o'clock, 3 o'clock. We've got bus services running the route 333 between Tuggeranong and Belconnen, running every hour. One of them will be with our historic bus and the other one will be with a modern Transport Canberra bus. So we'll alternate hour by hour. And that's $5 per person.
1: Tell me, this dragon boating event, the poster was phenomenal, but it didn't tell me where to go.
2: Okay, so it's at, there's a boat shed next to the boat house restaurant.
1: So
2: if it goes with the boathouse restaurants, a lot of parking there. And then a marquee will be set up next to the boat shed. And we are, our colours are red and black.
1: Okay.
2: And the women will be there. They just need to come 10 o'clock with shoes that can go into the water, a hat, a water bottle, and themselves.
1: And sunscreen.
2: And sunscreen, of course.
1: Quilia,
2: and,
1: this
2: and
1: is...
2: we pair, and we pair you up and they give you the pedals.
1: Yes.
2: Pressure device if you're worried. And it just be a short, easy pedal. Easy pedal.
1: I'm glad you added that.
2: Any stress at all.
1: I'm glad you added that because I thought some of our listeners might be a bit scared thinking, are they just going to put us all these newbies on a boat and push us into the ocean, into the lake? The ocean be
2: a problem. And you will never think because there's like 10 to 22 of people. And you'd be paired with someone who's really strong and it's really quite fun. And the women are just so supportive and they're lovely. They're easy to chat to. And it doesn't cost very much because they provide everything unless you decide you want to buy your own stuff.
1: Yes.
2: So when they come, we will sign on at that time so you can get a dragon pass and then insurance will be covered. And there'll just be a short paddle around the lake and nibbles and chat to follow.
1: Jane Simon joins me on the line from the Arboretum because it's time for Kite Fest. When we're talking about nostalgic, innocent, wholesome childhood stuff, flying a kite's got to be at the top of the list, right?
3: There's nothing more magical than when you actually launch it and it's up in the air and, you know, everyone has got the biggest grin on their face, adults, children, like there's that sense of accomplishment.
1: Yes. And it's not as easy as it looks, but when you get it up, boy, does it feel good. So
3: it's beautiful.
1: For the listeners who want to come along, could you please tell us all about the event and what they can expect?
3: All the activities kick off at 10 o'clock today until 3, and then again tomorrow. We've expanded to 2 days just to give people more opportunities to come at a time that suits them. So we do have kite making workshops. There are still tickets available for later in the day. I think some of our morning ones are pretty full, but please jump on the website. You can make your own. The children draw and decorate them, all the adults as well. There's kite sales if you want to buy one, or you can bring one from home if you already have one. We've got some visiting big kites. So we're talking those, you know, 20 metre long sharks and dragons and beautiful, you know, awe-inspiring kites will be in the air. There's lots of delicious food, you know, puffballs and roti and crepes and of course, ginger coffee up here is always a favourite. And then the views, of course, you know, it's just a beautiful day out there. It's very popular. So if you are coming, lean into the fact it will be that nice childhood memory and that we're not trying to rush. Just take your time. There will be some traffic diversions in place. So vehicles won't be able to come directly from Lady Denman. There will be a detour in place to send you down past the Cotter. So if you're coming from the inner south or southern Canberra, just stick on the Tuggeranong Parkway. It'll make it more direct to come and visit us. And, yeah, just get ready for a really relaxing day. Have a picnic on the lawns, eat good food, watch the kites. There's music, and you can just enjoy that family time.
1: What's happening in Queanbeyan this weekend?
4: So we have our annual Queanbeyan Medieval Festival, and we honestly can't wait because even the horses couldn't wait. They were tearing up the jousting arena last night. You don't have to dress up, but it is a lot of fun, and we do host a costume competition with prizes. So you don't have to dress up. It's not, you know, you don't have to be a seamstress, and you don't have to be a blacksmith, and you don't know to come down. Chuck on a bed sheet, you know, and pretend you're a Roman senator. We will accept all, and you can pretend to be a fairy or you can pretend to be a knight. Completely up to everybody. We just want them to come down and enjoy themselves.
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1: So many of you are up early this morning. Andrew from Hawker sending in some photos of hot air balloons. How beautiful going up with Telstra Tower as the backdrop. Thank you, Andrew, for sending that in. Good morning to you. And the toy conversation continues. Bart the bison rescued from a life turnaround stall at Jammo TNT stall many years ago. He's been living his rewired life on the range here in Everett on the Eastern Edge. Rowan, Bart's keeper in Everett. There were a lot of words in that message, but the most important thing is the photo of the bison that he sent through. That is a well-loved looking bison. I'm glad you were able to rescue him and give him so much more love. H has texted through, here is my teddy, Marigold, 80 years old. Marigold with the button eyes and not much fur left on Marigold, I'll be honest. He was given to me when I turned 3, a celebratory year for us when Dad came home from the war. Oh, my God. Teddy bears, they hold so much of our story and our emotion. Don't ever let anyone tell you to let go of your teddy bear. Marigold was his brand name, and he is not soft and cuddly like modern teddies. He has lost most of his hair, starting with the day of my birthday when my older cousin assured me he would recover his hair after she gave him his first haircut. Children are cruel. My sister made him a lovely tartan-style play suit, and he has odd buttons for eyes, the originals being removed by overzealous adults afraid the next generation would choke on them. He now sits and watches the next gen from his perch in the display cabinet in my lounge room, H. Thank you for sending that through. What a loved bear, and all the stories and all the secrets that your beautiful bear would have seen. Marigold, happy 80th birthday. An 80-year-old teddy bear. This is just gorgeous. The reason we're talking about memory lane and all of those childhood memories that you have is because in just a moment I'm going to play you part of a mini-series that producer Kate is doing here on Saturday Breakfast on libraries and the services they provide. And we're talking about Giggle and Wiggle, such an integral memory for a lot of Canberra kids. But very briefly, Kerry Lawrence wants to tell you why you should go to Talong. Hi, Kerry.
16: Good morning. How are you?
1: Well, thank you. What is Talong? Where is it? And what's happening tomorrow?
16: So Talong's Sydney side of Goulburn. We have our 20th anniversary of the Talong Apple Festival tomorrow morning, starting at 9 o'clock, finishes at 4. We have a raffle running during the day with the first prize is $10,000. You can be there to win it on the day.
1: What? $10,000? That's amazing.
16: Second prize is $2,000 and the prizes run all the way down to 15th or 14th prize. We have medieval battles, wood chopping, farmyards, pony rides, putt-putt golf. But our main attraction this year is a circus, the first time ever a circus has been in Talong. In our main hall.
1: Well, this is just fantastic. If you haven't been to Talong, what better day than tomorrow? So, Kerry, I'm guessing known for growing a lot of apples. What types of apples is Talong known for?
16: So we had a lot of apples back in 1965. There was a lot of orchards and a fire went through and destroyed the majority of them.
1: Oh, no.
16: In the area, there's probably 3-4 orchards left. Very busy with apple orchards out here, but after the fires went through, there's only 4 left.
1: Oh, that's super sad. But still, you can celebrate the history of apple growing in Talong. That's happening tomorrow, and I believe we'll have more information for you on our Sunday brunch program with Kim Hoon. Kerry, thanks for your time.
16: Have a great day.
1: You too. Kerry Lawrence there talking about the Talong Apple Day that's happening tomorrow. 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After 8:30, Graham Willow Williams will be here for The Gardening Show. You know it's always a action-packed time for questions, brags, suggestions, anything to do with gardening. 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It's 18 minutes past 8, 19 degrees outside, looking for a beautiful top of 27 today with a slight chance of showers. As I mentioned, producer Kate, she's been to the library. Have you been to Giggle and Wiggle? It's all about nursery rhymes, getting together and infusing in our little ones a love of books, being around books, reading books, owning books. And it's such a nice memory that I hold with my children. I'm sure you will too. So let's have a listen to what producer Kate found when she went along to the library.
7: Producer Kate here out at Woden Library. You can hear Giggle and Wiggle in the background at the moment. We've had a wonderful day today talking to parents and little kids. Joining me now is Emily Springett, who's here to talk to us more about libraries and all the wonderful things that they do, particularly at Giggle and Wiggle. Thanks so much, Emily.
10: Thanks for coming out and enjoying the magic that is Giggle and Wiggle.
7: Tell me a little bit about Giggle and Wiggle and how it started.
10: So Giggle and Wiggle has got to be our most popular program that libraries offer, and it's really around language play. It supports early language and literacy development. So it's really targeted at that birth to 2 years of age. And as you can see here today, parents, grandparents, friends all come out as well. And it's such a great experience. It generates that love of language, love of learning, love of literacy, which is so magical to see.
7: We know with some of the demands of libraries, with changing to hours, we were talking about a little bit before about some increased sessions of Giggle and Wiggle, not just due to popularity, but due to access and making sure people can come along and experience the magic and joy. Can you tell us a little bit about that? Where are these sessions run and where can people find them?
10: So last financial year, we did about 657 Giggle and Wiggle sessions throughout the year across all of our library branches, and each session we tend to get about 66 people. You can see here today it is rocking in the children's area as a lot of the parents, carers, kids zoom to the moon and do other songs. So in terms of our additional sessions, we will have so one north side, one south side on a Saturday. So we will have an additional session at Woden, so that's 10:15 to 10:45 on a Saturday, and also one at Belcotton Library as well. So definitely encourage people to come along and experience Giggle and Wiggle.
11: Once I caught a fish alive, 6, 7, 8.
7: How long have you been coming to Giggle and Wiggle for? We're here at Woden Library.
17: 2 weeks just that this one, yeah.
7: And what do you think about it as a program?
17: It's very good. It's very popular. All the kids respond really well to it. And we like it. Yeah, we like the library. We like it, yeah.
7: What brought you guys along? How old's your little one here?
17: So she's 2.5. What brought us along? Just the fact that there was music and other children. So the exposure to music and other children, really. Yeah.
7: And do you find the library a nice place to come out and about, particularly with little people in your life?
17: Yeah, it's a forgotten place. We had forgotten about it for 2.5 years, you know, until someone suggested it. We love it, yeah. We're borrowing books now, so really, really like it as a public resource.
7: Who do we have here with us today?
18: My daughter Lila. She's almost 8 months, and we've been coming to the Woden Library since she was 5 weeks old. We came for the songs, but we stayed for the community. We've made the best friends here, and we absolutely love it.
7: What motivated you to come along in the first place? Did you know people here, or was it just something that you were looking out for?
18: I'm a teacher and I know how important early education is for their development.
7: You've made a community here, so does Giggle and Wiggle kind of extend beyond this time now with us singing? Do you get to stay and talk to people?
18: Absolutely. We always try and come early or stay late so that we can catch up with our friends, and we're even going for a picnic tomorrow in the sunshine together, our Giggle and Wiggle friends.
7: Oh, wow. It's a good week for it as well. Do you have a favourite song? Is there anything we're waiting for?
18: Oh, we definitely have a favourite song, The Grand Old Duke Duke of York, oh, yes. Up and down. As she's got heavier, it's got a little more challenging.
7: It's a bit of a workout, isn't it?
18: Absolutely. Song time and a workout.

0: People were being raised up and down in the air, as you could hear by the whooping and cheering of the audience, which was excellent.
1: Oh, we've been giggling, wiggling for about a year now.
2: Very nice.
0: And what brought you along?
1: Our grandson, Jensen. He loves giggle and wiggle. I do the songs, I do the actions, there's drawing on the blackboards, there's books to look at. That's like an hour and a half of adventure.
0: How old's your grandson?
1: He's almost two.
0: Do you enjoy your library as a resource to be able to come along to, particularly with young people in your life?
1: Oh, yeah, we go to the Kingston Library as well. They don't have the giggle and wiggle, but they've got activities for the kids. They've got little chairs and tables you can colour in. There's things on the wall to look at. It's definitely worthwhile, I think. Actually, ACT libraries are a valuable and underutilised resource. There needs to be more of them.
0: And as a grandparent, there's a range of parents, grandparents, aunts, uncles, friends and family here. Are there other activities that you like getting up to with the grandson in the week?
1: Oh, well, he's a handful. He loves helping out in the garden. He loves doing lots of cooking in the kitchen. Yeah, he's a bundle of joy. Yeah.
0: Thanks so much. And do you have a favourite song? Are you waiting for anything in particular?
1: Oh, Zoom Zoom to the Moon.
3: We do about 17 sessions across our library network each week. So most of our branches do Giggle and Wiggle. It is important that you RSVP just so we can keep a track of numbers because they're incredibly popular. But we do often have two sessions a day across our different locations on various days of the week. We continue to look at how can we best support the Giggle and Wiggle program. It's such an institution in Canberra. I remember bringing my own daughter to Giggle and Wiggle a few years ago now, but it was such an important opportunity to connect with other parents. It was just at the end of COVID times when I took my daughter. It was one of our only outings of the week. So it was something we would look forward to, not only for the fantastic songs and connection, but also to meet with other parents with kids of the same age. It's so important for that network building as well.

0: have you been coming to Giggle and Wiggle for?
1: First time. Because of her. Yes.
0: A friend, family?
1: Friend, yes. And she told me about it. And because I look after my grandson three times a week, so I thought it's best that I do my duty as a nonna, you know. And it's lovely. It's really good. I didn't even know this place existed.
0: How do you find your grandparent duties? How old's your grandson?
1: He's two. And to me, he's relieving his dad, which is my son, because I don't call him with his name. It just comes natural that I call his father. And this is what my husband says. He says, "What are you doing? He's not your son." And I said, "It is as if it is. I don't care. He's exactly like he used to be." So, yeah, love it.
0: Beautiful reliving experience for you.
1: It is. Absolutely.
0: How is it watching your son become a dad himself?
1: Yeah, I think he still has a long way to go, but I think he's doing a very good job. Absolutely. Yeah.
0: What other things do you get up to around your community when you're with your grandson?
1: Well, we're going to be coming here now, you know, and near home there's a park that there's other kids. And so he has his good half an hour, three quarters of an hour of fun there. And we speak another language with Antonio, so he understands both Italian. So it's good. And it's funny how, like, I watch him, and if I say something, he'll look at me. And then before I translate it to English, because I'm thinking he probably didn't understand, but he did. Like, I don't need to explain anything to him in English because he understands every word of Italian that I say to him. Of course, it's not that we have a full grown-up conversation, you know. to us it is, yes.
0: Is there any song you guys are particularly looking forward to or one that you've liked so far?
1: I think, Old MacDonald. Yeah. Yes, we like that.
0: We're about to do Old MacDonald Had a Farm. We've heard people speak about this song

0: so far, and what I'm seeing is the wonderful person who is coordinating Giggle and Wiggle today are handing out animals in hand puppet form. I can see crocodiles, kangaroos, I see a spider, and they're being carried around by the amazing little people who are enjoying their giggling and wiggling here at Woden Library today. Oh, I can see a mouse and a horse being passed around. It's a pretty special time. I'm excited to hear this song. It'll be a good one. How long have you been coming to Giggle and Wiggle for?
1: Oh,
2: probably a couple of years now. As long as Laura has been here at the library, we've come on and off. You know, not every week.
0: A crocodile is in my microphone. Oh my goodness me!
2: I think it's really good for, you know, mums and grandmums to get out and meet other people, and of course for the children, you know, the repetition and singing this every week. So many children aren't exposed to this these days, so I think it's a great opportunity to come and get together and do some perhaps what people consider old-fashioned things, you know, singing nursery rhymes. So yeah,
0: I guess you get the double kid advantage of grandson but also your daughter's leading today. What is it like seeing both of those people in their own element in different ways?
2: I love it. Laura's actually a trained teacher and she loves children, and this is a great opportunity for her to come and, you know, enjoy working in an environment where she can interact with kids at least some of the time. The other thing she loves is books, so it's the perfect job for her.
0: Is there a song that you're particularly looking forward to? We're currently in Old MacDonald Had a Farm, but is there anything else that's a standout for you?
1: Well, probably the one that we most look forward to, isn't it, Riley, is Old MacDonald.
2: Ah.
1: He likes to have the opportunity. And
0: my microphone!
1: And Laura's very inclusive of everyone who's got a puppet, so everyone gets a chance. So, yes.
0: That's so awesome. Well, I'll let you guys enjoy it. Thank you very much, Riley.
3: That was producer Kate at Giggle and Wiggle at our local ACT libraries. Have you had a great experience at the library? Is it part of your childhood memories? And do you, like me, remember taking the kids to Giggle and Wiggle? Thanks so much, Kate, for pulling that together. What a talent for audio production, my wonderful producer, Kate. She has a few more in this mini-series about the libraries and the services they provide around the ACT. I'm still really enjoying all of your texts here on Saturday Breakfast, talking about toys, toys that you had growing up and whether they had creative names. Spoiler alert, no one's teddy bear has a creative name. Mr. Pneumonia, within the realms of the story told, was not that creative, but overall, possibly the most creative name we've had so far this morning. Makes a nice change from Mr. Bear, Rabbit, Dog, Wolfie, Giraffe. Here's another one. Fred Bear, aka Threadbear and Friend. This text was sent in, I believe someone added another text later on and said that their boyfriend had given them the name rather than just Fredbear, as a pun on Threadbear. Keep them coming through, as well as your gardening question, 0467 922 666. 28 minutes to nine. This is Saturday Breakfast, and now we go to Declan Gooch with some news headlines.
4: Good morning, Emma. Making news, Chinese leader Xi Jinping has left the United States after a whirlwind three-day summit. During the high-stakes visit, the two leaders discussed artificial intelligence, trade, Iran and Taiwan. All lanes of the Monero Highway have reopened at Bredbow, south of Canberra, after a pedestrian was struck and killed by a car there last night. Police say the 54-year-old driver of the car was taken to hospital for mandatory tests, while the victim, believed to be in her 60s, died at the scene. A magnitude 6.6 earthquake has struck near Tadeen in New Caledonia's Loyalty Islands province. The US Geological Survey says the quake struck at a depth of about 17 kilometres. And the Weather Bureau says AFL fans and the players will be working against wet, drizzly and cold conditions at today's grand final. Up to 9 millimetres of rain is forecast for Melbourne, setting today's match up to be the wettest grand final since 2002. Canberra's weather, a shower or two, a top of 27 degrees today, and I'll be back with more news in about half an hour.
3: I don't think Kylie Minogue will have any issues with the rain. I think she can sparkle even in the midst of a storm.
4: I think Melburnians, like Canberrans, are pretty used to dealing with adverse weather.
3: They're hardy stock. Now, Declan, this is a safe space to tell us, do you still sleep with a teddy bear?
4: I do not, I'm afraid. It would make for great radio if I did, but I don't.
3: Did you sleep with a teddy bear when you were younger?
4: When I was very young, I did, which probably still exists somewhere.

0: I'm sure one of my parents is, oh, I'm not sure. I probably one of my parents has hung on to it, but I haven't seen it for years. And I can't, I was just thinking when you were saying this before, I can't remember.
1: Which guarantee.
0: Just seems terrible.
1: No, I guarantee it was something boring like
0: yeah,
1: Mr. Bear.
0: Well, it definitely was. It definitely was something boring, but I just can't remember, which is shameful. But anyway, I guess, you know, you don't think about it very often, so you don't
1: apparently some of us do. We had the most beautiful message come in from someone who was gifted a bear when they were three, when their father came back from war, which is just thankfully a concept we don't have to think about all that much now. And they've still got it. It's an 80-year-old teddy bear.
0: Oh, that's lovely. And that's the sort of thing, I mean, that would stick with you, wouldn't it, you know, because it's got such a strong memory attached to it, such a, you know, strong sort of reason for being. I think anything that you're given by someone, you tend to sort of remember a little bit more maybe than something that you've just kind of had your whole life and
1: absolutely.
0: You don't remember where it came from.
1: And on saying that, another texter said that when they were little, they barely had any toys at all. The only doll they ever had was one that they won at a competition at their school.
0: Ah.
1: And so that doll that they used their ice cream money to enter a raffle guessing competition, that became basically their only toy. So you can only imagine how special and cared for that one was.
0: Well, you would remember that one, wouldn't you?
1: Yes. Kids of today, though, Declan, they're too many toys.
0: Spoilt children like I was. I couldn't possibly tell you what the name of my childhood teddy bear was.
1: How about this instead? Can you promise to come back in an hour?
0: I will.
1: Thanks very much.
0: Thanks,
1: Declan
0: Emma.
1: Gooch with news headlines. We're about to head into the gardening show, so get those questions pumping through the text line 0467 922 666. Be our first caller and jump the queue on 1300 681 666 or send us an email to canberraweekends@abc.net.au.
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3: The Yarralumla Creek Bridge has been reopened. Mary Good is out there. Good morning, Mary.
4: Ross, I've come down to Yarralumla Creek. I've come to the wrong bridge, Ross. But,
3: oh, my God.
4: I know. You'll remember the creek was flooded and there was a lot of damage done to some bridges and also to the waterways here.
3: Yeah.
4: Well, one of the bridges, Ross, is now fixed.
3: Well, how do you know? You're not even there.
2: On 666 ABC Canberra.
4: There is a bridge somewhere over Yarralumla Creek that is now fixed.
1: I'd like to go on the record as stating I have endless faith in Mary Good. She's a magnificent reporter and I'm certain that whichever bridge she turned up at, that was the right bridge.

0: very low energy. What was that? That was like, it was slow.
1: The arm guy.
0: It was just unnecessary. I need a bit more energy than that, Willow.
1: Oh, sorry.
0: It's spring. Haven't you heard?
1: No, I'm keeping it for later.
0: Oh, okay. You're saving it up, are you?
1: Yeah.
0: How's your day going?
1: Very good. Yourself?
0: Yeah, really good. All the better for seeing you.
1: Yep. Nice and warm.
0: It is. It's beautiful.
1: Top of 29 today, isn't it?
0: I think it was 27 today was the top. But, you know, close enough. It's going to be great. Might be a little bit of rain, but that's okay. We can live with that.
1: Well, we like rain.
0: Exactly. Not as much rain as predicted for the AFL Grand Final. Willow, did you grow up with a teddy bear?
1: Yeah.
0: Name?
1: No name.
0: No name.
1: It was one of those tourist shop koala bears.
0: Aww.
1: It was pretty hard. It wasn't like a soft thing. You know, it was like...
0: That explains a lot about you.
1: I chewed a bit at the hands off. They had like plastic hands. You know, when I was really little, I must have chewed the hands off it.
0: You just reminded me of the best story, and I hope that my friend is listening. I'm not going to say his name, but he knows who he is. Can I just say, he was sent a toy from his grandma in the UK.
1: Yep.
0: And he used to call it Fluffy Yow because when they named it, they said, call it Fluffy. But he was really little. So every time they said Fluffy, he would go, Yow. And so they named it Fluffy Yow. And he chewed Fluffy Yow so badly that Grandma had to send a second one from the UK because Fluffy Yow became unrecognizable.
1: Oh.
0: So hello to you.
1: One and two models? Are they still got both models?
0: Fluffy Yow and Fluffy Yow too. Anyway, if you're listening, my dear friend, I think you're amazing and I think that chewing on that Fluffy Yow made you the man you are today. Anyway, let's get into gardening because, Willow, have a guess how many people are already waiting to talk to you, apart from me.
1: Oh, probably one.
0: No.
1: Oh, okay.
0: Heaps. So,
1: okay, let's do it.
0: Plant quiz.
1: Okay, we'll do that. I'm a low ground cover that's growth is slow, but when I mature, I will put on a show.
2: 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To play Plant Quiz, call 1300 681 666, text 0467 922 666, or email canberraweekends@abc.net.au.
0: Okie dokie, Muppet arms and dancing aside, let's go to Mike in Campbell. Hello, Mike. Welcome to the show.
3: Hi.
0: Lovely to chat to you. What's going on in your garden?
3: Well, the persimmons are budding.
0: Good.
3: And last year, when I did the right thing by them and gave them the right fertilizer, just as they started to form, as they flowered, and it was loaded with fruit. And all the fruit was never got beyond about 3 centimetres. Fell off both trees.
1: Yep.
3: So I wondered whether there was an insect involved because no one carried it away. There are birds in my garden, thank goodness. But that was the end of the season for me.
1: Yeah, it sounds more like an energy problem, like not being able to go that second further to develop the fruit further. So you could disbud a bit. You might need to take some of the fruit off and then it'll develop more.
3: Right. Well, because the same fruit, when they did start fruiting, which was another, I think, a couple of years earlier, bore amazingly good fruit.
1: Yeah.
3: Right?
1: So you don't
3: think it's some little insect?
1: No, it'd be some sort of do with the energy inside that plant that, you know, it's a fair bit to put on flowers, then it's a lot more to put on fruit. So then and to develop the fruit further is even a big call for, you know, plants. And it probably just didn't have the right energy resources to do it,
3: right.
1: I'd say. Yeah, right. At that stage. So that can be year by year different, of course.
3: Sure.
1: Yeah, so the idea is to really try to manage the fruit crop you have, not allow big crops because then they take too much out of the tree and then you get maybe a couple of years without proper fruit.
3: Right, thanks so much. It's sort of almost justice It's greed, isn't it?
1: Yes, it greed. Is. Well, we sort of tend to leave them alone, you know, when we probably should be doing a little bit of
0: Willow,
1: bit of maintenance.
0: Is it true that persimmons, they have like on and off cycles for fruiting and each tree is a bit different?
1: They do that as well and very shy to flower and fruit first. But once they get going, they're pretty good. I've been watching one that's in Canberra and it's out right up on it. Top of a hill type thing and scraggly and whatever, but it puts on heaps of fruit. It's
0: weird.
1: They're
0: beautiful trees. They're so, kind of artistic in the way they're branched.
1: Well, this one's not beautiful at all.
3: To add complexity, these fruit, both these are different grafts. They're really Fuji idea. So they've got they don't have astringency.
1: No.
3: I've taken in. So thank you so much for your time.
1: That's all you got.
0: That's marvellous. Yep. Happy gardening. Let us know how the persimmons go. That was Mike in Campbell. This is The Gardening Show. Be like Mike. Call through on 1300 681 666. Let's go to Lindsay from Florey. Good morning, Lindsay.
4: Good morning.
0: Lovely to have you on the show. How does your garden grow?
4: It's growing pretty well, apart from like bees.
0: Everyone's been saying that this year. It's a bit worrying.
4: Yeah, normally I supply my own. I've got a hive, or I had a hive. It sort of collapsed over winter.
1: Very sad.
4: The question today is about ash. I'm doing a bit of
1: cleaning up.
4: Yeah, sort of burning old sensitive documents that I can't quite put in the bin. And I just wondered whether there's any particular precautions I should take before mixing it.
1: Using the ash, put it
0: in the compost or in the garden.
1: Yeah. It's very good. Like if you've got tomatoes, it's good for that.
4: Okay, I'm going to have some.
1: So mix it into the soil where you're going to plant there. Yep. Also, composting is a very good idea as well. Yeah. That sort of leaches any sort of metallics and lead, whatever they have inside them, tannins. So that helps with all that. Roses, good around the roses, of course, bit of potash. Yeah.
4: Very good.
1: Yeah, so you know, anything that needs fruiting is good.
0: Sounds like, Lindsay, you're good to go. And if you're at all worried, just chuck in the compost for a while and all that stuff will leach out.
4: Yeah. Yep, sounds good.
0: Excellent.
1: No worries.
4: Preferred ground cover is strawberries.
1: Yes.
4: They put on a nice show when they're in fruit.
1: They do, don't they?
0: They're beautiful.
1: You've got to beat the snails to get them, but anyway.
0: Well, Lindsay, normally I say happy gardening. Maybe I should say happy burning. Go off, do your bit, be safe doing that and get it into the garden. Thanks so much.
4: Will do. Thanks.
0: The lovely Lindsay from Florey there. And from Lindsay, now we go across to Erin in Canberra. Now, Erin, welcome to the show. You've sent in a photo.
5: I have sent in a photo.
1: Yes, all right. I've seen that.
0: Willow's seen your photo. You're talking compost, and you know we love it. So, Erin, what's your question for Willow?
5: I think I already know the answer, but does it need more dry stuff?
1: Yes. I had a look at it.
0: And, a bit sloppy.
1: Me and Kate were looking at it and she goes, what do you reckon? I said, a little bit wet.
0: Bit sloppy.
1: Yeah, a bit sloppy, mate.
5: That's what I thought.
1: Little sticks and things are good. Yeah. Just chopped up bits of stick and stuff to get the air back in it. It's sort of slumpy.
5: That's the word.
0: Willow, what about things
1: so it
0: like.
1: It can get anaerobic. That's what happens.
0: And you don't want that because then it's dead.
1: Yeah,
0: what about shredded paper, sugarcane mulch? Like, what sorts of things could you put in there?
1: Keep going.
0: Oh, really?
1: Go on.
0: What about lint from the dryer?
5: There's mulch in the garage.
1: Yeah.
5: I'm going to do that.
1: Yep, mulch is good. Like your dry mulch, like really dry mulch. Yeah, that works a treat.
5: How much do you reckon, like about the same again?
1: Yeah, probably yes. Because you've got a sludge there and I'd like to see it sort of nice and aerated. And
0: you got a sludge.
1: Yeah. Is that a tourney thing? Is it like a tumbler?
5: Yeah, it's one of the barrel ones.
0: Oh,
1: that's
0: perfect.
1: Excellent. Just put it in and
0: give it a turn.
1: You know,
0: sometimes those things are hard to turn.
1: Spin dry.
0: Erin, it gives you a bit of a workout, I'll be honest. When it's really full, giving it a turn,
1: they are, especially
0: not easy.
1: Water in them. Yeah. There's wet material in them.
5: My right arm is much more buff than my left.
1: You've got a Popeye. You got one Popeye arm.
0: For a second, I thought you might be pointing to like a significant other and saying like this right arm over here is more strong. They're going to do it. Listen, Erin, I'd love to see an updated photo of your compost.
1: Yes.
0: As gross as that might sound to some, for the gardening community, that's the stuff we love.
1: Gross.
0: We want to see it.
1: Gardeners don't see that as gross.
5: No, I haven't even got to poo yet today.
0: Hey, I said gross to some, and then I went on to say that we love the poo and the compost.
5: Well, me and Kate
1: were talking about, you know, how you actually, you know, really check out a compost. You smell it.
0: Yes.
1: Yeah, you give it your nose sniff. In there.
0: The sniff test.
1: Yeah, a bit on
5: I did. I got in there and it smells okay. Like it doesn't smell like anything.
1: It's just earthy so smell, sweet. Is it sweet or is it like a...
0: What are you going to do, eat it, Willow?
1: Yeah, it's like, you know, a vintage wine, isn't it?
0: Okay, but listen, I would dare say, Erin, if it's that wet, the earthiness won't last unless you get something in there to dry it out.
1: It's not too bad, but it just needs that sort of aeration to
0: get it. Stay away from the bog.
5: I've got my hands on the sugar mulch.
1: Yep.
0: There you go.
5: I'll send you a photo in 10 minutes.
1: Okay, excellent.
0: We can't wait.
1: And we want to see the arm too, you know.
5: All right.
0: Happy composting, Erin. Erin from Canberra. There, you goose. You're listening to The Gardening Show on 666, even when it doesn't feel like it. Give us a call. Join the merriment, 1300 681 666. This is David in Reed. Good morning, David.
6: Morning, Emma.
0: How sludgy is your compost?
6: My compost is fine. It's on the ground around with corrugated iron walls.
0: Great.
6: But actually, that reminds me. About 2 years ago, I rang and we were talking about your compost and you said...
0: I don't really have one.
1: No, she doesn't have one still.
0: Look, here's the thing.
1: I'm going to borrow a Christmas present.
0: Oh, you know what? I'd like to see that. I'll tell you what. For Christmas, don't even buy me anything. Just come over and help me set up my compost bin.
1: Okay, good idea.
0: Is that all right? Okay. David, you can come too if you want. But you actually rang us.
6: I'm glad to have got you two together.
0: Well, I have to thank the ABC executives for that one too. But, David, serious note here. Limes and leaf loss. What's going on here?
6: So it's a Kaffir lime. It's in a pot. It's in a nice corner, heated walls behind it. It's been there probably... over 15 years, maybe even closer to 20 years, been comfortable a couple of times in the past, but particularly

0: worse this year. Was looking really, really good. And about 3 weeks ago, I watered on a Friday. I think it was great. And Sunday morning, I came out and had probably lost about two-thirds of its leaves.
1: Is it a pot?
2: Is it in a pot?
0: It is in a pot.
1: Take it out.
2: Doesn't want to be there.
1: No, it's wet. It's gonna die otherwise. So you'll need to redo the whole thing, like as in take it out of the pot. It's a good time of year for this, for citrus in Canberra, is to do some, remedial on your potted citrus, especially because after a few years, they do need the old root goes into the hole
2: Yeah,
1: and
2: it's no good.
1: there'll be blockage there maybe. And what you're doing is just adding more water and then that will drop the leaves. That's it, the straight thing the plant will do. So out, have a look at the roots, shave the roots a bit, and put some new potting mix in and away you go again.
0: No worries.
2: And David,
0: Sounds good.
2: I want to reassure you.
1: And take some of the top off too, you know.
2: I was gifted a Kaffir lime that was in what Willow would say is the worst type of pot, which is
1: Narrow.
2: a big, narrow,
1: Oh, I
2: vertical
1: hate
2: pot.
1: them. An umbrella stand, I call
2: Yeah, the umbrella stand pot. I was gifted that for my engagement, which you can imagine was quite some time ago. And can I just say, this thing, it comes and goes. Like, a couple of years, it'll look completely dead and I'll forget about it. And then, like, 2 years later, it'll
1: So
2: have
1: you've
2: leaves
1: done
2: on it.
1: nothing.
2: I've done nothing and it's still alive.
1: And you're part of the gardening show.
2: I'm a work in progress. So,
1: You're tight.
2: David, don't worry.
0: My attachment, I might need your previous caller because if she's got a really strong right arm, because it's going to be a bugger.
2: Oh, yeah, to get out of the pot. No, you've got to get it in the
0: Yeah.
2: ground. David, thanks for calling. Happy gardening.
0: Thank you.
2: David in Reed. And from David, we go across to Justin. Justin's in Canberra. Just Canberra. Justin, welcome to the gardening show.
3: Hey, good morning, everyone.
2: Good morning
3: Righto.
2: indeed. How's your garden grow?
3: Oh, looks not too shabby, but one of those things. Hey, we've got a dwarf abelia hedge out the back of the house,
1: Yep. Gr
3: and
1: great
3: really, it's
1: plant,
3: not a
1: great
3: dwarf
1: plant.
3: anymore.
1: Yeah.
3: It's probably, six and a half feet tall and maybe 5 feet wide at its widest.
1: Yeah, they are, don't go wide. Yeah. Yep.
3: Yeah, and it's time for a haircut.
1: Go for it.
3: And I'm just wondering how much I can
1: At least a third,
3: trim it, I
1: mate.
3: suppose.
1: They're pretty tough. They're pretty tough.
3: Yeah.
1: Very tough, actually. If you're looking for a hardy plant, I mean, those dwarf for a bank or any sort of low growing, border, the abelias are really good, quite compact. But you obviously have, it's probably taken a big growth spurt or something. So just, yeah, bring it down.
3: It's probably, getting on to 20 years old, I suppose. And
1: Yeah.
3: we've given it a little bit of a tidy, and it's
1: That's it. That's all
3: not
1: you
3: quite
1: need to
3: toe-free,
1: do. You
3: but,
1: don't.
3: well managed.
1: Well, how many times have you pruned it, do you think, over time, over that time?
3: If you only ever had a haircut, it's no, never really been pruned.
2: Never
1: There you
2: had a
1: go. I think we're
2: hiding.
1: looking
2: There
1: at
2: you
1: now.
2: go. Needs
1: So
2: a
1: that's
2: hiding.
1: pretty low maintenance plant, isn't it?
2: Yeah. I like the sound of
3: And
2: it.
3: we love it. That's why I don't want to go to
1: kill it.
3: Over the top per se.
1: No, you'll be fine. Go for it.
3: Yep. So what do you reckon? I'd
1: A
3: take
1: foot.
3: a third.
1: Yes, take the third off at least. And, you can take sides off a bit if you want. You can box them up into a hedge or you can just keep them as a natural form, as most people do.
3: Yeah, it's pretty much hedged. So
1: Oh, it
3: yeah,
1: is
3: I'd probably
1: already.
3: think about taking
1: Yep.
3: a foot or two off the top and a foot or two off the base
1: They're
3: then.
1: great plants because they pretty well don't get many diseases or anything. So that's what you
2: Gotcha.
1: want.
2: We're on to a winner. It's low maintenance, doesn't get many
1: Yep,
2: diseases.
1: and low growing, so it doesn't need much pruning. There you go.
3: And so how much, like it's already had the shoots for this year. Will
1: Yep, just
3: that
1: go
3: stop
1: for
3: that?
1: it,
3: I would
1: mate.
3: reckon I'll have a second
1: Yeah,
3: bud.
1: don't worry about
2: What
1: that.
2: I'm hearing
1: It'll be
2: is,
1: back. It'll be back.
2: Justin,
1: Yeah.
2: don't worry.
1: Just get into it, mate.
3: conservative by nature.
2: Yes,
1: No
2: rightly so.
1: conservatism here. We're into it.
3: Go. Thanks, Tamer, for your time.
2: Fantastic. Happy
3: Have a good day.
2: gardening.
1: Yep.
2: Justin in Canberra there with his dwarf abelia hedge. I like the sound of that one.
1: Yeah, it's an easy care plan.
2: Now, someone has texted in to say, for the caller who was talking about ash from
1: Yeah.
2: burning the documents and whatnot, I don't want to ask too many questions about what documents were being burned. I feel like that's none of our business. But that was a joke, Willow. It's all right. It's all
1: Yes,
2: good.
1: yes,
2: Yep,
1: yes.
2: good. Just making sure. Ash can be used to kill cherry slug. It's easy
1: Yes,
2: to
1: it
2: throw
1: can.
2: it over your cherry tree.

0: Yes, it can. I think we tend to use things like lime dust and that. It dries them out more. But yeah, it can. It can use it.
1: Or just if you wanted to use it up.
0: Yeah, you can. But I think the breathing in thing and everything's a bit. You have to wear a mask, I suppose.
1: Look who's back.
0: It is.
1: Erin of Canberra.
0: Yep.
1: That compost looks infinitely
0: Already.
1: better. It looks better already.
0: Oh my God.
1: Don't you
0: That's
1: reckon?
0: isn't that an improvement?
1: Looks healthy.
0: Oh.
1: Solid.
0: Now a bit of poo in there, and we'll be good. Chucking a bit of poo, Erin.
1: Anyway,
0: We're having like a
1: can you?
0: live broadcast of the compost.
1: Coming to you live.
0: Here she goes. She's putting in
1: She's
0: the.
1: turning it with her right arm.
0: Look at that arm.
1: Oh, she's struggling. We could get Roy and HG to comment that one. Comment on that one. This is an actual photo of Erin's muscles. It has been sent in. It's a photo of Popeye. I don't remember Erin having a anchor tattoo on her arm. All right. Now,
0: that's cool.
1: Willow, we've got to be sensible, all right? We've got to be serious. We've got a plant quiz to do. Could you please read the clue?
0: Yes.
1: Thank you, my dear.
0: I'm a low ground cover that growth is slow, but when I mature, I'll put on a show.
2: Do you recognise that plant? To play Plant Quiz, call 1300 681 666, text 0467 922 666, or email canberraweekends@abc.net.au.
1: All right, Mr. Willow, you ready?
0: Yep.
1: I'm going to ask you to tell me who the first two people you think were that texted in.
0: For the plant club?
1: Yeah, uh-huh.
0: Oh, well, it's pretty easy, isn't it?
1: That's tough, isn't it?
0: Mike from Canberra and Greg from
1: Garen. Greg thinks it might be, they're making these up, Ceratostigma plumbaganoides.
0: Ceratostigma.
1: You said it.
0: Plumbaganoides.
1: Let's just call it the leadwort and be done with it.
0: Yeah, it's not that.
1: Good guess, Greg from Garen. We got Mike from Canberra. He thinks it might be Phlox subulata.
0: Ah, the old alpine phlox.
1: Well, he says it's the creeping phlox.
0: Yes, or alpine phlox.
1: Oh. Okay. We'll agree to disagree. No, I'm joking. I don't even know what it is.
0: Did you phlox your teeth?
1: Need a phlox between your ears. Yeah. All right. Come on. Is that it?
0: No.
1: No. Oh,
0: no.
1: Okay.
0: Keep All that right. bell to the side because I know you're going to bang it.
1: Yeah, no, I haven't. Somebody came into the studio the other day that works here and said, why do we still have this old bell here? And I said, well, you clearly haven't been listening to the gardening program.
0: Yeah.
1: It's my bell.
0: Yes.
1: Oh, my goodness. We've got two callers. Willow, you ready?
0: Go.
1: Let's go across to Jane in Western Creek. Jane, welcome to the gardening show on 666.
3: Thank you. Just this one question to Willow.
0: Yep.
3: Did your daffodil flower?
0: I don't have any. Oh, actually, I have early. I've got plants that I've rescued from people's place, and the bulbs come with the plants. So I do have early cheer and a little Sporixus, you know.
3: Yeah, I've got a mental block this morning. I'm very disappointed because I have my front garden.
0: Yep.
3: I'm three houses up from the Chapman shops.
0: Okay.
3: And three people often say to me at the shop,
0: what a beautiful
3: they
0: garden.
3: Enjoy my daffodils, you know, not one of them flowered.
0: How long have they been in that spot?
3: Oh, quite a long time.
0: Yeah. It's time to divide them. So once they all die back, you need like some muscle in there, dig them all out.
3: Unfortunately, probably that's what I'm going to have to do because they're about healthy looking and about 12 inches or a bit more.
0: Yeah, so the older
3: flower. But you see, all my miniature dahlias are coming up now.
0: Oh,
3: so
0: yeah.
3: So I'm going to have to cut them all off because
0: before.
3: Otherwise the miniature dahlias
1: will get them out.
3: Yeah.
0: Yes. That sounds like fun anyway. But
3: I
0: you
3: think
0: could.
3: There's a lot of trouble with. A lot of things don't know what they're doing, including the trees,
0: true.
3: Because of the warm winter.
0: Yes, you're right.
1: Yeah, our daffodils, if I can weigh in, our daffodils flowered really early. So the opposite of the problem Jane's having, we had daffodils in July.
0: Yeah.
3: Yeah, well, I had a few in the other garden came up, there's about three, and they were early. But these are very disappointing. King Alfred, I've got all
0: King
3: Alfred.
0: Alfred. So that what's happened is the main bulbs have probably died off and you've got little sort of offsets now. And they take some years to get

0: to flowering size, and it's good to divide them and then have them growing on their own, and then you'll get a good display again. But
1: yeah,
0: it's a bit of work.
1: That makes me feel better.
0: Yeah,
1: because they're not going to form any new bulbs because I'm going to have to cut off the fronds.
0: Yeah. I mean, you see them in fields just left, but that's because there's different generations of the bulbs, and it's a different scenario. But in a small area, we have to manage them a lot more.
2: Jane, I'm sorry, you don't get the day off. You've got work to do. We're going to let you go. Happy gardening, and thanks for listening.
1: Thank you, sir. Yep. Thank you both.
0: But okay, make sure you deadhead any ones that have and feed them.
2: Okay, that was Jane in Western Creek. You are listening to The Gardening Show on 666 ABC Radio Canberra. I'm enjoying all of your calls. Keep them coming after the news. 1300 681 666. Text 0467 922 666 or email canberraweekends@abc.net.au to have your questions answered by the wonderful Graham Willow Williams, our gardening guru, and read out by me, Emma Bickley.
3: ABC News, good morning. I'm Declan Gooch. US President Donald Trump says he and China's leader Xi Jinping have made tremendous strides that are very positive for both countries. Mr. Xi has wrapped up a three-day state visit to Washington, D.C. Speaking through a translator, the Chinese president says there's the possibility of the pair meeting another two times before the end of the year.
4: When the president visited China in May, we agreed on the vision of building a constructive China-US relationship of strategic stability. This time, we've agreed to add new substance to it, that it will be on the basis of respect, fairness, and reciprocity.
3: AFL fans making their way into the MCG for this afternoon's grand final in Melbourne will have to endure cold and wet conditions. The Weather Bureau is forecasting around 2 or more millimetres of rain with drizzle throughout grand final day. Senior meteorologist David Crock says the inclement weather is unlikely to clear up by first bounce.
5: We're expecting things to ease a little bit for the game this afternoon, but more than likely we will see a wet grand final. People trying to predict what the wet weather will do to the game is a fool's errand. I think there's two great teams in the contest, and the better team normally wins when it's wet.
3: A 25-year-old Caldwell woman has been charged after ACT police detected her travelling almost double the speed limit in Whitlam. Officers allege the woman was driving at 118 kilometres an hour in a 60 zone on William Hovell Drive on Wednesday night. Police say the woman returned a positive result for a prescription drug in a roadside test, and an inspection of her vehicle found major safety defects. The woman will face the ACT Magistrates Court at a later date, charged with aggravated dangerous driving, drug driving, and driving an unsafe vehicle. The chief officer of the ACT's Rural Fire Service says he's not overly concerned about fuel loads going into the start of the bushfire season next week. The risk of fires in the ACT this spring is described as average, but it's expected to be drier and hotter than normal in the territory. Rowan Scott says the capital isn't experiencing drought conditions like it did before the devastating Black Summer fires.
6: The heavier fuels out in the forest have still got good moisture content. Our soil moisture is still at an acceptable level. But with this beautiful weather we're having at the moment, we are going to see an increase in grass. So grass fires are going to be our risk in the first half of the season.
3: Canberra remains the most expensive capital city for diesel in the country, but experienced the smallest jump in prices over the last week. The latest fuel price monitoring report from the Australian Competition and Consumer Commission shows the average retail price for diesel in Canberra on September the 23rd was just under $3 a litre, up 12 cents from the previous week. Other capitals experienced greater price jumps, with Adelaide up 21 cents. The average cost for petrol in Canberra is up by 14 cents over the last week, sitting at $2.49. Returning overseas, Pope Leo is warning about the dangers of AI, calling for ethical discernment to prevent humanity getting lost in a world where machines invade people's daily lives. The pontiff has issued the warning at the start of a four-day visit to France. He's also criticised world leaders and powerful people who ignore the law.
7: Instead of respecting the law, those in power invoke it when it serves their interests and disregard it when it restrains them, treating even justice itself as though it were a commodity to be bought and sold.
3: Two major hurricanes, Polo and Nolo, have developed in the Pacific Ocean, with Hawaii and the west coast of northern Mexico bracing for strong

0: our ceiling yet. And if I look at our performances this year, we've had some really good ones, but I don't think we've quite hit our absolute peak through the year. I've got no doubt that we're on the up as a squad. We're a young squad. We're getting better each year. We've got individuals getting better each year, and we're better again next year.
1: Out of Canberra's weather, a shower or two today and a top of 27. Right now it's 20. Tomorrow, showers easing, a low of 7 and a top of just 14. ABC News.
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3: Yep, I couldn't believe how it began.
2: I couldn't breathe when he jumped in.
3: I couldn't stop bawling my eyes out.
2: And that finale.
3: That twist.
2: I was in stitches.
3: Really? I had to watch through my hands.
2: I couldn't look away.
3: Are we talking about the same show?
4: 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We've got a story for you.

0: more like it.
1: Is that better?
0: Yes.
1: Is that better?
0: That's the energy I want. Gosh, I've got to turn these mics down. The poor listeners are just like, wow. They got all that energy just then.
1: They did.
0: Good for them.
1: I'm relaxed now.
0: You've let it all out. You're done. Welcome to The Gardening Show on 666 ABC Radio Canberra. It's 9:06. I'm Emma Bickley. I read the questions. He's Graham Willow Williams.
1: I answer them.
0: He does. And what a great job you do, can I say?
1: Yeah, thanks.
0: You're welcome. Lovely to have you.
1: Good to have you too.
0: Are you enjoying your cup of tea?
1: I'm enjoying my tea, yes.
0: Fantastic.
1: Getting ready to think really about things.
0: Well, guess what? You better be quick on your feet because Jill from Cook has a question about her lemon tree. Hello, Jill.
2: Hi. Hi there, Emma. Thank you for taking my call.
0: So yes. Welcome.
1: We take every lemon call here.
0: That's not to say that you are a lemon. You know what I mean? Like yeah. It's a call about a lemon tree. Oh, so pretty. Yeah. What's going on?
2: Yeah, so we planted it just over a year ago and it's not looking super happy. No. It's got lots and lots of flowers and little lemons. It did it did produce two lemons.
1: But it's only a little plant.
2: Oh, yes,
0: it's just a baby.
1: Come on.
2: It's just that it's got almost no new leaves.
1: Okay,
2: so we're wondering
1: if... Still early yet. Mine's just, the new shoots are just coming on mine. It's on a north-facing wall. I'm waiting for the bugs, the bugs.
0: Oh, yes.
1: Because they go and shoot, they go and suck the hell out of those new shoots. So as soon as I see a shoot gone.
2: The stink bugs.
1: Yes. So when the shoots are drooped, I know they're there and ready to go. So I'm on my patrol.
0: All right, so Willow, don't give us problems, give us solutions. What do we do?
2: We have a big lime tree adjacent and we're used to the stink bugs. No, our question was more should we pinch off all those flowers and little...
1: I would. Yeah, I would. It's in a flowering sort of mode rather than putting down roots and in putting new shoots. So, yeah, probably would help just to kind of click it over and get some green growth. And you did a bit of pelleted poo underneath there?
2: I think... We use some citrus fertilizer,
1: Use some pelleted poo too. It's been through a winter. It's probably a bit yellow.
2: A bit.
1: And that will help green her up a bit. Okay.
2: Sorry, what did you say to use? I didn't quite...
1: Like a pelleted poo. I can't say any brand names.
0: Pelleted poo. It lifts dynamically.
1: There's many names. There's a rooster that can boost it.
0: Yes, and Jill, it can lift your garden dynamically.
1: Yeah, exactly, that's the one.
2: All right, thank you so much.
0: Yeah. Jill, I'm just wondering if Willow could chime in here.
1: And we're
0: Willow,
1: not endorsed by any...
0: No, right. None whatsoever. We are only endorsed by the people that drop off cakes to the studio.
1: Yes.
0: That's the people we're endorsed by.
2: Okay, is that a hint?
0: Yes. No, no, Jill.
1: Oh, lemon one. You have to wait a while.
0: Jill, I just want to ask Willow something that might help you as well. Is this a good example where some sea soil might help with those roots?
1: Look, during planting we do that, but I would leave that. I'd just, put a bit of pelleted poo down.
0: Just a pelleted poo?
1: Make sure it's mulched, okay? And, of course, obviously you're waiting for the bugs. They probably...

0: probably won't be so bad on a small tree, but as they get bigger. But apart from that, water, but you know, make sure the drain's good, and that's it.
1: Yeah. How often would you water?
0: In this weather, we're not watering too much at all, really. It's still moist underneath, I've found. I just spot water at the moment. It depends where it sits in the lie of the land, so I can't really say how much and when. But I tend to do a big water and leave mine for a week or so.
1: Yeah. All right. Thank you so much for all that advice.
2: And Jill, you might even get a tiny sprinkle from the heavens today. They've said that a shower or two are possible.
0: I think it's just a dust settler. Yeah. You know, the stuff that gets on the windscreen, you know.
2: Yes. Well, you know. Good on you, Jill.
1: We want to take our grandson to the kite festival, so hopefully it's not raining.
0: Oh, yeah.
2: Enjoy.
0: It's good wind by the looks of it.
1: Finally. The last few times we've had no wind.
0: That's not good for a kite festival.
1: No, it's been very frustrating.
0: And they're a big fan, don't they?
2: Jill, the wonderful thing about the kite festival at the Arboretum is it's actually on today and tomorrow. They've extended it. So if today doesn't work, you can try for tomorrow as well.
1: Yes, that's true.
2: Happy gardening, Jill.
1: The expectation from the three-year-old is today. Oh, so
2: good luck. Yeah. Hey, Jill, did you have a teddy bear growing up?
1: Yeah, I think I did. Yes, I did. I had one that was knitted by my grandmother.
2: Did it have a name?
1: Not really, I don't think.
0: Nitty McGritty.
2: Jill, thanks.
1: It was pretty sort of floppy and, but much loved. But, I don't think he really had a name. He was just a teddy bear.
2: He was just a calming presence in your life. Happy gardening, Jill. Thanks for calling.
1: Thank you. Bye.
2: We were talking about teddy bears this morning. We had the wonderful children's author Andy Griffiths interview on at 7:10. He is at the National Portrait Gallery today all day signing books.
0: Wow.
2: They're unveiling his sculpture.
0: Go on and have a look?
2: No, so the sculpture
0: it's only just been
2: today. It just got unveiled.
0: It on news last night.
2: Yeah, and we had him in the studio yesterday.
0: Cool.
2: It was great chat. If you want to go back on the ABC Listen app, you can have a listen. But it's been making us think about our inner child, our childhood.
0: Amazing.
2: Willow, has your inner child left? Is it still in there?
0: No, it's still there for sure. Yeah. I'm never letting it go. I'm never letting it go.
2: I agree. I think it's such
0: Keeps
2: a nice
0: you
2: thing.
0: Keeps you youthful.
2: And that explains why I've been asking people whether they had a teddy bear, how long the teddy bear stayed in their bed. You know what I mean?
0: Yeah.
2: Because there's no shame in it.
0: No, I'll go for it. Yeah.
2: And
0: whatever
2: also,
0: makes you happy.
2: And also, did your teddy bear have a name? And was it a boring name like Teddy?
0: Yes, of course.
2: Some of them
0: Most of them would be.
2: Yep.
3: 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Think Kayleen to Jolene. Another day for you and me in Faradise. 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
2: Those are fantastic. The other day they had someone in studio, Enya Willow, Orinoco Flow.
0: Yeah.
2: They had Jarvis Bay. Jarvis Bay, Jarvis Bay, Jarvis Bay. It was so good.
0: Yeah.
2: And also, I don't want anyone to text me about Jervis versus Jarvis. It's fine. We know what we're
0: it's
2: talking
0: like Manuka
2: about.
0: Manuka and Manica.
2: Let's
0: you got
2: call.
0: Manuka honey or Manica honey?
2: Exactly. You say potato. I say potato. Let's call the whole thing off. Let's call Anna in Murrum Bateman. In fact, she's called us. Anna, welcome to the gardening show.
5: Good morning.
2: Morning indeed. What's going on with your roses?
5: Well, these roses all sit in pots at the moment because they're rescue roses and they're waiting to find a permanent place in life.
0: So we call them unemployed.
5: Well, yeah, rescue.
2: Rescue is much nicer.
5: Yeah, they have been stripped of their leaves.
0: Yep. I can tell you what that is.
5: Gone.
0: Either possum or birds. Rositas, I call them.
5: Okay.
2: Oh, I get it.
0: Not rosellas. Rositas.
5: Rositas, okay. I was thinking that somebody suggested leaf cut of bees, but
0: no,
5: bees are
0: No, they only take a piece. They only take a little piece to build their home, their nest. But no, the parrots love fresh growth. And there is actually, rose syrup. You know, when you chop it, all the sap comes out and they suck that. That's like sugary and,
5: The little devils.
0: Yeah. So you have to guard them from that if you can.
2: Anna, that was so sweet. The little devils, what are they doing?

0: Yep.
1: Yeah.
2: So,
1: there you get this, yeah.
2: Can we do anything, Willow?
0: Only barrier works.
2: Oh, okay, cover
0: all
2: it
0: these
2: up.
0: Things you've got with, you know, people used to put CD. Some CDs were worth hanging and not playing. But, you know, you put them out, you know, all these shiny things. They work for, and the tape and all that. We've all done it. It works for 5 minutes. Then the birds get, they're quite creatures of habit and just get used to things. So you have to put some sort of guard over it all, you know. Reduce access.
2: Now, Anne's just mentioned chicken wire.
0: Yeah, perfect.
2: Okay. Well, there you go. I think, Anna, you've got a solution there.
0: I think it's more like parrot wire.
2: I like Rosita.
0: Rosita. Rosita wire.
2: Anna, I guess all that's left to do then is try and cover them, and please let us know whether you see these cheeky Rositas. Little devils, these Rositas, dissipate and leave your roses alone.
0: They will.
1: I do hope so.
0: They will.
2: Oh. Yep. Well, Anna, it's been lovely chatting to you. Thanks for calling The Gardening Show, and happy gardening.
1: Thank you.
0: Thank you.
2: Anna in Murrum Bateman there. Be like Anna. Call through on 1300 681 666. I have a brag from our dear Andy C. of Florey.
0: Yes.
2: And he's got a photo of his red tip fritinias reaching a milestone of getting above the fence line.
0: Wow.
2: And they're looking beautiful. And Andy also added in that these are the two soft toys that used to share my bed with me as a kid. I now share the bed with the dog and his toys, which I'm sure many of our listeners can relate to. One of them is, of course, a Humphrey Bee Bear.
0: I saw that.
2: And you know what? Cool. I have a complaint here that I think Andy will share with. Mm. Whatever paint they used to use to paint the eyes onto the toys, it was always dodgy.
0: Yeah,
2: because I have so many old stuffed toys that look like zombies now because they've got no pupils in their eyes anymore.
0: Yeah.
2: Can we petition to make those, you know, like, really printed on there?
0: You go and get them redone. You can get people. There's people who do that.
2: Eyeball people?
0: There's teddy bear fixers and
2: does anybody? I just thought of
0: teddy bear hospitals, I call them.
2: I don't think anyone will know what I'm talking about. If you do, let me know on 0467 922 666. No, not that. Does anyone remember the movie Blade Runner? And there's a guy in there, and his only line in the film is, "I make eyes." Okay, on The Gardening Show, we've got a few more questions coming through for you, Willow. Hi, Emma and Willow. We have a silver princess, which is about 2.5 years old, 2 metres tall. It has developed black spots on all the leaves, and it's also quite weak and unable to support itself.
0: Oh.
2: It's been supported by two
0: stakes
2: and Hessian straps since planted. That's Pete from Fadden. Sounds a bit sickly. What can we do?
0: They can be. You know, they do get various leaf spots and that. And then they go through phases of, like, good, bad and ugly. So that's eucalypts for you. So I wouldn't worry about too much unless it's got scale, but I doubt that. It's just a leaf spot fungus. If you wanted to spray, you could try a bit of copper on it or something. Look, you'll be battling it. They sort of tend to grow out of these things. Stake-wise, be wary that you don't want to stake it for too long. You want to get that plant strong so it can support itself. If it's new, yes, they will need staking because they're getting quite a big head on them, these things, you know, semi-weeping type head. So initially need staking, but after that it's good to let things happen and the plant will strengthen up in time. Apart from that, I would look away, probably, in this case.
2: Look away, leave it alone.
0: Yeah, leave it alone.
2: Just leave it alone.
0: Probably try to get the stakes sorted so you don't have to have it staked. You know, possibly take the stakes away. And if it flops right over, of course, you might have to keep it a little bit longer. But if it doesn't, leave it.
2: Don't you take my stake away.
0: I hate them, yeah. Unless, look, there's reasons to have them, you know, but
2: medium rare with some parsley and garlic butter.
0: Yeah, but you always go back to food, don't you?
2: you say that like you've never eaten a steak in your life. Willow.
0: Yes. But anyway.
2: Willow, dear Willow, we have a caller. Sonia wants to tell us about something that our listeners might be very interested in. Hello, Sonia.
3: Hi, how are you going?
2: Good. Welcome to the show.
3: Thank you. It's a beautiful day.
0: Yes.
2: Gorgeous. And what would we be doing on this gorgeous day, Sonia?
3: Well, no park run this morning because I've been up early getting organised. So we've got open garden in...

0: lions today as part of the Open Gardens Canberra.
1: Excellent.
2: Lovely.
0: Yeah, yeah. And I am so pleased about the weather because it is just absolutely beautiful.
1: Yes.
2: Tell us about the garden. So it's in Lyons. Give us the address, first of all, so our listeners can pop along and have a look.
0: Yeah. So it's 16 Barrow Place in Lyons.
1: Yep.
0: We're right at the top of Lyons, and I think that surprises a lot of people because you sort of forget how high you can get up. Yeah, yeah, and we've got beautiful views right across the valley and out even to the city. You can see all the way through there.
2: Gorgeous.
0: Yep. We've got a really large block. We've only been in the house for a bit over a year, and we sort of think that we're probably a little bit too young to be proper gardeners, but we're giving it a go.
1: No, go for it. Now, obviously,
0: yeah, that's
1: what we should go. Was it a pretty established garden when you got there?
0: Yeah, it was. It's actually a 60-year-old block from the very early established time of Lyons.
2: So, how lovely.
0: And the previous owners were in it for nearly all that time.
1: So
0: and,
1: a big sloping block, is that what it is?
0: It is, yeah. So we're back onto Mount Oakey.
1: Yeah, no, well.
0: And then beautiful views from the top. And then we've terraced. The garden was a bit terraced before. But we had, with any old block, there's a bit of renewal that you need to do with some of the structures of the walls and that sort of thing. And, we've been uncovering it over the past year and finding out what's in there and,
1: lots of camellias and stuff like that. Is it like that sort of garden, like an old growth garden, like lots of old camellias?
0: Yeah.
1: And, yep.
0: Not quite the camellias. The lady before me loved her roses.
1: Oh, yeah.
0: And geraniums.
1: Yep.
0: So there's fruit trees, and we've got still a couple in blossom, which is really lovely. There's a huge cedar at the bottom of the garden, which is probably the biggest one in Lyons, and it really anchors the block, but it's right at the bottom of the garden, so it gives you perspective as you're in.
1: Excellent.
0: Lots of paths to go around, and, it's great.
1: So access would be not good for disabled, or what would you say?
0: No, there's definitely, there's a long flat driveway which gives you access
1: Excellent.
0: To the first,
2: Excellent.
0: Because it's a 1,400 square metre block.
1: Yeah, big.
0: And then there's a flat path that goes around, there's the side, and at the back there's a huge flat patio Excellent. Where the Lyons Club ladies are setting up now with tea and coffee and
2: a
0: million cakes and
1: we'll be there.
0: But I might need to sneak that into the fridge.
2: Sonia, are they doing fundraising for themselves or for a particular charity? What are they doing this time?
0: Yeah, well, Lyons Club ladies do their own, so they've got fundraising initiatives that they have on the go at any time.
2: Great.
0: We're donating to Dementia Australia. We've been experiencing that journey with my mother-in-law.
2: Yes.
0: Yep. And this open garden is actually part and parcel of that. She and I have used that in the last 6 months to connect.
1: Sorry, 2 days or 1 day?
0: Yeah, 2 days apparently. So all day today, all day tomorrow.
2: And Sonia,
0: tomorrow will be cooler.
2: It is Dementia Week as well, so it's a wonderful time to remember that people living with dementia. I had a beautiful chat with a group of them earlier in the week that are part of the Active Minds program, and they just wanted everyone to know that with a little bit of extra patience and care, they're really happy and willing to participate socially. We just need to be a little bit aware of their needs, but it's so important for them to interact socially with the community and not feel isolated. So, Sonia, I feel like the fact that that's your charity, you've had this journey with your mother-in-law, this might be a great garden for anyone who is a carer for someone living with dementia, maybe to go along as an outing together and be part of this social activity.
0: Definitely, definitely. We've actually got photo boards up about gardens being part of people's memory and how you connect to things in your life.
1: Specific plants as well, you know.
2: Gorgeous.
0: Yeah, something can take you back to a memory, and that's what I'm finding with my mother-in-law. She'll see a plant in a garden shop and
1: smell it.
0: She'll take her back.
2: Yes.
0: Exactly.
2: And Sonia, if you are interested, this might be useful for anyone else listening, the Active Minds program, you can just look it up online or get in touch with us, but they do sessions where they start off with chair yoga every time to get everyone moving a little bit, and then they do prompted theme-based storytelling that really encourages people to have cognitive stimulation and bring back some of those memories. They bring photos and they have a little WhatsApp chat that keeps everyone connected with the theme and keeps the convo going. So, Sonia, great opportunity to tell everyone about that. What's the address of your garden one more time?
0: 16 Barrow Place, Lyons. Just keep heading up. Drop-off zone at the front if people do need to park a little bit down the street, but there is plenty of parking because it's a cul-de-sac. So,
2: sensational. Yeah. Thank you, Sonia.
1: Have a great weekend.
2: All the best. Thanks for calling.
0: Bye.
2: Be like Sonia. Call through 1300 681 666. Don from Florey is on the line. Hello, Don.

0: Hello, how are you, Emma?
1: Very well.
0: That's good. I'm just letting you know, I just drove past the Arboretum.
2: Yep.
0: And there are about a dozen kites up there.
2: Ah, excellent. And they're up, they're up.
0: Yeah, oh, it looks as though it's quite, there's quite a breeze blowing.
1: Ah. Oh, that's fantastic. Well, that means...
2: Do you have to fight for airspace or...?
0: I think air traffic control might need to go in there, but later on today, I think.
1: You know what, Don, you made me think of this. I was looking for an excuse to play from Mary Poppins. The string of your kite. You know, let's go fly a kite.
3: Oh, yeah. Let's go fly a kite up into the high.
1: Don, thanks for reminding us, for updating us on how the kites are going and the fact that there's a bit of a breeze there. We really appreciate you. Have a good day.
0: Yes, I will. And tell Willow to stick to the gardening and not the singing.
1: What about me, though, Don? Can I sing?
0: Oh, yeah. You're all right, but Willow's a bit rough.
1: Don, I've got that recorded now that you've said that. Thanks, mate. Talk soon. Happy gardening. Don from Florey. Do you know what I love when people call the gardening show? Willow, can I tell you what I love about it? There's so much a part of our community that I always forget we're actually on air. And I say things like, chat to you
2: like
1: later, Don.
2: A chat.
1: Yeah, like talk soon, Don.
2: Seeing an old friend.
1: I think that's so lovely. Hey, what a beautiful community we've got. 666 ABC Radio Canberra's gardening show.
2: We love you so. Like our teddy bears.
1: I would love you to read the plant quiz, please.
2: Okay.
1: Go.
2: When am I doing two, mate?
1: Not yet.
2: Come on.
1: Hey. What do I look like, your teddy bear? I'm not going to let you go with that. Come on.
2: Look at me, Kimmy.
1: Look at me. Go.
2: I'm a low ground cover. That's growth is slow. But when I mature, I'll put on a show.
4: 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To play Plant Quiz, call 1300 681 666, text 0467 922 666, or email canberraweekends@abc.net.au.
1: Oh, Willow, I can't keep up today. The inbox is full. I've got people on the phone line.
2: Come on, get
1: I'm stressing out. Okay. Rhonda in Fadden thinks it might be convolvulus.
2: Convolvulus. That would be a very good guess if it was correct.
1: So it's not convolvulus.
2: No.
1: Andy C. of Florey thinks it's star jasmine.
2: No.
1: He guesses that every week.
2: It's going to be right one day.
1: It's going to be right one day. Greg.
2: Good on you.
1: Greg from Garran.
2: Yep.
1: Thinks it might be Relingia hermaninifolia.
2: Not even near it, Greg.
1: Not even close. Well, you know what?
2: Nah.
1: So that Greg doesn't feel bad.
2: Beat.
1: Let's quickly go to Ken. Ken from Burrowa is on the line. Hello, Ken.
5: Hello, how you going?
1: Good, how are you?
5: Good, thank you.
1: What's going on?
5: I've got a late green hedge that I've been trimming for 15 years.
2: Jeez, and you're still doing
1: time.
2: It.
5: Well, I'm getting too old and it's got too big and too wide.
2: Yep.
5: And I took the top off a part of it and it literally just didn't grow back. So is that will happen
2: they
5: if
2: have,
5: I cut it back?
2: They have very... Like, so when the trick is with them is that you do it early and keep doing it, not just wait till they get to the height and then try to bash them down. So they don't have dormant buds as such down low into the old wood, unfortunately. So when you see them now, in especially Muggaway and all that, where the... authorities have said, look, you have to cut them off the path because no one can get past, that when they do it, that's the end of the tree. It's like a skeleton.
5: Yeah.
2: Yeah.
5: I thought that was the answer, but I thought I'd ask.
2: Yeah.
5: Very good.
2: You can go, you know, you can take it back to green, still where you've got green needles, if you look at the green needles, and then you have to snop, basically, once you get to old, really old wood. You can start again, of course, but you may not want to do that. That's what some people do, and they are pretty quick growing, remember?
5: Yeah. This one's got in the road, so we'll do that. We'll start again and move it.
2: It's not a bad option. You can get reasonable-sized ones that, you know, within 3 or 4 years, you get a good-sized plant, you know, really.
5: Yep.
1: Hey, Ken. Okay. Ken, can I ask you a personal question?
5: Yeah.
1: Did you have a teddy bear growing up?
5: I can't remember one.
1: What? You can't remember one?
5: I had a very sheltered childhood, apparently.
2: You have dog?
1: Do you have a dog?
5: Yes, we had working dogs.
2: Yeah, of course.
1: Okay. What was your dog's name?
5: We had a Sam, a Poi.
1: Had a lot of dogs by the sounds of it. All right, Ken, I'll let you go. Happy gardening and happy hedge trimming.
5: Thank you very much.
2: See ya.
1: Bye. Ken from Burra there. Be like Ken. Call through 1300 681 666. I do still want to know if you had a teddy bear and what your teddy bear's name was. We've been talking about this all morning. Our convo around Andy Griffith's beloved children's author was on the show. He's at the National Portrait Gallery all day today. Producer Kate, part of her mini-series about ACT libraries, she was off at Giggle and Wiggle, which is just adorable for the tiny little ones, getting them into reading. So we've been walking down memory lane. And we just wanted to know whether you had a teddy bear and what its name was. Judith has texted in to say, yes, I still have my first teddy bear. He is almost 80 years old, says Judith. How beautiful is that? Teddy bears get sick and need to go to hospital sometimes. Sydney or Melbourne works wonders. They do eye transplants and poor renovations, Emma. Well, I'm so glad. My old Mr. Bear, I have no idea where he is, but he had the glass sort of plasticky eyes, which don't rub off. But I had a dog with the plastic eyes that were painted the pupils on, and they just rub off, and then you have a zombie dog.
2: Yeah.
1: It's not a good look. Declan Gooch is here with the news headlines.
6: Good morning, Emma. Making news. Two men have been charged after allegedly trying to use a drone to smuggle drugs and other contraband into a prison south of the ACT. Police were alerted to the drone flying above the Cooma Correctional Facility yesterday afternoon. British football club Manchester City has been found guilty of dozens of breaches of financial rules, a development that could have major repercussions for global football. The outcome of the case is still to be officially announced, and the Premier League has so far declined to comment. After more than two decades, the Australian Defence Force is farewelling its $1.1 billion fleet of attack helicopters known as the Tigers and replacing them with American Apaches. The Tiger Armed Reconnaissance Helicopters will be retired from use this month, and the 1st Aviation Regiment will be moved from Darwin to Townsville. And traffic's expected on regional roads this weekend, with school holidays officially underway in Canberra and over the border. Transport officials are warning drivers to allow additional travel time if they're heading away. Canberra's weather, a shower or two today and a top of 27 degrees. I'll be back with more news in about half an hour.
1: Thank you, Declan. Now, the conversation around teddy bears continues. I thought you might enjoy this. I mentioned that the toys' eyes sometimes rub off.
6: Oh, yes. Yep.
1: One texter has said, I would like to start a petition that all toys should look like zombies. Now you're talking my kind of toy. How do you feel about that?
6: Well, I suppose then if there were no toys that looked unlike zombies, that would just be the norm, wouldn't it? You wouldn't know any differently.
1: You wouldn't even know that the eyes had rubbed off.
6: I actually didn't know that was a thing. I suppose I must have just had,
1: robust toys.
6: Yeah, I've never experienced, it sounds a bit kind of freaky.
1: Without getting too granular, I think if the eyeball of the toy was made where the colouring of the pupil was intrinsic to the plastic of the eyeball, you were fine.
6: Yes.
1: But unfortunately, Willow, these are important scientific discussions, okay? Don't you mock me. But if the plastic plate had an eyeball painted onto it, that's where you encounter trouble.
6: I don't think I realised that there were, I mean, I suppose maybe with dolls and stuff, you kind of expect things to be painted and, hand kind of drawn on. But it sort of surprises me that there are like teddy bears out there with hand-painted
1: eyes. Do you know where it happens?
6: Where?
1: Like merchandise. So think of like your Tweety Bird, you know, the thing you might have got at like a theme park or something, they often have, to capture that cartoon eye, they'll often be a little plastic plate and it'll be painted on.
2: Makeup.
6: I can picture that now.
1: Now, I just want to do a shout out to Maria. Maria is from Canberra originally, a former resident, but listening in from Queensland. I love when people listen in from somewhere else. Hello, Maria. She says, my childhood teddy was called Pinky. Pinky lives at my mum's house and my daughter snuggles with Pinky every time she visits Nana. So Maria says hello and she loves the show. Thanks very much, Maria. Declan, I think we've really opened a can of worms for you. I feel like you're going to go upstairs and hit the search engine.
6: I'm going to be thinking about this all day. I'm definitely going to be thinking about Tweety Bird without pupils for the
1: zombie,
6: rest of the day.
1: Yeah. Zombie Tweety Bird. It's a thing that'll haunt your dreams. Declan Gooch, thank you very much.
6: Thanks, Emma.
1: The wonderful Declan Gooch there with news headlines and thoughts on Zombie Tweety Bird. If you have thoughts, let us know. If they're related to gardening, that's even better because this is The Gardening Show on 666 ABC Radio Canberra.
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1: Green for growth.
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1: red for survival,
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1: Black for resilience.
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3: Now, we've done gardening questions, we've done the news. We've played. No, well, we haven't, but we've done the news. We've played that little promo. I think that's everything.
4: It's not, mate.
3: What have we forgotten?
4: Second clue. Hurry up.
3: Go ahead.
4: Oh.
3: Yeah.
4: Just like that.
3: See? If you play by the rules, if you don't try and push your luck.
4: There's rules.
3: I know. No, not really. Go ahead. Come on. Read the second clue, you goose. Let's go.
4: I like a soil that is freely free to drain, and my vivid blue flowers will drive you insane.
3: Can you read that again? Sorry, I just got stuck on the insane
4: I like
3: bit.
4: A soil that is free to drain.
3: Yes.
4: And my vivid blue flowers will drive you insane.
2: You're listening to Gardening Talk.
3: Just pretend I didn't press that one. I was going so well. I actually almost
4: you did. You've done the wrong button.
3: I did. I didn't make a mistake the whole time. Try again.
0: Do you recognise that plant? 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
3: Richard in Narrabundah thinks it might be Myoporum.
4: Nope, not okay. Blue.
3: Oh, it's not blue. Didn't you say blue?
4: Blue flowers.
3: Yeah. Oh. Oh, Myoporum's not blue. Yeah. Gotcha. Mike
4: Where
3: from Canberra
4: you?
3: Is quick. Dampiera diversifolia.
4: It's blue, but it's not it.
3: Oh, okay. That's all we got for now. Can we go to the inbox real quick?
4: You can.
3: Can you please open up your email inbox?
4: I've got it.
3: Excellent. The top one is from Monica.
4: Yes, I got that.
3: All right. Monica says, I'm not dragon boating today because I have the flu. Could you please help me with this? Yes, we can. Here we go. You ready? So I'm emailing as I dragon boat, but now I'm not dragon boating. That's by the by. In my courtyard, I have a garden bed that faces south in front of a north-facing stone wall.
4: Yes.
3: I had native Westringia planted there, but they didn't flower in the 6 years I left them there. I also have hellebores that I've grown from babies from a friend's garden, but they haven't flowered.
4: Yeah, but that's because they're too young.
3: Yeah, okay.
4: They're taking time.
3: Well, how about this? The question is, could you please give me some ideas of small evergreen plants that will thrive and flower in this area which is irrigated?
4: Yeah, you could try, you want flowering stuff. You could try the sweet box, which flowers, tiny flowers, but the beautiful scent.
3: Yes.
4: Okay. You could try some of the coreas, which will take the shady bit if you like. It seems like you like native.
3: Mm-hmm.
4: So the coreas do well in that situation. And I suppose small stuff, you're looking, you know, maybe even azaleas do well in that position.
3: Oh, an azalea would be lovely there.
4: Yeah, as long as it gets a bit of light. Yeah.
3: Mm, against that wall. The wall is very pretty. The rock wall is lovely.
4: It is. It's a lovely wall, but you obviously want to. Even clematis growing partly across the wall would look good, or draped.
3: Oh, yes.
4: Amadii is a good one, or, you know, Arisata, some of the native clematis are good.
3: Okay, well, there's lots of options there, and that one was actually from Taylor in Curtin.
4: Yeah.
3: So, Taylor, lots of lovely options. We love the look of your wall. Send us a photo once you've popped something in. I think some azaleas with pink would really make that pop.
4: Bling.
3: Bling, bling.
4: Yep.
3: Let's go to the next one. This one is from Jack in Girralang.
4: Yep.
3: Two quick questions. I have an ornamental cherry tree I'd like to cut right back.
4: Yep.
3: All the branches are very crossed over. There's lots of dead wood.
4: Yep.
3: How do I do it?
4: The best thing is to do it through a growing season. So we're getting into that growing season right now. Why? Because cutting them, especially you're doing reasonably big cuts, can actually expose it to bacterial gummosis, which it may already have, to tell you the truth. If it's an old one, they tend to get it anyway, and you'll see oozing and stuff like that coming off the trunk. But it's still good to take it easy and do the right thing and actually prune the thing at the right time, which is sort of coming to that. Once it gets into leaf, start pruning it. And, it seems like not the right thing to do, but it is the right thing to do. Same as apricots as well, you know, and, you know, or autumn. It depends what time you've got. Either of those time, those growth periods are good because it seals up quick. You can paint the big cuts with a liquid copper.
3: Okay. Now, the second question that Jack has sent through, I'm really worried about this willow because he's got a magnolia. You know how much I love the Maggies, but here's the thing. He says, I think this is more than just the usual spring browning of leaves. To me, this looks bad.
4: I can tell you what's wrong with
3: What's wrong with it?
4: Have a look at that gravel.
3: Hang on.
4: Where is it?
3: It's over there. So it's not getting any water?
4: No, it's gravel's up against. There's a probably,
3: oh, it's up against the trunk.
4: It's like really covered the stem.
3: Oh, I see.
4: Pull that away. Make sure you're not overwatering it.
3: Okay.
4: They hate being wet. Too wet. Okay.
3: Yeah, understood.
4: Very important not to have them wet. Moist. But not wet. Strange,
3: sensational,
4: isn't it?
3: Yeah.
4: Don't water it. So I think we've got another question like this, very similar. If they're at the bottom of a garden, sometimes these magnolia teddy bears and stuff. Teddy bear. I got a teddy bear.
3: If you go into the woods today.
4: Yes. Yeah, so they don't like excess water.
3: Okay.
4: Sitting around the root system.
3: We've got an excess of callers.
4: Okay.
3: We have so many callers banked
4: up. Good.
3: Here's the thing. Chris from Caldwell thinks they know what the plant quiz answer is.
4: Good. So come on, Chris.
3: Can you read the clues one more time to remind everyone?
4: I'm a stunning ground cover. That's growth is slow. But once I mature, I'll put on a great show. I like a soil that is freely drained, and my vivid blue flowers will drive you insane.
3: Chris from Caldwell, welcome to the show.
5: Hi, thank you. First time caller.
3: Oh, long time listener. That's excellent. So nice, Chris. Welcome.
5: Is it a Leconalsia?
4: No, it's not a Leconalsia.
3: Oh, I was ready for my bell.
4: Even I had the bell.
3: Hey, Chris.
5: Yeah.
3: I'm going to be a little bit flippant here because I can be. Would you like a couple of Gardening Australia magazines as a reward for being brave enough to call?
5: I would love that.
3: Oh, my goodness. Chris, you know what I'm going to do? I'm going to put a couple of them behind the front desk at the ABC. Can you pick them up during business hours?
5: Certainly can.
3: Good work.
4: Excellent.
3: Thanks for being brave enough to call the gardening show.
5: That's
3: see, we're
5: right.
3: not scary, are we?
5: No.
4: No, we don't bite.
5: I love listening to you. I'm out in the garden and we're very entertaining.
3: Oh, you legend, Chris. Thanks so much.
5: Thanks a lot.
3: Chris from Caldwell. Entertaining is certainly one word for it, isn't it, Willow?
4: It is.
3: We're entertaining. Guess who's on the line? Sometimes
4: it
3: he's by right. Sometimes he's by right.
4: From Bywong.
3: And sometimes he's by Wong.
4: I reckon he's by Wong.
3: Hello, Ben.
6: G'day.
3: You know we love to chat to you. What's going on in your garden?
6: A lot of things that need doing, I can tell you that.
3: Oh, okay. Yeah. Well, don't give us your to-do list because we're not here for that.
6: No.
3: What do you think the plant quiz is?
6: Well, I think it could be Lithodora diffusa.
3: Is that it?
4: I'm going to give it to you. It's Lithodora, but it's Grace Ward, but it's diffusa
6: that's
4: still.
6: A particular clone,
4: yeah, that's right. And that's the plant guess. Done.
6: Tremendous.
4: So you buy what?
3: He was buy what this time, not buy one.
6: Did you not get my two images last week?
3: Oh,
4: yes,
3: hang
4: we
3: on.
4: Did.
3: Did we get them?
4: The Mardii, the Clematis Mardii, and there was a species Clamelia, is it?
6: Yeah, Guidesii. Yeah.
4: Beautiful, beautiful. Yeah.
3: Ben, where are your tomatoes at this year?
6: Nowhere.
4: They're in the shop.
6: Probably still, yes.
3: But last year you had that enormous tomato, didn't you?
6: No, that must mean someone else.
3: Oh, Ben, yeah, I'm so sorry. Oh, do you know who it is? Sorry, Ben, I've mixed you up with Lindsay the bus driver.
4: I think you have.
3: Lindsay.
4: I thought that very thing as soon as you said it.
3: Look, we're a big community here and sometimes I get the names mixed up, but I love you all.
4: You're thinking Bynalong or Bywongalong.
3: Oh, God. I'm always, you know, I learnt today there's a place called Talong and I didn't know that either. So,
4: been there.
3: Always living and learning. Ben, it's so nice to hear from you. Have a great day. Happy gardening and congrats. Would you like some gardening magazines left out for you too?
6: I would, but getting there is difficult.
4: Yeah.
3: I don't have the ABC doesn't let us post them anymore, which is a bit of a bummer. So I'll tell you what,

0: Next time I see you, if you are ever in town, you just give us a call. We'll give you some magazines.
1: She'll have magazines on a backpack.
0: I'll be carrying them around from here on in. Bye, Ben. Ben from Bai Wong. This time he was by right. Lisa's called through on 1300 681 666. Lisa has a vine. Well, Lisa wants to have a vine. Yep. Lisa, are you going to have a wine about a vine?
2: No, I'm not going to wine.
0: What are you going to have?
2: I wanted to get one that will grow in the shade.
1: Oh, yeah. So is it?
2: It's on a north fence and an east and a west fence, so it gets practically no sun.
1: So hardly any sun at all. So yeah. Look, there is. I mean, clematis like a little bit of sun, but they will grow in shade. But I'm not sure if you'll get many flowers. Okay.
2: Right.
1: It's not evergreen, so it's a deciduous forms I'm thinking about. Mm-hmm. Some of the, what we've just been talking about, some of the clematis, amardias and aristata are actually understory plants. So they can actually flower in the shade.
2: Uh-huh.
1: So they're sort of white flowers. And you see them in the bush. As you go up Black Mountain, you'll see them around a tree or whatever, wrapped around a tree or a stump. They're pretty good. You wouldn't go for hardenbergs because they won't like the, you know, they do like the frost protection but not the shade. So, yeah. So, anyway, there's
2: so
1: a
2: the
1: few.
2: So the clematis is frost hardy?
1: Yes, absolutely.
2: Right.
1: Yeah. So you don't have to worry about some frost. Probably won't be much frost because it's in a sort of protected area anyway, by the sounds of it. But anyway, so there's a couple for you.
2: Yeah. Great. All right, thanks very much.
0: Alrighty. All right. Happy gardening, Lisa. Thanks for calling through.
2: Thanks. Bye.
1: Bye.
0: Okay, so we've got a vine sorted out for Lisa. Mm. What was the plant quiz answer? Could you say it again?
1: Lithodora. This one's called diffusa is the, the genus and species is Lithodora. Diffusa is species. And Grace Ward is a sort of cultivar. Okay?
0: I just want to shout out that Mike from Canberra did actually get that on the text line.
1: Of course
0: line.
1: He did.
0: He
1: of course
0: did. Greg from Garran was just going down a blue Dampiera, blue Lessinolthia line.
1: No.
0: He was a bit off today, Greg.
1: Yeah, you're real off today, mate.
0: But it's ebbs and flows. It's
1: no,
0: ebbs
1: it is, it
0: and
1: is.
0: Flows.
1: I'm only joking.
0: Hey, by the way, I have been neglecting a little bit. This won't interest a lot of you, but some of you might want to know. I've been neglecting my little Emma Bickley CBR on Instagram.
1: Yep.
0: And I have a treat. If you go and follow Emma Bickley CBR, I'm going to post the vegetable garden, Emma and Willow as garden gnomes cake on there after the show today. Yeah. So if you are on social media, if you're on Instagram, Emma Bickley CBR is my show page.
1: Yes.
0: And if you go on and have a look after the show, I'll post
1: and
0: a picture of that
1: award
0: cake.
1: Or something, didn't you?
0: Well, if you must know, it was for the ABC Spring Bake Off and I did win. And I won $66.60, befitting of 666. And I decided I would
1: donate. What to do with it?
0: Well, I was about to tell you. I'm going to donate it to Martin Fisk, who's the CEO of St. John Ambulance.
1: Yes.
0: He has been diagnosed with prostate cancer.
1: I heard that story.
0: I know, it was a very moving story.
1: Yes.
0: He has been doing a run to raise money for prostate cancer. So if you want to join in and donate, go ahead. But I'll be donating that money and
1: excellent.
0: My own
1: good
0: contribution
1: you,
0: to
1: good
0: that. Okay. But anyway, that's by the by. Emma Bickley, CBR on Instagram. Hey there, says Katerina in Mawson. Sorry to ask again. Could you please repeat the correct plant guess one more time?
1: Okay. Lithodora, which is Lithodora. Lithodora. So look it up. Grace Ward is the cultivar.
0: Grace Ward. There you go.
1: Yes.
0: This texter says, does anyone in Tuggers want some parsley delivered?
1: Wow.
0: I'm not a fan. It's flourishing. I'd hate to see it go to waste. I see some tabbouleh.
1: Like parsley.
0: Oh, my gosh. I love parsley.
1: It's a great garnish.
0: It's underrated. It's not just a garnish. You can make a pesto out of it. You can make a tabbouleh.
1: Don't know about that.
0: Yeah,
1: tabbouleh is good. Yeah, I do agree with
0: Trust
1: that.
0: Trust me, you can. I'll make it for you.
1: Yes, I know that, but I do like it. On soup, certain soups.
0: I feel taken for granted. I'll make it. Yes, I know you'll make it.
1: I've just got a pot of it that keeps coming. It
0: you
1: doesn't
0: know what?
1: Stop. I've had it for 4 years.
0: Speaking of things that keep coming and never stop, people at the ABC think that I somehow am your collection point for jars for your marmalade.
1: Yes.
0: I have so many jars for you again, Willow.
1: Have you?
0: Yeah, I think you need to arrange your own collection point. Okay.
1: Well, maybe I don't need any more yet. I've got some Seville oranges I've got to do.
0: See, there you go. Jenny from Little Borough is on the line. Hello, Jenny.
3: Morning, Emma. Morning, Willow.
0: Lovely to have you on the show. Day. Gorgeous. As long as you don't bring me any more jars, I'll be happy. What's going on?
3: No, I keep mine. Speaking of jars and plums, I've got a very old... Oh, I've got a real echo here.
0: Turn your radio off behind you. That's usually the solution.
3: It's not on.
1: Oh. Yeah, I'm out. Put your head to the side.
3: Put your head to the side as well.
1: Yep. Yeah, that's it.
0: You'll catch all the stations that way. Jenny, is that any better?
3: Let me talk to you.
1: Yep.
3: I'm still getting it back.
0: Do you know what, Jenny? Hang up and call back. That's the easiest way to do it. 1-300-681-666. Jenny's going to call us back because, honestly, it's really hard to chat when you've got an echo in the background. While we wait for Jenny to call us back, here we go. Great to be in the garden with Emma and Willow. Our finger lime survived winter in part shade and now it's dying. How can we save it? This is Fiona in Hawker.
1: Have we got,
0: 8:52. If you just have a quick look, somewhere around 8:52, Fiona in Hawker. Yep. And it's a finger lime. It survived the winter in part shade, but it's dying. What should Fiona do? Can you see it, Willow?
1: I see it. Yep.
0: What should she do?
1: That doesn't look like it's dying.
0: That looks happy to me. That's what they look like.
1: They're not like spectacular looking creatures.
0: They're pretty scraggly.
1: They don't win beauty contests.
0: Don't compare them to like a normal citrus.
1: No, there's nothing wrong with it.
0: I think it looks great.
1: It's probably had a little bit of cold damage over the winter, but give it a little bit of pelt and poo, give it a kiss and goodbye. It's the way it goes.
0: Kiss and goodbye. Fiona added a cute story. I had a bunny rabbit toy as a kid. I loved it so much, especially with its long ears, but I was devastated. We moved house and Mum accidentally threw him out.
1: Oh, no. Accidentally?
0: Well, I don't know. Sometimes those things get a bit smelly, let's be honest. Do. Hey, guess who's back? Yep. Jenny's back. Jenny, is that any better?
3: Yes.
1: Excellent.
0: Huzzah. Now, plums. You want to graft a plum.
3: Okay. Yeah, I've got a very old plum tree. Oh, still quite there. Okay. Very old plum tree that's about 45 to 50 years old. Makes the best plum jam.
1: Yeah.
3: I think the tree itself is on its way out.
1: Yes,
3: but
1: of course.
3: I want to try and
1: it would be. Yeah.
3: Yeah.
0: How does she graft?
1: Well, you won't be doing it this time of year, that's for sure. It's a bit late now.
3: Too late.
1: So you'll need a stock plant for a start.
3: Well, we went to the beautiful nursery down by the lake yesterday to have a look at what they had.
1: Yeah.
3: But all their root stock is still very shallow.
1: Oh, okay. See if you can find some and grow it on for some time, you know. And there's two ways of doing it. You can do a bud. So budding's probably you go in summer.
3: Budding in summer.
1: Yep, but tea bud, it's called. Look it up.
3: A tea bud, I will.
1: Tea bud in summer on pencil thick stock. So you get sort of a stock up to about a bit thicker than a pencil, actually. And then, you know, you do it in the summer because the bark is loose. And just look up tea budding, it'll tell you. And then you take a piece of your, material that's good and growing well, the top part of it, and take a bud out of one of those, the branches up the top and slip it in. Anyway, have a go.
3: Okay.
1: You can do one each side of the thing, and away you go.
3: And I graft onto the root stock, don't I?
1: Yeah, you graft on the root stock. You leave it. You tape it all up. Leave it.
3: Yep.
1: Okay? Don't touch it. And then the stock still grows, okay? And then what happens is then we have a winter and then the spring comes and those will start shooting.
0: I thought we were really going to brass tacks
1: there. And then you chop the top of the stock off.
0: All right, Jenny. So you've now you know what to do with grafting, and Willow has explained to you how seasons work. So we've really covered everything. Can you please promise to send a photo of how your grafting goes?
3: Yeah, I will.
1: Good it's on you, not Jenny. Too hard.
3: Which
1: it's
3: stock
1: just
3: I
1: sort...
3: put it on, Willow?
1: Hmm?
0: Does it matter which stock she puts it on, Willow?
1: No.
3: So put it on as long as it's a plum. It doesn't matter whether it's a Japanese plum or a European.
1: No, it doesn't. As long as it's a prunus species.
0: There you go.
1: Which
0: too
1: is
0: easy.
1: A big species.
0: Jenny, best of luck and happy gardening. I'm looking forward to the plum jam already.
3: Yeah, I know. So are we, hopefully.
0: Good on you, Jenny. Jenny from Little Borough there. You're listening to The Gardening Show on 666 ABC Radio. Kev, I love that. You're like, there's a spring, and then after spring comes a summer, and then after a summer you get a winter. Like, it was kind of like, Willow, she knows how that works. Okay, what's this? Oh, it's Lindsay the Busso. G'day, Lindsay. He just wanted to update Emma. Willow, struggling with weather. Tomatoes may not get to last year's level, but have not given up. That's like an old-fashioned telegram. All right, we had someone asking about their magnolia. Willow, you were right. Margaret from Crookwell had a similar problem.
1: Yes.
0: I've fed it and given it two deep waters this week. Doesn't need water. No, I think it's got too much.
1: No, we kill things with water. So just be very careful.
0: Yes.
1: This time of year, it's still moist underneath, even though we're probably getting a bit of dry and a bit of heat now.
0: Yep.
1: And it's sort of spot watering, really. Those trees, especially as they, you know, get on, they don't need, they need water, but they don't need a gut full of water because it makes them, they don't like it.
0: Okay, Willow.
1: Make sure it's well drained.
0: We've got 5 minutes left. Let's knock a few of these off, okay? Simple answers. Someone says, can Willow guess when the final frost will be this year?
1: No.
0: Yeah, I thought so too.
1: Oh, could win a lot of.
0: Is chook poo good for natives or is there something better? Rob in Florey.
1: I tend to go for a native fertilizer rather than or even organic native fertilizer rather than chicken manure. That's not discounting that you can use it, but not sort of heavy-handedly, I think.
0: Okie dokes. Yeah. Tamara is along similar lines. Can you advise me what I can use in my native garden to repel a roaming cat that is attacking the wattle birds?
1: Look, a dog.
0: A dog. All right, I thought about getting a
1: cats
0: dog.
1: Cats are pretty hard.
0: Do so responsibly.
1: Yeah, I saw a dead one the other day and a cat had got... just people, everyone, keep your cats contained.
0: Yeah, please do. Yeah, remember our birds.
1: Because we love our birds.
0: Exactly. We adore our birds.
1: Yeah.
0: Brenda in Holt, Willow, planted clematis.
1: Yep.
0: It has lots of buds, but they haven't opened up. Perhaps not enough sun. It's against a wall, and it looks like it's in the shade quite a lot.
1: What?
0: It's 9:52, but you might not find it on time. Yes, we could have a look.
1: Yep.
0: Have you found it?
1: Yeah.
0: Oh, good work.
1: Yep.
0: I shouldn't sound so surprised.
1: Come on. I'm not that bad.
0: I didn't say you were.
1: Yeah, look, give it. So when you say it hasn't opened, it hasn't got a fungus or anything. By the looks of it.
0: Is it just not enough sun?
1: Yeah, give it time. I can see. Yeah, look, I can give it time. It'll flower. Yeah.
0: Now, Willow,
1: it hasn't opened yet, that's all.
0: Okay. So just give it a bit more time.
1: Yeah,
0: Jay in Macquarie at 9:19.
1: Yes.
0: Jay sent this in. What is this plant that's overtaking my small backyard?
1: Yeah, I saw that.
0: What is that? That looks familiar.
1: 9:19, was it?
0: 9:19, somewhere around there. You'll see it. Jay in Macquarie.
1: Yeah, here. It's a little geranium, actually. It's a native geranium, one of the many, which are sort of low-growing plants that can be sort of weedy.
0: What should Jay do?
1: Look, apart from getting down with the two-pong weeder.
0: Yeah, and getting and doing
1: you
0: it.
1: You can use, even though they're small leaves, they are actually broad. They're not like grass-like. So you can use like a weed and feed on it if you want to.
0: Okay, fantastic. Yeah. A weed and feed product would be good. There's one here about rosemary. You don't have to look it up. I'll explain it to you very quickly.
1: Yes.
0: Most of the rosemary looks super healthy.
1: Yep.
0: And then one section of the prongy bits is completely dry and dead.
1: Probably a drainage issue.
0: Drainage issue?
1: Yeah, because they don't like... the best rosemary is like high and dry and hardly get a bit of water.
0: Could you cut the dead bits off and hope for the best?
1: Exactly.
0: Oh, nice.
1: Exactly what you do, Mark.
0: Rosemary's so easy to grow, isn't it?
1: Yes.
0: Okay.
1: Most of the time.
0: Most
1: in a wet soil, a wet, heavy soil can be a little bit challenging.
0: Have you ever heard of Nimitabell?
1: Yes, of course I have.
0: Indeed. What do you love about Nimitabell?
1: Oh, it sort of seems like... so wild sometimes. It's got this, you know, when, especially when the snow is in the town, you know, it's a different place.
0: Coming up on Saturday Kitchen, Nimitabell not only has a gardening book out, but a cookbook out as well.
1: Excellent.
0: And we are chatting to them, the people behind the books, and we're giving away a copy of the gardening book and the cookbook Beautiful. On Saturday Kitchen just after 10:10. So please stick around. The show doesn't just end when gardening does. I'm here for another hour, and then Pakua Frimpong is here to talk sport after 11. Willow, thanks so much for today.
1: No worries.
0: What are you going to do with the rest of this sunny spring gardening opportunity?
1: Got to go and have